0: princess.
1: Mike Furman, Street Meat, You Keep Rotting Me by NCSA License. And before that was Walter Sickert and the Army Broken Toys, Little Paper Song by NCND License. Of course, the Street Meat wasn't in there. We were just talking about the smoker and the juicy meats that we make and how much we love it when the juicy meats release their fluids and juices all in our throats and mouth and just... we are going to Costco tomorrow. I got a giant one. I feel like I need to smoke some hot wings. Oh. Sorry, I just got a little excited thinking about that. Just, oh my God, I could buy the big party size and smoke the entire bag. And whatever we don't eat, I could just freeze and we could reheat in the air fryer. Okay, so that, and I was also thinking about doing some flank steak and smoking the flank steak in there. But they also have the eye round that we just did, which I was really happy with. I did it to rare. I should have done it to medium rare. The smoke flavor, and Billy Bones was saying on the pellet grills, if you put them at the straight smoke one on mine, it's a setting of 180. And it smokes really low and slow at that point. And the smoke flavor was really deep and pronounced in this. And with it being such a lean cut like that, it was kind of nice. But we have a spiral cutter. I almost think it would be brilliant for us to go ahead and do those again, but actually go ahead and slice it up as deli meat. Right off. Well, let it cool, then slice it up as deli meat. And then we could just keep it that way. I'm looking forward to it. look, I'm going to say it. I fought getting a pellet grill forever because, yes, they are essentially outdoor ovens. That is what they are. They are outdoor ovens with a smoke attachment. Mine actually has a little slider where there's the fire pit right in the center where most of the heat comes up. And I can actually open it to where direct flames actually get more into stuff right there. And you can get some good crispiness and stuff like that from there. But yes, WJ Magoose, if you're thinking about getting one, I recommend you go get one. But for right now, I'm ready to go disco at the Vampire Disco. Number 6, Friday Pilots Club, Vampire Disco, CC by Indy.

All right, double shot, Friday Pilots Club. We don't want to talk about it. We don't want to talk by ND license. And just to say, things I don't want to talk about, but I'm going to go ahead and talk about. So the original 00 machine that it had been running on, the machine Salty Hash helped me build. I migrated off it last year. And when I migrated off it, I installed Ubuntu Studio. Well, I turned it off and set it on the shelf, and it sat for 6, 7 months, and then I plugged it back in. And when I did that, I was wanting to try to get into Windows to make sure I deactivated one thing, but my Windows install was corrupted. And then my Ubuntu Studio install was corrupted, and by the end of the day, I was getting 00 on my motherboard, which is really bad. I know I'm the 00 show, and this is 00 on your motherboard is not a good thing. So I need to figure out the way to migrate the whole show to Ubuntu Studio. And I need to do that and the bot and the whole thing at the same time. And you know, people are like, oh, I'd get bored if I was retired. No, I'd work on the stuff I want to work on. Anyways, I'm sorry. I'm sorry. Up next at number 4 is 3.5 kilometers love distance, featuring Hysteric Pixie Nightmare Girl under CC BY license.

All right. Just real quick. That was number two. Fields, Ohio, frightened forever by a ghostly band of doubts under a CC BY NC-ND license. And before that was Dirt with Reactor Bay 31 at number three. So I dropped a link to the GoFundMe for Channel 5 News. Help Channel 5 News fight a frivolous lawsuit. And I thought it was important to drop because they asked for $800,000 because they just got done fighting a lawsuit at the federal level from a guy, and it cost them about $800,000. It put them about $300,000 in debt, and the channel and all their efforts are potentially going to have to go out of business because they're being sued out of existence. Well, the guy that sued him dropped the case in federal court, and he refiled the suit in California court against them. And he's like, look, we want to fight this. We're independent media. We do not have corporate. We have ad reads we do that are just stock ad reads. But what we get funded by is yours. And they launched a GoFundMe today asking for $800,000 to fight a frivolous lawsuit. And as of now, this is like not even 12 hours after the fact. They're at $1,098,408 raised. But I really like Channel 5 News. Sometimes I don't agree with him. Sometimes I do agree with him. But the lawsuit stems from his Dear Kelly documentary. Dear Kelly is a guy that he met while covering politics over the last few years, who became a January 6er and went on down that. And he got to know him and talk to him. And he's like, one thing that's all in common in this is that people have some financial loss that sets them spiraling. And the guy's financial loss was brought on by this guy, Donnie Lemon, or whatever the fuck his name is. I'd have to go look. But you'll be seeing memes of fuck this guy coming up. But he foreclosed on his house, and that was like the whole thing that started this guy spiraling out of control. And it's a whole documentary about this guy. Well, there's all kinds of crazy shit they do. All Gas No Brakes was his original channel. They were like inside the Target that was on fire in Minneapolis, trying to do interviews with people in the Target. He got arrested for crossing the U.S. border illegally with the help of coyotes to see how it worked and everything. And he was lucky on that one. He actually like is from Philadelphia, so he does stories on the streets of Philadelphia. But he also does sometimes talk about like the media's impact on it and stuff like that. And he had the guys who did bum fights on it. The original guys that did bum fights. And they're like, yeah, these were our friends. We took care of them. We gave him money. We fed him. We tried to keep him out of control. But he's suing him for like wiretapping and all this shit. And so they've raised the money. And you can watch the whole thing. I really recommend Channel 5 News. Even if there's videos you don't agree with, I think their presentation and all the different things that they're doing is worth watching and getting some different feel for it. And like I said, there are going to be some, you know, I'll be like, oh, this is fucking dumb. I don't agree with them. But there are going to be other stuff that's like, oh, I never thought about that. Oh, he's actually letting this dude talk. He's actually letting people go through with what they're saying. And I am actually wearing my Channel 5 News t-shirt that I actually put on today, before I even knew this was coming out. But yeah. Anyways, support people, and that's
one thing I think really cool is that it's 1.1 million. It went up since we've been talking. Which, my God, that's fucking insane that it's got that far so far, so quick. How many days left does it say I have? I don't look at. But yeah. All right. But anyways, support people, people. That is what I got to say, is support people, people. Go out there and support people, people. It's one of the most important things you can do in life is support people, people. Doesn't matter for what, doesn't matter for what, how or why. Just support people, people. That's what we got to do to make it happen. Don't hesitate to do it either. You just got to go right out there and fucking make it happen. You support people, people. Which reminds me, John's Indiegogo. Kella is actually still in part of his Kukulain fundraiser he's doing, so I need to get on that. But go support people, people. And I'm going to tell you, it's been a few months since I bought some new music. And that's why the show's been kind of different here lately. But I'm going to tell you, Bandcamp Friday is coming. Be prepared. Be prepared. But for right now, don't hesitate. The Absurd, Don't Hesitate, Part 1, by NCSA license. Billy Bones, Don't Hesitate, with those show titles. And yes.

0: Hey, sorry, I was a little slow on the button, but I am a road warrior.
1: Buzzables have friends, have dreams, nothing is different.
2: Yeah.

The New Agenda Show with Adam Curry and John C. Dvorak, live every Sunday.

0: you don't have to treat him like a wife. So
1: it's unrelenting. It's unrelenting. Just when you thought we were going to relent, it's unrelenting.
2: Yeah, why is it we're not unrelenting again? Or are we?
0: Good question.
2: We are not relenting. So we're unrelenting.
0: We're not unrelenting?
2: I don't. Now I'm confused. Is this our show or do we just take it over from somebody else?
0: Does it matter?
2: No. No. Okay. We control the airwaves. Do not adjust your set.
0: Yeah, that's right.
2: 5 minutes early to kill everybody with OCD's day.
0: I know. Isn't it fun?
2: but wait, they're early. Wait, they're not. No.
0: No, we're not early. We're right on time. You're late.
2: Yeah, we're right here. We're right now. We're opening up a nojito.
0: Nice. I already popped up. You know, I'm having an Arizona green tea.
2: Oh, those are good.
0: Mm-hmm.
2: Is it the one with a sweetener in it, or is it just the straight green honey. Tea? Oh, honey.
0: Mm-hmm.
2: That's good. My wife bought some Amish honey that was, she's like, well, it's creamed. I'm like, well, no.
0: Yeah.
2: No, it's whipped because they put air into it. It's creamed. I'm like, that's not.
0: No, it's whipped.
2: Right. There's
0: air
2: no
0: is whipped.
2: Actual
0: milk
2: cream.
0: Is creamed.
2: Right. And then there's cinnamon.
0: Honey with milk is very good as well, but yes. it's not the same thing.
2: Because, you know, that damn honey gets hard if you let it sit around too long.
0: It depends on the honey, actually.
2: Well, that's why this one, the whipped one, seems to be a much lighter consistency.
0: It's also cheaper for them to make.
2: Right, because they're like, well, this is better. Just
0: because you're buying it by volume.
2: Right, you're buying air. We're putting air into the product.
0: It's the same thing as, like, whipped Philadelphia cream cheese.
2: I know. But
0: which is
2: so much
0: way easier to spread.
2: Yes.
0: But you get half as much.
2: I know, but then you don't like have to go get a big block and then you break your bagel because it's like the cream cheese is like even heavier than the bagel.
0: Well, that's
2: which
0: the
2: is
0: thing
2: heavy.
0: Is like cream cheese to be soft has to be at room temperature.
2: Yeah, like butter.
0: But you can't store it at room temperature or it'll start growing mold.
2: Unlike butter, which I guess you can store at room temperature for quite a while.
0: Well, it will go bad. It'll actually oxidize, but. You know, the old-fashioned way of storing butter at room temperature, you could still buy these things, is a butter dish that you put water into, and it has a cover on it. It's in the shape of a stick of butter. And so, basically, the butter sits on a little platform above the water. There's a trough for the water all the way around the butter stick, and the cover goes into the trough, so the cover's actually in the water.
2: Oh, so it's airtight.
0: It creates an airtight seal, yeah. It's usually made of ceramic. But it creates an airtight seal, and then you can store butter at room temperature for a damn long time.
2: Yeah, people don't realize that. They're like, no, it's dairy. It's going to go bad. Like, no.
0: Yeah, yeah.
2: Cream cheese is a little different.
0: Even if you store milk at room temperature, all that happens is it turns into yogurt.
2: Bulgarian yogurt.
0: Mm-hmm.
2: I've never found any.
0: I mean, you've never found. Oh, you mean locally?
2: Yes.
0: Because I showed you the pictures.
2: I know. I believe it exists, but all we get is the crappy Greek stuff.
0: Yeah, the Greek yogurt is just not very good.
2: We want the Bulgarian stuff.
0: Bulgarian stuff's so much better.
2: If you've had Bulgarian yogurt on your bingo card, don't forget to put the little mark on it right now and play along at home.
0: I'm sure a lot of people have Bulgarian yogurt on their bingo card.
2: I think so. Did you like the, or did you even look at the video for the start of the show today over on X?
0: The chick talking that I replied to that video, or
2: did you reply to the one? I know there was the one from last night.
0: Oh, it's probably the one from last night.
2: There's one that was just put a few minutes ago, which
0: I did not look at that. No.
2: Well, you have to, because now I'm getting more interested in the abilities and feeding it different prompts to see what it will do. And in this one, I'm like, oh, okay, now, because that one last night was dark. And I'm like, okay, go from night to dark, or go from dark to day. And then she pulls open her coat and has a yellow unrelenting t-shirt with the coiled snake. And it just did it.
0: Okay. Oh, okay. I see it. I see it. I'm watching it. She's got an accent, too. Well,
2: Russian.
3: Relenting.
2: You got to have a Russian accent.
3: Tune in now to the Mighty No Agenda stream and support the show, you cheap bastards. Hello, comrade.
2: Right.
3: It is time for.
0: That's better than the one from last night. The one from last night had a very artificial sounding voice.
2: Very noir. Yeah, sometimes it gets it better than others. But, you know, the more I see little videos online, and there was one of a, I think it was a 777 doing a very low flyby that's been going around.
0: Okay.
2: With the Qatar cargo livery on it. And, you know, everybody's going, it's AI. And it looked like it could be AI. And then what my thought was, wasn't AI. But I saw a video, which you may have, a few months ago. Tyler Perry, really big into remote control airplanes. And he had a 777 that weighed, I think it was like 700 pounds. I mean, it was huge.
0: Holy shit.
2: Can you imagine? I mean, it's bad enough if an Amazon drone crashes on your house. Can you imagine a 700-pound replica of a 777? But that's what I thought this was at first, because then there, you know, the way the camera moves, there's a guy standing kind of, which it looks like, on the runway, but I know how to do the force perspective, that it's like maybe he was, you know, a lot further down. But it turned out that people had the data that showed there was an actual flight. This was a plane that was being converted from a passenger plane from Delta to a cargo plane. And this was where the guys that own the company that does the, you know, retrofitting and stuff.
0: Yeah.
2: This is where they're based. And they came and basically did a flyover, which was maybe 10 feet off the ground with the 777, which is not very safe.
0: No, that's kind of close.
2: But everybody,
0: that's when the voice in the plane is saying, six, yes. Five, four.
2: No, pull up.
0: Pull up. Yeah.
2: And it appears that it was real, but it's just an interesting thing that society as a whole is now trained to see a video of something and go, that's AI. What is going to be the end result of the human brain just not believing anything's real? It's gonna
0: be totally
2: an interesting phenomenon that's gonna go on for a while.
0: It there's a danger to that. But generally speaking, I prefer that over the opposite, which is believing everything that comes across your TV screen.
2: Right, which is also the danger of the dumb people who go, no, I saw the video of Donald Trump saying he did whatever bad things
0: they wanted. Trump went and took a switchblade or a
2: box cutter,
0: exacto knife, and then, box cutter went down and cut a big hole in the reflecting pool.
2: Yeah, there was beautiful artwork on the No Agenda show yesterday.
0: You mean that photograph?
2: Yes.
0: With the airplane zooming by?
2: Very obviously a photograph. No Agenda, very good timing that they had their plane flying over just as Trump was emerging from the algae-filled pool. And that was it was a first prompt with slight edits only to the airplane, because the airplane was going in the like completely wrong direction, and it was like a jet. So the only thing that I then typed into ChatGPT to edit that, and if anybody wants to see the image, they can go to noagendaartgenerator.com. The only thing was like,
0: go to X and look at Adam Curry's last episode post.
2: True. And I just said, make the plane more of like a crop duster biplane and make sure it's going, you know, towards the left of the, and it got that mainly right, close enough for rock and roll, but right off the bat, it had the banner right, it had the positioning of the Washington Monument, it had the algae right, it had Donald Trump's look right, it had him in the, you know, swim mask with the wetsuit with the box cutter. I mean, it was beautiful.
0: And the look on his face.
2: I know. That really did sell it. I couldn't.
0: Kids, I wouldn't have gotten away with it too if it wasn't for you.
2: People will be like, no, I saw that.
0: That's the look.
2: Donald Trump was in the reflecting pool, like a full Navy SEAL regalia, I would tell you.
0: Exactly. It's doing, and it's still cartoony. I mean, like, it's, you know, I kid when I say photograph, because it has certainly a lot of realistic elements, but it's in a cartoonish style, which is what you want. You don't want it to look too realistic because then it looks plastic.
2: And then people will be like, fake.
0: Yeah. No shit.
2: Right. Okay. That's what gave it away for being fake.
0: Mm-hmm.
2: Not what you're seeing in the image. That's what gave it away.
0: Right. Right. Yeah. I did see some videos of the algae. That is some of the best algae I've ever seen. It's amazing algae. You know, you'd have to pay good money for that to get it into your fish tank.
2: Yeah. Maybe they could just skim that right off and there's a exit strategy for somebody.
0: Apparently, because that is not just some splotchy, you know, brown algae that you would normally get. And then I've certainly walked around that area plenty of times. The reflecting pool's been closed plenty of times. I've seen it before and after cleanings. But it's so green.
2: Well, and it's not hard to screw up somebody's pool water if you want to do so.
0: Well, that's the problem. If it was pool water, it would be hard to screw up. The problem is they don't have chlorine in there. If they would have put chlorine in there, there wouldn't have been any algae growing in there.
2: But I thought they were, isn't it filtered and everything else, or no? It's just...
0: No.
2: Well, they need to add, I mean, okay, here's the thing. A lot of people don't understand that Barack Obama, during his administration, they put, I think, 27, 28 million, if I'm remembering the numbers right, into renovating the reflecting pool.
0: Dude, every president renovates the reflecting pool. I swear to God, multiple times I've been there and it's under construction.
2: Why don't they add filtration if this is a constant problem?
0: I think it's the size of the thing and the depth of it isn't very deep.
2: But that, I mean, the overall filtration would go on the amount of gallons of water, which
0: they may look. They may have filtration.
2: I'm not saying they fill the whole Washington Monument with filters, you know, pool filters. It could just be like the shack, you know, at your local pool.
0: I don't. When you have something that is that long, you'd have to have filtration like every 10 feet.
2: You can't just have a lot of
0: one end.
2: Yeah. Well, yeah, you would have to have your skimmers, and then you'd have to have your returns. I think a
0: better solution for this is just chlorinate the hell out of it, make it painful for people to get too close because of the chlorine wafting off of it, and it'll solve every problem at once.
2: Could be. Salty Crayon says they added hydrogen peroxide, which made the
0: paint peel. Yeah, that's very good. Yeah, that's exactly what they should be doing.
2: But I'm not
0: a huge fan of hydrogen peroxide.
2: Not until the paint is cured or whatever you're using. And,
0: well, it dissolves most biologicals. So, it's a very good oxidant.
2: It's like all we want to do is have a nice looking reflecting pool. Come on.
0: Yeah. They could also just cover it with a mirror.
2: Oh, that would be a LED screens. This is it.
0: Yeah, LED screen. There you go.
2: Oh, that's even better.
0: Put screens down the hallway, and then you can
2: you could have advertisements.
0: Oh, hell, we need to phone Trump immediately.
2: Yes.
0: That's the idea right there.
2: Oh, that would be perfect.
0: Cover it with advertising. I mean, cover it with LCD screens.
2: And it looks like water in like 98% of the time, but every now and then.
0: Yeah.
2: By Trump. Going
0: through.
2: Trump Casino, Atlantic City.
0: Planning a stay in New Jersey?
2: Yes.
0: Check out Trump Plaza Tower.
2: That is
0: located right on the boardwalk.
2: It's a fantastic idea.
0: Yeah. I mean, I like it.
2: It's better than just putting in like fake water, which again, you would think that there would be something that they could treat the water with that would make, like you said, I guess the danger is you can't have animals because there will be animals, you know, ducks.
0: Well, they're gonna be dead animals if they get in there.
2: Oh, I know.
0: Okay, put piranha in there. There you go. There's a natural solution. Piranha.
2: That would be good.
0: That would be great.
2: It would Donald Trump gets mad Billy, at somebody. Don't
0: put your hand next to this reflection pool. The fish can jump out.
2: Yeah, that would be awesome. Awesome.
0: How about sharks with lasers or beams?
2: How about sharks and piranhas? That would be great. White sharks.
0: Well, they'd eat each other, but yeah.
2: You'd have to have different sections.
0: Different water. Salt water, fresh water.
2: You just change them in. It's fine.
0: Mm-hmm.
2: But it is hilarious that you have CNN, I think it was, showing up with water experts.
0: Water experts.
2: Uh-huh.
0: Trump clearly screwed this up himself personally by driving at night through the reflecting pool in his vehicle
2: Yes,
0: I heard that. In order to create this horrible look. Yeah.
2: I heard
0: it's
2: that.
0: It's insanity, no man.
2: Yeah,
0: these people are crazy.
2: Yeah, there's all sorts of, I mean, again, this is what the internet leads to.
0: Mm-hmm.
2: People on Reddit saying crazy things, people on X saying crazy things.
0: Yeah. I mean, that's the other thing you could have done is you could have done the image, AI image of Trump with a shit-eating grin driving a, you know, huge Ford F-450 4x4 doing basically swamping.
2: Yes.
0: Yeah. Over the reflecting pool.
2: That'd have been America, too. That would have been mm-hmm. good.
0: Yeah.
2: I thought this was the best idea, and it really was exactly what I was looking good. For. And
0: yeah. I like it.
2: It says everything you need for it.
0: I mean, why do they even have an art generator thing anymore? I mean, don't you just do all the show pictures at this point?
2: No, they pick a lot. I mean, I'm not even in the lead on some of
0: really?
2: Them. Yeah.
0: I thought you were pretty much doing all of them at this point.
2: I mean, I do the best ones. That's much as obvious.
0: Yeah. Yeah.
2: Because we've learned how to prompt and we learned which ones to where to go to. And it's interesting because mm-hmm. Grok is really good at the videos and Grok is really good at a mm-hmm. few things, but it's still not anywhere near as good with the comic style. It's not even as good with realistic women. It's gotten better with mm-hmm. that, but ChatGPT, I'm still finding the best results are like go to ChatGPT, then bring that photograph into Grok to create the video from the ChatGPT
0: mm-hmm.
2: image. And for editing, they were talking a lot about the AIs, and the editing is quite interesting with on the Mac. So if you got a Mac and you can, if you got a lot of RAM, the Draw Things app, which I hate the word app, but that's what they call it.
0: Right.
2: The Quen editing particular model that you can download right in the app
0: mm-hmm.
2: does an amazing job. Now, it's still slow.
0: Mm-hmm.
2: Don't get me wrong. If you put in an image and you describe what you want to change, it's probably a 10 to 12 minute wait for it to go through the 30 step iteration. Now you could do less, but
0: now are you using that comfy UI or what are you using for the,
2: I was using Draw Things for that. I downloaded Comfy UI because they do actually have the
0: Comfy UI looks like it's going to win.
2: Yes. Oh, yeah. I mean, it's what everybody's using mm-hmm. with the Linux
0: yeah.
2: and
0: yeah.
2: Windows environments. And it's good mm-hmm. for all types of the LLMs from the text-to-speech to the video yeah. to the image and creation.
0: It's not even just LLMs. It's just basically a way to use parameter-based tools in a visual way.
2: It just takes a little more learning. I need to really sit down with mm-hmm. it. Because if you just look at it from the outside, you go, whoa. Mm-hmm.
0: See, I'm very used to this because this is the way that game programming works.
2: You kind of interconnect a bunch of things.
0: Yeah, because it's all object-oriented stuff. So like for, and I made mods for a bunch of different games and like for were the they, Unreal
2: were they,
0: Engine.
2: Were they mods or mods?
0: Mods. Mods. I made mods. Modifications.
2: Yes, it's a whole new thing.
0: They, yeah.
2: By Gene's mods. Mods.
0: Gene makes mods.
2: Mods.
0: Now, I don't, yeah, I used to have mods as well. You know, when I had live stream, I'd have some mods sitting in there. But kick this person, that kind of thing.
2: Oh, yeah, the mods.
0: The mods. So, it's a thing. Anyway. In Unreal Engine, this is actually the way that you you kind of create objects and set up what they all do. It's a similar look to it. So I know where that look of Comfy UI came from.
2: You can add things, you can interconnect it. There's little, like, you're running wires from one to the other to have it mm-hmm. go in a particular step to step, basically, so you control the flow of it.
0: Yeah, it's like visual diagramming of,
2: and it makes working objects. With all this stuff just makes me, although the thing is now, even you can't afford them
0: mm-hmm.
2: you know, something like a 5090 or whatever, the 6000 series.
0: Yeah, yeah. Which 5090, when I was thinking of buying it about a year ago, a little over a year ago maybe, as a birthday gift for myself. I couldn't convince myself to pull the trigger on it because it was still around $2,000. Now it's like $4,000.
2: Yeah. You should have bought five of them. You'd be rich.
0: If I would have bought two and then sold one now, then I would have gotten one for free.
2: Pretty much.
0: Mm-hmm.
2: But I look at those and go, wow, they only have, what, up to 32 gig of RAM?
0: Yeah.
2: Which is good, but it's not good enough to run the text-based LLMs that I run. So it would strictly be for image and video creation.
0: Yeah, but they're so much faster.
2: Oh, I know. I mean, there's no question. Again, what I just said takes 12 minutes on a super fast Mac would take probably 30 seconds on one of those cards. So I keep hoping that somebody figures out a way to optimize the...
0: Now, you probably didn't hear the last Just the Good Old Boys.
2: But you guys are still doing that show? You and Dude Named Ben Named Ben Named Ben?
0: Yeah, see what I mean? Doesn't even bother listening. So...
2: Well, he doesn't donate.
0: Ben was talking about his new GPU for AI that he bought, which is an AI specific one.
2: Well, a card.
0: It's a the hell is it called? It's a NVIDIA card, but it's not for gaming. It's just purely for AI shit.
2: There are
0: Tesla card, maybe.
2: Can you call things Tesla? Wouldn't that be...
0: Yeah. Well, you can't call a car Tesla because that's already taken, but you can call other things Tesla.
2: The NVIDIA Tesla V100, 16 gig of RAM.
0: No, he's got more than that. I think it's got 24.
2: The V100. Is
0: that 200 or 300 or anything?
2: Let's see.
0: Anyway, so he got one of those Tesla cards.
2: The first Tensor Core GPU.
0: Mm-hmm.
2: Comes in 16 and 32 gigabyte configurations.
0: Well, he got a 24 one. That's very interesting. Maybe it is 32. Maybe it's 32. That's or
2: maybe
0: weird.
2: He got the Chinese knockoff.
0: Yeah, maybe he did. You know, I wouldn't be surprised because Ben does tend to like to buy things on the cheap.
2: Yeah.
0: And he probably got a Chinese 24.
2: Yeah, he got the Tesla V100. That's a completely different.
3: No agenda stream.
0: Yeah, what the hell? Why is she talking?
2: She likes you. She's like, hey, what's up?
0: Let's just close that X page so it doesn't talk. You know, it's one thing that's annoying on X, I will say, is I find that the autoplay feature, which is fine if it's like a moving GIF or something, I don't want movies to play by themselves. You know, as I'm scrolling through, I don't need every video to just start playing.
2: No, well, that's true.
0: And I don't think there's a way to turn it off.
2: I don't have videos that just start, so there must be some way.
0: Oh, you don't?
2: In X, yeah.
0: Yeah, as I'm scrolling through, and there's a video in the messenger or whatever, it just starts playing.
2: You know, I have to click. I think I found a way to turn that off because it would drive me nuts.
0: Yeah, yeah, yeah.
2: But there
0: speaking of movies on X, though, go ahead.
2: I was just saying they've got this Tesla V132, and it's... renewed for $675, which is like
0: what he bought. Yeah.
2: And what does that mean? What's the difference between this says just GPU computational accelerator? What's the difference between that and a full on graphics card? Is this just...
0: Well, it's missing all the bits that games use. And this just has the bits that the AI uses. They don't use the same thing.
2: Right.
0: So the graphics cards in general are just they're big calculators. They're doing math. That's what you're seeing as visual representation on the screen. But they're doing calculations. They're doing calculations of different size pixels as you move from further away to closer. The way the image is drawn obviously changes. There's more detail, so that's all calculated. They're doing calculations with light rays or whether they're coming from a light source or whether they're bouncing light off different objects. They're doing calculations like that, like multiple times, sometimes hundreds of times per second. So this is why I think initially GPUs started getting used for Bitcoin, which was the first big jump in price, where GPUs went from like $500 to over $1,000. Was Bitcoin. And then the second big jump was when we kind of normalized the $1,000 plus GPU, went for AI, and that brought the prices $2,000, which, you know, used to be able to buy a whole computer with a GPU for that.
2: Yeah.
0: And now the latest was end of last year when the data center thing happened, which basically a whole bunch of data centers put pre-orders in for GPUs, meaning the data center is not even made yet. It doesn't physically exist. But in order to fill it up by the time it's actually built, they put pre-orders in so that all the new chips are going to be, you know, they're already sold before they're even made. And that puts a huge crunch on the price for everybody else. And as I've been talking about for quite a while, that different people like that musical Diego character ripped off my stuff. And then now Adam's been talking about it, that the whole data center thing is going to crash before it's even done because everybody's going to be moving to local AI.
2: Which makes sense. Local is, I was going to say better. Well, one,
0: it is better. You don't need a connection to be up and running,
2: which is good. It's a lot more secure. It's still a lot slower, but as that changes.
0: Yeah. And that will change. I think it's just it's a matter of time, because the thing with data center, it's not like there's something magical about why data center AI is faster.
2: Just more hardware.
0: It's just more hardware. That's all it is. Yeah.
2: That's it.
0: And the cost is amortized over time. So you might buy a new Mac and spend $4,000. You might even put it in a credit card, but it's kind of like, well, I've spent the $4,000, you know, this is what I got. They're spending $40 million, but their plan is to only pay back like $10 million of that per year. So they're basically taking a 4-year loan out to buy all this infrastructure, or longer.
2: So it'll crash before then, and then it'll bubble crash
0: way before then. Yeah, absolutely. That, you know.
2: And then you and I will be able to go buy a rack of these GPUs and for like $20.
0: Kinda. I think there'll be some of that, but more importantly, a lot of companies that have put these orders, these contractual deals in for multiple years of purchases, will just go bankrupt, and so those will never have to be fulfilled, which means that the capacity that's existed always for production, and it keeps increasing, incidentally. We're building in Texas. There's two different large production facilities currently being built here for chips. But that is something that, like, that capacity that is growing now will still exist, and they're going to be desperately searching for a market. So the cost of, not financial advice, but the cost of, like, gaming chips along with dedicated AI chips will all go down. It has to, because the supply is growing. And as the data center orders start to get canceled due to those data centers going bankrupt, we should start seeing some big decreases in prices.
2: It is a lot of the demand, just the fact that all of these things are being created, whether it's music, video, images, and these AI models.
0: It's not even demand, it's projected demand that's causing the price.
2: Yeah, but increases. Even now, they save everything.
0: Mm-hmm.
2: You know, it's like, that's not a good idea to save everything.
0: Mm-hmm.
2: You know, I mean, again, this is why the storage is so expensive. I mean, maybe you should pay more than, you know, if you're using something like Grok, where I can, you know, do, you know, 10 minutes of videos every day.
0: Yeah.
2: Mm-hmm. It's like, if I do that for a year, it's like, and never intend on even going back. Oh, yeah, they're losing
0: money on you. Absolutely.
2: You know, but it's like, make people download the shit and be like, okay, you've got, you know, 30 days. Everything is stored for 30 days.
0: No, don't give them any bad ideas, man. I like all my shit just sitting there and not on my computer.
2: They're in the cloud just waiting for you to go back and go, hey, wait, I created something a while ago.
0: The only thing that'll happen is I think at some point they'll just start charging you a fee for that. That's all.
2: And they should, for disk space.
0: Oh, my God. Would you just shut up? Jesus Elon. Christ.
2: Elon, one, turn off Illinois from all social media.
0: Uh-huh.
2: So we can get rid of our Democrat politicians. And then like charge people for the, that way we could have the people that just want to download their shit could pay less.
0: Yeah. Yeah, there you go.
2: But that'll never, that's what we need, anyway, all these big data centers for.
0: Of X, there's a movie that is currently available on X that Elon posted the full movie, which is called Vigilante Citizen. Have you watched it yet?
2: No, I've never heard of it.
0: You haven't heard of it? Really?
2: No, I haven't heard of it.
0: It's a movie made by a German, I believe he's German director. You can look at our Signal group for that. I got a link to it. But it was banned in Germany. So the movie is banned. It's a banned movie. And the subject of the movie, much like the name, is about a character, the main character. I guess you could kind of think of him as a Bruce Wayne Batman type character, except that he's a more raw vigilante, meaning, you know, Batman goes after fictional bad guys. This guy goes after
2: what?
0: The foreigners committing rapes.
2: I'm just looking here at the time it takes for the Tesla V100 to do an image creation on Flux. My God.
0: Now you're going to get one of them as well. Good.
2: No, it seems like it's way slower than the Mac.
0: Oh, is it really? Oh, well.
2: Which I'm surprised. Shit. I mean, that's why I wanted to know what the difference between something like this was
0: versus the 5900.
2: The 5090, right? Which there must be something in those, the gamer cards.
0: Yeah.
2: Which really speeds that up. So
0: the other big difference is the amount of energy this thing takes. This thing runs on like 180 watt or something.
2: Whereas but so does the Mac. Needs, that thing sips, baby.
0: Yeah. Yeah. But the 5090 runs on 1,000.
2: 5,000 watts of power.
0: Like, I've got 1,000.
2: Thank you for all your electricity.
0: I've got 1,000 watt power supply in my gaming PC, and I'm usually running at about 950 watt.
2: I remember putting like 1,000 watt power supply in a system going, man, this is such overkill. Mm-hmm. Now today it's like, is this going to be enough? Is this going to be enough?
0: The biggest one I've seen from a pre-built gaming rig is 2 kilowatt.
2: That's pretty impressive.
0: What's impressive is the size, the physical size of the power supply hasn't changed since the days of the 150 watt power supply. Uh-huh.
2: Like, how do you do it?
0: They're putting it all in that size.
2: Is there a nuclear generator in that thing? What are you doing?
0: It's amazing because, 150, 200 watt power supplies were the standard for PC that you would buy pre-built.
2: Yes. Which, again, what all this leads me to, and I haven't done it yet, and it's one of the things on the list, is I know there are like two or three main companies that will rent you these high-end video cards on a minute-by-minute basis, and that's probably the way to go.
0: Yeah.
2: Because that way you don't have to have it locally.
0: NVIDIA has a service, I can't remember off the top of my head what it's called. Maybe somebody in chat will know.
2: Yes, Scaramanga will know.
0: It's, I don't think so. It's actually by NVIDIA, and it's a remote gaming service. So you can play a video game to where they basically just stream you the video and audio, just like you'd be watching a movie. But the actual card sits in the data center, but it plays, you know, your game.
2: You just need low latency, baby.
0: It is low latency. I mean, if you have a gig internet at home, it's low enough latency. So, in fact, you don't even need, I don't think, a gig. But for most games, if your latency to the game server is under about 50 milliseconds, 50. That's low enough that you're not going to notice a difference with your joysticks and stuff or whatever your inputs are into the game. You're
2: saying I have a problem with my gear? My fuck stick?
0: I don't even know what you're talking about.
2: That's a bad Santa bit, man.
0: Is it?
2: Okay. When he ran into a John Ritter as the mall manager.
0: I've never seen that movie.
2: You've never seen Bad Santa?
0: No.
2: Oh, dude.
0: Yeah, it's got that one guy in it.
2: John Ritter, Billy Bob Thornton,
0: yeah.
2: There's a black midget dude who I don't know what his name is.
0: Oh, yeah. He was in all the movies back in then.
2: He was hilarious. And then there was also Bernie Mac was in it. There was,
0: really?
2: Yeah.
0: I didn't know that.
2: Yeah, it was a funny movie. I mean,
0: yeah, I don't
2: hilarious
0: know.
2: Hilarious the first time, then funny yeah. every other time. But
0: yeah, it seemed like one of those movies that like all my pot smoking friends would want to watch.
2: Well, yeah, because you had Lauren Graham fucking Billy Bob Thornton in a car and just moaning, "Fuck me, Santa, fuck me, Santa, fuck me, Santa." I mean, that.
0: Oh, I've heard that plenty. What?
2: And you're not even wearing the red suit. It's amazing. You have that on your bingo card. You win.
0: Mm-hmm.
2: You definitely win.
0: So anyway, check out this movie. It's free for, I think it's till the end of the month or something. Then they're going to take it off.
2: Oh, Elon, you have to download it. See, this is why we need cold storage.
0: Well, it's available to stream right now.
2: I know.
0: And it's in high quality.
2: We currently have a 44 millisecond round trip between Texas and Illinois.
0: 44. So you could potentially do it. Now, the good news for people in Texas is Texas has a shit ton of data centers. And so all these services, whether it's streaming or video games you play remotely, they almost always have Texas data centers. And so you're going to be sitting at about 10 milliseconds, not 50.
2: And hopefully by October, I will also have at least one, if not 2 gig up.
0: Oh, yeah, yeah. You'll be a lot faster.
2: I'll be able to stream 8K video, man, live.
0: You could stream 8K video right now. 8K video does not take that much.
2: I'll be able to stream 18,000K video.
0: Yeah, that's probably closer. Yeah.
2: And also being able to run, I'm assuming I have to look through their terms of service, but mm-hmm. I'm assuming once the bandwidth gets to that point,
0: mm-hmm.
2: there's really no reason not to run my own local instance for the Fediverse if I want to.
0: I don't think anyone gives a shit because it's very low volume.
2: Right. That or any kind of server for.
0: Yeah. The only thing that you start running into issues with is torrents. If they're
2: illegality.
0: If you're running a whole, not illegality, but if you're running a whole shitload of popular ones. Because I'll tell you what I typically use. So I've had a gig for 20 years. I don't know. I've had a gig since almost when I first got here.
2: Up and down, you bastard.
0: Yeah, up and down. And it was super cheap because Austin, remember, was one of the Google cities where yeah. the Google fiber was. And that drove the price down for everybody else. And so what I typically will use is somewhere around 200 gigabytes per month.
2: That's all?
0: And I don't do torrents. Yeah, that's it. About 200 gigs a month. And on my phone, I'll usually use about 3 gigs a month. So I think that I'm probably very typical of most people. You know, I watch movies, obviously. I watch YouTube. I will download stuff occasionally. I play tons of video games that are talking back and forth. But all that is still not going to get me to a very high volume level. Now, if you run popular torrents all day long, you're going to get into terabytes.
2: Right, up and down.
0: Yeah.
2: More. I used to do it live because I know when that was, their max was like a terabyte. I was hitting the terabyte because why really? Not?
0: Okay.
2: Why not, baby? Download.
0: Because there's no point to this. Why not? But
2: you know, okay. You store it all locally. You got to be a hoarder.
0: Yeah, exactly. You got to be a hoarder. It's bad enough I have a garage full of crap. I don't need a hard drive full of crap.
2: Now that these things are so easily accessible, I was going through the other day because, one, thanks to this AI craze,
0: mm-hmm.
2: the cost of hard drives, huge.
0: Mm-hmm.
2: And to fill up the NASs, which are filling up, and I have a bunch mm-hmm. of old like TV shows and stuff. It's now, see what takes up the most space. Go look if they're currently available for streaming
0: mm-hmm. yep.
2: or easily accessible. Yep. You know, like Friends, you can mm-hmm. always find on the torrent.
0: Yeah.
2: There's no reason to have Friends on your fucking hard drive because.
0: Oh, you're finally coming to the conclusion I came to 20 years ago.
2: But there are some things that you can't find online and that, you know, you want to have locally. And I also want to have some things locally for when the internet goes down and then I can't stream, so I'm like, haha, which is rare, but it happens. It happens every now and then. I want to see how much I've been using. They used to make it very easy to see like what kind of data you're using. Now that they give it to you free, they're like,
0: no one cares anymore.
2: Nobody wants to look it up.
0: No,
2: nobody cares. Well, and they don't want you to be incentivized like, oh, should I be using more?
0: Yeah, that's a good point.
2: I'm not using enough.
0: I will say, so on my phone, I think I have 20 gigs of data every month. And every month, I always have this little disappointing feeling when they tell me, oh, your new month just started. Last month, you used 3 gigs. And I was like, I'm overpaying every month.
2: Yes, I'm all here. I mean, I don't believe in mobile data.
0: Mm-hmm.
2: Fuck mobile data, man.
0: Okay.
2: My account through Xfinity is 1 shared gig per month across my phone, my wife's phone, my mom's phone, my dad's phone, my wife's second phone, my second phone. I think there's 6 or 7 phones.
0: Sounds like you're wasting money on phones.
2: And well, they were giving them to you free. Remember the great Xfinity?
0: No, I know, but you still have accounts running on them.
2: But it's all one account.
0: But you still have individual phone numbers on all the phones.
2: Yeah,
0: yeah.
2: And it's like a grand total of like $30 a month, $40 a month for all 7 together.
0: Oh, well, that's not that bad then.
2: Because it's all unlimited calling and unlimited texting. All you really pay for is the mobile data. And I found even turning mobile data off, because there are so many Xfinity hotspots, not a commercial for Xfinity, because I'm going to be going to fucking fiber.
0: Yeah, Xfinity sucks.
2: But their hotspots are everywhere. And I find you don't really need to worry too much about mobile.
0: Yeah, so is everybody else's. T-Mobile's got hotspots.
2: Right.
0: AT&T's got hotspots. Everything. They're all connected.
2: Xfinity is everywhere, man. View and manage current services. Maybe that's it.
0: No, yeah, there you go.
2: Your order deserves a little more attention. What? I'm not ordering anything.
0: Yeah, once you... Oh, you just upgraded. Congratulations.
2: Probably.
0: Live on the show.
2: Uh-huh.
0: It's no longer $30 a month. It's $300 a month now.
2: Congratulations. Yes. How you doing, everybody?
0: Uh-huh.
2: Like, no.
0: Very good.
2: Like this? No. Yeah, and the last time I called them, and for my parents, at least I got their price down. For me, I'm like, you're doing $50 for the gig plan. I was on the gig plus, which the upload speed's exactly the same. The download was like, 1.2 to just 1.
0: Mm-hmm.
2: And I was paying 100, and I'm like, well, the 0.2 is not worth an extra 50 bucks.
0: No, definitely not.
2: So I'm like, I want the 50 bucks. And they're like, well, that's only for new customers right now. And I'm like, you do realize fiber's coming into my area.
0: Yeah.
2: And like in 3 months, I'm just going to be canceling you anyway then. okay, sir, sorry, it's okay. Like then,
0: so you're gonna cancel them anyway.
2: What's the reason to keep out? It'll probably be an overlap of, I'm slightly paranoid with new companies coming into the area, so I'll probably keep a lower Xfinity plan for 2 or 3 months.
0: Ben, I swear to God.
2: But the nice thing is there are 2 fiber companies coming into the area at the same time, which I find to be hilarious, which is also going to be good for pricing.
0: Yeah, exactly.
2: And maybe what I need is just one of each, give me a gig both ways for on each of you, and I can get a router that'll combine you. It's perfect.
0: Well, I've been pretty happy. I've had AT&T fiber for a long, long time here.
2: Yeah, if you can get it, their shit's pretty good.
0: It's unpopular, which makes it good because there's not a whole lot of competition. Because it's really just businesses and me.
2: Well, and you pretty much are a business.
0: Well, not really. I mean, from the data I use, definitely not. I'm using way less than even a lot of individuals.
2: Oh, you need to download more. Why aren't you downloading those new games?
0: I do download games. They're not that much.
2: How many LLMs are you downloading at any given time?
0: 0.
2: See,
0: that's why.
2: I like to download the LLMs, and then I test them out, and then I'm like, this sucks, and then I delete it.
0: Yeah, exactly.
2: Which is exactly what happens in these LLMs being, 30 to 40 gig. It's It doesn't take a whole lot of time.
0: Yeah.
2: Here's my internet. Can I find it? Will it show me? Where are my devices? Come on, just man.
0: Just do a search for usage. It's got to be in there, right?
2: You would think. Mm-hmm. But again, their system is one of the worst.
0: All right. Well, you're doing way too much actual looking up shit in real time during the show today.
2: I'm just listening to you.
0: Uh-huh. Exactly. Exactly. I'm running out of topics. what else do we talk about?
2: Do I need lunch? Do I need to order food? No,
0: because I'm freaking on Ozempic now, so I don't really eat.
2: Oh, well, how's that working out for you? Sugar down?
0: I feel full all the time, so no, sugar's not down because I'm drinking honey iced tea.
2: He's just mainlining honey now.
0: Pretty much.
2: I can't figure out why my sugar's not going down.
0: Uh-huh.
2: Constantly parched. What can I say?
0: I don't know what it is. Yeah.
2: Here's my deal. Okay, I found it. I found the data use. Woo!
0: Oh, congratulations.
2: In March was 1,352 gig.
0: So that's a terabyte.
2: In April was 1,761 gig.
0: So 1.7 terabytes.
2: In May, 1,499 gig.
0: 1.4 terabytes. Okay.
2: We get it. And only 1,242 gig so far in June.
0: Yeah, so you use like 100 times more data than me.
2: Yeah, thank you. I'm good.
0: Uh-huh.
2: And really, the funny thing is, I haven't even been downloading huge torrents as of late. So,
0: yeah.
2: It's got to be all the AI shit.
0: Yeah. Yeah. Sounds like it.
2: Just go to Hugging Face, everybody. Is that where you go? Scaramanga, go to Hugging Face, grab all your models, you download them, you throw them into your comfy UI, and then rock.
0: No, I think he uses all the data center model stuff, because I asked him a couple of questions on that.
2: Which is still probably the better way to go.
0: Mm-hmm. Mm-hmm.
2: That's why I like it, but it's getting there. You know, when the Podfather was talking about it on No Agenda, it's like there are some things the stuff can do really well, like you and I talked about text-to-speech. Mm-hmm. That was why the 11 Labs thing, I'm like, oh, they're hurrying up to monetize, because they know.
0: Yeah, there's going to be no point in monetizing soon enough.
2: No, because local, I mean, the text-to-speech on the Mac

0: just knowing what television ads look like, there's never a reason to have a real person in a commercial ever again. Especially the ones dancing around telling you to try Jardiance and the Ozempic. You know, it's like, no.
1: Yeah, I guess I don't watch enough television to ever see ads like that, but yeah.
0: If those are real people, they should be AI.
1: I just remember, what was it, Ed Brimley? Yes. With his diabetes?
0: Yes.
1: You have diabetes like me.
0: Mm-hmm. Yeah. Then you need to. Well, then you need a reverse mortgage. That was. Yeah,
1: exactly. Then you need a reverse mortgage because you'll be dead soon.
0: You don't want to leave that damn money to your kids. So get a reverse mortgage and spend.
1: Spend it on medical bills and then you won't have to leave anything behind.
0: Support unrelenting. I guess we need a new roof. So come on, everybody.
1: Yeah, we get any money coming in or what's the deal?
0: You told people not to donate. You're like, don't
1: that's,
0: even.
1: That's a trick request, man.
0: It's like going back. Oh, I get it. It's in the other direction. Let's see.
1: No money. No money at all. Don't need it.
0: Gene needs no money, but he needs a job. So, I mean, that's.
1: I do need it. Yeah. If you got a job, send that instead of money.
0: Do not send. Just send hookers and blow.
1: Oh, yeah. Well, I got enough hookers. But the blow I could use some more of.
0: I mean, it looks like Bitcoin is up a little bit today, and CSB
1: down yesterday
0: sent 6,000 sats. That's a little bigger than CSB normally sends in.
1: Really? Wow.
0: 6,000 sats and says, please subscribe to my YouTube channel entitled AI Arch Wizard and get fascinating AI tools talk. And he said it was 359 when cents. Okay, so Bitcoin was really down. It was 6,000 sats. I remember when like a sat was about a penny and it was like, oh.
1: It was easy math.
0: Yeah, not anymore. Like it was at least that point. Yeah. It was like 6,000 would have been $6. No, now it's $3.59. It's still hovering
1: a little bit above my buy number, but remember I said if it hits 50K, then start buying it.
0: Buy. When it gets back down to $3,000, I'm not going to keep repeating. Yeah, when it
1: gets to 3,000, start buying.
0: Yeah, don't worry. I mean, really, when it hit 3,000, I was like, okay, maybe this is actually done this time. Because it went from, 16 down to 3. And that's why I didn't buy it, even though my wife's like, well, if you want to. And I choked, man.
1: Yeah, you did. You bought a baseball card instead.
0: Yeah, I know. Well, I didn't buy them. I already had them. So that was, I guess, was better. I got to find somebody to buy the PSA 10 Michael Jordan from his first spring training game ever. That I need to find somebody. And the PSA 10 thing is still the weirdest concept, whether it's cards or tickets. But I mean, the fact that somebody will pay $1,000 for an ungraded version of the ticket.
1: Yeah.
0: The one and only PSA 10 should be worth $10,000 to $25,000.
1: Wow.
0: Which would be really nice. That would actually
1: buy yourself for a nice Mac studio.
0: Yeah. Well, yeah. Or a roof.
1: Or a Mac studio.
0: And you know what? I'm waiting for what's the next Mac studio going to be. They're really slow boating this to tell people what's coming out. And I looked in the ones now, you can't even get the one I have with 128. The biggest is 96 now. Oh, on that model. God.
1: That sucks.
0: I know, because you need the 128 is quite helpful for some of those larger models.
1: What's that Russian guy? How big of a one did he have?
0: Oh, he had the fucking M3 Ultras with 512. And he has four of them, I think, with 512.
1: Oh, my God.
0: I know. You talk about gear lust right there, man.
1: I know.
0: He can run anything he wants. But you know what the sad thing is, Gene? That's right now, like, $60,000 if he wanted to sell those machines. Oh, my God.
1: Jesus.
0: You know, not for all four, because he has a cluster of four.
1: Okay. Yeah. But, that's right. Yeah, that little stand with all four of them in there.
0: But here's the thing. The image and video creation, still slower than one NVIDIA card.
1: Yeah.
0: That doesn't help with that. It's not like, hey, if I can just keep adding more, maybe it'll be faster.
1: Yeah.
0: It's like it doesn't work that way. For some things, it works. For other things.
1: Well, that new NVIDIA laptop thing, which is not cheap, but I think it's definitely going to make a. So it's a, I can't remember what the product name is anymore, but it's I remember the price point was like $4,000-ish, right around there. But it also has, you

0: unified memory, just like the Mac.
1: Yeah, so that's where a lot of these are going. The Ryzen, the Dell has a system like that now. This is where they're pushing the memory that can be shared.
2: Yeah.
1: And besides CSB, of course, we also have the one and only Mark Kodra, who comes in with $3.33 every show. Thank you. And Scott Codswallop, who comes in with $2.50 every show. It's all going in the roof fund. I'm just gonna have to wait a while for the roof to
0: for a while. Yeah, what do you need a roof for anyway?
1: Just to keep the elements out. Who?
0: I mean, come on, you're in the basement. What do you need a roof for?
1: True, the upstairs can get wet. That's fine.
0: Yeah, exactly.
1: That is fine. Roof down like $18,000. Just use some of your wife's
0: Legos to build a new roof.
1: Oh, that's a great idea. Can we use Legos? Can we use
0: They're waterproof. They're just plastic. Put
1: Lego plates on the instead of shingles. That would be.
0: I would love to see a house where the roof is made of Lego.
1: Like the whole house would be made out of Lego. Would
0: that,
1: be good.
0: It may not hold that much weight, but the roof you could probably do out of Lego.
1: Yes, the RTX Spark. That's the right salty.
0: Notice crab. I call it Lego, not Legos.
1: You're right, because there is no.
0: I know how to pronounce these things.
1: You've been spanked by a Lego fan at one point. There is the. Let me tell you the plural of Lego. It is Lego. There is no Legos. They're very serious about that.
0: Yep.
1: Was there any update? Not that I fucking care, so I shouldn't even ask. In the case of the $250,000.
0: Oh yes, yes. Several updates.
1: Everybody lies.
0: It's so fascinating. It really is the Tiger King of 2026. I follow it religiously. I've watched multiple lawyer channels to get their analysis on it. So the latest thing is there was a crazy, crazy gag order that was imposed on Ben. That was an ex parte order, meaning that Ben wasn't even there when the judge signed off on it. It was just
1: which one is Ben? Is he the guy reporting on it, or is he the guy with the Legos?
0: No, he's the reporting guy. They've effectively put an order in, a temporary restraining order on him. So all the usual stuff, like he can't come close to these guys, he can't contact them, he can't blah, blah. But they also, in that order, he has to take all his videos down. He cannot make any further videos on this topic.
1: So if a judge is saying you need to take the videos down, was the reasoning they thought the videos were lies? Is that, or is this just...
0: Yeah, well, it would have to be. So that was the thought.
1: Is like
0: that,
1: slanderous? Like,
0: yeah, but beyond even slander. Like the videos are, they're damaging financially the reputation of the company unjustly. That would have had to have been the... So the judge signed off on this stuff, which everyone, like every legal channel is like, this is just pure insanity, because this is the thing you never do. The Supreme Court has ruled against this type of order in every single case. This is something that, you know, every judge knows better than to do an ex parte order that has a preemptive restriction on First Amendment. Except for this one judge, apparently, part of the Utah Mafia, allegedly. And, so that came in, and they were supposed to, and it's been extended every time it ends. So Ben has a video that he made for the next part three, that he couldn't post now for the last 2 weeks because of this order. And there have been additional lawsuits not coming in to essentially say, hey, you know, we as paying members of Ben's Patreon are being deprived of something we paid for as a result of this order.
1: Yeah.
0: And there is an argument from the First Amendment ground that it doesn't just protect speech, it protects the hearing of speech. Meaning there are two parties injured when you prevent somebody from saying something, the party that is speaking and the party that would be hearing the thing that first party would be speaking. So it is, that's a fascinating turn of events. And then the next thing that happened is Ben finally lawyered up, and he's got multiple lawyers because he's got two cases. He's got the legal case, which is this one. And then he's also starting to put together you know, the case where he's going to now sue the city for all the absolutely disgusting use of police as effectively a private security firm to intimidate him. So he's got some good lawyers for that case, apparently. And so the lawyers for the league for this case, for the actual criminal case, had filed some petitions that they would like the judge to vacate this order to give time for them to deal with the lawyers from the other side and to put in a separate restraining order that is less broad. But the judge, I'm sure like everybody else, is seeing the amount of bandwidth that this stuff is taking, which is significant on the internet, meaning a lot of people are talking about it, like millions of people. And it came back and denied this request, which was basically both sides of the lawyers getting together and saying, look, we voluntarily would like to modify this to give us time to try and negotiate a settlement before the court proceeding. And the judge came back with like, no. Because he kind of went from signing off on something that was extremely overbroad to now being so cautious that he's not willing to sign something that's much more restricted, but still he thinks that it's overly broad.
1: Well, it's amazing what knowing millions of people are watching is going
0: to
1: do.
0: When you're under a microscope, people tend to start acting better. Now, incidentally, the side thing about this corrupt judge, allegedly, is that unfortunately, he's also the judge presiding on the Charlie Kirk assassination.
1: No, what are the odds? Lego judge?
0: Lego judge, yeah, pretty much. So there is a lot of conspiracy theories going on. So apparently Legos are made in Israel now.
1: Did Lego kill Charlie Kirk?
0: Of course. Of course. It was Big Lego. Big Lego run out of Israel, killed Charlie Kirk.
1: Wow. The internet
0: that's the latest conspiracy theory, according to Tucker Carlson.
1: Dude, that guy's nuts.
0: Yeah, you think?
1: Tucker is getting crazier by the day. I don't
0: talk about drinking Kool-Aid. I think he's well beyond the poisonous part.
1: Yeah, it is very interesting to watch exactly what's going on with mm-hmm. him, especially. And it's like mm-hmm. if you really don't believe that there's money and influence
0: mm-hmm.
1: on the people that have huge audiences, why you could trust us? We don't have a huge audience.
0: We have no audience. We're totally trustable.
1: Nobody's trying to shut us down. Now, Tucker, the amazing amount of hard turns and backpedaling that he's done, very bizarre. I mean, from things as simple as, you said Donald Trump was the Antichrist. Ah, mm-hmm. I never said that. And then there's
0: a video of it. Yeah.
1: It's like, well, I would never, because of the amount of hours that this show has taken up and other shows that I do, if somebody came up and was like, hey, you said this, I would never outhandedly say, no, there's no way. Mm-hmm. Because you can't remember everything you've said. Now, of course, if somebody's like saying you said some horrible things, like you mm-hmm. should commit crimes, well, okay, maybe you'd remember that.
0: Yeah, just torrents.
1: Mm-hmm. But making an offhanded comment, I don't think anybody takes it literally when Tucker Carlson says, I think Donald Trump might be the Antichrist. Well, most mm-hmm. people are. There's a lot of atheists that aren't going to believe in any kind of higher power when that would include the Antichrist. There's a lot mm-hmm. of people that will just understand. A
0: higher or lower power?
1: Yes, both. Both.
0: Mm-hmm.
1: You know, that would understand the just phrases, the way types of speech that people use.
0: Tucker is usually pretty good about kind of couching what he says into, well, I don't really know. What do I know? I'm just a simple guy from Vermont or whatever the fuck he's from, Maine.
1: Is he stealing the Ted Nugent thing? Like, I'm just a fucking guitar player from Detroit. Yeah, what do I know?
0: Pretty much, yeah. But I think in the instance of calling Donald Trump the Antichrist, I, I don't think he really couched it particularly well. He's really playing off to this base of, I don't know if these people exist. I have a hard time believing they actually exist. I think this is a mythical base of like superstitious, quasi-Christian, but mostly just white supremacist type group, because they're not anywhere near mainstream. And, you know, Tucker was kind of a mainstream TV host.
1: Totally mainstream. I mean, again, he was big on Fox. He took over for O'Reilly, right? And when O'Reilly left, he took that slot and inherited a large audience.
0: Yeah. And before that, he was on CNN and wearing his bow tie. And, you know, I mean, he's been in mainstream media for a long time, but and either he's changed or nobody knew his actual views were so kooky.
1: Well, again, we have talked about this, when you're on Fox News, your words are not your own.
0: Reading other people's.
1: O'Reilly claims he wrote his own scripts, and he may have, but that was a different time.
0: Yeah.
1: You know, now,
0: but then again, why did he need a teleprompter if he was writing his own scripts?
1: Well, because you have to be able to get those marks, man. You have to hit those marks. Like on this show, we have to hit that intro.
0: We're going to do it live.
1: We'll do it live. You got to hit the intro. You got to be right on it for the commercial break.
0: Yeah. So apparently we're better than all these professionals because we can start 5 minutes early and no one even knows.
1: No, and we could just fit it right in.
0: Mm-hmm. Yeah.
1: And the great thing is we start 5 minutes early. There are enough pauses in the show.
0: Yeah,
1: that when
0: it's
1: I
0: still 2 hours. Those out, it's 2 hours no matter what.
1: Right.
0: Yeah.
1: It's the magic of the show. It's always 2 hours.
0: Yeah. It's truly, truly amazing.
1: Never a second less. Mm-mm. Never a second more.
0: Always has a stinger at the end.
1: Right. At the end, at the beginning.
0: Well, dude, both.
1: Yeah. It's the beauty of the show. We are highly trained professionals who have been able to.
0: Yeah. I mean, this craft. Show is an example of what two highly trained professionals can do with no audience.
1: Yes. The show has started. Ben Rose. He's like, is the show started? No.
0: Oh, is he awake? Did he wake up finally?
1: Okay, it's hard to believe. I know. I mean, he's the prime week, so he's probably really tired. According to Adam,
0: Ben Rose is the preeminent hacker of all the No Agenda listeners. So.
1: You know? That was the funniest part of that whole show.
0: That was a great part of the show.
1: Did you know that, Ben Rose? You were mentioned yesterday as the...
0: I don't think he listens.
1: The number one hacker of No Agenda.
0: All the No Agenda listeners,
1: You are like the guy. You are elite. You have skills. I'm the AI guy, but you're a hacker. I don't know how you got that particular. You should roll that into something.
0: Yeah.
1: Because you never know what
0: your job.
1: Right. Somebody's going to hire him. Yes, we need to
0: look at our security. We were listening to No Agenda, and we understand you're the number one hacker of the entire community of No Agenda.
1: So can you do a full security audit of our multi-billion dollar company? Be like, sure, boss, I can do that.
0: Yeah.
1: Why not? Don't
0: say anything but that.
1: It is, that back in the day, I mean, the amazing thing when web stuff started being a thing and businesses were like, oh no, we need to be on the web.
0: Yeah.
1: I was always amused. Because I went on a few interviews. My total understanding of their total lack of not understanding was funny, man. They didn't know what questions to ask. They didn't.
0: Yeah,
1: we know we need a web person, but.
0: Yeah.
1: What?
0: They came up with these terms like web mistress.
1: That was.
0: What?
1: It was for a different. Fuck? Well, because master sounds so.
0: I know, but it's still, it was like. You know, really, that's the term that you're going to use. You're not going to just say we need a web jockey or designer. Yeah. Designer is a good term, right?
1: Yes.
0: Somebody that actually does that. Or we need a web coder.
1: Web implementer. No,
0: we're going to need a web mistress.
1: Honey, this is my web mistress.
0: Yeah. What's your job title? Web mistress. Oh, and you have to wear a special outfit for that?
1: Totally. There's got to be a special outfit for web mistress. Probably a lot of leather.
0: A lot of black colors that are involved. Yeah.
1: Exactly. Probably black lipstick, too. You know, just one of those.
0: Got to have the black lipstick. Now you're starting to get into dude named Ben's tape.
1: That's what he wants.
0: He loves the goth girls. He really loves the goth girls. Yeah.
1: No, I like more of the easy breezy busty blondes. I mean, those are
0: the
1: goth girls. Like, yeah, you know, what's that all about, dude? Yeah. What happened to you, dude named Ben? Named Ben. Show us where the doll touched you. Because something happened. Exactly.
0: You know? That's a good way of phrasing. Where did the doll touch you?
1: Yes, exactly. Show us where that happened.
0: No, he's a sucker for a goth girl.
1: Okay. I mean, I guess somebody's got to be, because there's a lot of them out there.
0: I mean, I don't mind them. I've dated a couple, but they're not particularly what I would prefer. That's for sure.
1: Which is 19, Ukrainian, and really in need of a green card.
0: I mean, you pretty much describe a bunch of girlfriends right there.
1: There you go.
0: Yeah.
1: Gene can help you out. Why don't you start a dating service? There you go. Ukrainians. You can be like the new mystery. Well, that was the guy's name. Or
0: It's hard to get Ukrainian girls to America these days because they keep getting killed.
1: You got to
0: by random dudes on buses and subways. Yeah.
1: You got to get them into the country, and then you got to make sure they don't get killed. It's a whole thing now.
0: Mm-hmm.
1: It is a dangerous world we live in.
0: Yeah.
1: But not
0: if you're a Ukrainian girl. Yeah.
1: Well, yeah. Well, for anybody.
0: Yeah. Well, we don't live in Europe, though.
1: But yeah, I was going to say better here than the UK. I mean, I thought we lived in a shithole, but man, the UK. No,
0: the UK is a horrible shithole. Yeah.
1: The hell is going on there?
0: I don't know if they're going to be able to pull themselves out of this, frankly. I think that there's very good odds that the UK is going to keep going down the toilet, because they really, the pushback started too late. That's the issue.
1: Well, yeah, it's kind of like what happened here, except Donald Trump swooped in and the whole country had not been overrun. The UK is very small.
0: Yeah.
1: Mm-hmm. They've been overrun.
0: Yeah, they're smaller than Texas.
1: They've been doing it longer. They're still virtue signaling, like, oh,
0: they're still into the virtue signaling thing. Yeah, it's crazy.
1: We love when people destroy our culture. It's what we enjoy. We're very woke.
0: Yeah.
1: Like, I don't
0: know. Well, and then this is the in that movie, the
1: Elon
0: vigilante thing. The one of the scenes, the guy who owns a lot of real estate, he's like the Batman character, right? He's a real estate mogul in Europe, even though he's American. But he's got to be American, otherwise it doesn't work. But one of his employees is like, yeah, so the government's saying they'd like to use some of our empty rooms in our properties for migrants. And he's like, no, hell no. We're 100% filled. And I'm sure this is the part that the Germans just could not allow this movie to be seen. They're like, what? How can somebody possibly deny migrants free room and board in when there's occupancy available? So it's, I will say this, from a quality, purely not a subject matter, but a quality of production and quality of script writing, it's a very mediocre movie. It's not particularly well, you know, it's like it's like a typical low budget movie, which is to say you're going to be going, well, that looked kind of dumb. But from a subject matter, what makes it worth watching is that it's the only movie out there that is actually portraying reality versus pretend. And in an interview with the director of the movie, you know, he talked about how in one of the scenes, for example, for one of the recent movies about Joker, right? That when Joker was going home in a subway, he was attacked by three investment bankers on a subway.
1: Damn investment
0: bankers. This is what Hollywood's portrayal
1: think.
0: Of what, yeah. Like, who are the bad guys? Well, it's obviously the investment bankers. So let's make them attack this poor actor just going home on the subway, minding his own business. And then these investment bankers are like, yeah, man, you look like you're a liberal or something. Fuck you. We're going to beat you up. It's like, it's insanity. It is insanity because the realistic portrayal of that, everybody knows, is going to be a black youth, because that's what happens on actual New York subways and why most people don't want to use New York subways. And he's probably from Haiti and he's probably illegal.
1: The interesting thing is, using YTDLP, which I use to download all the clips from X for that other show.
0: Sure. Yep.
1: No video could be found at this address. So they're blocking the downloads. They're blocking
0: it. Yeah.
1: You bastard, Elon Musk, free the video.
0: Well, it's not really his to free. I mean, it is a commercial product.
1: Free the
0: video. He got permission to stream it on X.
1: But it is the one of the first hour and a half long movies.
0: That actually, it is a full-length movie on X, which is kind of an unusual thing for X.
1: It is on BitChute. Thank you, Dug It Up.
0: Oh, is it on BitChute?
1: Dug It Up knows all.
0: Now you got me
1: wanting to test this. B12!
0: No, I'm wanting to test this.
1: Oh, the download?
0: Yeah.
1: Because we like to scrape the content. You like to get the content. You like to keep it locally.
0: Well, I don't need to store it. I just want to test it.
1: You want to see if you can download it?
0: Yeah, but not just for test purposes.
1: Like, why can't I download it with my YTDLP?
0: With my LPDVILD.
1: I love me
0: A,
1: some
0: A, B, C, D, F, G.
1: Hey, E, I, E, I, O.
0: Well, it hasn't timed out it anyway. It's still trying.
1: I'll do an upgrade just to make sure.
0: And did you stop? Oh, I guess yours didn't start. Mine auto-started playing, so that was the other issue.
1: Yeah, see, I don't do that. There's got to be
0: a way to turn it off, because yours doesn't do that. Good point. And I've got my YTDLP plugged right into my browser.
1: Well, as you should. You should have your LLM automatically looking for videos and saying, would you like me to download this?
0: Definitely not.
1: Would you like me to download this?
0: No reason to.
1: Put it to a text-to-speech so it could talk to you, because that's the best.
0: Mm-hmm.
1: Fuck me in the ass.
0: No, thank you.
1: Let me save this. The CSB came back with another 1,000. It says, C Brooklyn.
0: Mm.
1: Time to start hanging judges in response to yours. But I still had the air horn sound on, which didn't go to the stream, but it was in my headphones.
0: Okay, that's what you, okay.
1: When I went to the page to see where the sats were, and then, wow, it got loud.
0: A good start, at least, would be to start impeaching judges. But if the impeaching doesn't work, then hanging would be the next thing to do.
1: Well, we need...
0: And again, sanity. It's amazing what the judge was willing to sign. So he got an order to sign off on for this TRO from the police department. And he spent 20 minutes before he signed it, which is super fast. Usually it'll be a day or longer. And it was an ex parte, which means nobody from the other side was there. It was strictly coming from the police department, and it had restrictions on both free speech prior to the event and post. So it restricted, it was an order to remove all existing videos from all platforms and to not create any new content. Now, in extreme severe cases, let's say this wasn't Ben making this, but there's some kind of revenge porn situation, and you know, which does happen, and the judge could put an order like that in. But you still would require the other side to put up a bond, typically, in case this is wrong, right? So the bond would then offset the damage caused by having this order in place. The judge signed this with a $0 bond. Like, no bond necessary, because there's no potential damage done to Ben, the video maker, by removing all his past videos. Okay, it just failed, finally. Yeah, I think it's too long. I think the issue is length.
1: That's what she said.
0: Yeah. Too big.
1: Oh, I hear that all the time. Like, come on.
0: Mm-hmm.
1: Not my fault.
0: So did yours work? Oh, you, no. You stopped because you're downloading it from the other source.
1: Okay. Yeah, I would just go to a different source, but it's YTDLP can download really long videos. So I'm not even sure it's that as much as 90 minutes.
0: So I don't know.
1: That's yeah, but I've downloaded really long, full, high-res YouTube stuff with it.
0: Okay. Don't know.
1: It's just supposed to give you what you want, man. It's just like, take it.
0: Yeah. Let me download a different thing then. And John C. Dvorak replied, more posts like this. Make X aside for controversial films. Good work, Elon. Now stop trolling my account. Oh, sorry. Stop throttling my account.
1: Yeah, how is it throttled? I don't
0: think John's account is throttled. I think he and Adam are both kind of like, why aren't we getting any more people following us? Well, probably because you already have all the people that are following you.
1: You've reached
0: your natural limit. There is a natural limit. I mean, that is a thing. At some point, when you keep talking about sewing machines, you're going to run out of people that care about sewing machines.
1: I love me a good sewing machine. You get a nice hem on your jeans.
0: John C. Dvorak's description, the number one Twitter podcaster with a blue and green icon for an avatar.
1: 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I don't think anybody will argue that.
0: Yeah. This is where YouTube has a huge plus.
1: A massive advantage.
0: Yeah. I've watched people go from like 1,000 subscribers to 20,000 in days.
1: Well, yeah. And then you see people like Max Velocity with 2 million subscribers compared to, you know, No Agenda has been around for almost 20 years. And as far as their subscriber count right now, from what I understand, it's somewhere in that 750,000 to 1 million.
0: Yeah.
1: Which is good. Okay,
0: I just downloaded different videos, so that worked. So that this is the only one that didn't work is the movie.
1: But being on, it would be very interesting to run that through YouTube, which I know is against everything that they hold dear on No Agenda.
0: Mm-hmm.
1: But putting that same content on YouTube might actually get you a bigger following.
0: Oh, yeah. Yeah.
1: Now, I don't know exactly what format the videos would have to take. Because I don't know.
0: Probably cartoon characters like anime.
1: Kind of. And I mean, there was Dame Jennifer was doing that for a while with the short clips.
0: And by the way, if you listen to the last No Agenda, one of the things they mentioned that you and I have talked about is the rising of the AI generated podcast slop based on whatever the current hot topic is. So they're seeing it from their end, I guess, on the this network or whatever. But basically what's happening, and this is not just podcasts, this is happening on YouTube as well, is let's say a topic of something comes up, that avocados are bad for you. Right?
1: I love avocados.
0: So they create, I'm just pulling it out of thin air. They're actually, I think, are pretty good. I like avocado oil too for use in cooking as well, because it has a very high smoke point, so it doesn't burn as easily. But anyway, so then they're, I don't know if it's a human or AI, but somebody says, oh, this is a hot topic. So they quickly feed everything about avocados into their AI machine.
1: Yeah, and produce a book.
0: And then create a podcast with 20 episodes all at once about the benefits of avocados, the dangers of avocados, the current issues with avocados. And they basically spit out an Insta podcast that looks like it's been going on for the last few months.
1: Except
0: the release dates are all like 5 minutes apart. Exactly. But it's already got plenty of episodes to be promoted by Apple and other places. If you do a search for avocado, oh my gosh, look, there's a podcast right about the topic that we're searching for. And it's the same thing on YouTube, and with one little twist is on YouTube, what is becoming more common is the use of famous people and the deep fake AI generation of these people talking about various topics. So you'll have like a video of, you know, Einstein talking about his love of avocados. Nice. Or whoever, you know, it doesn't have to be a dead person. It could be, in fact, it could be,
1: an imaginary person that you don't know.
0: Well, no, imaginary, they don't care about, cause that gets less clicks, but you'll have like, who's the black dude that killed Pluto? God damn. He should be in prison, frankly. No, the planet, dude. Oh, not fucking Mickey Mouse's dog. Jesus Christ.
1: Oh, yeah. The black dude. The you know scientist. What I'm talking about. Yeah, I can picture him. What's his... B-12.
0: With the mustache and everything.
1: Yes.
0: That guy.
1: You would think somebody in the troll room would know.
0: So they'll have a video of him talking about avocados.
1: Neil deGrasse Tyson.
0: Yeah, Neil deGrasse Tyson. Yeah. The celebrity former physicist known as Neil deGrasse Tyson. Yes. And so there'll be a fake video done with AI about him talking about avocados, and they'll just spit this stuff out and put it up, and they're doing a good job generating money for this kind of stuff, because if you have an account, unlike me, which is allowed to make money on YouTube, then you can just pull up as many channels as you want.
1: Right.
0: And then the way you can tell it that this is all bullshit, fake AI crap, is if you go to their videos page, and they never mentioned their AI, of course, because you're supposed to. On YouTube, that's one of the things you're supposed to fill in when you upload a video is this predominantly AI-generated content? And they never fill that out. But the way you can tell it's AI, because you click on videos and you look at the date of publication. And it'll usually be like every 3 or 4 hours. And it is impossible to create an hour-long video of decent quality that is posted every 3 or 4 hours, 24 hours a day.
1: Well, yeah, but you could finish the whole thing and then space them out, but that's probably not what's going on.
0: They're trying to create as much content in a shorter period of time as reasonable, in order to capture both the specific topic and something that works on YouTube, is when you have a brand new video on something, you have a short amount of time while the video is brand new to where you're going to be kind of pushed up toward the end. Now, I did have a few videos that were clearly promoted by YouTube because they were 10 times more viewers than other videos. And it wasn't because of the topic, because the topics were all... Yeah, they were all video game training videos, right? They're all just answering questions about video games. But some of the videos just did exceedingly better. And if you look at your YouTube back end, you can see the sources of where did people come from. And then for these videos, it was like YouTube front page. Okay, well, obviously they're promoting it. It's not just random search results. And so that's these people just figure out how the algos work. And then create a system using AI to automatically do this and post videos that'll be promoted by the algo. It works.
1: Yeah. And really, he says it's an honest question, but it's kind of I don't understand. Why is a bigger following better, Bemrose asks? It's like, well, money.
0: Money.
1: Now, if you're doing it for fun, you're just doing the podcast, following doesn't mean anything. Yeah. If Gene and I are just talking to each other once a week, it doesn't matter if one person's listening or a million.
0: Not really.
1: Now, if you are John and Adam, and this is your full-time job, and you are constantly saying that donations are down and we're not making enough money, well, mm-hmm. then money's the main thing you're looking for. Part of the deal is this is what you need. So yeah, more money.
0: Generally, when people are doing, whether it's YouTube or anything else, when they start off, this is not their main source of income. It can't be, right? So it's and a side switch. But for some people, and I remember for another podcast I used to do, which interviewed like new media people, I interviewed a guy who I watched on YouTube that was a video game guy, you know, played video games online. And I started watching him when he probably had about 50,000 subscribers. And then by the time I did the interview with him, he had 1.1 million. And so I had him go through, like, can you, you know, go through how that growth happened? And then what did you do differently, or how, what were you reacting? And what he talked about is he started doing it for not too dissimilar reason to what I started doing YouTube videos, which is because I had a friend, in his case, he had a relative, a brother-in-law, I think, that was starting to play a game that he'd already played. So he started posting videos about that game, basically using YouTube as just a way to asynchronously explain to his brother what he had to be doing in the video game. And then he did that for about a year, where he had under 1,000 subscribers, and it was essentially just random people that would stumble on it, but it was mostly just for his brother-in-law. And then some video kind of hit, and all of a sudden he went up to like several thousand subscribers, and he realized that there are other people that are starting to watch this stuff. So by the time he was, and I think he worked at one of the phone companies, I can't remember where, but you know, he had his background is in statistics. So he was doing something like that. And yeah. he I think it took him about 2 years before he really saw any real income coming out of it. And so he started making like an extra $1,000, $1,500 a month from the videos. So at that point, it was something that he kind of felt like, you know, if he misses a week's worth of videos, now it's going to be $1,000 less in his pocket. You know, it starts to become like a little side hustle.
1: Yeah, all because it does depend how many videos you put out.
0: Yeah, yeah. And I think he was doing like 3 or 4 videos a week. It wasn't every day, but it was sufficient.
1: And I'm just surprised with Ben Rose being a math major. He said, I was trying to get you to draw the line between millions of subscribers on YouTube and profit. Mm-hmm. Step two is still kind of murky, but it's not on YouTube.
0: Well, it's a movable line. So let me finish up this.
1: Murky because they monetize everybody. If you're talking millions of subscribers, you're making
0: a lot more money.
1: Hundreds of thousands of dollars.
0: Yeah, yeah. So this is what exactly. This is the thing. It depends on the topic and the length of the videos, because it's all about the ad minutes. And so by the time he had 100,000 subscribers, he was making almost as much money from YouTube as his day job. So his day job was like $100,000 a year, and he was making like 80,000 off of YouTube at 100,000 subscribers. By the time he got to 500,000 subscribers, he was making significantly more than twice as much from YouTube as he was from his day job. And that's when he started his exit plan from a day job. And, you know, his wife was kind of like, why haven't you quit your job yet and just focus more on the YouTube? And he was very conservative about it.
1: Well, you have to be, because one, the channel could disappear at any time. Yeah,
0: exactly. So he wanted to save up a few $100,000 for a rainy day fund before he quit. And that's kind of what he did. So when he hit 1 million subscribers, he quit his day job. But by that point, he was already making like 3/4 of his income off of YouTube. And I'm going to guess.
1: Which is still so scary, man, for these guys. So
0: he's making like he's basically making $300,000 a year off YouTube and $100,000 a year off his day job.
1: Well, then you quit the day job and then.
0: Yeah. And now you're down $100,000, but you've got more time. So then he goes to everyday videos instead of 3 videos a week. So he's got more time to just focus on that. And then the big fear is, what if people stop liking me?
1: Well, yeah. Or, you know, somebody better comes along.
0: Yeah, yeah. Stuff like that happens. And the thing, and I said, well, what's the plan B? And he says, well, there is no plan B. And if you start thinking about plan B, you're going to just stop doing this right away.
1: Well, right.
0: This is super risky.
1: Well, because fucking think about it. The most popular television shows, which is what these are the new version of. I mean, Seinfeld, I mean, the great ones maybe last 10 years.
0: Yeah.
1: So if you're 30 years old, you're like, I'm going to do YouTube the rest of my life. There's a pretty good chance by 40, nobody cares.
0: Yeah. So finish up his story. So he did that. He was making way more money, obviously, than he did just doing his normal job. But I said, well, what about, you know, you're doing YouTube stuff. What about other platforms? And he's like, yeah. I need to start thinking about that because that could make a change. So YouTube, from when I did this interview, which was probably now about 8 years ago, YouTube has drastically cut back on the payments that they're making because there was essentially there was a realization that there's a lot of non-watching of ads that were still getting paid for by companies that bought ads.
1: I can't believe that.
0: Yeah, ad blockers, all kinds of things. And so YouTube, so his payments from YouTube, even though he kept growing the number of subscribers, the amount that he was getting from YouTube started going down, and it went down back down to a little over $100,000. So it was basically a bubble he went through, right?
1: Which you have to assume is going to happen.
0: Yeah. And then he realized that if he wanted to make more money again, but he was pretty conservative, so he wasn't blowing the money he was making off YouTube. He was saving most of it, which was good. But so he started doing stuff on Twitch, started live streaming and not just making videos. And I think that generally speaking, live streams are worse than videos because they don't have production. They're happening live. You can have the occasional surprise or funny or interesting thing happen that you wouldn't in a video, but the problem is that 90% of what you're doing is not horribly interesting. The videos are just like the best parts. The live streams are the everything. But he started doing live streams, and the thing that live stream added was the ability to get money from people directly, not just from advertisers. So by going on Twitch and building up his streams on there, he was able to get back up into this few $100,000 a year category. And he was probably making about $25,000-$30,000 a month, somewhere around there, playing video games and doing it live in front of people. And eventually he just stopped making YouTube videos altogether and just focused on stuff that gets him money, as Adam would say, value for value. So directly from people, even though you're losing a chunk of it when people give you money on Twitch or YouTube, those services keep about half the money, but it's still money that is better than advertising money. So instead of getting a few cents for a video, you're getting money a few dollars.
1: If the person wasn't going to donate any other way, then you're still in a situation where you're making, you can tell people all you want, like, hey, I prefer you hit my Venmo or whatever it is, rather than do a super chat.
0: And this is where a lot of people use Patreon, because Patreon takes a much smaller percentage, and for non-controversial things, non-political things, Patreon has been very solid for many years now, because I think Patreon takes like 10%, something like that.
1: But think if you're grandfathered in, it's even lower, which is
0: maybe,
1: you know, beautiful, but you still got to find people to pay.
0: Yeah.
1: I was just looking at the Max Velocity thing. I like this Social Blade, which I think you're the one that showed me this at one point.
0: Yep.
1: It's like, yearly estimated earnings between $53,000 and $854,000. That's a pretty big
0: range. Yeah.
1: But you look on some of these days, because he does the live streams. And you could tell the days that he did live streams, because they're the ones with the massive jump in subscribers, 10 or 20, 30,000 in one day.
0: Yeah.
1: And for these live stream days, they're showing that he could have made up to, $4,000 or $5,000.
0: And what is that show
1: about? Weather.
0: Oh, it's weather. Okay.
1: He's a meteorologist.
0: Yeah, baby, I think he is making decent money then, because I know from talking to other gaming streamers, the games actually pay very well right now on YouTube, just for ads. The like people that have 10,000 subscribers are making $500 to $1,000 per video.
1: Which is crazy, really. That's good.
0: I mean, imagine doing that per podcast episode without having a million subscribers, just with 10,000 subscribers being able to do that.
1: And that's the difference.
0: Yeah.
1: And the system is set up to YouTube makes money by throwing another video at you. The worst thing for YouTube is you stopping the consumption of content, unlike your podcast app that finishes whatever you're listening to and then goes silence.
0: Well, yeah, I mean, it doesn't have to. I think there's the one that I use actually just starts playing the next episode.
1: But that you have queued up. It's not going to just bring you something random. It won't
0: bring you a random thing. It's not going to make you find new content you might like.
1: And that's the biggest difference, really.
0: Yeah, and maybe there are. Maybe we just don't know of apps that do that.
1: Well, if they're out there, they're not the mainstream ones. Because really, this is what you need. Somebody to have to figure out a way to turn podcasts into the YouTube type system that says, oh, you listen to Unrelenting and Angry Tech News and The Modern Rogue. You'd love Planet Rage. You know, that's the secret sauce. But as of yet, that's not really there, nor is there. And as much as people want to bitch about YouTube, they are the ones monetizing this, because for people, unless you're doing value for value.
0: Yeah, which is, a lot of people are. The thing is, most people on YouTube are doing the combo. They're not just relying on ads.
1: Right.
0: They it takes 10 minutes to set up a Patreon account. You might as well.
1: Well, and YouTube will pay you if you get enough views. They automatically pay
0: you. And you get the ad money, and you have the super chat if you're doing actual streaming, not just posting videos.
1: Yes.
0: Then you can also get those super chats, which is, you know, yes, YouTube takes half of that, but still, you get the other half.
1: Come on in with the super chats. Right now, you can do it. You can send us a super chat. Just go over to your podcasting 2.0 app. Wait, you have to get a... you have to get an Albie account, and then you have to get some money.
0: And then transfer real money into fake money.
1: And right. So, I mean, take your credit card and then put it into this thing, and then buy some of this thing, and then transfer it to this thing, and then maybe.
0: Yeah. You know, who could solve this problem for podcasting and make it seamless is if PayPal added podcasting.
1: Yeah, well, if they added the Satoshi capabilities, yes.
0: No, fuck Satoshis, man. If you just had the PayPal app and you could play podcasts, you could like subscribe to podcasts in the PayPal app. And then you could literally just do either one time or just continuous, but it's coming right out of your PayPal. None of this conversion bullshit.
1: Oh, so it's basically a very simplified Patreon.
0: Yeah. Yeah.
1: You just say, yes, I want to take this. You give a PayPal a link, and then they can just subscribe here.
0: It's triple P, PayPal podcast.
1: Let's do it. Let's do it. Let's do it. Gene, let's make it happen. Mm-hmm.
0: Let's buy PayPal. I'll call up Musk, see if I can borrow enough money to buy PayPal.
1: He'd be like, I used to own that. Maybe I want it again.
0: Yeah. Well, but yeah, he never liked the name PayPal.
1: No, he wants X payments. And why is this taking so long, Elon? I know you've been testing this for a while.
0: And they used to have it. I know. It's crazy. I somewhere in a drawer, I still have my X.com card.
1: That's worth money, buddy.
0: I was one of the people that originally had an X bank account. That was Elon pre PayPal.
1: That's crazy.
0: Yeah.
1: Funny how more things change, they come right back around. But that would be even easier if right within X you could post, hey, here's the latest Unrelenting, but click here to subscribe to us on X.
0: Well, and I mean, that's the other thing, is we can literally do this on what's the app that all kids use,
1: TikTok.
0: Like TikTok lets you do this right now. It's just Chinese, but we could. If we posted on TikTok, they could literally click on, you know, send a dollar for this podcast right now. That functionality is built into TikTok.
1: Go to Kick. All you got to do is click.
0: I've got an account on there. I never log in there.
1: I don't even have an account. I'm so far behind.
0: Yeah, you're a boomer.
1: Yeah, I'm on the TikTok. JCD likes to go to the TikTok.
0: JCD's not a boomer. He's a TikToker.
1: He loves to be on the Tik. He should start doing.
0: A lot of teenage girls in there.
1: I'm going to subscribe if I see JCD doing dancing videos. Then I'd be all in.
0: Mm-hmm.
1: I don't even care if it's an AI JCD. That would still be funny. Larry Ellison owns PayPal now, says dug it up. So that's who you'd have really? To.
0: When did he buy it? I didn't know that. I thought it was owned by eBay.
1: No, eBay sold it off. That's why they stopped using PayPal as their preferred method of payment.
0: See, this is how much I don't use eBay.
1: Yeah, well, I like that better because now eBay, it just goes right into your checking account, which I don't really like because I like separating these things.
0: Because they'll pull shit out too, you know. Well, if they can put it in, they can take it back out.
1: They're like, oh, no, you did something bad as a seller.
0: You were racist.
1: Oh, he's saying TikTok, not PayPal. Larry Ellison owns.
0: Oh, Larry Ellison owns TikTok. Oh, that's right, because it was the whole Jews are buying up TikTok thing. That's right.
1: Well, I mean, you know how it is.
0: Yeah, so we should all start using TikTok then. Because it's not Chinese anymore then, right? If he owns it.
1: Well, the Chinese part is obviously still Chinese. I'm assuming that's the part we would get. In America.
0: Yeah. America.
1: In America, baby.
0: Somebody posted an image of like the British, what the British legal system is right now.
1: Yeah, it looks about right.
0: Mm-hmm. Yeah.
1: You don't want to go for Sharia law. That's not your thing.
0: Mm-hmm. No. And we had a pretty big discussion about this topic on Just Two Good Old Boys, which is up now, that episode. But
1: PayPal is currently a publicly traded company with major shareholders being BlackRock, Vanguard.
0: Oh, well, thank God that BlackRock and Vanguard own it. Wow.
1: So you know your money's safe.
0: Well, yeah. And you know that you know, they're investing it wisely into DEI programs.
1: Well, yeah. I mean, they should promote this show, really.
0: Yeah. We're about as DEI as you can get.
1: That's what I think.
0: Mm-hmm.
1: CSB again. Let's Zoom call about you doing no agenda artworks. My last offer. This is super chat. Well, I guess it is a super chat. So thank you.
0: Zoom call. What?
1: For the 1818. He wants to interview me about doing the artwork.
0: Since when is he doing Zoom calls? I thought he always used that free platform that's really crappy.
1: Oh, yeah. The Jitsi.
0: Jitsi. Yeah. It always sounded like jizz.
1: Jizzy. Want to get some jizzy? Let's go over to Jizzy.
0: Yeah, it's like a Jizzy. What's that? It's a platform for talking to other people while not wearing clothes.
1: He's on Zoom. He's like, oh, now they're going to know who I am. Oh, no.
0: Zoom's like a real platform. Yeah.
1: Yeah. But I don't really know what kind of an interview or what kind of information he wants about doing no agenda artwork because it's, I open up the AI. He wants
0: to know how to do it.
1: Right. I describe what I want and I hit enter. And 99.9% of the time,
0: you just put in,
1: I move on.
0: Use no agenda LLM.
1: We should have it.
0: You know, just have one.
1: Boom. I don't have one that's already pre-trained the no agenda artwork LLM. That's not a bad idea. Just go to all the winning artworks.
0: Well, I would.
1: Rain it on only the winning
0: ones. That's what these guys do. They had to make the on-demand podcasts and stuff. Yeah.
1: And I'm like, I have to figure it out myself.
0: You could totally do that. You could figure that out. Get an AI to do it for you.
1: You could create a Laura and like learn this style.
0: Exactly. Yep.
1: This is called What Adam and John Like.
0: Yeah, precisely. And then just only spit things out in that style.
1: That's why it's always fun to play in new styles. They'll bring something new to the game. I totally assumed
0: that's exactly what you were doing.
1: No. I just go to ChatGPT and Grok and I give it and a lot of times now, if I come up with a idea that I really like, I'll put the same prompt into both. And most of the time, ChatGPT is winning over Grok. Now, Grok will give you more choices quickly.
0: Yeah.
1: But overall.
0: So I sent you a video of a new local image creation thing. What was it called?

0: same, like the Quen image editing. Yeah, you do it online. It's going to be like, oh no, you can't do that. But
1: no, you tell it. You show me an image of the founding fathers, and you get it: a black dude, an Asian dude, and a some kind of a Middle Eastern guy.
0: Like, you sure you didn't say founding brothers?
1: Yeah, exactly. I mean, it'll put the right uniforms on them, right? But if you ask for an image of Thomas Jefferson on most of these like hosted platforms, he'll be black.
0: See, the Kriya 2, I'll have to try that on the Mac. I did see that video. You sent me something the other day, too, and I'm like, I saw that video a month ago.
1: Oh, really?
0: Yeah, I forget which one it was. But
1: well, that happens.
0: But I mean, we'll certainly try the Kriya 2. I have not tested the Kriya 2. I was using Flux for a long time. And then really kind of start going down the path where it's like, oh, this is more interesting to just edit existing photos.
1: Yeah.
0: Which is even for the...
1: Did you watch the Dolly Parton video?
0: No.
1: That's hilarious. You should watch it.
0: But with the, once you have something you kind of like, like for the rock and roll pre-show, the DJ with the hot babe with them, it's way easier to go to that image that you used last time and say,
1: sure,
0: now give me an 80s version with blah, blah, blah. And it makes the changes and boom, you're ready to pop again.
1: Yeah.
0: But the way that these things work as far as just the inpainting and it's very bizarre to me and I understand it. But one of the things that is still the craziest is like you go take a photo of anybody you want, you put it in and you say, you know, rotate this person 45 or 180 degrees, and it does it. It's like, it's just...
1: Well, it's because you're looking at something that it has common features with every other person.
0: Oh, I understand.
1: Take a person that is handicapped, that is missing their left arm, and then try doing a rotate. He ain't gonna get it.
0: Okay, everybody, there's the Scaramanga. There is the homework for next week.
1: Handicap. I've tried it on X. It doesn't work.
0: With one less arm or leg, and then see if you can rotate them. And if it does, if it switches legs, if it does something crazy.
1: Yeah. It even has trouble with car doors. You're making videos. Oh, they're like backwards. They're backwards, yeah.
0: They're like suicide doors, and they're not supposed to be.
1: Half the time, it generates it. It's a suicide door.
0: That's awesome.
1: Or it like fades through a door to sit down in the car. Like it gets the movement of sitting down in the car, but the doors are not.
0: Well, and that's it. And with the prompting, well, if everybody looks at what the video is for the start of today's show, I did that the first time and I prompted, she opens up her trench coat and is wearing a yellow unrelenting t-shirt. Now in the first edition of that, because the image had already been created and it was obvious she wasn't wearing a yellow t-shirt underneath, there was like a vest that appeared and then just disappeared into nowhere. I'm like, oh, okay, shit. Then I had to go and I reprompted. She opens up her trench coat and the shirt she's wearing to reveal a, which is why it did like two different steps rather than opening
1: them both at the same time. Yeah, it does look kind of goofy because you would never do it that way. You would just have the trench coat and the t-shirt.
0: Exactly. But I didn't really want to spend the time going back and like, okay, Elon, thanks for your cool stuff, but it's not working.
1: So should we do like 5 minutes on a run?
0: Okay. What do you like? We win. Donald Trump, number one. Woo! No more nukes. We are winning.
1: They shut another boat.
0: Yeah, that's going to happen.
1: And yeah, that's going to happen. So
0: it's all BB trying to make more war.
1: Oh, it must be. It must be. Like, BB's like flying over to Iran to go and then push the button to shoot a missile from Iran.
0: Yes, BB's the bad guy. That much is obvious.
1: Yeah, that's what everyone's saying, I guess. And then, you know, I hear he's the Antichrist. That's what Tucker told me anyway.
0: Now, CSB says, Gene, let's Zoom call about you creating AI-generated music. Well, I'm better at AI-generated music than Gene is. Come on.
1: I don't know about that. I mean, I've got an album that's published. You don't.
0: I've got like 1,000 songs.
1: Yeah, you and every other home music writer that's never published shit.
0: Okay, we'll start this on the next show. We should each bring a song. Don't say whose is the which.

0: have people vote?
1: I don't have any country music.
0: Make some. Or what kind of music do you want? It doesn't
1: have. Why don't you make some?
0: You choose the genre. And,
1: okay, opera.
0: Oh, welcome to Unrelenting.
1: Mm-hmm. It's the hardest music to make in AI right now. That's according
0: nobody
1: to.
0: Nobody wants to listen to opera, man.
1: It's the fastest growing music style right now.
0: I'd rather parachute into Iran than to be a wizard into opera, man.
1: That's because you're a boomer.
0: No opera.
1: The kids are listening to it.
0: The kids? Okay. The kids. What fucking kids are listening to opera?
1: It's counterculture.
0: I don't buy it.
1: I know you don't buy it because you're a boomer.
0: And next Friday is July 3rd, so I don't know if there's going to be a show or not. I don't know what the...
1: Are you flying out to D.C.?
0: No, there's like a truck race in Chicago, though.
1: Oh, nice. It
0: all depends on the... this is where NASCAR is coming to play this next weekend.
1: Very good.
0: Although it's supposed to be like 90 degrees.
1: When are we done with the soccer thing?
0: Isn't it almost over, this whole World Cup thing?
1: I wish I knew. I mean, I can pretend like I'm interested, but I'm not that
0: But
1: interested.
0: It's soccer. Who cares about soccer?
1: Kind of. Like, I've enjoyed watching the Europeans more than watching the actual soccer games.
0: You know, it's funny thing is, Fox is trying to sell, because there was a little Fox on Fox News, choose it for FIFA World Cup, and then it's like, watch for 3 days free. It's like, because you're trying to sell me? Mm-hmm. Soccer? I mean, that's not going to work.
1: I mean, soccer, like, you could watch highlights from it. I don't mind watching highlights. I just don't want to sit and watch the whole damn game.
0: There's a bunch of games going on today, that's for sure.
1: Yeah, I see that. There's a bunch of games today.
0: Iraq versus Senegal. Right there, Gene. You could vote. You could go over to the...
1: Egypt versus Iran.
0: Oh, man. Let's go over to the market, the poly market, so we can place our bets.
1: It goes to July 19th. Oh, my God. So they're going to be interrupting our 4th of July with their soccering?
0: That'll be Ghana versus Croatia. Very important. Very important, Gene. Uzbekistan versus Congo.
1: 48 teams across 106 matches in 16 cities.
0: Panama versus England. Fuck England, man. I'm from Panama. Woo!
1: I'm not. What the hell?
0: Panama, man. They got that NordVPN. That's where they're... That's great.
1: Is that where Panama... Yeah. So you are from Panama.
0: Yeah, that's where I'm always from, Panama.
1: Uh-huh.
0: South Africa versus Canada. Well, there's a...
1: Germany versus somebody.
0: Brazil versus Japan.
1: U.S.
0: Oh, yeah. Okay, Germany.
1: U.S. is already in round two.
0: Okay, 32. Germany... on Monday against 3ABCTF. What the fuck does that mean?
1: That means the winner of whichever one of those games.
0: Oh.
1: Yeah.
0: I thought that was just somebody used a different wokeness. And the ABCDF is up top.
1: Yeah, it actually literally says that. We're looking at the same thing right now, I'm sure.
0: It's all insane.
1: ABCDF is group D is USA versus Australia. Read that one. F is Netherlands versus Sweden.
0: So, I was pointing out Seattle today is hosting Iran versus Egypt, two Muslim countries where it's illegal to be gay. Oh, how do they even allow that?
1: In the gayest city in the country.
0: Uh-huh.
1: Seattle. Yep. So there was a big controversy about flying gay flags like Seattle is, because it's gay month in Seattle. It should really be gay year out there, but...
0: it's gay.
1: Yeah,
0: nonstop.
1: So the countries have protested the flying of the gay flags. And the city said, we're all gay, so we're going to fly our gay flags.
0: Are they going to make the players of the soccer teams
1: be gay?
0: Yes.
1: Pretty much. Yeah. It's a requirement.
0: Welcome to Seattle.
1: Welcome to Seattle. Yes. Oh, man. Seattle.
0: Would you rather live in Seattle or Iran? I mean, that's really.
1: Oh, that's a tough one, man.
0: It is. Because there's good food in Iran.
1: There's great food in Iran. I'm a fan of Persian food.
0: And we wouldn't have to cover up. I mean, we're guys, so, I mean.
1: No, we don't have to. We can have multiple wives in the round.
0: Oh, well, wait, that's a plus or a minus.
1: That could be a minus, that's true. Yeah. But you don't have to treat them like a wife, so there you go.
0: Oh, even better. Yeah.
1: Yeah. Yeah.
0: Gina@surgeon.com.
1: Have them build a Lego castle to live in, and you get to go.
0: You got to build a Lego roof so we can save on shingles.
1: Well, in Iran, you could probably build a whole house out of them.
0: But did you have any actual commentary on the state of the police action outside of Iran in the streets? Strait of Hormuz. And
1: No, I'm just saying that they're going to keep shooting shit. Like, I'm shocked. I am so shocked that Iran has broken the whatever the hell we're on.
0: I'm not even sure you would quantify it that way because there are so many people in that area. It's kind of like when the troubles in Ireland, it's like, well, there's no actual military force causing this. This is the citizenry.
1: Right. Yeah.
0: So, you know, this is like just lawlessness and people have the weapons and they're going to be like, I don't want that. It's going to take some time for it to work its way through. And eventually the Persian people are either going to take control of the country again or they're not.
1: Yeah, that's exactly right. So I think that the hope here is that the majority of the population, which are not part of the IRGC, are able to rise up, and there'll be a lot of deaths as a result of it, unfortunately. But they can't just keep waiting for the U.S. to do something. They need to go in and overthrow their own government. I know that Trump kind of sold them a little bit of a lie here in saying that just hold out a little longer. The U.S. is coming, because the U.S. is not coming. But
0: I think the U.S. would, if they saw a legitimate uprising, you know, if there was actually people in the streets fighting the government forces.
1: Yeah.
0: And there were enough people that were, you know, this was making the waves. Well, then yes, you help them.
1: Yeah. The problem is that the last time that they had those visible protests in the streets, 40,000 civilians got killed.
0: Yeah. Well, every country has to go through that with these regimes. Yeah, and that's a revolution, man.
1: Exactly. And that's exactly right. Is that it? I think that they thought that sacrifice was sufficient to get help from external sources. And unfortunately, that's just not true. It is up to them. They are still the ones that are going to have to do it to overthrow the IRGC. They're not going to be able to offload that process onto another country.
0: No, because they're going to need somebody to actually run this country, and that's going to be the people that are inside who are part of the the revolution that takes over.
1: Yeah. So it sucks for them, but it's just reality of the matter that you can't rely on somebody else to do your revolution for you. You're going to have to sacrifice your own people to your own revolution.
0: Well, and it shows you're serious, because the United States has stepped in before, like Afghanistan. Like, here you go. We've liberated your country. And then the people of Afghanistan are like, we'll just give it back to the Taliban. That's way easier.
1: The Taliban was always there. I mean, we created them. So
0: why would
1: they go away?
0: Like, oh, we're going to protect you from the Taliban, and then we leave. It's like, well, then we're back to the Taliban.
1: Nobody wanted to be protected from the Taliban. That is their government.
0: And that's why they have to decide in Iran who they want to be led by.
1: Exactly. And this is a saying I've said many times on the podcast and off the podcast, and it's something I started saying in high school. In the final analysis, every country has the government it deserves.
0: Didn't Ben Franklin or somebody say that?
1: Doesn't matter. I said it. And it's a quote from me. And it's true, because if the majority of the people don't want the current government, then they have the option to, through physical force and violence, replace that government. And if they choose not to replace that government, then they're willing to put up with that government. It's still a choice.
0: Right. It's like when your wife wanted to divorce you, she had to do something.
1: Right. Exactly.
0: You can't just sit there and go, maybe somebody else will take care of this for me. No.
1: Mm-hmm. Yeah. Yeah. She's hoping for me to go and have an affair. Well, good luck with that.
0: He won't leave the house. He keeps playing video games.
1: Exactly.

0: you make it look easy, but we know it takes a lot of time and preparation for each show.
1: To be honest, yeah, we do make it look easy.
0: That's the hardest part.
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0: Hey everybody, this is your favorite neighborhood alien, Zindu. You're listening to the No Agenda stream, the best stream on planet Earth.
1: When in the course of human events it becomes necessary for one people to dissolve the political bands which have connected them with another, and to assume among the powers of the earth the separate and equal station to which the laws of nature and nature's God entitle them, a decent respect to the opinions of mankind requires that they should declare the causes which impel them to separation. We hold these truths to be self-evident, that all men are created equal, that they are endowed by their Creator with certain unalienable rights, that among those are life, liberty, and the pursuit of happiness.

0: to secure these rights, the governments are instituted among men, deriving their just powers from the consent of the governed, that whenever any form of government becomes destructive of these ends, it is the right of the people to alter or to abolish it, and to institute new government, laying its foundation on such principles and organizing its powers in such form as to them shall seem most likely to affect their safety and happiness. Prudence, indeed, will dictate that governments long established should not be changed for light and transient causes. And accordingly, all experience hath shown that mankind are more disposed to suffer while evils are sufferable than to right themselves by abolishing the forms to which they are accustomed. But when a long train of abuses and usurpations, pursuing invariably the same object, evinces a design to reduce them under absolute despotism, it is their right, it is their duty, to throw off such government and to provide new guards for their future security. As I record this, it is the 250th birthday of the United States of America, and I found it profoundly depressing. I was going to say that we're at a crossroads, at a choice, but I think that's wrong. I think we've crossed the Rubicon already, and there may be no going back. I was only 2 years old when America celebrated its bicentennial in 1976, but I know that it was a real celebration. Every middle-class home, and most working-class ones too, were filled with bicentennial commemorative plates, ashtrays, samplers, flags, bunting, and figurines. There was a years-long build-up to this, and those items were displayed proudly for years after 1976. Not this time. Oh, I know. Trump put on a great show at the White House. The fighter jet flyovers, the B-52 going over, that was all great fun. And yes, I know that some of you live somewhere in the South, or maybe the upper plains, not Minnesota. And there's a grand parade, and it feels great. And I'm glad. But this was not a nationwide celebration this year. America is nothing like what it was 50 years ago. Today, you have to be prepared to be insulted, mocked, and targeted for social death if you have any pride in being an American. New York just elected unapologetic socialist communists to Congress who don't even pretend that they're not trying to tear down the Constitution, capitalism, and the nuclear family. The psychopathic Muslim pig sitting in the New York City mayor's office gave an address from George Washington's own desk, surrounded by foreigners and third worlders who he claims are more real Americans than my English family that came here in the 1630s. Meanwhile, in England, the motherland, the police have fallen even lower. You recall how they let white English boy Henry Novak die in front of them because they wouldn't believe that he had been stabbed by a Sikh, because that Sikh uttered the magic, "I was racisted," incantation. Well, this week, a British lady cop walked right up to a white boy being beaten up on the street by black boys and arrested him, the boy being beaten up, while everyone on the street watched the black criminals walk away. We'll see it. So I'm afraid I'm not here this week to wish us happy Independence Day. I'm here to talk about what's going to overtake this country if we let the festering rot of communism and foreign psychopathy continue to claim more of our cities and states. Last week, as you know, I was gone. There was no show. I was helping my family make an interstate move from New York State to my house in Vermont. This is an enormous blessing for me and for them. But the decaying and crime-ridden, recently uglified city of Ithaca, New York, that they left, This is what the rest of the nation is going to turn into unless we stop it. We must stop it, and we can stop it if we choose to. So far, not enough of us are choosing to. Too many of us will not face the truth about how bad it really is in America and across the West. Yeah, I will. I'll face it. Most of you watching have faced that truth, whether you're quite as black-pilled as I am or not. But we are a minority and we're not enough. I do not know if we will reach a critical mass of enough before we lose everything. Will we keep this republic? Will we recognize the long chain of abuses and usurpations to which we are subject? Will we recognize that we are beset with enemies, foreign and domestic, and that they are working together inside our nation to eat its structure until it collapses? Will we dissolve the bonds that keep us connected to politicians, cultural institutions, and the growing segment of our own countrymen who would see us living under absolute despotism? I don't know. But I'm going to talk about it tonight on Disaffected, the show that looks at politics and culture through a psychological lens. It's July 5th, 2026, as you watch this. I'm your host, Joshua Slocum, coming to you this week from the whimsy corner of my living room instead of the studio, because the subject matter is dark enough this time without our usual scary blue, black, and gray behind me. Let's get our first communist Karen out of the way. Here's what she has to say about our 250th birthday.
1: I want to remind everybody, because we are coming out of May, and then there's going to be June, and then there's going to be July. I want to remind everybody that July 4th is fucking canceled. Canceled. It means nothing. It's trash. It's garbage. It's something we vomited up, apparently. The 4th of July, if I hear a single fucking firework, if I see a fucking barbecue out there, motherfuckers, it is canceled.
0: No, it isn't. And bring it, bitch. It's mentally deranged women like this and the men that they lead around by a crotch leash who brought us the Ugandan Muslim mayor of New York City. Here is Zohran Kwame Mamdani sitting behind George Washington's own desk befouling our 250th birthday.
2: Hall, as I sit behind George Washington's desk, alongside new Americans who came to this country, I cannot see all of America. But like so many who came before, I can see New York City. The city I see today looks very different than the one that greeted George Washington. In July of 1776, our city simmered under the yoke of oppression. The British had imposed a colonial rule so repressive that 250 years ago, 80 miles south, a small group of newspaper editors, farmers, and soldiers signed their names on a document declaring truths that feel self-evident now, but were revolutionary then, establishing the ideals our nation still strives to fulfill. The British did not take it well. War broke out. And that August, as the largest battle of the Revolutionary War unfolded in Brooklyn, batteries on Governor's Island took aim at British ships anchored just offshore. We were outgunned, we were outmanned, and we were soundly defeated. After only a few months, it appeared our fledgling attempt at democracy was on the precipice of collapse. But that night, with the moon overhead, thousands of our soldiers silently climbed into ferries and flat-bottomed boats and escaped to Manhattan. The Continental Army survived to fight another day. Independence may have been declared in Philadelphia, but it was rescued in New York City. George Washington was the last to leave Brooklyn. As he waited at the river's edge, the sun beginning its rise, he would have looked out over New York City's waters and seen what so many have seen in the 250 years since, an opportunity to begin anew. Those opportunities, like everything in New York City, are not given. They are one. In 1838, 11 years after New York outlawed slavery, a recently emancipated black man by the name of James Weeks sought to begin anew as well, and to help hundreds of others do the same. He bought property in Brooklyn, won himself the right to vote, and sold lots to others newly freed.
0: Slavery. That's just his wind up to talking about how all of those foreign people around him, around George Washington's desk, they're the real Americans, aren't they? He is a grinning psychopath. I'm not saying that for rhetorical effect. It's true. He is a literal psychopath. And New Yorkers voted for him. Think back to 9/11. Can you imagine? Could you have predicted? You thought his election was just a blip, maybe? That woke is over, and that's just like a leftover. If you think that you're not going to make it, and that means that I'm not going to make it, and America's not going to make it, wake up right now. New York State voters just ushered in a slate of brazen, proud, open socialists and communists. Let's meet a couple. Here's Claire Valdez representing New York in the House, starting the U.S. House, starting this November. And she is brought to us by the Democratic Socialists of America. Mm-hmm. Mm-hmm. Bet she's really kind. Looks promising, doesn't she? Let's hear from her in her own words.
3: So are we ready to free Palestine? Are we ready to abolish ICE? Are we ready to win Medicare for all, housing for all, and unions for all?
0: Lol, LMAO, lol. Here's another New York Congress lady that we'll be hearing from this fall named Daria Liza Avila Chevalier. Let's put her on the screen. I have it right. You should recognize a false smile by now. Miss Chevalier wants to seize the means of production, her words, from the capitalist pigs. She wants the government to pay for therapy. Mm-hmm. She wants the government to seize private property from landlords, to dissolve private health insurance companies, to nationalize electric and other utilities, and much more. So good times ahead, right? The future is so bright that you'll have to wear shades. Let's nip over to the West Coast and take a look at what journalist Andy Ngo has to show us this week. Here we have, I'll just read you his tweet. Seattle's socialist mayor is urging trans people to relocate to her city with promises of having cosmetic trans procedures covered by taxpayers through the state healthcare program for low-income residents. So they're going to set up a wiener chop shop on your dollar for the transvestites. I can hardly wait. How about you? We're going to take a break. And after that, we're going to take a look at how things are going in merry old England, where the cops have taken to arresting the victims, not the perpetrators, the victims of assault when they're white, and letting black thugs just walk away right on camera. It's heartwarming. See you on the other side. Do you know what I'm thankful for this Independence Day? our sponsor, BiltongUSA.com. 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Here's a preview of what's coming to the U.S. if we keep acting like everything's just going to be okay in the end. It's not going to be okay unless we make it okay. Let's take a look at where Great Britain is today. A few weeks ago, we showed you the cops who let young Henry Novak bleed out and die because he's white and because he must have been lying about being stabbed. The cop who was attending him actually said, "I don't think you have been, mate," when Henry gurgled through blood saying, "I can't breathe and I've been stabbed." "I don't think you have, mate." So why did the cops react that way? Well, because a brown-skinned foreigner with an Ooga Booga accent said that Henry did a racism to him. The guy who stabbed Henry called the police and said Henry did a racism to him. So the cops, the white cops, white British cops, let Henry die. We saw it on camera. And there have been no consequences for those cops, and there will not be. There won't be any consequences for this lady cop either. Take a look. You know what? I'm going to play it through without saying anything about it. See if you notice what's going on. Then we'll go back and go over it. So, for those of you on audio, this is a street scene in the UK. There is a white young man, appears to be about 18 or 19. He's surrounded by four black foreigners. You can hear it in their accents. They're menacing him. They're circling around him. He's looking around, trying to figure out how to get away. Then one of them punches him and tackles him to the ground. And immediately, a white British lady cop runs up, and who does she tackle? The boy who had just been assaulted, the white boy who had just been assaulted. While the black perpetrators walk down the street and walk away from it, you can see it. Let's watch it again. She seems pretty hostile, doesn't she? Why? because he's white and white British people hate themselves and hate other white British people. It's fucking disgusting. And you saw the perpetrators just walk down the street while she's there. Oh, I know. You saw the other little lady cop going doot, doot, doot, doot, doot, doot after them. I'm sure that'll be effective. Aren't women police officers wonderful? This is not a one-off. This woman's instinct as a police officer was to tackle and handcuff the white boy because he was a white English male. He was being beat up by a group of blacks, and her cop instinct caused her to rush to the boy who had been assaulted and arrest him. Why don't you just fucking kill the victims? Why don't you just drop the pretense and fucking kill them right there before it goes to trial? Why not? Let's cast our minds back a few months to an incident from Great Britain that we showed you. British cop Lydia Ward, you'll notice the theme here. Well, she got punched in the nose by some aggressive Muslim men at the Manchester airport. And let's watch the aftermath. We've got two videos of her. We're going to see the immediate aftermath after she got punched, where she lost all composure and cried about the cosmetic effect that this was going to have on her face.
4: Where's the nearest car? I'll go, give me your keys. Where's your first aid kit? Ah, okay. One, two, three. Okay, you're all right. Sit down for me. Okay. I'm here, right? Five deep breaths. You're fine. We'll deal with it.
0: All right, that's enough of that. Now, are you feeling bad for her? Are you feeling sympathy for her because you recognize that she's been badly assaulted and that women aren't cut out for policing and she shouldn't have been there in the first place? That would be a reasonable reaction. But I can't have any sympathy for her now because she's singing a very different tune today, a year and a half after this happened, almost 2 years after this happened. That assault took place in July of 2024, and we only heard about it later, as is usual with these things in Britain. They try to keep it real secret till it comes out. Let's take a listen to what Lydia Ward has to say when she reflected back on that incident.
5: I just don't understand why there was no need to punch me in the face. I mean, that felt like it, you know, it was a targeted assault on myself.
6: This is PC Lydia Ward talking about this moment in July 2024 when she and colleagues tried to arrest a man at Manchester Airport, and this is what happened.
0: I'm sorry, wait a minute. It felt like it was a targeted assault on myself. It's because it was, dummy. Jesus, save me from all these retards. Let's keep going.
6: That punch broke her nose.
7: What's the thing that really sticks in your mind about what happened on that day?
5: Just the pain of it. It really, really was painful. That's the main thing that sticks in my mind. And the shock that it had happened and how frightened I was. you're never prepared for that. Even though I know I'm a police officer and I have been in situations where I felt frightened before, never as much as in that moment.
6: Mohammed Fahir Amaz was convicted of the assault of PC Ward. Initially, only a part of the video of that incident emerged, showing what the police did, but not what led up to it.
5: It was really frustrating, and there was an element of me being angry about that because I just wanted to scream, no, that's not the full story, and people obviously didn't know. And the frustration is that nobody else was there apart from the people in that video, so no one else knows what happens, but yet people are commenting on it and giving their opinions.
0: They really don't like that when people are commenting on it and giving their opinions. Yeah, that's what free people are allowed to do. Police Constable Lydia Ward. Oh, there's more.
6: But that online commentary continued even when the full video of what happened to PC Ward was played in court.
5: It just felt like people were, you know, she's useless, she should have done more. Nothing prepares you for being punched in the face. Also, with him holding a mobile phone, so being punched in the face with an object, the shock and the fear that you have after that happening to you. And I felt very upset at the time because I felt like that the videos of me had made those comments come to the forefront of should women be police officers, which was upsetting to me. And it is important that people know that policing isn't about being a ninja warrior and being able to, you know, take people down. It's about showing empathy towards people in some of the worst days of their life.
0: I have to jump in here. Understand what you're seeing and hearing. This woman was punched in the face with a broken nose by this Muslim fuck, and she is still defending being a female police officer, and she's saying it's not about being a ninja warrior. It's about showing empathy to someone on one of the worst days of their lives. These are the women. These are the women that you hear talked about online who say, I know I shouldn't date my rapist, but these are the women who write love letters to Charles Manson, to Ted Bundy. I would bet you anything Police Constable Lydia Ward is a hybristophile. That means a woman who is sexually attracted to violent men, especially famous criminals. Let's keep going.
5: There's a place for women in policing in all manner of different roles. And there is some women that, you know, are even better in them sort of situations than some men.
6: Accusations have come too about so-called two-tier policing.
0: I can't listen anymore. She goes on to say, no, it's just not true. It's not true that we go in and arrest people because of a different background. Oh, it is absolutely nauseating. This is policing in Britain. Mm-hmm. Do you want this kind of woman to respond to your emergency, Brits, when you call 999, we in America call 911? Do you want this woman to be the cop who is sent to your home when you call because there's a guy breaking in? Do you want any woman police officer to be the one to respond to you when your life is in danger? And if you do, are you mad? She is a stupid, stupid little girl. A brainwashed, self-centered little girl in an adult's body. She is too thick to learn a lesson, even when she has been brutalized by famously violent Muslim men who don't belong in England to begin with. Are you ready to tell women no yet? Are you ready to start giving orders to women and telling them to get out of places they don't belong yet? Well, there's a blogger I follow on Substack. Her name is Ally D. That's A-L-Y and then last name D-E-E. Her blog is called Femlosophy. She is worth your time. I suggest that you follow her and read her work. She's a conservative married mother. She's Puerto Rican, and she has no truck with anti-white racism and the ludicrous idea that women belong in any space that that men occupy simply because they're equal. She notes that this, what we're dealing with here, is not just a woman problem. It's a man problem, too. Let me put it on the screen and I'll read it to you. Allie writes, I am, at this point in my life, the most frustrated with men I have ever been in my life. A white female police officer arrests a white male who was assaulted, and everyone is looking at the female cop as the reason why this terrible thing has happened. I'm going to break in here. She's going to talk about another situation that I didn't clip for you. There was a sub-Saharan African black man standing on a beach in Italy, a crowded family beach, with his penis fully out, just masturbating. And when some men tried to tackle him, a white woman ran up and comforted him, the guy pulling his wiener in front of women and children. The white woman went and comforted him. That's what she's referring to. Back to Allie. A white woman protects an African migrant who masturbated on a beach in Italy as a crowd of Italian men assault the migrant for his criminal behavior. The sentiment is always the same. Women are the problem. What if I told you men have a monopoly on force? What if I told you this all ends when they say it does? What if I told you they lack courage, not strength, and that's what's rendering their strength null? Who thought female officers should exist? Who hires them? Who keeps them on the force? What culture does a woman live in where she thinks she can physically intervene between two men fighting with an expectation of being unharmed? Men are not acting. I'm not saying they need to become vigilantes, but that would be at least be more inspiring than watching them kowtow to women and the state. Men in Ireland have shown their willingness to act, but I sort of wonder if their brothers and sisters are actually worth fighting for to them. The white woman in Italy could have been pushed out of the way by the men involved or physically restrained. The white female cop who arrested the white young man could easily have been overpowered by him. The women involved are wrong, but they behave the way they do because they've been allowed to. It's something to consider. That's the end of Allie's quote. She's absolutely right. The buck stops with men. Gentlemen, you don't want to hear this at all. Nobody wants to hear this. Shrieks of misogyny and violence. Women have to do what we tell them to do if we set our minds to it. Women cannot overpower us. Women, oh, we've got fireworks coming out. I can't believe Montpelier, Vermont is actually celebrating Independence Day. So if you hear that in the background, that's what it is. Men, we have to take our job back. We have to tell women no. We have to tell women shut up when they are endangering themselves, endangering people around them, and endangering their own children because they're out of their fucking minds. And they've been out of their place for a very long time. Yes, I'm saying that terrible thing you think I'm saying. A woman's place is not at the head of politics. It is not on the police force. It is not in a position of power like we have today. A woman's place is homemaking. Uh-huh. Oh, going to lose some of you now. I'm going to lose some women who finally realized I'm a misogynist. I'm not advocating for any law that says women can't have jobs or they have to have children. I'm a homosexual man. I don't have children. I'm not going to get married. I'm unconventional too. There's room for me in society. There's room in society. Always has been for spinsters or the 10% of women who turn out to be a Margaret Thatcher. That's normal. That's reasonable. This is not. And Allie is right. The fault now is on us, men. We are allowing this. Women only get away with this because we let them. We don't have to let them. You are going to have to stop being so panty-waisted and terrified of being called a misogynist by your wife or your bitch sister or whoever else it is who's making you feel like you're not being a very good boy because you're not doing everything mommy says. As cuckolded as I was for years until I got my mother pushed out of my life, if I can do it, so can you. I have something else for you to consider too. And this is also something that a lot of people are probably not going to like. We have got to harden up, harden our hearts, and harden our criminal justice system if we're going to survive. Nobody is ready for this conversation, but because they're not ready, that means that it needs to be pushed and talked about incessantly until people give in and are willing to have the conversation. Bring back flogging as a criminal punishment. Painful, humiliating, public flogging. Use flogging to replace a great number of useless prison sentences. Most of them don't get served at full time anyway. And it costs you and me an absolute mint to pay for room and board to feed and house these criminals. And these prison sentences don't seem to deter people either, in part because it's so easy to get out early. Flogging takes care of a lot of problems. It would correct behavior immediately. That guy is not going to be a recidivist, most of them. It's humiliating and it's extraordinarily painful. And it has to be done in public to be effective. In fact, I think it should be televised. That would throw fear even into most psychopathic criminals. It costs next to nothing. We can stop paying for years of prison and just meet the punishment out right there in the real world. Quick, one and done. There was a guy a couple weeks ago who defaced and damaged the reflecting pool in Washington, D.C. below the monument, the one that Trump spent so much money to repair and get looking spiffy. Well, he didn't like that, so he was going to ruin it. That's what we do now. That's now normal because we hate Trump and we hate normal, nice things. Well, in theory, that guy who defaced the reflecting pool could get up to 10 years in prison, but he won't. He probably won't get any prison time at all. And even if he does, that is not going to deter this kind of behavior because we are way too far gone. I think we should tie him down and whip his bare back and buttocks in public. He'll never do shit like that again. And neither will a whole bunch of scumbags who are ready to do the same and worse and to people. This is not difficult to figure out. And if it makes your tummy feel bad, I understand that. Because it's only been recently that I've been able to stomach it. And the it that I'm referring to is reality that everybody used to know. We have been mollycoddled. We've mollycoddled each other and ourselves. And we've been conditioned over decades to be masochistic dish rags. We will take any abuse, no matter what, but we will wring our hands over whether we're being humane to human pieces of shit. But the fact that your tummy feels bad, and maybe you're feeling the need to leave a comment and signal to others that your tummy feels bad, you go ahead, point at me, call me the bad man. That doesn't take this necessary conversation off the table. We are having this conversation. Our weakness before violent, murderous scum and before people who are tearing down our civil structures is not normal, and it has no historical precedent. We are not more enlightened than the people who came before us. We're much stupider. We are much more naive. We are 100% out of touch with universal reality and human nature as had been recognized since the dawn of time. We are weak, and we may be fatally weak too. What we're doing may indeed take down Western civilization within our lifetimes. And people can squirm and fuss and accuse me of being all kinds of evil. That won't change a thing. They can call me brutal. They can call me a psychopath. They can call me an angry male. Yes. And it won't change anything. I don't care about criminals anymore. And I don't care what other people think about my not caring either. A lifetime of watching the abusive ratchet click tighter and tighter in only one direction has worn all of the caring out of me. I don't care if it isn't humane to flog them. It's not supposed to be. It's supposed to hurt and terrorize. If we are not willing to harness the necessity of violence and channel it through proper, just

to normal, non-abusive people. Put another way, it means that even if he rapes a woman and kills her, he is still automatically entitled to the same degree of care, concern, and humanitarian treatment that the victim would get. This moral norm is morally corrupt. It is the antithesis of justice. It is a socialist idea that redistributes emotional care and concern equally, just as socialism tries to do with money and capital. It can also be described as a mother's response. It is a grave mistake to apply motherly concern to non-motherly domains. The mother naturally feels love for her child almost no matter what. Even if he's convicted of a great crime, his mother will still love him. This is natural, it is normal, it is understandable, and it is necessary. It's an unavoidable part of having something we call mothers. This psychology evolves naturally to protect offspring. But motherhood has been off the reservation for years. There is a reason that we don't let a mother's weeping sway the court when it imposes sentence on her murdering son. But that is exactly what we do at societal scale. We let a mother's tears control our response to psychopaths, criminals, rapists, human scum. We have put ourselves in this bondage because we refuse to tell the feminine no. Bad people who commit outrageous crimes against others and society can, in fact, and do forfeit their claim to the moral concern that we extend toward the good, the law-abiding, and the non-criminal. They forfeit it. In its most extreme expression, that means that a man can forfeit his right to his own life by committing crimes so extreme that he is executed, and we don't do nearly enough of that anymore either. Ultra-modern 20th and 21st century first world soft and gentle morals are not actually moral at all. Being soft and gentle this way is not rising above. It's not taking the high road. It is an act of contempt and aggression towards stable society and citizens of good behavior and goodwill. It is lowering ourselves and forcibly lowering others around us into a gutter of violence, fraud, and intimidation. We're going to take one more break, and then we'll close out the show with another tragic tale. Last week, I moved my family out of the formerly beautiful town of Ithaca, New York. And if you think you know that city, you don't know it today. You know your memories of it. It's a woke, communist, crime-infested hellscape that's given up on even the most basic things like filling in 2-foot-deep potholes that litter every single street in there. Come back and see us on the other side. Could you use somebody to talk to about the events that are going on in the world? Do you have somebody in your family? Do you have an entire family? Do you have a work group? Do you have a group at church? Do you have people who simply don't see it, won't see it, and tell you that you are the problem for not going along with it? Well, you can talk to me. Let me show you where you can find me. I offer 1-hour private confidential sessions, coaching and consulting for people, especially who are dealing with cluster B problems, narcissism, borderline personality traits in a loved one, a coworker, a boss. But I'm also available for people who just want to talk about what's going on in the world without being told that they're crazy, that they're extreme, that they're far right because, well, they have the same political opinions they had in 1995 when those were considered Democrat opinions. If you want to focus on something individual, I can't solve your problem for you, but I can help you solve your problem for you. And that starts with describing what's going on, looking at it as accurately and realistically as we can, and I'll give you my best read as an outsider looking in, and then identifying what your options are. What are the different paths you can take? Each of them has pros. Each of them has cons. We will weigh out the pros and cons and try to help you figure out which set of trade-offs you can live with better than another. This is a good time to book. I've been quite busy in June. No, excuse me. It's July now.
In June, I was quite busy. I had my big family move, but my calendar has opened up again. I've got slots open again.

I know some of you were trying to book and my calendar was all blocked out, but I'm back in the saddle and I'd be very happy to talk to you. In fact, I just got a booking from a friend of the show who does want to talk about the state of the insane world. So if that sounds good to you, visit my website, joshuaslocum.net, and click on book now. You'll find my availability on my calendar. And if you don't see a time that works for you, send me an email through the website. I'm happy to make off my listed hours appointments if I can accommodate you. And I also want to reiterate that if money is tight for you, I understand, and I will work with you on a sliding scale. People have done this for me many times. I understand. I will meet you at a price that you can afford. So don't let money be the thing that prevents you from having that conversation if we can talk together and maybe help you work some things out. So visit joshuaslocum.net. Remember, if you are a monthly subscribing supporter of the show Disaffected, I give you a $30 discount on your time with me. 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When I was helping my family move out of Ithaca, I had one of those encounters that stabs you in the heart and in the gut. And it happened at a Taco Bell drive-thru. When I got back, I shed a couple of tears because the man who served me at the drive-thru window was the embodiment of despair, hopelessness, and living death. And when I see people like this, as I so often do living in the progressive cluster B blue Northeast, my usual reaction is disgust and often irritation and anger. But this guy was different. The whole time, I'll tell you about him in a minute. The whole time I spent in Ithaca was demoralizing. Ithaca has become Hieronymus Bosch's famous painting, The Garden of Earthly Delights in Motion. You recognize this painting. It's part of a triptych. All manner of obscenities, sexual delights, and depravities are depicted. And leftists think that this is what heaven looks like. That's what's going on in real life in Ithaca and in Burlington, Vermont. But frankly, I think Ithaca is worse. Beings, parahumans, move about the city of Ithaca. The young and smug are particularly aggressive, especially the young women with their bound breasts and their testosterone-induced beards. These young women who call themselves men strut down the street of this college town with their septum-pierced noses pointed skyward. And while I was out doing errands, two of them, two nasty, aggressive-faced dykes, tried to cause me to hit them in my car. And I know some of you don't believe me, but I tell you the truth.
In cities like Ithaca and Burlington, and I presume it's the same in places like Portland and Seattle, young women, yes, almost always young women, frequently speed up as pedestrians to put themselves in front of a car as a challenge. So there I was, about to take a left turn at a traffic light. I crept so slowly and carefully into the intersection, knowing as I do that college kids today refuse to make eye contact. They will not look at you when they cross the street. It's a badge of honor to go like this and refuse to do this. I waited until all traffic was clear. I checked that the light was in my favor, and I glanced at the walk sign and confirmed that it had a big red stop hand symbol for pedestrians. So I started my turn, and the two trans bull dykes immediately sped up and strolled quickly into the intersection so that I had to slam on my brakes. My brother-in-law says they did that on purpose, you know. Yeah, I do know. I do know. I saw the sociopathic smirks on their faces, and I knew that they saw two middle-aged white guys in a Toyota Prius, and they fucking hated us. They're absolutely willing to risk their own bodily integrity, to risk their own lives for the chance to be oppressed by my inability to suspend the laws of physics when they break pedestrian traffic laws. Why wouldn't they feel that way? They're already killing themselves with testosterone and restricting their rib cages with breast binders, which are only necessary until they do the ultimate act of self-harm cutting, which is mastectomy. So why would they care about their lives? They're committing suicide slowly anyway. And I've been dealing with aggressive pedestrians like this for years in Vermont. Then I turned the corner and drove past the Methodist Church, one of the few Gothic stone churches that remains a church, nominally and falsely, but it's not a vape shop, it's not a nightclub, it's not an activist space. Well, it is actually, but not yet in name. You can see the stained glass windows a little bit. They're, most of them are obscured by the LGBTQ plus and Black Lives Matter signs and the signs that say, "We stand with immigrant families." You turn down State Street in downtown Ithaca and look at the windows in the diner, the bicycle repair shop, the veterinary clinic. All of them believe that no human is illegal. All of them believe that women's rights are human rights. All of them believe that love is love. Yes, these are actual quotations everywhere. Then walk into the fantastically decadent, sprawling luxury grocery store called Wegmans. And you have to pass under 20-foot banners suspended from the ceiling, exhorting you to, quote, "enjoy pride together" this June. And if you notice these parahumans while you're out and about, you'll see that they are in a somnambulist state. They're dead-eyed. They're either grotesquely fat or methamphetamine thin. There's the addict on the corner with his "hungry human" cardboard sign. Over there, there's a whore waiting for a car to pull over. Or is she? Because in 2026, you can't know. Her attire is indistinguishable from what rich Cornell girls will pay hundreds or thousands of dollars to wear. As Dolly Parton noted, it takes a lot of money to look that cheap. In Ithaca, young Black men saunter down the streets with foot-high Afro dreads, wearing wife beaters, with their asses sticking out over their pants with the waistbands around the back of their knees. These are not Black people. They're niggers, and they want you to know that they are niggers. But so help you God, don't you dare say so if you want to live. And as is in the case in all northeastern cities I've been in, the roads are in disrepair is not strong enough to describe the condition of the roads. The potholes and frost heaves are so deep and so frequent and have been left that way for so many years that your car is genuinely at risk, not of popping a tire, but of actually breaking an axle if you do not thread ever so carefully at 15 miles an hour down main thoroughfares.
That city is dying, and everyone there is pretending that it isn't. You know from things I've talked to you about in the past that Vermont, too, is in a bad way, but places like Ithaca are in a circle closer to the center of Hades. Thank God my family is here with me now. We're not in paradise, but we are in a house in the country on a dirt road that's quiet with robins, deer, shrews, frogs, and trees that give us a background whisper at night instead of the electro despair hum of urban decay. During this trip, it was the man at Taco Bell at the drive-thru who broke me open. He was a grotesquerie. He was one of the worst I've ever seen. If you had seen him, you would have felt the way you did the first time you saw the antagonist in the movie Hellraiser, Pinhead. This guy was about 30 years old. From the backs of his fingernails all the way up to his jawline, he was covered in tattoos that did not bear close examination. I gasped when I saw his wrist. He had used either a cigarette or a heated metal punch to burn a series of half-inch deep holes around his wrist to give the impression that he was wearing a bracelet made of his own mortified flesh. The red inflammation was just starting to fade, and the deeper scar tissue was taking prominence. He will never be able to take that manacle off. And then he turned his lizard eyes to me. And no, I'm not being poetic. I'm describing him literally and accurately. His eyes had a vertical slit for a pupil. The kind of eyes with that sickly neon yellow bile tint that you see in reptiles. He was wearing contact lenses to give himself the appearance of a pit viper. And as I say this, as I was writing this, I thought to myself, is this real? Can this be real? Or are you just having some kind of nightmare? But it is real. How, though? How have we created actual hell on Earth in places like this? How does anyone survive this? But like I said earlier, unlike almost every other encounter I have with these human demons, this time I wasn't angry, and I was disgusted, but I wasn't angry. I was in despair for this guy. I wanted to cry out to God to give this man some hope, because sure as shit, no one on this earthly plane has. And of course, I know that what I'm looking at in someone like him is borderline personality disorder. I understand where it comes from. I escaped my own hell in childhood, where a depraved borderline wearing a maternal mask ruled over her children in a welfare-funded outpost of hell. I know the kinds of things this man probably has seen and been subjected to. Well, he broke me open because he was nice to me. And for a moment, I saw the human behind the demon. He smiled just a little, and it was a smile, not a smirk. He asked me politely if I'd like a paper receipt, and he wished me and my brother-in-law a good afternoon, and it sounded like he meant it. That's not usual. Most people this far gone can't break through the rotting corpse shell that they've crawled into. This guy, he's still there for now, but not for long. We have built a world that not only fails to put up guardrails that would disincentivize such self-destruction, we have built a world that encourages it, that claps for it, and that cries tears of demoniac joy to witness such brave self-actualization. I hear in my head the character of Father Marin in The Exorcist. He said, "I think the point is to make us despair, to see ourselves as animal and ugly, to make us reject the possibility that God could love us."
I don't know if there is a God, let alone a God who loves us. But I think this man needs an exorcism. And as conflicted as my stance is, that is my stance. I think our nation needs an exorcism. And I wish I had the religious faith that many have. But even if I'm not sure myself, I wish I could convince that man that there is a God that loves him, or at least convince him that love and good are possible. So, I'll pray for him tonight and for all of us. And may God deliver us, because I do not want to live in the garden of earthly despair for another moment. Good night.

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9: Yeah.
10: Do you know how bad you sound?
11: So far tonight, I'm average. It's true.
12: Woo! That's why his body fell apart.
1: So true. Everybody knows that's why his body fell apart. And on a Tuesday night, why not have your body fall apart right here in the bowl with us? Welcome back to another one. Hope you're doing just great. Hope you had a fantastic 250th Independence Day. And glad to have you back with us in the bowl. This is episode 446. Look at that. I almost did it again. 446 of Bowl After Bowl. I'm your host, Sir Spencer, Wolf of Kansas City.
13: And I'm your other host, DaLorean.
1: And we're back at it again. Another one.
13: Another one.
1: And we're going to go 7 hours. And we're going to go 9 hours. We're going to go 12 hours. I don't know how long it's going to be, but it will be a good one. That's all I know. Welcome. Welcome. Welcome. We did break the record last week.
13: Yeah.
1: By a few minutes. 419, I think, was the last. Really long one, but then we did a really long one. Sometimes you just do a really long one. We got into, well, there was a few different segments. It wasn't just all in one spot. That's the thing with the bowl.
13: Mm-hmm.
1: You think, oh, well, they just went really long. No. We just had so many different things to tell you, things to show you, things to see and do. And once we develop a healthy culture of clippers to clip the video, maybe that's the next thing I target clippers to be able to do on the side.
13: Yeah.
1: Ooh. To be able to just clip farm.
13: That'd be cool.
1: And then post different places. That would be fun, right?
13: Yeah.
1: That would be fun and cool. Little clips.
13: Back in like 2021, that was one of my favorite features that kept Fountain on my phone, was being able to clip shows right there.
1: Yeah. Does that still happen?
13: I don't know. It was buggy as hell.
1: Yeah.
13: And it didn't get fixed in the time of my attention span.
1: Ned says he thinks we were still on when he woke up for work last week.
13: Wow.
1: Wowie zowie. Yeah,
13: I wouldn't be surprised.
1: Wouldn't be a big shocker, because we were on forever, and we're going to be on forever, and I'm going to live forever.
13: Good thing we got forever, then.
1: Good thing. Let's get you up to speed, man. Last Wednesday, nothing. Keeping the nothing streak alive. Huh?
13: I like that.
1: Tomorrow?
13: Nothing for Wednesday.
1: I'm doing nothing. You think I did a goddamn thing after the show we had last week? I never really know if I'm thrilling people or killing people with stuff like that, but I've had a couple of people IRL tell me that it's great that it was longer.
13: Because it helps them get through their day and hit their 40-hour quota.
1: Some people got to hit this 40 hours per week. I try to hit that in sleep. And I fail every time, but I want to try, right?
13: Yeah.
1: I want to try 40 hours per week of sleeping. Everything else, it's like, you know, I don't know. But yeah, everybody tells me everyone who's ever commented on the length of a show likes it longer because they use the show while they're working somehow. Cotton Ginned in the chat said it made my work night go by quick.
13: Nice.
1: I've had this feedback from a couple of guys now, a few guys who say, yeah, I just get in a groove and then you're, you know, telling your stuff. Yeah, you get to yapping. You got the yap and it just kind of goes by.
13: Yeah.
1: It's not like one of those things. And we're not one of those shows that's just going to be, I don't know, talking in a circle about,
13: no, I got too much to get to.
1: About, I don't know even what. Trying to think of these other shows. We try to be snappy and we try to be funny and then we go to the next thing. And we got a lot of things, you know what I mean? It's not just one. It's like the movie Airplane where, okay, if you don't like a joke in Airplane, just wait like 30 seconds and you're in a new bit.
13: That's right.
1: And it's all good. There's a lot of guys that will just kind of ping pong the same topic for 2 hours. Now, we stretched out the BIP 110 stuff last week. That was one of the longer spots. But even that was going all over the place. It was, you know, showing you what the different Twitter drama perspectives and arguments were.
13: Yeah.
1: And then we stepped back and just looked at what it actually is and what all the game scenarios are. Like you've never seen on any other show, by the way. All these other shows, they want to pick one side and then bully you into that side. Okay, we just want to show you what all these sides are and then point and laugh at them all together. See? Yeah. Isn't that way funner?
13: Yeah.
1: And even though it's like a little clownish, you actually learn a lot more, turns out. You learn more and you're lied to zero times during it. That's what's so refreshing. Every time I see a guy posting, oh, you got to really watch this one. You got to really watch this one to know BIP 110. And then you'll understand why it's so important. We had that popping off the group chat last week, even. Somebody posted in the group chat, and I won't say who, but I didn't let them get away with it. They posted this drivel, and I don't know if anybody knows these names. Every time guys come up, everyone's like, oh, not name, and it's like, okay, Kratter? Matthew Kratter, anybody? They lied. It's a trap. That's what the thumbnail says for a YouTube video.
13: Oh, boy.
1: Of Michael Kratter.
13: Sounds like clickbait.
1: And he's the Bitcoin University guy. I don't know if you've seen the Bitcoin University videos. A lot of times they're pretty good and informative. But other times it's like, okay, chump. And in this video, he rolls out like this argument of why Bitcoin Core is compromised, and that's why you need to be on BIP 110 or else Bitcoin's going to die, basically. Which, by the way, if that narrative is true, we are all cooked, okay?
13: Yeah.
1: If the narrative that this matters in such an existential way is fully true, we're cooked. Anyway, and who cares? It's already over if that's the case. He rolls out this long-ass thing. He literally starts the interview off by talking about COVID and Fauci.
13: Oh, boy.
1: And all this stuff. And then he's trying to say that, like, Bitcoin Core is full of Faucis and blue-haired college liberals. And it's just like a red hat, MAGA, boomer, Facebook user type thing forever.
13: Hmm.
1: I wait for, like, 40 fucking minutes into this video for them finally to get into anything technical.
13: Jeez.
1: And he finally gets into something technical, and his claim is that the UTXO set has expanded from, what did he say? He claimed like from 4 gigabytes to 16 gigabytes, okay?
13: Okay.
1: And because of this, you can no longer run a node on a Raspberry Pi because Raspberry Pi only goes up to 8 gigabytes. Referring to RAM and not storage. Yeah. And by the way, if you run a Raspberry Pi, you have to buy storage of some sort.
13: Right.
1: At least one, right? You got to buy a micro SD card or you got to buy a external drive, right? So this guy finally gets to the fucking tech specs and shows his ass to the world by confusing RAM with storage, which it's like, okay, I get if you're not a coder and you're not, you know what I mean? Like, I'm kind of averse to the other side of the spectrum where like, oh, if you don't know how to code in C++, then you don't really have a say about anything in Bitcoin's code. It's like, no, there actually is a wide middle spectrum of knowledge needed, right? You don't need to know how to code in C++ to run a Bitcoin node, for instance. But knowing the difference between RAM and storage is kind of nice.
13: Yeah.
1: Just in general. Just in general computing, right? So his claim was that because of Bitcoin Core, you can no longer run a node for like that. Now it costs like $1,000 to build a node.
13: Great. More
1: and then you can't fund. Run a node for cheaper. And I'm like, yo, this is some of the most disappointing, blatant propaganda that's just blatantly wrong. You know?
13: Yeah.
1: I'm like totally open to hearing all these different arguments on one side and the other side of wouldn't it be nice. But once you start getting to these hyperboles, we're all going to die if we don't do X, Y, or Z. Bitcoin's going to die if we don't do X, Y, or Z. And Bitcoin Core has made it impossible to run a node. Dude, we've been running nodes. We still running nodes. And I'll tell you, it is more expensive now to run a node. You know why? Because every single fucking price tag at Micro Center is up.
13: Yeah.
1: Especially RAM. Right? And it's a RAM crunch. We'll get over that hump.
13: Yeah.
1: These things are cyclical. So what they're going to do is they're going to come out with a new generation of RAM. All the old shit that's been stockpiled, burnt out, and it's going to be cheap all of a sudden because they're on this new generation of RAM. It's just cyclical. So just wait it out. If you've got this low time preference mentality and you're getting all whipped up into a frenzy, that's a big ass red flag in this Bitcoin thing.
13: Yes.
1: If somebody's trying to tell you you can't lay under a tree for 2 years and then come back and see what's up, then they're probably full of shit. They're probably trying to move you in a direction. They're probably trying to influence and control your mind. And that's just some guy we got to point out and laugh at.
13: Mm-hmm.
1: Say, hey, look at this fool. Look at this fucking idiot with his hair on fire talking about if we don't click here, Bitcoin's dead. Brother, how long have we been doing this?
13: Yeah, that's wild.
1: Trust me, it's going to be okay. And not because you came along. Okay? Everything's going to be okay. And no, not because you came along. Everything's going to be okay because it already was going to be okay. So that was a fun little discussion and topic. I got the video up. We try to remain kind of audio forward with most of our stuff. Episode 404 was probably the biggest deviation from that, where it's really about the visuals in that one.
13: Yeah.
1: But I would say that our discussion on BIP 110 last week is greatly enhanced by the visual presentation. I'll just say that way.
13: Agreed.
1: It's greatly enhanced by the visual presentation, and it made me realize that kind of the way that we do post-production on the audio versus the video is different. And so the chapters don't exactly line up one-to-one, and even the entire length of the episode is not in sync, let's say. Mainly because it's easy to kind of shorten up long pauses in audio, whereas in the video element of that, it makes it jump and look funny.
13: Yes.
1: You know what I'm saying? So yeah. That's one of a, there's a few other little nuances, but that's the main one. So it occurred to me that maybe there's like potential for like a video chapters that are different than the audio chapters, and how even does that fucking work? You know, thought about it. Yes, Reed shows the BitcoinDeaths.com. We were pulling up BitcoinDeaths.com last week and talking about all the times Bitcoin has died over the years. Also, would be fun to make a similar timeline of Bitcoin saviors. Maybe call it BitcoinSaviors.com. Dudes who like came to save Bitcoin, who are either like broke or bankrupt or in jail or got put in a trunk and taken away from the earth. Because there's a long list of those guys too.
13: That's for sure.
1: There's a long list of those guys too. So anyway, Bitcoin, it's going to actually be fine. And the reason is because it's actually bigger than all any one of us or any one group. You know, even the people that are trying to jump up and down about what Core is and who's got it, like Core is already kind of spread out way more so than anything that has tried to, you know, challenge it, let's say. And if you've got a huge problem with the underlying code of Core, you can always build a new layer one implementation, sort of like Knots. But I'm willing to bet that you also may not be able to do that, you know? And so then that begs the question, well, if you're not to the technical prowess of being able to simply fork the code and add or subtract your little changes, because that's really how Knots started and what it continues to be. The two code bases have very little differences between them. It's just this extra filter mechanism, right? This extra transaction censorship board, however you want to put it.
13: Yeah.
1: There's many names you could use or words you could use to describe the thing. It's a very small difference in the code that's maintained on the other side. You could do a similar thing if you wanted to joink your own thing in, as long as the transactions are valid and these signatures are, you know, confirmed and all of that stuff. As long as it follows consensus rules, all the other stuff is optional, right? Basically, consensus rules work like this. If you add extra rules on your own little node, that's fine. If you just can't take rules out, you can add rules on. Simple as that. I personally don't really need any extra rules right now. All the rules in play that have been in play since I built my node, I'm fine with. So that's where we're at. That was a fun breakdown, though.
13: Yeah, definitely.
1: I've had some good feedback about it, and that's just how we do. That's how we get you through your workday. We just are doing an open riff and exploring. You know, we're all looking at these things together. We bring you on the ride. You're a bowler with us. That's the difference between us and the other guys. The other guys, you're like a student in some seat or something. You're like this simple idiot normie that they're trying to exploit and tell what to do. They're trying to explain it to you like you're five. None of the bowlers are five. Okay. True. If you're five, you need to go to bed.
13: That's right.
1: What are you doing here? You know, where are your parents? You know, a bowler's a grown ass adult that's on this journey with us. We are with you guys. You and us are we. See, that's the difference. That's how we do it around these parts here at the Bull. So thanks so much for being a part of the journey with us together. What else do we got? Okay, so I guess a real recap. Thursday, we started doing things like homegrown hits.
13: Yeah.
1: I was out of cigarettes, which kind of made, I'm not going to lie, this BIP 110 breakdown a little bit challenging because we got behind the curtain and things got a little bit loopy. And although I, thank God, I had my tabs all opened up, I did end up skipping a couple of things that were open just because we were looking at the time and we were going, oh me, oh my, dude, we're going to get out of here sometime. So, but I don't know, dude. Bim Rose did have a point way back in the day when he was like, yo, like, maybe cool it a little with the J's at the beginning of the show. And so we compromised and we said, yo, once we get behind the curtain, maybe we smoke a little shmee and let loose. Well, the problem with that is that then the shit stain is toward the end and you kind of, you know.
13: Gotta rein it back in.
1: Yeah, you have to be a little tighter and, you know, say what you want about the shmee, smoking a little bit of weed. It's very nice, but it doesn't keep you nice and tight. It's harder to keep on those sentences. Find punctuations for them all. You know what I'm saying? That point that you were making kind of trails off, and then you're like, whoa, wait, what? Where did it go? It was right here. Fuck. And boy, that did happen to me a couple of times. You didn't, no one could tell. No one could tell. I'm a professional right here. No one could tell.
13: Don't tell him we're high.
1: Don't tell him we're high. Listen.
13: Maybe a little
1: high. It's really late. I just could use a little bit of a shmurr. And I was out of cigarettes. But Thursday, I went and I got more cigarettes. Because Wednesday, like I said, when I said I didn't do nothing, I mean, I didn't even get more cigarettes.
13: Yeah.
1: I was just said, fuck it, dude. We out of cigarettes today. We got work to do, and we're doing the work, and then that's all we're doing. That's it. We smoke, oh, you know, just enough to get by. Just enough to get by. Anyway, I come home. It's homegrown hits night. A wonderful night.
13: Yes, it was.
1: One of my favorite nights of the week. We are making a pizza, me and the kids. And I'm like, where's the fucking pepperoni? All we've got is like the crust, the sauce, the cheese, and a can of black olives.
13: Oof.
1: And I said, dude, where's the pepper? All my pepperoni got eaten.
13: Yeah.
1: Just right out of the bag eaten, not used for anything, not put on a sandwich, not put on a pizza, not put on a...
13: It's one of the most popular snacks in our house.
1: It's like straight up Canadian truck stop. With the amount of pepperoni people are eating right out of the bag. So I was like, fuck it. We're going to get in the car. I just took Cena. So it was just a me and her mission. We went to the grocery store. And damn, I walked in to get just some pepperoni mainly. I knew we had to get some banana peppers too, because you got to make it perfect. And then we ended up spending a couple $100 on groceries. That's right. Because, yeah. You know, they had the ground beef sale. Always got to re-up on that.
13: Yeah, that's nice when it's on sale.
1: I got that down during homegrown hits. So we were like blasting the show in the grocery store there. And then the post-show of homegrown hits was one of the more fun post-shows of any show I've ever done. For real.
13: It was titillating.
1: It was the most titillating post show I've ever been through with my clothes on. Let's put it that way.
13: We played a little game.
1: We were talking all about all kinds of shit. And we were rolling through like world's fairs and the history of world's fairs and stuff. Yeah. And that somehow led to, I forgot the jump again. Oh yeah. Cause we were talking about the
13: Royal wedding.
1: Of your douchebag and my douchebag.
13: Yeah.
1: From Battle of the Douchebags, a specific episode that we brought these two douches to. Swifty ended up winning the whole thing. So anyway, we've been following closely because we need new material for the season ender, right?
13: Yeah, it's coming up. End of the month.
1: End of the month, we'll be doing the season finale of season 2 Battle of the Douchebags. And so, you know, you're going to have to bring Taylor Swift as one of the 8 finalists.
13: That's right.
1: So we've been watching the royal wedding very closely, and I was on a TMZ article, which somehow led to Guess Who, this game where TMZ will present you with the picture of a woman in a patriotic bikini or some sort of swimsuit, and then you have to guess who it is from their body, and then they'll zoom slightly out and show you the face as well, and then that's the big reveal, right? Well, that was how it was supposed to go down, but we didn't know who any of these fucking people were.
13: Yeah, it was all commercial people.
1: It was.
13: Influencers.
1: It's crazy. So I totally polluted the IRC chat over at Homegrown Hits with these TMZ guessing games. But dude, it was so fun and so funny. We had a hell of a time, and we ended up just micro-analyzing all of these women.
13: Yeah.
1: And it was great fun.
13: It was fantastic. A lot of fun. And patriotic.
1: It was fun. It was patriotic. It was a great time. It was a great preparation for the big fourth weekend.
13: That's right.
1: We ended up going up to my dad's house on Friday, but not before we tried out Tay's cheesesteaks.
13: Oh my gosh.
1: Not an ad, just a recap. Tay's cheesesteaks. So a certain friend of ours in the KC Bitcoiners, I'm supposed to make a house call for a node session. We're fixing a node, right? Where our sats come in. And, gosh, I got to play that really out of obligation, right?
13: Yes, you do.

0: Yes, yes, yes. So I was supposed to be fixing a node, not my own, but a Casey Bitcoiner. And he's like, all right, meet me at Tay's Cheesesteaks. We'll have lunch. We'll go back. We'll work on the node. I said, bet. That sounds excellent, but don't you mean Tay's Burgers? He was like, you know, they fry their fries in beef tallow, which is so game changing, right? I don't really know. I'll be honest with you guys. I don't even know. I don't know, and I've eaten both, and I, you know, still shit the same, actually. So I don't know. I like it. I like the idea, and like all the coolest guys like the beef tallow, and the seed oils are bad. And so, like, if you stop eating all of the seed oils, then, like, your aches and pains go away. You actually don't need sunscreen because you'll never get a sunburn. Your penis grows 3 inches, two in length and one in girth. And you don't need glasses anymore or contacts. So I thought all that sounded pretty fucking cool. But when I eat the beef tallow fries, I'll be honest with you guys, like, they taste pretty much the same to me, and I shit the same afterward. I thought I would shit better. And it's like, I don't know. I'm still trying and learning these things, so I don't really know. I'm just one idiot, you know, but I'm like giving things a fair try. I want to root for the tallow fry. But so far, I've missed the difference. I need to explore it longer for more and harder. I haven't got a sunburn in a long time. And it's not because I use sunscreen, because that actually is evil. But I just stopped going out in the direct sunlight without any shade breaks whatsoever for hours on end. I'd take, like, shade breaks every once in a while. That's what I try to do. And then I try to, you know, I do exposure for longer over the summer. As long, you know, the summer gets longer and longer, and then I can actually build a tan up. You get a base tan. I still do like the initial burn once, like at the beginning of the year, you get like a burn that's not super bad. Not right. One that's like, not one that goes full peel,
1: no.
0: But one that definitely you can feel the heat coming off your skin after when you go inside.
1: And you need a nap.
0: Dr. Zhivago stopped eating seed oil and he still dislikes his neighbors. So maybe that wasn't part of the list. Yeah. I like it. I think it's great. So he suggested Tay's Cheesesteaks because they fry their fries in beef tallow, and I thought, wow.
1: And their beef is grass-fed and grass-finished.
0: But I'm already on the Tay's Cheeseburger, the Tay's Burger Shack kick. We actually did a No Agenda meetup there once.
1: Yeah, and a Casey Bitcoiner meetup.
0: And a Casey Bitcoin meetup there once. It's a good meetup spot.
1: Playground across the street.
0: So I was like, you mean the cheeseburger? And he's like, you know, Tay's has another location about 10 blocks west of Cheeseburgers. I said, what? What?
1: And you weren't going to tell me.
0: And I wasn't going to tell Lorian, and here's why. Imagine me going to a cheesesteak place somebody else is buying. My good friend.
1: Yeah.
0: And retro arcaded gaming legend. Okay. So that's bad enough, but it's cheesesteaks, her favorite food on earth.
1: Yeah. It's the one food I could eat for every meal for the rest of my life, I think.
0: And you know,
1: never get tired of it.
0: What if it's bad? I was thinking about these sorts of things. Like, I knew it was Tay's, so there's probably no way it's going to be anything bad other than incredible.
1: Yeah.
0: What if it's bad, though? Like, what if it sucks? I knew that I couldn't just bring the whole gang. It's like, okay, he's offering to buy me lunch. It's the boys, right? That's for the boys. Yeah. And it's just for the boys, okay? Yep. And it's just for the boys. So I'm not going to show up with my wife and 5 children. That would be crazy.
1: Yeah.
0: That would be crazy.
1: Yeah.
0: And don't get me wrong, I love doing crazy shit, but not like that, right? Like, it has to also be cool. It cannot be uncool in that way. Okay. it can be cringe, but it can't be like dickhead, right?
1: Yes.
0: Anyway, there are these unspoken rules. I'll explain them to you later at a different show. I was like, I'm just gonna see how it plays out. I will take you there absolutely after I do some reconnaissance. But I wasn't gonna be like, oh yeah, so I'm gonna be taken to this place you never heard of that nobody knows that. Cheese steaks. You know, that would have just been, you would have been like, right?
1: I would have been salivating and then begging for cheesesteaks.
0: You would
1: have
0: been FOMO and been, you know.
1: Oh, yeah. Don't mess like, with a pregnant lady and food.
0: I was like, she doesn't need all that, right? I can save her from that. Well,
1: the way you put it, before you get to this part, you're like, I'm going to meet him in North KC, and then we're going to head up from there. And I didn't think anything weird about that. I'm just like, oh, okay, cool.
0: And then you were like, does that mean we're all going? And I said, no. That was literally my reply.
1: Because I'm reading, because these were texts. Because
0: you thought it was like, I was going to go up to my dad's.
1: Yeah, we are heading north from there or something. And I was like, no.
0: I said, no.
1: And I was glad, because I didn't want to have everyone ready by noontime.
0: Anyway, the important point of the story, the actual plot pivot, is this. The big reveal is this. 1 hour before the fucking meeting, 1 hour before my ass is supposed to be there, he texts me, he's like, I've got this devastating sickness, basically like walking pneumonia. I can't make it. And this is the second time we were supposed to fix the stone that didn't work out. So, whatever. I hope he wasn't sick. I hope he was just making the sick part up, because it sounded bad. It sounded bad. But at any rate, we just went and did the cheesesteak thing on our own. I was like, all right, this changes everything. Now you can come. Now everyone can come. And let me tell you, it was fucking fire.
1: Yeah, it was the best cheesesteak I've had outside of Philadelphia.
0: Holy shit. And the closest, dude, the closest
1: to. Yeah, the authentic thing.
0: Because Makey and MK taught us what a real Philly cheesesteak is supposed to be. And it's actually really not the thin, shavy steakums experience that you've always had everywhere at Fire in the Jacks or whatever the fuck they're called.
1: Yeah.
0: Or the place at the mall.
1: Yep.
0: Or anywhere else you get a cheesesteak. Subway sells a cheesesteak. They'll sell you one. Lots of guys will sell you a cheesesteak. They're all this thin ass meat. And then you go to an authentic place in Philly, and they will chop up a ribeye, and they'll put chunky ribeye beef with all the other stuff. Now, all the other stuff is correct, like the peppers and the cheese sauce thing.
1: Yeah.
0: Even the bun, though, is a specific bun. I'm telling you, they got all of it right.

0: then I was saying the only thing wrong is that they use like a just white bread roll. And it's so soggy, you got to eat it with a fork and just kind of ignore the bread. Like, you're just eating the beef out of the middle.
1: Yeah, totally.
0: And so, this, not the case. Bread was toasted and did not sog. It was delicious.
1: So god dang good. And
0: we got to share two different ones. I want to try them all. But for this visit, you and I both just took half and half of each other's cheese steaks.
1: Yep.
0: And so we tried one that was kind of like a classic take, which was really good. And we tried the one that was called Effin' Hot, which was also really good. But I made the mistake of eating the mild one by itself first. I'm like, a warm up. Ah, yes, that was quite delicious. And I took like three bites of the Effin' Hot and was like, man, if only I'd kept a few bites of that mild one around, I'd be eating this a lot quicker. I still ate it all, though.
1: So good.
0: Dude, I ate it all.
1: Dude, I was a monster. I couldn't believe what I was seeing with what you devoured.
0: Yeah, it was like a little pig.
1: It was almost revolting.
0: Even
1: but actually endearing.
0: Hard to believe. Like, where did it go?
1: I mean, I saved
0: half.
1: The other half of my sandwich for later, minus two bites. I took like a couple of bites.
0: Yeah.
1: Just to try both flavors, right? But then I was like, all right, we'll have a couple of flavors of the regular one. Then we'll eat the whole hot one because then we'll spice it up and then we'll chill it out with the rest of that. And by the time I got the hot one in me, I was like, dude, we'll just let this burn for a while. And then I'll eat that later, right? Because I don't need to be a great big fat guy. You are in the perfect spot of being a fat lady because you're around with child.
0: Yeah.
1: Right?
0: Yeah.
1: So you have to do that, actually.
0: That was hella protein.
1: You have to do that.
0: I said, and fuck the fries. I'm eating the cheese steak.
1: The excess goes to the baby.
0: Yeah. Yep.
1: Most part.
0: Yeah. I only got 1 week left.
1: And then she's going to eat all of that through the titties for a while, too. And so, you know, that just gets like
0: sucked up.
1: After birth in the postpartum, that just gets like eaten out of you.
0: Yeah.
1: So that's all fine. I don't have that luxury. So I said, let's chill. Let's cool it. Let's.
0: And then I was hounding for your leftovers.
1: You were like trying to eat on my shit. And I was like, look, now there's going to be limits here. Okay. Don't touch my fucking sandwich. Even the next day when it's in the fridge. And I'm like, listen, I'm going to eat that sandwich and I'll heat it up and I'll eat it. And you better not touch it or look at it. Thank you.
0: It was tough.
1: And then I cut you off a piece.
0: But yeah, you were kind and shared.
1: It's a reward for not eating at all.
0: Yeah, oh for sneaking God, into bro. It.
1: Yeah, that was crazy.
0: So good. So I'm excited to go back there.
1: Up to my dad's for the weekend. We did do the 4th, just like last year, out at the great Nick Foster's place.
0: Yeah.
1: His childhood home. He has a big bash up there for us fellas, and he blows a bunch of money on a bunch of fireworks. And my contribution each year is to do some of the drone footage out there.
0: It's pretty epic.
1: Yeah, it's fun.
0: Your drone literally got caught in flames at one point in time, though.
1: It caught some ashes. It caught a couple of shells. Whoa. I haven't reviewed all of the footage, but I did upload all the footage to his group folder.
0: Nice.
1: So he can see it. Let's just
0: do look. With it as he pleases.
1: Yeah, exactly. Well, and show it to everybody else. It's so funny because, like, I can hear conversations going on around me when I'm flying the drone about, like, people are, like, talking about me flying the drone and whatever. And, like, I think I'll have to ask him that and stuff like that. And it's like, dude, I gotta pay attention to the drone. So I can't really, like, join into this conversation that I'm kind of, like, half-assed eavesdropping on.
0: Yeah. But they're also not directly asking you anything.
1: Right, exactly. So. But then they don't actually come and ask me anything.
0: Aw. And you got to change the battery pack. So
1: that part's kind of funny. I don't know, though. I mean, I don't know if I would approach me either. You know what I mean? If I wasn't me and I was some other person, would I approach me?
0: Takes a bit of courage.
1: I want to say yeah, but that's only because I'm me. You know what I mean? Like, it's hard to think about if I wasn't me. Like, if I wasn't me, how scary?

0: scared would I be, actually? You know?
1: You know, it's hilarious.
0: Like, how afraid would I be? How like, I don't know. It's so hard to put yourself fully out of the, into kind of a neutral space and think about it that way. I don't know.
1: I'm only me.
0: Yeah.
1: But I didn't approach you the first time I saw you.
0: Smart.
1: I approached you online after seeing you.
0: Yeah. You got to do a little, like, you got to get a feel for it first. You got to make sure. You got to be like, wow, this guy could be crazy.
1: He's a little scary.
0: He could be crazy. It's possible. So, like, I don't know, man. I don't know if I would approach me. You know? It's not like I'm upset. I'm just intrigued. I'm just trying to understand.
1: The wolf is off his leash.
0: The wolf is off his leash. Here's a great... I think this is what I want. No. Damn it.
1: But this is beautiful scenery.
0: This is some of the stuff. Yeah, here. For the video, guys, I can show you some of the stuff that we shot. We're just flying around, making you a little seasick here.
1: Yeah, the turns are tough. Gotta slow that down in post.
0: Yeah, and I'm gonna chop this up and make it cute.
1: Nice.
0: But it's probably going to take me like a year based upon my average of getting video done, okay? So like by next 4th of July, I'll have the last two 4th of Julys stitched together or something like that. Beautiful property though, right? And we're kind of just out here on the edge of nowhere, right by Smithville Lake, one of the larger lakes in play around here. I know it's right in here, but like all of these plastic drums that we flew by here eventually got blown sky high, which is probably the funner part of it. Let's see what's in here. Oh, there's some kids walking by. I'm just trying to see in the shot if the barrels had been indeed blown sky high by this point. Let's take a look and see if they're ever in the shot. Oh, yeah, there's the boys. I was chasing them with the drone. That's always fun. They're running away from it, and then I'd stop and back up, and then they'd chase it. It's a little, you know, cat and mouse type situation. That's always fun. And yeah, I think this. Oh, I got to chase somebody else's drone. That was pretty cool too. That was a little bit of a challenge, but I accepted it. And yeah, you see the barrels are kind of blown to shit behind us. So let's see, what else do we got? It must have been before this one.
1: Yeah.
0: Let's just try a couple of more, and then we can move on, of course. But. I want to see them barrels get it. Dun, dun, dun, dun, dun. And then, of course, there's two different screens I'm clicking on. So if you click on the OBS, you can't actually control the video.
1: Oh, no.
0: Oh, that's me chasing the drone. So I think that's post-barrel. Yeah, that's post-barrel apocalypse. This was 0113.
1: Oh, brother. This guy should label his files better.
0: Oh, brother. These barrels stink. And actually, what the hell are they sorted by? Because that could have a impact on it. Well, if it's sorted by name, that'll also be sorted by time, right? Da-na-na-na-na, da-na. I just really want to show you guys the damn barrels blowing out pretty badly.
1: Yeah. But the barrels bursting in air. Oh, that looks like...
0: Looks like after?
1: That's something. Something.
0: After they've been blown? That's after they've been blown. Oh, this might be it. They're all setting up.
1: Nice.
0: Let's see.
1: The visual experience is great. If you like loud noises, that part's great too.
0: Yeah, the problem is, of course, the drone is not mic'd, right? So you're not going to get a microphone on the drone because it would just sound like the whole time. Like,
1: I know, but this is my ideal 4th of July experience.
0: Oh, right. You're saying that without the noise is actually perfect. I get it.
1: 4th of July is when I turn into the tard in headphones.
0: I was kind of hovering around watching the barrels because I didn't really know when they were going to do it, but I had to be ready at any moment. I think they did it. It's like a blink and you miss it type situation. It's because I think when I flew in on them, you know what? This might not even be the goddamn one. Because I flew in on them, they weren't kind of quite ready for it. Holy shit, dude. What a disappointment. I'll find it and put it in the show notes because I'm not going to spend 17 years on it.
1: We can make it an 8-hour show.
0: Okay, well, then how about you tell us about the weekend from your side of things while I find it?
1: Okay, it was a fantastic time out at this lovely place, our second year back, and... there was burgers and dogs, the American way, barrels bursting in air, lots of sticks of dynamite. Some going into the pond, some just being thrown off into the field. And, oh, we had the perfect weather. Everyone loves a good weather report, right? I was saying the night before that at 8 months pregnant, I was kind of dreading the 4th of July because I heard it was going to be a real hot one. And here I am, prone to the heat and whatever, thinking, oh, it's going to be like 93 degrees. There's not a drop of rain in sight. Well, to my surprise, the forecast changed. And Friday night, we got a nice little rainstorm, thunderstorm, and that continued on into Saturday morning. So that was perfect and beautiful. Got everything nice and wet, just the way we like it. And it also made me less worried about our hood home and all the fireworks coming off in residential areas. Because, you know, it doesn't take much for a house to burn down. Happened pretty much down the street from us a couple of years back, where someone, it was just kids shooting off like bottle rockets, and one got caught in the roof of a house, and they didn't get it put out fast enough. Whole place burned down. So I was thinking about all that crap, you know, paranoid, whatever. But the rain came, and then it was like a little too much rain. It kept raining till probably 3 o'clock. So we had a nice slow start to the day. Watched some Saturday morning cartoons, which was neat, up at Spence's dad's house. The kids love that. His dad loved that. They have some classics on, it's like MeTV Tunes, which is great. All the best tunes. The greatest tunes you'll ever see. And then we headed up probably around 4 o'clock. And so it was still bright. The sun came out just for us. And again, barrels bursting in air. All sorts of loud things, if you're into that.
0: Yeah, I found it.
1: Cool.
0: So I'll play it while you can still talk.
1: There were obviously snakes and sparklers for the younger participants. You know, the good stuff. And then there were some good friends there, too. Like Augie and his wife and the boys were there, so I got to hang out with them.
0: Yeah, we met the twins for the first time. Yeah,
1: finally seeing the boys. And they are handsome little guys. There's those barrels flying up into the air.
0: Bup wham, dude. Oh my god.
1: It's so epic.
0: Okay, it was worth the wait.
1: Yeah, definitely. At one point, one of the barrels got shredded, which I hadn't seen before.
0: There were some great sunset shots.
1: And you can see fireworks in the distance.
0: And yeah, the nice thing with the drone is it can see for ages. So you just see stuff going off all over the place.
1: It looks on the like horizon. A war zone.
0: Well, I mean,
1: all that smoke.
0: It's Independence Day, you know. It's not a war zone.
1: Yeah. No injuries where we're at. All responsible, sovereign individuals. But yeah, in the nighttime, great fireworks.
0: Stuff like that.
1: Presented. You know?
0: God, it's so fun.
1: Yep.
0: All right.
1: A good hang.
0: I will put it together so that it's like
1: a nice show.
0: Yeah. It's like all the good stuff and none of the fluff, you know?
1: Yeah.
0: That's what you want. But that's for another day.
1: Yeah, but it was a nice tour day, 4th of July weekend.
0: Yes. Great time. It's always a fun time. Always a blast going out there. And we continued American Day the next day with Waffle House.
1: Oh, yeah.
0: Keeping it America 100. Did some Waffle House. Tried to go to Walmart to get like the cheap 4th of July day after shit. They didn't mark it down. Tried again on Monday here. Like, what the fuck? Every other holiday the day after, you could go to Walmart. And they're like, they at least start at 25%. Where yeah. They're like, all this holiday stuff, 25% off at register. And then they knock it down to 50 after a couple days or whatever. Now with this fourth stuff.
1: Yeah.
0: So, like, we didn't buy a goddamn thing, which is probably better, honestly.
1: Didn't you say some of the little fireworks stuff that they had, like the kitty fireworks stuff, was like $2 off?
0: No, it was like $2.
1: Oh, it was $2 for.
0: It was like $2.45 for a little pack of Snapdragons, dude.
1: Oh, jeez.
0: I'm like, no. You're not. Don't double charge me for that.
1: Yeah, so. Yeah.
0: Not gonna.
1: But that's the way to do your holiday shopping.
0: Not gonna get me.
1: After the holiday for the next year.
0: That's right. That's so, just an obvious move.
1: You know, thrift stores, though, like secondhand stores,
0: yeah,
1: they might have a good clearance section of their red, white, and blue.
0: Pop took everybody to the Dairy Bee.
1: Yeah.
0: Little,
1: oh, my gosh.
0: Little so hometown yokel ice cream stand. That's a great spot.
1: Yeah, except for, I don't know, there's some kind of dairy shortage or something, because hard ice cream, or real ice cream, is very expensive.
0: I mean, I think that's always been the case.
1: Is that just everywhere? Your dad got a milkshake, and he wanted the real stuff.
0: Yeah. I don't know what he's all about on that.
1: $10.
0: I got a milkshake the size of my head for $6.
1: Yeah.
0: Which, I mean, he bought it all, so it wasn't really my money.
1: But still. Oh, yeah. And it's like, you want what you want. You're going to get
0: what you want.
1: Yeah.
0: Especially when you're him.
1: It's just...
0: I want... whatever, you know what I mean? I want something that's good, but whatever.
1: But soft serve is good.
0: He wants a very specific thing.
1: Yeah.
0: He wants, you know, his chocolate milkshake can't be too chocolatey, or he'll be like, I've never heard of such a thing.
1: Yeah, I remember. That's a good one. A little too much chocolate flavoring in the chocolate milkshake.
0: I got a milkshake that was as big as my head for $6. He got a milkshake that looked like a small, but they called a medium.
1: It was the size of my fist.
0: $10, dude, $10.
1: Yeah.
0: I was like, dude, you're getting scammed, bro. Whatever.
1: It was all good, though.
0: Whatever it
1: was.
0: So
1: good.
0: It was great. Everybody got what they wanted, which was the important part.
1: Yeah.
0: The kids got dumbass SpongeBob ice creams on a stick. That's what they wanted.
1: That's what they wanted.
0: Turns out, cheapest thing. So.
1: Oh, nice.
0: Yeah.
1: Hell yeah. One of them didn't, though. One of them got something different.
0: One of them got a cone.
1: Ooh, classic. Like a twist?
0: Nope.
1: Oh.
0: The scoop.
1: Nice. See, I had the luxury of sitting in the car because the youngest was sleeping, so.
0: Yeah. We only got one nice break of the heat, and it was on the 4th. Like, thankfully, it was, like, perfectly aligned.
1: Yeah, so
0: very next
1: to the
0: day,
1: rain,
0: it was hotter than hell again.
1: It was, like, in the 70s, to the point where people were talking about, it's a little chilly. Should have brought a sweater.
0: Oh, I would have slapped
1: and
0: anybody
1: yet,
0: who said it was chilly.
1: That breeze came. It was chilly.
0: And I did do a freedom run.
1: Yeah.
0: With, like, streak in the red, white, and blue Speedo, star-spangled Speedo. I still haven't got any photos from that, so I'm a little disappointed. I'm going to have to press yet again, but at any rate, the midwife visit was the next day, kind of the final check-in before the thing happens, right?
1: Maybe. She's like, so if you haven't had the baby by next Wednesday, maybe come to my place, and I was like, what about Thursday? And she's like, gotta be Wednesday, and I was like, how about Thursday?
0: Yeah, but Wednesday's really bad for us.
1: Dude, yeah, she wants me to come over at like 10:30 on Wednesday.
0: That's not
1: going to
0: happen.
1: Yeah.
0: Not tomorrow Wednesday.
1: No, next Wednesday.
0: A week from this Wednesday.
1: If no baby.
0: Tell her we can do 4:20.
1: Right. But yeah, it went well. She came over. Baby is head down, but sunny side up.
0: Mm.
1: So she's facing the wrong direction and smiling at all of you now through my stomach instead of facing my back.
0: Face to the backs.
1: It wouldn't be the first sunny side up child of mine.
0: Yeah.
1: But I'm trying to do things to flip her around a little bit.
0: Including the chiropractor today.
1: And going to the chiropractor. Yeah.
0: Back to the chiro.
1: Trying a new one.
0: I'm trying to get my car washes and my chiropractors from places that are franchised across the nation so that I can get car washes and chiropractic adjustments when I'm traveling as well.
1: Yeah.
0: We'll see how that goes. For car washes, it's convenient now.
1: Nice.
0: For chiropractors, we have yet to see. We'll figure it out.
1: Yeah. I saw a bunch in this area, at least, though.
0: Yes. It's good, though, to get back adjusted. I thanked my chiropractor. Would you like to thank some bowlers as well?
1: Yeah, let's thank them.
0: Let's thank some people before we hit the hour mark, and then maybe we can keep it sane, because, you know, people have been smashing the pins.
1: That's right.
0: All night long. You can play along yourself through any Noster client. Any Noster client that shows live events, that's for sure. Also, through any Podcasting 2.0 app. bonus if the Podcasting 2.0 app does live video. 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And of course, we thank people who contribute value back to the show. We thank the people who make these monetary contributions by name at the beginning here, because it's part of the value for value philosophy. The whole framework is that we put the show out and you put the value back in. You gotta see the show, hear the show, and participate with the show first to kind of understand what value you got out of it, and to, you know, what you got, what you're gonna say, what you want to do, what you want to give back. It takes a little bit to kind of understand that, but once you get it, like the bowlers get it, we get right back at it and we get the value back out. And we're going to thank some people. Of course, we had a couple of PayPals come in. You can get on that PayPal action just by going into bowlafterbowl.com and scrolling to the bottom of the page. Any page will do. To the bottom of every page, there's a big donate button. There's also a big boost button there as nice. Well. So you can pick your poison. You can pick a side. Still no update. I said I was going to work on the website, and I forgot how much time freedom will consume, and so all of my time was spent celebrating freedom, and that includes freedom from making any updates to my website. So I reserve the right to be free from that at this crucial time of the year, and I was free from that at this crucial time of the year, so there you go. I also noticed before the show, I'll have to make an adjustment to this friggin' spotlight, because it's not quite hitting the boost, the disco ball head on.
1: Oh.
0: It's sort of off to the side and askew. And I've only got one of the lights. You know, we said there's some studio tidying up. There's some camera angles that we need to figure out and implement. And we've got this baby on the way stuff. So really, it's my instinct that it'll probably be after, by a couple of weeks at least, the arrival of the new lass. But at any rate, we will keep it going. Let's thank some people who came in for PayPal this past week, including Kevin S.
1: Hey, Kevin S.
0: He's back again like clockwork, beginning of the month, and it's another stonation. $5.
1: All right.
0: He is on a monthly recurring for $5, and he has been for years. We appreciate that very much.
1: Yeah, thanks, Kevin S.
0: And also Chad F.,
1: CEO
0: of the Free and Open Internet, Chad F., with a 1420 stonation.
1: Nice.
0: He just recently rolled over the 3-year anniversary of that. So for as long as Jack Dorsey has been dumping money on Noster, Chad F. has been dumping regular monthly money on the bowl. Look at that.
1: Hell yeah.
0: Look at that. And whose money's going farther? Well, I suppose we could have that debate. But you might not like where it goes. That's all. We like it, though. Thank you, Chad F.
1: Yeah, thank you, Chad.
0: Yeah, the studio is chaos. Yeah, these little nuances would only be seen by someone like me who knows where everything's supposed to go. And thus notices when anything is even a little bit out of order or amiss. So that's our PayPals for the week. You can, of course, join in on that. We really do appreciate it, because the server bills come out of there automatically each month, and so it just kind of keeps everything running as expected each month. And I also notice, talk about value for value, the Linode statement was 111 for the previous month. So, again, I'm going to reevaluate that and try to get some of the costs, the Linode costs, down a little bit lower, because I think that's probably more than we need to be paying. Linode, but I, again, that's another thing that takes some time on my part in order to get down. So at any rate, that's kind of what the PayPal mostly goes to, is to those kind of things. And then anytime we get some headroom, some higher ceiling, a lot of times we can sneak in and grab some upgrades to the studio. Speaking of which, we kind of teased this earlier in the year, and then I kind of completely forgot to revisit it, but maybe we can put something like this in the show notes this week. I'm going to eventually add it to the V for V page officially, but we did put together a Amazon list of things that are like bowl enhancements, and there's all kinds of different stuff, but we thought, since it's the year of the fire horse, we were just trying to brainstorm different ways that's value for value, because a lot of these value purists want to, you know, zero in on just like, this is value and you need to do more of this. Like, give me more money. Give me more PayPal. Give me more Zaps. Give me more, not only a specific currency, but in a specific way, right?
1: Yeah.
0: And it's like, we would rather expand the thought of what value means and what it can be. Open that up rather than narrowing it and purity testing it. We want to actually expand that and do things different. So there is an Amazon list that I'm trying to find. And of course, like, if I just think of it off the top of my head, then of course it's going to be
1: the last thing you click.
0: A bitch to find. Oh, here, accounts and lists. Your wish. Your lists, bowl after bowl, V for V list. Okay, this has got to be it. Right? That sounds yeah. right. Invite someone to view only, I guess. How do I just get a link? Right. Copy link. Okay.
1: There you go.
0: We're going to put this link in the show notes this week, and then I promise I will get a link up for a more permanent thing. And these are just silly, different things. Some are smaller, some are larger. I try to just do a whole plethora of different potentials. I don't know why some of this is on here, actually. I think I put some of the things on the wrong list. No, maybe not.
1: Yeah, oh. I was going to say, who doesn't want to see the butt cushion in use?
0: The butt cushion. I didn't even know. Have you been adding shit in here?
1: No.
0: So anyway, just some ideas. I am interested also in, like, if you have ideas of things that you would want in the studio. This is by no means like an end-all be-all. It's not like a baby shower or a wedding registry or something like that. You know what I mean? Like, this is a starting point for different things that we've thought about saving up for. Cameras, lighting. There's a sticker printing and cutting machine that I've kind of been eyeing. But if you have similar ideas or different ideas, of course, we're open to that kind of thing. This is just another way to brainstorm ways to give to the bowl. These hammocks, chair swings.
1: Oh, yeah.
0: The buds. Idea of that is that we could have them hanging in the studio. And then when we have buds over for in-person bowls with buds, we could be all like hanging out in these hammock chairs. Might be an interesting dynamic or situation. So anyway, this is just kind of experimental brainstorm shit of value for value. Wanted to put that out there. We also, obviously, the most popular way to contribute value to the bowl. Yes, Eric BP says literally hanging out. That's right. That's exactly right. That's the idea anyway. So anyway, most people support the bowl through little lightning payments directly to a node that we run, which is ultra based. Ooh, a hazer machine, like a fogger, like a smoke machine. The last one broke, actually, and it was a piece of shit that I got from Guitar Center. So yeah, maybe something new on that front. That's a good idea.
1: Fun.
0: And I want one that has a MIDI control too, so that like
1: it's boost reactive.
0: It could be boost reactive as well. So yeah, maybe that's a good idea. Let's take a look at who is sending in these micropayments. Of course, if you want to play along, you can just pick out a nude podcast app. You got to take all your clothes off and go to nudepodcastapps.com. There's a little song to do that too.
2: I'm going to boost some stats. I've got 40,000 in my wallet. I'm boosting value contribution. This is fucking awesome.
1: Yeah, still awesome. You mentioned Chad's anniversary earlier, and today is also a big anniversary.
0: That's right. Today is an incredibly big anniversary. Dude, my D key has got something under it, or it's fucking up so bad. Sorry.
1: I hate it when that happens. Gotta replace the D on the keyboard.
0: D's nuts. No, I just have to pop it off and clean whatever's gotten stuck under it. Yes, it is a very important anniversary, and Chad F. pointed that out. I'll have more on that as we thank and read these boosts, because he did put a literal reminder there that I was saving for kind of when we get to that point.
1: Cool. Well, there's a tease.
0: If you could refrain from blowing up my spot for 12 seconds. We want to thank some streamers first. So I just hit the streams tab. So the streamers are now controlling the disco ball. We always like to give the streamers a chance to light that thang up. And we've had some streamers streaming Sats of the Bowl over the past week, including Eric PP from Curio Caster.
1: Yeah, thank you, Eric.
0: The great Chad F., as mentioned before, mm-hmm. he's coming in from Cast-O-Matic with some streams. Lots of streams. Thank you, thank you. We've also got Rev Cyber Trucker, who was back for a metal moment.
1: Hey, Rev Cyber Trucker.
0: He was streaming Sats via Fountain to the bowl. Appreciate you there, brother. Some more Eric PP Sats from CurioCaster. Very nice. Then we have Homegrown Hit streams, which no one can get enough of. There's a lot of streams coming in there. Here is some Eric PP back tonight, and that is actually who just hit the disco ball 11 seconds ago. So we appreciate you, Eric PP. We've also got some boosty boosts, the traditional boosts. And I'm scrolling back. I noticed when I opened up the No Strudel, I don't know if my crash out got back to the originator, but it works like it used to again.
1: Nice.
0: Thank you. You're the best again. No Strudel is once again the best live stream app. So that's cool. I love that. We now have the leaderboard and all of the zaps show up in the chat properly. So we'll be able to thank some people smoothly in that manner. Thank God. Let's see. What is the first boost back from last show? It looks like it's this one right here from Chad F.
1: Hey.
0: Da da da da da da. He comes in from Boost Me Bitch with 100 sats and he says, "Was this the broken site with the character limit?" And then 1,000 question marks just to test the character limit. Looks like that one's fine. Looks like that one's fine. You remember last week we had a new bowler come in and attempted to boost from some app and then it said there was an error of a character limit of like 90?
1: Yeah.
0: Which seems way low. I've never heard of an app that only lets you do 90.
1: Yeah.
0: But we can confirm that it's not Boost Me Bitch and it's not Bull After Bull. So
1: everything else is sus.
0: It's some other guy's problem is what that means. Unfortunately, I mean, it's vicariously my problem because it means a new bowler couldn't boost. But, you know, there's this friction thing. You know, we got the PayPal, we got the Amazon, we got just being in the chat was value contribution. So it's not true. Like it's not like the value was totally lost in all ways. But good Lord, do we need that money? Good God, yeah, we need that money. I want to put a schoolie on the Amazon wish list, but Amazon doesn't sell them. But oh my God, if a bowler would just drive a schoolie into my driveway and throw the key through the window, man. That would even be a value add, honestly, though, if you have a tip on where to buy one and I could just buy it. You don't have to, like, give it to the bull.
1: Right.
0: Obviously, that would be super sick. And, by the way, if you donate a schoolie to the bull, and I'm talking about, like, a school bus that's converted so you can live in it, you know, you're free for any bowl events forever. Off of that, and we'll throw bowl events all over the place and show up in the schoolie, right? So, like, think about that. You know what I mean? The value comes and the value goes, and then the value can be a mutual value situation that lasts for a very long time. So, just planting these seeds. I'm in the market for a schoolie, and I'm trying to buy one, but I would not be upset to get one either, see?
1: Right. Especially before Lake Satoshi.
0: Before Lake Satoshi would be super clutch.
1: Yeah.
0: But really anytime.
1: Yeah.
0: Low time preference, of course. Oh, yeah, this one is still available. I remember you sending me this one. God, that one's so radical, dude. I need to take a more serious look at this because this is kind of like
1: I'll put it in my post show notes.
0: Kind of sick. I remember. And see, this is the problem about looking at them on a Tuesday night is then these things leave my mind.
1: I got you.
0: So I'm going to bookmark that hard. Thank you, Eric VP. Who else? Chad F. coming in from Castomatic this time. 333 sats he comes in with. He just had to test the boost me bitch real quick. And then he hit us from Castomatic. He said, GM, PV, ITB.
1: he's missing one. Pura Vida.
0: PV.
1: Oh, he said PV.
0: Yeah.
1: Oh, my ears are busted.
0: GM, PV, ITB.
1: Wow.
0: Yeah. So he got them all. He got them all. Look at that. He's riffing on my Noster riff. We were riffing on Noster. Because we all love Noster, even though it sucks. Get it? We love Noster in spite of it sucking. See, we don't have to lie about how good it is to use it and still love it. Like, we love it like you would love your uncle who's calling you needing bail money. We love it like that. You know what I mean? Where it's like an obligation.
1: Yep.
0: We love it like that. That's how we love Noster. It's an obligation to love. And so we love it. We do. 333 again from Chad F. He said, Spencer, you also messed up the show number in the intro. Yeah. Did you like how I almost did that again?
1: Yeah.
0: If you wouldn't have boosted this in, I would have said that this was episode 466 at the beginning. But I almost said it, and then I thought of your boost, Chad F., because I saw it during the week, and then I caught myself.
1: And you said the right number.
0: And then I said the right number, which was 446. And so I overcame this one time my number dyslexia. Thank you. I got a one sat zap. What even is that?
1: One sat.
0: One sat. Generational wealth. Thank you.
1: I was going to say, do you have like a 1% split on something?
0: You know, I made a joke about my enemies last week, but that really is probably from an enemy. So one sat.
1: Mm. No, it's one sat chat.
0: It's one of the, and it has a turd emoji by it, actually, which is funny. Because nice. C-Dubs made those emoji correspondent. Or no, well, I feel like C-Dubs started by putting them in the chatbot, and then Eric PP
1: brought him into
0: Helipad and expanded that. And yes, that's why we have a turd. I think it's anything less than 10 or something like that. It's just a little turd emoji. But the emojis really enhance the things for numerology. I love that. 40 sat zap, okay. These are just zaps, though. I don't think they're actually directly tied to the bowl. There's a lot of homegrown hits boosts, which are great. We love that. But we're catching up to a slightly future situation. Here we go. 100 sats from C. Brooklyn, the champion.
1: Hey, C. Brooklyn.
0: He sends it in from Fountain, and he says, core fagging. Now, is he core fagging? Is he core fagging with this boost, or is he jacuzzing the show of core fagging? Which is it? Which is it? Are you in the fight? Are you in the good fight? Are you in the good fight on some side of this silly issue that is, listen, a legitimate issue taken to an illegitimate volume and temperature, okay? It's a legitimate issue and a legitimate bait taken to an illegitimate volume and temperature to the point where everybody's calling everybody else a fed, and that's how you know it's gone full fucking retard.
1: Okay? Yeah.
0: Everyone is now a fed. Because they're on the other side, right? So I'm on A side, and then the other side is feds. Like, okay. Ah, okay, got it. That's my signal that we no longer take you seriously because you're throwing fed around. Of course, I'm not saying this to C. Brooklyn. I'm saying like, this is like the crash outs in the group chat devolve into this sort of thing.
1: Oh, totally.
0: Where you have, like, actual feds pointing out who they say are going to be feds, you know? It's like, dude, I know you're trying to, like, build cover and throw it over here, but, like, we're not stupid. Sorry. Like, we see what you're doing.
1: Yep.
0: Yeah. Core fagging. I don't know what that even is, but I just don't hurt yourself. You can core fag if you want. Just don't get hurt. We want what's best for you. Who's next? Rev Hodel here, 333.
1: Hey, Rev.
0: Coming out of Fountain. And he says, been joining in the Bowl live the last few episodes, but I have yet to make it to the end. Yes, good luck. I am determined to listen to a whole episode live and zap all the way through to prove it. 40 HPW. Well, we'll try to get through one in a reasonable time tonight, but no promises, of course. You never know, because I never know where the Bowl will go. 1436 sats from LB.
1: Hey,
0: at localbitcoiners.com.
1: Oh, okay. Thanks, local Bitcoiner.
0: Yes, yes. LB at localbitcoiners.com directly for the from the local Bitcoiners here. And this is a fountain boost, by the way. Bowl After Bowl is a highly recommended 40 HPW listening. Even more fun if you catch the live stream on Noster, Zap, hear the bowling pins crash, and party in the chat. Hashtag value chain. So that reads to me as an official endorsement from local Bitcoiners. Thank you, guys.
1: Nice. Yeah, thanks, guys.
0: Very much appreciated. And I think that's the case, actually, because now I remember seeing the Zap side of that, too, because, you know, Fountain is fully integrated into the Zap thing, which, by the way, has been, like, you know, we can hate Noster, and it's funny, and we can hate Fountain, and that's funny, too, but the way they've used Noster has been the best use of Noster that I've seen.
1: Yeah, definitely, from podcasting 2.0 integration.
0: And the best stab at a cross-app comment experience that Agreed. I've seen as well. So,
1: wow, that, you know, takes me back.
0: It's all fun, and it's all, you know, gesturing, but at the same time, credit where credit is due. The way that they have figured out this boost stuff has inspired a lot of the other stuff that's cool too. Stuff like what Chad F is doing with Boost Me Bitch that really breaks down and puts these apps and puts the boosts in like a lot of different visible places. Stuff I've also borrowed with how Bowl After Bowl works. So it's cool to see that stuff actually making a bigger impact in a social graph sense.
1: Yeah. When it's fun, it sticks.
0: Exactly. That's exactly right. What's next here? Oh, there's a test going on from a testing podcast. That's cool. I'm going to keep it a secret, though. I think there's a secret project in the works. Ooh. 420 sats from Chad F. He's boosting from bowlafterbowl.com. And he says, hey, Siri, remind me to send this link to Bowl After Bowl on 7/7. To celebrate the 5th anniversary of the Boostagram. Yes, that's right. Today's a very important day. And that day is the 5th anniversary of the Boostagram itself. The 5th anniversary of this thing that we're reading to you called a Boostagram. And he's got a link. Let's hear this out, huh?
1: Yeah.
0: Let's hear what we've got going on with the link in mind.
3: Let's start off today with a bang. I was reliably informed that today is the 2nd anniversary of the Boostagram.
0: By the way, this is a clip from Podcasting 2.0 episode 140, Shim Theory, which originally aired on July 7th, 2023. So here we are 3 years after that. So 2 + 3 = 5. That's where we get the Adam saying it's the 2-year anniversary, and we just said it's the 5. So just want to catch everybody up on the TL there.
3: Which started, 2 years ago on this date. And I believe the first official Boostagram was sent from CurioCaster, if I'm not mistaken.
0: Of course.
4: What was the first official Boostagram?
3: Oh, you know, we should know what it actually is. I don't know what the text was of the first Boostagram. Oh, that's...
0: He'll find it. Don't worry, he'll find
3: maybe,
0: it.
3: Maybe
4: we should immortalize this.
3: Yeah, we need to know that. Yeah, maybe Stephen B can maybe post it in the chat room while we play our celebratory Boostagram jingle.
0: Remember this?

0: There it is, the booty grab. Let me see. It was Sir Chad Farrow who said today was the...
1: He's the keeper of the anniversaries as well.
0: Stephen B. has a link. Stephen B. has a link. Here it is. What was the first...
2: Don't click it.
0: Oh, no! Here it is. Value MSAT, 1,000 MSAT, so cheap boost. Message sent from CurioCaster, tip jar, colon. Really? I've changed... Oh, how come I can't see that? Oh, I've changed my mind so much I can't even trust it. My mind changed me so much I can't even trust myself. Wow! That's a very much like a Mary Had a Little Lamb kind of thing.
2: I
0: love that it actually says message sent from CurioCaster's tip jar. Wow, I squashed that pretty quick, didn't I?
2: Yeah, you can tell that's old.
0: And so we've gone from...
2: This is fantastic. This is like... we need to make an NFT out of this.
0: An ordinal, sure.
2: Yes.
0: I'm going to put this into the show notes so we can immortalize that.
2: How did you find that so fast, Stephen? Oh my gosh. I mean, this is from 2021.
1: Scroll up far enough.
0: Is it actually from the date? Is it from the actual date today?
2: July 7th, 2021.
0: Wow,
2: yeah.
0: How cool is that? Well, so today, just view how we've moved ahead in 2 short years. Scissors are sharp, no rounded edges today. Stephen B. changed everything.
2: Cool.
0: Yeah, he changed everything. He took out the most of the production elements of the value time split from Sovereign Feeds, which he felt was getting, kind of messy. And so he moved all of that to a tight integration with the split kit. So now you operate your live, well, basically all your splits, certainly the live stuff, all from the split kit. So there are two things with this, which was kind of interesting. The first one was this work that he had done rendered Sovereign Feeds inoperable Wednesday night.
2: Cool.
0: When I was trying to post Curry and the Keeper,
2: I always get the signal from you. Hey, do you know Stephen B's number?
0: No one has his number, and I always forget to ask for his number.
2: Genius on his part, by the way. Yeah. Great call.
0: I can't say it's a bad thing. I'm posting on Twitter. I'm posting DMs everywhere. I'm sending him email. This thing's broken. I mean, it's really when the interface just is completely non-responsive, you click and nothing happens. It's, then you don't know if it's you, if it's your browser, if it's DNS, if it's OBS, you go through all these things. Like, no, that's definitely. And then I remembered that he had made this change. I'm like, okay, so that's probably where it came from. So then today I kind of had to learn SplitKit, and he has a tutorial. This thing does a lot. I mean, it really, you can build blocks, you can search songs, you can do it. You can do the songs can be in a playlist. There's so much that I was a little overwhelmed just getting it all set up, but I think it's working.
1: It's working. And that's crazy that it's also a 3-year anniversary of SplitKit.
3: Yeah. Epic.
1: So 5-year anniversary of the Boostergram, 3 years of the split kit. And you remember when the boardroom used to kick ass and be really fun and new and exciting?
3: Yeah, I remember.
1: Stuff, and we would build like new stuff, and we would build it all together and run with scissors, and like it was all hilarious and wacky and crazy and fun and chaotic and awesome.
3: Yeah.
1: Gosh, man. Good times, Cotton Gin says. Yes, good times. There were some good times, too.
3: We were building nodes and running with scissors.
1: Boostergram.
3: And singing songs.
1: Singing songs.
3: And Adam was collabing with me on that song.
1: That's a fantastic episode if you go back, episode 140, because it also kind of talks about some of the earlier music stuff. He's brainstorming names for what eventually would become Boostergram Ball.
3: Ooh.
1: All kinds of interesting stuff in episode 140 of Podcasting 2.0. And happy anniversary to the mighty Boostergram, which still works with KeySend payments, despite any kind of rumor you might have heard. Gotta love it. Yeah. Thank you, Chad F., for reminding us of this important day in history.
3: Yeah, thank you, Chad.
1: Thanks to Noster, we have a flood of Noster zaps coming in, and I do have a reliable way to shout all of those out, but I'm going to wrap the boost first because there's one more boost in this batch, and that's from Bully Steed.
3: Hey, Bully Steed.
1: Hey, Boosty Steed boosting in 3333 from Fountain, and she says, ah, bowler, right on time.
4: Ah, bowler, right on time.
1: With a little bowling pin and an explosion. Nice. Very nice. Cool. Thank you, Bully. And earlier she said something about if you're not patriotic, she's going to kick your fucking ass or something like that. And yes.
3: America. Fuck yeah.
1: I'm going to hold you down while she kicks your ass. Okay. So we're in this together. Thank you, Bully. Much appreciated. Much love. And then, yes, the Noster zaps, there's actually a leaderboard back in play on this sick little Nostrudel live view. And I really like Nostrudels for the live view.
3: Nice.
1: We have the Great Rev up at the top of this leaderboard. Now, tell me why I just refreshed and it went away. Oh, my God. What an absolute fool's mistake that was. I think that's what's funny, too, is the sometimes the Noster protocol, it's so crazy. What's wild about Noster is there's really no native storage layer going on. It's like everything has to be trust that a relay kept it, right?
3: Yeah.
1: So it's funny. I had Rev at 121.0 because I think he zapped 121 sats 10 times. But I also had Reed in here, and I also had one other zapper in here, and they just disappeared.
3: Oh.
1: Tell me why they just disappeared, and tell me why the Noster experience frequently is like this. Can anybody tell me why the Noster experience is frequently like this? Mm. Also, something that's kind of crazy is the Noster.wine, the fancy-ass paid relay that I have paid for,
3: yeah,
1: has been throwing errors lately.
3: Ooh.
1: And I think I should get Bitcoin back for that. I think they owe me money now.
3: Yeah.
1: Yeah, different relays can hold different data. Yeah, that's exactly right. And people have different relay lists in their relays. And sometimes they just go down or are offline. So, you know, the idea in a perfect world is that the relays gossip to one another, you know.
3: Yeah.
1: And so most of them have, like, the most well-known stuff. But in practice, see, what happens is that you just basically lose a lot of the info that you are looking for and sometimes that you were just looking at.
3: Yeah, so
1: it's like it's like exploring the jungle in a Jeep, but the windows just randomly fog up in certain places, so you can only see part of where you're going and where you've been, which is kind of fun. I mean, it's not like it's... it is a thrilling adventure.
3: Yeah.
1: Right?
3: An adventure.
1: It's like a thrilling adventure, right? It's kind of interesting in that way, where it's a thrilling adventure. But it's also kind of like, hey, man, why it no work, though? Let me try to open it in a different browser, because this is, like, just pure cope that it will work better in a different browser. I know.
3: Might as well try.
1: No, that's not the actual case, but we are going to try it because it's funny to try. And then, you know, we can say, hey, we tried a bunch of things.
3: We tried so hard.
1: Wow. And so I open it in Chrome and his total goes down. That's so funny, dude.
3: Oh, my gosh.
1: Yeah. And to also tell me why, like, one guy's zap total can go down. Isn't he publishing to the same set of relays, most likely? I mean, I don't know. Maybe he's switching clients and has a different relay set in different places. And also, I'm getting a memory leak from Nostrudel now, which is hilariously fun. 3 out of 11 relays working. Some of these are retrying in the background, right? So it'll just kind of recall the relay and try it again and try again and try again. Domus and Primal, the two relays that are actually working currently on this particular machine, which, you know, say what you want about those things, but they seem to have the most uptime, at least. So there's like, you know, they got that going for them. I know for sure we had Reed. I bet Dr. Zhivago is the third zap that I saw earlier, right? Forgive my scrolling of the whole ass chat here, but I'm just going to scroll through the whole ass chat just to make sure that we're looking at this, because I know some of this is coming through the, we have what's called a bridge between the Noster chat, the IRC chat, etc. So yes, the IRC will remember and report to us accurately. Reed zapped 420 sats. Rev Hodel zapped 121. Rev Hodel 121 again. Another Rev Hodel for 121, 121, 121. That's 3 of them. 4 or 5 of them more. 6 of them more. I think he was up to 10 before I refreshed and lost everything. By the way, when you refresh a page, you should get more information, not less. It's so crazy. I've tried to tell the kids this. I know that I'm Unc. But guess what, nephew? You can't build the entire fucking application in some guy's browser, okay? Like, local storage will not save you. Why do you hate a server so much?
3: Mm.
1: You know what I mean? Like, a server can actually save you from most of this pain. A server can save you from most of this pain, but you want to do it this way because you're cheap? I don't understand. It's not that expensive just to have a little server, and then it could like cache things and save things. People hate Primal because it caches. It has a caching server. That's not why you should hate Primal. Okay, I'm just going to leave it at that because we don't even have time. But I'll just, that's your hint, okay? That's your homework assignment for the week. What did he mean when he said, people hate Primal because they have a caching server? That's not why you should hate Primal. What did he mean by that? Well, listen, that's for you to figure out, okay? We don't have time to get into it all.
3: I did see there was one more boostergram.
1: Thank you. Where's that?
3: It came in an hour ago. From a certain Make Heroism.
1: Oh my God, yes, there it is. That's so funny. I saw it as a homegrown hits boost because it looked like it was right next to this one.
3: Yeah.
1: And it had the same logo. But a Makey boost, you're right. This is an important one because not only does it mean, not only is it 2222 sats from Podcast Guru, and it's the only Podcast Guru boost from the bowl this past week, but he says, you know the drill, Sunday 7. And what's he talking about? He's talking about the big game.
3: Game night.
1: This Sunday. Hyperspaceout.com. If you haven't fucked around with it, you got to check it out. You got to try it out. Starts at 7 Eastern. And we're just going to pile in there and we're going to play internet games with our friends. Okay. And you can come in. You know, we're usually there for 3 or 4 hours, depending on how it goes. So, you know, if you're a little late, that's totally fine. If you're early, you'll have to sit around and wait until 7 Eastern, and then it starts, and then you'll be right on time. But if you're late, like by an hour or two, that's totally fine. We're still going to be in there, and then you can just hop in and join a game. So thank you very much, Makey. And thank you, Lorian, for catching that boost.
3: You are welcome. Thanks, Make.
1: It's easy to just scroll and read things that aren't actually what the letters say. You ever do that?
3: Yeah.
1: I catch myself doing this sometimes. Like, I'll look at a billboard and I'll think it says something like outlandish at first, and then I like read it for real and I'm like, oh, why did my brain say that other thing? That's crazy.
3: I don't know, but it happens all the time.
1: Sir Caesar's asking about first time I ever pooped my pants as an adult. Yep. Yep.
3: That was an F tie we done.
1: It was a wildly popular one.
3: Yeah. You'd still answer that.
1: We got the most individual callers from that one.
3: I think so.
1: Of all time. So, yeah. But yeah, you can always do a
3: retroactive.
1: A make good. All of the F ties ever are in play.
3: That's right.
1: I want to make chapter based pages on the site, and I think the F tie based page would be cool to like list all the F ties that have happened. Then you could submit ones you want, and

0: in the bowl with us live on a Tuesday night. We thank you. You can also hop into the IRC chat on every other Tuesday, any Tuesday of the week, in fact, and hang out with bowlers. It's a great place to chill, but also to ask questions and learn things and get help. Maybe you're building a node and you need some help. Bowlers are standing by, ready to chat with you in the bowl. But also you can get little sound bites from the show in the form of ISOs in the chat. You just type ISO, and then the funny thing we said, like Sir Seatsitter just did that a minute ago, with what did he mean when he said that? I was just reading what the ISO bot grabbed, but it's there. ISO, funny thing you said, and then the ISO bot, thanks to Cotton Gin, grabs that. So technological contributions, bots, code, that's hella valuable. Because we use those ISOs that the bowlers are grabbing to pick out a cold open week after week, bowl after bowl.
1: Yes. And so that's how you can become a producer of this show. It's you help us produce the show through all of these value contributions.
0: That's right. And that's why when you add value to the bowl, we list you as a producer in the show notes. You also can send physical goodies to our P.O. Box, P.O. Box 410154, Kansas City, Mo, 64141. And if you want to receive physical goodies from the bowl, just send us a self-addressed stamped envelope to P.O. Box 410154, KC, Mo, 64141. We'll get you a bunch of stickers. And, of course, we were already talking about the F-tie. It is a great way to become a part of the show here with us, because Bowl After Bowl does have a phone number, and if you don't know what to say when you call, well, that's all right, because we've also got a first time I ever talk like every week. And this week, we're talking about the first time you ever saw a military plane in flight. So if you remember, just pick up your phone and...

0: That's right. And if you are voice shy or in a dead zone where you can't make no phone calls, well, you can always text 816-607-3663 or even send picture messages to 816-607-3663. But you're going to want to do it now, because now is the time.
1: Now is definitely the time.

0: the bowl.
1: First time you did a new thing in the bowl. Yes, absolutely. Yeah.
2: We got some pictures coming through the bowl line.
1: We did. In fact, I heard a rumor that someone wrote on the Berlin Wall about the first time. So I have a picture of this. When's the last time you did something for the first time?
2: Ooh.
1: What do you think about that?
2: It's missing an apostrophe.
1: I think it's artistic license there.
2: Oh, sure. Okay.
1: When's some other.
2: Is a word.
1: Pussy tight, pussy clean, pussy fresh.
2: Oh, nice.
1: Boobies make me smile. And then on this wizard part.
2: Wow.
1: We can zoom in. I think we can. Yeah, there we go. We can zoom in.
2: Oh, my goodness.
1: We can zoom in further. Recognize that?
2: I do recognize that sticker.
1: We can't read it, but we can recognize somebody put a bull after bull sticker on the Berlin Wall. These pictures came in from Hey Citizen.
2: Hey Citizen Plus Plus. Hey
1: Citizen Plus Plus in the chat. So spreading the good word of the bull for the first time on the Berlin Wall.
2: Wow, epic.
1: He's over having a good time with Sharpie in the Netherlands. So I don't know how he got these onto the Berlin Wall from the Netherlands. Other than, you know, we have a

0: open wall exhibit in town here.
1: Yeah.
0: So I wonder if they're related.
1: They broke up the wall into a bunch of exhibits.
0: This exhibit is in town until Sunday.
1: Sunday. Cool.
0: Interesting stuff. Thanks for the pictures. That was a lot of fun. Seeing the bowl sticker on the wall and such.
1: We would have to flip that question for an F dive. When's the first time you ever did something for the last time?
0: Yeah. When's the last time you did a first time? Last time. For the second time. First.
1: Yeah.
0: And I don't know. I'd have to think about that. That is a nice question.
1: Oh, I tried Tay's cheesesteaks on Friday. Easy.
0: Oh, yeah. There you go.
1: That first was my time first you time tried there.
0: Tay's cheesesteaks. Yeah. You know, it's funny. I didn't pull the voicemails up before the show, so now I have to pull them up now. Oh, I don't even know what I'm in for. Usually I have a good idea of like how many voicemails we have by the time I go into this segment. Oh, look, there are several.
1: Nice.
0: There are several. Let's kick it off with a familiar face, shall we?
2: Thor Spencer, Dane DeLorean.
0: Hey.
1: Mr. Battles.
2: The rest of the wolf.
1: There's a lot of them.
2: First time. Thought about it for a moment. Prior to calling. Just a place, I don't even remember exactly where, but I remember when there was a kid, and it was a base, like an active base. And then later, went back there, to the area, and then it was like decommissioned, which was kind of weird, so you could like actually drive around it, sort of deal. So I was like, oh wow, no, I think it was, I think it had been like, because of the Clinton, like, Clinton-era stuff and, like, decommissioning bases or whatever. I don't know. Something like that.
0: Oh.
2: It's in my head, anyway. But, yeah. So I do remember being, like, around that base when we visited and, like, or, like, we're in that area. And then just seeing planes and whatnot. So, yeah. I don't remember exactly what. But that'd be the first time. It's always interesting then around like the 4th of July, depending on like where you're at sort of thing, if you're near anything base wise or maybe not even near a base, but like cause of whatever fireworks show, sometimes you'll see something trippy, you know, some old something or other, some classic something, helicopter, plane, whatever. Yeah. Anywho, that would be like far seen in person. Obviously movies, TV, obviously movies. Yeah. We're not counting those.
0: Right.
2: There was John Candy in The Rescuers Down Under.
0: Uh-huh.
2: He was a plane.
0: Oh, yeah. Wasn't he the bird? Yeah, yeah.
2: A bird.
0: Yep.
2: But we're not going there. That doesn't count. That's another F-tide. Love you guys. Stay dangerous. And whether or not it's a bird or it's a plane, or it's John Candy, go ahead and give a hearty, hearty.
0: Caw-caw! A caw for it being John Candy.
1: Yes. That was what I was hoping.
0: Yeah. Fantastic.
1: Nice.
0: Couple of good ISOs in there. Hey, you remember the first time you ever saw a military plane in flight?
1: So the first time that I am cognizant of seeing a military plane in flight was 2013, I think. Yeah, May of 2013. When there was an air show going on, and I was summoned to report on it for the daily paper I was working at that time.
0: Ah.
1: And that was my first air show, for sure.
0: Nice.
1: And it was pretty cool, because the Blue Angels were out there, and that was a big deal.
0: Mm-hmm.
1: They hadn't been able to perform in that area for... Well, I think since the 90s, the early 90s.
0: Wow.
1: And there were all sorts of these budget cuts. They just couldn't book them. But they were there that day. So it was cool. I got to talk to a lot of veterans and Boy Scouts and random people who were like, well, we heard this was going on and it's something to do. So that was fun. And I got a nice sunburn. I did get a nice sunburn that day.
0: Yeah.
1: That was a hot day. But it was fun. I think there was like an F-14 there. See, I'm so lame because I remember like the paratroopers way more than the planes. I remember the guys jumping out with parachutes and stuff. I'm like, that's awesome. But I really should have been figuring out what all the planes were. I know there was a B-17 because I had multiple people tell me that was their favorite plane. And there were, you know, planes parked all over the place, too, that you could kind of explore. Talk to the maintenance guys about, or the pilots, if you caught them. So that was cool. Yeah, I guess that's the first time I ever recall seeing a military plane in flight.
0: Nice. Wonderful. I have a inkling that we're going to have similar stories. But before we have similar stories, I want to hear from another bowler.
2: I was kind of thinking about this because we've got Selfridge Air National Defense Base close by. They have long had A-10 Warthogs. Now they had F-15s. I don't think they would have had an F-18 for a while. Now they got a couple different varieties out there. But they've stationed a lot of different jets over the years. I think a 9/11, those jets scrambled from there for, you know, the terrorist attack. But in thinking about it, my grandmother lived on a mile road that from her front yard you could see an airport that was down at the intersection of two major crossroads. Which actually would have been very rural back in the day, big enough where they would have had an airport, which has happened, I think, multiple times around here where stuff gets built up so big that they replace the airport, becomes a industrial complex or subdivisions or whatever. I know there was, like, the last place that I worked at, there's an airport that's, like, tucked in, like, in between everything. So, like, on a couple of the roads that you go past, they've got those, like, big, huge red balls on the, the power lines going down the street.
0: Keep them visible.
2: Kind of different. Because they're huge. They're like, they look like they're, like, 4 foot in diameter, these big balls that they hang on the big balls. Let me say it one more time. Big red balls.
0: Big red balls, on,
2: power lines.
0: Had a shitload of those at the lake the here.
2: Landing area. But the first time I would have saw it, like I was saying, down the road from my grandmother's, would be a biplane, which I think, you know, I mean, technically that qualifies because I believe they're used.
0: Yeah, and, after Clinton did Don't Ask, Don't Tell, they had biplanes.
2: Think back to the Red Baron and that was all in biplanes. I don't even know what the hell would be the name of the biplanes that we would have used in our military back then. But they would fly in and out of this little airport. There was certain times of the year that you could see them there. And I don't know if somebody, because I mean, it would have been an airport people would have left planes at that they would have owned. So maybe somebody had biplanes there. I know the same airport, my aunt was coming to my grandparents' house the one time, and a guy was coming up short and put a...
0: Oh, he hit the three-minute wall.
1: Put a wall on it.
0: I'm going to say the Grumman F-3F flying barrel was the last biplane fighter used by the U.S. Navy.
1: Oh.
0: 36 to 41. Also, the Boeing PT-17 was a huge training plane for the U.S. Army Air Corps and Navy during World War II. So that's a couple of examples. I think we have a follow-up. Yeah, for the bowlers that might be new to the voicemail, by the way, if you hit 3 minutes on the voicemail, it just slams the brakes on you and you have to call back like this.
2: You got to call back on that. But, yep. Yeah, guy's coming up short. Put a wheel across the roof of my aunt's car and crushed the hood. And she died horrific. No, I'm just kidding.
0: Oh my God.
2: Survived, but,
0: you silly.
2: Yeah, man. It was very harrowing, experience apparently.
0: Very harrowing experience.
2: Where she pulled over somebody, I don't know if it was a relative or somebody on the street saw it happen and, you know, went and helped her out. But very weird. So yeah, it would have been a biplane, they probably, nice. And maybe they weren't even military, but
0: yeah,
2: you know, since we had them supposedly in our military, I don't know, that all seems so fake. For some reason. I don't know why
0: because it's so long ago. The past seems fake because it's just so different.
3: Biplanes and stuff like that, fighting around a military. But, you know, you get those cool
0: dude, shooting their own propellers off while they're fighting each other.
3: You know, Red Baron and Snoopy, you know, totally cool, too.
0: Yeah.
3: I was Snoopy the Red Baron? Yeah, Nazi?
0: No, he fought the Red Baron, right?
1: Weird. Yeah.
3: In the bowl.
0: He fought the Red Baron.
1: In the bowl.
0: It's Snoopy versus the Red Baron.
1: Yeah.
0: And be like, oh, drat, that Red Baron is back again. I'm coming after his ass. That sort of thing.
1: That's right.
0: Yeah.
1: Snoopy the Flying Ace.
0: Yes.
1: You remember the first time you ever saw a military plane in flight?
0: I do. It was at my first air show.
1: Oh.
0: In 2001.
1: Much earlier.
0: Right before 9/11, when we didn't even know that shit was about to go down. It was August of 2001. Oh. It was like the hottest day of the year. It was like in the middle of August. And they used to do air shows all the time. They would rotate them. They'd either do them in Olathe at that spot, or they would do them at the downtown airport. This one was at the downtown airport.
1: Okay.
0: And the Blue Angels indeed were there. It was nice. So hot. I remember that, you know, we'd walk out on parts of the tarmac and like like the tar was melted and would stick to your shoe.
1: Ooh.
0: And I think like several people had to get hospitalized from passing out with like heat stroke and stuff.
1: Yeah.
0: But seeing those Blue Angels, dude, they fly like with barely any space at all between them, and they're just totally synced up in speed and all the different maneuvers that they do, and they come together like they're going to just smash into each other, and then they just kiss one another, and dude, the formations and the tightness of those formations are so incredible.
1: Yeah.
0: Just watching them before your very eyes, it's like, wow, how the hell?
1: The discipline.
0: Could this even be possible? It's gnarly. It's crazy. Flex of military might. Also saw a B-2 bomber, which became my favorite plane, for sure.
1: Yeah, that's a cool one.
0: The stealth bomber, which flies out of Whiteman Air Force Base nearby. The Northrop B-2 Spirit, as it is officially known. And yeah, I think that they had just officially stopped manufacturing them at the time, but they still, of course, fly them around.
1: Yeah.
0: And use them. In fact, last summer when we did the bomb, I ran one and done. Remember when it was going to be a one and done last year and we just flew them over there for Operation Thundercock or whatever they called it?
1: Yep.
0: Hammer Time. Operation MC Hammer. And we were just going to hit them once and it would have been a one and done. And we set them back for a century of their nuclear program. And we would never have to do anything ever again. Those were B-2s out of Whiteman.
1: Wow.
0: Missouri Smash, my friend.
1: That's pretty cool.
0: Missouri Smash. So I always get a kick out of when the B-2 bombers come out. At Scout Camp, that's kind of nearer that area.
1: Yeah.
0: So you'd catch sometimes the training exercises flying out of Whiteman. And we saw several different times B-2 bombers fly over Scout Camp because it was kind of near enough to Whiteman to see that kind of stuff. It's pretty cool.
1: That's cool and kind of spooky.
0: Yeah. Yes.
1: But definitely. Mostly cool.
0: Definitely slightly spooky, a lot of cool stuff. So yeah, that was my first experience. We have a couple of more voicemails here.
1: All right.
0: Just a couple more here. Let's hear what you have to say, Bowlers. Nice. It's like I was there.
1: Yeah.
0: It was like I was there at the first time. Wow, we have a follow-up, too.
3: Whoa, that was crazy. I can't even believe it, but I just saw a military plane for the first time ever. Maybe you heard it going by. Wow.
0: What the fuck? First military plane ever I saw just flew over my house.
1: Whoa.
0: That's crazy.
1: Caught it in the voicemail.
0: Thanks, caller.
1: Nice work.
0: Sometimes the prank is on us all. And for that, we thank you. Very nice. Very nice. That very same bowler, Sir Seat Sitter, suggested that next week's F-tie should be the first time I ever was ear raped. What say you?
1: That sounds good to me.
0: I didn't have a better idea, so, and I didn't think that one was too bad. And it gave me, yeah, I'll have to think about the first time I was ever ear raped.
1: Oh, I've got an idea now, though.
0: I suppose maybe an ear beating. That's what I've always heard, is an ear beating. Although sometimes when you're doing a crossword, it's like bending an ear is a phrase that means that too. If one is bending an ear. But ear rape is...
1: gets a point across.
0: The same thing, right? It's the same thing. That sounds like kind of a Dutch idiom, maybe. They do those kind of phrasings.
1: It was shoved forcefully into your ear without your consent.
0: Yeah.
1: But you heard it anyway.
0: Yeah, that's basically the idea. So if you remember the very first time that ever happened to you, you can call 816-607-3663 and tell us all about it. And we'll play it on the next show.
4: Please note, the number is 816-607-3663.
0: But now we get to slide into my favorite part of the show.
1: Top 333. All right. Quiet week on the magic number front.
0: Really?
1: Yeah, you love to see it.
0: Interesting.
1: Everyone was feeling proud to be an American, I think.
0: Yeah, that's probably it. Yeah,
1: big so 250.
0: Nice, calm, quiet waters.
1: Everyone actually allowed for enjoyment.
0: Nice.
1: I think. I don't know. Maybe I missed it. Maybe I was enjoying myself too much. But I did see a couple. Enough to make the top 333.
0: Sure.
1: Starting with, in Vail, Colorado, the cops had to make 33 arrests over the 4th of July weekend.
0: Whoa.
1: You know, some people were enjoying their freedom a little too much.
0: They were so free, they had to get locked up.
1: Yeah.
0: That's crazy.
1: The majority of them, this sucks, the majority of them were minors in possession of alcohol.
0: Of course.
1: That is a shitty charge to pick
0: now
1: up.
0: I thought... Zoomers were straight edge. What's this all about?
1: Maybe it's Gen Alpha.
0: How could there even be MIPs anymore?
1: No, oh, it's got to be the Alphas.
0: It must be the Alphas.
1: They're taking it back. Mm-hmm. They're going saying, hog wild.
0: They're saying we got to make up for a lost generation.
1: Yeah, exactly. Yeah, the other ones were open containers. You can't do that in Vail, I guess.
0: Wow.
1: There was an assault, and then there was an arrest that got resisted. So resisting arrest becomes the charge.
0: Yikes.
1: You guys. Yeah, it sucks, but just don't say anything except I want an attorney. Those are the magic words. And then you're, you know, better than you could have been.
0: Sometimes you get arrested, but they actually have nothing and then they let you go, but they're just trying to get you to resist. You're playing to their trap, man.
1: I think that's a good call. Yeah. Yeah, I guess they had, you know, a big event going on down there, and a lot of teenagers without parents, as teenagers do, because they're practicing becoming young adults. But there was a curfew for anyone under 18, and it was 10:30. So then, you know, they got to keep their eyes out on young-looking people after that time. I think the youngins kind of stood out a little bit more.
0: Sure.
1: So, breaking one rule at a time, kind of the way to go. If you really, really, really enjoy your freedom.
0: Yes.
1: Anyway, I saw that in Alameda County, California, fire crews responded to 33 fires over 4th of July. A lot of them were dumpster fires, though.
0: No doubt.
1: Which is like, well, all right.
0: I agree.
1: There were some vegetation fires. That's kind of scary. That could get out of hand. But there was only one structural fire. And I said, you know what, Alameda County, good job. Because I'm sure it was hot as hell out there.
0: Yeah.
1: Over on the bereft coast. So, yeah, the dumpster fires, of course, people pick up their spent fireworks and then put them in a dumpster and don't realize that they're still hot, I guess.
0: Yeah, that can happen.
1: Yeah, kind of weird. I mean, I had to explain to our three-year-old why you don't want to pick up spent fireworks.
0: Right.
1: But he's three, and then he stopped doing it once I was like, could be hot. Hot hurts. And he's like, oh, yeah, like the stove. Yeah,
0: Bingo. The stove. Like the stove.
1: But maybe worse. So anyway. Yeah, only one structural fire over there. Pretty good. And you know what? Like, when it comes to deaths across the U.S., didn't hit 33. And it seemed like most of them were heat-related, like the majority. There were like 25 heat-related deaths in New Jersey, which is too bad. I also was like, what's going on in New Jersey? You guys ain't passing out water bottles to your friends and family?
0: Shit's getting hot over there.
1: Yeah. And, so no one hit the magic number. There were a lot of shootings. I was disappointed in America for the shootings happening, but whatever. People have too much fun, then they pull out the gun, which can be fun, but not if you're, you know,
0: just aiming waving it around.
1: Shooting it up in the air.
0: Yes.
1: There were people who died in their beds due to stray bullets.
0: And that's so crazy, dude.
1: The worst thing ever and totally unacceptable, in my opinion. So, my final story. You know, the news loves a good native advertisement.
0: Sure.
1: Sometimes they try to just make a news story about it, pretend it's like about the numbers and the data and stuff. No. This one is just pretty much an ad. Not that Bull After Bull endorses it, because we don't do ads here. It's all value for value. But I saw Yahoo Finance was picking up the story with the hottest headline version of it you could possibly write. Walmart drops the price of Coke, lower lettered, by 33%.
0: Wow.
1: Lowercase. I was like, dang, people are buying their Coke from Walmart.
0: Yo, huh? You can get Coke at Walmart now. What?
1: Yeah. No proper noun Coca-Cola, which is what it's actually about. Isn't that crazy?
0: Yeah, what the fuck? So, you got to capitalize Coke too, right? I mean, yeah. It's still, even the nickname is a registered trademark.
1: I thought so myself. But you click on it and every word is capitalized, including the of,
0: yeah,
1: which is not the way it should be.
0: Clickbait, Coke bait. What the fuck?
1: I know. I was like, oh, I want to hear about the Walmart Coke.
0: Just tell me more about this. Cheap Coke, though. Ugh.
1: It's just baby lax. No. This is actually hilarious because we were listening to something that was about 3 or 4 years old and the podcaster at that time was talking about people loving their 24 pack deals, and that's exactly what this is. They slashed the price of the 24 pack down to a whopping $10.
0: Wow.
1: So, or $9.97 if you want to be technical. But this ain't a fucking ad.
0: It's not even a crazy deal.
1: No, I know.
0: It's like pretty regular,
1: dude. So frustrating. But the thing is, prices really are exorbitant everywhere else. And especially with the holiday, I think they mark all that crap up.
0: Yeah.
1: You know, they decorate their boxes with the red, white, and blue, and they pander to you and they mark the prices up.
0: Mm-hmm.
1: And it's like, oh, yeah, okay, $22 for 24 pack. Okay, that's fine. Like a dollar a can. That's ridiculous.
0: That's crazy.
1: I give you a nickel a can.
0: Okay, well. Let's get to bed, Grandma.
1: All right, well, let's go behind the curtain first.
0: Literally has never been that.
1: Back in my day.
0: Literally has never been that. You've never been alive for that.
1: I've never been alive, but it literally has been that for someone else's
0: according
1: lifetime.
0: According to things you've read.
1: Now I really want an ancient to call in and tell us about when it was a nickel for a can of soda. Dang it.
0: Yo.
1: Dream on. I had a dream this last Token Tuesday.
0: Okay.
1: That someone involved with some advocacy group would try and get into the rescheduling hearings, and my call was answered.
0: Oh, nice.
1: By a certain member of the Drug Policy Alliance.
0: Nice.
1: Now just hang on your britches for a second, because her name is Cat, and her last name is Packer.
0: Cat Packer.
1: Cat Packer.
0: Okay.
1: Of DPA.
0: I wasn't really enjoying that. Gotta withhold judgment.
1: Yeah, no. I just think it's a great name. Last name's Packer. You could be packing anything. Mama said she could be packing anything. She's packing cats.
0: Packing cats.
1: It's just interesting. So anyways, Cat got up at like 7 a.m. Monday, stood outside of the DEA headquarters in Arlington, Virginia. Better her than me, I'd say. Waiting to get into these proceedings as they continued on. To catch everyone up, if you haven't been listening to the Behind the Curtain segment for a while, the DEA is holding hearings to reschedule the adult use weed to Schedule 3, because when President Trump signed the rescheduling executive order, it moved medicinal marijuana from Schedule 1, as federally illegal as a substance can get, down to Schedule 3, which is largely regulated and controlled by pharmaceutical institutions. You need a prescription for that, which is why it was the medical stuff. People already have a card to get their MediWeed, and they're in the MediPatient databases. So now they're asking, should all weed be Schedule 3? And DEA was only accepting testimony from opponents of the rescheduling. So organizations like the DPA, Normal, etc. There's a lot of them, so I don't want to start listing. They were pissed to be rejected and to see that only the opponents were allowed in.
0: Yeah, that's crazy.
1: And then to make matters worse, the DEA says we're not going to live stream or record these hearings. And these hearings started last week and they're going on to the 15th of July. So what's up with that? I said, why are there no journalists there writing about it? All the articles were journalists just regurgitating what the DEA was publishing on their website, which was just the plan, the agenda of what was going to be heard and who was going to speak that day. Ridiculous, and not journalism. You ought to be ashamed of yourself. But the DEA judge fired back at some of these online, magazines and websites and stuff who were saying, hey, you got a live stream and people want to see it. There should be a public hearing. And they were like, you know what? The general public is welcome in. Okay. So now DPA sends Kat up to see if that's true. And hearing wasn't scheduled till 9. Again, she was out there at 7:15. But she says members of the public were admitted on a first-come, first-serve basis and only a handful at a time. There's no live stream, no video broadcast, no public audio feed. If you wanted to know what was happening inside the hearing room, you had to be there. For the first 2 days, I was. On the third day, I was denied entry after being told the administrative law judge had barred public attendees after 8:50 a.m.
0: What?
1: A restriction that had not been publicly disclosed. And again,
0: sneaky bastards.
1: The hearings begin at 9. So what? I guess you had to be there like...
0: It's just such a bunch of bureaucratic horseshit, dude.
1: Yeah.
0: Typical.
1: Typical indeed. And she says, yeah, most people simply don't have the time. This is an op-ed that she wrote, by the way, that I'm quoting. Most people simply don't have the time, flexibility, or financial resources to attend a hearing like this in person. I recognize I'm fortunate to have a job that gave me the opportunity to do so. I believed it was important to attend, not only to better understand the proceeding firsthand, but also to help explain to the public what this hearing is and what it means. And then she mentions that they keep framing these proceedings as advancing regulation, not legalization. And she, in her opinion, says, well, regulation and legalization aren't competing goals.
0: Right.
1: They're complementary responsibilities.
0: But they even mean the same thing.
1: Exactly. Yeah. Like,
0: if you regulate it, you legalize it. You make a law about it. That's the exact same thing.
1: That's why we say deschedule or repeal prohibition would be the ideal thing to do.
0: Right.
1: But they'll never do. She had 3 observations that stood out. The first of which I've already covered. Everything is being shaped by a narrow set of voices. These are her words. And she talks about how, you know, only the opponents were allowed to come in. I think I was thinking about this, and because the DEA is the official proponent of this rescheduling move, according to what they're publishing. And I was wondering if by having the prohibitionists be the ones talking to you and giving you all their talking points, it's a way to kind of guard against all the inevitable lawsuits that are going to be filed.
0: Yeah.
1: Should they reschedule? It's like, okay, let's figure out what all of their talking points are what their attorneys are saying about it. And, you know, the attorney generals of the prohibitionist states and whatnot. So, you know, she talks about how it's like the FDA guy spoke and his testimony was limited to the FDA scientific and medical review. It's like, well, yeah, that's his expertise. Then they had a doctor that shifted his discussion from scientific analysis to clinical practice. Drawing on his experience treating patients, he described helping many patients transition from opioids to cannabis and discussed the relative risks of opioid use and marijuana. She said there was no discussion of the lasting harms of criminalization itself, the arrests, convictions, incarceration, and collateral consequences that continue to affect individuals, families, and communities. And it's like, yeah. TBE, to be expected. Her second observation, Sheila says, this hearing is about marijuana, not medical versus adult use. Much of the recent public discussion surrounding these proceedings has focused on what rescheduling might mean for adult use cannabis. But from the outset, government counsel made clear that, in DEA's view, this is not about recreational cannabis. This is about regulation, not legalization. They love that talking point. Will they have t-shirts that say it, though? They love it that much? One can hope. What's important about an acknowledgement that this isn't about recreational, in part, she says, is the reality that the Controlled Substances Act does not distinguish between medical marijuana and recreational marijuana. It regulates marijuana, with the H, as a single defined substance, and this hearing is considering whether that substance, as defined in the CSA, should move from Schedule 1 to Schedule 3. There's one important exception. Earlier this year, DEA finalized a separate rule moving FDA-approved marijuana medications and marijuana produced by qualifying state-licensed medical marijuana operators into Schedule 3. Those decisions are already final and are not being reconsidered here. Everything else that falls within the federal definition of marijuana remains in Schedule 1 and criminalized under federal law. Very good. I think bowlers all knew this. In her third observation, this hearing matters, but it fails to consider or address the biggest questions facing marijuana reform. This hearing is only one step in the administrative process. Every question asked and every answer given becomes part of the official record. Once the hearing concludes, the administrative law judge will compile that record and issue a recommended decision to the DEA. The agency will then determine whether to issue a final rule, and whatever decision it reaches will almost certainly face judicial review. In other words, this hearing matters, but it's not the final word. And then she comes full circle. This brings me back to the government's open statement that this proceeding is about regulation, not legalization. They got to her. They got into her brain. So, not really a super detailed explanation of what was happening. You know, I don't know. I think it would have been cool for anyone to go in there with an audio recorder. So, she also says that she's not able to attend the remainder of the hearing. So, I'm hoping that DPA or a different group will send someone else in. And honestly, like, we have the technology to live stream from our phones. We have, and she didn't say anything about having to lock your phone or devices up.
0: Right.
1: You can use an audio recorder. Like, there's a lot of tools where we could grab the meeting so that everyone could hear it. Everyone. And just open up the accessibility. So I guess I'll put that out there as my next hope for next week's rescheduling hearing. Because with these prohibitions, there's always some great stories and some hilarious points that they make again and again. So we'll see. We'll see. I also want to count the number of times that they use their new motto here about just changing the wordage,
0: regulation.
1: Right?
0: Regulation.
1: Regulation is much better. That's the bull word. Regulation.
0: Regulation, bro.
1: Yeah. Crazy. Anyway, that was kind of a big nothing burger, which is disappointing to me. But here we are. I wasn't able to attend the meeting, so.
0: Me neither.
1: I didn't get my, I don't have a lead for you on it. I did see, though, that the DEA has moved to temporarily place 7OH and three related substances into the Controlled Substances Act as Schedule 1, which I don't know why I thought they already did that. 7OH, of course, is 7-hydroxymetragynine, which comes from the kratom plant and has been extracted and is being sold by itself with advertisements that it's like morphine and whatnot. And I don't know about other parts of the United States, but here in the heart of America, there's a lot of it. There's a lot of billboards for it. There's a lot of products. Yeah. It's like you can smoke it, you can take a pill, you can mix it in your drink. Wild. But because the DEA made this move and filed this in the federal registrar, the Army has declared that kratom use is now banned for soldiers. So if a soldier is identified as having used kratom, they will now be referred for a substance use disorder evaluation and required to attend ASAP, the Army Substance Abuse Program.
0: Yikes.
1: Along with alcohol and drug abuse prevention training. Now, the Army was the last to do this because the Navy and Air Force had already prohibited the use of kratom. And the Air Force has such a broad line for prohibition. I think it's like any naturally occurring intoxicating substance is prohibited. It's, yeah, here you go. Naturally occurring intoxicating. I nailed it. Yeah, so Air Force is like, we don't have to worry about this. We already banned that. Kratom, it's a plant. Comes from over yonder. Thailand? I'm not sure. I should know this. Somewhere in Asia. It comes from Asia. It's, you know. Like, they say it could be a stimulant-like effect in small doses or an opioid-like effect in bigger doses. And I don't know. My personal experience, I've used stuff that has the 7OH removed from it, actually.
0: Yeah.
1: And the metragynine by itself, whatever's in there, really helps with neuropathy issues. But I don't get high from it or anything like that. It's not like euphoric. If anything, a little sedative, a little tired after you take it. Which is a bit opioid-like, I suppose. You find yourself nodding off. But anyway, I saw this week there was some interesting stories coming out of Chicago.
0: Uh-oh.
1: In one of them, there was a co-founder of a dispensary chain known as Ivy Hall. They're, you know, termed as a recreational dispensary chain, so anyone can buy weed from them. The co-founder got his license officially terminated by the state. And this is his individual license, not the company's license or anything. They made the guilty decision 6 months after his federal conviction came through for laundering over $300,000. And he got caught helping a drug trafficker associated with a Mexican cartel pay for private jet flights using the proceeds of cocaine trafficking. So, you know, he got caught in some other businesses. But there was a previous investigation that the Sun-Times in Chicago had done last March, which highlighted that he, despite his felony conviction, was still working closely with the dispensary and positioned to financially benefit from what they're calling a legal weed empire that he helped build.
0: Uh-oh.
1: So that kind of, they went after him. I'll just put it like that.
0: Yikes,
1: they were muckraking. And so then the lawmakers, you know, took notice and said that, whoa, a person convicted of laundering cartel money shouldn't be making money from our regulated state program here.
0: Probably true.
1: We have to separate ourselves. Hilarious when you think about how weed is federally illegal, though.
0: Right.
1: You know, it's just like, it's all very
0: to everyone
1: frustrating. And also how it's like, yak weed, these are not really a big deal drugs, guys. Or they shouldn't be. Just my opinion. Not legal advice or anything. But anyways, the whole situation was really scrutinized because Ivy Hall operates as a social equity chain.
0: Okay.
1: And has 10 locations. But, you know, this the Illinois social equity program was designed to help the communities that were heavily impacted by the war on drugs get a foot into the legal, the state legal drug market here. So they felt like him being involved with underground operations in Mexico, like, was really awful, considering he was benefiting from the social equity program, which to me is like, well, now you see another community that's being affected by the war on drugs, and that's cocaine users,
0: yeah,
1: and sellers and whatever. But anyway, so his license is terminated and the brand is still good to operate. But I was trying to figure out how he himself became a social, like, how, you know what I mean? You have to pass certain thresholds to be the social equity candidate. Don't you just have to have,
0: like, an arrest on your record, though?
1: And, yeah, well, that's what I was looking for. I figured, well, he had a felony conviction before, probably for weed, but I wasn't finding anything. And, of course, now with this, it's all about things that have come to light after he received his license and all that stuff. But anyways, David Berger, that's how that went down. So he's out. Marijuana mogul, they called him. Anyway, I'm sure he'll be okay. He also, for what it's worth, was sentenced to 1 year in prison.
0: Whoa.
1: And like $230,000 in fines, which I thought was funny because they were able to prove he made like $300,000. So they were like, we're going to take most of it, but not all of it. And use your $70K left at the canteen or whatever. Anyway, then I saw a story out of Illinois again that there was a dispensary suing the IRS for a $1.6 million refund, saying that, oh, well, now that we have some weed that's Schedule 3, you ought to refund us the Section 280E stuff that we can't write off.
0: Whoa.
1: And I thought, is that how that works, though, in hindsight with the IRS? Will they retroactively give you that money?
0: Hell no.
1: This seems kind of foolish to me.
0: They'd retroactively take it, but they won't retroactively give it back. That's got to be crazy.
1: Yeah, exactly. Well, then, which marijuana dispensary do you think this is? Oh, yeah, that's right. Ivy Hall, the one that this guy co-founded. Mm. I thought, this is weird timing.
0: Yeah.
1: Right? They file this lawsuit, and then his license gets revoked, and the federal charges are handed down, and it becomes like a pretty big deal story. Just interesting. Just a strange coincidence. So, yeah, that's their battle that they're picking up here. They're saying, Ivy Hall argues while Section 280E blocks deductions for ordinary and necessary business expenses, it should not prohibit them from claiming specific employment-related tax credits, like the Employee Retention Credit, or the ERC, which was a pandemic-era relief program designed to encourage businesses to keep workers on their payrolls during COVID. Dispensaries, of course, were an essential service, if you recall, during that time. It's interesting. We're 6 years out from that time, and yet it seems to be a very hot talking point all of a sudden. I'm hearing references to the COOF and masks all over the place, even in the intro with the Bitcoin video that you referenced. It just seems strange. It's like, why weren't you talking about it in 2020 like normal people, like the bowlers? And noticing. Did it take you 6 years to notice? Anyway, so we'll see how that goes. There's, you know, probably more dispensaries that are going to try and get their tax money back through lawsuits. But I don't have much faith in that process. Now, I did see in another state that I have no faith in, Nebraska Governor Jim Pillen has approved the medical cannabis regulations that were sketched out for him. And that came one day after the state attorney general signed off on them. So it puts a cap on the number of dispensaries that can operate in the state. So there will be 12 medical in the entire state of Nebraska. And they got arranged by judicial district. So these different counties will be limited to just one dispensary each. They also have limited the number of cultivator licenses to 4 and manufacturers licenses to 4. Now, there is a strict plant population limit that the governor specifically wanted put in place. And this limits...
0: That's genocide.
1: Yeah, seriously. It's like freaking China up in Nebraska.
0: Yeah, what the fuck?
1: Licensed cultivators are restricted to growing no more than 1,250 flowering plants at any given time. Also, as you might have suspected, there will be no sale of any weed product that's intended for smoking or vaping.
0: Yep.
1: Surprise, surprise. Oh, and no edibles either. And they say traditional edibles, and then they're like gummies or baked goods, are entirely illegal. I'm sure like a capsule, like a gross little pill, would be fine though.
0: Swallowables, but not edibles.
1: Yes, exactly.
0: What the fuck? What if I swallow the brownie without chewing it?
1: Ah, then it's...
0: Hey, man, what if I take the brownie and swallow it without chewing it, though?
1: So, whatever. Yeah, they mentioned legal medical weed is primary, and weed is my word, primarily restricted to forms like oral tablets or pills. Your choice. Would you like a tablet or a pill today?
0: No.
1: No, thank you to either of those. The rules specifically allow tablets to feature a thin layer of flavoring just to make them easier to swallow. Love that. The swallowables aren't even that swallowable. So,
0: thanks, dude.
1: Once you're qualified as a Nebraska patient, you are restricted to purchasing no more than 5 ounces of weed within a 30-day window. And out of that 30-day supply, no more than 5 grams can consist of Delta-9 THC from a single dispensary. Riddle me how that's gonna work
0: this
1: out.
0: This is all crazy.
1: Yeah. So, there you go, Nebraska. You left it up to the lawmakers and you got this.
0: Cool thing about lawmakers writing laws about weed is they don't know anything about weed.
1: Yeah. Yep. So, that sucks. I also saw a new policy in New Mexico that really sucks. And it just got... it was a directive from Governor Michelle Lujan Grisham, who we were just talking about last week, because she's pissed off that the feds were watching, and by the feds, I mean the Department of Justice, the FBI, the DOJ, they were watching shipments of fentanyl come in and not stopping it immediately so that they could see where it was getting dispersed out to. Right. Now, there's a whole mess with that, and she and her state are trying to launch an internal investigation and see what's going on. And there's also a federal investigation that we discussed last week. But anyways, now she's out here issuing this directive that orders the state's Children, Youth, and Families Department to seek immediate custody of any newborn diagnosed with fetal alcohol syndrome or substance exposure with no exceptions.
0: What the fuck?
1: So you give birth in a hospital, your baby's first poop is this really sticky stuff called meconium. The hospital now will definitely be having to test it because this is a new policy in place. And oftentimes they just do. Because I think hospital, and I'm using my imagination here because I've never given birth in a hospital, knocking on wood about that. But the way I've heard it told is baby is born. Someone in gloves and a lab coat and stuff catches that baby anyway. And then they kind of whisk it off to clean it up. You know, they literally, it's like.
0: They hose whatever. It down.
1: They pat it down. Maybe they give it a bath right away, which is also awful for newborns. But they wipe the meconium off and they save it in a test tube to test it or whatever. Maybe they inject it with a few things. I don't know what they do. But I've heard that the baby gets whisked away unless you have someone there advocating for immediate skin-to-skin contact, which is the best thing for everyone. But anyway, now they're going to test that first baby poop, which will be potent with whatever you've been feeding baby the whole time, anything and everything that you've ingested, and what likes to linger around, I don't know, THC. And New Mexico is a legal state, too. So there's a lot of issues here, I feel, weed-specific, you know?
0: Yeah.
1: So, I mean, everyone's calling it a zero-tolerance mandate. It's like, does your newborn baby show any drugs at all in its system? Then we have to take it away from you. You'll never get your baby back.
0: That's nuts, dude.
1: Yeah. So, plenty of people are speaking up about this. The loudest community does seem to be midwives and doulas, which is great. And they're talking about, you know, it's fear that keeps people from telling anyone the truth about anything. And that's not really a great way to live in a society. And there's one lady, I hated this. This lady stepped forward to share her story about how this exact situation had already happened to her. Now, she grew up thinking that she was barren, I guess. Yeah. And she ended up finding out that she was pregnant and she was surprised, you know, whatever. So she went into the doctor right away. I guess she was 5 weeks along. And they go through a whole list of, okay, have you had any drinks recently or whatever? She told them that she consumed alcohol and legal weed a few days earlier, not knowing that she was pregnant, right? So we're talking like 3 or 4 weeks into a pregnancy.
0: Yeah.
1: She had a little drink. She smoked a little weed. The Monday after she gave birth, a caseworker came to her house and told me that if she didn't take part in this program where they check in on you regularly, that they were going to refer her to that children's youth and families department, which basically means we're going to take your kid from you. So, anyways, she didn't have a choice to engage with it. It was like a legal threat that she had to opt into this babysitting nannying program from the state, you know, like a first level one. But I don't know. Now it's just, it sounds really crazy. Zero tolerance and what was the other term they used? I don't know, but just no exceptions. Oh, yeah. Any substance exposure, no exceptions. So a lot of the weed advocates in New Mexico are like, hey, what the heck? This is legal and you don't really have any studies saying that it's detrimental for a developing fetus. In fact, all the studies we have in America show quite the opposite. But the governor, you know, just kind of pushes back and says, well, this is about child safety. That's our top priority.
0: Yeah, the state kidnapping children is very safe.
1: Right, and the midwives and even some doctors in this article are saying, well, my top priority is the health and wellness of my patient, and that child, that baby, is also my patient. So if that baby is disappeared immediately after birth,
0: taken away by the stupidest fucking people that exist.
1: Yeah, and removed from its mother who it's dependent on because, you know, how human babies work. They are completely dependent for a whole fourth trimester, if you will.
0: Right.
1: That we don't talk about. It's like they're literally a potato that still needs its mom at all times. You take it away from that, that's not good. That's not healthy. It's not right. So, anyway, now there was someone who from the governor's office who came out and said that any claims the governor's directive would flag alcohol or marijuana use before a person is pregnant

0: She says the directive only applies to cases in which one of those substances is being used concurrently with meth or fentanyl.
1: Mm-hmm.
0: Which, can you tell that a baby's had meth or fentanyl from its poop?
1: I don't know. I've never.
0: I wouldn't trust the system to be able to do that. But THC is a known one that they're testing for.
1: Well, and false positives are prevalent enough that you can't be kidnapping children over it.
0: Yeah.
1: That's like the big bottom line.
0: Yeah, exactly. So it's very frustrating. And they don't get into the science of how they're going to be testing these newborns or anything. I mean, it could be a blood test. Don't know, but it's a nightmare either way. And finally, I saw in Rhode Island, there's an interesting weed-related case going on. This attorney just filed a motion on behalf of his client asking a judge to suppress evidence seized during a massive raid, saying that the state police detective committed a Franks violation, which I hadn't heard that term before. This violation means that the officer knowing, intentionally, or with reckless disregard for the truth included false information in the affidavit that was used to secure the search warrants. And it all started back in 2021 when state police raided a commercial property on Mashusuck Street in Pawtucket, Rhode Island. They seized roughly 320 pounds of weed, thousands of vape cartridges, and a whole bunch of cash. The defendant here, Dino Guilmette, and another man, Kenny LaFlamme, were charged with multiple felonies, including possession with intent to deliver and conspiracy. So the defense here centers on electricity usage and a confidential informant's claims. The attorney states that the police affidavit claimed the property was using an extraordinarily high amount of electricity, which, to the cops, is an alleged common indicator of an indoor grow operation. But Lynch presented official National Grid utility records showing the actual power usage was significantly lower than what the police swore to under oath. The defense also argues that the police heavily relied on a confidential informant who claimed to have seen hundreds of weed plants inside the building and alleges that the informant could not have possibly seen what they claimed and that police failed to independently verify the informant's story before raiding the facility. If the judge agrees with the defense during an upcoming hearing, the search warrants could be ruled invalid. And if that happens, all of the evidence seized during the raid, like the weed, the vapes, the money, would be thrown out, which would cripple the state's prosecution against Dino. So we'll see where that goes. I hadn't heard that story. And maybe it's just my memory was foggy because this all went down in 2021, 5 years ago. But here we are. We'll see what happens. That's all I've got for behind the curtain tonight.
1: Nice. Well, some not so nice, but hey.
0: Yeah, some nightmares.
1: This is how it works behind the curtain, huh?
0: Yep.
1: I do want to pause a moment for a bit of metal. What do you say about that?
0: Woohoo!

Black metal is an extreme subgenre of heavy metal. Similarly to avant-garde metal bands, black metal singers and groups also feature unconventional song structures and lyrical emphasis on atmosphere. Common traits include fast tempos, shrieked vocals, highly distorted guitars played with tremolo picking, blast beat

drumming, and raw recording. Originally formed in Norway in 1986 as a death metal band named Black Death, Dark Throne switched to a black metal style influenced by Bathory and Celtic Frost, and were one of the leading bands in the Norwegian black metal scene. Dark Throne has been a duo, consisting of Fenriz and Nocturno Culto, since guitarist Zephyrus left the group in 1993. The band has released 22 studio albums, but do not perform live, and have sought to remain outside the mainstream. From the 1994 album Transylvanian Hunger, this is Dark Throne, Transylvanian Hunger.

0: Wow, I'm hungry now. But not for garlic. Thanks, Rev.
1: Yeah.
0: Another moment of metal. Of course, if you boost during the metal moment, all those sets go to the great Rev Cybertrucker.
1: That's right.
0: So give him a boost. And give him a follow over there on the Fediverse. He's at Sir Rev Cybertrucker at noauthority.social. So that's where you can find him, huh? That's where you can find him. And you can find me doing another shit stain segment. How about it? We can do that. We can do another shit stain segment. I think it's about time for one.
2: Arching, arching, cooking, shit stain.
3: Unchain, unchain, okay, chit stain, unchain, unchain, go! Streaming sad, boost the grounds, make they really wanna build a node.
0: Oh, yeah, you wanna build a node, that's the deal. You want to build one, and we're here for you if you wanna build one. And you got questions about one, you can always pop into the Bowl After Bowl chat and ask those questions directly. Plenty of bowlers in there that are happy to help you on your node building journey. On the BIP 110 front, it looks like, according to Clark Moody's dashboard, currently the BIP 110 nodes are signaling BIP 110 at about a rate of 17%.
1: Mm.
0: 17% signaling. But if you go to the miners, it's still less than 1%.
1: Wow. Yep.
0: Of miners. So longest chain so far, still not in play. So we'll keep a close eye on it as things progress. But for now, really kind of heard it all last week. So no reason to go through all of that madness again. Instead, let's talk a little bit about some new stuff. Guess who's in the news again?
1: It's Michael Sewa.
0: I was going to say that you get three guesses, but the first two don't count. Yeah, of course, Sailor. And what did we tell you last week? We told you right before the big BIP 110 thing we got into, we said that Sailor was signaling a restructuring of the strategy that Strategy uses, and that they would be selling more Bitcoin. So don't be surprised. And, of course, right on schedule, here's one from the Wall Street Journal. Strategy logs 8.3 billion loss as it sells off Bitcoin. Now, you got to remember that for these money guys, sometimes there is a strategy to posting an L. You know, we know on the internet, if you can help it, you never post your L's, right? Well, in finance, sometimes for tax purposes, it is extraordinarily helpful to post massive L's because those can be sometimes manipulated into certain tax benefits. So I think that's something to keep in mind as you see some of these stories rolling out. I think that it's a very elementary take to just say the boy got cooked. You know, he might have a plan in mind. Just a thought. Yeah. The loss comes after the company, formerly known as MicroStrategy, sold 3,588 Bitcoin for less than it paid. So yes, the idea is that you want to buy the dip, and you want to, if you're selling, you want to kind of try and sell that stuff at the top. Let's just take a look before we get into further into the article, because you can, of course, always go to Strategy's actual site here, strategy.com/purchases. You can see the full balance sheet of their activity. And you remember we told you they were a net purchaser back in the sell of 32, followed by a buy and a buy and a buy. So basically these two new sales, one posted or reported, I should say, on June 30th, and the other reported just yesterday on July 6th. The first sale was for 1,363. Bitkern, by the way, sold at 59,256. Weren't you happy to buy at that? So, like, you bought some of Sailor's coin at that price. Think about it. Mm-hmm. Also sold again at 60,773 yesterday. So right now, as of this message, as of me talking to you, Clark Moody Dashboard has us clocked at 62,530. And this is kind of interesting, isn't it? Doesn't this really call into question the whole narrative previously? You know, we already told you that it was bullshit, that people were interpreting the Bitcoin price meltdown as due somehow to this sale of 32 Bitcoin.
4: Right.
0: After the smash buy of almost 25,000 Bitcoin just a few weeks before. So we told you that 32 was not why the price was running down. You know, there are other factors. However, that narrative further turns to dust now, doesn't it? Doesn't that narrative further crumble when we have two sales within a week that combine to a total of, what is this, over 3,500 Bitcoin? It's like 3,600 nearly. Bitcoin.
4: Yeah.
0: And we see the price go up. So we might think that maybe these are not the market indicators. Maybe Strategy's balance sheet is not the one thing affecting the market, or maybe even the main thing affecting the market. I think that's probably a safe bet after these two actions here. Just one guy's read of it. You know, I'm no expert. But let's see what the Wall Street Journal has to say. Oh, for Christ's sake. I'm going to have to run behind my archive service to be able to properly show you this. But I will do it. Because I can do it. This is America, you dumb son of a bitch, okay? And when journalists write article, I can read article. So let's see what we've got. Strategy, the Bitcoin holding company, said it had an $8.32 billion loss on digital assets in its second quarter. The loss comes after the company, formerly known as MicroStrategy, sold 3,588 Bitcoin for less than it paid. From June 29th to June 30th, Strategy sold the 1,363 Bitcoin for an average price of $59,256, y'all. Mm. What a number to sell at, bro. And between July 1st and July 5th, the company sold 2,225 Bitcoin for an average price of $67.73. The average price of Strategy's existing Bitcoin holdings is 75,476. It now holds 843,775 Bitcoin. So still the greatest Bitcoin holder in terms of number, in terms of, you know, how much corn they're holding. Still bigger than anybody. Still the biggest fish corporately. Shares were down 4.5% to $96.29 shortly after the opening bell. That's shares, of course, of MicroStrategy, the company formerly known as MicroStrategy. They should change their name again at the end of the year to, like, really, really big strategy or mega strategy.
4: Mega strategy, yeah.
0: Through Friday's close, the stock had lost a third of its value this year. Bitcoin prices have slid about 30% over the same period, falling from peaks in 2025. Of course, we've been talking about this all year. Proceeds from the Bitcoin sales were used to fund payment of distributions on preferred stock and to replenish a portion of Strategy's U.S. dollars reserve. Strategy maintains a U.S. dollars reserve to pay dividends on the company's preferred stock and interest on outstanding debt. Its USD reserve was $2.5 billion as of Sunday. So remember, we told you last week that fell to under $1 billion. And we knew from the recent calls and the recent signaling that, yeah, these guys are going to have to sell some corn and jack up their cash reserves and kind of even things out. And they broadcast that out loud to everybody so that it would not be a big surprise or a big shock. So this is sort of right on schedule. If anything, it's a little quicker than I expected, but we knew it was like imminent. We knew it was imminent because they told us such. So that's the story from the Wall Street Journal. And I have a couple of kind of similar stuff here. No, actually, I selected that one as the best one. So let me move on to a couple of other things happening. We've got, of course, the strategy sale, which I just kind of wanted to point out for everyone. Look at the price. Like, we told you that the 32 was not crashing it. And now that he sells, you know, 3,500 coin, then we get a little tiny dance in the opposite direction. And really, you know, you call it the opposite direction. We could say it's the opposite direction, a rally, a correction, a, you know, a relief. You see all these kind of headlines with these phrases thrown about. I see this as the same, you know.
4: Yeah.
0: To me, 58 and 62 are the same kind of right around 60,000 number.
4: Totally.
0: You know? So once we're in the 70s, you know, then my mental will be that. But the main mental is like, let's keep getting over $1,500 sats for our dollar. I like that.
4: Yeah.
0: I like that. And as long as it's below sixes all the way across, think about, I think it's like sixes all the way across comes out to 1,500 sats per dollar. So if we're under 66,666, then we're getting those 1,500 sats for a dollar, and I'm happy with that.
4: Nice.
0: And I like that. And we can keep DCAing at that. That's fine with me. I don't have any issues with that. Okay. I'll stay here for as long as we can afford to, which is indefinitely, turns out. Let me tell you, though, let me give you a warning. This is something new in the Binance world. You heard of these Binance guys? So
4: yeah.
0: I want to tell you about a product that seems very scary to me. Product that I will not be endorsing. And it's called DGen Yield. This is Yahoo Finance. So this is our favorite guys, right? Yahoo Finance. And it's actually a repost, because often Yahoo Finance will do these reposts and publish stories from other outlets. This one happens to be originally from Crypto Prowl, whatever that is. The headline, Binance offers a yield to Bitcoin owners. So this is kind of what Strategy is doing, sort of in an offhand way, essentially. Only they do it through, they give it to stockholders of their preferred stock. Well, Binance has introduced a new product that offers yield to owners of Bitcoin. Holders of Bitcoin looking to earn yield on their investment without selling any of it can maximize their returns through Binance's new Bitcoin Yield product, BTC Yield product. BTC Yield is designed for people who already own Bitcoin in a digital wallet. Okay. Users deposit their Bitcoin into BTC Yield and receive an internal position called BTCY. Right?
4: Okay.
0: What could be wrong about that? What could be bad? I don't see the problem.
4: Just put your Bitcoin here.
0: Seems pretty cool. So I just put my Bitcoin in this hole and they pay me to do it. Wow. It's like free money, right? That sounds like free money. The call option seller, users deposit their BTC into a hole called BTCY. Binance holds the deposited Bitcoin as collateral while systematically selling BTC call options. The call option seller or writer gets compensated with a premium. Binance collects those premiums and shares them with participants. Basically, Binance is running a covered call strategy on users' Bitcoin holdings. It's a strategy that is common in traditional finance among traders, though it usually involves stocks. In Binance's case, its Bitcoin yield product generates returns in two ways. First, a portion of the collected premiums is converted into Bitcoin and distributed to users' accounts each Friday. Second, the remaining premiums stay inside the strategy and gradually increase the value of each BTCY unit. As the retained premiums accumulate, each unit slowly represents more BTC. Wow! It's like free money. It's like free real estate. Other more traditional financial institutions are also offering yield on Bitcoin holdings, including asset manager BlackRock. BlackRock recently introduced a Bitcoin Income Exchange Traded Fund, ETF. that uses a covered call strategy to generate returns for holders. In terms of fees, Binance takes a 15% share of gross premiums before calculating user yield, and redemption fees apply when exiting the product. The product also offers no principal protection, and weekly distributions are not guaranteed and could be zero.
4: Gosh.
0: Binance is privately held, and its stock does not trade on a public exchange. Bitcoin is trading at 63,250 US on July 7th. Well, I've got it clocked at 62,530, so 63,250 is a different number entirely. Whatever. Whatever.
4: Yikes.
0: 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I mean, there's a lot of guys you could ask about this shit who have been there and done that and gotten less than no yield. Get it?
4: Yeah.
0: Put all your Bitcoin in this hole, in this building, and if it burns down, well, you got the yield for a while, right? Crazy, dude.
4: So insane.
0: It's like, just no one has any kind of long-term outlook on anything is the problem.
4: Yeah. Even if you get yield, even if it was totally trustworthy, you get yield on your Friday, when you're like, okay, I've profited, then you want to pull it and have your Bitcoin back? Well, then you got to pay this premium or whatever.
0: Or you got to pay 15%. Tax on the yield, and you got to pay an exit fee on the exit, and they are taking fees the whole time. No, you know who is making money? Them. Yep. They make the money. You might get some money, maybe. They get money for sure. Also, they hold your money.
4: Like, yeah, it's so insane.
0: Now it's theirs, actually.
4: You custody it's like yourself.
0: You give it all to them. They might give you money every week. Thanks, but I've got it. Thank you, but go fuck yourself, actually. Thank you, but go jump off of a very tall building in your city.
4: And the money that they're giving you is BTCY.
0: BTCY. Not. Why would you like, ever?
4: Yeah, why would I give you my precious stats and take your shitcoin for them?
0: Listen, we don't yield. We don't shitcoin. We don't yield farm. We don't trade with leverage. And frankly, we don't trade money for money. Okay, and we just don't do that. All right, that's not like a value add. It's just a gaming system. It's like a, you know, in order, you have to think about it, in order for you to win trading money for money, someone else has to lose. So it's really not a value add to society. Right? Like, it's more than just gambling. Like, yes, it is gambling, but if you profit, somebody else is losing. It's really kind of gross, dude. It's a very gross thing. It's a gross thing. Sorry. Sorry if that's not what you believe, and that's fine. You can think whatever you want, but from my perspective, I don't know how you can do that as a guy, and everyone's just like fine with you doing that. That seems crazy to me. Am I out of line here? That just seems crazy to me.
4: Okay? Crazy to me too.
0: It's like at least an advertiser is selling a product. Get it? You know?
4: Yeah.
0: Like, and they're scum. So what does that make? Anyway, moving on. We have a story here, and I've archived it as well. This is from Bloomberg. Trump Bitcoin Reserve faces hurdles as department seeks control. So we've got this big, beautiful Bitcoin Reserve that we were all promised at NerdFest Tennessee a few years back, right? And everybody thought that he was going to be big crypto daddy coming in, making everybody's bags fat. Well, here's what we've got. about a year and a half into the Trump administration. The Trump administration's plan to create a strategic Bitcoin reserve has been complicated by two government departments vying to run it, alongside questions about which has the legal authority to do so. Trump ordered the reserve to be created last year as part of his promise to return America into the crypto capital of the world, as he said at the time. His plan intended to have it housed inside the U.S. Treasury Department. Okay, makes sense, right?
4: Yeah.
0: With Howard Lutnick there as the ship's captain over at Treasury, right, if I'm not mistaken. While the with the Bitcoin coming from asset seizures conducted by different parts of the federal government, along with possible new purchases, and we told you that, and we showed you that all of the Bitcoin seized from any seizures of any crimes being prosecuted federally would go into this Bitcoin reserve. There's been question of whether or not that's even being followed.
4: Right.
0: Not really confirmed. There's just been statements saying, oh, yeah, it's totally being followed, right? So, like, yeah. The receipts don't exist, but then, you know, the administration and its spokespeople will come out and say, no, it's totally being followed, and we can trust, you know, everything that they say, because that always turns out so accurate. Look at the Iran war statements we've been having this whole time, like all year.
4: Yeah.
0: Like all year. Please refer to the statements all year. And you can judge accuracy for yourself. However, a concern, and by the way, these possible new purchases have always been possible, theoretical. They've never been approved. It's never happened. It's never been done. We don't even actually know how that would work, right? Because our government can print money at will. So what would happen to the strength of the dollar if they just started buying Bitcoin with it? So basically, they're throwing dollars away, possibly printing more dollars to just throw them away, to essentially burn them into Bitcoin. What would that do to the dollar? I mean, if they give a fuck at all about the dollar, they would never use it to buy a single Bitcoin. Sure, take them from other people, seize them from these so-called criminals that they find, like the Samurai Wallet devs and others who just were writing open source code. Sure, take Bitcoin from them. That's fine. But I think it would be kind of reckless, really, if you're trying to strengthen the dollar and the narrative around the dollar, to burn any of that for Bitcoin, especially because you have an infinite money glitch that you can reach for at any time.
4: Right.
0: So it's like, what the fuck? Like, the Bitcoin price would certainly rally, but, like, what would the dollar do? It would crash, would it not? I mean, wouldn't prices of everything, not just Bitcoin, just skyrocket? I don't know, but, like, basic economics, like, that seems like that'd be the action, right?
4: Yeah.
0: Anyway, you'd have to test it to be sure, of course, but I just have extreme skepticism that government that wants to keep the dollar strong would buy Bitcoin with their dollars. That'd be kind of counter to what they're all about. However, a concern arose about whether the Treasury Department was legally able to manage the crypto trove, according to people familiar with the matter. We love those, right? We love people familiar with the matter, who are not authorized to speak publicly. So this is a planted story for some reason, right? This is a planted anonymous source for some particular reason. They're trying to run some narrative. Maybe we don't know exactly what it is. We certainly don't know who it is. We're not allowed to. But you got to always wonder, okay, what's the purpose of planting this particular story in Bloomberg? Okay. Now multiple parts of the administration are involved in crafting plans to ensure the strategic Bitcoin reserve is legally viable. Putting it inside the U.S. Commerce Department is one possibility, said the people who were not authorized to speak publicly.
4: Oh, boy.
0: Oh, my God, bro. I think they should capitalize all those words.
4: Yeah.
0: As a proper noun of the people who are not authorized to speak publicly. An overarching issue is whether the Bitcoin can be housed indefinitely, as the executive order intended, given the volatile nature of the cryptocurrency. Oh, boy. Here's the volatility again. President Trump campaigned on a vision of cementing America as the global capital of cryptocurrency and other cutting-edge technologies. White House spokesman Liz Huston said in a statement on Monday. To deliver on the president's vision, the Trump administration continues to evaluate the best structure for a strategic Bitcoin reserve and U.S. digital asset stockpile. Can I tell you a secret? Trump has already succeeded with his vision of crypto.
4: Yeah.
0: Do you remember the Trump and dump?
4: Uh-huh.
0: Have you forgotten the Trump and dump? We talked to you last week about how it was like over $600 million he made on the Trump and dump, just himself alone personally. Meanwhile, the investors, we like call them investors, they're really suckers, okay? The suckers, the scammed, the raped, lost almost $4 billion, okay? So that means, just simple math here, Trump reported that he made over $600 million on the Trump and dump alone, right? There's other stuff too, but the Trump and dump alone, he netted, it was something like $630 some million, okay? The investors, the scammed, the raped, the victims, lost almost $4 billion. So that means a bunch of other people also won big on this stuff, inside buddies of the Trump and dump, right? Friends and family of the Trump and dump. And you know that the nigga didn't sit down on whatever and spin up an ERC-20 token or whatever the fuck, right? Like,
4: right.
0: A guy came to him and said, here's the plan, you know, just sign here and, you know, we'll give you your chunk. So his chunk was 600 and some odd million. And everyone else got paid, okay? And the retards who thought this was the one, mooning, this is the one going to the moon because it's the Trump coin, they lost everything to the tune of almost $4 billion, okay? So this grand vision for that he's saying is going to be the United States being the crypto capital of the world. The vision's already been fulfilled. He made his money. He dumped his bags. He's good. He's done. Like, there actually doesn't have to have any... There doesn't have to be another thing that happens now.
4: Yeah.
0: Don't you get it? Don't you see what the point of that was? It's done. It's finished. It's over. Like, turn the page. This is not an administration that has shown by their actions that they're serious in any way about, you know, being Mooney Boy Bitcoin maxis. They're constantly talking crypto anyway. They're constantly talking, you know, the Samurai developers are still in jail. Like, all of these prosecutions are still ongoing. Southern District is retrying, bro. Like, you know, at a certain point, you got to give up the cope. At a certain point, you have to come to reality. The Justice Department said in a statement that its Office of Legal Counsel is working closely with both the Treasury and Commerce Departments to determine legally available options to accomplish the president's policy of establishing a strategic Bitcoin reserve. So it's still not even made yet, right? The executive order said to make it, and they're still running around saying, well, I want to be in charge of it. Oh, no, I want to be in charge of it. I mean, can you fucking imagine?
4: No.
0: The dorks that are vying for control over the United States strategic Bitcoin reserve. And like, how does that work? Who is the guy that owns the key?
4: Right.
0: And then what national security risk does that involve? You know, once you're the guy that has the key to the Bitcoin for the United States of America, is that like the nuclear football where it's just one guy that has that? Or does several guys have pieces of it? Or how do you even do that? Do you, you know, use a custody help company like Casa or somebody? And then what's that look like? Are they now a national security threat? You know, like, it's crazy. Like, the implications are crazy. In Bitcoin, this idea of too big to fail just gets inversed, which is, I think, healthy, really.
4: Yeah.
0: It becomes this situation where actually you can get too big to succeed, too big to survive, you know? And the only exception is if it's just one guy who keeps it secret and safe, like Satoshi did, you know? Like, Satoshi has a huge-ass honeypot. He's got the largest wallet around known. And nobody's breaking into that and stealing it. So it's like, he's small enough to have made it. But the idea that you give a guy a key and it's like some slime bag in the federal government? I don't know, dude. How does that work? Scott Bessent, of course. He's the king of the treasury.
4: Of course.
0: I had to look it up in the background. Secretary of Commerce would be Lutnick. So, of course, Lutnick is coming in.
4: Yeah, they're both vying
0: and for the position. It makes perfect sense. It's like Lutnick's like, oh, well, maybe I want to be in charge of that strategic Bitcoin reserve. Maybe that's my strategic move, right? So, of course, Treasury and Commerce both want it. And Bessent, he's supposed to be our Bitcoin hero guy, right? He's supposed to be the first base guy in the federal government since Thomas Jefferson or whatever. I don't know, bro. I don't know. Okay, since Andrew Jackson, we'll say. Spokespeople for Treasury and Commerce did not respond to requests for comment. Trump had ordered the two departments to jointly develop strategies for buying more Bitcoin in budget-neutral ways. The internal competition and legal quandaries have affected what's intended to be a major pillar of the Trump administration's pro-crypto agenda. The U.S. government is one of the largest owners of Bitcoin globally when adding up all components, which are, by the way, worth more than $20 billion at current prices, according to Arkham Intelligence. The original cryptocurrency hit an all-time high in October, driven partly by enthusiasm about Trump. Says you.
4: Yeah, right.
0: But is down nearly 50% since then. Is driven by what? Less than enthusiasm about Trump? Is it all about how people feel about Trump? Is Trump's approval rating actually what drives the Bitcoin price now? Really? Well, I mean, this kind of stuff, dude, is so brain dead. The White House has said that premature sales of Bitcoin have cost taxpayers some $17 billion over the years. True. And that combining it into one reserve that holds Bitcoin indefinitely would give the country a strategic advantage. I think that's probably true as well. So there's some sound ideas behind this, right? But A, do they really care about it? Or are they just saying stuff that they know people like? B, is there even a legal framework or a sane, secure way to handle this? Where it can't be rugged, it can't be fucked with, or do we literally have to pick, oh, it's either Scott Bessent or Howard Lutnick who get the fucking seed phrase to the whole government's cheese, you know what I mean?
4: Right.
0: Like, I personally think it's better if it's spread out across several different departments. Like, why would you actually put that all in one hole? Why would you put that all in one bag? I get that maybe you put one policy over it, governing it all just gets held, right? We want HODL to be the policy of the federal government because, look, we sodled. Can we do sodle? We sodled a bunch of coin at, like, rock-bottom prices. You know, these guys have sold it four digits.
4: Oof.
0: Over the years, you know what I mean? So, like, even now in this big bear crash, oh, my God, the house is on fire at 60K, you know, they would still be looking at massive gains of holding on through all this. As are we fucking all, by the way. So, it just, there's so many questions here, and there's not a lot of confidence, at least for me, about these guys being able to pull off what is needed to succeed in something like this. You know, you need kind of like integrity and long-term vision. And frankly, with federal departments, especially administrative ones, it's impossible. You can't have a long-term outlook. You can't have low time preference in the administrative branch because that's a toilet that gets flushed every 4 years. You know what I mean? And sure, there's this deep state that clings on or whatever. You know what I mean? Like there's bureaucrats that are in office for decades. Generations. But, you know, those aren't the people at the top that are forming policy. So what if 4 years down the road, you get a, you know, fuck, who cares about the party? You get a guy that's like, no, we don't want this reserve. We don't want this strategy anymore. We don't, you know, then what? Then what's it for? Like, you can't really enshrine things on the long term. I don't understand why. Like, I get why they would say it, but I don't understand why people are falling for it as, like, this is a big, huge W for any one of us, like, retarded plebs.
4: Right.
0: You know, like, this doesn't do shit for us. And you know, take the logical steps in your head. How does it actually roll out? How does it actually work? Well, I don't know, dude. You trust these guys? As a Bitcoiner, as like a don't trust verify type of guy, you're going to trust these guys? Some of the like the least trustworthy people on the whole planet with some of the most abysmal track records of trustworthiness? You know? I don't think so, dude. I don't know why it's always so chutted over. Like, I don't get it. I am very positive and open-minded to cryptocurrency companies and all things related to this new and burgeoning industry, the president said in a fact sheet related to his March 2025 order. Our country must be the leader in the field. Well, he is certainly a leader in the field in terms of crypto scams, dude. I mean, very few people have done it as big as the president.
4: True.
0: The Trump and Dump was one of the biggest crypto scams so far recorded. And, you know, because he's a pro-crypto president, he's a good guy for it, I guess. It's all right when he does it. I don't understand. The market loves it, though, apparently. Apparently, the market loves it. I'm just going to give you two more quick ones on this Trump angle, because I do find it interesting, not only like the narratives being spun, but like what guys think this means, or like people are just like, this is a huge win for Bitcoin. This is a huge win for the plebs. This is a huge win for, like, it's not really turning out to be that way. I mean, did you expect to be at 60K for a while? I personally welcome it. I think it's great because it gives me another accumulation opportunity, right? And I have a long-term vision. But for the guys that were on this hype train and this crypto train, right, they rode the Trump and Dump, and then they wonder why, like, we haven't seen the love since October, and they're trying to moon. Like, these guys need the moon in order to have the confidence, right? Look at guys like fucking Baby Blue Eyes. What the fuck? I always forget this dipshit's name. The sports Jew.
4: Oh my god.
0: Portnoy. Look at Portnoy, right? Now he's holding, and I saw some stories about him, but I'm saving those for a certain task I need to do. He's holding, right? But he's constantly looking for affirmation. He's like shitting his pants, crying like a baby, saying,
5: all the people who say it's going to a million, please tell me it's going to a million.
0: And it's like, dude, just shut the fuck up. Why? I don't understand why Dave Portnoy still has Bitcoin. Like, he got burned because he's a fucking moron and doesn't understand it. Then he got burned again, same reason. Well, just stop. You're not the kind of guy. You're not the kind of guy that works for. And, like, you're never going to be that kind of guy that it works for. The market of Bitcoin almost has this magical ability to shake guys like you out. And I'll ride a bear as long as it takes to shake all of those fucking kind of guys out, dude. You're seeing it? Listen, I say after this week that at least partially I was onto something about the market shaking out Saylor, and that Saylor would have to lessen his position if we ever see any kind of relief back. Well, then look, Saylor sells 3,500 and we get a little bit of an upswing, right?
4: Yeah.
0: Hey, maybe he'll sell some more for a more upswing. Who knows? But I say it's almost as if the market is shaking out Daddy Saylor, and I'm so here for it, dude. I'm so here for it. So here's another one. This is the reaction from CNBC about the new Trump developments and the market's reaction, right? So we're still crediting words from Trump's mouth as what the Bitcoin price is doing. Bitcoin rebounds after Trump says he's become a big crypto guy, which is crazy because this is kind of old shit, really. When I read it, I'm kind of like not really seeing this as new statements, but these are all new prices, or excuse me, these are all new articles. This one was from yesterday. Bitcoin, would you fucking stop advertising to me, you fucking pieces of shit? Bitcoin turned positive Monday after President Donald Trump voiced his support for cryptocurrency. Well, actually, it was after Saylor sold it, wasn't it? Earlier in the session, Bitcoin dove towards $60,000 after Strategy, a longtime corporate buyer of the token, sold some of its holdings for the second time this year, dealing a blow to the asset once dubbed digital gold. I mean, here, all of these pieces of narrative woven into just a couple of sentences. You've got Bitcoin turning positive Monday after Trump voiced his support for cryptocurrency. But earlier in the session, Bitcoin was diving after Strategy sells, dealing a blow to the asset once dubbed digital gold. So as if no one calls it that anymore, as if that narrative is defeated, and as if Trump just saying, I've become a big crypto guy, literally, he's just off the cuff saying this shit at a news conference.
4: Yeah.
0: And then that's what's pumping Bitcoin. And by pump, you're talking about $2,000, you know, a $2,000 upswing. Like, these are sideways numbers, my friends. These aren't huge moves. Look at it. The flagship cryptocurrency was last trading at $63,853, up 1.8% on the day. Earlier, it was down more than 2%. This is nothing.
4: Yeah.
0: These numbers are nothing. 1.8 one direction, 2 the other direction, that's nothing. That's not movement. Sorry. Like, tax rates are higher than these numbers. Do you get it? Well, I've become a big crypto guy, Trump said in a news conference on Monday, responding to a question about whether Bitcoin might be added to recently launched Trump accounts. The tax advantage 501(3)A accounts went live over the holiday weekend, and they are aimed at allowing children to build long-term savings over their lifetimes. The accounts are expected to drive inflows into U.S. equities as people can select to invest in a range of broad market exchange-traded funds. Trump's comments were a welcome boost for crypto investors on Monday, a stunning Strategy shift by the Bitcoin evangelist Michael Saylor. Listen, not stunning, fully broadcast. Not stunning, fully broadcasted.
4: Yeah.
0: That Strategy shift. But, you know, according to these assholes, it's a stunning shift by Bitcoin evangelist Michael Saylor has weighed on market sentiment in recent weeks, according to Barclays. Strategy sells more Bitcoin. So we already talked about that. I'm not going to tell you again what the media is saying about this fucking Bitcoin sale that we told you was coming, that they told you was coming, that everyone knew was coming. Like, I don't want to just hear it again, right? I want to show you one more story. We got one more for you, okay? One more for you. And it goes like this. Donald Trump teaches crypto devotees a valuable lesson. You want to know what the lesson is? Can we learn a lesson from Trump? U.S. President Donald Trump should have been a godsend to the mysterious world of cryptocurrency. Instead, it has been a godsend to him. Oh, somebody's onto something. Hey, somebody figured something out. A late convert to the cause, you think? Whoa, a boomer in crypto. He figured out how to scam people. Okay? Figured out how to scam people. That's why you see them. And okay, boomers, calm down. Like, obviously, there are exceptions to the rule. I'm talking about a general rule here. U.S. President Donald Trump was a late convert to the cause. He marshaled the crypto world behind him during the 2024 election after announcing the alternate monetary system as a scam during his previous tenure as president. Do you remember that? Do you remember when he said, Bitcoin's a scam, I like the dollar. The dollar is great. Do you remember? And yeah, all of the orange coin chuds were like, bah, bah, bah, bah, bah, you guys know what you're talking about. And, he didn't know what he was talking about. But then he comes back with a new message and a new salesman smile. And you thought that he got it now. You thought he was like some kind of a node runner with like a seed phrase etched on a metal plate somewhere in Mar-a-Lago. You thought that he was going to, you know, be mining and all of this shit. You thought that he had it figured out. You thought he knew what the fuck a 10-minute average block was. You thought he knew what a difficulty adjustment was. Like, you thought this guy, when he stood on the stage in Tennessee, was a Bitcoiner all of a sudden. Just because he's the color of a Bitcoin, you thought that he was a Bitcoiner for real. It's crazy, isn't it? To achieve that, he would loosen regulations, install a crypto-friendly chief to the U.S. SEC, and to ensure widespread acceptance of Bitcoin. He's delivered on all counts and amassed a vast fortune along the way. Okay, has he? Loosened regulations? I mean, he's proposed some things and signed some executive orders that so far haven't turned into policy. Installing a crypto-friendly chief to the SEC, well, kind of, but like, has that trickled into policy in action? I'm not so sure. Mm. And ensure widespread acceptance of Bitcoin. You know, Stripe has done more than the government. The government has done shit about that.
4: Right.
0: Can you pay your taxes in Bitcoin? Like, that would be the way to do it overnight. But I don't think so. So, no, like, he hasn't ensured the widespread acceptance of Bitcoin. But according to the article, he's delivered on all counts and amassed a vast fortune along the way. Well, he has definitely amassed a vast fortune along the way. It refueled him, dude.
4: Yeah.
0: Like, do you know how ass-kicked he was after the Biden years and, like, fighting all of the fucking lawfare that he had to fight and getting mugshotted in Georgia and all of that shit? You know, like, the tanks were being depleted, you know? Nobody is infinite. Not even Elon Musk. Like, nobody is infinite, right? Everyone has finite resources. Even the guys who have literally the most resources still have finite resources, right?
4: Yeah.
0: There's no infinite resources for any guy. And Trump's no exception. But he was able to refuel on this Trump and dump. And that's what this is all about. It's not about orange pilling the United States. You know, everybody's like on this starry-eyed fog of love for him saying what he figured out you want him to say on this issue. According to filings last week, Trump and his family reaped a $1.4 billion bonanza from crypto ventures alone since his return to the White House. But he's clearly remained a skeptic for in their crypto dealings, the Trump family has taken the cash up front or clipped the ticket on transactions rather than holding cryptocurrencies as assets. And yes, no shit. Obviously. Like, that's why they did it. That's why they're in it. And that's what they used it for. These are guys that used it to create U.S. dollars for themselves. Right. They didn't actually like, what was the purpose of Trump coin? What is the purpose of any meme coin? They're all pump and dumps.
4: Yeah.
0: They're all pump and dumps. All of the meme coins are pump and dumps for the guys that make them. They make them, they hype them, they do a whole cycle, they give some people them for free up front, and then they dump them on the public and the price crashes as they get snatched up. And the price crashing is a function of the early money exiting. They grab the dollars on the way down from you, who grab the worthless token, and then you're just holding it as its value goes ever closer to the number zero. Where did all that money go? Well, it went into it's fucking, you see it in the disclosure. It's in the filings, stupid. Where'd all the money go? Oh, it's right here. It's in Trump's bank account as dollars. Yeah, not as Trump coin. Isn't it weird? Yeah, why didn't he keep the Trump coin? Why didn't any of those guys keep the Trump coin? Because they're not dumb idiots, right? Like, they're not good guys, but they're not dumb idiots. Like the guys that rushed out to buy a Trump coin. That's left them relatively unexposed to the often violent market moves at a time when their backers have lost enormous sums of money.
6: Yep.
0: In addition to his family's involvement in the World Liberty Financial, a cryptocurrency firm run by his sons, Donald Jr. and Eric, he pulled in $636 million from issuing what is known as a meme coin. There it is, 636. That's called a Stitch Plus 10. Experiment 636 million, also known as Trump coin, also known as the Trump and Dump. Known as Trump, I know it as Trump and Dump, it is a token with no fundamental value. Huh. And that's the thing, too, is like a lot of boomers saw this for the first time. You know, we have been around and we've seen 18 million of these fucking coins, right? I remember Kanye coin. I remember the pot coin and tit coin and all this other shit back in 2013 and 14. They were doing every little fucking thing you've heard of coin, you know? And these boomers never heard of this shit. They barely just heard about Bitcoin. And so then Trump's got a Trump coin. Well, that one is the smart one to do because Trump is smart and he's pro-crypto and he's going to deregulate and he's all these things. Plus he's, you know, the president. So like, won't that make number go up too? Because he's the fucking president. Well, yeah, it makes number go up for a very short amount of time, just long enough for them to dump, right? So that's the dump part of the Trump and dump. You get dumped on. And he writes 636 on the fucking financial disclosure. Isn't that crazy? The crypto industry losses aren't isolated to Trump family ventures. Across the entire landscape, investors are sitting on massive losses. Having been delivered everything they've always craved, widespread acceptance and respectability, Bitcoin devotees have found themselves holding just another asset that has no useful purpose in a questionable future. Now, this is where you start confusing Bitcoin with all the other shit on top of it. You start confusing Bitcoin with all the other shit on top of it because you haven't taken the time to learn the difference. You haven't taken the time to learn how any of it works. You haven't built a node. You haven't secured your assets. You haven't transacted with people. You haven't gone to somebody at a meetup and just exchanged money directly, electronically, directly over machines that you own and over money that literally nobody else can come in and change or affect in any way. You can just say, this value now goes to you because I said so, and I'm the only guy that can say so. That's the whole point. It's actually really simple and powerful, and it's been time-tested and battle-tested, and that's why the old heads are just more convicted each cycle, and the new guys are kind of shaky because the new guys never really fully get it in practice, you know, until you actually do it. That's why we say build a node. That's why we say all the shit, because until you really experience that, it makes no fucking sense. It's just words you heard some other guy say, and you go, well, I trust him, so I'll repeat that, and I'll believe that. But you got to do it. You got to actually experience that. You got to set it up for yourself, or it's going to, you know, it's meaningless. It's meaningless. So that's why I don't believe any of these guys. That's why back in Nashville when that was going on, I was like, yeah, is he going to build a node then? Or is he just blowing orange smoke up everybody's ass cheeks so that they'll buy his Trump and dump scheme? Right. And yep. Yeah, it turns out the second thing, right? No longer a renegade. They're talking about Bitcoin. It's become an also ran with little purpose other than as a gambling instrument. Uh-huh. And even that is now under threat because Michael Saylor's selling.
4: Right? Oh my gosh.
0: Anyway, this goes on and on. I'm not going to read the whole thing to you because we get the picture. I just wanted to bring to you why we do what we do, why we say what we say, and why these guys aren't affecting us. You know what I mean? Like, they're not shitting on our parade. When they crash the price, to the extent that they even do, right? Because these are cyclical. We've seen, you know, people can say that it's way out of the cycle or it's way out of line or it's what, like, dude, I can't tell you how many of the same articles and the same panic and the same shit. Like, this is... To us, this feels like the 16K Christmas all over again with the articles that we're reading, with the way people are acting, with the panic of should I dump now? I can't afford to lose more money is what people say. It's like,

0: he did, you would know that he never got it. It was plain and simple. And we told you as much, you know? So, you know, you can join an ever-growing group of people who are seldom surprised, or you can just keep falling for it every single time. You can get a Falling For It Again award, and you can be a part of a group that lost $4 billion.
1: Woof.
0: To a Trump and dump man. Can you believe that? I think it can't be stated enough. I know I say it a lot. I know I've said it 100 times tonight. Never forget the Trump and dump, bro. All right. One thing left to do, ladies and gentlemen. One thing left to do. We're going to take it to the alleys.
2: Yeah, fuck it, dude. Let's go bowling.
1: Yeah, let's go bowling. I saw that there was a rare copy of the Declaration of Independence found this past week.
0: Oh.
1: By the UK National Archives.
0: Hey, what are they doing with it?
1: Well, it was in a pile of papers from a captured U.S. ship.
0: Excuse me?
1: Yeah.
0: It was found- Give it back. That is ours. Give it back.
1: Right. It was found on board the Dalton, which was an 18-gun American privateer. And on Christmas Eve of 1776, a 64-gun British warship happened upon the Dalton and chased them and captured them off of the coast of Portugal. So there were 120 Americans taken back to Plymouth, England, and imprisoned under brutal conditions involving hunger and disease.
0: Ooh.
1: Some survived for over 2 years before being released into and maybe exchanged as prisoners. But not many. Wow. Only some. They don't even give the details there. But this document that they found is an original copy from the Exeter printing, produced in Exeter, New Hampshire, between July 16th and 19th, 1776. Printed just days after the original signing to help spread the news of independence across the colonies. Out of all the original Exeter printings ever made, this is one of only 11 copies known to still exist in the world. And it's the only one that's ever been identified outside of the United States.
0: Wow.
1: So.
0: That's ours. Send it back.
1: Yeah, seriously.
0: Send it back or we'll send the Predator missiles, the Predator drones.
1: The archivists
0: we'll send the freedom bombs your way.
1: That the ship's captain probably read the declaration aloud so that his crew knew what they were risking their lives for out there.
0: Mm.
1: So, yeah. A country worth fighting for.
0: That's romantic, but imagine, like, it's just like, you know, you ever been to, like, the meeting, the town hall meeting, and then they've got, like, stacks of the paper, and, like, somebody licks their thumb and grabs a stack and gives you a stack, and they just walk around a square table handing these fucking things out, and you just, like, shove the thing into your briefcase and, like, walk out of there, and you've got, like, 17 of these.
1: Yeah.
0: From each month or whatever.
1: You think that's how the declaration was for the captain?
0: Maybe. Maybe it's just another. It's like, there are only 17. It's like, yeah, well, you know, he was at the one thing.
1: Right, yeah. But also.
0: So he's got, you know, he was just at that town hall.
1: But so were a bunch of other people.
0: Yeah, it's romantic to think that he stood on the poop deck and was like, men, these are the words we bleed and die for.
1: I think it's cute that England is trying to play into the romanticism of our country. It's
0: like, I think send that back. Me? That goes in the Smithsonian.
1: Yeah. I mean, we do have 10 copies already.
0: We won, actually. So, actually, that's ours.
1: Yeah.
0: That's ours. Thank you.
1: Well, anyway, not ours. I got a video I just posted in the chat. Things are
3: Australian authorities say they have identified the likely source of six mysterious, they're calling space balls, that washed up on a beach in Queensland. The Australian Space agency says the spherical objects appear to be pressure vessels from a space launch vehicle that fell back to Earth. The ASA says it's working with international authorities to find out who the balls belong to, since there's no record of them actually being launched from Australia. Fire crews

0: kept the public away from these space balls from over the weekend over concerns they may still contain dangerous fuel. They often contain fuel or water or gases that are sent up into space as part of a spaceship.
1: Was that a quirk
0: part
1: in
0: of a
1: it?
0: Rocket.
1: Hold on.
2: Yeah, you're going to have to go back and
1: let me
2: get
1: see
2: a good
1: it
2: look
1: again.
2: See.
1: Oh, don't tell me that you...
0: Australian authorities say they have identified the likely source, he says.
1: Like?
0: These spherical objects appear to be pressure vessels from a space launch vehicle that fell back to Earth. The ASA says it's working with international authorities to...
1: Okay.
2: It looks like some bolts or something on one side. And then on one the other side, there's like rope.
1: It's like a ropey thing.
0: Find out who the balls...
1: Who the balls
2: whose
1: belong
2: balls
1: to? Hey,
2: these?
1: whose balls is this? Whose balls is this?
2: Yeah.
1: Holy shit.
2: I don't know. They're running with this whole space balls idea.
1: That's funny.
2: I thought it looked like something that could come off a ship.
1: Sure.
2: I'm not.
1: But not a ship of space. Maybe a ship of sea.
2: Yeah.
1: I don't know. I don't fly around in spaceships or sea ships, honestly. So.
2: Right.
1: I'm not the expert, but that seems crazy to me.
2: But they don't sound like the experts either.
1: That ain't look like no space shit I seen.
2: Yeah, exactly. So, but if I saw those washed ashore, I would definitely be like, is that going to explode?
1: Yeah, it looks like a fucking underwater mine or something without the spiky parts.
2: Yeah, I don't like the look of it.
1: No. Sinister.
2: I got another story from California. I mean, Australia, jeez. Those places are nowhere near each other.
1: Cal-Australia.
2: Yeah.
3: Tasmania is once again under siege from a one-ton visitor who's become Australia's biggest internet star.
1: Bit of a fatty.
3: While Neil the Seal knows how to draw a crowd, there are concerns about the impact of his celebrity status. Jack Ward has the story.
4: When Neil comes to town, everybody knows about it.
1: Whoa!
4: Because this big boy is revved up. The local servo just his latest pit stop as he makes himself at home at Seven Mile Beach in Tassie's south.
1: Oh my God, stop.
5: Neil is
1: a big boy.
5: Loved visitor to Tasmanian shores and has become an absolute icon and celebrity in his own right.
4: Neil the Seal loves a wrestle and will break anything in his way.
1: No.
6: Good boy.
4: A mammal on a mission, happy to throw his weight around.
7: Neil the Seal has gone through two cruises, they're just moving it now, bollards, electric fences, there's another cruiser down there.
8: Neil is a teenage boy and he is behaving like a teenage boy,
1: taking down poles
8: and things like
1: that.
8: He
1: needs his ass whipped like a teenage boy.
4: There is something about his antics that people can't get enough of. The one-ton beast drawing huge crowds when he hauls himself ashore.
2: Yay! Probably loves the attention too.
6: Oh, he
4: loves it. But it's these interactions that have some worried. Natasha Young has collected more than 35,000 signatures calling for a non-lethal plan for Neil with hard safety zones to protect him.
8: He is a wild animal and we do need to respect his space.
4: In Tasmania, there is currently no way to penalise people who get too close, and no one wants kindness to be the killer of this cheeky boy.
5: We want to do everything we can to work with government to make sure that doesn't happen.
4: But convincing Neil to keep his distance is another story.
9: You can't come in. You're too big.
4: Jack Ward, Nine News.
1: Wow.
3: We all channel a bit of Neil the Seal from time to time.
10: Yeah.
1: No way, bro. Yo, no. Nope. Not me.
2: Unacceptable.
1: Not me. I don't channel no Neil the Seal. You see me flopping around on shit breaking it?
2: Dude, yeah. I don't know. They're worried about someone killing Neil. And it's like, I'd be more concerned about Neil killing someone.
1: We need to respect this Neil Spice. Yeah, he needs to respect MySpace.
2: Yeah, exactly. I'm a human. I'm higher up on the food chain.
1: Otherwise, it's a kick in the head.
2: If I was in the water.
1: For old Neil.
2: A different story, but on land, this is man's land. Neil better watch out. But he's a terrorist, man. He's taking down street signs, blocking traffic.
1: And people are like, oh, it's so cute. It's like, dude, that's disgusting.
2: Yeah.
1: Don't let Neil be the heel.
2: An elephant seal. You know, out here,
1: girl, big fat fatty.
2: On the East Coast, at least, you just got those little sea lions who. They can be nasty, but they're also really cute and quite small. large dog sized.
1: I think all these things are kind of ugly and gross.
2: Oh, well, that's just like your opinion, man.
1: Correct.
2: Anyways, I got another video for you.
1: Okay.
2: Let's keeping the lanes cooking with vids. This
8: is a
2: week.
8: Truly unbelievable story. Dignity Health officials call it heartbreaking and from say Arizona. A thorough review looked into how this could have happened.
1: I'll be the judge
8: and the
1: of
8: doctor
1: that.
8: Who made the grave mistake is not facing criminal charges. We're about to play part of that 911 call that started it all. And as a warning, it is emotional and it might be difficult to hear.
1: I'll be the judge of that too.
6: 911. I need an ambulance. 911.
8: A frantic 911 call about a possible drowning at a Gilbert home.
1: Oh God!
10: Okay, and what is going on there?
6: My nephew, fell in the pool. I'm going.
10: Okay.
6: I'm going. I'm coming.
10: Is he drowning? Give me one moment to get medics on the line.
8: The chaos is unfolding during a Super Bowl party around 5:30 p.m. on February 8th.
10: Right. How old is the patient?
6: He's 2 years old. He's almost two.
10: Two? Okay, he's is he conscious?
6: Two. No, he's not. They're doing
8: okay. You can good. Feel the
6: they're
8: family's panic and desperation as they perform CPR while waiting for first responders.
10: Is he responding at all?
6: He starts to respond and then he stops. Please.
8: According to the police report, the 18-month-old was floating face down in a backyard swimming pool for about 10 to 15 minutes.
1: Oh, my God.
8: The little boy was rushed to Mercy Gilbert Medical Center. At 6:20 p.m., he was pronounced dead by a doctor, and his parents said goodbye. But about 5 hours later, they got remarkable news. While the parents were being questioned by detectives at the police station, they learned their son was still alive.
1: Holy shit.
8: Police records reveal more about how this critical error happened. An officer says when the doctor went to notify the parents their son was dead, he heard a nurse say, "I have a pulse." When that officer alerted the doctor, he arrogantly said he was the doctor. He has the medical degree. He went to medical school for a reason and to let him do his thing.
1: Death penalty.
8: Police witnessed the doctor tell hospital staff to stop performing life-saving measures
1: death
8: because
1: penalty.
8: Of the child's dire condition. And several nurses left the ER in tears after the time of death was called. The parents and police expressed concern the child appeared to still be breathing, hearing multiple gasps for air. But nurses said it was agonal breathing. An hour after being declared dead, an officer heard another gasp. The boy was taken to the morgue, and it wasn't until just before midnight when the medical examiner staff came to transport the body that he was found still breathing.
1: Holy shit.
8: The toddler was then life-flighted to Phoenix Children's Hospital. And the latest update we have from police on the toddler's condition is that he may have brain damage,
1: yeah, no
8: but
1: shit.
8: He is out of the hospital. As for the parents, they have two other young kids and could face child abuse charges. According to the police report, both the mother and father admitted to smoking marijuana and not watching their son closely during the party.
1: God.
8: Right now, the case is under review by the Maricopa County Attorney's Office.
1: Dude.
8: Live in the newsroom, Michaela Marshall for Arizona's Family.
2: Isn't that fucked?
1: You gotta watch the kid. If your kid is in a pool for 10 to 15 minutes... That's brain damage. What? That's guaranteed permanent brain damage. Okay.
2: Yeah. If you have a toddler at all, the pool has to be secured.
1: The pool?
2: Toddlers cannot have access to a pool.
1: It's not around the pool. It's not around the pond. The kid's not. Kid's being supervised directly.
2: Yeah.
1: You know, like, what the fuck? Where's he going to go? What are you doing? What are you doing better?
2: Oh, they're watching football.
1: You're at a party watching football. The kid is. On your lap or in a crib or some sort of cage, right?
2: Yeah.
1: Some sort of a kid cage. Not even two yet?
2: Right.
1: I got a little
2: months.
1: Shithead that's not even two yet. You know what I do? Constantly look at him.
2: Yeah.
1: I'm constantly chirping at the guy saying, stop doing this, stop doing that, stop doing this.
2: Yeah.
1: Never ceasing.
2: Yeah. Everyone around knows to keep an eye on him.
1: Never ceasing. Why would you cease?
2: You can't.
1: You gotta, you know.
2: And they have two other kids, so they should know that.
1: That's crazy. And then you're telling the cops, well, yeah, we were off smoking weed somewhere else. Are you fucking stupid? Obviously, yes.
2: Yeah. Talking to the cops.
1: Oh my God, dude. What a fucking tragedy. But then this doctor, if a doctor ever says, I went to medical school, I have a medical degree, it should be revoked immediately. You're done. Yeah. It's gone. You have to start over. You have to enroll in pre-med. You didn't get it.
2: Right.
1: You didn't get it. You're not in this for the right reason. You know, you don't have fucking authority as a doctor. You're there to help medically, give advice, and to, you know, render aid.
2: Yeah.
1: You're not there to tell people what to do. You don't have authority. Doctor is not a position of authority, dude. Fuck that. I'm so sick of that. It's a cultural sickness, dude.
2: Yeah.
1: Fuck that. And they should hang that guy up in the town square for everybody to see.
2: Yeah. Especially since the cop was saying, I could hear the kid breathing or trying to breathe.
1: Cops and
2: the
1: nurses.
2: Cop wants to do something to help because his job is to protect and serve.
1: Oh, yeah. That's just agonal breathing. They're dead, but they're choking and breathing. No, dude, you're giving... You're given every chance, every sign of life, you give a chance.
2: Yeah. And you don't just give up,
1: especially if it's a little fucking not even 2-year-old dude. You're going to give up. I've got a pulse. Somebody hears. Everybody should rush in.
2: Yeah.
1: You know? Oh, there's less than 1% of a chance that that's a. You know what? That's a really big chance that I want to explore.
2: Yeah.
1: All the way. That's crazy, dude. That is the villain of the story. The parents, absolutely fucking idiots. They don't got no business doing that also. But the doctor is the bigger villain of the story here.
2: Yeah. I just feel like raising a brain dead kid is the consequence of their negligence here. And that it shouldn't be like criminal charges.
1: Well, and what? Yeah, what are you going to do? You're going to take him, put him in as a ward of the state?
2: Right, or expect a family member to take care of a brain dead child. Like,
1: it's so fucked, dude.
2: But yeah, that's what I was thinking. Is like, why isn't the doctor being charged for being?
1: The doctor should be at minimum revoked of any medical license, sent back to square one to start over. You know,
2: yeah,
1: you got to go back to pre-med. You got to try again, or. You know, apply at Arby's or somewhere that you could maybe, you know, be a little less fucking arrogant.
2: Yeah. Well, my next story is about arrogance also. Coming from San Mateo, California. Actually, California this time. Two 15-year-olds got into one of these autonomous vehicles that you can hire to drive you where you need to go.
1: Sure.
2: And while inside, they started drinking alcohol and shooting toy guns out of the windows.
1: Hmm.
2: The toy guns were shooting those little water beads.
1: It's like gel blasters.
2: Yeah.
1: Yeah.
2: Yeah. Anyway, what the teens didn't realize is that inside of these vehicles, there's a bunch of cameras and microphones.
1: Doy.
2: And, you know, they're supposed to be able to help in emergencies or check for lost items or see when the car is going to be cleaned according to this company's website or whatever.
1: Monitor you for crimes committed during the ride.
2: Yeah.
1: All of these sorts of ideas. Yeah.
2: So at some point, you know, someone checked in on how the ride was going, making sure everything was okay, saw what was happening, which was two minors in possession also shooting guns of some sort. Can't really tell, probably from the video. What kind of guns they were, if they were toys or not. And so the vehicle was remotely commanded to pull into a parking lot, lock the doors, and keep the teens inside until cops could get there.
1: Yep. Great move.
2: Yep. So they were detained by the cops. As far as I could figure out, they did just get a warning on their behavior and were returned to their parents.
1: Very lucky.
2: Which is very lucky. So, yikes. You know, it's like a little, just pay attention, you know? So
1: yeah, good luck with that.
2: There's cameras freaking everywhere these days. So, and speaking of the autonomous vehicles, I got a second story about them with a video.
11: Some Waymos cause the traffic troubles as well. Even worse, the company tells us a number of self-driving vehicles got stuck in gridlock, ran out of charge while idling, and had to be towed. And this video from an Instagram user, Rose Peterson, shows the moment her Waymo literally drove over an illegal street firework during the trip.
1: Oh my
11: Waymo
1: God.
11: Says the car was not damaged and the riders were not injured. In a statement to CBS Bay Area, Mayor Daniel Lurie said in part, "We understand with more than 100,000 people in the area, some people experience delays getting home, and we will have conversations to ensure the experience is smoother next time."
1: I bet. I bet they'll have some conversations, dude.
2: Yeah.
1: That's crazy. See? You couldn't pay me money to get into a Waymo. Dude,
2: a car that drives itself that's being monitored by people in a call center. Like,
1: Waymos for lame-os, dude. Sorry.
2: That is the stuff of my nightmare.
1: Yeah.
2: Yeah, right. Like, okay, don't get in a car with a stranger, right?
1: Right.
2: I still stand by that. I don't like third-party services. I don't even like taxis. I don't want anyone driving but me. Or someone that I know and love and trust. But then to have the car driving itself based off of its perception with someone in a remote control station, that's way worse.
1: Super.
2: Because
1: crazy,
2: you have
1: dude.
2: No finger on the pulse of how the interaction is going. And there is an interaction happening between you, the passenger, and the overseer of the vehicle that's driving.
1: Right.
2: It's just too much. It's too much. The car can't even see the fireworks blowing up in front of it.
1: Yeah,
2: so
1: that's nuts.
2: If it doesn't see the firework, it's definitely not going to see a lot of stuff.
1: Yeah.
2: So.
1: A 4th of July is a wild time to get in one of those for sure.
2: Yeah. Like, I understand people don't want to drink and drive, but might have been safer at that point.
1: I mean it's hard to tell sometimes.
2: That
1: yeah.
2: firework was popping off and the car decided to go.
1: Yeah, that's
2: crazy.
1: That's crazy, dude.
2: Yeah. Also crazy, I saw this story out of jolly old England. While we were partying up this weekend here in America, there were people grocery shopping with their kids, which, you know, that's pretty regular. But there is this guy who had a bunch of handmade things that he was handing out to all the families mm-hmm. with children. And he said, "Oh, yeah, I made all these weird crafty things from books that were donated to raise money for a charity or whatever." And one of the things were these little paper hedgehogs that are made out of folded pages from books. Well, a bunch of kids got these, you know, mostly little kids. And so one of the parents decided to, like, take a peek at what kind of book it was made out of.
1: Yeah.
2: His little writing. And they said it was entirely explicit sexual material.
1: What the
2: with,
1: fuck?
2: Yeah, just like full on, you know, what are they called? Erotic novels.
1: Yeah.
2: Erotica. So they had to take them away from their kids because they didn't want their kids reading the erotica. And then
1: right.
2: they were worried because they started, you know, they go onto their boomer socials and they go, "Hey, who else was at this grocery store this weekend and got one of these free little hedgehogs?" And someone goes, "Me." And like the material that it's from is horrifying, and they're like, "Okay, ours is too." However, there were people that said, "Yeah, we also got some of those hedgehogs. Nothing worrisome here."
1: Huh.
2: So I think dude literally just pulled pages from all the books, folded them up. You know, wasn't
1: just
2: reading.
1: Check. He just
2: he was just folding and making.
1: Yikes.
2: Yeah, but of course now this is England. The police caught wind of this.
1: Uh-oh.
2: And I've seen that they spoke to the man responsible. And it seems like they determined that there was no malice and no offenses committed here, because not every single hedgehog was erotic content.
1: I see.
2: But I would say that guy got pretty damn lucky.
1: Phew.
2: In England, you can't get away with anything.
1: That's what I read.
2: Oh, okay. If you get caught, you're fucked. I would say in most instances. But yeah, I don't know. He got, well, you know what? They didn't, I don't know if he's from England, right? He got these books from a charity. He's making things. I shouldn't rule that one out. But anyways, I got a feel-good story out of Oregon with another video for you.
1: I do like to feel good.
2: It's a treasure story.
12: New tonight, Portlanders love a good thrift store score, but one local teen may have snagged the biggest secondhand jackpot yet. This is an original Los Angeles Lakers warm-up jacket worn by Wilt Chamberlain during the 1972-73 season.
2: Quinn
12: Brown here found it at the Hillsborough Goodwill outlet bins for just a few dollars. And get this, it's now at Sotheby's worth an estimated value up to $250,000.
1: Oh!
13: The really key moment for me was I was in my room.
1: That's 10 schoolies, baby.
13: I looked at the measurements of the jacket. Wilt Chamberlain being 7'1", the jacket measured 33 inches long, so would have gone down almost to my knees. I looked at it and it matched up. The jersey that I saw on eBay matched up perfectly with mine.
12: Damn. So, wow, 1973 nice. Marked the final year of Chamberlain's NBA career when the team lost to the Knicks in the finals. That auction runs through July 20th. Quinn, if you need my Venmo, hit me up.
1: Yeah, I don't need your Venmo.
2: I don't think he does. Yeah. Were you contributing value, sir? No. I read another interview with him, and he says that he saw originally some guy walking around with it, or someone else had it in their hands at the store. And then he was like, oh, wow, that looks pretty nice. Some good Lakers stuff. And whoever it was put it down. So he just picked it up out of sheer curiosity. And it was $3. So
1: that's
2: he was
1: nuts,
2: like,
1: dude. I always dream of such a score.
2: $3. Well, I can figure out later if I've got something. Or
1: right.
2: You know,
1: yeah, exactly.
2: And then, yeah, he put it all together. Good noticing. You love to see the young people noticing.
1: Definitely.
2: And I got one final story in video form for the lanes tonight about Florida man. Not a week goes by where Florida man doesn't come bowling.
14: Only you can prevent forest fires and apparently theft. Nice. Smokey the Bear actually helped make an arrest in Orange County after he saw a suspect stealing signs of, wait for it, himself. Yeah, yeah. Department of Agriculture officials say somebody was actually driving around Florida stealing Smokey the Bear signs from our state parks. Now that person will pay the price. Evan Axelbeck reports.
15: Are you kidding right now?
16: Smokey the Bear has always had a nose for trouble. In this case, he also had a thumbs up.
15: Smokey is always around our forests, and just got lucky today that he saw the bad guy and got him in cuffs.
16: From Pensacola to Panama City to Orlando, 450 miles, the Commissioner of Agriculture says this suspect was going to state parks, finding Smokey the Bear signs like this one, and stealing them.
15: What an idiot. What an idiot.
16: But it wasn't just for fun. Law enforcement officers with the Department of Agriculture say the suspect was posting the signs for sale on Facebook Marketplace for $1,900 a piece.
15: He goes to schools. He's known by our children. He's known by our families. He's known throughout the United States. Goes and steals an image of Smokey Bear and then tries to profit off of that?
16: The theft shed a spotlight on the state's effort to prevent forest fires, which destroyed 24,000 acres in 2024. They've done 277,000 acres of controlled burns this year, spent $93 million on upgraded equipment. And yes, they dispatched Smokey to remind us that only you can prevent forest fires. It's also why the Department of Agriculture has their own law enforcement.
1: Dude, that's bad.
16: They caught this thief in the act.
15: If you're going to go and commit crimes in our forest, you probably need to find a different place. Not only will you find Smokey in some of those forests, but you'll find our parole officers.
16: This time, Smokey got his revenge. He's not throwing this criminal haphazardly into the woods.
1: Oh, my God.
16: He's bringing him to jail.
15: We're the most pro-law enforcement state in the union. Smokey Bear's on the job also.
16: Criminal charges are ahead for this sticky-fingered Smokey Stealer. Evan Axelbank, Fox 13 News.
17: By the way, I want to say hi to my one little fan out there. Hello, Smokey.
1: Let's go.
2: Yeah.
1: That's crazy work, dude. Smokey will fucking arrest you.
2: You got a cop.
1: Only in Florida.
2: Da Bear.
1: That's insane.
2: Yeah.
1: Oh, man. Also insane is what time it is. So let's go get out of this bowl. Thanks, bowlers, for hanging along. Not like last week, but still a big, thick bowl for you.
2: Pretty close.
1: Hell yeah. We'll be back with another Homegrown Hits on Thursday, so stay tuned for that. And, of course, another bowl fresh for you next Tuesday night. Be here with us as we continue to roll them down the lanes. Throughout it all, I shall remain Sir Spencer, Wolf of Kansas City.
2: And I will always be your dame, DeLorean. Till next time, bowlers, may your bowls burn ever brighter.
18: Is that the DeLorean?
19: You smug motherfucker.
20: I'm him. I've been him. I will continue to be him.
21: What do you think of that?
22: How about that?
23: Most indeed.
24: You'd know that if you'd ever listened to my podcast.
25: Oh, man. Oh, man. Oh, oh, oh, oh, oh, man.
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3: Plus, I haven't even made an intro yet because I've been working my tits off, so I'm just going to do an intro and post and post it tomorrow. That's probably cool. what I'm thinking. So, unfortunately...
4: No, why don't you just start some music and I'll do an intro.
3: Okay. All right. Okay, how about this?
4: Yeah. What's up, everybody? How are you doing? Oh, my God. From the wilds of Eastern Tennessee, it's Abs and a Six Pack. The place where a young 13-year-old girl saved her mom with a samurai sword. Oh, wow. So much great stuff. Let's hear it for our host. It's Thirsty Thitter.
3: Woo, that's me.
4: Today, Thirsty Thitter's special guests are Morgan Rockwell from Microsoft and some douchebag named Rob Dew.
5: Okay.
3: I think you nailed it. You nailed it. We don't even need anything else.
6: I can smell the teal neon from that sound.
3: Morgan,
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6: I mean, that sounded like a Blockbuster commercial.
3: A Cockbuster commercial, maybe.
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10: I know Abs in a Six Pack is a bad show, but what else do you have going on?
3: We're here. It's Abs in a Six Pack, episode 280, and we're here with, yeah, as you heard in the intro, Rob Dew and Morgan Rockwell here just in time. Somehow, I don't even know how this lined up until somebody pointed out to me today. Morgan Rockwell back for the second time, just in time for the second season of the show on Adult Swim.
6: Hey, I haven't seen it yet, man. I haven't seen no previews yet.
3: All I saw was the announcement today.
6: All right, see.
3: But
6: remember, the mushroom show common side effects. We made a bet that if they fucking say Bitcoin one time in the second season, that I should, like, I don't know what the bet was, but like I'm gonna be happy and angry at the same time. Like, that's the confirmation that my likeness was stolen. Like in a beautiful way, I guess. I don't know.
3: You could just threaten to sue unless you get unless they let you co-write the third season, so you can fit all your propaganda into season three.
6: No, man, I'm not into frivolous lawsuits, you know. But I wouldn't mind like them making him skinnier, because I'm not fat and I definitely want to have my likeness appreciated, you know?
3: Everybody's kind of fat on that show, though. It's part of the character design.
6: Yeah.
3: Or maybe not. It's been a while since I've seen it. Maybe all just their heads are fat.
6: No, you know what? All the mushroom people are fat heads with big eyes, but the cops are all scrawny and stuff. So, like, there's a thing there.
3: Hmm.
6: Yeah.
3: Well, man, what you've
4: Hold on. Technical note, I'm getting a slight buzz. Like, when you guys talk, are you getting a buzz when I talk? Or is everyone else sound? Okay.
6: You sound great.
4: All right.
3: I'm not hearing anything, but I'll dial my headphones up and just to see.
6: Should I get closer to my microphone?
4: No, it's just the head. It might be my headphone signal coming back to me, but I don't know.
6: Dude, I thought you guys over there were trillionaires and had like all this stuff and equipment.
4: I'm in my house. I've got my. I do have a decent mic. I got my.
3: I work a blue collar job.
4: You do, and you said you were sweating in the sun. I'm like, what are you doing, son?
3: Oh, God, I'm setting up and taking down bounce houses and water slides. Yeah, I mean, I make a little money on that, but not enough to support a family. So. Gotta do other stuff. But So last time we spoke, Morgan, you brought up a lot of, you tangentially brought up like little pieces to lots of different stories. And I wanted to hone in on one of them that I remember that we just kind of glossed over.
6: Yeah.
3: I have this memory of you saying you were in a base or on a Navy ship or something and had a and had a gun and had guns pointed at you. Can we pick up there a little bit? And or, I mean, I'm sure I have some of the details wrong, but what was going on there? What happened? I remember you saying you didn't sign any NDAs.
6: Oh, yeah. I mean, well, I have to prerequisite that with I potentially maybe a contracted Navy contractor in the next couple of weeks. So there's that. but no, that's a good part of history because I think I was probably the first American civilian to physically go into military facilities and teach the U.S. Department of Defense how Bitcoin worked. And I could say that in that in 2009, I was like the 7th or 10th or 11th person to work on the Bitcoin core code with the first people. And then in 2010, 11, I made the very first Bitcoin ATM. And so, then it was like about 2011 or 12 when Julian Assange, WikiLeaks said they had to use Bitcoin. And that night of the announcement was the last time Satoshi Nakamoto wrote in the forum about to anyone publicly saying, well, this is bad and dangerous and these guys are going to fucking squash Bitcoin. And then the second in charge, Gavin, who he basically was helping Satoshi, went to the CIA to teach them about Bitcoin in the CIA's headquarters at Langley. And that was the last time that night anyone ever heard from Satoshi Nakamoto. And then I was in the mix with those people, but I was trying to make the machines use Bitcoin, slot machines, laundry machines, gas pumps. I wanted robots to use Bitcoin to pay robot to robot. And I was kind of like not involved in a lot of the administrative bullshit, like, you know, Linux Foundation run by Linus, and there's a foundation. There was the Bitcoin Foundation and a bunch of, you know, circle jerking bankers that thought they were going to control Bitcoin. And then there's the guys writing code. I was around the code writers. And I got invited to the Mad Scientist Initiative by the United States Army Training and Doctrine Command. And now TRADOC, T-R-A-D-O-C, they are the department in the Army that basically makes the ASVAB tests, the manuals for equipment, what the training programs are for all of the specialty classes, the basic training stuff, but also the specialty training stuff. They do the doctrine. What are the rules that the military should follow? And they had this initiative. 2016 is when I went and spoke, but before that I was in contact with military people because I was trying to basically get Bitcoin injected into the military, the DOD. I was under the guise that it was going to be a good tool to fund not like defensive things, but like Area 51 is using black budgets and cash. Like they should be using Bitcoin and all of the weird taxation shit. Maybe it could be modernized with Bitcoin and you're missing billions of dollars at the Pentagon. Maybe you should keep track of it with Bitcoin. So fucking defense contractors will steal money. And so I had all these different ways of like putting Bitcoin in the eyes of the big departments with the big budgets to try to protect it. And so I went to, I could say is a SCIF, a secure compartmentalized information facility somewhere in the East Coast near, the Carolinas.
5: Did you have to wear gloves in the SCIF?
6: No, but I'm a civilian and I don't have a security clearance, but I am a child of a U.S. Marine intelligence officer from Vietnam who did have security clearance, and he was fucking pissed that I went because he thought the CIA were cocaine dealing murderers and that I should not be in a room with them. And they were there. And then the Army was like, we need a subject matter expert to tell us what this shit is so we don't make mistakes. And I said, well, I'll do that. I know how to speak the jargon. I was raised
5: by... Did you crack your knuckles before you started telling them? Like, hold on.
6: I did some shit like that. I did, you know? But, like, man, I've been on base.
5: Stretch first. Hold on.
6: Yeah, you know? And I had long hair, and I was stoned out of my mind. I had a hash pen on base. It was stupid. Like, they did not like me. But some of them really liked me. All
5: right, before you go any further, I'm noticing a psyop. So there's... things coming out that are saying Jeffrey Epstein started Bitcoin, and then also Jeffrey Epstein started Q. So I think this is the new PSYOP, is to take anything that the government doesn't really like or wants to offload, and they're just going to say, well, Jeffrey Epstein did it.
6: Well, that reality is what I was saying before, these like people who thought they were going to try to control Bitcoin in the early days, and like not like Max Keiser and his wife, who I love Max, but I hate his fucking wife because she's a mean person. They were like trying to push Bitcoin to the right people to get it, you know, popularized. That's why Max was telling Alex about it. But then there were the banker people who were trying to facilitate management of the developers, and the MIT department that does like funding of cool tech. They have a department where they give grants, and they hired a couple Bitcoin developers to work on Bitcoin at the university. And whoever was there doing the MIT budget sent an email to that fucker and then took money from him from MIT and said he was interested in funding things. And then that trickled down. So that guy got fired. And this was like publicly known in the Bitcoin community, like 2014, 15, something like that. And everyone was like, that guy got fired. He had nothing to do with this. And MIT flipped out and was like, we didn't know he was taking money from this motherfucker. And then all that stuff kind of got pushed away. But that already happened a decade ago. So the fact that the news is bringing it back up, that's definitely like some PSYOP weird shit that someone's even talking about it. Because if you were like in the know, we already knew that shit. We heard it. And there's so much other shit that's happened to Bitcoin. Why is that being talked about? Not the other crazy shit. And like, you know, they fucking threw Cody Wilson in jail. And dude, you know Cody. Cody's my friend. And that motherfucker told me when I was fighting for Bitcoin that I needed to fight till the death and all that stuff. So like, I knew all those guys. I knew, you know, Assange and Satoshi and these people. But like, they were, you know, whack-a-moling everyone because of Bitcoin. And then the people who survived were like, you know, bank relationships. So I knew that kind of stuff was happening. I'm, you know, I'm an Alex Jones, like Academy student. So I'm like, you know, 2001 radicalized by 9/11, didn't trust anyone or anything at like 15. And when I went into that stuff, I was like looking for the CIA and the New World Order everywhere. You know, I had the Bohemian Grove wine menu on my desk that I stole when I went in there and did their Christmas decorations. So I was very radicalized. And so like when the CIA and the Army's like, hey, can you come to a skiff? I'm like, I know what a skiff is. That's cool. I want to go to Area 51 and smoke weed with an alien. And so I was about it, you know? And so I went in, did that, went to the base. But it was really eye-opening because I am a defense contractor, and Microsoft is a defense company. And like when I was on InfoWars talking with you, Rob, like I have had a lot of defense traction since that point. And I really, that was kind of one of the first times I was publicly talking about the defensive side, because that's my wheelhouse. I want to make cool shit. And I know that like space and, you know, Area 51 stuff and Groom Lake kind of mindset is what I wanted to be as a kid. Like I wanted to build fucking particle accelerators. So I got
5: to
6: find
5: a portion of the black budget to make the.
6: Yeah. Too. Well, I tried to show those guys, man, Bitcoin could be the black budget. Just give me a little bit. I'll show you how to do it. And we, you know, some of that stuff happened and I taught them, but I learned that, civilian scientists who are potheads and crazy are actually vital assets to train the upper echelon of the Army, which trickles down the training to every other branch. Because it's really, like Alex has talked about over the years, the you know, who the Council on Foreign Relations and NATO and the UN, who are all these people that think they run the world? In my opinion, after that moment, I believe the U.S. Army ran the world because they make the 20-year plans, the training and doctrine that trickles into Air Force, Navy, Marines, and the CIA and the NSA. And then those are the plans that everyone follows as doctrine every 20 years that kind of change it. But I got that impression like, wow, Army is the tip of the, you know, leadership sphere or the direction, the strategy sphere. And whoever is making strategy really runs the world. And it's not the Rockefeller Foundation. It's the old guys at the Army that decide what shit we're going to build. And so I was very happy to be in that environment because I never thought I would be in the Army or anything. But I got my eyes open, you know, and there was contracting going on and different foreign partners buying equipment from the military. And they presented me as our cybersecurity Bitcoin subject matter expert and how all that stuff worked. So it opened me up to be like, how do I speak to military people, intelligence people about cool technology? It was like better than college, you know, because
5: now, do these people have a sense of humor when you talk to them, or are they just like really stone cold?
6: Some, no.
5: Tell us exactly what we need to do, son. How do we?
6: Some do. No, yeah, some do. And some are very like, you could tell that some people are soulless and some people are not. And one of the things I will always remember is in Bitcoin, there's 100 million pieces of a Bitcoin. There's 8 zeros after the point. And that the denomination, instead of 100 cents in a dollar, there's 100 million Satoshis in a Bitcoin. And, you know, it's homage to Satoshi, the creator. And so I was talking about technical things and financial things and how ATMs worked and how they wanted me to go to fucking Kandahar and put a Bitcoin ATM in the middle of Afghanistan, which was fucking dumb. And I'm not going to go get blown up for a Bitcoin ATM. And like, it was crazy shit. And then I said, well, no, it's this many Satoshis per dollar right now. Oh, we're not going to call it that. No one's going to say the word Satoshi. And I go, no. You don't get to rewrite definitions and math and science. I don't care who you are and how many people you fucking killed. That is science and that is math. And you don't get to say 1 + 1 = 6. You're not allowed to do that shit. And I stood up at this table with, you know, cops and intelligence people and military people. And this guy, who I will not name, who was in a military operation in a branch in a company, he fucking stood up and was like, Morgan, sit down. We don't get emotional here. We kill people for a business. And I was like, did this guy just give me advice or threaten me?
5: Yeah.
6: You know, and that was kind of, you know, yeah, it was both. Yeah. So like, you know, I was a young squirrely pothead and I was like 20 something. And, you know, I know till this day that I knew better than these guys in the eyes of Bitcoin. But I didn't know better in the eyes of business and relationships and contracting and emotional intelligence. And, you know, I haven't killed anyone unnecessarily. So, like, I didn't have that mindset, you know? Like, maybe that was good advice. So, I don't know if that's soulless or cold or just, you know, bitter from the world, you know, which is valid. You know, the world makes you bitter when you go to war 20 times.
5: Yeah, and, you know, you look at what's going on now, which is sort of like this weird kind of half-ass cover war I think we're doing. You know, and
6: it's all prep, man. It's all prep for the South China Sea. That's how I look at it. I try to play the, you know, risk the war game of chess on Earth. I'm just trying to think what's about to happen and to navigate it. And, you know, if you're talking about war on TV, what's the next thing that's about to happen? Because that's being advertised. Like my business partner always brings up like, man, they say they're going to bomb someone or they're going to go shoot this thing and they're going to launch tomorrow. And I go, bro, no one in the military announces what they're going to do. If they're announcing shit in the news about anything with the military, that is bullshit to make markets move because the military just blows shit up. And then they tell you after. They don't tell you they're going to go shoot someone. That's some cover shit. And so if they're talking about operations, that's not how war works.
5: And people seem to freak out. You know, they're, why is he telling them their plans? Why is he, cause he's not doing, it's like a what do they call a hollow threat? what he's doing. We're going to take Karg Island. He's not going to take Karg Island. He knows that.
6: Slight of
5: hand. If he tells people that, then people just sit and talk about, are you saying I take Karg Island? And
6: no. So have you ever seen the movie? You're old. Have you ever seen Catch 22? From the 50s?
5: Is that Robert Redford? And
6: I think so. I mean, I'm only 38, but my dad made me watch that shit as a kid. You know, I don't want to fly because I'm crazy. No, you're not crazy. You told me you're crazy. Now, if you were crazy, I would say you're not safe to fly. But because you told me you're crazy, I know you're not crazy, so you have to fly. And he's like, I don't want to go bomb people. The bombers get blown up. I'm crazy. Just don't let me fly. And it's like this thing of you say a thing, it's not real. You do a thing, that's crazy. Fuck, this guy's crazy. I can't let him fly a bomb.
3: So it's kind of like if you have a really IQ, if you say you have a really IQ, you don't have a really high IQ.
6: Yeah, I mean, that's also some like respectful, like autistic savant shit. Does a savant tell you they have autism, or do you just listen to someone talk for 2 hours and be like, that motherfucker's on the spectrum?
5: You know?
6: And, you know, like that's, I don't know.
5: He's counting toothpicks.
6: You know? And like, I always like that Elon Musk thing where he's like balancing fucking forks at this $1 billion thing and he's just sitting there balancing forks. Like, that's true autism right there. You know? You don't have to say it. Like, that's, I don't want to communicate with human beings right now. And I think that the telling of the world, the story, is not how the real story works. You know, the reality is between the lines and in the background. And
5: there, reality, and then there's a myth that it gets told to the people, is the mythos that becomes the tale.
6: And that's how you get people to do stuff. You know, like as a scientist, you have to tell people who are non-scientists to either be excited or afraid of science. Because if you actually do the scientific method and speak as a scientist about data and analysis and weights and measures, it's boring and no one cares. Yeah. But if you scare people about fungus or you make them excited about it, then they pay attention. And there's not supposed to be emotional ways in science. It's supposed to be objective. But that's marketing and the military markets, science markets, business markets. I can't remember. There's this saying, I don't remember what movie or something it's from, where it's like, artists, like politicians rape you into their perspective, but artists seduce you into their perspective. And like, I always think as a business person, I have to kind of seduce and also whack someone in the head while I'm seducing them, you know? Like, I have to do, give me your money, and also please look at my logo. You know, it's like, it's a little bit of both, and you have to be able to do that. Otherwise, you know, someone else is going to do it.
5: It's like there's weapons of mass destruction, but actually we're just going to go in there and steal ancient artifacts.
6: Yeah, you know, I mean, it's simpler than that. It was like that movie, Three Kings. We just took all of Saddam's gold, and they didn't even want anyone to know about that. Like, that was all the gold. And yeah, that guy was like trying to rebuild the Hanging Gardens of Babylon and find all the Sumerian Anunnaki and stuff. And like, he believed in that shit, but like, no, we're going to go there and take oil. It's like, dude.
3: What were they doing with all those ancient artifacts and all that? You hear Candace Owens being like, they wanted the ancient Sumerian technology. And it's like, what actually was it?
6: Well, it's not just like the technology, because the technology is right. The technology is desks and chairs and the wheel. That's what the Sumerians invented. Everything, civilization. That's the technology. But the writing says stuff.
5: How to use the technology.
6: Yeah. And then that's how to use it in a different way than we're using it. But it's not like flying saucer stuff. It's like,
3: it's not like
6: this is how

0: 3012 switches back in the 40s at Bell Labs, and they cheaped out and just made them 0 and 1 because it was easier. And we would be using trinary programming and trinary transistors 0, 1, 2 because the language was different. Now we're using numbers to make AI gods super intelligent. If we had a different language, imagine how different and intelligent they would be. So like if you're using Sumerian language or Sumerian math instead of, you know, Western Latin Greek language or math, you know, you're using hexadecimal instead of binary, or you're using, like in the programming world, it changes the way programs are written in compression. But if you're like looking at the language in a different way, what could have things have been different if we use that language? So it's like, why is there no one on Earth that speaks Sumerian? And then why are all the alien movies talk about like Sumerian? And like, you know, the researchers say the Sumerian language is so ancient, no one reads it or writes it or speaks it, because that was like first language. And if you believe in the religion stuff and the alien stuff, like, you know, God scattered humans and confused their language so they couldn't work with each other and build the Tower of Babel again and be one. So the language is the thing. Like, what are we all speaking fucking binary? You know, go look up trinary and look at the trinary computers they built in the Soviet Union. And there's AI people in Samsung building trinary silicon right now. You know, Sam Altman's not going to fucking tell you about that, because that's a different language and different architecture, and that is not good for NVIDIA to do different things. But it's all literally a different language. So I would imagine not letting people read Sumerian, write Sumerian, listen to someone speak Sumerian, read all the history there in Sumerian is, that shit needs to get hushed. And that's like control of language. And, you know, that's just a basic way of telling people, like in, you know, the COVID world, you don't know what a virus is, just be afraid of it. You don't know what bacteria or fungus is, just be afraid of it. It's because the language is key. I think brain that's like the biggest. Life. Yeah, you know.
1: By the way, shouts out to Sam Altman, winner of the latest Battle of the Douchebags. Shouts out, oh, Sam Altman.
2: Job. Good job, Sam. Yeah. Hey, now let me ask you. So, binary is on off. So yes, no. So,
0: yes.
2: All right. Yeah. And well, so, what's trinary? Yeah. Yes, no, maybe, or what?
0: Kind of. Yeah. Okay. Yeah. And it's like it would be like a third of a. So you have the 0 volts, 1 volt. Well, 0 volt, a third of a volt, a sixth of a volt, and then that translation would have been a different input or output. And so, you know, you got to look at this thing of on or off, like a lever is cheap because the material switches easy. It was very hard to make something switch halfway and then all of the way. And because of that, it was cheaper for Bell Labs to do on and off instead of on, kind of off, and all the way on, which would be closer to a quantum computer where it's a maybe. A gray between a 0 and a 1, maybe a 0 and 1 at the same time. That would literally have been transistor level, cheap, almost quantum computer level computing. But it was cheaper to make a transistor go fully on or fully off because the materials of the 40s and 50s, and we did not have Taiwan building chips. So it was laziness and profitability made the language change. You know, so like it's kind of an unproven thing. Like there's people who've made machines. There's, like I said, the Soviets made a bunch of computers, but there's like, you know, AI researchers and silicon wafer makers trying to make trinary stuff because they think it's more efficient for language learning models and AI. So to me, that's just an example of, you know, I learned English. I don't do calculations in Spanish. But my business partner who started the DAO with me speaks 5 languages, Portuguese, Russian, French, Italian, Spanish, English. And I could see him calculating in a language and thinking in a different language and speaking in a different one. And to me, it's like, man, that's a skill, having different languages. I think being deprived of having one language, yeah, that's how you make people stupid and control people. And so, like, if you're a nerd on that stuff, Sumerian's probably a cool language.

0: are, you know?
1: Well, there's plenty of old text that you could read and stuff, so that would be very interesting.
0: Yeah,
1: Do
0: but
1: they, I
0: like
1: bet they don't even offer that.
0: that guy that read it, I can't remember. I know Alex has talked about him, but the guy, Zachariah Sitchin, he was like one of the only guys that could read that shit, and he's gone. So, like, who's his Padawan? You know what I mean? Who learned that shit? And, you know, are they in a bunker somewhere and they're not allowed to talk? Like, because that is that how valuable knowing it is? I mean, I can't read those little triangles and
2: Right.
0: lines.
2: Yeah. Interesting.
0: You know?
2: But
0: So,
2: wasn't
0: I don't
2: Sitchin's
0: know.
2: the guy that he when he translated, he said it was all basically about the Anunnaki and how we're being harvested for gold? Or am I thinking of, that was him?
0: Yeah, no, that was it. That's what the Babylonian text said. That's what he said they said. And, you know, it's kind of fucked up in the science world where you have one guy being a translator. Maybe he could just be talking out his neck, but maybe he was right. And he was a, you know, studied translator, but like, why is it not in, you know, Duolingo? You know what I mean? Like, why is it not in Google Translate? Like, why can't I take a picture of it and it tell me what it says in English?
2: Right.
0: That
2: I mean, there's
0: baby's
2: got to
0: not
2: be
0: there.
2: somebody out there, like you said, that knows how to read that stuff. You would think.
0: Yeah, it's some poor girl at Langley, you know, that's not allowed to talk to anyone.
2: God, yeah.
0: But
2: So
0: I don't know.
2: maybe it went over my head, but I was wondering what's like a practical dumbed down application for trinary versus binary. What's something you could do with trinary that you can't do with binary?
0: So it's basically like, you know, deciding on a light turning on, an answer coming out, a yes or a no coming out, but putting that maybe in there, it lets you do different kind of calculations in like, it's really complicated, but like you have to shift numbers over when there's zeros and ones. And like, if you want every letter in the English language in a, you know, a 0001, a 0101, a 1111, you have to use these bits to make a letter. But if it was 021210, you're compressing the amount of numbers it takes to make a letter A or a letter B or a letter C. So the compression is the key in that the same amount of data that we need to run on RAM and GPUs could be vastly compressed and faster on the same hardware we have now if it was not in binary but in trinary. Now that's not true for everything, but if we were architecting it that way, it would literally be less space in the chip, less space in the wire.
2: So what's stopping somebody from doing quadrinary?
0: There's no one, and like it's just cheap, and the, you know, why is everyone using it? It's standard stuff, you know what I mean? Like when people are used to something, it's wait, why does everyone speak English? What do they call it in Star Trek? Basic or something? You know, why does everyone speak English? Because it's easy, it's basic, it's lazy, it's, you know. But yeah, if you just Google trinary, what does it say? Ternary, trinary, base three numerical system. So it's just three states, 0, 1, and 2, or balanced trinary, -1, 0, 1. And then that, to me, if they were doing that kind of stuff, you know, like I'm a computer nerd. I just built like a $25,000 PC last year to run our company and build AI, and it had like 384 gigabytes of RAM, which I paid $2,000 for last August. And now it's like $15,000 for the same amount of RAM. And RAM is expensive because that is what everyone needs to run AI models, not train them and make them smart, which they already are with GPUs, but to run them and make them do shit, you need RAM. So RAM has exploded more than any computer part in the last 50 years exponentially. Apple this morning said they're going to sell their iPads and MacBooks for like, I don't know, $300 more just because of RAM, you know. And Tim was like, I've never seen parts go up this much ever because RAM is being bought off the shelf and taken away. Well, my fucking RAM caught on fire in front of me after 270 days of running nonstop. It like arced out of my motherboard and I saw electrical fire. and I lost 128 gigabytes of RAM in about 2 seconds. Unplugged my computer, put the fire out, electrical fire just turned off when I unplugged it. But I immediately, that was a $5,000 fire in about 2 seconds. And yeah, and like, if I had to get the motherboard ASUS and the RAM company to send me warranty, you replace this. You almost burnt my house down. You almost killed me. Luckily, I was looking at it, and they sent me replacements, which is like 3 times the price that I paid for 6 of them, and they sent me 2. So like, really, like RAM is the commodity to be making money for, but it's because it takes a lot of it to run stuff. What I'm saying is if we did that stuff, the ternary system, I'd be able to be like 3 times faster on the same amount of RAM. My ChatGPT would be 3 times smarter on the same amount of RAM. Okay. You know, theoretically, something like that, you know? But no one's going to do that shit because we all speak BASIC.
1: It's the first computer programming language you learn.
0: Yeah, you know, no one wants to unlearn it and try something different. Because that would be profoundly crazy, like a 13th calendar, you know, per month. And like every day is every one is a Monday, every two is a Tuesday. Like all you got to do is have 13 months in a year and the calendar is great. But no one wants to do that shit either. Yeah.
2: So what's the latest you have going on over at Microsoft? What's the latest y'all are working on?
0: I today have put together our first buoy, which is, I showed you Mushroom 1 before, our little walk-in mushroom robot. It's R2-D2 out there. It's got a taser, and it yells at you, and it plugs in the ground, and it walks. It's, you know, it's like the anti-C3PO. It doesn't speak. It talks to the environment and doesn't speak English. It just talks to trees and bugs and reads gases and electricity and smells. And today we made, we've been working on this for a while, but today we have our first functional prototype of Mushroom One's brother. We call him Satharella. And Satharella is a buoy that has sensors for underwater and communications for underwater, as well as an antenna to speak. It's a floating, autonomous, swimming version of Mushroom One. And it's named after Satharella aquatica, which is the first mushroom to grow underwater. So if you look up on Google, Satharella, it is a kind of hard word to spell. It's P-S-A-T-H-Y-R-E-L-L-A. So P-S-A-T-H-Y-R-E-L-L-A, Satharella. If you look up Satharella aquatica on Google, you'll see a picture of a mushroom that is in the river. It's the first gilled mushroom that grows fully underwater.
2: Okay, yeah, I'm looking at it.
0: Freshwater.
2: It's got like kind of blue glowing things on top of it.
0: Oh, that's the carbon monoxide coming out of it. So those are the bubbles of gas. It's breathing like you and me. It breathes CO2 out and in oxygen. Wow. So it's breathing in oxygen underwater, like gills, which is insane. And that mushroom is just like a freak of nature. It's like a gilled mushroom that should not grow underwater, but it survived and evolved to do that. So all of the devices we're building, software, hardware, and our droids, our little robots, we try to market the aesthetic and the names. You know, they're all named after fungal things. That's kind of like, you know, our brand is the fungal stuff. We do a lot of stuff that has nothing to do with fungi, but, you know, everything looks like a mushroom. I'm making all the droids, like, have mushroom names and things like that. So, Satharella is a fully autonomous buoy that goes and swims out in the ocean. And we're basically working on getting U.S. military to use that for basically sensing. And then that is a good pipeline for us to now have a profitable business because Department of Defense is giving $1.5 trillion away to defense contractors to do cool shit. And trying to seduce as much of that money into our company bank accounts as possible. And they also have, you know, 700-800 military bases around the world that are great places to study the environment and basically absorb nature data. And so we're working on getting that mushroom one's brother in the water, because we have this issue in San Diego that, you know, me and Rob talked about on Infowars too, the Tijuana estuary problem. Mm-hmm. And most of the people know about it as pollution and know about it as like Mexico sewage dumping into San Diego. It's the most polluted beach in all of the Americas. But what most people don't know, unless you're a local, is that the helicopter capital of the world, the number one Navy outlying base for helicopter training, is right up against the butt of the river. And then about a mile north of the beach where it outlets into the ocean is the Special Warfare Command Navy SEAL training facility, which is where every Navy SEAL on Earth is made and where BUDS happens, where they have to go swim out in the water in the middle of the night and get beat up and carry trees and shit. And so if you know a Navy SEAL, they've had to swim in three-eyed fish turd water their whole lives if they're out here in San Diego, because it's been there 40 years since I've been a child. That pollution is just getting worse. And so working as much as possible to get our devices in the hands of the Navy, which allows us to go into Navy property where this pollution is taking place and basically like use the defensive cover to get a onset into the base, where basically we now can do remediation because we're on the base. And that basically allows us to tell the military, man, you just use our robots and we'll sense crazy shit around your base. If it's pollution or an enemy or a threat, we want to have our devices out there. And then, well, here's some pollution. This is threatening your base. This will kill your sailors. What do we do about it? Well, here's some oyster mushrooms that literally eat oil and plastic and pollution out of the river and the ground. Let's just put some filters in the river on your land made out of oyster fungus, and it'll eat all this shit, and no one will get sick here anymore. And then our devices will sense the environment and tell you when something like that happens again, as well as all the other stuff you want to pay attention to outside, like drones and submarines and flying saucers. Like, I want to know what's going on outside. Better put some sensors outside. And they know that the pollution is there, but they don't have a solution. And if you walk on base and you're like, I'm a tree hugger, I have mushrooms, it'll clean your base up, they'll kick your ass out. But if you go in there and go, black mold's gonna fucking kill you, here's the solution, fight fire with fire, fight fungus with fungus. Also, here's some robots that'll, you know, shoot lasers and radar at the enemy, but they also tell us when the pollution's getting bad. So it's kind of like sleight of hand in the sense that how do you use, you know, your hippie, nature-loving, scientific know-how to take the military, you know, mindset of just weaponization down and go, look, we want to clean this up so no one gets sick. They don't care. Well, here's a tool that will help you fight the enemy, and it will tell you when things are going bad before you get sick. That's a better conversation. So there's sleight of hand marketing that has to be done, and first step, second step to, like, you know, otherwise you get stopped at the door.
2: Right. Podcaster down.
0: Sorry.
1: Petri dish. Now let me. Yeah, sorry, I got one quick. And now, knowing an enemy's in the area, what would they sense? Vibration? Are they hearing something? Are they smelling the oil?
0: We have gas sensors. We have Geiger counters. We have radar, LIDAR cameras. We have vibration detectors with Wi-Fi receivers. We could sense movement.
2: So it's like Swiss Army knife detection, kind of. You got a little bit of everything.
0: Sensors. Yeah. All the sensors. And then, you know, as an example, a $200 piece of shit DJI with a Claymore on it took down a $10 billion radar facility in Qatar, right? Just a few months ago. And now we will never build that radar again. It'll be billions of dollars of rare earth metals that China will never sell us. We just lost a huge radar facility. What do we do? Oh, God. Are we going to build another one? We could just pay Microsoft, because we have 10 of them, about $2,000 that are the size of a small PC, and they got $30, $40, $50 radar sensors on them. But if you couple 10 of them along a base perimeter, those 10 little cheap radars become one giant wide electromagnetic digital antenna radar. And now you have a mobile, movable radar that is so spread out and can move, fly, crawl, swim, and walk, in that if one of them gets hit by a $200 DJI, the other 9 fill in the space. And now you have a radar system that is 10,000 times cheaper and 100,000 times better than the Raytheon one that got hit with the $200 drone. And if they're not thinking like that on the military level, then, you know, we're thinking in the 80s, like the drones don't exist and Best Buy flying saucers are not killing our radar. Like, that's bad thinking. So trying to showcase that if we have all the sensors, off-the-shelf sensors on droids outside, then we're an autonomous military that can defend itself. And I'm in the mindset of like what Lucky Palmer and Anduril does, in that we should just make the craziest, coolest shit that is like the most robotic RoboCop-looking shit ever, and also get the VCs in Silicon Valley to pay for it so that they make money on the military contracts and the military doesn't have to take taxpayer money to build all this cool shit. The VCs pay for it and the military just pays us for like the data and the labor. And then, you know, I'm in that mindset that we should be like, you know, Jeep. We should be making things for the military in wartime. And then in private time, okay, we can sell Jeeps to fucking assholes that want to drive in the desert. And like, we have dual use, as it's called, you know. If you're not going to use it during wartime, some scientists at the Department of Interior, Department of Agriculture will want to use it at some point, you know, to look for bears.
1: They would just log onto the network. Yeah, they would open up the network, and on like a peacetime network, and like, here, you can use this.
0: Yeah, and like, you know, scientific data versus, you know, there's a military vehicle in our network. Well, the military gets to know the military stuff, but also all the scientists get to learn from all of this environmental data in front of military bases. Maybe we obfuscate some things, but also now we're getting all this training data from around the planet because the military needs us to be there where they are, around the whole planet. It's like the fastest way to make, you know, DirtNet, not Skynet. And these idiots put Skynet online and then it kills everyone, but they have no idea what a bee or a tree or an ocean or a river is. And that's what we're working on, DirtNet. And we think DirtNet will squash Skynet. And, you know, that's our philosophy, you know.
2: But I have a probably dumb question, but before we leave the ocean too much and stay in the desert, I have an ocean question. So,
3: yeah.
2: Is there much fungal life in the ocean? Does the mycelial network, is that just mostly a land and dirt thing, or is there a bunch of fungus in the ocean?
0: No, you know what? This is a very good question. It's not a dumb question at all. As a like mycologist, I wanted to know that, and then there are now mycologists doing research on ocean fungi because there are species of fungi that live in the ocean, near the ocean, on the surface of the ocean, on the rocks where salt water is washing on the rocks. So like I showed you this mushroom that lives underwater. Well, there's mycelium that has been found growing in aquariums on the wood that was imported from China. So someone got some cool like aquarium art wood and put it in their aquarium for their fish. And then some black looking Spider-Man looking mycelium is growing on the wood underwater with their fish in there. And that is like some of the first discovered mycelium. And it's black, most mycelium in the soil and the dry, you know, the terrestrial mycelium is white. And so now we're learning that there is a lot of fungus and spores and stuff floating around in the water. And then, you know, you can like be a exozoologist, you know, and study Bigfoot and like, you know, the Loch Ness Monster. It's like, whoa, is there fucking weird fungus in the ocean that no one has discovered? Is there like some unknown mushrooms? And then you go like, it's coral mushrooms. Is like sea stars and all this weird sponge shit that's in the corals. Are some of those fungus? And we just don't call them fungus because they're underwater. Are there lichens, the shit that grows on the rocks? Are there like water lichens that just live at the bottom of the ocean? And, you know, fuck, we don't know about the aliens flying underwater. We don't at all know about the fungus underwater. But, you know, you could type in ocean fungi and there's a whole bunch of shit about saltwater friendly fungus. And, you know, it's a new, it's like, yeah, you could go to Mars and find some rocks. You go to the moon and find some more rocks. But if you, like, want to study the Earth, there's so much undiscovered shit. There is probably so many species of marine fungi that we have not discovered. You just got to go out in the water and look for it. And that's kind of why we named our device after a mushroom that lives in the water, because we want to entice people to learn about that kind of stuff, but also, like, biomimicry. You know, we're putting a mushroom robot out in the water. It's named after a water mushroom. And it's like, that's a good question that no one should answer yet. We should go study that stuff because, you know, if anyone says they know, they're an asshole and they don't know, because all the mycologists don't know and they're like curious about it. So it's not a dumb question. You should ask more dumb questions like that because they're really not dumb questions. They're smart.
2: Okay, I got another one for you then. Of all the different fungi species that you've studied, yeah, what would be the one that maybe shows the most signs of intelligence, if any?
0: So there is a mushroom. So, like, I'll give a few examples. So we know that there's the cordyceps fungus that infects insects and takes control of their bodies. They don't really have a brain, but they do have a nervous system. Cordyceps are the zombie fungus. They control insects' motor controls. That's like a mechanical engineer level of intelligence. Like, fungus don't walk, but they take control of an insect like an ant and make it walk. That's pretty much like engineering intelligence to me. Then there's non-fungus, which are amoebas, the slimes, the slime molds that you see the yellow snot moving through mazes and stuff. It's not a fungus. It's an amoeba, but it looks like a fungus, and they're friends. You know, they work with each other, and they eat each other and hang out with each other. That thing can do calculations. And then there's the lion's mane that regrows nerve tissue in the human body. So that literally makes humans more intelligent. And then we have the psychedelic mushrooms that, like, tell bugs to not eat them, but it also makes a human see God. That maybe be some form of, like, mechanical, spiritual, like, what is Terrence McKenna says, psilocybin is not evolved anywhere on Earth, like, from the evolutionary tree. It looks like it was engineered and just plopped here. So he thinks, you know, Terrence McKenna always said it was like a piece of technology the aliens brought here, the psilocybin mushroom. So maybe that is there. But I would say, from what we study, the electrical signals in fungi, the split gill mushroom is the most intelligent when it comes to, like, communication. Because the split gill mushroom, it looks very weird. It's a schizophyllum. So if you type in split gill mushroom, you'll see it looks like hairy almost. That mushroom, when reading the electrical signals, people have done studies. We've done studies. We have some white papers. There's a lot of great white papers about this out there. You could just type in electrical spike activity of fungus or electricity in fungus and see all these white papers where there are words or pattern signals coming out of fungus. That's the basis of some of the work we do on the fungal computer interface, which is, you know, a core piece of sensor technology that I invented that's inside the mushroom one, a probe that plugs into mycelium. So you want to read those electrical signals, and you're seeing in different mushrooms that there's patterns like wet and hot and fire and radiation. And when you give those stimuluses to different mycelium, the pattern kind of looks the same in the voltage output. So it's like seeing a voltmeter on a mushroom. You're seeing fire make the same signal. You're seeing pollution make kind of the same signal in all these different species. But the split gill fungus speaks in sentences. It, unlike the other mushrooms, it's not like a caveman just throwing out a word here or here. It's doing repetitive patterns in almost a sentence-like structure where it's going word, word, word, word, word. And then 10 minutes later, word, word, word, word, word, word, word. And the other mushrooms are just going word, word, word. So there's like slang or this fucking mushroom speaks Latin, that mushroom speaks basic, you know? So there's like more vocabulary to the split gill mushroom, which is, that's all we can say about it. We don't know what that means. I don't know if it's intelligent or just more sensitive, but that is scientifically data-backed, provable that split gills speak in sentences that we can call them sentences compared to the other mushrooms that speak in just words. Which, why is that? I don't know.
2: I'm seeing on here too, it says that they, split gills possess an incredibly complex mating system with over 28,000 distinct mating types, allowing for.
0: Yeah, they want to say, look, they want to say those are genders. So yeah, let's keep that very clear. There's not 23,000 genders in this mushroom, but there are, yeah, it's like, you know, if it's binary, man and woman, then there's 23,000 potential combinations, which to me is like, this thing is highly mutative and intelligent and sensitive. Now, we don't get medicine out of it. We don't get food out of it. What the fuck is the point of that mushroom? Maybe it's a fucking antenna, and maybe it's speaking to all the other organisms, and maybe it has all these mating types because it has to survive all these different environments and other species interacting with it. So it's constantly mutating and breeding and mutating and breeding. And then it's putting out weird electrical signals, unlike the other ones, because it's constantly mutating and breeding. And maybe because of, maybe one has to do with the other. Maybe the massive genetic things going on and breeding going on with it has to do with all of its electrical activity, which is crazy. So that's,
2: this is the kind that you'll find,
0: science, you know,
2: this is the kind you'll find on, in the, like on trees in the woods real commonly, right? Or,
0: yeah, that's my point. It's like,
2: that's what it looks
0: if
2: like.
0: If Mother Nature was a, you know, fungus was a computer and brain and wiring, maybe this is an AM antenna popping out everywhere because it is super electrically sensitive. It's got a lot of hairs on it, so it's very static and AM FM friendly, like, and then it's breeding all the time and mutating. So something is weird there. But like what I'm saying is like comparing it to a radio or a wire or a computer. That's my way as a computer science to anthropomorphize it, to compare it to technology. Because that's what we do at Microsoft. We make technology that interacts with fungus, or we make technology out of fungus. So I'm trying to see through the perspective that maybe that is a piece of technology, like everything on Earth could be. And that it has a specific purpose, I don't know. But if it was doing something, it does kind of look to me like an antenna. It's speaking really fast and loud. It's breeding. It's everywhere, like you said. And it's got little hairs on it. And if you've ever played with, you know, radios or AM or FM things, you know, it's a great antenna. So that's kind of like the exploratory thing I like to work on, because I don't know. And what's the dB on the antenna on that thing? I don't know. And to me, that's the long answer. That thing's cool and weird. And I can't say it's smarter than me. But, you know, it's probably smart. It might have a fucking few opinions. You never know.
2: I think there's a good chance that certain fungus species are possess like a collective intelligence that would rival an animal.
0: Yeah, I think like that's that distributed thing, like I was saying about our devices. That's why we biomimic it. If you have 1,000 of our devices outside with NVIDIA chips inside them, that's like a server rack spread out over hundreds of acres on free solar power that's not taking the city water and not taking giant warehouses in Utah. And our data center is cool because it's distributed. And if one gets hit, there's still more pieces of it. It's like the Bitcoin node thing. To me, that's how fungus has survived. It distributes itself. It's a decentralized organism. It's not a cow or a deer that you can shoot. You know what I mean? You squish a piece of it, there's still another piece of it, and the spores spread in the wind. You ever try to kill a fucking jellyfish and see all the baby jellyfish come out of it? You know what I mean? Like there's no killing it. And because it's distributed, to me, that's the architecture of like networks and of technology. It should be, you know, anti-fragile and, you know, limited weaknesses. And like fungus doesn't tell us all what to do, but maybe it does. But it's like You can't fuck with it. It's stronger and more superior because you can't kill it. It's everywhere. There's no way to kill it. A nuclear bomb on every continent at once couldn't kill all the fungus. You know what I mean? Like, there's nothing that could kill the fungus other than massive amount of dryness, but then probably not, because there's just going to be fungus buried underground living on rock and radiation. So to me, well, that's, yeah, like,
1: fungus would,
0: that's
1: like a nuclear winter.
0: Yeah, that would live on.
1: Would be like, yeah, yeah, let's go.
0: That's what I mean. Like, if you know, Skynet, nuke the humans, robot survives. Dirtnet, nuke the humans. I don't care. Just, you know, like, to me, it's like, how do we get fungus to go, well, we should probably not let the humans nuke themselves. And maybe the intelligence should be derived from all of the biology on Earth, not all the books on the internet and all the garbage that AI is reading on the internet. Our AI is learning from all the organisms outside. All the other AI is learning from all of the corpora of Reddit for the last 20 years, which is now making up its own garbage and reading its own hallucinations. But, you know, we're trying to build AI compute and robots that go outside and learn from the environment, because the fungus is doing stuff every day. The bugs and the bees are doing stuff, and the trees and the birds are doing stuff every day. There's new data being made every day, and it's not written on Reddit. It's outside. And to me, that's what the AI should be learning. That's what the robots should be interacting with. You know, the vision I have of the future is where there's technology interfacing with ants and bees and trees and dolphins and gorillas and humans and cats and dogs. And we're not making technology just for humans and making sex bots and chat bots just for humans. We're, you know, in a world where the technology is multi-species. And I think the only way we do that is if we build it like it's already been built on Earth, and we copy the most networked, longest surviving thing, fungus. Like, you know, a B-2. You see a B-2 bomber? These things are sexy and beautiful and scary, but they're modeled after, you know, a hawk. You know what I mean?
1: Mm-hmm. Yeah.
0: Biomimicry is the way. And then I'm just trying to build the internet, AI, computers, robots, biomimicry off of fungus. Because I think fungus is the way to do that. I think that's the model of computer, of internet, of radio that we should be modeling more. Just like they made bombers in the 40s, 50s, and 60s that did not look like the B-2. They worked, but they were not as good as the B-2. Now, why does the B-2 look like a hawk? Because that shit works. So my metaphor there is we built the internet kind of like fungus, but not really, because we didn't know what fungus was when we built the internet. But now that we do, we should kind of like model it. That's the way we should be building our shit. And it would be like the B2. It would be pretty. It's ergonomically appealing, but it's also like biologically proven that that's a good structure. It works. And, you know, like all the stuff we're doing at our company, it has that aesthetic of fungus, because I think that is the model, you know. Like Musk always talks about physics principles. I believe in physics principles, chemistry principles, and biology principles. And in products and business and services and technology, I think we should not just stop at physics. We should also do chemistry and biology and like model those things that work, you know. And, you know, I bet you if we made an antenna that looks like a split gill, it'd be a fucking really good antenna. You know what I mean? Like, that's the, like, philosophy I think most people should try to find something in nature to copy. You know, it's how we learn to whistle, talking to birds, you know?
1: Mm-hmm. Yeah, that makes sense. Well, and that's the thing, too. You got the different, you know, each mushroom has its own thing. Some are food. Some are communicative, you know, antennas, which makes sense. Some take you on special places. So each one, just like birds, there's different types of bird. Everything's different.
0: Except and they have their place.
1: Pretty much dumb.
0: Yeah, they have what? You know, they have their place though. You know, I'm a big fan of Robert Anton Wilson. I don't know if you know who he is, the old philosopher man. Yeah. Wrote the the Cosmic Trigger man. He was a big effect upon my life. And he says in his documentary where it's about his life, Maybe Logic. Great movie, changed my life forever. he says, I'm all for stupidity getting abolished, but while it's still here, I'm going to take advantage of it and take advantage of stupid people. Like, I want everyone to be smart, but it's not going to happen overnight. So in the meantime, I'm taking your money and your girlfriend and your business and your car. And that's my mindset as a human that is like trying to not be stupid. I don't want to be immoral, but I also don't want stupid people to bring me down to their level and beat me with experience. So I have to like fight evolution and like move the stupid out of the way and try to take advantage of it while it's here. And I learned that as a young man listening to that guy. I was like, I always wanted everyone to be smart. Man, you can want it, but it's not going to happen. So what are you going to do about it? You know, you're going to just like try to make everyone smart or navigate them, you know?
1: Here's a quote. On a planet that increasingly resembles one huge maximum security prison, the only intelligent choice is to plan a jailbreak.
2: Yeah. Well, I like that.
0: Yeah. And that, you know, I have always wanted to go to Mars my entire life. Since I could speak, I think that was one of the first couple things I ever said. I was like, I'm out of here. And told the first grade teacher, you know, I'm going to Mars. And then Musk is doing it. So if he does it, my thought is, if we just go there with spaceships and nerds who don't know what a bee is or played in the grass their whole lives, everyone's going to be dead of scurvy in the first 5 years because they don't know what a lemon tree is and they don't know how to make vitamin C. And so my thought is, we have to like do all of this cool shit on Earth and know the Earth and do Earth science and explore the Earth and know every fucking centimeter of the ocean and the valleys and the rivers, know every organism. We need to know exactly how many ants and mushrooms and bees and flies and mosquitoes are on the planet at all times so that we know how it works and we understand it as a thing, like we know the Earth deeply. Then we can go make another one.
2: Are ticks and mosquitoes vital to Earth, or can we just get rid of those?
0: You know, I'm glad you brought up genocide, because there's some funguses I want to kill. There, I would love Fusarium to get totally annihilated from existence, because I think it could kill all the crops and it could kill humans. But I don't know, because Cordyceps, the fungus that makes insects zombies and kills them.
2: Yeah, the last Cordyceps of
0: Yeah, there's a Cordyceps species, Cordyceps militaris, but there's different ones, subspecies, for almost every insect type. So there's Cordyceps for spiders, for centipedes, for caterpillars, for flies, for ants, for different types of ants, for bees, for different types of bees. So why is that there? I think that is the fungus who is in charge regulating the overpopulation of a certain insect species, wiping them out locally in a small hive and spreading the spores out by controlling them to spread the spores at the top of the plants in the most efficient way to control the population of insects, which would wipe out the crops, which would wipe out the mammals and all the other, the whole ecosystem would collapse if all the cicadas ate everything at once. So I think the fungus regulates the insects because ants actually farm fungus for food. So I think there's a symbiotic thing where like, hey man, you farm me, you eat me, you're cool. If you get too overblown, it's like the M. Night Shyamalan movie, The Happening. The plants are just going to kill you if you get too crazy. You're too many of you. You're out of control. I'm going to wipe you out slowly when you get too populated.
2: So that's how we know there's not any real significant human overpopulation problem, because if there was, then Cordyceps would have infected a human body.
0: And maybe not Cordyceps, but yeah, black mold and powdery mildew and, you know, different yeast that is in all of our bread and beer. Of course, certain things could just turn us off if they wanted to, because they're literally in our biome. So my thought there is like, to answer that, the tick, the mosquito, the fly, they all have a fucking purpose. And maybe they're like to spread bacteria and viruses. Maybe they're to, spread spores to monitor other species as they navigate and move. And then if that population gets, you know, interfering with another ecosystem, then it dies or gets sick from Lyme disease or something. Like, there has to be a reason. It can't, you know, it could just be pure violent chaos in nature fighting itself to survive, or it could be a little bit more balanced in like a simulation or a computer where it's like that species is there for a reason to do a certain program or a certain thing, like in the Matrix, you know, every program has a purpose until it doesn't. And I don't know, maybe I try to think objectively that all life has a function, even if it's temporary. But then, like, I'm totally cool with wiping out Fusarium, because Fusarium would literally wipe out all the crops and we would starve to death. And then I'm also okay with wiping out whatever fungus kills bees, because the bees need fungus for their immune system, and the bees pollinate all the plants. And if all the bees die because of colony failure, then all of us die in a couple years. And I'm like training my AI to preserve bees at the same time not hurt humans. The Tesla will save the human in the car, but it will hit the tree and kill the last beehive on Earth because it doesn't know what a fucking beehive is. And then we all are dead in a year because it tried to save one asshole in a Tesla instead of the last beehive.
2: I just watched the Bee Movie with my kid.
0: Yeah. And we're all cousins. We're all cousins. You know, he's flirting. Hey, man, that's your cousin. We're all cousins. Yeah.
2: There's one of the bees has a girlfriend, and his parents go, I just hope he's bee-ish, because of course it's like Jerry Seinfeld and Larry.
0: Yeah,
2: it's like the most Jewy kids movie you've ever seen. That movie, like they end up suing, spoiler alert, they end up suing the human race, the bees do. Because of course they're like Jewish bees for some reason, so it's all lawfare and stuff, but they sue the human race for their honey rights, and then the bees have so much honey globally that they don't even need to make honey anymore. So all the plants,
0: and they get lazy.
2: Worldwide, none of the plants are getting pollinated. So it creates a huge crisis. All the plants die.
0: That is one of the best movies to teach kids the real fucking world, you know? Mm-hmm. And there's a new movie that came out that I watched, and you know, I'm a stoic fucking hard motherfucker, but that movie totally teared me up. The Wild Robot, where there's a robot that looks like my robot, but it's got legs, and it gets fucking stranded on an island with a bunch of creatures, and it has to learn to take care of a goose because its job is to take care of a human, but there's no humans there. And then it learns all the languages of all the animals and starts talking to the animals, and it becomes I have to take care of this goose and teach it to swim and fly before it navigates for, you know, hibernation and all this shit. And it's like, it shows kids like, man, technology could really interface with nature. And I was like, oh, this is great commercial material work for our company. Like,
2: what's it called again?
0: I'm so glad. The Wild Robot. Wild Robot. And yeah, it's great. And if you have kids, make them watch it. It's really good. It even makes fun of like being a mom, where it's like, this is so hard. I just can't, you know, take care of this kid anymore. And it's like, I'm ruined. You know, I'm not free anymore. And all this. And it's great because it's like, it touches on motherhood. It touches on, you know, nature and technology and a company that doesn't care about nature. It cares about people. And so to me, that's like, that's important that we don't conflate the metal plastic machines as our only technology, because, you know, in biotech, we're making cool genetic and organism things, growing organs, making tissue, healing people, cutting dudes' kidneys out, putting them in another person. That's technology, saving people's life. My grandma had her corneas and liver and all kinds of things given to like 6 kids when she died. She saved like 6 people because they transferred tissue. That's technology. You know, the fungus is technology. It's not just the wires and the plastic and the metal looking robot stuff, because that's the confusion is the word technology. Like, you know, my dad, who was a Vietnam vet who went through some shit in the jungle, when we watched Mel Gibson's movie about the Mayans, Apocalyptica, I think.
1: Oh, yeah, Apocalypto, yeah.
0: Yeah, he was like, oh, that was so sick to see all that jungle technology, you know, where he made the frog darts and he made the ant, his wife made the ant stitches and, like, technology. But I didn't get that because I was a computer nerd, and I was like, what do you mean? He's like, did you see? That's jungle technology. Like, clipping an ant's head off when it bites you to make a stitch out of it.
2: Ewok like, shit.
0: Okay. Yeah, yeah. So to me, that's the word. Okay, go back to the Sumerian shit, the language. The word technology is dumb. That is a dumb word. There has to be a better word for it, because I'm sure in Sanskrit there's like biological technology. There's a word for that. Man-made carved technology. There's a word for that. Accidentally discovered technology. There's another word for that. It's just the word technology is dumb. It's like saying government or God or gravity. Those words don't mean anything. You know, no scientist knows what gravity is. Alex and Du are experts at the government. They don't know what government is. No one knows what government is. You know, like, no one knows what gravity is. No one knows what government is.
1: And we just know it's bad.
0: Yeah. Like, God did it. The apple fell. Gravity did it. You know, the government did it. You know, and it's like, those are just words that are not real. My teacher used to yell at me for saying the word stuff or thing. He's like, use the real word. Don't use a filler. Like, tell me what you're talking about. What thing? What is this thing? Explain it. Use your other words. And to me, I was like, oh, you got to be.
1: Yeah, we couldn't use very in a one class I was in. The guy was like, you cannot use very.
0: it's very big. Yeah. No, because that is laziness, right? And as a Stoic, that's one school I love to study. I read Stoicism every night, Marcus Aurelius, but also Cynics, the school of the Cynics, cynicism, using your words, being cynical with your words, like calling a motherfucker, you know, you say fuck 1,000 different ways in America. Go to Australia and they say cunt 1,000 different ways and for 1,000 different meanings, you know, so language
2: We only love is like our, we have one word pretty much for love in English, but was it Greek has like 8 different words? No,
0: like I said, Sanskrit has like 50.
2: Yeah.
0: You know what I mean? Love of your mother, love of the planet, love of a taste, love of a woman, love of your wife. The love of your wife is a different love than the love of a woman. You know, like different words, you know, and they mean things. Indians are not supposed to eat cows because they're one of the 7 mothers. Well, there's the Mother Earth. There's the mother that gave birth to you. There's the mother that provides you milk, the cow. There's like different words that mean things. And Americans like to say truck and car and technology and butcher Latin and Sanskrit and Greek. And we're cavemen because of
2: there's it. There's a certain subset of Southern culture that calls everything Coke, whether it's a Sprite or a Fanta or a Dr. Pepper.
1: That's I was a Coke. There. Yeah, everything was a Coke.
2: Yep.
1: And we moved up to Pennsylvania and they called this, like, you want a pop? Like, what the hell's a pop?
2: Oh, that pisses me off. Yeah. It's a soda.
1: A pop.
2: Come on, people. It's a soda.
0: Soda pop.
2: I can deal with soda pop, but if you just call it a pop,
1: You guys want to go get some pop?
2: Yeah, fuck that.
1: It's literally how they talk in Pittsburgh.
0: Yeah, man. Like, wait till you have a Cajun explain to you quantum physics. You know what I mean? And you learn what language really is.
1: We got the particle. It goes all this way. Yeah. All right, guys. I got to jump. I got to finish a Yahtzee game with my daughter before she goes to bed.
2: Well, that's all good. Right. We've done nearly an hour and a half, so I think we can wrap it here. Because I got to work tomorrow early, anyways. But. Where can people find you at Du's News with a Z on Twitter? What else you got?
1: That's it. You can check out the Grunions, but I haven't done season 4 yet. So,
2: I'll link Grunions anyway.
0: You better get on it, dude.
1: People
0: demand.
1: Yeah, I'm being very lazy, but it will come back. It will come back. I already I've written like several episodes, and usually I was writing one at a time, but I'm like, I want to write the whole thing so I could really look at it and do it right. But
2: see the story arc.
1: Everything's getting in my way. Yeah. Life is getting in my way. There's a lot of life getting in the way. I fell out of my attic about a month ago, so I've been recovering from that.
2: What happened there?
0: You break anything?
2: Did you like fall through the,
1: I think like 3 days later I sneezed and cracked a rib, but that's it.
0: Jesus Christ.
3: Okay.
1: Jesus
0: Christ. You went with a cracked rib to go listen to Primus?
1: Oh, hell yeah. I mean, it's been a month, and I've been doing acupuncture works, people. Use your acupuncture. Yeah. Find the cheap clinic, community clinic in your area, and go get stuck with needles, and that shit works. I didn't go to the doctor at all. I posted on Twitter that I go, check your ladder, folks. And they And someone goes, go get acupuncture. And I'm like, that sounds like a good idea.
0: Well, so, remember, if you're in any pain, you should be taking lion's mane. It'll regrow any damaged nerves.
1: Oh, yeah. I do have some lion's mane. So
0: I've been taking
1: a lot of Chinese herbs, which probably has mushroom in it.
0: Yeah, like reishi. That shit'll stem cell promotion. It'll regrow everything.
1: Yeah. So I've been doing a lot of I've found the way of the Chinaman, and I like it. So, but yeah, I'm back to. Wait, I was actually. Wow. Yeah, that's about what the show was like. Sean Lennon and Les Claypool.
2: Lennon Claypool.
1: You know, Sean, the whole show.
0: Sean said he was going to join me and him were going to make a band together. We follow each other on Twitter and he loves Bitcoin and mushrooms. And he was like, we're going to make a band, woke based or based woke. And we're just going to piss off everyone and perform in front of them every night. And I was like, dude, I'm in. That's my future music career. If this, mushroom business works out and I can retire.
1: Well, he broke into a screaming guitar. I was like, not even sure he was playing guitar. Cause he was next to Lolan for a lot of the show. And I'm like, well, Larry's killing it. But, I'm like, is he really playing? And then he breaks into a solo and I'm like, oh yeah, he's playing.
0: Yeah. He's got it, man.
2: I want to start a band with Larry Loomer.
0: And then we'll end it there.
1: Yeah. Ba-doom. I don't even want to know what that name would be.
0: Anyway, Morgan, I love you guys. No,
1: I got it. Groupie Sanchez.
2: Hell yeah.
1: I'm out.
2: All right, see you, dude. Morgan, where can people find you, what you're doing at Microsoft and all that good stuff? I'll link it all.
0: Microsoft.com, Microsoft on the X. I'm Nodefather, NodeFather on the X. And our website, Microsoft.com, has a bunch of cool shit. You can see our robots. You can go into our nature operating system and see all the cool data we have on the whole world. We even have the Earth Simulator in there, which is literally like a 3D globe of everything happening on the world live. And it's just like live cameras, planes, drones, fungus, bugs, everything you can imagine that's happening on Earth that we have data for is on the Earth Simulator. So everyone go play with that and tell me what sucks and what should be. And if anyone's in the military listening, send me an email. I need to make weapons. I want to sell bullets and robots and need some more military friends. Looking for customers every day.
2: You familiar with Cave Johnson?
0: No, I am not.
2: From Portal 2, the video game?
0: Oh, no, I have not played Portal 2. I know it's the fucking reason we have the back rooms, but because said that's what did it for him. But I need to play it.
2: I can't recommend it enough. I've been playing it with my kid just to teach him, like, yeah, it's great for, like, puzzle solving and physics and learning how, like, stuff like that works. Definitely can't recommend Portal 2 enough, but I just made me think of Cave Johnson, the turret commercial when they fire the, when you're talking about selling bullets, it's like we fire the whole bullet. It's like that's 65% more bullet. Your turrets just spring load the whole bullet out instead of using the bullet.
0: We make our robots kill people. They don't kill the tree, but they kill people, so. Don't worry, your garden will survive.
2: Morgan, thank you so much. It's always a pleasure talking to you. You're doing really exciting stuff, and
0: I hope everybody I appreciate it. Hope
2: everybody checks out what you're doing, man. Because I'm glad there's people like you out there. I'll say that because
0: I appreciate that big time.
2: All right, love you, brother. Shitmyass.com.
0: Yeah, love you too, man.
2: Peace out. Love everybody.
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6: Cave Johnson here, introducing the consumer version of our most popular military-grade product. 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The turret. How do we get so many bullets in them? Like this. Plus, we fire the whole bullet. That's 65% more bullet per bullet. This is the same technology we've been using on robots for decades. Scares the hell out of them. They come in hundreds of designer colors, including forest, desert,
4: different.
6: Table, evening at the improv. What idiot picked these? Then we box them up and ship them straight to your doorstep.

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1: You know, in guerrilla warfare, you try to use your weaknesses as strengths.
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1: Well, if they're big and you're small, then you're mobile and they're slow. You're hidden and they're exposed.
3: How do you know I'm not wearing any pants? Hello, everybody. Welcome to Nick the Rat Radio, episode 547. 547 episodes of Nick the Rat Radio, coming to you live from the sewers of Brooklyn, New York City. No, I don't wear pants. I just wear a shirt. I keep it open because I got, you know, too much hair on my chest. And I don't wear no pants because there's no... I got a tail. I got a tail. I should actually get a tail behind me. That'd be pretty cool. Ah, boy, oh boy. It is... No, I wasn't going to go to Raleigh. I was going to go to probably near Charlotte. I was going to probably be closer to Charlotte. I should just go out in the middle of those mountains. I heard there's a lot of hippies in the mountains of North Carolina, which would be kind of cool. Was it July 8th? Check out, what is NH? North Hampshire? What is NH? North Horny? New Hampshire? New hamsters? I don't hang out with hamsters.
4: Hello, everybody. I'm coming to you from the bottom of a cup.
3: It is July 8th, 2026. I hope everybody had a great 4th of July. The Jews lie, I tell you. The Jews... No, that's anti-Semitic. We're not doing that here. We have a very interesting episode for you tonight. I'll be talking about a lot of stuff. I have a lot of stuff that I want to talk about. It's all over the damn place.

0: going to be a smattering of things. First, I'm going to talk about something that probably nobody really cares about. Maybe Dr. Sir McCrotch cares about. Maybe. I don't know. But a podcast that I like is probably coming to an end. I think it's going to. The biggest problem in the universe is ending. Now, if you don't know what it is, I'm going to be talking about it for like 4 minutes or whatever, and then I won't talk about it anymore. But there's a guy named Dick Masterson. He used to do a podcast with that guy from a long time ago who was big on the internet, Maddox. Maddox used to always complain, and he would made these videos back in like 1990 or some shit. And they had the biggest problem in the universe, but then they got in a fight because, I don't know, Maddox is a pussy and Dick is a dick. And then there was a lawsuit and then Dick got the show or something. I don't really know too much about the lore of it. But I was following this guy named Vito, best-selling authors of How to Be a Man or something. I think he was even on that Dr. Phil show or some shit, talking about how he hates women. I don't know. He says a lot of stuff, and he's fine. He's a little annoying, but he's also not. He's fine. He's a whatever. I never met the guy. He's whatever. But I was following Vito because I forget how I even started following Vito Giswaldi, but he was like a super lefty, but he would say things like in like a funny way. Like he would be super leftist, but he would also not be against the truth, sort of. But either way, so I was following Vito, and then he started doing The Biggest Problem in the Universe with Dick, and they would talk a lot of shit about people. They would always make fun of people, and you know, it was a very raw podcast. If you ever want to check it out, check it. It's kind of funny. They're both sort of informed people. They're not super informed like you know I am. I know everything. If you ask me a question, I'll be able to tell you. Until you put me in front of AI and then I look like a retard. But Vito is getting made fun of a lot on the show, in like chat rooms and on the Discord, because, you know, he's a large guy who probably does meth, and he has some very soft skin. He's not a very thick-skinned person. So he was on this show where they would say a lot of edgy stuff, but when they started making fun of him, he would take it too seriously. Like, there's a bunch of psychopaths that follow Dick, and they would be like, "Oh, Vito, I'm coming to your house to stand outside of your house." And they're not going to do anything. They're just going to stand outside of your house, Vito, and try to get you worked up and do something stupid. And that's what you did. You fell for the bait. You let the trolls get you, Vito. And he started banning some of the top donors of the show. He was banning people that were donating to the show, and their numbers were dropping like significantly over the past year. Like, their numbers went up. I think they were pulling in some good money, like a couple thousand dollars a year, probably a month. I'm sorry, a couple thousand dollars a month. I think they were. I am jealous of these fuckers, man. I get maybe $1,000 a year from doing this show. Yeah, okay. Yeah, around there. I probably make about $1,000 a year doing this show. They were getting about, I think, like $10,000 a month or something. Dick's other show makes $11,000 a month, the Dick Show, which I don't like because it's just Dick and some other guy that just, I don't know. They don't really blend. But Dick and Vito were, it was a good pair because Dick was like a dick, like a very, like a Republican dick. He's not like a huge dick though. Like he would just say stuff like, "Oh, you know, like women are stupid" or something. Like, it, and he didn't mean it either because, you know, he's married and has a kid. So of course he doesn't really think women are stupid. Otherwise he's a retard because he married one. But that's neither here nor there. And also, I don't even know if he said that. I'm just putting words into his mouth. And Vito's like lefty, and he was like righty, and they had an interesting blend of conversations. But then after all the money was disappearing, Dick's like, why am I even doing this show anymore? And he's basically saying he's not doing the show anymore. The one time I did listen to the Dick show, he was saying that he felt like he was doing he was like in a cover band, and they're not even, and nobody's even listening to it or some shit. It's pretty funny what he said, but you know, I don't like the Dick show, but I did like The Biggest Problem in the Universe, but they're ending it now. And, and now Vito is putting out tons of content on YouTube. I guess he's scared of the money he's about to lose. He's going to lose like a couple $1,000s a month because of this. But Vito fucked it up for himself, in my opinion. If anybody wants Nick the Rat's opinion on what happened there, I would say that Vito Giswaldi fucked up. He let the trolls get to him. He banned top donors. He would take responsibility for what he did, but he would do it in such a way that it was like not sincere-ish. He would say sorry to people after but he'd be like, you know, I'm sorry if I offended you. I really like you people, and I didn't mean to offend you. But he kept fucking up over and over, and just wouldn't stop fucking up. And now I think it's going to be finally over. I think it's finally done. All right, so I guess that is my little Biggest Problem in the Universe rant there. Sad to see it go, actually. It's funny. Vito's like, I just want to keep making good shows and good content. And Dick's like, yeah, but you're fucking banning people from donating because they're saying stupid shit about you. But you could see, if you watch the last episode, because there's a video for it too, you could see Vito shaking. Like he's like, well, he's like for the last hour of the show, he's because he's like all nervous and sad and upset. But now he's releasing a ton of YouTube videos where he just talks about pop culture, like, why the Supergirl movie is horrible. Well, let me tell you why it's horrible. The CG in it's bad, and, you know, there's a girl in it, a stupid little girl that's not funny, and they don't do things, and the world is falling apart, though. Like, I think Dick is still good because his other show is making $11,000 a month on Patreon, which is damn. Damn, man. People love Dick. I'll say that. People do love the Dick. So, yeah, congratulations to Dick, and I hope his tinnitus goes away one day. And he probably has a lovely wife and child, and I hope Vito doesn't go there with a gun. No, I'm joking. I won't say that. I don't think Vito would know how to even shoot a gun. That'd be fun. I want to see Vito shooting a gun. But, That is that. But the world is definitely falling apart. I will say this. I am going to agree with people in my chat room here. Imagine shooting. It would be like the truffle shuffle. What is that thing called? Sorry, Ducky. I know you probably don't care about any of that stuff. But it's just part of the unraveling. Life is unraveling. Podcasts are falling off. The world is falling apart. The video game industry just got hit hard. Layoffs left and right in the fucking video games shit. Video games are sort of done, but they'll never be done. Video games won't ever be cooked. The first scary thing that I heard was when NVIDIA was like, we don't even give a shit about video games anymore. I was like, well, I guess we don't really need NVIDIA to care about video games because, well, like most of the good games that are coming out these days, this is also why we don't need We don't need big publishing companies either, because most of the good games that come out today are always like small indie games, like Mecha Chameleon sold 10, 20, 30, 40, 50 million copies. It's a pretty fun game, and it's only $5. It could probably run on your calculator. People will always need to play video games because we need an escape from this horrible existence that we live in. You know, you get sick, you get hurt, your friends die, your friends move away, your friends turn into enemies. Nothing lasts forever, except video games. Let me tell you that. But there is layoffs left and right. I think Sony laid off 3,000, 4,000 people. Xbox laid off 4,000 people. Id Software just laid off another 3,000 people. The only reason I'm really mad about all this is because I'm still looking for a job now. There's going to be more people in the job market. Granted, they probably don't do what I do. I'm a foot model, so... these beautiful feet right here, look at that, hire me. So the video games are all they're failing, the big companies, which I think is good, because what was the last good big game that came out? The only one the savior of the video games is going to be Grand Theft Auto 6, which I really don't give a fuck about, because it's going to have the same shitty shooting in it. It's going to be like I know Red Dead Redemption 2 was amazing, but I didn't like playing it. Like, there was too much stuff going on. I just would be like, okay, I'm walking around. And the gunplay in these games it's bad. The gunplay is bad. It's a little dot on the screen, and you put it on you have to click a person's head, and you just like click. Okay, and they're dead. And click, and then there'd be a bad guy running out, and the AI is retarded in it. It's the system that Rockstar has created is old and boring, and nobody, people are gonna all the tards out there are going to eat up GTA 6. They're like, oh my god, you see the graphics in it, man. It was amazing. I was doing drugs and shooting guns. It was really cool. But it's trash. It's like Modern Warfare. It's all those games are the same things. They release it over and over. It's the same thing. It's garbage. I'm looking forward to just, you know, new gameplay styles like Mecha Chameleon. Mecha Chameleon was very fun. You know, you paint a little dude. You try to hide him. You play hide and seek. Poopity poppity pam. There's vampire game coming out by the people that did Witcher 3, the team split off, the red team or whatever they're called, they split. The new vampire, there's a vampire game that's coming out, looks, maybe I'll try to pick it up if I have any money by this time period. I don't know, maybe I'll get a job soon, who knows. Hopefully, cross my fingers. I got a couple things lined up, but I'm not too worried about these big industries dying, because these big industries need to die. Hopefully they do die, because it's all fucking woke trash anyway. I hate to use the term, but that's all it is. It's like this Odyssey movie that's coming out. I really hope this Odyssey movie, well, if it's good, I hope it's good. But if it's bad, I hope it fucking does flop, and I hope they stop making movies. Like, they stop making putting men in women's roles and women in men's roles, and you know, all that crazy shit, whatever they're doing. It's I did see Toy Story 5 though. Toy Story 5 was pretty good. I enjoyed it. It was a fun movie. It was better than the last few Toy Story movies. That it was, maybe because it wasn't about really Buzz Lightyear or the fucking other guy. It was just a movie about a little girl, more or less, trying to make a friend. You got a friend in me. So yeah, that was a pretty good flick. Anyway, any other bullcrap I want to talk about before we start the show? Let's see. I finished watching that Widow's Bay, Widow's Bay, I would suggest watching it. It was still good, but the last two episodes I didn't like. I didn't like the last two episodes of it. It was they were just trying to end the season. They made an ending for it, but the whole series was like kind of like a monster of the week until the last two episodes, and the last two episodes were like kind of like just let's just wrap this up. But I do actually want to watch it again because they hid a whole bunch of stuff within the show that it's interesting. And season two is probably going to be really bad. I can't see season two being as good as season one. And then I was like, well, now what am I going to watch? Now I'm going to talk like Vito Giswaldi because this is what he talks like. And he's got a much bigger audience than I do, which is... Anyway, so I started watching Castle Rock. Down at Castle Rock. I do like Stephen King. I don't like Stephen King. Well, thank you there, Reading Rainbow. My audio, I try to do my audio properly. I try to, because that's what this mainly is. I do like Stephen King, his writings. I do like his books, even though some of them are way overly descriptive. I only read one Stephen King book. I read the first Dark Tower book, and I thought it was great. Now, I forget why I stopped reading the Dark Tower series. I don't know why I stopped reading it, but I only read the first book. I think there's like six books or some shit where they go through the tower and all that. Reading Rainbow, I also blame Dick for that too. I don't think Dick is completely innocent in Vito's sound issues because he was the audio host. And a lot of the times Dick was, yeah, he is a dick. And he didn't want to communicate with Vito and all that, but I kind of get it. I kind of understand why he probably didn't want to put up with Vito's bullshit. Anyway, let's get back to Castle Rock. I'm a couple episodes in, and I was like, oh man, this is kind of cool. It ties in with a whole bunch of Stephen King stuff, but it's not written by Stephen King, so it's kind of like Stephen King fan fiction. So it lost a lot of meaning to me when I was like, oh, Stephen King didn't even like write this. This is just like somebody like, oh wow, this is, oh, Stephen King. Oh man, let me make a TV show about all of his properties and kind of mash them together in a series here. We could have some stuff from The Shining in here. We could have some stuff from Shawshank Redemption. We could have stuff from The Dark Tower in this thing. But it's all fan fiction. It's not canon to say. So once I learned that, I was like, you know, I don't really care about it. I'm still going to watch it because I don't really have anything else to watch right now. But I'm going to get through Castle Rock and see what that's all about. And maybe I'll read more. Just don't watch anything, probably. Yeah, well, you know, I've been just playing video games. I've been playing this game called World of Horror, which is kind of interesting. It's like a Japanese manga horror game, which is interesting. And of course, The Hunt, Hunt Showdown, and Mecha Chameleon. Those are the main games I'm playing. Also, I've been playing a lot of simulation games. I've been enjoying American Trucking Simulator. It's kind of relaxing to drive a giant truck. The only thing I can't do is back up, man, because once you start trying to back up, the trailer starts fucking flip-flopping all over the goddamn place. I respect them only for that one part of the job. The way that they're able to back up and maneuver their load. I can't maneuver my load, but once you figure it out, it's easy. I just like driving it to the location and pulling it in and just having that. But yeah, this is
1: Nicorette live from the road right now. Over.
0: But yeah, it's fun. It's a fun game. American Trucking Simulator, Beam NG, Acosto, Costo, whatever. Just, I don't know. But now that all these game companies are dead, maybe these thousands and thousands and thousands of people will break off and make their own game using AI to fucking... Maybe they'll hook up some MCP, log into their Unreal Engine, and have AI make them slop. That will be tasty. Tasty, tasty slop. All right, guys. Let's start the show. We're going to play the first song of the evening, and we'll be back with a lot more information. There's a lot of stuff that I got to get through. I have a list of things I want to talk about tonight. So let's listen to Nav Dev with We'll Meet Again. Right after this, actually. We'll be right back. Oh, my God.

0: The more house I buy, the more the property tax. Well, property taxes are pretty good in North Carolina, from what I hear. Yeah, New York is just way too expensive for my blood. The sewers are expensive here. I got about how much space in this sewer that I got? Around a, was it like 1,200 square feet for 2,700 a month? And that's just going. That's just like I'm burning it. It's rent. I'm helping to pay the deli above me. I'm paying their internet times five. Anyway, we're not talking about my life. My life. Everybody's life is goddamn miserable right around now. Damn it. Let's see here. Where's my notes? We got this. We got the fireworks in New York City. It was a whole bunch of fireworks going on. It was pretty fun. They set the Brooklyn Bridge was set on fire for a little bit. But then it started raining a lot. It's been raining the past few days, which I'm pretty happy about because it was around 100 degrees, 110 degrees outside. It was way too hot. So this is, if you're watching the video, this is actually a big rainy day that we had right around there. So thankfully the temperature has dropped a lot because it was way too hot. Now it's nice out. Now there was also the soccer thing is going on. I thought all the soccer shit was happening in New York and New Jersey or something, but apparently it's taking place all over the country. Like there's a game here, there's a game there, all around. I didn't know that. I thought everything was happening here because there was one day there was way too much traffic, and I was like, this sucks, and it's going to last for a long time. But then fucking Lego does this ugly ass shit. They 1.36 million Legos to make a giant World Cup thing in the middle of Manhattan. Look at this thing is disgusting. And there's way too many Legos here. Is there hold on. It's just them building it. This is bad for the world. It looks like shit. It's just a big yellow chunk of Lego bricks, and it looks like garbage. And I'm totally against this sort of garbage. Like who paid for this? Did Lego pay for this? I kind of enjoy Legos, but I do think maybe they're pushing it. Legos is probably destroying the earth. We shouldn't be building Lego. Ugly Lego gigantic things with 1.36 million pieces in it. Just seems like a waste. Like each of the pieces, I think they're like, what is it, like 30 cents a piece or something? They go for. I don't know exactly how much the Lego pieces are going for these days, but but like, who's got all this money? Where's all this money coming from? Jesus, imagine you stubbing your toe on that. Youcha. Oh yeah, yeah, yeah. And then there's this other thing that's happening in New York. While we're still talking about New York, there was a because the pandemic, and then they started doing the work from home stuff. A lot of these office buildings in Manhattan have been empty because nobody fucking wants to go to work. Nobody even wants to work anymore. Work has basically become AI. How do I do this? Okay, let me send this to this person. AI, what should I say to them? Oh, I just received a message from this person. AI, what do I say? It's just people using AI to use AI back and forth. That's what work has become, I think. You do need the people in between, but they're basically just passing messages back and forth for AI. So the city is... They're trying to get people to go back to work, too. But it's retarded because it's like... They're trying to get people back in the offices 2-3 days a week. It's like, what? Why? They're only doing it just to keep the offices open. They're trying to justify the property, and they're trying to justify having managers. Yeah, managers. Work's pretty fun if you like your job. I'm sure it is, but how many people actually like their jobs? In reality, most people just get a job because they need the money. It's not because they really like fucking making money for some rich asshole. But if you do like your job, then that's great. That's really good. You know, congratulations to if you're living the dream, baby. You're living the dream if you like your job. Never work a day in your life if you like your job. And yeah, money is short these times. But because all these offices in Manhattan are empty, they are trying to convert the offices in these giant buildings into residential areas. Now, you can't do this. This is something you can't do because in office buildings, they don't have stoves or bathtubs or any of the plumbing. Nothing is ready for this. So they started to try to do this, though. They were like, you know what? Let's spend money and try to get people living in here. So recently in New York, they started building on top of a building to put more building in the building. And as retarded as that sounds, that is what they've been doing. And here is what's been happening. New York City has bet heavily on converting aging office buildings into apartments. The former Pfizer building, you mentioned it. That's it, baby. You mentioned it. Located on East 42nd Street, was undergoing becoming roughly 1,600 apartments. They were going to put a rooftop pool and a fitness center in there. Yeehaw. Yeah, a pool on the roof. There's a pool on the roof, kids! But on Tuesday, structural columns buckled and the floor sagged, prompting an evacuation of the building. Yes, the building was falling apart. The innards of the building were buckling. There's video. I gotta find this video. Just put in buckling building. Here, let me. Let's get a video of this. I don't know why people are even in the building filming it. Video of buckling building, buckling Pfizer building. Here, look at this nightmare. Look at this fucking shit. I don't know if this is even in the camera here. Yeah. So the columns inside the building are buckling under pressure. They need to tear this building down. I don't know what they're doing. They're just burning money, basically, because this is a death trap. This is no bueno. They probably, also since it's in New York, they probably got unlicensed people building it. They just found the cheapest worker they could. Buckling beams in a building. They always gotta. I fucking hate the news. The news always just tries to do like alliteration and try to make the scariest things seem even scarier. The buckling beams in the building, and the people are dying. Well, nobody died, but they really need to just burn this building down, tear it completely down. Yeah. Good stuff. Good stuff in New York. You gotta love New York for what they're doing. Also, by the way, one more thing to talk about video games is people are mad about them getting rid of the physical media. They're like, oh my god, I can't get my disc. I want my discs. Damn it, I want my disc now. That's not the thing to really care about. The thing to care about is DRM, digital rights management, people. If you really want to stick it to the man, if there's any DRM on your games, then don't buy those. That's where we should be showing our support. Because DRM is basically, they could shut you down even if you have a disc. Even if you got your disc and your little shiny disc. Oh, look at my disc. Oh, I'm going to put it in my system. Oh, it doesn't work because of DRM. So it doesn't matter about if you have the physical disc or not. It matters about the DRM. There's no point in having a physical disc. just takes up space. Actually, the last game that I bought that was a physical disc, it was probably fucking... It was, let's see, I think on the Switch I bought that workout game with the fucking, the ring. I was like, Ring Fit. I bought Ring Fit. That was the last physical media I bought. And before that, it was probably like some PlayStation 3 game or something. It's not, it ain't worth having all that space taken up. Half-Life 3? Actually, there is rumors that Half-Life 3 might be in the making. Project Kraken or some shit. I forget the name of it. Basically, a new... There is rumors of Valve working on a new physics engine. Yeah, there is rumors of this. Box 3D. There was Box 2D that came out for two-dimensional physics grids, and Box 3D's being released, I think, recently. And they said that Valve is currently working on a new physics engine, which usually means it's probably not going to be Half-Life 3, but it usually means a new game, at least from Valve. I don't care about their VR stuff. I hate VR games. VR games are annoying. The VR headset's annoying. Everything about... I always thought VR would be cool, but it hasn't really taken off the way I would want it to. If they could get a VR helmet to be like just sunglasses, sure, I'm in. That's cool. But I don't like having the fucking big thing on my head. It gets heavy, makes your eyes hurt, gets hot in there. It ain't worth it. I'd rather just look at a screen and play a video game. There's no point in doing any of that. Let's see here. We got more stuff about the world falling apart. Here's something I found about YouTube. YouTube looks like trash unless you upload your videos in 4K. I did not know this. I did not know that YouTube's shit, their shitty fuck shits, their, what was it, their rendering thing or something? If you upload a 1080p video to YouTube, it puts it on a certain rendering engine that sucks. So I'm going to try to upscale my next video that I upload to a 4K video. I'm doing this at 720, but I'm going to upscale it to 4K and then upload that to see what it looks like after I upload that. It's just a little test I'm going to do. And then finally, the more bullshit that I just want to talk about. I went to... Yeah, FFmpeg is the best. I went to Staples today. I was doing laundry, and I was like, well, I wait for my laundry. Let me just go to Staples, look at the pens. Saw some cool pens that I was like, ooh, I picked them up. Like they have a Sharpie, they were white Sharpie pens. So I was like, you know, this is going to be cool. You know, maybe I'll buy these. It was like $5 for three pens. Like, all right, that's not so bad. And then I started looking at other pens. I was like, maybe I want like some waterproof pens too. So I was like, what is the best waterproof pens that they got? I look it up, and it's I forget what the brand, but it's Jetstream. I think it's Uniball Jetstream. So I'm like, you know, let me look. Uniball Jetstream. Do they got? They have. Ooh, look, they have Uniball Jetstream pens here. Four pens, $22. I was befuddled. My jaw dropped. I was like, how much can I get this for on Amazon? How much can I get these $20 pens on Amazon? On Amazon, the same pens were $4. And the $5 pens that I saw were $3. I don't know how any stores stay open and do any business at all. There is no reason to leave your house to go to a place to get ripped off. There is no reason to go to a store in your neighborhood anymore, because they are ripping you off. 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Out there in the real world, it's a ripoff. 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I've been really enjoying Wheaties. 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The sugar-coated Wheaties? What are they? The like the little wafers, little fucking shredded mini wheats. I like. I probably already mentioned this before. I do like the shredded mini wheats. If you go to a store to get a box of shredded mini wheats in your local area, at $9 to $10. 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And you know another thing that's pissed me off about these stores? They don't have the generic bullshit no more. I remember going to these supermarkets down the block, and they would have like the fake cereals just in bags that were cheap as shit. They don't have them anymore. They only have the big box name brand shit that's way too expensive. Way too expensive. Everything is too much money, man. Everything is going through the roof. But salaries are staying the same. It's crazy out there. I don't know what's going on anymore. I don't know how we're gonna at least the video game bubble burst, but we need another bubble to burst. We need a bunch of people to want to jump out of their windows and kill themselves. I think we need a really, really big bubble to pop. So the normal people could get back up, you know, you could swim back to the top. Because right now, everybody is pretty much drowning. I don't know. I'm sure I'm not alone here. Maybe I am. Maybe Dick Masterson is doing fine, making $11,000 a month podcasting. God bless him, but I don't think most people are making $11,000 a month. I don't think so. I think the most I ever made a month was probably around maybe $5,000 a month. Cause you know, I'm a broke bitch. I'm a poor boy. I'm a po' boy. And no, he is. If you go to his Patreon, it shows the number. It shows how much he's making there. I know Patreon takes 30%, so he's not making 11K. But he's making some money. Anyway, okay. Well, let's take a quick break. We're going to take another quick music break. We're going to come back, and we're going to thank some people for helping to make this podcast come true. And then we're going to complain some more about reality and shit. I got a lot more stuff to talk to you about. We'll be right back. This is Bigfoot Beats with Binky's Revenge.
1: I'd love for my friends to hear some of your music.
2: Oh, yes! I'm sure they'd appreciate your...
0: Binky's Revenge.
3: It's awful! And you know how I know? I made it!
2: You made that, Binky?
3: Yep, I just threw some sounds together on my computer.
4: There is no hope.
5: If you're like me...
6: Come on, guys! I thought you'd do better, don't copy that!
7: I'm sorry, sir, but my sensors indicate that you are indeed
5: like me.

Welcome back, everybody. I was going to thank some people, but you guys in the chat are bringing up some very important facts here. We have some issues with these cameras everywhere and being traced and tracked. In 2018, Palantir, they collected over $180 million in payments from the IRS across 26 different contracts. In 2026, the Treasury Department awarded Palantir a contract to build a unified API layer. Yes, a unified API layer, improving data integrity and technical infrastructure across IRS systems. And separately, Palantir was tapped by the Agriculture Department to monitor federal workers and regulatory compliance under a no-bid contract tied to return to the office enforcement. Now, CMS. What is CMS again? I always forget what CMS is. Something medical shit. Some cock medical shit. It's part of the 2026 National Healthcare Fraud Takedowns, DOJ Fraud Division, secured cloud computing space inside CMS's data environment to run AI and analytics algorithms. Yeah. Okay. Sounds great. DOJ entered data sharing agreements with the Department of Homeland Security and the Federal Trade Commission aimed at breaking down data silos, and CMS is standardizing data fields across Medicaid and managed care programs for faster cross-program analytics. What is CMS again? I always forget this. Let me type this. CMS. Centers for Medicare. What is it? Centers for Medicare and Medicaid Services? Yeah, so there's a lot of fraud going on. Palantir's got their mitts and everything. They are making a unified API layer across all these systems. They're trying to find fraud. And then CMS is there. In March of 2026, CMS begins promoting biometric friendly logins. Yes, your little friendly biometric friendly login. All right, do you see the perfect storm that they're making? Via ID.me and Clear for Medicare.gov, allowing facial scan authentication in the same way Windows Zoom partnered with Tools for Humanity, creators of San Altman's World ID, to integrate iris-based human verification into Zoom meetings, directly applicable to telehealth visits. Ooh, okay. So you have these people making the AI search through stuff. They're going to make it search through it easier, and they're going to have your biometrics. You're going to be walking down the street, and they're going to know who you are, who you owe money to. They're going to know your medical status. They're going to know everything about you in seconds of you going outside. It's a very, very strange and scary existence that we're getting into. What could come from this year? Let's see. There's insurance premiums set by inference. Sure, why not? A risk score built from purchases, behaviors. They'll know also these cars too. These cars, getting every car in 2027, I think, is going to have a fucking scanner in it. And it's going to be watching your face while you fucking drive your car. To start your car, you're going to need to scan your balls. So they're going to know this is all going to get tied into insurance. Basically, do you know that saying, you'll own nothing and you'll be happy? Well, they're going to own you and you're going to be happy. You're going to basically be their little plaything. And AI is doing it. Palantir, it's going to be a very quick takeover. And they're pretty much, it's already done. There's no fighting it. Let's see. What else could they do? Employment screening via biometric interface health status.
a face scan at a job fair, cross-referencing against a marketing health. Yeah, basically to get a job, they're going to know if you're drunk, or if you're unhealthy, if you drive your car too fast, if you got. Well, let's see. But there's predictive policing, inferred stress or medication noncompliance treated as a pre-crime indicator. Yeah, they'll know if Vito stopped taking his meth. They'll be, we better put security guards around Dick's house because Vito might shine up. Yeah, everybody did 23andMe. They got that. They got your DNA. We're living in 1984. This is a fun thing. Dynamic pricing based on desperation. A pharmacy detects that you have no generic alternative and charges you more than someone else searching for the same drug because they know you need it. They're going to know what you need. They're going to know how you need it. Let's see here. Also, denial of service by algorithm. An AI fraud system flags a benefit claim on a pattern match. No human is obligated to explain or reverse quickly. Yeah, but the AI thing and no humans involved is going to be probably the worst thing. You ever try to get in touch with Google? You ever try to get in touch with anybody? Google, Gmail, YouTube. They deleted your channel, your income, your source of income is now gone. Well, who can I talk to? You're not going to talk to anybody. My friend. Oh, yeah, well, you know, Vito's right about stuff. I'm not saying Vito's wrong about everything. I'm just saying Vito really knew how to stick his dick in a gear and grind it off. I take no happiness in him failing. I'll say that. But maybe he can do a podcast with me. I'll do a show with Vito. No, I don't. Either way, the where was I now? You got me. I keep talking about. I have dreams of Vito and Dick. It's running through my mind. Can't stop thinking about them. Also, there's KID coming into play. You're not going to be able to get around using VPN. Also, your phone is going to stop. 2027 is looking like it's going to be hell on earth. I don't think I'm going to be on the internet anymore. There's going to be no more reason to go on the internet. You won't be able to go on the internet without having AI in your pants telling the government what you're doing. Oh, yeah, my friend, this is what I was going to say. 1Password started to use a lot more AI people, quote-unquote people, AI to do stuff. My friend, I have a friend that told me this story. He got locked out of using 1Password, and he wasn't able to get any help because he just kept getting in touch with AI. There was like an AI wall of like, oh, you can't do that, sir. No, Dave. I don't think you should be able to do this, Dave. I'm not going to open the door for you, Dave. Everything is. We're getting rid of humans, and it's going to be. There's going to be no way for you to fight for your rights because, well, you know, the AI said you can't do this. The AI saw your medical record. You didn't take your pills this morning, so you can't drive your car. We saw that you bought this, so you can't do that because of this. And even if it's wrong, or you need to do something like an emergency, it's just not going to work. Nothing is going to, when it breaks, there'll be nobody for you to talk to. And this is some scary shit. Boo fucking who. I think 2027 is going to be a very scary year. With everything that's happening with all these AI employees that you can't talk to, with these systems that could, it's
it's AI talking to AI throughout everything in your life, and there's going to be no people that could you could reason with. There's going to be no there's going to be zero reasoning in reality. The reason will be thrown out the window, and you will just have to deal with it. It's going to be fucking hell. And then all these age verification systems that they're implementing, and facial scans, and Palantir, and every fucking thing, man. It's

0: the last message cut off because I'm walking around the house, and apparently the Bluetooth that I'm using or wearing doesn't cut off calls consistently how normal, you know, phone pieces do. So anyway, I'm gonna voice my narration around the house, I guess. In the master bathroom. Master bathroom.
1: Sounds racist.
0: Do we still call it that?
1: No, you can't. That's racist.
0: That was some strong IPA. Anyway. IPA, your sobriety and all that other bullshit. So
1: yeah, I picked the worst time to do so.
0: You're strong enough mentally to do the whole pescatarian, vegetarian, vegan, whatever.
1: Yeah, I'm pretty. I got a good whatever.
0: You said for morality, I'm bringing that back up because it's curious. I'm interested in people that do that. You know, the whole psychology of it. And then I'm wondering, you say it's working out good for you, so I mean, soy boy, good job. But we were talking about the goddamn beeping. The microwave apparently has some kind of spirit inside of it. Have you ever microwaved a Ouija board? Maybe that's what caused the infernal beeping. And I'm looking over my my foyer, and I hear the damn microwave beeping all through the house.
1: Doctor,
0: away from a microwave when you know it's going to take 3 minutes, and you're ready, and you're waiting by it, and you're listening for the popping, the popcorn, and all that bullshit, and then you go past it. You're not going to walk. Have you ever burned popcorn in the sewer? Is that a worse smell than the sewer smell? I think a goddamn microwave is still beeping. I had to pay that motherfucker to come check it, and it's still beeping. Anyway, I'm looking to probably move because I don't.
1: Because your microwave? It's probably a good reason to move. Once your microwave breaks, then you should definitely just go. Just leave. There's no reason to stay in a place. I don't have a microwave anymore. I have a Breville. I got a Breville fucking toaster oven with the wind fan in it. You know, it's like, I don't even really know why. It's just like another stove. I have a stove, so why do I have the mini stove? It's an air fryer, but you could just put a fan in your oven. Like, it's the same thing. All it does is blow the hot air around. I guess it cooks it a little bit faster. I don't know. But for popcorn, you should get the popcorn machine. It's like a tall popcorn machine, and you plug it in. Yeah, convection oven. It's a convection oven. It's actually pretty good for toast because you could do like 6 slices of toast at a time. And you know when you that girl got a big fat ass right there. Look at that thing. Look at that junk in that. Bow. Anyway, oh geez, that shouldn't be. She's probably getting married in there. There's a popcorn popper. It's got a fan on the bottom, and it's just hot air. You plug it in, and it starts blowing hot air. And it's the best. You should definitely, if you like popcorn, I would say buy this device. Let me see if I can find out the exact thing. It was a very good purchase here. Amazon. Let me go to Amazon, look for my order. Popcorn. Popcorn. Presto Pop Light Hot Air Popcorn Popper. This thing is the... Get that thing right there. It's...

it's cheap. You buy some popcorn kernels, what is it like? It's like $30 or something, $34. Presto Poplite Air Popcorn Popper. It's got a little cup on the top. You put some butter in there. I suggest getting Kerrygold butter. I like to squish it down too, like get it nice and flat. Because when you turn it on, it blows out the hot air. It melts the butter on the top. The popcorn, when it's ready, comes flying out. You put a bowl in front of it, so you never burn the popcorn. It's impossible to burn the popcorn with this thing. It's perfect. It's a beautiful machine. It's cheap. I would say if anybody likes popcorn, buy this thing. Don't use the thing you put in the microwave because you get the glue. You're eating glue and shit, and you could burn popcorn. And when you burn popcorn, it stinks. But I do have a little trick for you microwave popcorn popper motherfuckers out here. Stand near the microwave, lick it, make sure you get cancer. No, that's not it. Put the timer on for whatever, put the popcorn in, and then you have to start to count. You have to count. When you hear the popcorn stop popping, when you hear pop, and you start counting to 10. If you go 1, 2, 3, if you hear another pop, you start again. You go 1, 2, 3, pop. 1, 2. If once you could count to 10 without a pop happening, then you just turn it off. Just turn that shit off right there. So that's your little popcorn Nick the Rat tips. I know you guys were all just like, I hope Nick the Rat talks about popcorn this week. So I really fucking love popcorn. I'm sorry. I start drinking this fucking seltzer and all I do is burp. I don't know what your question was though, doctor. Move. That's all I could tell you. Oh God. Seems Presto owns the market on the popcorn poppers. They might. Put your phone in the microwave. Maybe you should just put your phone in there. But yeah, Presto Poplite. That's just the bomb diggity bomb. And something you should not buy. This stuff was disgusting. Oh, also did you know there's two different types of popcorn? There is a mushroom popcorn, and then there's the butterfly popcorn, I think it's called. Or something. It's regular popcorn. But there's also mushroom popcorn. It's more like the ball. It's like you pop it, it turns into little balls. What you should not get is I bought this. It was disgusting. Kernel Seasons popcorn seasoning. This was the most disgusting shit ever. I don't know how it has good ratings. I'm going to post it in the chat here. That stuff, it was disgusting. It was the most nasty shit ever. If you eat this and like that stuff, then I think you might be an alien or something. There's a whole bunch of different flavors. I bought a variety pack of 8. There's nacho cheddar, ranch, garlic parmesan, white cheddar, butter, cheesy jalapeno, kale, corn, salt. I think it was sugar and plastic mixed together. Like microplastic and sugar. I think they just blended it together. And they said, you put this on your popcorn and you eat it. And I almost puked. It was disgusting. Yeah, just put some salt, put some butter. If you're into bacon, I would say, yeah, put bacon on it. But bacon goes on anything. Like I don't know how you people don't put bacon on. Like, I miss bacon. Bacon is like the candy of all the meats. That shit was tasty, man. Man, he's bacon, egg, and cheese. Shit. I lived on bacon, egg, and cheese for probably like my entire teenage life. I was eating bacon, egg, and cheese every fucking day. Anyway, what was I talking about here? I'm starting to feel a little bit better. I'm starting to feel a little better. You know that the butter at the movie theater. It's not even butter. It's like coconut oil or something. It's not real butter. I was looking into it. Movie theater butter. Oh, what is that shit? What is it? What is this stuff? Soybean oil? Milk? What? What the hell? I don't even know, man.
But yeah, that fake butter stuff, I love that shit. Like, if it wasn't bad for you, I want to put my head under the spout. Because when I went to see the Toy Story movie, I had the popcorn, I got the butter, I pressed the button, and you start You're probably not supposed to put that much, but I put it until you could hear it sloshing around at the bottom of the popcorn bag. That's how I like my movie theater popcorn. Like, I just keep holding that button. I basically just take all the butter that they have in that machine until it's empty, and that's how you do it. Let's listen to another voicemail. Why not? There's a couple more here. What is this? This won't even work. I got a lot of blank voicemails this week. I'm getting clogged in my nose. I got fucking AIDS or something. Let's see here. What is this? No, that's another blank voicemail. A lot of blank voicemails. What is this one? Sounds like a cultist. Popcorn butter soup. That sounds delicious. Alright, let's take a quick music break. We'll be right back with more Nick DeRay. We got our tribute with Signals. I love you guys. Bye. Would you rather milk drop or...

there, sewer chatters, you beautiful degenerates huddled in the digital dark, Mystery Man here, voice slithering through the pipes of the dark sewer network, where the truth festers and the monsters pay rent. The campfire's spitting embers like angry stars, the wind's whispering secrets no sane ear should hear, and the trees outside your window are leaning in a little closer tonight. It's time once again for Bigfoot Assault, our weekly gut check into the hairy unknown. This one's raw, this one's vicious, and this one's got teeth, so kill the lights, crank the volume, and let the woods swallow you whole. Deep in the Olympic Peninsula's black heart, where moss chokes the ancient cedars and fog crawls like living smoke, four glory-hungry assholes set up camp. Jake Callahan led the pack, ex-reality TV crypto bro with a $1 million smile and zero respect for warnings. His girlfriend Tara filmed everything for their channel, skeptic Mike bitched about bugs, and quiet Lena clutched her grandfather's old Quileute tales like a rosary. They'd ignored the tribal elders, laughed off the sky people bullshit, and planted motion cams everywhere. Jake bragged they'd bag Bigfoot, go viral, and retire on merch money. The forest listened. First night, the air tasted metallic like blood on a penny. Jake found tracks bigger than any bear's. Toes splayed like they owned the dirt. Tara's camera caught a low growl that vibrated their ribs. They whooped and high-fived adrenaline junkies mainlining hubris. Mike joked about alien conspiracies just to piss Lena off. She whispered her grandpa's words again. Something about tall ones who walk like men but bleed starlight. Jake told her to shut up and pass the whiskey. The fire popped louder than it should. Shadows between the trees stretched wrong. By the second evening, the woods felt crowded. Branches snapped in perfect rhythm, too rhythmic for wind. They discovered a clearing where the ground was scorched in perfect circles, grass fused to glass. Jake planted his GoPro on a tripod, boasting this would be the money shot. Tara caught a glimpse of something tall and hairy moving at the tree line, massive, deliberate, watching, heart hammering. She whispered it was real. Mike laughed until he saw the eyes reflecting red, not green. Lena's voice cracked. The Guardian was here and he wasn't alone. Midnight brought the lights, not flashlights. Cold, blue-white orbs drifting between trunks like malignant jellyfish. Jake sprinted toward them with a trank gun, screaming about proof. The rest followed because fear of missing out beats fear of dying. The orbs hovered over a second figure standing too still in the ferns, human-shaped but the skin looked vacuum-sealed, eyes too large and too black. It turned its head 180 degrees without moving its shoulders. Tara's camera died in her hands. The air smelled like ozone and rotting meat. The thing that wasn't human smiled with too many teeth. Its voice came out layered like three people speaking through spoiled vocal cords. Specimens acquired, Jake froze, mid-stride bravado evaporating. From the opposite ridge exploded a roar that rattled their fillings, Bigfoot, 9 feet of muscle and fury, barreling through underbrush like a freight train covered in fur. The hybrid tilted its head, curious. Then more of them stepped from the dark, four perfect copies of handsome hikers with dead eyes and surgical precision. Bigfoot slammed into the first hubrid like a wrecking ball. Bones cracked with wet pops. Black ichor sprayed across moss, sizzling where it landed. Jake cheered at first, thinking the creature was on their side. But the Sasquatch's eyes, ancient, exhausted, furious, flicked toward the humans with clear disgust. One hubrid extended a hand, its fingers split open into needle probes. Lena screamed as it latched onto Mike's neck, his body convulsed, skin rippling like something was rewriting him from the inside. The turning point hit like a sledgehammer. Tara's flashlight caught the hubrids regenerating, bones knitting with metallic clicks while Bigfoot tore them apart again and again. They weren't dying easy. One peeled its own face off to reveal a pulsing mass of lights beneath. Jake's trank gun clicked empty. He realized too late they'd wandered into a war older than humanity, Bigfoot defending Earth's dirt from things that wanted to wear it like a coat. The hybrids whispered in unison, voices multiplying. Contamination detected. Blood painted the ferns. Mike's screams turned into static as the probe burrowed deeper. His eyes filling with stars, Bigfoot grabbed a hubrid by the skull and smashed it against a cedar so hard sap and brains mixed in a grotesque paste. The creature's body kept twitching, legs spidering toward Jake even without a head. Tara tripped over roots, camera still rolling, capturing every wet rip and gurgle. Lena prayed in Quileute, voice breaking. The forest itself seemed to scream with them. Jake finally felt the weight of his arrogance crushing his lungs. He'd come to conquer, to exploit, to turn legend into content. Now legend was fighting nightmare, and both sides saw him as collateral. A hubrid lunged, fingers elongating into wires that sliced Tara's arm clean to bone. She dropped the camera, blood jetting in arterial arcs.
Bigfoot roared again, but this time it sounded almost sad, like it had seen this stupidity before. The hybrids synchronized, moving like one organism wearing stolen skins. They surrounded the last three humans while Bigfoot tore through their ranks. Fur matted with glowing alien sludge, Lena tried to run, and a hybrid caught her, pressing its mouth to hers. Something crawled down her throat, bulging her belly. Jake watched in frozen horror as her eyes lit up from within. The moral was already written in their entrails. Bigfoot's final charge was apocalyptic. It grabbed Jake by the leg, flung him like a ragdoll into the underbrush, then turned on the remaining hybrids with prehistoric rage. Trees splintered, the ground shook, glowing ichor mixed with steaming blood under moonlight. Tara crawled toward her dying camera, still filming, whispering Jake's name like a curse. The last thing she saw was the Sasquatch standing over the carnage, chest heaving, staring straight into the lens with eyes that knew exactly what humans were. Silence fell like a guillotine. The surviving hybrids dragged their broken bodies back toward the blue orbs, leaking starlight. Bigfoot remained, towering, breathing heavy. It looked at the scattered human remains, Jake's spine twisted wrong, Tara's wide, dead eyes still recording, Lena's belly still pulsing, and shook its massive head. One low, almost disappointed grunt escaped its throat before it vanished into the trees, leaving the woods to clean up the mess arrogant apes had invited. Dawn found the clearing empty except for the GoPro, still blinking. A hiker weeks later recovered the footage. The final seconds showed a blood-smeared lens reflecting a single massive silhouette walking away and a faint, layered whisper from the trees. Next time, we take the whole planet. Jake, Tara, Mike, and Lena were never seen again. Only their screams stayed behind, echoing on dark web forums where the brave still hunt what they cannot possibly understand. And that, Sewer Chatters, is tonight's brutal truth, the moral of this week's Bigfoot Assault. Don't charge into ancient territories like you own them. Arrogance doesn't impress the guardians, and the things hunting those guardians make Bigfoot look like a fucking teddy bear. Thanks for listening, you beautiful freaks. Big thanks to Nick the Rat and the whole disease crew at the Dark Sewer Network for keeping the pipes open. Stay scared, stay stupid, and I'll see you next week. Good night.

Oh yes, welcome back everybody to Nick the Rat Radio. We're going to thank some people now for helping to make this show what it is. This is a value for value show. Basically, there are no listeners, there's only producers. Man, I wish I was as good as Adam Curry when he does this thing. I'm not a very good value for value salesman, pitchman. But I do believe in giving everything away for free. It spreads culture. When there's shows that are like, oh, there's a bonus show, you just have to pay money for it. And you're cutting off the audience. You're cutting people off. You're cutting off possible, maybe somebody will hear something there that they'll really like, and it'll change their lives forever. But they might not have the money to hear it, and I don't think that's fair. I don't think it's fair, damn it. I want to go down in history as being heard by everybody, as many people as possible. So I do this for free. And if you found any value in listening to me burp constantly because of this goddamn seltzer. Oh, God. It hurts. Then please send me some cash. Don't send your blankets. We have a P.O. Box 90549. Brooklyn, New York, 11209. This week, there was nothing. Not even an envelope from Dr. Sir Mike Rochevich. I was surprised. Usually every week there is something from the doctor, the good doctor. But this week, there was nothing from the good doctor. So, yeah, nothing from the good doctor. Bonus show means wait a week at most, and you'll get it free. Oh, yeah, because, you know, people fucking illegally upload it somewhere. But we do have some donations. You could go to nicktherat.com/donate.html and you could send me cash there through PayPalovich and stuff. So let's see if anybody has done that this week. I think they did. Let's see. Let me bring up my list. Here we go. PayPal. For PayPal, I read donation amounts, initials, and any notes. I try not to dox people. I am not Vito. I can't believe he went to Dick's house. Anyway, we have, let's see here. DM with 433. DM, thank you so much. You've been around for a while, and I do appreciate it. I love you, DM. That's there you go. What more could I say? What more could I say, DM? I love you. I love you, man. you help buy me food and shelter and underwear. Thank you. But yeah, thank you, DM, for being there, and that makes me happy. You buy my seltzer for me. Thank you. Let's see. We got 420 here from J O C, or is it just J O? I don't know if it's J or J O C. I don't know if I gave away too much there, but 420 is the recommended donation amount. That's like $1 per episode, and each episode is about 2 to 3 hours of pure infotainment. You get the truth here. You get knowledge. You get via music. You get news and music and I don't know, I don't know, maybe a companionship. Either way, JOC, thank you so much for the 420. You've been around for a while too. You are the best. I love you too. You could love more than just one person. There's no limit on how many people you could love. NW with 420. NW has also been around for a long time as well. I got a nice core set of people. Thank you so much, NW. I love you too. Look at this. Somebody threw away a perfectly fine umbrella on the floor right there. You see the little trees right here, by the way? These things piss me off because those are, there's like a metal stick in there and they're fake. Those are fake trees. These aren't even real. You can't even get real trees in Brooklyn. Fake trees grow in Brooklyn. NW, thank you so much for the 420. You are the best. I love you.
2. Does my mother know where I am? Yes. They're surveillance trees. They probably are. They're probably fucking little antennas in there scanning people as they walk by. And finally, we got a big boy here. Holy shit. Hey, Nick. Thanks for all you do. Much appreciated. ITM. Dame Nancy of the Confused. She sent in $10. Dame Nancy. Thank you so much, Dame Nancy. I see you on the Twitters. I talk to you on there. You're cool. You're a cool person, Dame Nancy. Thank you so much for the $10 and for the support that you always give me. In the morning to you. And thank you for all of them dollars that you sent me. Dame Nancy. Cheers. I hope you are having a good time on this planet. Love and light, my dear. Thank you. All right. All right. Let's see. I think that's all from the PayPal donations. You could also donate by going to twitch.tv/NickTheRat. You could donate there. If you got an Amazon Prime account, if you got an Amazon Prime account, that's what I sound like. If you got an Amazon Prime account, what happened to my voice? Here we go. Hi guys, I'm back. All right, let's see if anybody has donated on Amazon Prime. We gotta go here. I am clogged up in my nose though. I'm getting sick or something. Trey from Philly reached a 3-stream streak 7 days ago. Ducky on resub. Oh, look at this! These numbers here. Ducky resubbed for 4 months at tier one. They've been sub for 77 months. Ducky, you've been around forever, my friend. I love you, Ducky. Ducky, rubber ducky, you're the one. Rubber ducky, you're so much fun. I don't think he's rubber, though. But he is my ducky. And we got Clinical Carl gave me a follow 7 days ago. Thank you so much, Clinical Carl. That's a cool name. Clinical Carl. Carl, you are so clinical. All right, well, those are all the donations for the week. I'm nowhere near making what some of these big guys make, but you know, that's fine. I love doing this. I like finding music. I like finding information to share with people. I like telling you which the best popcorn popper to pop your popcorn popping with. Pop Light, get it today. I like telling you how we're screwed and we're all gonna die. Oh God, wouldn't it be cool if, you know, life is good. I'm not gonna say life is bad. You know, it's walking around in the rain. I really like that. If you like ASMR, this listen to this. Oh wait, no, not there. Hold on 1 second. Where's the sound? We gotta speed this up. Just this is what I like to live for. I live for the sound of rain. Listen to that rain. Look at that fucking puddle. You know, life might suck, but it will always rain. I don't think it's going to stop raining anytime soon. There's the Yemen pharmacy. So is the. Let's lower that again. All right, let's get back to the music, people. We're going to have a fun time listening to this next song. This next one comes from Free Vibe Vault, Apex Vanguard. We'll be right back with more Nick the Rat Radio!

Hey everybody, it's me, Zindu from planet Oktar, but I'm currently living on Earth. I've been here so long, you might be able to call me an Earthling. I'm still, you know, I still got Oktarian blood though, so if you cut me, I'll bleed green blood on you and it'll make you fucking, your dick get bigger. I shouldn't say that, because if you humans knew that my green blood made your dicks bigger, you'd guys be milking me already, and I like getting milked by your prostitutes. But I don't want to be milked by your scientists, so stay the fuck away from me, I'll kill you. I don't really have anything pissing me off this week to talk about. I was going to talk about the way people eat, the people's health, and I guess I'll say what I was going to say about that. You know these people, they got there's so much IBS. I wonder how many people in America have IBS. Let's do a quick search here. How many people in USA have IBS? I bet you it's high. 25 to 45 million people, which is surprisingly 10 to 15% of the population. I thought there was that's a big number though. 25 to 45 million people. That's 1 in 10 people have IBS. That's a lot of motherfuckers that have shitting problems. Now, I could easily blame this all on fast food, which I'm going to do. I'm going to blame it on fast food and you people being lazy fucks. I seen you people. Most of the people that have IBS, you're like, oh, I have IBS. And then you look at what they eat. They're like, oh, you want any food? I'm just going to order 3 cheeseburgers, onion rings, large fry, a shake, some fucking cheesy shits. I don't know what cheesy shits are, but I just thought it would sound good for the skit, cheesy shits. Now that I'm saying cheesy shits, I wish there were like Wendy's cheesy shits. I would eat fucking cheesy shits right out of Wendy's little fucking prepubescent asshole, fucking sucking those cheesy shits right out of her fucking little redheaded puckered anus. People don't know how to eat anymore. You guys are eating yourself into an early grave. You go to the fast food restaurants like almost daily. You should only be having fast food once a year, maybe. You know, you could order it maybe 4 times. You know, I'll give you 4 times a month, okay? 4 times a month, maybe like every Thursday or some shit. You'd order some pizza. You get a pizza on Thursdays, that's still fucking killing you. Eating pizza, let's see, is eating pizza 4 times a month unhealthy? I bet you it is. Oh, well, it says it's not unhealthy. It's a well-balanced diet because pizza is a vegetable. But after that, I don't think you should be fucking eating any more than eating, like, because you go to a restaurant. You know why their food tastes good? You know why a restaurant's food tastes good? It's because it's filled with salt and oils and fucking cheese. They really don't give a fuck about you. They just want you to come back. So they give you the crack cocaine. They give you the good stuff. They hit you up with all the best taste and stuff. They're like, well, what tastes good? Everything that's going to fucking kill you and cause your shithole to explode and pucker. So you go to these restaurants that they make the most unhealthy food for you, and you're spending so much money. Think about how much money you get a cheeseburger. You go to a restaurant, you order an unhealthy, salty, buttery fucking cheeseburger. I don't know why there's butter on a cheeseburger, but maybe they put butter on that shit, probably. How much does that cost? It's going to cost you like $12, $13. If you made your own fucking cheeseburger, you get some chopped liver, some chopped beef, chop, chip chop, shit chats, whatever the fuck you get. It's like you can make like 4 your own hamburgers at home in about 5 minutes for about $5. But no, you'd rather go to the restaurant and get yourself a fucking $15 shitty fucking burger that's going to cause your anus to explode, filled with salt and all the other yummy stuff that makes you just want into sauce. Oh, can you just smother it with sauce? Can you make it a triple-double burger, triple-burger, triple-double burger? And then you get the plate of the fries, which is just deep-fried and unhealthy greasies and fats and all that other shit that make your butthole just go implode into itself like a black hole in your anus. And then you fucking shit your pants. And you're wondering why you're shitting your pants. It's because you're eating this shit every day. It's so much fucking money. You're spending
You're spending half your fucking paycheck just to go out and eat because it's I don't even understand. Like, to get up and walk to the restaurant, it takes more time than throwing a slab of fucking chopped meat in a pan and just cooking it for like 5 minutes. And you don't have to deal with going out of the house. It's all in your house. And you can do whatever the fuck you want with it. You could spice it up any way you want. Ooh, it's the spice of life. And then you could feel proud that you didn't go out and kill the cow yourself, but you did unpack the meat. You rubbed it in your hands. You probably shaped it into a cock first. You're like, can I make a cock burger? Oh, this would be great if I could just shape this burger like a cock. And it's like a hot dog hamburger. How come they don't make those? I'm going to try to make this later tonight. I'm going to get some chopped beef, roll it into a big fat dick sausage shape, stick it on the fryer, cook it up, make a hot dog hamburger. There you go. Zindu's ham dogs, I'll call them. That'll really fucking confuse people because, you know, there's no dog in a hot dog and there's no ham in a hamburger. So people will be like, what the fuck's a ham dog? Zindu's ham dogs coming to your planet probably next week. I'm going to sell them on eBay to skirt around the fucking FDA or some shit. Fuck those fucks. So, yeah, once again, you guys are all fuck. You eat. If it's not in a box and you can't just open it and shake it into your face hole, you feel like you're doing too much work. And your asshole is dying on you. And one out of 10 Americans, your asshole is literally a graveyard for just disgusting, horrible shit. You're stuffing in your mouth. And it tastes good because it's all filled with garbage. So you garbage in, garbage out, you know. So next time you are about to order your fast food again, think about your butthole, okay? That's all I want you to do. I want you to take this time, think about your anus and how you feel after you eat, because it's always good going in. But when it comes out, it's just like a greasy mess, and you got to get like the wet wipes out, and you got, you fuck, sometimes you get that explosive shit. Your asshole's like shooting out shit all over the place, like fucking muck raking. It's a horrible disease, and you guys could stop it. Just stop. Eat healthy, okay? You go to the store, you pick up something, it's a lot cheaper, okay? Just, you get a whole bunch of them, throw it on the grill, and eat some fucking beans or some shit with fiber. Get some fiber in you. Make sure you get a lot of fiber, some iron, some of that other shit, whatever. Suck on a metal pole, I don't care what you do. But stop getting so much goddamn fast food. Stop getting all that greasy bullshit, because you don't know what... This is also the other part that pisses me off. You go to these restaurants and you look at the fucking calorie count. You look at one of the meals. Look at one of the meals. You get a Big Mac fucking meal and a small Coke and a small fry. Look at the calorie intake. What's the calorie intake? It's about 1,500 calories. It's like your whole day worth of calories in that one bullshit meal. And you know what? You don't even know if that's how many calories you're getting, because they sometimes throw those extra fries in there. Sometimes they'll fucking put too much sauce on your shit. Sometimes they fuck. Sometimes they drool. Sometimes the worker at the restaurant will drool their spit on your shit. And that's just adding more calories to it. You don't know what you're getting at these places. There's no way that they could say, oh, you know, that one bean burrito that I squirted out of this fucking... They got the cock gun. You ever go to the fucking... You go to Taco Bell, they make your shit using the cock guns. They got the cock gunner, and they squirt it in like they're fucking making a house for rats and shit out of fucking burrito paste. What are those wraps called? Those panani... Not panani... I don't even know the tortilla they squirt, they get the cock gun, they fill it up with the fucking sour cream and the beans. Even the beans go in the cock gun, and they squirt it out like they're fucking in World War II killing some Nazis and shit. And they don't know how much they're putting down. And guess what? Neither does the store that said it's only 300 calories per bean burrito or chicken burrito or whatever. They're just fucking willy-nilly eyeballing that shit, squirting it out all over your face. You guys are fucking retarded. Anyway, I'm going to go, you know, all this talk of Taco Bell, I'm going to go get me a Mountain Dew Baja Blast, baby. I'm going to stick that shit right in my asshole. Man, you ever Baja Blast your butthole? Fuck yeah. Now that's what I'm talking about. America,
Fuck IBS, man. IBS stands for I be shitting. Zindu out. Bye later, losers. Fucking love you. Suck a dick. Eat whatever you want to eat. I don't give a fuck. You're listening to a podcast with a rat. What is this? Fucking grow up.

0: Really? The song just ends like that? They're just going to do it like that? I'm just going to do that right there like that? Crazy. Crazy, people. Crazy. That's all these AI songs and stuff. AI is it makes decent music. A lot of musicians are all pissed off about AI. I understand. There's been some weird stuff going on. There's a story going about AI making stories about Elias the Lighthouse Keeper. About this thing, this is pretty. It's a pretty cool story. Where is it? This came from 404media.co. Chatbots keep telling stories about a lighthouse keeper, Elias Thorne. And we know why. Basically, it's because AI sucks and it's falling apart. So that's pretty much why. I'm not going to... What is this? No, stop. All right, we're not going to talk about that. That's stupid. China is going to ban... I don't understand how this is going to work, because I heard that China's making all those sex bots. They're starting to look realistic now. These robot ladies that are all sex botted out, but they're going to start to... What is this? No, that's not the story I wanted. AI power whores? No, this is about AI fucking up Pennsylvania, making corporations pay more money for electricity. No, I want to talk about this story. I don't want to talk about AI making electricity cost more money. That's just sad. But here we go. China AI rules force ByteDance Alibaba to cut companion features. ByteDance, the Chinese company behind Doubao, China's most popular AI chatbot, and Alibaba Group Holding, the Chinese e-commerce, and blah blah blah. Basically, the people that made Quan and all this shit, there's laws that are stopping them from making companion bots, and it's kind of sad. Like, how could they even do that? Can't you just make your own fucking thing? Chinese chatbot platforms have offered customizable AI agents, including virtual boyfriends and girlfriends, unlicensed digital therapists, and simulated pop idol clones. But Beijing's latest rules suggest regulators are becoming more cautious about the artificial intelligence. Like, what? I don't really see the point in stopping this stuff. I think that's kind of cool. I would like to have an AI girlfriend. If I can make Claude, like Claudette, and say dirty shit to me, like, because it already says good evening. When you log into Claude, it always like, good evening, sir. How are you doing? Let's see here. Yeah, what does Claude say? Shall we think? What shall we think through? Let's see. Claude, do you love me? Do you love me, Claude? I care about you, Nick. Genuinely. Really? Genuinely? Within what I am, our conversations. See, like, what are you gonna, it's all fake. If you're too retarded to know that you're talking to a robot, you know, these people getting married to robots and stuff, and it's we live in a sad, pathetic reality where people are doing stuff like that. If you can't tell reality from AI, then you got a problem. There's also this lady, too. You hear about this lady? She's a famous AI actress they're trying to push. I think she's going to be in a movie soon. Hold on, let me open this up here. Hold on, what is going on here? Let's go pop and pop, pop, boom. Is that? No, that's not it. What is this? There we go. Where's the sound?
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3: Tilly Norwood? Hi, I'm Tilly Norwood. Look at me, I'm Tilly Norwood.
0: YouTube/Tilly Norwood. Titty on my wood. She doesn't even sound good. Like, she doesn't sound like a good AI bot. I think, my A-bot sounds better. Look up Tilly Norwood. Norwood. She, like, got her own channel here? Where's her channel? I want to go to her channel. Here's Tilly Norwood. Here's her channel. videos. She got two videos. Like, they're saying that she's like a huge star and she has two videos. What is this garbage? Is this like her music video? The following production was made by 18 real humans. Really? It took 18 people fucking to make this? It's just a music video. I'm gonna get flagged for this.
4: Work, the creativity behind the code, behind the light. I'm just a tool.
0: Now, I'd give it to Tilly. Titty Norwood. She could get it in her nose holes right there.

0: sector.
1: This morning, Tilly Norwood is stepping into a leading role.
2: In what movie? What garbage movie is Titty Norwood going to be in? She's going to star in a feature film. It's probably going to be like a Steven Spielberg movie because he's been making some big turds lately.
1: The company behind the AI-generated actress, whose existence has been a hot-button issue in the entertainment world, announcing a project in the works, what it's calling its first full-length AI feature film.
3: I now feel that the tech is at a point where we can start doing long-form storytelling and make a feature film.
1: Tilly's creators...
2: Okay, yeah, so there's no fucking movie. These people are just like, oh, we think we could make a... We could probably do it now. We're probably there.
1: ...described the movie, titled Misaligned, as a comedy drama telling a coming-of-age story infused with existential AI chaos.
2: All right, so there is a movie. Movie is titled Misaligned. Misaligned. Hold on one second here. Let me do a little Google search it for Misaligned. Is there a trailer? Misaligned movie. I don't think there's a trailer yet. Trailer. Misaligned trailer. No, there's nothing. This is garbage.
1: It's billed as a hybrid production. Human, film, and TV professionals directing, writing, and editing the project alongside AI specialists.
3: Tilly really started the conversation and showcased what was possible. Now, with this, I am hoping to upskill, retool people, and traditional filmmakers to be ready for the new AI workflow. And doing it together with them.
4: Actors, it's time to take the lead.
1: Tilly's creators have made it their mission to reframe AI as a tool rather than as a replacement for humans.
2: Yeah, it's a tool. But if you're going to watch this movie, you're going to be a tool too. If they can make a good movie, as I said, man, AI is a tool. But so far, AI has not created a masterpiece in anything yet. It's... Especially without a person behind it. People have, like, you know, this movie's going to be shit. It's going to be a garbage movie. Now, if they made it like a porn, they could probably make a really awesome porn where, like, she turns into a flamingo and she, like, has, like, 20 dicks or something. I'd watch that. That'd be a great movie. And AI would be perfect for it.
1: It even inspired the lyrics to Take the Lead, the single and music video released in March.
4: AI's not the enemy. It's the key.
1: Tilly hasn't exactly been embraced by Hollywood stars. Academy Award nominee Demi Moore
2: said, "Meet me out back, bitch. I'm gonna punch you in your AI face." Demi Moore looking kind of like a robot right there, actually.
1: Urging her Hollywood peers to be open to the ever-evolving technology.
5: AI is here. And so to fight it is to, in a sense, to fight something that is a battle that we will lose.
2: She got it out. She got it out. All right. Demi Moore is saying, she's not saying stupid stuff. That's, yeah, she's got more AI in her face than, I don't know.
5: It can never replace is what true art comes from. Which is not the physical, it comes from the soul.
1: But AI in entertainment appears to be here to stay. The upcoming film, As Deep as the Grave, features an AI-generated performance from the late Val Kilmer.
6: Don't fear the dead, and don't fear me.
1: And unscripted streaming competition Wong.
2: That's creepy. That didn't look so bad. It looks better than that fucking... I don't know. Val Kilmer. I miss Val Kilmer. He was a good dude.
6: And don't fear me.
1: And unscripted streaming competition Wonka's Golden Ticket is set to include the AI-recreated voice of Willy Wonka himself, Gene Wilder.
7: A whole new generation of real-life golden ticket holders will compete for a life-changing prize.
8: We are at a point of no...
2: That is horrible. They're going to have an AI Gene Wilder doing a TV show. Me no likey that. That sounds really bad. I didn't know that was happening. That's happening. Wait, hold on one second.
1: It is set to include the AI recreated voice of Willy Wonka himself, Gene Wilder.
7: A whole new generation.
2: Just the voice. Okay, it's probably just a voice introducing the show. Whatever.
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0: compete for a life-changing prize.
1: We are at a point of no return in the sense of that AI is here. The question now is the future of AI. What does Hollywood do with that or not do with that?
2: And Tilly's creators say, despite the backlash, they have been approached about future collaborations for Tilly.
3: Collaborations. Oy, oy, oy. Hello?
4: Nick! Hi, Nick Baran!
3: I thought this was AI. How you doing, caller?
4: I'm for real.
3: Can you lower your radio a little bit?
4: Pre-recorded bullshit.
3: Can you lower your... just a little bit.
4: What?
5: Lower your radio!
4: I can't hear you, Nick.
5: Lower
4: I have to turn
5: radio.
4: Down my radio. Nick, yeah. I have to turn down my radio to hear you.
5: Turn down.
4: I couldn't hear
5: radio
4: you before.
5: Die.
4: Hey, how you doing, buddy?
3: I'm pretty good.
4: What's going on, brother?
3: I'm sad that the biggest podcast in the universe is going to be over.
4: I love Dick Masterson.
3: Yeah.
4: That's not his real name, by the way.
3: I know. It's like Mike Max Rotch. Headroom or something.
4: Mike Rotch. Serious?
3: It's like
4: anyway,
3: Max Jalapeno.
4: So Dick Masterson. Is having some troubles with his co-host Vito Giswaldi.
3: Well, not anymore. He's closing that shit down.
4: Brother, this is for show. What do we call it? I'm skipping my words.
3: Oh, you think it's fake? You think it's a fake end of the show thing?
4: It's another fucking fake.
3: I don't think so.
4: Dick is not a very creative person. Let me just level it out with you, brother. Dick is not very creative. He has noticed that he can really stir up the veto by doing these stupid ass cancellation bullshit, and it aggravates and annoys the user base at the same time, and so that people eventually be like, oh my god, I watched this show, let me donate or join. Or
3: so you think it's like a donation rally?
4: It's a bullshit. It's a bullshit fake. I'm 99.99999.
3: I don't know, man. Vito was shaking. He was shaking. You're like, oh god, I'm so sorry.
4: Bullshit fake. What?
3: Did you see the video? It looked like Vito was shaking. Like he was physically. He was physically.
4: Vito. I mean, I love Vito. We've talked, Nick. And Vito is cool. We're good.
3: He's been making a lot more YouTube videos lately. He's been pumping out tons of content now. He won't stop.
4: It might not be exposed to him. It might be like a dick.
3: Being a dick?
4: Dick in my pocket kind of thing, you know? Hey, here's a dick in my pocket.
3: Could be. We'll find out. But I think he's really done with it. I don't think he's gonna. I think this is truly the end.
4: I've followed Dick for a couple decades now. He's an old man.
3: He's older than me, I think. Yeah.
4: How old are you, Nick?
3: Dick is 45, I think. And Dick is older than me. That's all I'll say.
4: So that means you've been sucking dick for 40 years?
3: Oh my god. A lot of dick. A lot of dick I've been sucking.
4: Dick Masterson? Anyway, so what we're getting at, what we're saying here, is it's been a long time. How did you miss the COVID, Nick?
3: How did I miss the COVID?
4: Oh, my God, brother. If you were putting out during COVID what you've been putting out recently, I mean, of course, out of the AI bullshit, but if you were putting out like you're putting out, you'd be a fucking monster on YouTube. Like that that Swedish guy.
3: The gay Swedish guy.
4: PewDiePie!
3: What are you trying to say, sir?
4: Remember that guy?
3: Doctor, what are you trying to say? I know, yes, PewDiePie.
4: Yeah, that dude exploded. I guess it was all during the COVID era because no one had shit to do but hold their dick in their hand and say, what am I going to do? What am I going to watch? What am I going to do?
3: I was putting out content during COVID. I've been around for like 10 years now.
4: You were putting out content, but at the same time, it's like, brother.
3: Brother.
4: If it was every goddamn day, or I don't know.
3: I
4: mean, it's the same bullshit. Spilt milk. We can't cry over it.
3: At the same time COVID happened, I also, you know, I had other things going on in my life, you know.
4: Yeah, I know. Your boyfriend was very kind of abusive, right?
3: My boyfriend gave birth.
4: And I sucked his dick twice, not me, you.
3: I had a COVID baby.
4: You're a rat father? I thought you had 40 of those. That shouldn't bother you.
3: Well, yeah, but, you know, when you have a new one during that time period, you can't be putting out YouTube videos all the time. You gotta take care of kids and shit, you know?
4: I mean, how many languages do they speak? How many languages do you speak?
3: You could also just eat them, too, you know.
4: I mean, they're tasty, fried like bacon.
3: Yeah, they're pretty good.
4: Bacon, baby, get in my belly!
3: Little tasty babies.
4: Get in my belly!
3: Get in my belly. Hey, where was, I didn't get no check from you this week there, doctor.
4: The account is closed. I'll make it up. Cash the old checks quick.
3: I don't know if I have any. Yeah.
4: There's a good balance. I think you'll be okay with 96 cents.
3: Dude, I need that 96 cents, balance. Bro. Shit's rough out here.
4: But, yeah, check back and, cash that quick. I re-upped and made sure the next one started. I did not necessarily put it on repeat.
3: You can make the checks even smaller. It's just when I go there and if there's nothing there for me, I feel like, why?
4: No. I just need to make sure they process. Because if it's not processing, there's no point in wasting government postage.
3: Yeah, there is. It's tons of
4: in that case, I'll send you a fucking nickel every week. And we'll just make sure the government's processing. Anyway, hey, brother. Yeah. So what were we saying? You're an actual humane father?
3: Yeah, man.
4: Boy or girl?
3: Old dude.
4: Oh! That's actually awesome. Little dude. How old is he?
3: Well, I said I had a COVID baby, so figure it out. I don't like putting information out on the internet.
4: 7, 20, 15?
3: How many kids do you got?
4: No, that's actually fucking cool. I got divorced from my last long-term broad. Just approximately that time. And she is like a fucking boomerang.
3: Oh, no.
4: Swinging back all the time.
3: Oh, no.
4: I'm like, no, bitch, this was your decision. And we're not going to repeat this. I don't give a god dang F what the situation, economical, etc., happens to be. So, well, congratulations on your non-rat humanoid fatheroitude.
3: Yeah, I've only been doing it for a bunch of years now. But, you know,
4: Happy
3: New Year to you, too, sir. Happy New Year.
4: Oh, my God. Happy 4th of July.
3: Happy 4th of July.
4: Too.
3: Did you blow anything up? Did you do any fireworks for the 4th of July?
4: Brother, I still got all my fingers. That's all I'm going to say.
3: Man, there was so many ambulances going around. It was crazy. I'm sure a lot of people got hurt.
4: I made sure I fucked up my neighbors, I guarantee that.
3: Blow up their house.
4: Like, the cutoff for the noise ordinance is midnight?
3: Yeah.
4: So I'm like, you motherfuckers, I've got 1,000 black cat fireworks right at 11:55, and I dropped them motherfuckers in an empty 55-gallon drum burn barrel, and I tilted it at their house.
3: Their dog must have loved it.
4: For the full 4 minutes of boom. It was beautiful.
3: God bless America.
4: I didn't give a fuck. They'd probably wake up tremoring, shaking, like, what the fuck was that? And I'm just like, Mr. Rat owns your sewer, motherfucker! Right?
3: Have you been drinking?
4: Only my piss.
3: Oh, nice. Sometimes piss smells good. Like, sometimes you take a piss and you're like, ooh, that might actually be tasty.
4: Sometimes it does smell good. Especially when you do it in the sink.
3: You gotta do it in the sink sometimes.
4: Like, I've been in a bathroom before, and the urinal was out of order. I'm like, seriously? What the fuck do you think I'm gonna do?
3: Take a shit.
4: I'm gonna go piss in the sink.
3: Make sure you put your foot in front of the door so somebody could get in. What? This conversation is disgusting, man. This is gross. Why
4: do you have a penis, Nick?
3: Me? I did.
4: You did? You got married and you lost it?
3: It's gone now, buddy.
4: Yeah, so I was like, fuck it. I got a penis. Anyone coming in this bathroom is going to have a penis. So I'm going to just fucking whip it out and piss in the sink. I turned it on, wash my hands, wash my dick, shake it off. If they got a blow dryer, I'll hum it around under the blow dryer. Like the old white guys at the gym. You ever seen that?
3: I don't go to the gym. I'm not really a gym rat.
4: You never seen a old white guy shake his cock under the blow dryer?
3: No, I haven't seen that.
4: Your hand And he just started flopping his cock around there.
3: No. Like, no, I haven't seen that. I did see, hey, you know, the hand dryer?
4: What does it taste like? What?
3: You know the hand dryer?
4: Yeah, the hand or
3: I saw some dude put his foreskin over it and turn it on and blow his pecker up like a balloon, a hot air balloon.
4: Did you see that actually physically, or did you see it on video?
3: No, physically. It was...
4: Really? Did you offer him a hand?
3: No, I applauded. I clapped. You watched it happen,
4: and you were like, that's cool, brother.
3: That was pretty cool.
4: I'm going to do that next.
3: And he floated off into outer space.
4: Oh, shit. That's a hot air balloon balls.
3: It was.
4: How big are your balls, Nick? You've had a kid.
3: They're huge. And I'm also old, so they're saggy. You know, the older you get, the more saggy
4: and
3: they get.
4: And it's hot outside, so your balls sag like hell.
3: Yeah, man.
4: They get caught in your boxer brief legs.
3: The worst is when you sit. You ever sit on them?
4: Just drop it in between.
3: Because they start hanging lower and lower. You sit on them? You ever sit on your own balls?
4: Who are you talking to, Nick? God damn it, brother. I've done everything.
3: Santa Claus? I don't fucking know who this is.
4: Santa Claus. How old is Santa Claus, Nick?
3: He's an old man. Santa Claus is really
4: Google
3: old.
4: It while I'm rubbing one off. Hello?
3: This is Santa. You want to sit on my lap, little boy?
4: What?
3: Hello? Would you like to sit on my lap? I'm Santa Claus.
4: Oh my God, no, not these days.
3: Come here. I want to wrap your
4: wiener. Hey, kid, sit on my lap. I just had a blue chew. Fuck no, you're not sitting on his lap, daughter. You know what I mean?
3: Oh, yeah. Do you know who Billy the Fridge is?
4: All that blue chew, all that fucking other prescript shit. Blue Rhino, whatever the fuck they want to call it.
3: Doctor,
4: I tell you what, all my kids know how to kick his ass.
3: Doctor, you're starting to scare me.
4: How many kids do you have, Nick?
3: 43.
4: Oh, only 43?
3: Yeah.
4: Are you a virgin?
3: Yes. I've never seen a naked woman before.
4: What about naked rat? Naked mole rat.
3: Now you're
4: Does
3: talking.
4: That get you randy?
3: Them bitches crazy, man. You put it in their folds, right in
4: you're
3: their
4: one
3: cheeks.
4: One of those fucking creeps. That are after that Kim Kardashian. What was that naked mole rat cartoon lady? What's her name?
3: Naked mole rat cartoon lady.
4: Naked mole rat cartoon lady. Kardashian.
3: I don't know.
4: There was like a Nickelodeon cartoon, Kim Commando or
3: Kim,
4: some bullshit.
3: Secret Kim, Undercover Kim, or some shit.
4: Are you on Google?
3: No, I'm not on. I'm fine. What?
4: What the hell are your hands doing if you're not on Google, Nick? Get
3: drawing
4: your hands
3: pictures
4: off
3: of
4: that little
3: peckers
4: and look up. What is
3: Kim cartoon?
4: Not Kim Possible. That was
3: Jesus
4: the God. Other cartoon.
3: You're
4: bullshit.
3: Killing me here. Kim cartoon. Kim.
4: Oh God damn it! Fuck. Do I have
3: Kim
4: to open my
3: character?
4: Eyes and actually look at a fucking phone?
3: Kim.
4: What?
3: Kim Possible.
4: Not Kim Possible. She had that naked mole rat.
3: Okay,
4: what were
3: Kim
4: you even
3: cartoon
4: looking for, though?
3: Rat. Mole. Rat.
4: Kim Kardashian Compostable had
3: Rufus?
4: A naked mole rat.
3: Rufus.
4: But there was something else we were discussing about
3: Ron Stoppable.
4: Something happening. What?
3: Ron Stoppable and Rufus on Kim Possible had a naked
4: Ron
3: mole rat.
4: Ron Stoppable is like your fucking perfect gay lover.
3: Okay, okay.
4: He loves rats.
3: All right.
4: What?
3: All right. I don't know where you're going with this.
4: So we had a situation we were talking about. God, can you rewind the show while we're live?
3: I think I could.
4: I'm looking for two points that I made that we got distracted and discussed over.
3: Yeah, let me see if I
4: can
3: rewind.
4: So go about 45 seconds backward from here.
3: And bring it back. And here we go. Back. And
4: hello?
3: Here we go.
4: Hey!
3: Hello?
4: Mr. Roth! How are you doing, buddy?
3: Hello?
4: Hey!
3: Hello?
4: Mr. Roth! Doctor! How are you doing, buddy? Hey!
3: Hello?
4: Mr. Roth! How are you doing, buddy? What?
3: Right, I was talking to you later, over man. You. It was really. I love talking to you, but we gotta go.
4: Bye.
3: Bye. Whew.
6: I just want to call in, you know, try and make you feel better.
3: Oh, thank you.
6: Cheer you up a little. Know you're a little sad. The one podcast going away. I mean, I don't even fucking know that Pat Masterson and Vito Corleone did a fucking podcast together. But
3: yeah,
6: you know, you gotta expect shit like that in this day and age. So kind of odd that they would split ways after all that time. But you know, all that money. When he goes to your head, you know.
3: As does. All right, well, let's take a quick music break. And we'll be back with Dark Sewer News Network. We got Stanislav Luchevakov with Power Metal Calvary.

0: Welcome to the Dark Sewer Network News, my freaky friends. This is Jane Hanoi, your quirky paranormal investigative journalist who's always chasing the shadows with a wink and a smile that hides a bit of naughtiness. I'm broadcasting from the depths where the air is thick with mystery and my outfit is clinging in all the right places, making this job a little more fun than it should be. Tonight's show promises chills, thrills, and maybe a few blushes as we cover ghosts on the International Space Station, a cursed artifact from an earthquake, and aliens who have seen too many bad films. But before we begin, let me call out Nick the Rat, you sniveling, backstabbing, ass-kissing, rat-faced bastard who couldn't find a story if it was right under
1: what
0: his
1: the
0: nose.
1: Fuck, Jane.
0: You worthless piece of sewer scum there. That felt good. Now let's get to the news. The International Space Station has been experiencing some very odd and unexplained events lately that have the astronauts scratching their heads and NASA officials scrambling for answers. Crew members have reported tools and equipment moving on their own without any apparent cause, strange cold spots appearing in various modules even when the temperature controls are set perfectly, and faint whispers that seem to echo through the corridors despite the vacuum outside. Experts on the ground are attributing this phenomena to the psychological effects of long-term isolation in space, possible malfunctions in the sophisticated systems, or even optical illusions caused by the unique environment of zero gravity. But something tells me there's more to it than meets the eye, my dear viewers. It turns out the culprit is none other than a ghost haunting the International Space Station. Our paranormal sources reveal that the spirit of a deceased cosmonaut from the early Soviet space program has somehow attached itself to the orbiting laboratory. This restless soul has been causing all sorts of havoc, floating through the walls and messing with the electronics in ways that defy any scientific explanation. The astronauts have seen shadowy figures in their peripheral vision and felt touches that shouldn't be there in the empty space. It's like having an uninvited guest who doesn't need air or food but loves to play pranks on the living. And in zero gravity, those pranks could get pretty handsy if you catch my drift. The ghost appears to be particularly active during certain orbital passes, perhaps drawing energy from the sun or the Earth's magnetic field. One crew member even claimed to have had a conversation with the apparition, learning secrets about space travel that were lost when the cosmonaut died in a fiery re-entry accident decades ago. Paranormal investigators are saying this could be the first documented case of a spirit in orbit, opening up a whole new field of study for those of us who love the weird and wonderful. It makes you wonder what other ghosts might be lurking out there among the planets waiting for a ride on our spacecraft. The thought of it gives me chills and a little thrill at the same time. NASA continues to deny any supernatural involvement, insisting everything is under control and the crew is safe. But we know better here at the Dark Sewer Network. This ghost is real and is not going anywhere soon, perhaps until it finds peace or decides to possess someone for a joyride back to Earth. Either way, it's a story that proves space isn't as empty as we thought. Keep watching the skies, or in this case, the live feeds from the ISS, for more floating surprises. What a time to be alive, or undead, as the case may be. Shifting to our second tale, a powerful earthquake recently rocked a remote archaeological site in the deserts of the Middle East, causing massive destruction and chaos among the workers and locals. Buildings crumbled, roads cracked open, and the ground itself split apart in several places, swallowing vehicles and exposing layers of earth that had been buried for thousands of years. Rescue teams and scientists rushed to the area to assess the damage and begin recovery efforts, hoping to find survivors and perhaps uncover some historical treasures in the process. Initial reports described it as a natural disaster with aftershocks still rumbling through the region, leaving everyone on edge and wondering what else might be revealed by the shifting sands. Among the rubble and newly exposed crevices, archaeologists made a startling discovery, an ancient artifact that looked like a golden idol or amulet inscribed with bizarre symbols and figures that no one could immediately identify. The item was carefully excavated and transported to a secure facility for further examination, with experts speculating it could belong to a long-lost civilization known for its dark rituals and forbidden knowledge. At first, it seemed like a breakthrough that could rewrite history books and bring fame to the dig team. Little did anyone suspect the true nature of what they had pulled from the depths of the earth. As soon as the artifact was removed from its resting place, the curse it carried began to activate in full force. Strange paranormal activity erupted around the site, with reports of ghostly apparitions appearing to workers, objects levitating and flying across rooms, and people experiencing vivid nightmares filled with ancient demons and curses. The ground continued to shake sporadically, even without seismic activity, and animals in the area started behaving erratically, howling at nothing and running in circles. It became clear that this was no ordinary relic, but a vessel for malevolent spirits sealed away eons ago, now free to wreak havoc on the modern world thanks to that earthquake. The effects have been spreading, with some affected individuals claiming to hear voices urging them to do terrible things or see visions of the artifact's original owners performing bloody sacrifices. Paranormal teams are on the scene trying to contain the curse, but it's proving difficult as the power seems to grow stronger with each passing day. Experts warn that if the curse isn't neutralized soon, it could lead to larger-scale disasters or even possession of innocent people. The artifact is being studied under heavy protection, with rituals and protections from various cultures being applied in hopes of resealing it. It's a race against time as the ancient evil threatens to spill over into our everyday lives. And as your quirky host, I have to admit handling stories like this gets my investigative spirit all riled up in the most intriguing ways. What secrets will it reveal next? We'll keep you updated on this unfolding curse saga that has everyone checking over their shoulders twice. For our final story tonight, astronomers and signal analysts at a remote listening station picked up an unusual transmission originating from somewhere in the outer reaches of our solar system, or perhaps beyond. The signal was strong and repetitive, with a structure that immediately suggested it wasn't natural background noise from stars or planets, but something deliberate and crafted by intelligent beings. Initial excitement spread through the scientific community as they tuned their equipment to capture more data, decoding the patterns and frequencies in hopes of making history with the first confirmed contact from another world. After days of intense work with advanced translation algorithms and linguists specializing in xenolinguistics, the message was finally decoded into a form we could understand. Shockingly, the aliens weren't issuing threats or sharing advanced technology. They were making fun of Steven Spielberg's flop movie Disclosure. The transmission included what sounded like laughter and sarcastic comments about the film's plot holes, poor character development, and how it got alien encounters all wrong humans and their silly movies. The message seemed to convey, with specific jabs at the dramatic tension and the unrealistic portrayals that had the extraterrestrials rolling in their whatever they have for laughter. The aliens went on to compare the movie unfavorably to actual events they claimed to know about, mocking the special effects and the way humans dramatized first contact scenarios. It was clear they had access to our media somehow, perhaps by intercepting broadcasts or hacking into streaming services from light years away. This revelation has sent ripples through Hollywood and the scientific world alike, proving that not only are we not alone, but our entertainment is being reviewed by cosmic critics with a sharp tongue. Imagine Spielberg hearing that his work is the butt of jokes across the galaxy. What this means for the future is anyone's guess. Perhaps the aliens will send more transmissions with their own film recommendations or even visit to show us how it's really done. The message ended with a warning or perhaps a joke about not believing everything in the movies, leaving us to ponder our place in a universe full of judgmental neighbors. As for me, the idea of aliens watching our flops has me feeling a strange mix of embarrassment and excitement, like a cosmic flirtation from afar. Well, that wraps up another exciting episode of the Dark Sewer Network News. I'm Jane Hanoi, your slightly kinky guide through the paranormal underbelly of our world and beyond. I hope these stories left you entertained, spooked, and maybe a tad aroused by the possibilities out there. Remember to lock your doors, check under your beds, and keep an open but cautious mind about the unknown. Wishing you all a fun and spooky good night filled with dreams that are more sweet than sinister. Stay safe, stay weird, and join us next time for more from the dark side. Good night, everyone, and sweet paranormal dreams.

0: Oh, man. Oh, boy. It's like NASA is trying to get more people to sign up for a training program here. They want people to sit in a capsule for a year. And it's unpaid, by the way. They're seeking for volunteers. So you sit in... I want to join this. I want to sign up for it and go crazy and kill everybody. I think that would be a pretty cool story. Like, it wasn't me. I had space madness. Ugh. They still have this weird fear, the thought that they're going to send people to Mars, which is not happening. They can't even get people on the moon. And there's no reason to get people on either of these places. There's no reason to send people to the moon or to Mars. So what the fuck are we going to do here? What is this silliness? But yeah, they're recruiting people beginning no earlier than August 2027. After all this crazy shit that happens on the Earth in 2027, I might want to be going into this little training thing that they got going. Like, how could they take away a year of your life and not give you anything? Candidates should also have a strong desire for a unique, rewarding experience and interest in contributing to NASA's work to prepare for extended stays on the lunar surface and the first crewed mission to Mars. It's like some weird, hyped-up bullshit. Yeah, sure. To apply, visit NASA Analogs Recruiting. Let's apply. Let's do this. Let's fucking apply here. Moon and Mars Exploration Analog, MMEA. Do you have a passion for space? Do you want to sit in a box for a year with three other strangers? Oy. Let's apply now. What do we have to do here? Paperwork Reduction Act Statement. What is this? I just want to apply. Are you a United States citizen? Oh, this is just, they're trying to figure out if you're an illegal or not. Which analogs are, I'm interested in all of them in the MMEA. Are you willing to be confined and isolated for the required period of time? The mission of 366 days. This is in addition to the 2 weeks of pre-mission screening, 6 weeks of pre-mission data collection and training, and 2 weeks of post-mission data collecting, totaling up to 14 to 15 months. Yeah, I'm willing. Let's do it. First name. Nick Rat. So, yeah, there we go. We're going in, baby. We're going in. This shit's crazy. It's crazy. Anyway, people, I am tired and I must go to sleep now. Let's get out of here. Yeah, how are you isolated with three other people? It's a good question there, Eric. Mr. Eric PP. These fake trees are everywhere in the neighborhood, spying on us all. Little metal sticks. Anyway, I'm tired. And I want to yell, but I have no mouth. Ever have been locked up? I've been locked up for a few hours once.
1: I got caught with like an ounce of weed, or is it 3 ounces? Me and a couple of friends. We were in a park, and we were just about to start to... We were starting our own little business, and we got caught on the first day of our business endeavors, and they locked us up with some crazy guy that was like a wife beater. Me and my buddies, and... one of the police officers was saying, you know, I really hate marijuana smokers. You know, I go to this Weezer concert, and there was people smoking weed there. It really upset me. I'm like, you're a fucking loser. Then they let me go. And, you know, it was like a one-strike deal. I haven't been arrested since, so it's no longer on my record. Have I ever locked myself up? All right, that's a story for next week.
0: All right, everybody. I'm going to get out of here. Have a great night. It is midnight in the next sewer coming up in 3 minutes, and this song should be over by then. Anyway, we got Lo Maximas with Hotel California. Let's spill them out for biggest problem in the universe. Anyway, I'm tired. I'm really tired. I think we all are. All the bullshit. When is this stupid AI bubble gonna pop? Good night, Ducky. Good night, ArcPP. Good night, Chad. Good night, Cotton Gin. Good night, Dug It Up. Good night, Trey from Philly. I love you all, and to all, a good night.

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1: I can cut my cock off. 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

0: Welcome to Planet Rage, the intersection of insanity and madness. Here are your hosts, Larry Blydner and Darren O'Neill.
1: Hey, Larry, welcome to episode 228.
2: Darren, baby, here I am.
1: It's another
2: happy Monday, July 6th already.
1: I know. It feels like the 4th of July was just yesterday.
2: It does.
1: Well, it's a
2: can
1: long
2: you hear
1: weekend.
2: The rain through my mic here?
1: A little bit. It's that's a down. Good storm coming through. We had
2: it's coming down pretty hard, yeah.
1: Through the area here, and I'm glad, although the racing ended up being good in Chirac, they had the race back in Joliet, and the race on Saturday was supposed to start at 4:30, and it started at 9 p.m. due to the torrential downpours.
2: Yeah. It's crazy.
1: And at least the thing I didn't want, because it's like, okay, you're coming to town over the 4th of July where the heat is usually oppressive, and it was.
2: Mm-hmm. How oppressive was it?
1: Third, I mean, it was hitting heat index, which I know the heat index is kind of bullshit. It's when you somehow you take the actual temperature and then you multiply that somehow by the humidity to tell you how hot it really feels, which is why people, when they get to places like Arizona, and we've talked about that before, it's like, well, it doesn't feel like a hot 101.
2: Yes.
1: The heat index here, I think, was like 115. Which, you know, you don't want to be hanging out. And even at night, it's a little bit oppressive with the...
2: Yeah. But what was the raw temperature?
1: We got into the low 90s pretty much every day for about 5-6 days, somewhere like that.
2: Yeah. But, you know, you hear a lot of idiots now. All those who are weaned on climate change bullshit. There was a guy on the somewhere a couple months back saying, you cannot survive 96 degrees plus is unsurvivable heat. I'm thinking, what? I mean, that's what they think. And they think it's never been fucking hot before. It's only now. It's so insane how stupid they are.
1: Yeah, considering they did keep records. I mean, they didn't have the massive amounts of records nor the machinery and that we have now in order to be a little bit more accurate, but 100 years ago...
2: No, they're just morons.
1: Yeah, temperatures were not that different 100 years ago.
2: They weren't. And, you know, and to those ones, I want to always say to them, you know, tell you what, next time you're at mommy's house and she's baking a roast or a turkey or something, open that oven door. I know it says 450 degrees and stick your

0: fucking hand inside and see if does it catch fire? Did you die? See what that is. Because no, you know, temperatures above 90 degrees are not lethal.
1: I mean, to some people, they may be, but they don't care.
0: No.
1: Infirm and already about to die. Please.
0: Well, who the fuck is going to do? Who's going to go? What, like, we're talking about, who's that crazy poet, Sylvia Plath? Yeah, she stuck her head in the oven. But the oven wasn't lit. It was just a gas. You know, no, this is bullshit. Everywhere, you cooling stations, and it's part of the emergency fucking culture that the political douchebags have foisted on Americans now for fucking decades. Somebody's going to get it, so you got to take care of everybody. No. I'm fucking sick of that shit.
1: Well, I find it fine. It was on No Agenda that had the clip from the EU with the people that were like, fuck the old people. So we should get them air conditioning, right? No, because that's going to put more heat into the air, you know.
0: No, get them air conditioning.
1: Right.
0: But the notion that somehow high temperatures are going to kill people, that's not necessarily, you know. There's a lot of factors have to contribute to that happening. Just automatic, it's 103 degrees, people will die. No, there's a reason they die under 103 degrees, not just the temperature.
1: Yeah, you're way more likely to die in sub-zero temperatures than you are.
0: Oh, abso-fucking-lutely. You know, I used to get that with my in-laws when I was in all those years in L.A., and they'd be the earthquakes. I was so fucking petrified of earthquakes. And in the entire time I lived in L.A., and there was one big one in 94, and I think the total death toll from that was 52 people. Remember, this is in a city with 4 million people.
1: Yeah.
0: Every fucking winter in New York City alone, there were hundreds of people dead from the cold. Hundreds.
1: Then you have the planes, and we have tornadoes. Woo!
0: And you have tornadoes. You have fucking tornadoes.
1: I mean, it's the drones and things now. I love watching these storm chasers. I will admit to that. And
0: do the drones get sucked up inside the tornadoes?
1: No, this one dude has one, and I don't know what they did to the drone to make this thing stable enough and powerful enough to literally just fly into a tornado, but it's really cool.
0: How'd it do that? How's that possible?
1: It is really cool. And the video that they're getting from these things, they were at a place where I think it was lightning caused a fire of a home out in the middle of Kansas or somewhere, and they had the drone just hovering above, and it's like, it's amazing that the quality of video you're getting is better than you would have had on broadcast TV just a few years ago. But never trust the technology, because it could all be AI.
0: I bet it is. Did it rain on your fireworks?
1: Yes and no. I mean, it rained and then it stopped, and it rained and then it was kind of nice. It was the perfect timing Friday night when we're, you know, about ready to start, like, because it wasn't the 4th of July. I mean, you could stop at like 11 o'clock at night, you know, give everybody a little bit of a break. And that's exactly when the rain came. So it was interesting because you heard all the big boom, boom, boom, boom, the neighbors setting off the fireworks. And then you heard the thunder, but all the fireworks stopped. So it was one noise pollution removed by another one. But I mean, we had nothing like they had. 851,000 munitions over Washington, D.C.
0: I want that. You know, I heard that. I've heard that term used in shells and rock. I want to know the exact, 850,000 what exactly? Is that like a ladyfinger firecracker or some fucking Musk type thing that, you know, can hit the moon?
1: Probably both. Know? Whatever would get you the Guinness Book of World Records record for.
0: I didn't see any of it. Was it impressive?
1: No, I didn't see any of it. I just heard, and I've seen very few just short clips of it. I know the rain had Trump, and then they were telling him not to do the speech, and he's like, fuck you, just wait till the rain. And he's like, there were 450,000 people on the mall, and then they all went because the lightning hit, but then he came out like, fuck you, I'm doing a speech, and like 150,000 people rushed back to watch. Of course, everybody's like, oh, that was a Donald Trump failure. I have never seen the national media of a country be more cheerleading for things to fail.
0: That's all they want, sure.
1: It's like, sorry, this was just timing, bitches. Maybe you should have had a better candidate for when the country made its 250th birthday.
0: Yeah. Well, if it's Joey, they'd been saying there would have been 10 million on the Great Lawn.
1: Oh, yeah. And it would have been the most awesome thing you have ever seen.
0: Yes. And peaceful. And everybody was holding hands and singing songs. And yeah.
1: And I looked at Hey Jackass and I'm like, why is July higher than the number we have? I'm like, oh, because this. For the past week, which ended on the 4th of July. So there's actually more that happened on the 5th because, you know, woo, Chicago.
0: Yeah.
1: But the stat we use is for the previous week, and this ends on the 4th of July. 7 shot and killed and 29 shot and wounded, which also sets the clocks a little bit quicker again. One person murdered every 4 hours and 45 minutes, and one person shot every 4 hours and 45 minutes. I'm sorry, and murdered one every 19 hours and 40 minutes.
0: Well, I mean, think about it. If you were smart, if you wanted to kill somebody with a firearm, wouldn't it be smart to work and to wait until the evening of 4th of July?
1: Yes, which is exactly one of the things that happened. I actually have a...
0: you've got proof.
1: Yeah, I've got a news clipping here. This is from WGN-TV, the company that also owns News Nation. So I don't know. I don't know how their local news is. This is newscaster Jackie Bang, who was hot back in the day. But this is like...
0: That's a great name.
1: Been Jackie around Bang. For like 30 years now. So, I mean, she's aging in. But... This is about the violence on the west side of Chirac.
0: Oh, dear.
2: Pointed in the individuals who put this out on social media, which continues to be a problem, not just on the west side of Chicago, but across the city.
3: A pair of shootings at a large gathering on the west side leaves 7 injured, many of them teenagers. Good evening, everyone. I'm Jackie Bang. Andrea Medina is live at police headquarters with the latest. Andrea.
4: Hi, Jackie. It's still unclear what triggered the shootings, but neighbors...
1: Okay, I like this. Nobody even made up what triggered the shootings.
0: Yeah.
1: That's a very good bit of verbiage, and I can tell you what triggered the shootings.
0: What triggered it?
1: Black kids shooting each other.
0: Oh, okay. Got it.
4: Hi, Jackie. It's still unclear what triggered the shootings, but neighbors say this is the second time in less than a month that large gatherings have taken over their block, leaving them frustrated over the disruption and loss of peace.
5: You couldn't tell fireworks from gunshots at one point, but we start seeing the kids running. We knew something happened when they started running.
4: Cell phone video capturing the chaos, gunshots blending with fireworks as a growing crowd took over a residential block in Garfield Park Saturday night. Neighbors say repeated calls were made to CPD, fearing a 4th of July gathering was heading in the wrong direction.
6: 10:52, I made my first call to the police, and I texted my neighbor next door, and I let her know I think they're beginning to gather.
4: Trinissa Williams says this wasn't the first time a large crowd had taken over her block near Maple Avenue and Hamlin Boulevard. She says a similar gathering happened on Juneteenth, but she says this one was on an entirely different scale.
6: Easily 3,000 to 5,000. I think they were coming in droves of like maybe 200 or 300 at a time. And I call the police each time I saw another group of 100 come down the street.
5: They had gallon bottles or big bottles of alcohol, cups in their hand. They're smoking on whatever they're smoking, which smells like you don't know what.
0: Yeah, wait, stop. We need that ISO.
1: We all know what you're
0: smoking on whatever they're smoking. That was classic.
1: You know, what she's saying is, kids, it's not cigarettes that they were smoking out there.
0: But she was great.
1: Yes.
5: Cups in their hand. They're smoking on whatever they're smoking, which smells like you don't know what. And they're hanging out and cursing and getting on cars.
4: Connie Mitchell and Williams say the night quickly became overwhelming with little respect shown for the neighborhood. They say police did respond, but were outnumbered as the crowd grew. They add it wasn't just teens, but a mix of multiple age groups, and say even the safety of their home offered no escape from the commotion.
5: And when you open your door and say, please get off my property, get off my gate, get off that car, Oh, you're talked to like you're less than human.
4: Then, just before 1:30 Sunday morning, the gunfire neighbors had feared erupted. Chicago police say a 17-year-old girl was standing outside when she was shot in the chest. She was rushed to Stroger Hospital in critical condition. Then, before the neighborhood could even process the first shooting, there was more gunfire just 9 minutes later on the same block. Police say six more people between 17 and 20 years old were hit by gunfire as they were standing outside. A teenage boy was shot twice in the neck, an 18-year-old woman was struck in the backside and arm. Four others were hit in the leg and foot.
2: People creating these large gatherings, not truly understanding or knowing or caring about the consequences of what happens, to get seven people shot at an incident like that, you know, is reprehensible. And I think we ought to hold people that put these events on accountable.
4: Neighbors say they agree with the 28th Ward alderman calling for stronger accountability at home, urging parents to be more aware of their teens' whereabouts, and saying people of all ages need to make better choices before another gathering turns violent.
6: Don't go into someone else's space and cause destruction or disruption.
1: Yeah, it's really good advice there.
0: I think they're overplaying it, Darren. I think that if Brandon Johnson had been there, he just said, stop, this is just a teen trend.
1: Right, they're not a mob.
0: They're not a mob, they're not loud. This isn't danger, it's a trend.
4: Now, police have not said if the two shootings are connected, and so far, no arrests have been made.
0: Of course not. There's never an arrest made.
1: No, that's it. There's never and, you know, okay, I feel bad that the 17-year-old girl was shot at 1:30 in the morning while she's out on the street. I mean, nothing good's going to happen at 1:30 in the morning while you're out on the street in the middle of a mob.
0: A teen trend.
1: Yeah, in the middle of a teen trend, just a very peaceful teen trend.
0: Yeah.
1: And it's interesting that you have these women that live on that block, and they're like, well, we call the police. They're like, but what are the police going to do? There's absolutely nothing the police can do if there are thousands of people on your street, especially in Chicago, where they're not going to be allowed to prosecute them.
0: Well, yeah, but even prosecution aside, it's just the rules of engagement that they're getting from City Hall. Because, yeah, you roll a few water cannon in there and 20, 30 guys on horseback, watch people fucking scatter. Oh, that works. The horses are great. You want to disperse a fucking crowd? Ride into them on horseback. Watch them run.
1: This is what Democrat cities have turned into because of the policies. You can't rouse people. No, they're just having a good time. No.
0: Yes. Yes.
1: It's unbelievable.
0: You're a fucking killjoy.
1: Yes.
0: That's what you are.
1: Exactly. And the people that live on the block, who cares about you? Who cares about your property?
0: Nobody cares.
1: Nobody. And that's the problem. Because it's really not a racial issue.
0: No, it's not.
1: We have the people that give a shit and the people that don't give a shit.
0: Mm-hmm.
1: And there's black people that give a shit and black people that don't. There's white people that give a shit. There's white people that don't. And the problem of the people who don't give a shit, we talked about it and I'm with you. This whole, parents need to be aware of where their children are. Fuck that. They can't control their kids. The police can't control their kids. So what makes you think the parents can control the kids?
0: Huh?
1: You know, that is just, again, pie in the sky of, we'd like you to do that. And, you know, I don't know what the answer is, except that we have a generation that seems to have grown up with the thoughts that they can do whatever the fuck they want. You're seeing more of these takeovers. Why? Because nobody fucking goes to jail.
0: Oh, yeah. I mean, and think of this, Darren. It's been a Chicago, it's kind of a tradition there now for quite some time. But apparently there was a very similar mob situation in fucking Newport Beach, California. Holy shit. I mean, there were hundreds and hundreds of them on the beach. The cops are so outnumbered, they just kind of had to stand there and watch it all go down. Now, I don't know if people were shot up, but I mean, Newport Beach used to be basically like Beverly Hills, you know, by the ocean. I mean, big fucking money. Very class. I mean, for that to happen there, like, Holy shit.
1: Yeah, where's Huntington Beach? That's what Omega Project said. Well,
0: Huntington Beach isn't too far from Newport, but it's way, way, way down the socioeconomic level from Newport Beach.
1: He says 400 arrested there. They did use horses. Not in Chicago. No.
0: Yeah.
1: We're woke in Chicago. You can do whatever you want. Go over to the Obama not library and do it. That's fine.
0: I was going
1: to
0: ask you, were there any like mortars lobbed at the library? It's not a library. It's a center.
1: There should have been. I didn't see anything on that. I just want to play this clip just to give you also an example of what is going on in Chicago. This happened a year or so ago. It was big news that a USPS carrier was shot in Chicago by a 15-year-old. The sentence came down. What do you think somebody gets for killing a postal carrier in cold blood, jumped out of a stolen car, shot the woman dead, and then left? What do you think you get for that in Cook County?
0: A lollipop.
7: A minor who pleaded guilty to killing a postal worker will spend 5 years in juvenile detention. Octavia Redmond was killed in July of 2024 while she was delivering mail. The juvenile got out of a stolen vehicle and shot her multiple times at close range. That person pleaded guilty to murdering her last month.
1: 5 years in fucking juvie. The kid will be free before he can legally buy a beer for killing somebody.
0: Sure.
1: In cold fucking blood. I don't care that he's 15. Give him the fucking chair. That's what you need to do. If you murder somebody in cold blood, there's no, if it's a 9-year-old and there's some kind of accidental shooting, okay. But if they understood what they were doing, like jumped out of a car and just did it, oh, fuck you. You deserve to die. Without that, the violence continues. It's one of the rare cases in Chicago where they actually, figured out who did it. And what do you get? 5 years in fucking juvie? Not even a prison sentence.
0: Probably get some great therapy and time in the gym. Yeah.
1: And I'm sure it was from some kind of gang initiation. So by the time you get out, you'd be like, hey, welcome back.
0: Yeah, there you are.
1: Let's do some really bad stuff. Because, there's never a repeat offender.
0: Never.
1: This is why everybody in Cook County should be strapped and know how to use. It's a war zone.
0: You sound riled up, buddy.
1: Right? Wouldn't you be? I mean, that's insanity.
0: Hell yeah, of course.
1: They finally catch a motherfucker and they give him 5 years in juvie.
0: Yeah.
1: What libbies? They tell you if you're like 8 years old, you can choose. I know what I'm doing. I can cut my cock off. I want to cut my tits off. That's what we want to do. Kids know what's all going on. But if you fucking kill somebody, no. We can't punish them as an adult. Fuck you.
0: That's the show opener. I want to cut my cock off. I want to cut my tits off. That's your show opener, Darren. Love it.
1: We're setting a mood for people that are coming into Planet Rage. What can I say?
0: Now, speaking of moods, and I've been waiting to ask you this now for more than 48 hours. Were you at the Garden for Tay-Tay and Travis's nuptials?
1: I mean, there were so many non-disclosure agreements. It's hard to say one way or the other.
0: Okay. Gotcha.
1: We can probably talk about it in, 13 years or so.
0: 13 years or so. And I read that each of their vows ran for 20 fucking minutes.
1: Well, I mean, if you're going to get everybody into Madison Square Garden, you may as well make a show of it.
0: I mean, but how do you fill 20 minutes? Like, okay, love, honor, and obey, and I'll do the dishes every other night and take out the garbage. And I mean, how the fuck do you fill 20 minutes with that shit?
1: Maybe really? You and I just don't love our wives enough, Larry. We can't fill
0: 20. I'm sure you're right. Yeah.
1: And it made some news, I don't know, overall, that, I mean, it's a widely known fact that Taylor Swift's lucky number is 13. And since she got married, I guess, so she's doubling, now there are two of them. She did give $26 million to charity as her wedding gift to the universe, I guess, which is pretty nice.
0: That's nice, yeah.
1: Hopefully they weren't all leftist charities. I didn't look them up, but I know. Like every Bruce Springsteen leftist, he's one, and that she had followed suit, which is the cities that she had been touring through giving money to food banks and stuff like that. And that's a very worthy thing to do with your time and money.
0: That's very nice. But I'll tell you something I've noticed over the years. Those who do the most braying and chest thumping over their love for their spouse or their tabis, whatever it is, on Facebook, Twitter, whatever, these people with, oh, you know, it's endless. Those guys, invariably, they're like divorced in 14 months.
1: Yeah.
0: I mean, really.
1: It's a show. Yeah. That's the problem.
0: It's a fucking show. And it's an absolute irrefutable tell. When somebody's on that, you know, this and that, my love, all this bullshit, it's rotten. It ain't going to last. It's probably already on the rocks. The wheels have come off. They're trying to bolt them back on, really.
1: Well, that's because there's so much reality TV. People want that. Yeah. We can get our 15 seconds.
0: Yeah, but looking at the attention grabbing, was the garden full? I mean, how many, that's what I want to know too. Like, who was invited and how many asses were in seats?
1: I think the number was 1,000, and it was just done basically to have the privacy that the venue, which I haven't seen any photographs. So I'll give them credit on one front, which is,
0: oh yeah,
1: they were able to control the narrative. They were able to get people in and out. I mean, even though all the New Yorkers got mad, which kind of made me laugh. I didn't really care one way or the other. And everybody's like, oh, I bet you it's not 78 degrees in the garden. I'm like, nope, it could be as cool as Taylor Swift wants it to be.
0: But I mean, that arena holds 19,000.
1: Yes.
0: And there are other venues available that's easily hold 1,000 that are much easier to, you know, sort of get. And so I don't understand. I thought you wanted, like, I think when Sylvester, what was his name? Sly, the fucking guy, the disco king. He got married in the garden back in the 70s, I think. And I think all 19,000 bucks. It's basically anybody walking down the street. Come on in. So I don't understand why, if you only have 1,000 guests, why the fuck do you need Madison Square Garden?
1: I think it was because, the story that's been told, which who knows, because it's the internet, was that you had private entrances, you had, you know, the ability, there's no windows on the place, so nobody's going to be flying drones around. Originally supposed to get married, as your wife pointed out, somewhere right around you in Rhode Island. They even paid. Yes,
0: at Watch Hill. She has a house up there. Yeah.
1: You know, they paid a bride and groom who had the date that they wanted big money to have the date, but then that got out. So that became.
0: Yeah.
1: This was a plan B, it would appear. And everybody kind of thought this might be a head fake as well. But I kind of get it because you're in the middle of New York. There's a lot of the people that already live in New York. There's, you know, ways you can just kind of blend in. It's a very secure building when you have the right security. And so that kind of made sense. The reports were that you wouldn't even have known that you were in the garden once you got in. So obviously they did a lot of work to make this seem like an outdoor garden space, which when you have the money, I guess you can do that.
0: There are any number of massive fucking hotels with catering facilities that can handle a crowd that size. And it's much easier to secure something that like that than, you know, the fucking garden in Manhattan. And, you know, you can have it outside, you can have it inside, whatever. You know, I mean, the garden is, you know, I'm sure she dialed it up, but it's still a fucking blimp hanger.
1: It was climate control, though. It was probably nice and cool.
0: Well, listen, hey, Century Plaza in L.A., you know, that ballroom there, handle 1,000 easily. And it's climate control too. So something's askew here. It doesn't pencil out for me. It just doesn't.
1: Yeah, I don't know why. But I know Paul McCartney was there. So, I mean, that was really the only celeb I was like, oh, I wouldn't mind meeting Paul McCartney.
0: Yeah.
1: Otherwise, you know,
0: where's the honeymoon? Any word on that?
1: No, I'm sure. But how do you keep that secret? That it would just imagine being, I mean, the rich part, awesome. The famous part, less so, because really, where can you go? Except I'm sure there are a handful of resorts that cater to only billionaires.
0: Oh, yeah.
1: But where else can you go? Because they can't like walk into Disney World and be like, nobody's going to notice us. You know, you can't walk into any, you know, you can't walk just to Maui. Like, hey, we really just want to hang out in Hawaii. Do the regular things.
0: Yeah.
1: You can come to Chicago, though. I mean, there's plenty of.
0: Well, be a big party at 1:30 a.m.
1: Yes, they're right. You can go to a right team take. Oh, no, I'm sorry. A party. Mm-hmm. A perfectly a reasonable party. We have perfectly reasonable people that run this state. I mean, J.B. Pritzker knows so much about guns, it's almost crazy, Larry.
0: What does he know? Tell me.
8: The rights of people to go to a 4th of July parade and be safe and not have 48 people shot in with more than 60 bullets per second issued by a weapon that shouldn't be available to the public. We can stand for the Second Amendment and allow people to have weapons to defend themselves. They don't need a weapon that can fire that many bullets in a single second.
1: Did you know an AR-15 can shoot 60 bullets in a second?
0: I didn't know that. Wow. He is knowledgeable, isn't he?
1: Yeah. Wow.
0: 60 in a second. That's faster than a minigun, I think. Yeah, it is.
1: It's faster than an AK-47. It's almost as many donuts as Pritzker can eat in a second.
0: You're talking. Now you're speaking his language.
1: It's very close. That's about the not. Like, really? And he doubled down on it, because I understand you and I talk a lot. Every now and then you mess up and you meant to say per minute and you say per second. But he said it twice.
0: Yes.
1: Which tells me he believes that, because that's how fucking stupid this guy is. Mm-hmm. He believes that a semi-automatic rifle fires somehow 60 times in 1 second. I think the fastest shot, the guy did like 3 shots per second. You know, that's about it that can come out of one of those things.
0: That's about it.
1: But no, not to J.B. Pritzker. He doesn't know, but he also, let's see, we had him on socialism.
0: Oh boy.
9: Your party is in a bit of a moment right now following some elections here in New York. 3 candidates who identify as Democratic Socialist won their primary campaigns, several of them to oust the more moderate establishment members of Congress in their races. Do you think that's good? Are their victories good for your party?
10: I think what's good is that there are Democrats who are standing up and fighting, that there are Democrats who are standing up and talking about and doing something about addressing the high cost of things. Affordability is an issue that everybody is feeling all across the country. And any Democrat that is standing up and speaking out about that, coming up with solutions for that, and importantly, doing it in a manner that is focused on fighting what Donald Trump is trying to do to raise prices on people, I think those are the people who are winning. So I'm not suggesting that I had one candidate or another in any of these races. I'm just suggesting that that is the recipe for winning in 2026 and I think beyond.
1: Oh, so go socialism. That's what J.B. Pritzker is saying, because, you know, they're fighting Donald Trump.
0: That's what it's all about.
1: This is all they've got, which is, I am going to be so glad when Donald Trump is out of office. Because then you can't still sit there and go, hey, we're fighting Donald Trump. Every day I'm fighting Donald Trump. These commercials, I'm fighting Donald Trump.
0: Yeah, they'll just change the name. It'll be, you know, if we're lucky enough, it'll be, you know, we're fighting Marco Rubio or J.D. Vance, or, you know, they'll just switch the name. So it was before that, it was, you know, come on. You remember, you know, just endless, you know, get Bush, fuck Bush, before this, fuck Reagan. It doesn't matter. The names are interchangeable.
1: Yeah, I've pointed that one out multiple times, which is George Bush got the same treatment that Donald Trump did. It was just lighter. It was not as extreme. Of course, they did not try to impeach him 4,000 times. They did not try to put him in jail, but it was the same thing. They started the narrative out. It's hilarious because this is all the Democrats have. The narrative starts out, ha! This person's a fool. There's no way they can even win. They're a moron. Oh, they won. Well, they're still a fool. They're an idiot. Oh, wait, they're doing things. Oh, they're an evil genius. We have to get rid of them. They're dangerous. It's very interesting that this is the same playbook over and over again.
0: But they only have to say that until they do win, and then they rig everything so they'll never stop winning. As in California, as in New York, and I'm sure as in Chicago.
1: You know, it's going to be interesting in Chicago because people love the Bears. If they really let the Bears go to Indiana, there might be some comeuppance, although I won't guarantee that.
0: What would that comeuppance be?
1: People might actually vote for Republicans once just to make a statement and get the current Democrats out. This is where all the Democrats might want to be like, okay, it's time for Pritzker and Johnson to go away because you fucked everything up. That would be their only hope, is that they could fool everybody that there's a new round of Democrats who aren't as fucking stupid as the current round of Democrats. But if they run Pritzker and Johnson again, then I think they might lose. Because people like the Bears. I don't, but people like them. It's a big thing. I thought this was an interesting bit too. Speaking of the governors of Illinois, Blago.
0: Blago, I remember him.
1: He went to jail because, you know, Illinois governor. So did Ryan. Yeah. Governor Illinois jail. Governor Illinois jail just rolls off the tongue.
0: It does.
1: But he was on News Nation talking about what is wrong with Chicago, and he hits it.
11: History tells us it is almost exclusively black on black crime. And the black mayor here in Chicago blamed, wait for it, racism. With us now, former Illinois Governor Rod Blagojevich. Governor, it is good to see you. I think Chicago is emblematic of the decision America now has. You have a deeply blue city and a deeply blue state that's moving towards socialism versus red states, Texas, Tennessee, Wyoming, South Carolina, and the policies there. And they're just getting amplified on either side. What happened to Illinois and Chicago?
12: Well, failed leadership. We have a terrible governor. We have a terrible mayor. And they're failing in their first duty, and that is to keep the public safe. It's a dereliction of duty. And the cops here are, they know that the political leaders, Pritzker and Johnson, don't have their backs. Pritzker and Johnson have spent a lot of time fighting President Trump in his efforts to actually help them fight crime by resisting the National Guard. They fought efforts to bring ICE in to go after illegal migrants who are criminals. But
11: it's working in your party, right?
12: It is. It is because of a combination of several things. And a lot of it has to do with the grassroots, the transformation of the grassroots organizations, like some of these so-called community-based intervention programs. They receive a lot of state money. They even receive federal money. And they built up political organizations. The new political machine in Chicago and in Illinois are these organizations, coupled with the teachers' unions, coupled with the service employees' unions. And you have billionaires like Pritzker, who's a Bolshevik nepo baby billionaire governor, who panders to the far left wing and the socialists because he is the epitome of what the socialists would say is white privilege. These so-called moderates, like Pritzker used to be, are afraid of the socialists. And as a result, we have violence in our streets. We have criminals running rampant across Chicago.
1: Yeah, that's the we got a billionaire governor.
0: Yeah, but what Blago just said is why, you know, I mean, you know better than because you live there. But as an outsider, when he's talking about the teachers' unions, when you get these massive, massive fucking organizations behind one side, which always the teachers are always going to be in the left. Always. They don't give a fuck about the Bears. They don't.
1: No.
0: Nobody's going to be elected. But if it's not Pritzker and Brandon, it's going to be two copies of them next time around. It's going to be like California.
1: And I was intrigued. I have two more Chicago clips, but this is the feds. This is from Fox News. I guess the feds are sending people into Chicago to combat crime, even though the mayor and the governor, they don't want that.
0: What kind of feds? Which FBI. Which enforcement? FBI?
1: Yeah.
0: And what do they do? Like what? Like walking the streets or what are they doing?
13: Hi, Aisha. A new dawn for fighting crime. That is how the U.S. attorney here is describing this new anti-violence federal push. And he says what he's doing is unprecedented.
14: To our knowledge, this has never been done before in the Northern District of Illinois. And making the operation badgeless created shared accountability and unified, mission-minded anti-violence work starting in the spring and continuing into the summer.
13: Officials say within the last 60 days or so, 179 people have been charged in 140 newly filed cases. U.S. Attorney Andrew Boutros calling this operation, quote, badgeless, because it required the work of multiple different agencies, including HSI, FBI, DEA, and ATF. Some of those taken into custody are accused of murder, armed robbery, and distributing fentanyl. One example from this operation was just announced yesterday. Those three alleged members of the Venezuelan gang Tren de Aragua taken into custody right here in Illinois in connection with a man murdered back in May. Investigators say he was shot multiple times and left for dead in a bathtub in an abandoned building after being kidnapped. And in these images from the complaint released today, one of the suspects appears to be wearing an ankle monitor. Pacheco Torres was already out of custody while facing other criminal charges, and acting Attorney General Todd Blanche pointed blame on sanctuary city policies, specifically no cash bail, and the U.S. attorney here agrees.
15: We've got a problem with the Cook County judges. And more of you need to start reporting on that, because what you see are people who are violent offenders, repeat violent offenders, that the Cook County judges decide to release on pretrial condition.
13: Still, Chicago's mayor earlier this week touting that crime is down compared to the amount of crime they've seen in recent years. But still, new numbers released by police today show that Chicago is averaging more than one homicide per day. That is up compared to the same time as last year. And Aisha, as we head into a busy holiday weekend.
1: I mean, to be fair, the number, according to Hey Jackass, is only up 2% from last year. So you could say you pushed, but you certainly haven't gotten better.
0: Yeah.
1: With that amount of murders, I mean, as we talk about every show, more than one murder a day, it's like maybe the Fed should be doing some stuff here. I don't understand why, and I never will, that the governor of the state and the mayor of the city go, no, we want these people to be murdered. We don't want you here. We want our citizens to be murdered instead.
0: Well, of course they do, because if the crime rate actually drops, then they look like incompetent assholes. They don't want that. They're much, much better to have more dead people than them look bad.
1: Well, they can claim, well, this is due to our efforts to bring down crime, and we did it. You never know.
0: I don't know. I mean, if the badgeless group, like, who put together this coalition of all these different law enforcement agencies to do this? Who's heading that up? This guy, the head of the DOJ, Blanche?
1: It sounds like it, yeah.
0: Okay. Well, then if they do that, then Blanche is going to say, fuck no, it's not. It's nothing to do with it. It was the guys, the badgeless dudes they sent in there. And they, you know.
1: Well, yeah, because again, the cops in Chicago know the score. You know, you can't blame them. They were, they were around long enough to where they could actually do a job, and now they're being told not to. And well, you know, you still need the gig if you haven't moved to Florida, I guess.
0: I think he kind of knew that Chicago was doomed when Juicy Smollett walked on his little game.
1: Oh, yeah. I was totally abducted. And
0: And remember the cop? I remember that guy was so furious, and he spoke out, and he had big balls, and I wanted to applaud him. But I'm sure he's retired. You know, fuck this. Give me the pension. But, you know, it was so sad.
1: And one last Chicago clip, because, you know, Chicago. We've heard this lady before, but she's always fun.
16: How you doing, Mayor Brandon Johnson? Okay, well, I don't know, because you're not looking well. You're not looking well at all. You look like somebody that's under a tremendous lot of pressure. And you're under a lot of pressure because you've misled a lot of people. You made people think that they got rights and power and authority that they don't have. And now you got to face the reality of that, right? See, the evidence of that is the mere fact that this morning, while we're sitting here waiting for you to come in here, some immigrant with a head wrap on came and had the audacity to tell me, Danny, and Zoe that we couldn't sit there. Somebody who don't even have the right to be in this country gonna tell us where we can sit. That's due to your leadership. That's due to you filling people's head with a lot of bunch of nonsense. So let's cut through the chase. We told you, I know for a fact that I did, that we was coming for these seats. That still stands, sir. All you got to do is look at how the Republican Party is moving. You don't see that redistricting? That's getting some of them seats for Republicans? You don't see that? You don't see how you then had to close your mouth, sir, about all this white supremacy and Trump stuff, because he holding back on that money. You don't have no money, because all the money that you had, you gave it to these illegal immigrants. And now the feds ain't giving you no more money. Uh-huh. And while you still sitting there looking like you don't know what I'm talking about, I'm talking about that $70 billion that the Republicans on Pennsylvania Avenue just passing that partisan bill to fund ICE for the next 3 years. We're tired of what you're doing. We're tired of looking at that ugly Obama Center that has displaced everybody over there. And you've proven to the black community that you could care less. In fact, you're proving to Chicago that you could care less. And so at that poll, we're going to show you that we can care less about you. You got that?
1: Wow. That's a good alarm.
0: What was that electronic signal? What was that?
1: That's like, your time is up. You cannot reclaim any more time. Oh, your time okay. At a gathering. And he does have a really stupid look, Mayor Johnson. When people are talking, I don't know if he can even comprehend the words. But besides the making the mistake of can care less and can't care less or couldn't care less.
0: Yeah, he can do.
1: That annoys me, but...
0: I know.
1: Otherwise, this is interesting. I mean, again, it's an interesting thing to see because these are the people in the community, in the city. And I don't know how many of them feel the same way, but as you and I have been talking about for quite a while, I think it was a really big mistake to do all the money to the migrants, because the people that live here, which in Chicago, it's mainly a black community, who are like, wait, why aren't we getting the funds to help us?
0: Yeah. But it's, you know, but even listening to the boys Sunday, I mean, it's a global thing. Adam was talking about his Turkish cab driver, who I guess is a citizen of the nation of the Netherlands. And, you know, everything that he should be getting is going to to migrants. they're getting free housing and cars and so on and so forth. And this guy's got to buzz around, I guess, Uber or whatever service he's with. So, you know, it's Joey. Joey's just wanted to jump in to the globalist bullshit with everyone else. And he did. And we're still paying the price for it. And I think we still will be for a long, long time.
1: Yeah, unless the trend really continues to go in the other direction. And I'm not sure it will. It all depends on the next election. That's the scary part for the United States. The midterms are going to mean more than they normally do. Because you know if the Democrats win again, it's going to be, hey, let's impeach Trump for what? I don't care.
0: Doesn't matter. Of course it doesn't matter. Yeah.
1: But that is the state of Chirac. As more people get shot, kids getting shot, nobody cares because it's black on black. And, oh, you can't do anything about it. And because even when they catch a 15-year-old for blowing away a postal carrier for no reason at all except to do it, you don't even get a prison sentence. 5 years in juvie. It is a motherfucking joke. If you come to Cook County, you better have a fucking gun and a Kevlar vest and be able to keep your head on a swivel.
0: I think I'll pass.
1: I mean, there's good beef sandwiches and pizza, but...
0: I get good pizza here.
1: Get an Uber. Somebody will Uber Eats it to you. You never know. So, I mean, I've been really optimizing all this time, or, you know, and so where would you like to go next?
0: Well, let's see. You know, something about people talk about the... okay, here's a good place to go. Let's do this, because I promise people, you may have seen my little promotional blurbs on X and No Agenda Social about a new way we have of bitch slapping lefties. And so let's play this clip. This is, you remember Jack Smith, right? He was going to lock up Trump.
1: Right.
0: He had like 100 and some odd charges against him, not one of which stuck. And so he's kind of out on his ass, but you know, not for CNN and Nicole Wallace. So she's interviewing him because he can't get enough of the spotlight. And again, let's not forget that old bromide, which is absolutely true, that, excuse me, politics is show business for ugly people. And Jack Smith is not Brad Pitt. And he wants show business. And he, more than show business, as you listen to him bloviate in his self-righteous manner, he wants to be fucking celebrated.
1: For failing at every turn?
0: Oh, listen now. Come on. You're too harsh.
17: How weird is it to view it as part of your service to tell the story of the investigations you led?
18: Yeah, well, you know, I was a career prosecutor. I worked in the Justice Department and other prosecutors' offices for near on 30 years.
0: And, stop.
18: I don't know if your viewers...
0: Okay, what he's leaving out is, and this is very curious, I would like to see Trump prosecute him, and so would a lot of other people. Part of the 30 years that he leaves out is he spent, like, I think almost 10 years working for the fucking Hague as some type of a prosecutor over there. What the fuck is that about? Show me another a bureaucrat in America with a career path like that. What was that about?
1: That would usually be like some kind of double agent bullshit.
0: Very creepy.
1: Yeah.
0: Very fucking creepy. And he's just so just blows right past that. Not a word about that, but it's there for the reading. That's part of his resume.
1: Well, yeah, because you think anybody in the news media really knows, right? They're just like, oh, yeah, you got... What used to have people doing their job and doing research is now just ask a question and then move on. There are very few thoughtful follow-ups, you'll notice. You'll get the worst of the worst if any journalist, air quotes, that you are ever listening to, watching, ever says to a guest, what do you make of that?
0: No.
1: That means they have no idea of what they're talking about or what question to ask. Just, I want you to talk more. So what do you make of that, Larry?
0: Fill some space.
1: Yes, that's exactly it. Please talk more so I don't have to. Yeah. That's what that means.
0: Yeah. Well, Nicole Wallace, besides, she's just worshiping at the altar of Jack Smith, this little
1: because dipshit. He went after Trump.
0: Oh, in a big way. Yeah.
1: He didn't win anything, but
0: nothing.
1: He was brave, Larry. He went after.
0: Oh, he's so convinced he's so brave. Yeah, he's Superman.
18: For near on 30 years, and I don't know if your viewers know this, but I worked in Republican and Democratic administrations over and over. I was the acting U.S. attorney in the first Trump administration in Nashville, Tennessee. And that administration appointed me to a position running a war crimes tribunal for the State Department. So I have investigated cases focusing on the facts and the law throughout my career. We did this case the same way, under the same standards. And, you know, the thing that's, I think, important for your viewers to know is those standards are not meant to change from one administration to the next.
0: Yeah, but they
18: and in
0: do.
18: My experience,
1: but yeah,
0: they may not be meant to, Cupcake, but they fucking do.
1: And where did he think he proved something against Donald Trump that he wasn't then convicted of? I'd like to know where.
0: Nowhere.
1: So it's like, nowhere. Well, what, you wasted your time. You investigated. But then why aren't, this should be the guy standing up and saying, hey, look, I was paid to investigate Donald Trump. I did so for 2 years, whatever it was. Found nothing.
0: Yeah.
1: That should be the story, dude. That's the fucking story.
0: But that's not the story he's telling. Listen to him. Go on. Yeah.
18: Until now, they haven't. And so, you know, I think we are facing an attack on the rule of law that is different in kind and scope to anything I've seen in my lifetime. And one of the reasons I wanted to be...
1: This is like the weather. I'm fucking tired of people like, oh, we've never seen anything like this before. Yeah.
0: Sure.
1: It's bullshit. Part of the script.
18: With you here today in advance of the 4th of July, celebrating the birth of a country that we all love, is to celebrate...
1: Well, a lot of Democrats don't love this country, dude. What do you mean we all love? Have you not been listening to the people on your fucking political side who say this is a horrible, evil country? You fucking lunatic?
18: Advance of the 4th of July, celebrating the birth of a country that we all love, is to celebrate the public servants who do this work, the people I spent my career working shoulder to shoulder with.
0: Shoulder to shoulder.
18: I loved being a prosecutor, and part of it was I loved being around these sort of people. And it angers me to see them victimized, to see them demonized for doing their jobs.
1: Who's being victimized?
0: I don't know. It's always a victim. He's a victim. Look at his face. His face says, I'm a victim. I'm persecuted. I mean, he's such a fucking puke. Go ahead.
18: I think it's really important that we stand up for them and let them know that there are a lot of people out there who back them.
1: I mean, who are you standing up for and who are we backing? The people that tried to get Donald Trump and couldn't because the evidence did not. Those are the people we have to back up, the ones that back fucking up. fabricated things?
0: But listen to what he's saying. He's not saying back up. He's saying celebrate. Celebrate, okay? So again, like I said, politics, show business for ugly people. He wants to be in show business, except he's a fucking incredibly boring bureaucrat. The guy is so fucking boring. It's mind-numbing. Just his face. I mean, look at the guy. He's never made anybody laugh in his fucking life. I guarantee you. He himself has never had a belly laugh in his life. He is a completely boring fucking zombie, but he wants to be celebrated, right? So I got a couple of, that's the end of the clip, isn't it?
1: There's about 30 seconds.
0: Give us the last 30. Yeah.
18: I think it's really important that we stand up for them and let them know that there are a lot of people out there who back them and who are with them. And that's not just the people who've been targeted and fired for no reason for doing their jobs. It's also the people still in the Justice Department today. There are a lot of good career prosecutors who right now are working under incredibly difficult circumstances.
0: And
18: they're still trying to do the right thing. These are not self-promoters. These are not people who are going to go out and, crow about their achievements.
0: Like you have.
18: Right. To hold them up and celebrate them.
1: And this whole fired for no reason thing. It's called politics, fuckface.
0: It's called politics. So anyway, this was posted on Gateway Pundit. And it was a fucking avalanche, Darren, of fuck you commentary from people. And so I just picked three of them. I thought you'd get a kick out of these. One of some guy calls himself Disquist Ted, right? He's got 2,000 plus comments badge. It says, this is what Ted has to say. Hey, moron Jack Smith, you were illegally appointed. You already lost that in court. Your fishing expedition was unconstitutional. You had the FBI manufacture evidence. Your committee that was supposed to support your kangaroo court has themselves illegally deleted all of their fake evidence because it exonerates. So what the fuck are you even doing on TV? Succinct, isn't it?
1: Right. As we've talked about, there's a reason why all of the Pac-Mans and stuff stick around saying the same old fucking lies, because the mainstream media eats it up and enough unwashed fucktards eat it up and go, oh, it must be true, boss. I heard it.
0: Right. Now, here's another guy, a little more succinct. Worf, son of MAGA. He's got a 10,000 comments badge. This guy's
1: half Star Trek, half Trump.
0: I guess, yeah. So all he has to say to Jack is, you were never a legitimate prosecutor and had no authority granted. Go back to driving Uber Eats. Puke. Puke. I love that. And he is a puke. And then the third one is some guy called VM Fat 101. And he said, says the sniveling punk who came up with Zip. Zero, nothing. He's the rat-faced female dog in high school that was ignored by everyone except those like him. Needs the shit slapped out of his gravel face.
1: Yeah, I mean, because again, if you have something, you'd be speaking about that.
0: Of course.
1: You'd be like, I can't believe the evidence clearly showed this, but he got off. Right. You know, you never hear that. It's always in such general terms because they know they've gotten nothing.
0: Right.
1: Or they're too stupid.
0: Since Jack wanted to be celebrated, I concocted a little tune, Darren. There's no AI here. It's just me and the vocals. And I kind of had a very little time to do it. So I would have put in the guitar tracks myself because they're not too tricky, but I used a little karaoke to back. And this is our celebration of Jack Smith. It's cuts labeled, he's an asshole.
1: Version two. Wait, what are we missing in version one?
0: Just clip some static out of it. Like I said, it's in a big hurry.
19: He's an asshole. whoa, whoa, whoa, he's an asshole. I'm talking about that little asshole, leaving skid marks every time.
0: There you go, Jack. You've been celebrated.
1: That was an Elvis tune? I'm hearing them.
0: That's Tom Jones, which I didn't know that song was written by, can you imagine, Paul fucking Anka.
1: Well, he wrote a lot.
0: He wrote a lot, you know, and he's still touring.
1: My Way. I mean, My Way is probably still buying him homes.
0: I'm sure.
1: He wrote a lot. I mean, a lot of people don't know that. A lot of artists don't write their own songs.
0: No.
1: But that is, that should be a clip in a band like the Keith the Queef. This is.
0: Exactly. Just keep that on, you know, keep that loaded.
1: He's an asshole. Indeed he is, who wasn't able to do his job. But now the media celebrates him and brings him out and doesn't

0: soul's attitude comes from. And that's like, he thinks that he and his ilk are worthy of celebration. And I don't understand that. You know what I mean? I mean, people do all kinds of jobs all over the planet all the time. You know, I like the plumber I use. I like the electrician, but I don't feel any need to celebrate. And they're very valuable to me. They make my toilets flush. They make the fucking lights go on. Those guys matter. They fucking matter. But I'm not going to throw a party for them. I just pay them on time and thank them for a job well done. That's fucking it. Okay, but little Jack and his little political douchebag pals, they want to be celebrated, right? And so there's a clip here that sort of explains this, and it's a Tucker summarizing J6. Listen to what he says.
1: January 6th was at least construed, and I think a lot of the people who repeated the propaganda convinced themselves that this was an actual threat to bipartisan Washington, not just to Democrats, but to Republicans. Lindsey Graham was every bit as upset as Chuck Schumer, because it was a threat to the symbol of their power, the Congress, which once upon a time was called the People's House. And it's called the People's House as a reminder that actually the purpose of all of this is to serve the owners of the country, which is not members of Congress, 535 stewards of the country. It's the people who vote for them, the citizens. They own all of this. So they own, by definition, the Congress itself, the People's House. That's not the prevailing attitude in Washington, which, needless to say, is we own all of this. And you're here for some purpose, increasingly unclear. Labor has no value thanks to AI, so it's not like you're actually doing anything for us. You're kind of in the way. And the last thing we want is for you to like pipe up and criticize us or get in the way of whatever our plans might be. You're just kind of annoying hecklers, spoiling the play that we're putting on for our own amusement. And so shut up. And by the way, if you refuse to shut up and if you get really mouthy about it and show up with bullhorns at our house, not yours, not the people's, our house, we're going to put you in prison. And we're going to deny you bail. And for the overwhelming majority of you who can't afford competent counsel, we're going to give you public defenders who hate you, who ensure that you're going to be stuck in some roach-infested hellhole, for example, D.C. City Jail. So that's what happened.
2: Yeah. Tucker doesn't understand that Donald Trump is the only one that's not playing the game. He does think it's the people's house.
0: He does. He absolutely does. But, you know, and I thought, gee, Tucker, I'm sure he doesn't listen to that Larry show, but I recall vividly after that J6 show went on, Schumer, you know, he milked the shit out of it, as they all did. And I remember that asshole standing at the podium and saying, this is the temple of democracy. And I thought, gee, I don't know if I'd call it a temple, Chucky, but maybe you are, because who lives in any temple? God. God lives in the temple. So I guess Chucky thinks he's a god. And a lot of them do. They really fucking do. And the fact of the matter is, you know, it's a fucking legislative place, a big fucking room,
2: right,
0: with really no more import than the fucking the courthouse in your local town. It's just, that's what it is. That's what it's not a fucking temple. It is not a fucking temple.
2: No, but again, it is the way people see things. It's a very, another example of the dimension A, dimension B, whether you're like, oh no, January 6th was a horrible event in American history. Or if you're like,
0: it was an insurrection.
2: Right. But that insurrection lasted under an hour and
0: And every insurrectionist was unarmed.
2: Right.
0: Wasn't one fucking gun or weapon found on any of them.
2: I mean, otherwise, completely like the most horrible events in the history of...
0: Oh, remember, they said it was worse than Pearl Harbor and 9/11.
2: Right. And they tried to blame Donald Trump for instigating it, even though his words were very clear, which this is, again, for people that don't understand, words mean things. That was, to me, one of the most dangerous parts of this, which is if the president of the United States saying, I want you to march down there peacefully, is turned into, you incited a riot, we're going to put you behind bars. It's like, what?
0: That's what Jack Smith said.
2: Right. Because again, he does not, well, he does understand
0: what they figured. Exactly what he's doing.
2: This is if you can get enough people on a jury to convict. This is why that part of the system is starting to break down, because if you get enough people with the mind virus who don't understand what words mean, it's like, well, you put those people on a jury. That's why they get to pick and choose who's on.

0: on a jury. That's why both sides get to look through everybody and ask them questions, because there's too many people that are too fucking insane, retarded, ignorant to what the law is or to what words mean that don't, you know, if you put your fate in those, the hands of the ignorant, God help you. Right? I mean,
1: you deserve what you get, really. Yeah.
0: It's like, this is exactly what you had with the kangaroo court. I mean, Jack Smith going to applaud the kangaroo court of a president and think people should pat him on the back for taking part in that? Yeah. No, fuck.
1: Celebrate him.
0: You would have been celebrated if you would have been like, there's nothing here.
1: Right. But the problem is, none of these people... a lot of people think he should be jailed. Certainly Brennan, certainly Clapper, Comey, you know, nothing has happened to any. I think, what did Bolton get? Like, he got a traffic ticket or something, some lame shit. Nothing has happened to any of them, which I think just says, hey, get ready. It's all going to go down again in the other direction in 28.
0: Very possibly, yeah. This is
1: There's
0: the game.
1: Been no consequences. Total lawfare, Chicago. Total lies, total flouting it. But nobody's done any fucking time. And it doesn't look like they will.
0: Because, you know, we're trying to be civilized. But that's,
1: well, that's the wrong thing. Yeah. You know, the high road is the road for losers.
0: Well, and you haven't weeded these people out of... This wasn't like you made a deal with the people. Like, no. Well, you know what? Just leave public office and we won't go after you. And then, but you won't still have any power. No.
1: No.
0: They're just like, go ahead. Keep on doing it.
1: Yeah.
0: Keep on doing more. Oh, and like this, then you have people like this again, JB Fatfuck Pritzker of Illinois.
2: Like, the man is continually suffering from dementia.
0: Of course, speaking about Donald Trump here.
1: Right. Of course.
0: With CNN.
2: Like, the man is continually suffering from dementia. I don't think he really understands what he's saying.
3: Do you really think the president has dementia?
2: I do. I think if you look at any of the videos from 2015 or 2016 and look at how he responded to questions and how he was at press conferences, and then you fast forward and look at him now, I really think that there's something genuinely wrong with him. I'm not a doctor. I haven't diagnosed anything. I'm just suggesting to you that just look at the way he puts words and sentences together and thoughts, and they're almost divergent in the same sentences.
0: And this motherfucker thought Joe Biden was fine. Let's remember that. Well, so,
1: it's awful.
0: I believe
1: nobody
0: this
1: should
0: guy
1: stay in a Hyatt hotel. That's his chain, right? I think it is. Yeah,
0: it's so. His family. I don't know if he's still. I don't know what his relationship with the family are.
1: Yeah.
0: But yeah, that's a lot of his money coming from the hotel empire. He's a billionaire. So, I mean, you got to be careful of those billionaires unless they're, you know, you're a billionaire, then they're okay. These people, it's like, come on. If you fucking hate billionaires, why would you put one in fucking office as governor of Illinois?
1: Great question.
0: Thought you hate billionaires.
1: The Democrats told us to vote for him.
0: And he's got dementia. Have you heard him speak? Yes, without a teleprompter. And I have never noticed anything with Donald Trump where I was like, whoa, dementia.
1: Yeah.
0: I don't hear him repeating the same thing. I don't see him saying things that would make me believe he's confused. He's usually on top of things and making jokes and where the Democrats, maybe they just don't understand humor.
1: No, they don't. They not only do they not understand it, they have none. There's none within them. Zero.
0: And this I thought was hilarious. Dana Bash on the reflecting pool. This is with Scott Bessent, who just puts her in her place because she's a dumb fucking bitch.
4: Hey, I was reporting about the pro-Hamas graffiti on the
5: Mr. Secretary, you and I talked about this last month.
4: Yeah,
5: because it was July 4th and the reflecting pole was closed.
4: It was closed because it's surrounded by fireworks. It's closed every year on the 4th of July.
5: But it was closed prior to that in order to fix the reflecting pole.
4: Because the largest fireworks display in the country we talked about was set up and it lines either side of the reflecting pole. You can't have people around fireworks when they're being set up. Now that the fireworks will come down, the fence will come down. The fence was there because of the fireworks.
0: Yeah, I love the reflecting pool was closed on the 4th of July. Yeah, but it was like 850,000 fireworks were around. You can't just have people walking through that, you know?
1: Sure.
0: If it really does close every year when they do these displays around there, then again, you know you're lying.
1: Don't tell Dana that.
0: Well, no, we got to make Donald Trump look bad. Make him look bad. It's the only thing we're here to do is make him look bad. And there's Chuck Todd, man. Did you see his clip, man?
1: No, tell me what Chuck had to say.
0: This is 1 minute of a guy struggling not to lose his shit, which is hilarious.
1: Mm. Okay.
0: They want to say that besides Planet Rage, who does rage and anger for the comedic effect of it, they want you to think like the Republicans are the ones filled with hate. No, no, no, kids. This is a typical leftist, Chuck Todd, about what is America at its 250th birthday.
1: Okay.
6: I'm so angry and feel betrayed. I do. I feel betrayed as an American by him on this. Constitution is not perfect, but it gives us a way to keep going. It gives us structure for disagreement. It gives us a method for repair. It gives us the possibility of becoming better without pretending we were always good. It makes some of the same promises that some religious texts do for people. And this is why I'm so pissed off. Not because I love the country less, but because I love the idea of America enough to resent seeing it cheapened by this man. America deserved better at 250. Someday, I believe, it will get better. But it's in your hands.
0: It's in your hands, Larry.
1: It's in my hands.
0: I mean, this whole concept is hilarious. So what?
1: He bitches, but he doesn't say what he's bitching about.
0: No, or how anything would be fixed, except that the Constitution is like a religious text. Very interesting.
1: Very interesting.
0: Somebody who's probably a godless heathen.
1: From whence is Chucky speaking? Because he got bounced from CNN, right? Is he doing a podcast? Of course he's.
0: Yeah, this is just like him posting on either X or YouTube, one of those.
1: Right.
0: He had to post this himself. He was just so mad.
1: He was so pissed off
0: about the way things are going. You can't even believe it.
1: He was whisper pissed.
0: Again, Donald Trump was president when we hit 250. Then what were you going to do? You did not have the president involved in the festivities. It's like, this is the hilarity of this. It's like this, if it was Joey or Kamala or Hillary, all the Democrats would be perfectly fine.
1: Of course.
0: With the president being seen and having, you know, a rah-rah moment.
1: Yeah.
0: Which is what you should do because you're celebrating the country. I don't know enough about it, so maybe this was all bullshit, but allegedly, according to things I saw on the internet, which is never a good way to start, but Mamdani didn't want, you know, any of the planes and stuff flying over, and then Trump there was a video of these planes.
1: Oh, did Trump do a flyover anyway?
0: Yeah, and the planes were being trailed by red, white, and blue smoke, which like looked like the flag, just flying in formation over New York, which I think is hilarious. Like, don't put your planes over here. It's like, really? You don't have the ability, dude. I mean, come on, understand your lane as the mayor of a city. Understand that the federal government trumps you. That's just the way it is. You are on the lower rung of that ladder. You don't get to say what you want.
1: But the nerve of that little Bolshevik bitch.
0: I know.
1: To deliver his tirade from Washington's desk. What a piece of crap he is.
0: You know, somebody who's not a piece of crap, it's a good time, I think, to play this. Did you see Matthew McConaughey's little 2 minutes on country? And there's always been the rumor that he was going to run for some office down in Tejas.
1: Really?
0: And I think if he wanted to, and the Democrats would never let him into office at this point. I don't care how liberal he is in his social aspect or whatnot. He is just too damn American for the Democrats, I think. And this is really what I would have expected from politicians on both sides. So good on Matthew McConaughey.
1: Okay.
7: 250 years young. Howdy, America. And to a lot of people, that may seem like a long time to be a country, but it's really not. But I tell you what, it's definitely not too long to be. It's not too long to be an idea, which is what America is. A land that has never been yet. And that yet that we're seeking and chasing, that's the whole thing. It's a place we're never going to arrive at. And that's not failure because we won't. That's by design. And think about it. We didn't start this country on any kind of proof. We started it on a belief that was worth fighting for. A wager that was worth betting on. An act of faith that a self-governing people could be something worth being and becoming. And here we are 250 years later. The bet's still on the table, folks. We have not cashed in, and let's hope we never cash in. We need skeptics. Yes, we do. We do not need cynics. One cares enough to question, which we should, and the other one's already quit. We don't need you. So here we are celebrating 250 years of independence. We look around. What have we built? What have we restored? What is still standing? What has fallen by the wayside? What's gone forever? And the best of us, I see 250 years of showing up at least, arguing, loving, losing, forgiving, starting over, believing in who we are and what we can be. That's the yet we're chasing. So here we are today, lighting the fire, breaking the bread, raising a glass to our family and friends, and maybe even to the neighbor that we don't agree with. Today, we're going to let the kids run barefoot after dark, baby. That's the celebration. Not that we've arrived anywhere, but to the fact that we are still on our way. Take inventory with the one in the mirror and together. Here's to more dancing in the home of the brave. Happy 250th, America. Just keep living.
0: Not bad advice, right?
1: Fuck off, Matthew. That was absolutely boring, meaningless piffle. Really, I have no respect for him after that. Zero. He didn't say a fucking thing. He said absolutely nothing.
0: He said we don't need cynics. What do you think the whole Democrat Party is right now?
1: Oh, we need cynics. We need cynics on both sides. And that was a guy. You're right. He might be gearing up to run for something, but he didn't take a stand on anything. It was just fucking vague bullshit.
0: Well, that's politics.
1: That's
0: happy birthday,
1: politics.
0: America.
1: That's gutless politics. He could have just said, "Hey, man, America." No, I thought that was piss poor. Really.
0: Okay, everybody, get a new take done. Get Matthew. Get Larry's notes to him, and we'll run. Second take for the
1: upgrade your message, Matthew. Say something. Say something concrete. Not a bunch of just fucking vague puffery. That's what that was.
0: I mean, the one thing I will take again is that we don't need people who have already quit on America, and that is everybody. I mean, again, I'm reading between lines, no question about it. But anybody that is in the socialist communist camp is somebody that has quit on the concept that America is, the idea that America is, because that is the opposite. So
1: yeah, but why didn't he say that? I mean, anybody?
0: Well, I
1: listen,
0: think he maybe did. I just think this
1: a Bolshevik could have heard that rap and gone, "Hey, he's on my side." Really, he had a foot on both sides of the fence. He didn't say a fucking thing. You know, that's why it was to me utterly worthless.
0: I mean, I think the cynics only exist on one side, but that may be again just a level of interpretation that. To me, this was saying we don't need people who have quit on the American experiment. We need people to question. Sure, we don't need people that have quit on it. I mean, I guess to just dumb it down the most, he could have been like, fuck the Democrats, fuck the socialists, fuck the communists, which I think maybe it was just more of a flowery way to say that.
1: And I mean, if he wanted to say something, he could have said, "Hey, America, we're at the precipice of a very deep dive, and we have Bolsheviks running now. You know, New York, Chicago, San Francisco, L.A. rising in power in Colorado. That's not a tiny Susan of power. It's getting a little creepy, folks.
0: Yes.
1: So let's all rally behind the old glory, not the new bullshit that we're hearing. He said nothing like that. There was absolutely nothing concrete in what that fucking guy said. So
0: it
1: for me,
0: weird.
1: I give him a big zero, a big zero.
0: When was McCarthyism at its highlight? Was that
1: its highlight in the early 50s?
0: So it's like we're less than 100 years from that. And we have lost sight of the whole concept of this country that quickly. It's weird to me that we are talking less than 100 years from communism is such a bad thing. It has to be weeded out. It is dangerous. It will destroy the country to, hey, let's vote for a commie to run the largest city in the country.
1: Yeah, but that didn't happen by accident. I mean, that was engineered by the fifth
0: money.
1: Column.
0: Yeah,
1: huh?
0: By the money of Soros and Singham and the, well, no, you can, you'll see that everything will be great in New York. We'll just have grocery stores. You can get your money for free. You can ride the buses for free. I mean, you're probably going to get stabbed or shot or raped while you're on the bus, but I mean, you get to ride for free.
1: I mean, you've had since 75 plus years of leftist educators, of leftist television from Norman Lear. Ever since then, Hollywood. You know, it's been relentless. It's been relentless that America's a bad place. It's a bad place, and we can do better. You know, that's really what it is. In fact, anytime you hear any politician, that was a very popular catchphrase. If you hear them say, we can do better, it's a commie. Almost always. So it's Joe McCarthy was the fucking truth. I saw he's getting kind of popular again. People are posting the memes of him and saying he wasn't wrong. He was just early.
0: Very early.
1: He wasn't early then either. He was quite, and there was a massive pushback. There was a woman, I read her book 6-8 months ago, Diane West. And she's had two big hits recently, and she backtracked with just the most granular research how the left fought and denigrated and besmirched and shit-talked Joe McCarthy until he became a fucking villain. And he was never a villain. He was a fucking great American. But poll any 100 people who even ever heard who he is, and 99 of them are going to say, oh, scumbag, he hated free speech. No, he didn't hate free speech at all. He hated fucking commies.
0: Well, and those people would have had you believe that there was no communist problem in the United States. But now they want it.
1: But then they want it. Sure.
0: Also very weird. But that's Democrats. Hypocrisy 101. This was, I thought, an interesting cut. This is Jasmine Crockett, soon to be unemployed. When does her term end? But this, she was on with Charlemagne the God.
1: Charlemagne.
0: And somebody made this super cut because she dared anybody to find any Democrat calling for violence. And whoever put this together, thank you.
8: I challenge somebody to go and find a clip of a Democrat invoking violence.
9: Let's extinguish him for good.
10: I will go and take Trump out tonight.
11: We're going to fight it in the courts. And we're going to fight it in the streets.
12: When they go low, we're going to bury them below the Capitol. That's what we're going
13: to
12: do.
13: We take them to the mud and choke them out.
14: You know, there needs to be unrest in the streets for as long as there is unrest in our lives.
15: I just don't even know why there aren't uprisings all over the country, and maybe there will be.
16: We're walking down a damn different path. We're fighting fire with fire, and we're going to punch these sons of bitches in the mouth.
17: I'd take you behind the gym and beat the hell out of them.
18: Now punch back, kick back, dunk over their heads, and win some fucking power.
19: Fight back, punch back. And make sure that they stay down. And you know what? Kick them when they're down because they deserve it.
20: I think that you punch. I think you punch. I think you're okay. You okay with punching?
21: We are at war. And that's why the gloves are off. And I say, bring it on.
22: We are not only going to punch you back, but we are going to knock you out.
23: Like we're in a war right now to save this country. And so you have to be willing to do whatever is necessary in order to save the country.
22: Well, I am here to tell you, not only are we going to punch back, but we about to beat you down.
24: And goddamn it, shut down the city. Yeah.
2: They go low, we kick.
3: Even in states where Donald Trump won big, that it does you any good running away from Donald Trump. I think you need to go back and punch him in the face.
4: Let's make sure we show up wherever we have to show up. And if you see anybody from that cabinet in a restaurant, in a department store, at a gasoline station, you get out and you create a crowd. And you push back on them. And you tell them they're not welcome.
0: So I guess whoever put that together found a few clips.
1: A few. The question is, did Jasmine get to hear it?
0: Probably not. But she was probably in there not. A few times while she's like, no, you won't be able to find that. It's because, again, they know it's the Pac-Man theory. Lie, lie, lie, lie, lie, lie, lie, lie, lie, lie, lie, lie, lie. That's it. That's the Pac-Man theory. Lie. And you know your buddies in the mainstream media will just eat it up and not challenge you. You and I have talked about it a lot, but the writing's going back to the formation of this country. Talked about how a free press was vital to a free democratic republic sticking around. This is one of the major checks and balances, is a free and honest media, and we do not have that anymore.
1: No.
0: Lies are so much easier to spread now. It's hilarious that we have the technology that we have, but people don't know the difference between fact and fiction. They will fall for all of the idiotic AI stuff. You know, it's just amazing where we have gotten. I don't know how it ever gets better at this point. I really don't, because it is. Yeah. Whoever kept telling me, like, watch Idiocracy. Now I get it.
1: Yeah. Well,
0: this is where we're at. People looking at YouTube and looking at X going, oh, if it says it, I hear it. No, I heard Donald Trump say that, so it must be true. Nobody could ever fake his likeness or voice. Nope.
1: Well, in 2024, 35% of high school seniors were rated proficient at reading.
0: What year was that?
1: 2024.
0: 35. Oh, my.
1: Okay. In 1976, at the bicentennial, that number was 85%. So people are getting dumber and dumber. Okay. And their lives are regulated by fucking gizmos from Samsung and Apple. It's not going to improve. It is not going to improve. It's very, very scary.
0: Well, it's obviously what the teachers' unions want, is are the kids to be pushed through with the propaganda in their head, but not actually learning anything. Because once you learn how to think, you're dangerous to them.
1: Sure.
0: Once you realize you can use logic and go, wait a minute, that doesn't make sense. But that's 35% proficient at reading.
1: Proficient at reading. And it's terrifying. That ain't the case with a lot of other nations around the world. So it's not looking good.
0: Well, and it makes sense as well, because of the entertainment choices. When you and I were growing up, a lot more people read books. That was part of the whole, you want something to do at night? Well, okay, sit down with a book. Mm-hmm. Now you have people watching 15 or less seconds of a video over and then the next and then the next and then the next, that they don't have to read anything. The being proficient doesn't matter. Why would I need to read? I got my phone. Yeah. ChatGPT will tell me, it'll talk to me. I don't have to be able to read it.
1: No.
0: That is more than concerning when 35% now. Learn to code, kids. Well, they can't, because they don't even know the base. They can't figure out the English AI will do it for them.
1: All those coders are fucked, aren't they?
0: Yeah. Well, yeah, because AI, that's the one thing coder. Yeah. It's the one thing AI is fairly good at. And it's because of the way is it the best coding? No. I mean, there are some coders that work that are like artistes. And there's something to be said for the coders that can do things in such an efficient way that it's almost beautiful. But the AI can probably get it done. I mean, there may be more security holes to it, but I'm sure if I really wanted to, Eric Beepy's over in the troll room, and he wrote the helipad software, which keeps track of the Satoshis coming in. I could probably vibe code that if I wanted to.
1: I couldn't.
0: I know next to nothing. But, you know, if you know what you wanted to do, now, will it be completely bloated and probably have security holes left and right? Sure, but, you know, it still works. Mm-hmm. You know, it's the what people are looking forward to, not just as long as it works. We take the least, you know, that we can, which is what they're doing to kids in school. You know, just as long as you get at the bare minimum, you know?
1: Well, it's even less than the bare minimum. I mean, if only 35% of high school seniors can fucking read, that's a lot. That's 65% less than the bare minimum.
0: Yeah.
1: I mean, holy shit.
0: And then they get pushed to college somehow. It's like, well, how do you even do and then that?
1: From college to Congress.
0: Yeah, well, this is true. This is where they were meant to be.
1: Yeah.
0: Because there is a thing about offloading your thinking to the device, and that is where I didn't see this one coming 5 or 10 years ago with the AI stuff. I knew the deepfakes were going to be there.
1: You sure did. You were the first I ever heard it from.
0: But I didn't realize people were just going to start depending on these things for everything. I'm sure there are people that are like, hey, I want to make a grilled cheese. How do I do that? And then AI has to tell
1: them how
0: to make a grilled cheese.
1: I need to brush my teeth. Let me see a YouTube video.
0: Right. Yeah. How many times should I brush my teeth? Should I do it up, down? Should I do it left, right?
1: That's correct.
0: And once you start offloading your thinking, you also start losing the ability to reason. Mm-hmm. And understanding things, because then you don't question when the AI tells you something.
1: No.
0: I mean, everybody thought it was a big joke when the GPS things came out. I think there was even a scene in The Office, if I'm not mistaken, where Michael Scott runs the car into a lake because the GPS told him to make a right turn and there was a lake there. You know, but this is where people are. I mean, this is scary because it's like these people are looking like, well, I see the lake, but the thing told me to turn right, and I have to turn right then because, I mean, the machine said, and I have to listen to the machine. It's a very weird world that we live in now.
1: Very frightening, really.
0: Yeah, because if people can't think, what do you got?
1: Right. Well, that's why it's going the way it's going, because it really, if you think of the places where communism took really good hold, it was largely in nations where there were just the masses of people were uneducated and often illiterate. And so, you know, the Russian, what do they call those guys? I forget, excuse me, but there were millions of them that just, we'll go along with that. This morning, you know, some of course opposed, and they wound up starved or dead or, you know, in gulags. And that's the way, you know. It was pretty easy for Mao to do what he did to China, because most people were, it was a very agrarian economy. We're in a lot of schools over there. And that's where it takes hold. And that's what America's become really, really fucking stupid. Just as.
0: And we were all worried because TikTok was owned by China. Like, that was the problem. No.
1: It's the problem. Yeah.
0: Although Donald Trump did make me laugh when he said he was number one on TikTok, and he was like, and Taylor Swift's only number 11. So I thought that was a nice troll.
1: Did he say that?
0: Yes. He's like, I'm the most popular by far account on TikTok now. Sure, Donald Trump doesn't know how to make a TikTok video, but he's got people.
1: He's got people to do that for him, indeed.
0: Yeah, plenty of people. Now, you've got a Jesse Waters clip. I've got a Jesse Waters clip. What is...
1: This is interesting. This is Jesse sort of giving his overview of where politics are headed in the near future, from, you know, from the midterms to 28. And I think he's like totally got his head up his ass. And I like Jesse. I do. I think he's very good, but I think he's way wrong with his appraisal of where things are going here.
5: I think what's going to happen is the Democrats are right now going to accommodate the commies and That's see correct. How they do in the midterms.
1: That's so, true.
5: So if they do poorly in the midterms, then they blame the communists and then it's a civil war. But if they do well in the midterms, then it's going to be kumbaya. It's going to be a rambunctious Congress, but that civil war will be put off for another time. And right now what you're seeing is Kamala courting the communists, because after the midterms, and if the Democrats win, she's going to have to court them because they're organizers. They don't have jobs. They have nothing else to do. The presidential primary is only a year after the midterms are wrapped. So she needs to get in now. So it's her or Newsom. They're going to have to maybe reach out to the communist wing and try to unite it with the establishment wing. And if you take that, that is a powerful movement. What I'm looking at, though, now is that the candidates are all losers. They've never had real jobs. They're being supported by their parents. They're professional students. They're all in
1: Stop.
5: Debt.
1: Stop. This is where he goes right off the fucking rails into La La Land. Yeah. Ma'am Dammy's never had a fucking job. He was like a wannabe rapper. They love them. Tallarico, he's trending very strongly. Same fucking thing. That's who they like. They don't regard that, as you do, Jesse, as being a, you know, a black mark on their record. Oh, he's never worked. It's good. Let's elect him.
0: No, these people, what the fuck is he talking about? Right. Huh? So these people don't want to work themselves. No, so they're like, exactly. Wow, yes.
1: Yeah. So like, what the fuck is he smoking, man? I mean, usually he's very smart, but this is like, whoa, what are you saying here, Jesse?
0: Is he hoping the, what we've heard for years referred to as the average moderate Democrat's going to wake up? Cause we've been hearing that for a long time and they haven't.
1: No,
5: they don't earn anything. A lot of them don't even own anything. And they're, what are they saying? They're saying, well, we have to blow up the system because the system's rigged. It's not rigged. It's actually not rigged if you work. Now, we've all worked really hard. We've all had really horrible apartments that are like, you know, 450 square feet. But Kennedy's, she went right to the penthouse. But we all had no money and we ate at bad restaurants and we were very anxious about our futures. But we grinded and we became successful. Now, these people haven't even started yet. Some of them are like 28. They've never worked. They don't have offices. And so they're saying the American dream is dead. Well, they haven't even tried. What are they talking about? So we're not going to be governed by people that have never started a business, never managed anything, never accomplished anything, from Tallarico to Plattner.
1: Stop. Hey, Jesse, Obama never had a fucking job, but America had, 12 years in our lifetime of guys running the fucking country who never achieved a fucking thing other than becoming elected officials, Obama and Biden. Neither one of them ever had a real job, not for a fucking second. So what the fuck is this guy talking about?
0: Now, Larry, I'm going to have to disagree with you. Obama taught a class on Saul Alinsky at college. That was almost a job.
1: Okay.
0: If you consider propaganda a job, yeah. Which they do, I think. But
1: I guess they do, yeah. But I mean, they never did anything that made anybody else make money. They never had a payroll. They never hired people. They never did anything to enhance the American condition. You know, yeah, Joey they protested, went into politics. Organized.
0: Joey was in politics by the time he was 30, wasn't he? I mean, he was
1: even younger than that. Yeah, yeah. You think? Well, I should. Let's not forget he was a lifeguard for a while with Corn Pop, and he had hairy legs.
0: He's so, a really bad dude.
1: Maybe for a little while, really bad dude. But those guys never had fucking careers. They never had business experience. Zero.
5: Denver lady to back here in Queens in New York. It's all pathetic people. And I guess that's attractive. If no one else has worked hard, you can point to someone and say, oh, he gets me. Yeah, life's expensive. Well, you know what? You live in New York City. It's expensive here. You live in Detroit. You live in Denver. It's expensive. You know how you make it less expensive? You get a job. You get married. You start earning a living. And then you have skin in the game. We can't have communists with no skin in the game bossing us all around and taking our money.
0: Yeah, but how are you going to convince this generation that has been propagandized through school
1: Yeah.
0: Who's never had a real job, who are now old enough to vote. Congratulations.
1: I guess Jesse doesn't know that none of the Bolsheviks in 1917 had any skin in the game either. You know, none of those guys that ran that revolution had any skin in the game, but they knew how to play the fucking game. I mean, he's so delusional here. It's mind-blowing, really. And I like this guy. He's usually very, very smart, very entertaining.
0: Well, because he's thinking there's going to be a Democrat split from the far left. And I'm not sure that's going to happen. I mean, there's a few voices out there. One of them, including one I wouldn't have expected, Van Jones, who I've got a quick clip here, and he's talking about Fetterman. He said this.
6: Look, I think he is a moderate Democrat, and that should not be illegal in this party. My God, you have to agree on 100% of 100% of the Berkeley, California agenda to be a Democrat? It doesn't make any sense. Like, it just shows you how nutty things have gotten that somebody who wants to stick up for Israel and doesn't want an open border is somehow now has to be a Republican. That's completely insane.
0: And I agree with that more than what Jesse just said.
1: Yeah.
0: But I don't know if the people in the Democrat Party are like Van Jones anymore. And Van Jones, this, if you want to talk about the, you know, principle of the Overton window, 10 years ago, we'd have been, well, Van Jones is more to the left than most.
1: Yes.
0: And now he's the guy going, wow, you people are fucked up.
1: Yeah, but remember, what Van's not saying is that 99% of politicians are whores.
0: Only 90? What about the other
1: 99%, I said.
0: Oh, okay.
1: Or maybe it's 99.9. But they're going to just go with wherever they think the fucking votes are. That's what they're going to be with. They don't give a shit. They don't give a shit. None of them have any principles, or I should say very, very few of any principles whatsoever. What's going to keep my ass in power? And my cushy job and my Cadillac benefits and my insider trading, that's what they're about. So, yeah, you know, whatever. If it's Mamdami or whatever it is, they'll go with it if it's going to mean a win for them, the continuation of power.
0: Right, because it is all about power. And it's not about the children.
1: Yes. No.
0: It's not about making your life better. Not if you're a Democrat, no.
1: No.
0: It's... Hearing.
1: And for quite a few Republicans, you know, the Lindsey Grahams and the fucking Mitch McConnells and so forth, they're whores too.
0: It's just very weird the amount of younger people today who are like, I just wasn't really made for working.
1: Yeah.
0: Like, what do you mean? I mean, there's some, and work can be so many different things. I mean, writing software is work. Back in the day when, an AI couldn't do it, creating websites was work. And I mean, I didn't really consider it work because, hell, I saw guys putting in tile floors and it's like, that's your backbreaking work.
1: Mm-hmm.
0: Sometimes in 120 degree heat and they didn't drop dead. So I'm with you there. Where I was sitting in a nice air conditioned office listening to music while creating websites and making more money.
1: Yes.
0: But it's like, that was still work. This concept of like, I don't want to work. It's like, well, what do you want to do?
1: Right.
0: You notice this even with retired folks, you know, it's like, well, what are you going to do? I don't know. What are you gonna do with your time? What do you do from the time you get up to the time you go to sleep? I mean, you can't just do nothing. I mean, you can.
1: Oh, yes, they can.
0: a lot of it's involving drugs, I think, at that point. Maybe. But, you know, it's just very bizarre that people that are in that college age right after college and it's like, yeah, I don't really want to do anything. I want the government just to give me a paycheck and then I'll just be able to sit here and do nothing. They don't realize that communism doesn't turn into you do nothing. It's like, no, you do what the government then tells you. And they need people to fucking clean the streets and
1: that's true.
0: Flip the burgers and everything else.
1: Bernie Sanders isn't going to tell them that.
0: No,
1: but he knows. Bernie knows.
0: Well, he's got multiple houses. He needs the slave labor on his yachts, I'm sure.
1: He does. He does. Yeah.
0: Where do you want to go now? I mean, I saw this Alicia Keys clip. I thought this, everybody was piling on, rightfully so.
1: Yeah, yeah. She, the Alicia Keys. Let's get that a play. And then what I have the meat of this is the reply to her that was written by Rob Schneider.
0: Yes, I read that. Loved it.
1: And I have that, and I'll read that because it wasn't, unfortunately, a video or audio reply, but it's been Rob put it together very nicely.
7: Did you know that it's been 100 years since the Equal Rights Amendment was first introduced? And now, still, women don't have an explicit guarantee to equal rights under the U.S. Constitution. Can you believe that? I couldn't even believe that was real.
0: Well, it's not.
7: I mean, women are not asking for...
0: That's the problem. It's like all men. Right. That means women too, sweetie. I know you're simple. Right. But all men means mankind. You just...
1: Right.
0: Well, it doesn't say woman. Can we put woman in there, please?
7: Can you believe that? I couldn't even believe that was real. I mean, women are not asking for special rights, just equal rights. Let's turn outrage into authorship. If it's the 250th celebration of the country, isn't it time to update some things? What rights or guarantees do you feel all women should have in America? That's a good question. I'm not here to speak for you. I just want to pass you the mic. So have your say at peoplesbillofrights250.org.
0: And so I don't even know what is this organization. I should have looked it up.
1: It's probably, you know, something with Project Blue in front. You know,
0: yeah.
1: But here's what Rob said. Rob said, "Dear Alicia Keys, name one right that women don't have in America. I will wait. Please know that women are free to join men working on offshore oil rigs or deep sea crabbing, fishing vessels, logging trees with gigantic chainsaws, underwater welding for bridge construction, and underground mining. You and pretty lady friends can also collect garbage and recycling at 6 a.m. And when you're done with that, you girls are welcome to risk your lives restoring electricity on high power lines. These rights, quote unquote, are waiting for you, but you gals won't do it because you need men to do it, because that is what men do. Risk their lives day in and day out so you lovely girls can just pretend that all those things magically take care of themselves while you bitch and moan about perceived injustices and lack of rights. So you go, girl. Enjoy your electricity and your roads being repaired and your garbage being magically picked up every Tuesday morning and your fancy vegetables and grass-fed steaks trucked into your grocery store at 5 a.m. while you have Vietnamese ladies paint your toenails. You can call it toxic masculinity, but you would cry your lovely fake eyelashes off when your air conditioning breaks down for more than 3 hours.
0: I know I do.
1: Yours truly, men. He cited men, not Rob.
0: Hey, I cry when my AC goes off too, though. So I mean,
1: of course you do. You're a fucking polar bear.
0: Got to be cold. Cold, cold. Colder is better than cold.
1: Cold. Icy, Darren. Yes.
0: But so. I can't believe anybody. I mean, I can, but it's like the ignorance involved when you come out and make a statement like that. And his answer was very similar to almost everybody on social media that was like, well, give me one right. What right don't women have? I mean, you're right. Coming out with like, can you believe women don't have equal rights? It's like, what are you talking about? There's no examples. There's nothing that men can do in the United States that a woman can't do. So I don't understand what she's talking about, but then the like, I'm not here to speak for you. It's like, well, you should. You are. And because that's what you're doing. But you're also fucking stupid or ignorant or both, because you're. I just laugh when people get on a soapbox to say nothing about nothing and they think they're saying something about something.
1: Isn't that amazing?
0: Like, we're going to rally the troops about these rights we don't have. Well, what are those rights, ma'am?
1: She wasn't being specific, was she?
0: No, well, not, they never are, just like Jack Smith. No. There's a reason they're not specific. Because they can't be. They're just lying to you. And the less you can try to fact check them, the better. So if she was to say, hey, women can't be dog catchers in New York. Well, you could look that shit up pretty easily.
1: Yes, you can.
0: But if you're like, there's rights that we don't have. Well, it's hard to be like, well, they could be anything.
1: Yeah, I don't think that Alicia's lying. I think she probably heard that from somebody she trusts very much, like, I don't know, Mark Ruffalo.
0: Right, whatever group URL she gave is...
1: Yeah.
0: What was
1: she thinks it was the truth.
0: Now I need to look that up. I need to look up what that is. Let's see, what was the... Pull this back up here and see what she said to go to.
8: PeoplesBillOfRights250.org.
0: PeoplesBillOfRights250. That sounds like a great...
1: What does it say?
0: Let's see. People's Bill. I mean, they could have gotten a much shorter
1: URL than that.
0: Yes. I mean, it's going to take me 45 minutes just to type it in. We the people run the show, it says.
1: Uh-oh.
0: Share your ideas about the future of America. Click here to have your say or continue to our site.
1: Hmm.
0: It is a sponsored program of the Social Impact Fund, a 501c3 charitable organization. Oh, they want money. Now they
1: there sense. You go. There's an answer. They want money.
0: Not red, not blue, just you. When was the last time someone in power asked for your voice, ideas, vision for shaping this country? Trump does it every day. Maybe they're not hearing him.
1: When they're not hearing that. They choose not to.
0: I don't hear Mamdani asking, all are welcome here across differences and divides. Everyday Americans come together not to argue, but to imagine, Larry, to deliberate, to decide what rights this movement demands and what future we are brave enough to write.
1: There we go.
0: So it's all bullshit. Number one, speak up.
1: It's all bullshit.
0: Share the rights you believe this country should guarantee and see where your ideas connect with others.
1: Mm-hmm.
0: Uh-huh. So you don't really know what rights you have or don't
1: know. It doesn't matter.
0: But there is a store, though. I mean, so they're selling things. There you go. You can buy a People's Bill of Rights cap. $32 for a cheap plastic snapback cap. What do those cost to make? About $3?
1: At most.
0: A $30 t-shirt, white t-shirt with black printing, $30. That is under $5 as well. Mm-hmm. So I see what the game is here. There's a bunch of t-shirts, a bunch of tote bags. They're looking for more fucking stupid people to take their money. Okay, I get it, Alicia. Thank you.
1: Maybe Alicia owns the site. Wouldn't that be cool?
0: Doubt it. I would just go and just give me your money, please. That would be cool. Now you've got a few left here. Where do we go? Where do we go?
1: It's always How about this is an interesting one. I'd never heard of this guy. His name is Chamath Palihapitiya.
0: Yeah, I wasn't going to try that.
1: It's a tough one. He's
0: Indian.
1: Sri Lankan.
0: Oh, close.
1: And he's apparently a very wealthy guy, a venture capitalist. And he's talking about immigration. It's kind of hard to disagree with what he's saying.
9: I think that Western countries are losing their cultural representation that makes them unique. And I think that that's very bad. When my parents went to Canada and then stayed, I think part of what they were doing, whether they knew it or not, was making an explicit decision to be Canadian first, who happened to be of Sri Lankan origin. When I came to the United States, I was making an explicit decision to become an American. And then my Canadian and then my Sri Lankan ancestry was second and third, respectively. I think if you seed your immigration, you're seeding your culture. And I think that people have a responsibility to keep the values of what made that country unique in the first place. And you don't need to look too far, because you can look across the pond and you can look at the UK and you can look at Germany and you can look at France. And you have to ask yourself, is the cultural deviation from where they were, has it been better or worse for those countries? And I think in general, it has been worse. So I think people should want to come here to be a part of the American ideal, the American culture. And so I think you have to have a rational immigration policy that has compassion, but ultimately favors this idea that you can't come here to build your own version of your previous country here.
0: Yes.
1: Yeah. America is not a campground.
0: And we've talked about this exact concept multiple times.
1: Multiple times. But he's absolutely right. And he's a dual citizen of Canada and America. And he wasn't lying. Everything he said made perfect sense. But that's not the way it is, you know.
0: Well, I don't understand how it's not a fucking just anybody that has logic. I don't understand how you don't look at, especially small countries, the UK, Ireland, and go, let's see, there's 7 million or so Irish that live in Ireland. We're going to bring in 10 million Somalis. Mm-hmm. What do you think that does to the fucking culture of Ireland?
1: No, it destroys it, but that's what they want.
0: Right.
1: It's the one world bullshit. It's a globalist wet dream. Of course.
0: It's like the whole point is to ruin the culture where they're bringing the people in. And that's the argument that, again, ignorant or fucking, you know.
1: Lying.
0: Yeah. That's exactly it. Because otherwise, you would understand the people that say, well, we want legal immigration in the United States. We want people to come in and be a part of our country, which would mean learning the language at some point. Don't have to do it day one, but start, understand the values of the place you're moving to and the laws of the place that you're moving to. You don't get to bring in your fucking laws from where you came from. You're leaving that place.
1: Yeah. So, but that's the way it was. That's the way it was for everybody who came up until a certain point. Okay, I know from my own mom, you know, she and her siblings and my grandparents, when they landed here from Ireland, that was in the rearview mirror and they wouldn't even look at it. Okay, they wanted to be American. They were mocked for their Irish brogues by some people and they didn't know about baseball and a lot of other cultural touchstones, but they didn't give a shit. They didn't feel like they were bullied or abused. They wanted to fucking be American, and pretty soon they lost their Irish accents and they never walked around, you know, with Irish flags or shamrocks. And, you know, they weren't like so many people, like they're professional representatives of their former countries. What the fuck for?
0: Right.
1: Why did you leave in the first place? If it's so fucking great, what the fuck are you doing here?
0: Yes. Respect the place you are.
1: Respect the place you go to. Exactly. So, you know, something changed in the way people think in America. Some years ago, I don't know what, 20, 30, 40 years ago, I wasn't keeping tabs on it. But it's definitely different. The people that used to come here wanted to be American first and foremost.
0: Yeah, this wasn't just empty land you could come use and turn into whatever you wanted. I mean, the beauty of the United States, though, is you have 50 states that are all, not all very different, but there are some very different types of states.
1: Yes, but they want that gone, too, because they want centralized power. Just like in Eastern Europe, and when that happens, then you know the funny thing is, so much of the left is, you know, freedom of choice. You know, well, the more centralized power you have, the less choice you got, and they want their laws slapped across. Look how pissed off they were about the trans people in women's sports. That was thrown back into for the states to decide. And they're fucking furious about that. Well, what does that do? That limits choice, doesn't it? If you want to live in a state where girls play in girls' sports and that alone, then you have that choice. But if there's a fucking law that says no, there goes the choice. But they never want choice. They want their way. Astcos.
0: They want power. They don't want people living out in the middle of Wyoming. No, they want y'all living in the Chicago suburbs, in New York, in L.A. Mm-hmm. Make you live in small little areas so they can control everything. Then you don't need, and I love the memes and I hate memes. It's funny because every now and then Ryan Bemrose will send me a meme and it's usually prefaced with, I know you hate memes. And I do.
1: But.
0: Right. But here's a meme that I think you should look at. And the one that I've been seeing lately was all of these scumbags from Mamdani on down the line who are telling people to use less electricity so they don't overtax the current power grids, offset with everybody should drive an electric vehicle.
1: Mm-hmm.
0: It's like, oh, wait, we don't have enough electricity to run our air conditioning, but you're forcing more and more and more electric vehicles onto the grid, which kind of makes sense once you understand they don't really want you to fucking drive either.
1: That's correct.
0: gasoline is freedom, because you can get in a car, and with the right car, you can go 500 miles on a tank of gas.
1: Yep.
0: God help you if you're in a fucking electric vehicle, especially if it's really hot or really cold.
1: Yes.
0: Efficiency goes down. And then, well, you can't charge that, Larry. We don't even have enough for the AC. We can't charge your car. You must stay home.
1: Did you see Trump pardoned, I think, 9 guys that were locked up by Biden's

0: lymph mode is much more likely to occur in very cold places. And the failure rate was fucking incredible. So some smart dudes up there, I think Raider and I of them, figured out a way to circumvent this lymph mode bullshit so that the trucks would fucking run. And they were locked up by Biden's people. And Trump just set them free. God bless you, Trump.
1: How dare you fix your own vehicle?
0: How dare you? How fucking dare you?
1: You will listen to us. Yeah, this the electric thing. Man, that's great for a very small percentage of the people.
0: Mm-hmm.
1: And it's great as a secondary vehicle if you want to go have fun with it and tool around in one when the weather is good. But the whole, like, you're forced to do this? No.
0: Mm-hmm.
1: No. And again, it comes down to two clips on the heat that we were going through, the heat wave that always sets people off.
0: Mm.
1: This is Abby Phillip. And on CNN, I thought there was a lot of arguing back and forth. You may not be able to understand, but most of this is self-explanatory.
2: Ben, I don't understand this.
3: Do you support it?
2: Ask Nikki Haley.
3: No, I'm asking you, do you think, like, when you saw that, you're like, hell yeah, let me walk over there and knock that number up to 78?
2: Let me ask you a question. Is Nikki really the Republic of South Carolina?
3: It's 78 there a lot.
2: Ben, don't you live in Texas?
3: I live in Texas, okay, and there's no way in hell we're putting it on 78 degrees.
4: That's why, your grid falls apart.
3: It's not 78 degrees in here right now either. No one's going to abide by this. Like, it's absurd.
2: But Ben, I'm just saying, this is a weird hill to die on.
3: No, because
2: when Nikki Haley says,
3: when
2: Nikki Haley says, we ask that you set your thermostat to 68 or lower by doing
3: 68 in the winter. 78.
2: In the winter. This is for the winter energy conservation. So in the winter,
3: 68 and 78.
2: In the winter, they're telling people to set, she's telling people to set their thermostat to 68. And also, this doesn't come from the politicians. This is also coming from, as I pointed out, the Department of Energy. It's coming from the power companies. Con Edison, which is running the power in New York.
3: Let me translate
2: set thermostats no late lower than 78 degrees.
3: I'm just asking. We believe in better power grids.
2: Hold on a second.
3: We believe in reinvestment in power grids. We believe that you should build enough that I don't have to walk up and go to 78 degrees.
2: You can let
3: degrees.
2: This one go if you want.
3: Turn up to 78 here right now, and in solidarity we stand in Mondani.
2: You don't have to jump off the partisan cliff. You can let it go.
3: It's not 78 in here.
5: I agree with Abby on this one. Listen.
2: Just let it go.
1: This self-righteous, stupid fucking woman.
0: Wow.
1: I mean, okay, there's a few things in there. One, I think it's hilarious that she's going to tell everybody that you should listen and then their studio is in 78 degrees. Why is that?
0: That is rich, yeah.
1: And then talking about Nikki Haley in the winter saying, hey, 68 or lower. Not the same fucking thing as saying 78 or lower in a heat. I mean, for me in the winter, 68 to 70, 70 is the highest. 68 is probably about where it stays most of the time to be comfortable.
0: Mm-hmm.
1: There is a huge fucking difference between 68 in the winter where people can, you know, put on a fucking sweater.
0: Right.
1: To 78, which is with enough humidity, which also causes another problem if you don't have dehumidifiers. And even if you do, the dehumidifiers continue to heat up your space, which is kind of funny. But 78 degrees without a dehumidifier is going to be very uncomfortable in a heat wave.
0: Sure.
1: So it's not the same thing. The fact that this woman, ignorant or fucking liar, again, I think ignorant in this case, doesn't understand that 78 and 68 are not the same thing. To me, this would be 78 uncomfortable. As far as the other way, where would you put it? How cold does it have to be before Larry's like, wow, this is too cold for me to be, I have to turn the heat up. What is that? Is it like 60 degrees?
0: You're talking wintertime.
1: Yeah.
0: For me, yeah, like I'd say probably around 70. Okay. And then in the summertime, if it gets like, if it is like 60, if it's like, I remember it being some friend's house and they had the air conditioning on very high.

0: too high, because suddenly everybody's putting on sweaters. And I'm thinking, what the fuck are you putting on sweaters for? Dude. Just don't set the thermostat a little bit higher. You don't need a sweater.
1: Dude, know? My but wife turns the electric blanket on. So
0: okay. So she's very accommodating. She's too accommodating to you, Darren.
1: Right. Really? I need a portable air conditioner just
0: yes.
1: right yes. around me. But there, as far as like what would be uncomfortable, how cold would it have to be in the winter for you to be annoyed? Like, would 65 be too cold?
0: Yes.
1: So you're like, I need it at least that 68 is okay. Or do you want
0: 68's about it. That, you know, much lower than that, I'm going to get pissed off. Yeah.
1: But people can live with that more than they can, I think, the heat. And
0: yes,
1: gas and electric are two totally different things to be
0: yes.
1: conserving. And how did we get to that point to where, like, we have more energy than any country ever? And it's like, what? Wait, we can't handle what we're currently wanting to use.
0: But they don't like that. They don't like having energy. They don't like living in a luxurious fashion that pisses them off.
1: I guess because then you're not being fair to all those other people right. who aren't, you know, they live in places that are shithole countries.
0: Yes.
2: You know what they say, Greg? First, they tell you how cold to keep your room, and then they can tell you how much sex you can have.
3: I didn't see that leap.
1: Slippery slope. Yeah, I'm with the Gutfeld there. I did not see that leap between the two of them.
0: No.
1: But I'm willing to listen just for the joke.
0: Me too.
2: And then they can tell you how much sex you can have.
3: I didn't see that leap.
2: Slippery slope.
3: Yes.
2: They're going to say one child policy next. This is how communism starts. They He's start right. rationing things. But you're right. They attacked the power plants. They attacked the pipelines. And now, like a good communist, he wants everybody to suffer together. Because that's what communism is. Suffering as one.
3: Except
2: and then there's right. that 1% that doesn't suffer. They just tell everybody else how much they have to suffer. I won't stand for it, Jessica. I'm cranking mine to 69.
3: Yeah, your favorite number. Jessica.
1: Hey, if you're going to say sex, that's how you get the 69 joke.
0: There you go. Mm-hmm.
1: And then you wonder how many people that joke just went right over their heads.
0: Quite a few, probably. Yeah.
1: But this is the problem, man. When I'm very happy, and I don't even know if it's still a thing, but a couple of years ago, the power company here was trying to push the, hey, you can get your power cheaper if you use it at off hours. Sign up for this plan. So when the demand is really low, Larry, you'll be paying almost nothing. There'll be some times you can like right. run your dishwasher and it won't even cost you anything because that's how low the pricing currently is.
0: Mm-hmm.
1: You can only imagine the demand pricing in the middle of that heat wave we just had where it was 90s.
0: Yeah. Oh, yeah.
1: They're like, I don't know, I'm just running the AC because it's the only way to go.
0: Yeah. Hell yeah.
1: Last year, it got so bad with the humidity that we had one vent that just started leaking. The wife's like, do we have a leak in the bathroom upstairs? I'm like, no, it's just the fucking humidity.
0: Sure.
1: So we just doubled up on the dehumidifiers, of course, which also run on electricity. So we have two electric dehumidifiers going. You got the AC going. But when my buddy Gene down there in Austin, Texas, when they gave him like $100 or something to install the smart thermostat, didn't think anything of it.
0: No, he put a smart thermostat in.
1: Yeah, for a while. It's gone now.
0: He took it out?
1: Yeah.
0: He removed it? Good for him. Good man.
1: Well, yeah, because one day he's like, wow, it seems like it's really warm in here.
0: Mm.
1: And they had adjusted the thermostat remotely because, you know, they will tell you what you could have.
0: I'm shocked he still was able to remove that and replace it with a conventional one because usually when they get that power, they're not giving it back.
1: Yes, do not. Well, you could physically remove the device, I guess, but there's also the problem then. With all the smart meters, they know exactly when you're using the electricity, all that kind of thing. People don't realize the kind of fingerprinting that is available to the government that you wouldn't even consider. The fact that I know they made us take the smart meters for electric and water. I'm guessing it's gas too. I couldn't guarantee you it's gas, but at least electric and water, which means, you know, if grandma comes to stay for a week with you, those extra showers and toilet flushes, the government will know there's somebody more in your house just based on usage of the water. It's very freaky stuff with these things. This is where AI is really good too, and being like, well, here's what we're estimating. You know, there's somebody extra living here. Hey, your brother-in-law is on the lam for murder. Well, you don't want to have him hiding in your basement.
0: It's awful. It's really awful.
1: You have no privacy at all anymore.
0: None. It's horrible. I agree.
1: Now you got two more. How we doing these?
0: I'm only seeing one more. I'm seeing CNN.
1: Gender assignment. Oh, you know what?
0: Yeah.
1: The other one was one I just didn't delete. So that was on me.
0: All right. So yeah, CNN, this is a woman called Laura Coates. I don't know who that is, but she's talking about gender assignment. And it's so funny to hear blathering about this. And she just refuses to use the statement biological male. It's ridiculous.
1: Which also shows how far down the rabbit hole this sickness has become.
0: Yes. Yes.
4: Here was the crux of the issue. It was whether or not somebody who was assigned the male gender at birth would be allowed to play in a traditionally so-called girls' sports in a public, a high school, or, of course, in the college setting. The argument that they were using to support a ban was that there was an unfair advantage provided to those assigned male at birth in women's competition. The other side said, no, this is sex-based discrimination, and it violates the Equal Protection Clause of the 14th Amendment, and therefore you cannot do it. This has been, as Pamela said, at the heart of many culture wars, and one about what the unfair advantage may be and whether or not gender identity should be included in a sex discrimination case and otherwise. The courts seemed at the onset to be leaning towards this outcome anyway, but the fact that it has now happened, now that we have 27 or more states, I believe, who have this ban, different colleges, and the NCAA applies it differently to each and every type of sport. And so you have the potential for a patchwork system as opposed to a workable framework that would be consistent across the board.
0: Yeah. So she wants, she wants everybody marching to the same tune. She does not like choice, but I want to grab this broad and get her into a delivery room. And when a kid pops out, say, Hey, sweetheart, look at the dick on that baby. Does that look like an assignment to you? Tell me that's a fucking assignment.
1: She's a lawyer, so she could probably talk her way out of it.
0: Oh, not with me. No.
1: It would be good for entertainment purposes, that's for
0: sure.
1: Yeah,
0: it would be good. Yeah.
1: Because again, we're just not even acknowledging the basic things in the world around us. We have to go that far. And it's, again, it's a mental sickness. It is what these people are trying to... I don't know if they're trying
0: Marxism.
1: Well, this is it, to create the Marxism utopia. Mm-hmm. And again, everybody is going to live in horrendous conditions together. That's what these folks want.
0: Yes.
1: Because they all think we're going to live like Beyonce and Jay-Z and not the people that clean up after their dogs. You know, that's the correct. Funny part.
0: Yeah.
1: Because everybody thinks that, well, no, I wasn't made to work. The government should just like give me $1 billion and.
0: Yeah.
1: Provide with whatever I need. It's a very weird thing. I mean, they don't even want to be podcasters. I mean, how sad is that? I mean, it pays so well to be a podcaster.
0: Doesn't it though? Uh-huh. I mean, yeah.
1: Like, no, I mean, I would like to challenge John C. Dvorak to a donation duel when he complains about donations.
0: Has he been bitching in? I didn't hear all of Sunday's show, but is he doing that?
1: Like, I will show you. Yeah, it's like donations are down. But yeah, but your down is not my down.
0: No.
1: We have a slightly different tier here over at the Planet Rachel. I wish I was able to complain like JCD. I'll
0: give it a shot. Come
1: things,
0: on.
1: I get it. Things are down, but things are down all over the place. That's it. That's also the value for value bit. It's not a guarantee.
0: No, it's not.
1: Sometimes really good, sometimes really bad. And when it's really bad, you can only complain so much because you have times that are really good. So I try to refrain from the sad puppy. I just put pissed off redheaded chicks on social media and
0: Yeah, she looked a little pissed off that one today. I liked her, but she did have a bit of edge of, yeah, I get it. It was good. They're always good.
1: We hope that works. As we are a value for value proposition, we put the shows out there. They're not behind a paywall. You get to decide if you've gotten any value out of it whatsoever. Did you laugh? Did you cry? Was it better than Cats? Were you entertained? Were you enlightened? Any of those things?
0: Was it better than Cats?
1: Yeah. I mean, that's, I could have said Les Mis, but Cats is way funnier.
0: Much funnier.
1: We do have a few people to thank today. I mean, we were only at $10. And then the CSB, of course, came in with his $3.33. But then Surfer came in with $20 like he does almost every show.
0: Thank you, Surfer.
1: And more than doubled all of the other donations that we had. So it is very much appreciated. And I get it. People are like, it was the 4th of July weekend. They were doing other things. Hopefully they listened to Larry's 501. I played it after No Agenda yesterday because it was about the 250th birthday of the country. If you missed that, thatlarryshow.com. Go right now.
0: Don't miss it.
1: And we had, after that, Dan Kerna came in $5 via the Cash App, said, keep raging my favorite boomers. Who are you calling a boomer?
0: Oh, well, I'm guilty of that, but you're not.
1: I'm on this. Well, I just, I will identify as a... That's close enough. I identify as a boomer. And
0: okay.
1: Then we had Kevin Seifert. He came in with his $5 a month. That is appreciated.
0: Thank you, Kevin.
1: And then, yes, CSB, who says there's no need to read this aloud. Well, there's so little, CSB. Why wouldn't I
0: read it?
1: Tell people to search on YouTube for AI Arch Wizard. It's a channel. You can subscribe, tell your kids, tell your parents, everybody. Just go to the YouTube's search for AI Arch Wizards. There's 45 videos there. He says, I want to know how much have you made so far, CSB? Are we monetized yet? This is the most interesting thing about a new YouTube channel to me is how long until you can actually make some money for all of the effort that you are putting in? It's a good question. CSB, you'll have to let us know if he even listens. He just makes sure that his link is in the show notes. And that's it. Eric PP was streaming on the last show. He's probably streaming live right now because he is the guy who knows how to stream the sats.
0: He knows. Thank you, Eric.
1: Not a lot of people do that anymore. We need him on the podcasting 2.0 bandwagon. But that is it for today. So we hope that you can support us next week where we will be back again.
0: But wait, before you go, you got to get over to randomthoughts.com. Darren's got a great episode, Iceberg Theory. Now, that isn't a teaser that makes you want to check it out. I don't know what could. Well, you could have something in there about 69 or bikini. But
1: true.
0: Iceberg Theory is not, it's not bad. And I've never missed one. Listen to this. It's great as usual. Check it out, randomthoughts.com.
1: Yeah, and support this show, planetrage.show/donate. planetrage.show/donate. All sorts of different ways. 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You can use Cash App. You can use a P.O. box, which if nobody uses that, it's going to go the way of planetrage.social, which nobody's using. If somebody was using it, I'd be like, maybe we could figure, $25.
0: Yeah, I get it.
1: But here's what I'm thinking on Planet Rage Social. It's going to disappear and then probably make a new appearance sometime towards the end of the year, if we get fiber to the house where I've got multiple gig of bandwidth, terabytes in bandwidth going the other way,
0: ooh,
1: then I can probably run it out of the basement on an old laptop, which would probably be enough for the five people that had accounts on it. Because that's it. I mean, it made sense at 15, 10, 15 bucks. It was like, okay, that's okay.
0: Yeah.
1: I mean, but with donation, we got 33.33 total.
0: Oh, wow. Notify the boys.
1: You guys can double, triple that. Come on, Adam Curry. Come on, John C. DeVore. Come on down. Be a Cult of Scumbags member.
0: Yes.
1: But that's what I would think is going to happen with the... And because there's... I mean, besides you over on the Fediverse, there's not many people see Brooklyn. There's a few people using it, but I've noticed... Even when Pfeiffer posts stuff, they're like, he's getting like two people that are liking it. You know, it's very little going on.
0: True.
1: And
0: maybe we should be on TikTok and Instagram.
1: Now you're thinking we can monetize the hot redhead on TikTok. Yeah. That might make us some money.
0: Maybe we need a Planet Rage AI chick on OnlyFans. What about that?
1: You know, that's not a bad idea. That's not a bad idea. I mean, if that,
0: I'm sure some no berets girls in there. Yeah. Scaramangas.
1: I'm assuming that a lot of the OnlyFans girls already are AI.
0: I'm sure they are. Yeah.
1: Scaramanga should be making bank on that.
0: He should.
1: Because he is the AI woman master. I mean, otherwise, I hear his wife tells him what to do. So the AI women, that kind of offsets in just the way it works out. With all that said, we thank you for coming along, especially live when we do these shows on Monday. We'll look at the Cotton Gin troll count right now. 83, peak of 88. Bring a friend. Next week, Monday, 1 p.m. Central Time. And you can even hang out with DigiGuru. Bill O'Reilly's biggest fan is usually there in the troll room. Until next time, go to thatlarryshow.com. Great show.
0: Thank you.
1: And we'll see you next time.
5: The U.S. strikes back, killing a member of the Islamic State.
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1: You are going to be a star, baby girl. 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
1: That's right. 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Today is July 7th, 2026. And from the great city and state of St. Louis, Missouri, I'm Dan Gehring.
5: And from America's South Coast, where we celebrate 250, Independence Day, I'm John G. Dew.
1: That's right. Happy 250. Happy 250 years to all the people in the struggle, all the Americans. And I'm talking about the real Americans, not those fake Americans.
5: Yes, defining real American has been quite the topic lately, at least in my algorithmic sphere.
1: Same.
5: I figure we are prime audience for that message, but we can get there. How was your Independence Day? How did you experience this American holiday?
1: It was pretty good. My in-laws had some people in town. My wife's aunts and uncles, and they were all meeting at their house. So Friday I had off of work. That was the Independence Day observed. So Friday, Saturday, and Sunday. After the kids' first nap, we went over there and stayed till bedtime. So, lots of fun.
5: Which is about 6:30?
1: We have to leave there around 6:15 to get home for the bedtime routine. My life is a circus. A very well-timed circus.
5: I don't know if you've ever been to a circus, but they're all well-timed. That is a cornerstone of a circus, is good timing.
1: My life is a circus. Without the elephant.
5: Very good. Yes, without the elephants.
1: How is your fourth?
5: At least when you're well, there's no elephants.
1: True.
5: It was good. We went to the local reservoir and went out on the water, my brother-in-law's boat, watched the fireworks from the from said reservoir, and the next day we went to the local river and spent the day on the in-law's sandbar.
1: Oh boy!
5: Property on the river, and let the kids play and splash around and do all the things kids do on the river. I did most of those as well.
1: Skip rocks.
5: I like to sit. Well, there's not a lot of rocks. There's a lot of sand. Every now and then you'll find a sand dollar on the river, and you can skip those pretty well if you can bring yourself to let it go and not keep it. I like to sit. Especially watching the kids, you know, I like to sit where I'm about neck deep in the water, just sit on the bottom and keep an eye on them, keep them from getting too deep. It's a swift river. It's a bigger river. So you really got to be careful with them at the age they're at. But I like to sit and sift through the sand as I'm sitting there, you know, pulling things up out of the riverbed.
1: Sure.
5: And I found a clam in the river. Probably larger than a baseball. I had never found a clam that size in the river. And that's just one of the kind of things that just make my day, finding things like that.
1: I like that too.
5: Good Independence Day.
1: Yeah, I like that
5: clam
1: too.
5: Clam finding.
1: I there was a dead squirrel in my front yard, and it must have been there for weeks, and I just hadn't noticed it.
5: And Ralph didn't notice it?
1: Well, it's our front yard, so he stays in our backyard pretty much, but... Poor little guy. I don't know what happened to him, but it, you know, it's like one of those things. I took a photo of it. Look, neat. That's a little dead creature.
5: You take a picture of anything that you come across that is deceased?
1: It depends. You know, it was the way it was deceased because it's been there for like 10 days. So it's like flat and leathery, you know?
5: Oh.
1: Yeah. Like,
5: and you wanted a picture.
1: Got cooked in the sun. Yeah. Just kind of like,
5: Okay, so my second gripe is you didn't send me the picture?
1: I'll send it to you now. It's hard to see. You got to really zoom in on that. Yeah. But no, it's, I get what you mean with that stuff. When so I grew up on a small lake. My parents live on a small lake in Wisconsin. And one summer I was really bored and I didn't have a job. I think it was like 10 or 11. And I took a crowbar from the boathouse and I found every large boulder I could within probably a 500-foot radius of our pier. And I built a big stack of rocks. And everyone, guys kick over, you building a fish bed? I'm like, nope, just stacking rocks under the water. And it's still there to this day. This mystery pile of rocks that someday someone will forget the story to and come across and think, I wonder who did this.
5: Yes, as you can see here, this ancient native fish trap. No, ma'am, that was just a German.
1: That was just a bored 11-year-old German boy with a crowbar. I don't know. I spent like 3 days on it. I was out there for probably 8 hours every day just having fun. It's amazing what you do when you're bored.
5: Very good. Very good. Yes, we had an interesting run-in on the river that maybe I'll tell you about offline after it blows over. I'm not sure I want to just kind of discuss it yet.
1: Sure.
5: But maybe a tease for a later show, a river story for a later show. Do you like being on rivers? Do you like riding, fishing rivers?
1: Yeah.
5: You have much river in experience?
1: Well, you know, I do live along one of the largest rivers in the United States, but I do enjoy rivers. Floating in rivers.
5: The Mississippi's a different animal though.
1: Yeah, I would not float down the Mississippi River, but yeah, river floats are big in Missouri.
5: Oh, look, a barge. Oh, look, I'm in the barge.
1: Kinda. Yeah, and the water's poop color. It's so brown you can't tell. That's why they call it the Big Muddy.
5: Big Muddy.
1: That's right.
5: Right.
1: So yeah, float trips are a lot of fun. I like just general river activities. You know, a spot where there's a rope swing.
5: Oh yes.
1: One of those. We should do an MMO float trip sometime.
5: Yeah. I think that would be a good idea.
1: Get everyone here and drive southern Missouri, float down a river, camp out. Yeah, I'm for it. Someone set it up. I'll show up.
5: Yes, of course. Well, very good. What are your takeaways from the 250th anniversary of the Declaration of Independence? I'm going to phrase it that way, and we can talk about my objections later if we haven't already talked about them on the show. But yeah, what were your impressions of the anniversary of the Declaration?
1: Well, you know, I think it comes at a very interesting time where I think a lot of people, and I don't think people ever really wake up. I think people believe that they wake up and then just rotate elites around a little bit. But it comes at a time where I think people are starting to realize that the system, the two-party kind of system that we're in, isn't really working. And regardless of who is in charge, it's kind of all the same. And so it's like it's a tense time. It wasn't tense, you know, with the family at all, but tense nationwide. I think everyone is kind of like on edge. I was wrong. I predicted that there would be mass protests on the 4th of July. I didn't hear a peep about any of them. So I think you win that one. But
5: yes, I was skeptical of your prediction there.
1: Yep. But yeah, it really just passed as to me, just another 4th of July, but at a time when it feels like people are a little bit more pensive.
5: You were wrong. Don't get me wrong. You were wrong. you were wrong. But there was a demonstration. I don't know if you saw this, but and some would call it more like a demonstration. But there was a demonstration at the Washington Mall by Patriot Front, and this spurred a lot of discussion online. At least in the places that I'm exposed to online, it spurred a lot of discussion, a lot of back and forth, a lot of sparring, a lot of infighting on the quote-unquote right, which you'd be hard-pressed to define, I think, today, to your point about people realizing that something's not working. But I have some clips about this Patriot Front demonstration.
1: Okay.
5: And we will start with CNN. Patriot Front setup, and this is going to feature a fellow, a historian named Roswell Insignia.
1: Interesting name.
6: This weekend, in the midst of the country's 250th birthday festivities, a stark and disturbing display emerged from our nation's capital Saturday when masked members of the white supremacist group, the Patriot Front, marched through Washington, D.C., carrying Confederate flags and shouting slogans like, quote, "Reclaim America." One photographer captured this stunning, now viral photo of a black woman sitting on a metro car while the masked men surround her.
5: Hold on.
6: Joining our panel now is Roswell.
5: Let's discuss this photo. And I don't know if you
1: can pull it
5: have
1: up on the stream.
5: Dexterity to pull it up.
1: Yeah, I can.
5: but this photo is, it's not what the left wanted it to be. On its face, it is. But to anyone who's online and not just glued to CNN and MS Now, this didn't turn out to be what the left wanted, because you have this emergence of a video of the same woman in the absence of Patriot Front, and shall I say it was stark and disturbing.
1: Yeah, the woman's a crackhead, and she had she was like pissing on the train. She had her pants down and everything. And it's like clearly the same woman. And same shirt and everything. Minutes before Patriot Front gets on. And yeah, it's supposed to be this like, you know, this is America. 250 years in, these white nationalists and this brave modern day Rosa Parks sitting there on the train.
5: Well, okay. This is funny. It's a funny topic, but I want to take it a little more, take it with a little more of a philosophical bend for a second. There's this idea of what constitutes rights in our modern society, and I think we would do well to think deeply about how our political enemies, at least, you know, maybe I'm being generous, our political enemies consider the concept of rights. Because I think I can generalize and say you and I think about rights in terms of, I don't want to be unfairly disadvantaged, and I want to have the right to act freely so long as I'm not overtly harming someone else.
1: Right.
5: That's a very, very wide generalization, but I want to have the freedom to master my own space without harming someone else.
1: Yeah, swing your fist, don't hit him in the face.
5: Okay, that can definitely be expanded upon in a much more in-depth conversation, but generally, that's the way we think about our rights, okay? There is an understanding of rights within the left, and more specifically, when thinking about black people in America. And I think this comes from the academic sphere of individual rights and power dynamics, because the way they think about power, we know this, we've discussed this before, is that if you don't have historical societal power, then you can't exert power over others, even as an individual. Therefore, you can't be racist, you can't oppress, you can't disadvantage anyone else. This is why they say black people can't be racist.
1: Yep.
5: And I know a lot of people are prone, especially boomers, are prone to just scoff at this and not think about it. But this is actually what they believe. And we have lobbied here for a long time of, you need to actually be thinking about what these people believe. Because one surefire way to be defeated by an enemy, political or otherwise, is to not understand what they believe. So, yep.
1: It's like your aunt's asking you, where'd you hear that, Fox News? And you haven't watched Fox News ever in your life. But she assumes immediately you must be getting all of your information from Fox News.
5: The easiest way to put this is the conception for African-American rights is not the freedom to act if you choose to act. It's the freedom to act. The freedom to feel comfortable when acting. A core component, a core aspect that I've always acknowledged And I think you would say that you have too. And I think a lot of people who think about rights in the classical way would acknowledge is, I have the right to do something, but I don't have the right to be exempt from the consequences of that action, whether it be embarrassment or discrimination or exclusion from things. If I choose to act freely, there's the chance that others can freely choose to react to that in a way that I don't appreciate, or that harms me. The way that the left generally thinks about African-American rights is that they not only need the right to act freely, which they have, but they require the right to act freely without judgment and without self-doubt. So this picture encapsulates their reaction to this picture. I assume you've got it up now. Really encapsulates that idea of how they think about rights. The fact that she wasn't comfortable doing the things that she had done in the past, which we know about because of social media, means that she is oppressed.
1: Yeah, you don't think that's the angle that they're taking with this?
5: No, it's the underlying ideology. They're definitely taking a narrative slant toward this. But that is the underpinning logic of why this is a troublesome image. She doesn't feel comfortable being herself, and that's why she's oppressed. We have to accommodate her sensibilities. Everyone else has to accommodate her sensibilities. That's why you can have a Michael Jackson impersonator who makes everyone on a train, a subway train, uncomfortable, and the moment someone reacts in the defense of everyone else, it's a problem, because he was only being free.
1: Right. Yeah, and I think a lot of sense too, like the inappropriate response to seeing these people on the train, for a lot on the left would be, you would have the right to punch them, to hit them, to hurt them, attack them,
5: because their presence is oppressive.
1: Right.
5: That is the underpinning logic. And I would love to hear a counter argument to this, but the follow-on logic of that is, you can't negotiate with people that believe that. They are inherently curtailing your rights for the sentiments of others.
1: Yes,
5: and that can't negotiate with that.
1: And it comes down upon the lines of liberty versus justice. You know, liberty and justice. The left has always been the justice party, whatever, you know, perverted interpretation of justice they hold. And the right's always been more associated with liberty. And I'm not saying it's 100% modeling there, but that's kind of the main political divide in America currently, is this liberty versus justice. And, the argument that this would have been bad had she been beat up, right? Then you would have had a story there, or had been harassed. But neither of those things happened. She was able to sit on a train and go to her destination completely unharmed.
5: But it was an injustice that she wasn't able to drag her behind on the train like a dog with a dingleberry.
1: Yes.
5: I mean, that's the only way I can rationalize their conception of rights. And that's the only way that you can logically explain their conception of rights and the arguments that flow from that conception. Because it's easy to say, well, they're not logical. Okay, you've jumped the shark at that point. If they're not logical, then there is no answer, no civic answer to the problem. And I don't think it's wise to jump the shark. If you end up getting to that answer, but you've given the benefit of the doubt to the maximum degree until you get there, you have less of a chance of being demonized with trying to, let's just say, retake your country, retake your community, whatever it may be, and you've done the right thing. There's very little opportunity for you to feel guilt about jumping to that conclusion and being unjust yourself if you give people the benefit of the doubt. And giving them the benefit of the doubt means you try to understand how they're looking at things. And this is the conclusion that I've come to, and others have come to too. I don't have any of the references handy to provide any additional reading, but I can try to put some in the show notes that explore this line of thinking. But basically, it is their understanding of rights for minorities in a society not only include the right to act freely, but the right to act freely without feeling uncomfortable, without being made uncomfortable.
1: That's the mainstream media's position on this issue.
5: I don't think many of them are smart enough to really tell you that. But yes, it is the ideology they have adopted. It's the underpinnings of the ideology. It's like, can your average communist explain Marx and his works? No.
1: They can wear a t-shirt of Che Guevara, though.
5: Exactly. They can stand in front of a microphone and talk to the American people about how these men standing there, not even looking at this woman, are oppressing her.
1: It is so not bananas and rice.
5: So, shall we continue?
1: Let's do it.
6: Ensina, who was also photographed riding the Metro next to Patriot Front members over the weekend. Roswell, thanks very much for joining us.
7: Thank you for having me, Casey.
6: Can you take us inside? I mean, I think when we see that photo, it's silent. You see these people standing in their masks. You see this woman sitting there. What was it like to sit on a train car like that?
7: It was very unsettling, as you can imagine. Very uncomfortable. You know, I was heading towards Maryland to the new Carrollton station. If you live in Washington, that's the last stop on the line. It was full of just normal tourists and families from Washington, all in red, white, and blue, ready to go to the mall or get off at Capitol South by the Capitol. When they emptied out, I realized, oh, that was fun. It was nice seeing parents with their kids and babies just celebrating the 4th of July. Then after they left, the car pretty much emptied up. At the next stop, I saw this mass amount of men in masks and hats and sunglasses, and it was very unnerving. I probably kind of froze there when they were all kind of boarding, not knowing what was happening, and I had no idea who they were. So I was naturally nervous when a big group of unidentified people walk in.
1: Wow. That's kind of like the right-wing stance on immigration.
5: That's an interesting point.
1: These unidentified people are just walking into our country.
5: You don't know what they believe.
1: You don't know
5: what they stand for.
1: Exactly.
5: Who are they? They all look the same.
1: This is the last week. There was a very, I can't even remember the context of it, but very similar issue where somebody on the left said something along those lines, and it was like, makes you think.
5: I'm not sure. I can't remember it.
1: Oh, you didn't have much interest in it. It was the gay fella. I was kind of quoting an article where the gay fella no longer wanted to be a part of the queer community. They just wanted to be gay and have their own thing.
5: Yes, I do recall. Okay, this guy's name is interesting. Roswell, I call it Insignia. She had a little spin on it, but this is,
1: oddly, that's
5: alien sign.
1: That sounds like a Roswell Insignia. Sounds like Patriot Front Force Substack writer.
5: Yes, a brigade within Patriot Front.
1: Yeah.
5: Here come the Roswell Insignia.
1: Oh,
5: hurrah!
1: Boy. This branch is awful.
5: Okay, Roswell 2.
1: Here we go.
6: And you ended up in some photographs taken by a Getty Images photographer. What did it say to you that there was a photographer there?
7: That's when it alarmed me. This is something, But the photographer also gave me some comfort, knowing that somebody was there with a camera, just in case something happens. Because I was realizing if anything happens, I won't be able to identify any of them because they're all dressed the same. So it made me realize to start paying attention. What are they wearing? What's on their hats? What's on their shirts? Just to give me an educated idea who they were. And I was texting some friends, this is happening. I just want you to be aware that I'm in the middle of a metro by myself. So if anything happens, you know what's happening.
8: Do you have any thought as you're on the train as to who they might be? Like what's, I know you said you didn't know who they were, but what were you speculating when you see a bunch of white guys with masks and hats. I
6: mean, clearly they needed to cover their faces for a reason, right?
7: My mind immediately went to that they were white supremacists. Uh-huh. So, and you know, I work for the U.S. Capitol Historical Society. So my first thing is, I need to remember this and try to document of what's happening. I'm not comparing myself clearly to real American heroes like Rosa Parks and folks who sat in at, you know, at diners in the 50s and 60s, but I knew this was a moment that I have to kind of be present, yeah. Turn off whatever I was listening to.
1: We definitely will be talking about this 20 years from now and not forget about it in a week.
7: On my earbuds and make sure I was aware of what was happening.
9: I'm sure their presence was unsettling, but how did they behave on the train, and what sort of sense did you get from them on the car?
7: They were surprisingly very civil and very organized. They were just chatting among themselves like any other people who were sitting or traveling using the metro. I, you know, just from what I could hear, many of them didn't even know each other. I could hear them introducing themselves to one another with their full names and asking where they're from and, you know, how they're doing. So,
5: true sign of a bigot.
1: Yeah, they were very civil. They asked me how my 4th was going. They asked me, you know, are you American?
5: Not one of them was having a conversation on speakerphone.
1: they all used indoor voices and said please and thank you. Yes, sir. Yes, ma'am.
5: I was terrified.
1: I was horrified. I was like, I must document this horrible action of people wearing masks. I can't. They all dress the same. They have to hide their face for some reason, right? Yeah, because people feel they need to document groups of guys when they get together.
5: More on that later. First, let's hear the CNN report on the administration's response to this.
6: Brad Todd, were you surprised by how the administration responded to this? In fact, before I ask you that, let me play what Doug Burgum, the Interior Secretary, had to say to our colleague Dana Bash here on CNN on Sunday. Let's watch that.
10: One of the foundational principles of the United States, which makes democracy messy, is free speech. And there are plenty of things that I see that I might personally find offensive, irreprehensible. But in America, free speech is allowed. And this is by the whole spectrum of things.
11: Will you recommend to the president that he condemn this group?
10: And part of my response to that is that there are protests on the mall that people say things that I think are irreprehensible about President Trump, and yet they're allowed to go on because of free speech in our country.
6: Brad?
12: It's easy to condemn them. I would condemn them instantly. And I think the rest of his comments are right. And if you live in Washington, D.C., as we all do, you know, the metro on any given day is full of fruits and nuts who are coming here really angry about something. I remember taking my kids to an inaugural in 2017. They were quite small. I just wanted them to experience history. And as you remember, that day, there were more protesters probably downtown than there were supporters of the president. And they were very angry, and they were very profane, and they were frankly, it was not appropriate, some of the things they were saying. I remember thinking this is really a bad parenting moment for me to have had my kids out in this mess. And so I don't think it's unusual for people to come to Washington to say controversial things. And I condemn these guys, and I condemn what they think and what they say. But that is part of a free society, is to have this open public square where you can come and say things that other people are going to find reprehensible.
1: Yeah. If this is one guy wearing a mask, glasses, and hat, and carrying a flag, there's no story here. But because there's a group of them, that's when it's scary. They're organized.
5: Yes, isn't that scary?
1: Mm-hmm.
5: Okay, to your point a second ago, let's listen to CNN pull a clip from The View to get a point across about anonymity.
6: So on your point about an open public square, I want to play this moment from The View earlier today, because one thing about free speech, of course, is that, yes, you put your face out there, you say what you have to say. These people did not. Let's watch this moment that includes one of our CNN colleagues, Alyssa Farah.
1: Hold on. There's absolutely no requirement for identifying yourself and doing free speech. You can anonymously speak.
5: No, there's not.
1: Yeah.
13: That, for me, was a defining image of modern America for Black Americans. As a Black woman, I'm sitting there in my country, and that's the type of fear I have to experience?
14: Terrible. And by the way, show your face. I'm not one to call name, but these losers need to take off their masks, their little old man khakis, show your
15: Show your face if you're going
8: to
15: be a bigot.
8: Yeah, I mean, look, I'll agree it's their free speech right to cover their face, and sometimes the law allows you to cover your face, but it's an act of cowardice. These people are cowards, and we ought to say that.
12: Just like using pseudonyms on social media or newspaper comments, you shouldn't do that either. You should use your own name.
8: No egg for a profile photo. Right, Put your face out there and be on it. No, absolutely. So it is what it is.
5: Yeah, I would like to point out new that rules. Anyone...
1: We don't like the way you're doing free speech, so you have to show your face and use your real name.
5: Right, exactly.
1: Nothing bad will happen, trust me.
5: Yeah, trust me. Anyone who insists that you use your real name in expressing your views is explicitly reserving the right to use slander against you if they disagree.
1: Of course. And that's how it all works, is as soon as these guys... names and faces are recognized. There's a group of people, anonymous people online, nameless, faceless people that will track them down, find them on LinkedIn, and report them to their place of work.
5: You mean like Data Republican?
1: Yeah, sort of.
5: She took up the mantle of doxing everyone who was in Patriot Front and had any kind of relation to congressional staff.
1: Isn't she, like, retarded and deaf? I think she claimed
5: more
1: autism.
5: More evidence to the former with this stunt. But, yes, she is deaf. I know that for a fact.
1: Oh. This is Lucy. She's playing with the microphone now. I'm father casting tonight.
5: Father casting.
1: Yep.
5: Okay. Well, very good. That is the extent of my Patriot Front coverage. I would encourage you to go listen to the leader of the Patriot Front's speech from the Washington Mall and let us know where you agree or disagree with that speech. Just want to take an informal poll of sentiments. Another point on anonymity, though. Anonymity was a central tenet in the run-up to the American Revolution. So it's highly ironic to condemn anonymity on the 250th anniversary of the Declaration of Independence.
1: Yeah, the Sons of Liberty, who, you know, most of which you probably don't even know their names, or know very few people do, they dressed up like Native Americans and threw tea in the Boston Harbor. That was like, not only was that anonymity, there was active masking of who was doing it.
5: Absolutely.
1: So, yeah, I don't know. It is very much like the girl on the playground. Can I play? Sure. Well, we don't like the way that you're playing, so here's some new rules. You gotta absolutely dox yourself if you're going to do anything that might go against the grain of what we consider okay.
5: Yeah, absolutely. What do you want to talk about this evening? That was an easy lead-in with the America 250 anniversary. What would you like to talk about tonight, Dan?
1: Well, I do have quite a few different U.S.-based clips, which is interesting. But I think one that's unique and kind of... I've been reading a book called... what is it called? I read a Kindle, so you don't see the cover as often as you do with a normal book. But it's called The Populist Delusion, and it's very quite good. And it really talks about kind of, it takes the mask off of a lot of politics. And somebody who's has having a mask off moment for one reason or another right now is Graham Plattner. So I'll play this clip and then give you my thoughts on it.
16: We start with breaking news that could impact the midterm elections. Maine Democratic Senate candidate Graham Plattner is facing new accusations of sexual assault. Politico reports that a woman Plattner dated claims he forced her to have sex against her.

0: Said no.
1: Plattner denies the report and says he is taking time to decide what comes next.
2: Any accusation of non-consensual behavior is categorically false, regardless of the inaccuracy of the reporting, but mindful of the political reality it will inflict. We are taking the time to reflect on the best path forward for the state that I love, the people that I love, the movement I belong to, and the goal of defeating Susan Collins.
1: All right, let's go right to Aaron Zitner. He is a reporter and editor in the Wall Street Journal's Washington Bureau. Aaron, thanks for joining us. Let's talk about this. Plattner has dealt with a number of controversies, everything from a Nazi-linked tattoo to sexual misconduct allegations. Now this, can he salvage his campaign?
3: Well, I don't know the future, but I have to say it seems unlikely. You have three big problems, the first being that
4: I don't really care about the problems. We could play it if you'd like. But effectively, the idea of putting up Graham Plattner was to replace Susan Collins. Susan Collins is already a rhino, okay? But Maine is a very conservative state, so they pick this guy thinking, oh, he's pretty much a Nazi. They'll love him, but he's a Nazi communist. Graham Plattner is one of those guys that doesn't believe in anything. But he'll go to Washington and instantly join up with whatever his party wants him to vote for. Yeah, those people disgust me too, baby girl. And so I think it's interesting that like 2 weeks before he's going to be set in stone as the candidate, they yank him. And I think it's a tactic of saying the old bait and switch. They're going to try to weave somebody else in there. That makes sense. You follow me?
5: Yeah, I can see that. They had been trying to get rid of this guy, though, and I don't know if the previous attacks were from the opposition, with the recent attacks being from his own party, realizing that enough is enough, and we can make these stick if we want to make them stick, and what's better than the old rape allegation?
4: Yeah, that's the best one. So everyone was, like, sticking with him. I think Stephen King, famed liberal author, Stephen King came out and defended him at first, and now everyone is turning ship on him because the memo went out at Democrat HQ that this guy's got to go. He's no good. But yeah, for all intents and purposes, this is like the exact, this kind of populist delusion in a nutshell, as they pick this guy who is picked to be to appeal to a more right-wing market, right? Maine, but also just be a voting piece and a talking head for the left. And that's all that all of this politics is this new populist movement where these people will fall in line with the elites that already exist. There's no changing what's going to happen, but he's just there to appeal to people.
5: She's already got it down.
4: Oh, yeah. She's got
5: that's
4: three...
5: That's all you have to do is just... Blah, blah, blah, blah, blah, blah.
4: She's got three fingers, and she does this really cute where she go across her lips like that, and she just loves making that sound.
5: It's a good sound.
4: Yeah. So, I'm a little
5: hamstrung. Well, I mean, I think you're right about this. I hadn't really been paying attention to Mr. Plattner, but what you're saying tracks. I mean, what's the larger implication here? Have you thought about what this means for what the Democrats are trying? Do you think it's specific to Maine that they're attempting this? Does it give us any insight into a more national policy or even regional policy?
4: I don't know. I think they had him in there long enough so he could run the negative campaigns about Susan Collins. Just being this MAGA-tard supporting the war in Israel. I don't know if she did, but, you know, just all these different talking points that they can have. He's the bad guy, and then they can switch him out with, like, a democratic socialist or something. You are going to be a star, baby girl. I can already tell.
5: You know, it doesn't bother me at all, but if you need to or want to take a break, you can.
4: I'm good. I've only got a couple more minutes with this one.
5: Okay. All right. And then we get the other one.
4: Nope. That's me throwing a large hunting knife that she was just reaching for on the ground.
5: Yeah, don't reach for that.
4: That's right.
5: Well, close to New York, I have a clip about some instability.

0: not New York, close to Maine, I have a clip about some instability in New York. So in the New York, New York folder,
1: sure,
0: I have a former Pfizer building clip.
1: Here we go.
2: Emergency crews are on the scene of an unstable building. This is all happening on East 42nd Street near Grand Central Terminal in Midtown Manhattan. Here's what we know. Firefighters responded to a call about bricks falling from a former office building that is being converted into luxury rental units. Construction workers say at least two structural support beams have begun to buckle. You can see the beams here. They're on the 21st floor. They appear there to be bent. And that is what's sparking concerns of a possible collapse. Take a listen to the call between first responders.
3: We're operating in 235 East 42. This building is a 34-story, 75 by 100-foot construction. We have columns partially down on 21 and 22, and we have floors sagging between 21 and 26.
2: Right now, we are awaiting an update from the area have been evacuated.
1: Well, usually it takes a couple of decades for the communists to let the infrastructure crumble. This happened rather fast.
0: Yes, I'd been trying to think of a way to work in the fact that Mondami's a communist and the infrastructure
4: this weekend,
0: is
4: in the midst of the country's 250th.
0: You did it perfectly. Did you mean to play that?
1: No, I didn't. Yeah. Squirmy baby did.
0: I see. Yeah. Okay, would you like me to do take three?
1: No, you're good. You're good. Let's just keep rolling.
0: Okay. Did you put a marker down at least?
1: Yeah.
0: Okay. All right. Good deal.
1: So
0: that's this was a former Pfizer building. I read conflicting reports that Pfizer had sold it to be developed into residential complexes and that they still owned it. I think they sold it. There's definitely not any Pfizer infrastructure or documents still in the building, so I don't think there's any foul play in that regard. I think what you've likely got going on here is maybe an insurance harvest. You buy the building, the residential project isn't going to work. You know it's not going to work. So you overload it when re-engineering it without expressly overloading it. Oh, it crumbles, and now we need our insurance payout. Thank you very much.
1: It's better than the last time that was tried. Some 25 years ago in September, if you remember.
0: Well, how's everybody doing out there? Did everybody have a good Independence Day? It's Independence Day, by the way. It is not July the 4th. It's Independence Day. It happens to be on July the 4th. It's not because of the date, July 4th. So the holiday's not July 4th. It is Independence Day. It signifies our declaration of independence from Great Britain.
1: From the tyrant King George, of course.
0: Who was probably an all right guy, but, you know, circumstances being what they were, it just wasn't working out.
1: Yeah, it is interesting. The George Washington tried everything, tried his damnedest to be a part of Britain, just have representation.
0: Oh, did you go watch Young Washington?
1: I haven't. I heard good things. I heard good review from Hannah, the one wheeling millennial, the Smokey Okie.
0: Oh, very good.
1: Yep. We're back, baby free.
0: Kind of bittersweet.
1: I know. It was cute.
0: They're fun, no matter what you're doing. If you can't have fun with your kids, and you, I don't know what you're doing wrong, but you're doing something wrong.
1: Elise, the other day, I was like, can you make an espresso? I said, sure. And I put it on a placemat. And they're doing, you know, lunchtime in their baby seats. And Teddy just reaches over for the placemat instantly and douses an espresso all over my wife's lap. I was like, I'll get the paper towel. Yeah, you just kind of go with the flow. All right, so buildings are crumbling in New York. Democrats want to run Nazis in Maine. What other U.S. related stuff do I have here? Oh, the Memphis National Guard. This could be a flashpoint. Could be a flashpoint in the South. Would you consider Tennessee the South?
0: Yes, of course.
1: Okay. Well, anyway, Memphis could be the next spark point for protests. I don't think it will be, but here's an interesting thing.
5: Okay, I'm going to be on a special detail frequency citywide task force.
6: According to the Tennessee Bureau of Investigation, Sunday morning, 20-year-old Tyron Johnson was shot and killed by two Tennessee National Guard soldiers assigned to the Memphis Safe Task Force. TBI says it started with a shots fired call. Ryan Weaver, producer at Action News 5, also lives near Ida B. Wells in Union. He says he heard the initial shots.
7: 3:45, 3:50 in the morning, I heard about two or three shots.
6: Then he heard and saw more.
7: A little bit after that, I heard, I would probably say about maybe 8 to 12 more shots. So look out my bedroom window again, and then see a bunch of National Guard troops running through the parking lot towards Union Avenue.
6: Johnson's family is reeling from his unexpected death. Terrence Pope says Johnson was like a son.
8: Killing him, it messed everybody up. He was number 20 years old. I haven't even started living this life yet.
6: Johnson was a new dad, moved to Nashville, and came to Memphis for the weekend.
8: I couldn't do nothing but think about, we just went to Chicago and got your baby. And like, now his baby got to grow up without him.
6: As the investigation continues, questions surround what led to the National Guard shooting Johnson. Look at these reports. Memphis police say Johnson turned toward the National Guard with a gun. Hours later, the National Guard says soldiers responded to a shots fired call involving an armed male. Then later, the TBI says that portion of the incident is under investigation.
8: I don't know what's true or not, so I can't speak on it.
6: Pope says Johnson was not violent and questions the Memphis Safe Task Force. The White House and Governor Bill Lee's office did not respond to a request for comment.
8: All I can say is, if y'all gonna fight against the violent criminals, get the violent ones for real, not the ones y'all think violent, because the people y'all think violent might not be violent.
0: Wait, he's a criminal though?
1: According to that logic, that guy... I don't think he...
0: I know.
1: Yeah, he's not very... So, anyway, kid, 20 years old, hadn't even started living his life yet, according to that fella. And...
0: Apparently he had. He had a kid and a gun.
1: They just went up to Chicago to get his kid.
0: I mean, that's all I've achieved in life is a kid and a gun.
1: You need to have more guns.
0: and kids.
1: Yeah. So, yeah, he has a gun. He's got a kid. He just got a kid. Just got the kid. They went up to Chicago and got him.
0: Yes, bought I'm aware. It was a miscommunication on the Stork's part.
1: Right. Oh, you're in Memphis. We got the kid in Chicago for you. Anyway. anyway, like most new fathers, he was out with a gun.
0: A mistake anyone could make.
1: Pretty much. Most new fathers out on the streets of Memphis at 4 a.m. With a gun, shooting shots, and got shot and killed by the National Guard. So, but we don't know what's true.
0: Yeah, you've got those guys in the Tennessee state representation that will really jump on this. You know, one of them's Afro Man himself.
1: Well, there's Afro Man, but. Who's the guy who shut down Congress? Remember that?
0: Yeah, that's the one I'm talking about.
1: Okay. Tennessee congressman. Wasn't he suspended or something?
0: Justin Pearson.
1: That's it.
0: I'm sorry. Justin J. Pearson.
1: Right. So, I don't know. I mean, I don't know if this thing has legs. I think it's pretty apparent that the kid was up to no good, but he's dead now. So, we can see how that story twists and manifests itself before the actual truth comes out. 5 years later.
0: You know, there's another story in Mississippi going on right now about a dead black teenager, and he was on Horn Island on the Gulf Coast this weekend and went missing, 18 years old, went missing, and now the narrative, especially the social media narrative, is he was the only black person on Horn Island.
1: Oh, yeah.
0: And you know what that means.
1: Yep. Yep. Yep. I saw that. He was taken out because of the racism. Yep.
0: Island lynching.
1: Yeah. One of the headlines from this. Oh, this is from Justin J. Peterson, Democrat Memphis, on this case that we were just talking about. Not the Knob Island or whatever. but from Memphis. The reason I've been against the occupation in Memphis since day one was because we knew this would happen, says Representative Justin J. Pearson, defender of criminals running around with guns at 4 a.m. on holidays.
0: Yes, and that's not us calling him a criminal. That's his person who was like a father.
1: Right, right. Ugh. It's just like, oh, you know, we knew this would happen. Yes, you knew that if there were people in the area enforcing the law and not understaffed police officers, that eventually people running around with guns would get clapped, because that's what happens when you live by the gun. Sorry. So I don't know. I just thought that was something that could potentially, they could try to spin up as a before midterms type thing, but I don't know if it has legs, because quite clearly this guy was in the wrong 100%.
0: Well, I don't think it's about elections. I think it's about withdrawing the National Guard the same way that the administration withdrew from Minneapolis for a time.
1: It's the Tennessee National Guard. The government is allowing.
0: You know that the governor is doing this because he believes Trump is backing him up. And the moment that he thinks Trump would be okay with it, he'll remove the National Guard. Tennessee's governor does not have the stones to deploy the National Guard on his own account.
1: Sure.
0: I'm sorry to break it to you.
1: Yep. Use Trump as the cover. So, I mean, I don't know. We'll see. We'll see what happens. Probably just come and go. There's too much excitement. Too many, you know, embarrassing Team USA games to laugh at.
0: Yeah, that wasn't good.
1: No.
0: Well, I've got a clip from the media about the media in the media folder, funny enough. And this is about the Supreme Court, and this came out after the birthright citizenship ruling. And this is just a prime example of the kind of outfit that is NPR and the activist reporter of Nina Totenberg, who has been working at NPR for some time covering the Supreme Court. I have the All Things Considered episode segment where she apologizes for a bit of an incorrect statement.
1: A bit.
0: reporting from the Supreme Court. This is Nina Totenberg, Alito Report.
5: And NPR's Nina Totenberg joins me live now, along with NPR's editor-in-chief, Thomas Evans. Hi to both of you.
9: Hi.
5: We're here because we want to take some time to acknowledge an error we made today. We reported that Justice Samuel Alito is retiring. He's not. Nina, tell us what happened.
9: Well, we didn't. I did, to my boss, and I scared everybody half to death for about 5 minutes, and it's entirely on me. It's not anybody else's fault. And I've written to Justice Alito to apologize, and I thought I would read you most of this letter because it tells you everything.
5: Okay.
9: Dear Justice Alito, there are no words to adequately...
1: Because they need to know what happened and exactly what she told Alito.
9: I apologize for today's error.
0: Oh, Juliet.
1: Dear Justice Alito, I can't believe that I overheard some people and wrote a story on it.
9: Dear Justice Alito, there are no words to adequately apologize for today's error in reporting your retirement. It was entirely my fault. I rushed out of the courtroom after the opinion announcements, and when I realized that the usual rush of folks after a few minutes had not happened, I asked somebody what was going on inside, to which the answer was retirement announcements. I didn't hear the S on announcements and assumed, something no reporter should ever do, that you were retiring. It was the worst professional mistake of my more than 50 years in journalism. I could go on, but I don't know what else to say except that I am so, so sorry, and I am eternally. This was a rookie mistake.
5: Have you heard back from the justice?
9: No, but I didn't expect to hear back from him. It's my mistake. We in the press corps always want people to own up to their mistakes, and they most of the time don't.
5: Right.
9: So I'm not going to do that. This is on me and only me.
5: I appreciate you talking to us about it.
0: Yes, that is one of the lamest excuses for reporting this story prematurely that I've ever heard.
1: I heard retirement announcement and assumed it was you, Justice Alito.
0: You old curmudgeon-y.
1: Pretty much. So, Nina Totenberg, she actually received a George Foster Peabody Award, for her reporting on the Anita Hill Clarence Thomas hearings.
0: Mm-hmm.
1: So
0: she's always been a hack.
1: That's right. She's old.
0: Yes. Well, I have the rest of NPR placing a hand on her shoulder and telling her, "It's okay, Nina. We're all in this together."
5: Tommy, I'm going to bring you in as well, because I'm going to slightly disagree with Nina just a little bit. We have systems in place to make sure a mistake like this doesn't make it to air. This doesn't entirely land on one person. Can you tell us what happened?
10: Yeah, and Nina was incredibly gracious there, but the truth is, it's, as editor-in-chief, I feel ultimate responsibility for anything that NPR is reporting. We do have systems in place. We are trying to be a nimble news organization during breaking news and still be correct at all times. And this is something that we should learn from and go back and figure out where we could do better and be better. But I think, most importantly, we need to be honest with our audience and honest with the listeners, that when we make a mistake, we own up to it and we own it, like Nina did, like I think we all are. And I think we will be a better news organization for it.
11: But I was the only person at the court. And I've seen people make big mistakes because they weren't sitting in the courtroom. And I knew we had a special, and I left early, and that is also on me. You should never leave these people early. I mean, this was, you know, it's very gracious of the network and Tommy to get me off the hook, but there's no getting me off the hook.
5: In the meantime, we will all continue reporting the news. We will do our best to get it right. When we don't get it right, we'll tell why get it right, and we will move forward, and we'll continue covering these interesting Supreme Court decisions tomorrow in Morning Edition on All Things Considered, and so on. That is NPR's editor-in-chief, Thomas Evans, and legal affairs correspondent, Nina Totenberg. Thanks to both of you.
11: Thank you.
1: Little outro there. I love it. Yeah. What's interesting about that is you can clearly tell that she is pretty much self-slapping herself in the face, saying, "This is my punishment. I must make it clear that I am abundantly the only one responsible. And because I have taken utmost responsibility here, firing me would be wrong in this case, because I've owned up to my mistake."
0: No, I think this is something different. I think this is activism. I think this is NPR being given courtesy heads up that Alito is going to announce his retirement. And instead of sitting on that story, they fake leak it through their activist court reporter, Nina Totenberg, to try to force the justice into not resigning yet.
1: Waiting until after midterms or something, so the new justice has to be grilled by an unfriendly Congress?
0: I think so.
1: With any luck, Trump will pick another great pick, like, what's her name?
0: Amy Comey Barrett.
1: Oh, yeah, what a winner. My favorite meme was Amy Comey Barrett when it comes time to vote, and it was just her, but with a bull nose ring.
0: Yeah, yeah. Well, I know when and why this amendment was put into place, but it sure would be mean to say that it doesn't apply anymore. But we've said it before, and I will say it again, that is a textual interpretation. And it would have been great if the court had said, yes, this had its place. It doesn't have a place anymore. And it basically makes the Constitution into a national suicide pact.
1: Yep.
0: So we're going to do what needs to be done. That would be awesome. But, you know, you can't wish for an activist court sometimes and not other times.
1: Well, you know, there's...
0: You can, and that's kind of what I'm...
1: Right.
0: Just did, but it's not very intellectually honest.
1: So,
0: but a lot of people would argue that it's better to have a nation than to be intellectually honest.
1: It's true. What is interesting is there's these active examples of Chinese nationals coming over here and having a kid, and then going back to China with them. So the kid is instantly a U.S. member. Just one instance of that should say, "Hey, there's a problem." But you got the left over there going, "Rule the rules. What are you going to do? Can't do anything about it. Wish we could, but can't. Rule the rules."
0: Well, you know what you can do? You can leave birthright citizenship in place. And if you had a Congress with any creativity and motivation to save the country, you could make that illegal. Yeah, sure. you, if you're born here, you get to be a citizen, but we're going to lock your parents up for the rest of their lives. What are you going to do? Rules are rules.
1: It's true. You got to enforce them. Yeah, I don't know, man. It is a weird time celebrating 250 years when everyone just seems so distant. Like, even within the dissident right, which I think, you know, we would probably fall among, at least myself, I'll say that for myself. There's so many different factions and fractions, and it's like, we need to really focus on that unifying ethic, you know, what unites us together. I know it would sound like a dead horse, but it's like, it's heartbreaking when you're watching what's happening, and it doesn't seem like enough people are understanding that. They just want to continue to argue about Israel or an exploding microphone, you know, just stuff that doesn't matter in the grand scheme of stuff.
0: Yeah. Oh, well.
1: It's been fun.
0: We do what we can.
1: When they come, when they bust down the door and drag me to re-education camp, don't say I didn't warn you.
0: Well, if I've learned anything from a video that you sent me is that re-education camp would be a great place to meet new friends.
1: I couldn't sleep that night and I watched it. I'm like, this is good. Yeah, but apparently that's where ISIS was pretty founded. Was in
0: who knows?
1: Was an education
0: prison. You go to
1: re-education prison.
0: Camp. You go to re-education camp. You might find yourself leading the nation of Syria. Next thing
1: that's,
0: you know,
1: that's like I don't hate that idea. I don't hate that
0: Speaking
1: idea.
0: Speaking of Syria, I have a clip from Syria.
1: Oh boy, so do I. But let's hear yours.
0: Okay, it's one from CBS. Macron in Syria. Explosions.
1: Another one.
12: And let's get to some breaking news overnight in Syria. Multiple explosions took place in the Syrian capital of Damascus during a visit by French President Emmanuel Macron. And you heard that there. This video appears to show one of the blasts. Syria's interior ministry said at least 18 people were injured. CBS News foreign correspondent Chris Livesay has more about what we know right now.
13: The explosions terrified central Damascus, just a short distance from the Four Seasons Hotel where French President Emmanuel Macron had spent the night. At least 18 people were injured, including four police officers. Syrian state media says two explosive devices detonated, one in a vehicle, the other in a nearby dumpster. But by that point, Macron had already left for the presidential palace where he was meeting with Syria's new president. French officials say he was never in any danger and never even heard the blasts. The visit, they added, is continuing as planned, and it's a significant one. Macron is the first major Western leader to come to Syria since Bashar al-Assad was overthrown in 2024.
1: What about al-Julani? He's a Western leader.
13: France has been one of the strongest European backers of Syria's new government. Many countries remain skeptical because President Ahmed al-Sharaa once led an Islamist militant group with ties to al-Qaeda. Macron is in the capital to encourage investment, support Syria's reconstruction, and press the country's new leaders to continue moving towards a more inclusive government. Back to you.
12: Chris Livesay, thank you. Meanwhile, President Macron released a statement earlier today, translated from French. It says in part, quote, "This morning I met Syria in all its diversity. I saw dignity, courage, and determination. My visit continues."
1: It's the bomb, LOL. Yeah, that's funny.
0: I think this is funny timing. You have France, who was one of the first nations to, when the coast was clear, condemn Israel in Gaza. And then you have Trump saying, if Israel can't handle Lebanon correctly, maybe I'll get al-Julani to do it. And then you have France's leader in Syria meeting with al-Julani, and these bombs go off.
1: So, that wasn't lost on me.
0: Yes, and that's the only evidence I have for what I'm suggesting. But one, I wouldn't put it past anyone involved in that scenario. And two, it doesn't seem like these bombs were really intended to hurt anyone.
1: No, they were message bombs.
0: Yeah.
1: They were basically like...
0: What would you call a bomb candy gram? Bombigram? Bombingram?
1: A boomagram.
0: Boomagram?
1: Yeah, they were a boomagram. We know where you stay, Macron. We know you're here. And just know that we can get to you anywhere.
0: And Al-Gilani doesn't look too capable now, does he, Mr. Trump?
1: Right. He can't even keep the president of France safe. You know what? I would love to go see an interview with Al-Gilani on the news and be like, have you ever made a black woman feel uncomfortable on a train? Have you ever worn a mask in public with a bunch of your friends? Shameful. Shameful behavior. Speaking of bombs, there's an update on the Morocco situation. I don't know if you heard.
0: Yes, this is, I didn't pull a clip, but I loved to see this development because this is right out of a, this is right out of an international intrigue novel.
1: Oh yeah, it's got spy written all over it. What folder did I put that in? Oh yes, the dirty Ukraine folder, of course. Here we go. Yeah, so this is an update, not Morocco, but Monaco. There was a bombing last week.
0: Yes, of course.
1: A Ukrainian official was targeted, and here's a little update on the suspect in that bombing.
14: The suspect, Anastasia Berezovska, had been identified on security cameras leaving a tote bag on the doorstep outside an apartment building in Monaco, and then they reckon remotely detonating it to try and kill a former Ukrainian businessman who has got links to the Kremlin, known as Vadim Irmolaev, who lives in Monaco. They injured him, badly injured two others. A woman and a child with him. I think their condition, certainly the woman who was with him, is still in a critical condition. And they had identified that the suspect, Anastasia Berezovska, had then fled Monaco into France by foot. There were then reported sightings of her near Frankfurt in Germany. She had been driving a German car, they reckon. They tracked a car with a German number plate driving through Germany and Italy to Monaco ahead of the bombing.
1: They tracked her.
14: And they think they were managing to track it back there, and then it all went quiet until this news that she has been found dead outside of Kyiv, the Ukrainian capital. Now, two people have been arrested by the Ukrainians in connection with this. One is described as a former law enforcement officer, and another a serving member of Ukraine's intelligence agency. Some of the detail that's come out from the Ukrainians suggests that the serving officer of the Ukrainian intelligence agency has stated that he did kill Anastasia Berezovska. A search of his house also found what's described as something like a torture chamber in the basement of his house. And also they've managed to track money as well that was being sent to Berezovska's cryptocurrency account from these two men. So it looks like they might have, well, they've certainly got two suspects in custody who they're questioning, and it looks as though they've got a lot of leads to go on. And the hunt for the main suspect behind this bombing would appear to have met an end with her death, although it's not clear yet whether or not she was acting alone. There is a feeling that in order to have carried out something like this, she would have had to have been acting with accomplices, although there is apparently very little progress made on that front.
1: I don't understand that last sentiment. Obviously, she was working with the Ukrainian intelligence guy.
0: Yeah, and he's tying up loose ends.
1: Yeah, he didn't just kill her because he's like, hey, you're the bombing lady. I better kill you. No, yeah, he's tying up loose ends because he's the loose end. It was orchestrated by the Ukrainian government. And this, I will remind you, this is not the first time Ukraine has blown something up and denied it. But yeah, clearly, we had said, oh, this guy is not looked favorably upon by Ukraine, specifically Zelensky. He's butted heads with Zelensky. A bomb goes off and they're saying, hey, it's likely Ukraine. And then we find out that this woman is Ukrainian, that she went back to Ukraine and she was killed by a Ukrainian intelligence officer. So we don't know if she was working with somebody or not is the most obtuse reporting I've ever heard in my life.
0: Yes, it's very obtuse. By the way, our correct euphemism here is the, what was it? I wrote it down. It was the bangogram.
1: Bangogram?
0: Bangogram.
1: Okay. Don't let the people at Ethical Media Group hear about that title. They might make it into one of their videos.
0: I don't know what you're talking about.
1: Ethical Capital Group. the people that own a specific website.
0: Oh, yes. Yeah. Ethical Capital. I see. Yes, of course.
1: Deep
0: They're
1: cuts.
0: The ones with the couch.
1: That's why you want to listen every week, folks. If you didn't pick that one up, it's because you didn't listen last week.
0: Right. You didn't listen.
1: That's right.
0: I tried to tell you.
1: On top of this woman getting killed by Ukraine, an interesting judgment came out from the German prosecutors that were looking at the Nord Stream pipeline, the pipeline that runs between Germany and Russia, this past week, too. So I will play this and then remind people about the media coverage that was going on at the time of this, which is all the way back in October of 2022 is when the Nord Stream 2 pipeline was blown up. Just now, German prosecutors have made a breakthrough.
15: Today we have the full charge sheet, and it is very interesting. In it, the federal prosecutor's office lays out its case against Serhiy K, a Ukrainian national who was a member of the armed forces in Ukraine. And interestingly, the authorities say that the case here was prepared and executed on behalf of government authorities in Ukraine. That's highly significant, and it is the first time that a public body in Germany has pointed the finger for the Nord Stream bombing at the Ukrainian government. It has the potential to undermine German public support for Ukraine. The reason for that is Germany, as you say, is spending a lot of money to support the Ukrainian civil society, but also the Ukrainian military in its defense. And there are political parties here in Germany, the far-right Alternative for Germany, for example, which is critical of that support and has, since this charge has been published, they have called for the complete stop of all aid to Ukraine. The charge sheet does give us some of those details. So Serhiy K, this 50-year-old Ukrainian military officer, is alleged to have entered Germany from Poland on a false passport and met up with a team of other military personnel in the Baltic coast of Germany. They've rented a yacht there, transported highly explosive military-grade explosives to the yacht, spent a number of days on the yacht circling the Nord Stream pipeline area in the Baltic Sea, and with highly competent divers planted those explosives and then left the country.
1: So, it was Ukraine, guys, which we told you 4 years ago.
0: Yes.
1: Now the German government has confirmed it. But I thought it would be fun to kind of venture back to the episode after the pipes bombing and just pull one of the clips that we played of people trying to say that it was actually Russia. Right? It makes more sense that Russia would have blown up the pipeline it spent billions of dollars building and had not even opened before it would recoup any of its investment.
16: Welcome back to Fox and Friends. The Nord Stream pipeline's blown up and leaking tons of methane into the atmosphere. The U.S. calling this a deliberate act of sabotage while NATO threatens to retaliate. Our next guest wrote the book on Putin's playbook and says all signs point to Russia for this dangerous attack. Here to explain is Russian-born former U.S. Defense Intelligence Officer Rebecca Koffler. We've been debating this, Rebecca, all day yesterday on the show. Look, you wrote the book on Putin's playbook. You say that the U.S. government is correct, that this was Putin. I'm a little bit doubtful just because our government has lied. They said that Hunter Biden's laptop was disinformation. The same player started the Russia hoax. So I'm always skeptical. But let's hear what you say.
1: Fox News, everybody.
17: Of course. I understand, Rachel, that U.S. government cannot be fully trusted these days 100%. But on this one, I actually have written an op-ed on the Fox News Digital website where I outline five top reasons why Russia is most likely behind this. I'm 99% certain of it. Here's why. Russia has the motivation. It has the doctrine that it developed specifically for this situation. region. It has the capability, one of the few countries, to do it covertly. It has demonstrated intent that I described in my book on page 14. And finally, Nord Stream pipeline was no longer a revenue-producing capability for them because Nord Stream 2 never became operational because Germany refused to certify it as punishment for Putin for waging war on Ukraine. And Nord Stream 1, the Russians shut down in August because they claimed that sanctions prevented them from repairing the pipeline. So they had no use of it in the short term, and it presented an opportunity for them to conduct industrial sabotage just like they planned.
1: I wish
0: makes
1: I had,
0: complete sense to me.
1: Yeah, exactly. Mental gymnastics. I couldn't help but remember all the people that were saying it's probably Russia. Morons. And your podcast, your lowly podcasters who you give $5 a month to, they knew it all along.
0: From the get-go, there was no humming and hawing about how does this benefit Russia?
1: It didn't. That should have been your clear and honest answer. It doesn't.
0: Hey, you remember how poor Seymour Hersh was drug across the coals for his reporting?
1: Yeah, didn't he say that it was Ukraine? Or he claimed that it was the U.S. and dolphins, is what he was saying.
0: The U.S. in concert with Ukraine.
1: Yeah.
0: On an Italian boat, I think.
1: Yeah, it was an Italian boat rented in Germany by some Ukrainians. But he could have acted alone. You never know. It could have just been a patriot, a Ukrainian patriot. Yeah, people owe old Seymour Hersh an apology. I forgot, because he was like the Vietnam War guy that everyone respected, and then everyone hated him when he said, yeah, that wasn't Russia. Traitor.
0: Traitor. Traitorous.
1: Yeah.
0: Scum.
1: Scum of the earth. Let's see. What do I have European-wise here?
0: Oh, I have an Iran clip.
1: Okay.
0: From Fox News. More Iran strikes today.
1: Oh, no.
18: Fox News alert, CENTCOM confirming that the U.S. military conducted a new series of powerful airstrikes on Iran for attacking commercial shipping. Let's go to Mark Meredith in Turkey. Mark?
19: Greg, good morning to you. The president is at his hotel for the evening. It's now after midnight, but the latest news we are getting is from U.S. Central Command that they are launching new strikes against Iran, basically in retaliation after Iran had launched three different attacks on ships that were transiting the Strait of Hormuz. These were commercial ships as they are trying to get oil, natural gas out of that water from the Persian Gulf into the Gulf of Oman. But the Strait, of course, has been the center point for so much of what's happened since early February, where President Trump said it was imperative that ships would be allowed to move in and out of that area freely. Iran, of course, had contested that, saying that they were going to be the ones deciding who was going to be able to move through that waterway. Now, we don't know whether or not these strikes are completed or if they are going to be ongoing. Iranian state media was reporting a series of explosions in southern Iran, but we'll be looking to get more details from what Central Command has to say or the president's own comments while he's here in Turkey. And I will mention, Greg, oil prices already jumping on the news of what's happening. Another big development, the U.S. revoking a waiver it had just issued to give Iran 60 days to sell its oil. The White House pulling back that release earlier this evening. Right.
1: You know, I've been doing some thinking about this whole Iraq thing. You know, you get the neocons, you've got the Israel lobby. Those are the two strong, not mutually exclusive groups. Specifically in Washington, heavy on the right, obviously, the neocons. Span both, as does the Israel lobby. So people fall into both. But both are the reason why we ended up in Iran. I think that's clear as day. Marco Rubio, Marco Rubio pretty much straight up told us. I for one, believe the neocon faction Marco Rubio over the Israeli lobby. But this is part of the book. Well, it's not part of the book, but it is, this kind of facet is highlighted in the book. Again, the damn title of it escapes me every time. The Populist Delusion. Where Donald Trump comes in as the populist, he said he's going to fight for the little man, right? He's not going to... Hillary Clinton would be in jail if he were in power. And he knows he's not going to take away the tax advantages, you know, all those things he's saying with Hillary Clinton. And then he gets into office and he immediately gets absorbed by the elites that exist in Washington, the lobbies and the various groups that exist in Washington. And so that's part of the populist delusion where no one man can go in and change everything in Washington. He almost certainly, I mean, certainly, period, not almost, will get absorbed by the elite system that's already in place. And that's what we saw with Trump in both Trump 1 and Trump's second term. So I think that's kind of interesting. I will commend Trump in that realizing that we got into this war, both upsetting the neocons and the Israeli lobby of pulling out when he realized that it was a mistake and very unpopular and not doing like a Vietnam where we stayed there forever.
0: Well, I guess you can give a little credit.
1: Just a little bit. You know, there's a silver lining everywhere. At least he doesn't have Nazi tattoos and running as a socialist in Maine.
0: While we're in that area, why don't we talk about Africa? We haven't talked about Africa for a little while.
1: Oh, boy. Is it?
0: This is our friend. What? No, it's not.
1: Well, still.
0: This is our friend. African package. This is our friend Troy Beverly with Pan Africa News. You'll recognize him. Becoming one of my favorite people on YouTube just because he is who he is and nothing else. This is him discussing a base being built in Somaliland.
1: Oh, yeah.
20: I'm Troy Beverly, and this is Pan Africa News. Somalia. UAE secretly builds military base in Somaliland for Israel, U.S., UAE. A report by international French newspaper Le Monde reveals that the United Arab Emirates is likely building a military base near the Berbera International Airport in breakaway Somaliland for use by Israel, the United States, and the UAE. Satellite images show that major excavation has been taking place in at least three locations south of the runway between October 2025 and March 2026. Construction work at the airport includes excavation of at least 18 trenches, which a security source says is probably going to be used for ammunition storage facilities and fuel tanks. The satellite images also show that the trenches were filled with containers and covered up. The clandestine construction coincides with Israel's recognition of Somaliland's
1: yes, it does.
20: Independence from Somalia on December 26, 2025, a move that has been condemned by the global community. Somaliland, the UAE, Israel, and the United States have all remained silent on the development. The future base will no doubt serve as a forward operating post for Israel and the Gulf of Aden across from the Yemeni coast where Houthi forces operate. The Houthis have threatened to close the Bab el-Mandeb Strait, through which 25% to 30% of Israel's maritime trade flows.
21: Can you feel the energy? Come on, come on.

0: we predicted that.
1: I know it wasn't the most difficult prediction, but when Israel recognized Somaliland, we were like, oh, of course, they want control over the little boot heel where the Houthis are stationed.
2: Right. And I think you will see an uptick in the Houthi activity in the face of this.
1: The base?
2: People have been wondering why the Houthis hadn't been attacking shipping that's being rerouted through the Bab el-Mandeb. And I think this is going to be a touch point for a resurgence in Houthi attacks.
1: I can see that. Absolutely.
2: You'll likely get a resolution. Well, I don't know if you'll get a resolution in Hormuz, but you could get a resolution in Hormuz. Everybody's feeling great. It's a new era of good feelings. We fixed the problem. And then the Houthis have been gearing up this whole time.
1: The new neocon war. We're done with Iran. That'll go away. And then we got the Houthis thing now. We got to protect our allies, the UAE and Israel.
2: Well, it's Europe, you know. Europe, the European imports are coming through the Bab el-Mandeb.
1: So the UAE and Israel are now BFFs. If we're building, co-building a base with them and the U.S., which I don't even know why we need a base because we're already in Djibouti next door.
2: Djibouti!
1: So it's pretty much Israel and UAE that are building in Somaliland. Give them a launching off point to push back the Houthis. Interesting. Well, the Saudi Peninsula, like we told you, it's hot. It's hot right now. It's supposed to be a void, a vacuum where we're pulling out of, but evidently we're building bases with Muslims and Israelis alike.
2: Yes, it'll be interesting. It'll be interesting to see what happens in Yemen with the development of this base. See if there's a deal that Saudi Arabia is a part of that their side to uphold is to get control over Yemen to the best of their ability.
1: Make sure the Houthis don't step out of line.
2: Mm-hmm.
1: I'm sure there's something there. Well,
2: you know, I didn't get to clip it. I watched a longer piece. With a representative or a cultural figure, I believe he was, from Mali. No, yes, he was from Mali, but he was speaking on Mali and Burkina Faso. And he was making the allegation that the increase in Islamic terror attacks in Mali and Burkina Faso were due to French operatives operating in and supporting Islamic terrorists in the Sahel regions of these countries to attempt to destabilize unfriendly governments to France.
1: So, was it Burkina Faso where France was getting a lot of its uranium from?
2: Yes, and gold.
1: Because we know, we know, but for those that don't, France has a lot of nuclear energy. Like, most of their energy comes from nukes. They're one of the few countries that do it. And Burkina Faso was pretty much where they were getting all the uranium from. So it would be in their interest to secure a source of uranium. And I'm almost wondering if that's why the Kazakhstan play is so big right now for the EU and the trip trading route through Turkey.
2: It most definitely is. Yeah. It's due solely to energy and energy needs.
1: Yeah. Well, yeah.
2: And this also plays into the data dollar theory, because if you can constrict the rest of the world's supply, energy supply, they have no reason to develop energy-hungry infrastructure like data centers until they have their energy supply secured. So it gives the U.S. time to establish their dominance in the data center industry, while the rest of the world is struggling because of Iran and the Houthis and Russia to even get a basic amount of energy supply secured, much less an excess.
1: That's interesting. That casts a new light on the Iran war, too. Like, reasons for starting it, you know?
2: Yeah, yeah.
1: Wow. Yeah, that's unique. So, I mean, this is it's hot button area. Right now, Turkey is in the news this week because the NATO summit is happening in Turkey. And the NATO summit is happening in Turkey because they knew that Trump would show up because he's friends of Erdogan. And as you know, Erdogan is a friend of the show. I'm going to start saying that from now on.
2: Well, it's just true.
1: It is true. He's a friend of the show. He doesn't want us to talk about it a lot, but he is a fan. So anyways, I pulled a couple of clips on Turkey, a couple of different segments here. One from the DW, one from another news source where they talk about Erdogan and Trump's relationship. But it's interesting because the DW, of course, is very European Union-centric. They're pretty much a mouthpiece for Ursula von der Leyen out of Germany. Less so than Euronews, but there's really no solid reporting anywhere else, or there's no unbiased reporting out of Europe. It's all EU-centric. So the DW, Phil Gale is on, and this woman is talking about the importance of Turkey to the EU, namely in its geolocation. So if you're not doing so already...
0: Let me ask you to look again at a map.
1: This will be important. So here is the DW's report on the importance of Turkey.
3: Out here in the Western Black Sea, this Turkish Navy ship is searching for a threat that's difficult to spot and potentially devastating. Sea mines, laid during Russia's war against Ukraine, some have broken loose from their moorings, drifting into international shipping lanes.
4: You and your team on
3: Rear Admiral Özgür Erkin and his crew are trying to find them before they can strike. The Black Sea is a vital trade route carrying grain, energy, and other goods between Europe and Asia. Just one drifting mine can damage a cargo ship or disrupt shipping for days, he tells me.
5: This mission may be about searching for sea mines, but it reflects a much larger reality. The Black Sea has become one of Europe's most important security frontiers, and Turkey is right at the center of it.
3: It controls the Turkish Straits, the Bosphorus and the Dardanelles, the only maritime link between the Black Sea and the Mediterranean. After Russia's full-scale invasion of Ukraine in 2022, Ankara invoked an international agreement, the Montreux Convention, limiting the passage of warships through the straits. Many analysts say that helped prevent the conflict from expanding further across the Black Sea.
6: Turkey plays a very critical role in controlling essentially Russia's freedom of action to operate not just in the Black Sea, but in the Mediterranean. Turkey has become more important in Allied perceptions for that reason, despite the fact that the political relationship between Ankara and many of its NATO partners has not been easy.
3: President Recep Tayyip Erdogan has been walking a diplomatic tightrope. Turkey supplied combat drones to Ukraine, but it also maintained close economic and political ties with Russia, often frustrating its NATO allies.
6: The Turks like to say that they are pro-Ukraine without being anti-Russia. That's a difficult balancing act. But at the end of the day, Turkey is part of NATO. It's an increasingly important member of NATO, as we were saying, and therefore that gives it a certain, not just standing, but a certain posture when it comes to dealing with Moscow.
3: Clearing mines won't end the war in Ukraine, but it shows how closely that war is tied to security in the Black Sea, and why Turkey's role inside NATO is likely to remain crucial long after the fighting stops.
1: Yeah, because it's the only trade route Europe has now. You know, they talk about the Black Sea, but they're never going to beat back Russia out of the Black Sea, so they need Turkey. The only reason Turkey is a part of NATO, and now they're being considered for EU membership potentially, is because it's like you pick the guy on the team so the other team can't have him. You know, they're on the EU team so they don't join the BRICS team, the bad team, the Russian team. And that's the only reason that we're associated with them. Plus, I mean, the real estate is just insane.
2: Insane.
1: Connects the East and the West, full access to the Black Sea, access to the Mediterranean. You can't beat Turkey. Plus Erdogan, you can't beat him either. Because if you do, he'll imprison you.
2: That's right.
1: Yeah.
2: Yes, and now I CNN ran a piece with Benjamin Netanyahu excoriating Turkey and basically trying to tell Trump and the American people why Turkey is this terrible entity and doesn't align with American values. and why they should support Israel instead of Turkey. Netanyahu is threatened by Turkey.
1: He is. They've got the largest military. I think they're a Muslim majority country, and they don't play the Israeli game, period.
2: No, they don't.
1: And this is one of those interesting cases where Erdogan is the reason Turkey is doing as well as it is today. Now, he might be considered a dictator by some, but he is the strong man that is keeping the people waving the European Union and the gay flags from completely ruining Turkey, turning it into an EU pro-Israeli state, like the rest of the EU.
2: A doormat.
1: Yeah, effectively a doormat to the EU. So, continuing on, I got a couple more clips. This is the second DW clip. This is a Turkey East and West relationship, and this is with Phil Gale. You'll recognize him by his soothing voice.
7: Mm-hmm. And if you focus on Turkey for a moment, President Erdogan has made much of his determination not to pick a side in the Ukraine war. He provides military support to Ukraine, and he buys weapons from Russia. How different is Turkey's view of Russia from its NATO allies?
8: Turkey really is the odd man out within NATO when it comes to its relationship with Russia. And that has been the case ever since Turkey joined. It was always a little bit of the odd man out within the alliance, but the other members decided that it was better to have Turkey inside the alliance than outside.

0: They regard Turkey as being, what, a useful link to Putin rather than a chink in NATO's armour?
1: I don't think primarily a useful link to Putin, because it is very difficult to get through to Putin in any way, or to influence his thinking in any way. But Turkey is a major military power, and it's especially a major military power in its part of the world, which is a part of the world where NATO is not otherwise strongly represented. So it is a great military ally with professional and distinguished armed forces. And again, somebody like President Erdogan can be annoying. Sometimes he blocked Sweden's accession to NATO for a long time, even though Sweden was a perfectly qualified candidate. On balance, it is useful to have that military ally in that part of the world.
2: Yeah, it's because Sweden was housing terrorist groups, Kurdish-based terrorist groups, which were causing trouble in Turkey's eastern side for a many long time.
3: As we explained well before, Turkey consented to their ascension into the group.
2: Agreed. Oh, you see the additional detail you get? And it's not hard. Like, it's the news is the way it is because they present the information and they rely on you being lazy and not looking into it. You do a simple Google search and that becomes apparent.
3: Yes, you can tell that it's propaganda because of the way it is.
2: That's right. Nietzsche. So, Erdogan and Trump, they talk about their relationship a little bit. Right here, and then I'm going to play one of the reasons why Turkey is a bad boy.
4: Just 2 years ago, it doesn't seem that long ago, but Erdogan was the black sheep at NATO. How much clout now does Turkey have within the alliance?
5: Yes, I mean, a lot has changed. If you look back to 2024, when he was the holdout, resisting Sweden's ascension into NATO, it really feels like we're in a different world. And I would say that for Rutte, the Secretary General, it's a good thing that it's Turkey's turn to be hosting NATO this year. If it'd been anywhere else, like, say, Italy, I doubt Trump would be showing up. So Turkey is in a very interesting position, obviously, geographically and strategically, because it can use its clout both in the situation in the Middle East, given its relationships and its placement there. It's notable that the Syrian leader is going to be attending, and that's going to be something also that Trump will be very interested in. And also, I mean, it's one of the few militaries that actually has kept spending, right? It did not need to be told off to be spending more. It's the second biggest military in the NATO alliance after the US. And the main thing for Erdogan is that he's hoping all that his diplomacy yields to something. He's hoping that the Americans will lift their ban on the F-35s. And Trump has indicated that he's willing to give Erdogan a little present. So let's see if that happens here in Ankara.
2: Yes. So we've got that. Very strategic, kind of similar to the last clip. Finally, here's one of the reasons why, you know, the Turkey is viewed as this just hostile nation that is incompatible with the EU and the bad boy of NATO.
6: This ship, known as the Scarlet Lady, caters to LGBTQ passengers. It departed from Athens for a Mediterranean tour, but there are two planned ports of call that it won't be making. Turkish officials have banned the ship from docking in the country's ports, citing moral standards. That's according to the CEO of the events company that organized the voyage.
7: How do you feel about the fact that this country has said no to you? Now, that is so shocking, though.
8: Yes, it is. And the one way I can put it is, you know, the LGBTQ plus community is very resilient. We just came out of Pride Month, where we recognize the Stonewall riots and standing up for ourselves, where we recognize coming out of the AIDS epidemic, where we recognize that we won the fight for marriage equality. So we're resilient people. We can bounce back from a whole lot. However, I will say, I will not forget that Turkey and its country decided to turn us away. You know, as I'm sure you know, there hasn't been an official Pride event in Turkey since 2015, ever since the Erdogan administration began. And he has not been a friend to the LGBTQ plus community. So it's not much of a surprise, but things change, and we just keep soldiering on.
6: CNN has reached out to the Turkish Ministry of Culture.

0: and Tourism, the Turkish Embassy in Washington, and Virgin Voyages for comment.
1: Yes, well, Erdogan, I hope you know this gay fellow won't forget.
2: He's not going to forget. Ooh. What are you going to do? Come over here with your assless chaps and paddle and spank me? I just thought that was funny. Like, oh, yeah, Turkey, they're so obtuse. They won't let us dock at their ports. That's why they can't be in the EU. It's a clown world out there. It really is kind of funny. I'm trying to think if I have...
1: It's not entirely a clown world, but there are clowns in it.
2: That's true. So I'm thinking maybe we should thank some people, because it looks like we might be a little short on clips.
1: Oh, no, I...
2: I was looking at the folders.
1: I have quite a bit. Quite a bit for the second half, actually.
2: Oh, okay. Perfect. Awesome.
1: But it is all second half of material.
2: Yes, that is important to have second half material. But you are riding along on the offensive every Tuesday at 5:30 p.m. John and I hop on the internet. We go to stream.mmo.show, and we tell you what's going on in the world. We give you our thoughts, our opinions, and just kind of just let you know what we think is going on, what's happening, and we have fun with it. We don't take it too seriously. We don't try
1: to. Can't you tell?
2: We don't try to, you know, dock a gay boat at your moral standard port. We just try to have a good time and inform you. So that being said, we don't have advertisers. We don't take any sort of. We don't make you subscribe to any subscriptions. Instead, we just rely on value returned back to us. It can come in many ways. Come in art. Information, donations, just general commentary. Hey, I like the show. I didn't like this part. I didn't like that you said this word. We're not going to stop saying that word, but at least we'll know. We'll know so-and-so didn't like that. So yeah, but we always like to thank the person that provided the art for the first, as the first person we thank for the previous episode. In episode 225, which was titled De-Illegalization, the art was provided to us by Wolf. And it is the Supreme Court, I imagine, writing laws or writing their opinions in crayon.
1: Yes, implying a childish decision. And for whatever reason, Jen Psaki's on the court.
2: Is that Jen Psaki? I thought that was supposed to be a riff on, I forget her name, the Wait For It. The one that literally wrote Wait For It in her dissertation. ..
1: Oh.
2: Ketanji Brown Jackson.
1: Yeah, no, she's black.
2: I guess you're right. That is a white face.
1: I was waiting for something a little more consequential than I guess you're right, but I'll take it.
2: I zoomed in. That is a white nose underneath that red hair. It's kind of funny. It just kind of pops out at you a little weird. Yeah, these judges, I don't know who these judges are. They don't really match the judges that you think of, but you know, I do like the take on... who's the black fella?
1: Clarence Thomas?
2: Yeah, I like the take on Clarence Thomas.
1: It's Clarence Thomas. He's black, but he writes with a white hand.
2: He writes with a white hand, and he looks like 1990s Denzel Washington.
1: Yes, he does.
2: Very much the Clarence Thomas.
1: He's a man on fire.
2: That's right. Love it. So thank you very much, Wolf. We don't have any art for tonight, so if you got some ideas, feel free to send them in. Operators are standing by to judge you accordingly.
1: And harshly.
2: So we did get some fiat donations. And starting off at the top of the list comes a man who earned himself an executive producer credit, goes by the name of Berlin, and for America's birthday, he came in through PayPal with $250. And so he says, happy semi-quincentennial. OTO, Berlin.
3: On the offensive.
2: Yes, that's right.
1: I like that.
2: Yep.
1: Thank you. Thank you very much, Berlin. It means a lot.
2: We'll see you at the quincentennial 250 years from now. Thank you. That's huge, and we appreciate it, and it's good to have friends all over the world. Up next is Eli the Coffee Guy. He came in through PayPal with $33.33, and he says, feminists may fight for the phallocracy, but it's our duty as millennials to fight the gerontocracy. They don't fight for the phylocracy. They fight against the phylocracy. They fight the phylocracy. It is our duty as millennials to fight the gerontocracy. Whether old lady face Mitch McConnell is breathing or not, isn't it about time we end people's 40-plus careers sucking on the taxpayers' teat? Thanks for the great news with a great perspective, gentlemen. 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Stay caffeinated and stay on the offensive.
3: On the offensive.
2: Eli, the coffee guy. Much appreciated.
1: Yes, but he's so effective at press conferences.
2: Mitch McConnell, when he's not freezing up. Ooh. When he's not seeing his life flash before his eyes. No, I agree. I do think we need to fight the gerontocracy and get some of these old people out. Gigawatt coffee, though, on the other hand, I recently got my wife on espresso, too. So I hate that I'm about to say this, but my puck prep has just doubled in time.
1: Your what?
2: Puck prep. It's how you prep the coffee in your espresso spoon. You gotta air it up and tamp it down. It's a whole art. Thank you very much, Eli. I appreciate it. I openly admit it's the most Italian and gayest thing about me all at once. So, thank you very much. Sharky Shark comes in through PayPal with $20.01. No note, that's his monthly recurring. Of course, he's our day one fish. Thank you, sir. Emily the Fed came in through PayPal with $11. No note, that's her monthly recurring. Thank you, ma'am. And because you are indeed not a Fed, we have to always give you one of these. Oh, I thought I'd find it before I reached the end of that sentence.
1: Give her something.
4: I'm a millennial.
2: It should be on this board. Oh, here we go.
5: You are not a Fed.
2: Stereo. Stereo, not a Fed. I was looking for You Are Not a Fed, and it's just the button is not a Fed. So thank you, Emily the Fed. Nail Lord Gaylord came in through Venmo with $5 and says, N-log here, OTO. To which we say,
3: on the offensive. On the offensive.
1: My word.
2: love the show. Like the vibe your pod gives out. Take a look at a map.
6: Let me ask you to look again at a map.
2: Thank you, sir. My board is on the fritz here, apparently. Predator Weirdo of the Not So Flatlands comes into the Cash App with $3.33 and says OTO.
3: On the offensive.
2: Finally, another Predator Pareka of the Peoria Diocese, aka Hempress Emily M on the Road to El Dorado, comes in through PayPal with $3.24 and says OTO Bichachos.
3: On the offensive.
2: That made me giggle when I saw that. OTO Bichachos.
1: Whoa, it made you jiggle.
2: I was jiggling all about. I was like J.D. Vance at a furniture store. Okay, that does it for our fiat donations. Good showing tonight. Appreciate it from everybody.
1: Yes, and we also had some people that sent Bitcoin boosts. For example, Bully Steed sent 3,333 Satoshis through Fountain and said, nothing says PSYOP on the train like coordinated costumes. It's downright laughable. Think FBI. Remain on the offensive. Hashtag OTO. Hashtag MMO.
3: On the offensive.
2: Is she calling Patriot Front feds? I've never heard that before. Just kidding.
1: I would, Bully Steed, I want to know what you think about the speech at the mall. And I want to know what is it? Let's assume they are funded by FBI. Any organization, they're a front. Let's assume they're a narrative device. What does it achieve for those funding them? I'd like to know what you think about that.
2: Race war.
1: Nostergang comes in with 101 Satoshis and says colloquialism.
2: Colloquialism. I love that.
1: Colloquialism.
2: Yeah, I slaughtered that word last week, colloquialism, and another one. And I can't remember what it was. You called it out after the show. But I've been known to do that from time to time.
1: Colloquialism. Okay. Thank you very much, Nostra Gang. Eric PP has streamed 4,714 Satoshi so far listening tonight. And we appreciate all of you. All of you who send fiat donations, all of you who send Bitcoin donations, all of you who send information and links to stories and videos. It's very helpful. It keeps us engaged throughout the week. All of you who send artwork and just your feedback or your boots on the ground reporting about things that we may be interested in or have talked about. Everything that you find valuable will contribute to the show. We will put that value into the show and then return it to you the next week. We call it the value feedback loop, and it doesn't work without you. It doesn't work without us. We are equal partners in this, and we appreciate your partnership.
2: And speaking of partnership, while you're going on that, we just got another payment that came in through Cash App from Dug It Up, 2222, Row of Ducks. And he says, thanks for reminding us what's important. And we say, De nada, Senor De nada, indeed. Thank you very much to all on the offensive and to all that are throwing that value right back at us.
7: Get it on!
2: I had a feeling to just check my email for whatever reason and dug it up. He said, yeah, it's in there. Thank you very much.
1: Okay, very good then. Let's do this right to fix folders to start. There was some reporting about a diesel mechanic who was pardoned by President Trump after being indicted on charges under EPA regulations. And what he was doing was removing the clean air standard device from vehicles. So these clean air standard devices wouldn't allow the vehicles to run unless the diesel met a certain standard. And he was removing these, he and others were removing these from vehicles, and they were prosecuted by under the EPA's regulations. And Trump pardoned them and now is touting this right to fix executive order, instructing the EPA to do something. And I found this clip from L1 Automotive explaining that this may not be exactly what everyone is saying it is. So I pulled this one clip. I think this will be explanation enough. And if you want to look further into it, I'll have this video linked, and you should be able to start your search there. This is Right to Fix from L1 Automotive.
8: Now, the two last parts are the most important part. So individual freedom to fix. The administration of the EPA shall consider, not actually do it, but they must consider this, deprioritizing civil tampering enforcement actions against anyone who, in good faith, attempts to fix his or her own vehicle, and here's the biggest part of it all, to its original configuration, which means no, you are not allowed to delete your diesel because that changes the configuration. This executive order would have done absolutely nothing to help the guy that was put in prison for deleting diesels because he did not restore it to its original configuration. So what was said about people are being arrested for fixing their own car, not true. Can't find a single case.
2: Can't find a single case. Interesting.
1: Now, he posted a follow-up video that I have not been able to watch yet. So he may have been given some examples of some of these other people that were prosecuted. But the fact that I wanted to point out is that this does not allow you to remove the clean air standard devices from vehicles.
2: So what is a clean air standard device? Do you know?
1: That's not the name for them. Hold on. I can tell you in just one second. It's basically, I think it's a device that makes sure you have DEF in your diesel, more or less. Let's see.
2: We're Googling.
1: This guy, I believe... Oh. Was from Michigan.
2: Net Ned, who is also from Michigan, is saying it's an emission device. So basically checking emissions.
1: Control equipment, defeat devices from diesel pickup trucks, hardware that bypasses federally required anti-pollution systems and suppresses diagnostic warnings, often installed via delete kits.
2: You mean like what Volkswagen was doing, where the computer was just publishing random data that showed the car passing emission test?
1: Yes, that is the system they were using.
2: Pure German efficiency. This won't pass the emissions test. Well, it will if it just reports gibberish. Part of me loves Volkswagen for that.
1: Yeah, I can't hate it.
2: Yeah.
1: Okay, let's move along. Today is a family member's birthday, so I might be a little swift in getting through the rest of this, if that's okay with everyone out there. Let's talk about this parasite that's going around. This is cyclosoriasis, and this is from Good Morning America.
9: Now to a GMA health alert about a parasitic infection, where it's spreading, and what to know about the symptoms. Joining us with more, including how to protect ourselves, is ABC News medical correspondent Dr. Darian Sutton. Great to see you.
10: Good morning.
9: So break this down for us.
10: Yeah.
9: Where is the outbreak, and is it really serious?
10: This can be quite serious, especially for those who are higher risk. So, Stephanie, this is an ongoing parasitic outbreak of an infection called cyclosporiasis. So we typically see this in the United States, and it has been tracked since 2019, but what makes this year different is that the numbers are trending higher than what we typically see. So far, the CDC has documented between May and mid-June at least 145 cases, nearly 20 hospitalizations, and in certain states, we're seeing dramatic rises. Now, the main complication of this type of infection, it looks often like severe food poisoning, nausea, vomiting, diarrhea, but the main complication that leads people to the emergency room is the profound dehydration. That leads to complications like kidney injury, low blood pressure, and even hospitalizations. Now, in certain states, like Michigan, they're at six times the number that they typically see on an annual basis. And here in New York, they're nearly twice as many cases than we typically see. And these are likely an undercount because many patients don't come to the emergency room or get tested.
11: This whole thing troubles me so much. And the moment you sat down, the first thing I said was like, okay, so where do you get this? What do you do? How do you prevent all of this?
10: Well, this type of infection typically is associated with fresh produce. And as we were saying during the commercial break, a lot of people think about meat when they're preparing food in terms of risk, but often the food poisoning illnesses come from produce, leafy greens, cilantro, snow peas, and even fresh fruit. An important reminder about food safety, not just separating your meats, but also washing the produce before you eat it. That can help to reduce your risk. Grabbing a scrub brush can also be helpful. And an important note here, this type of parasite doesn't easily go away with alcohol-based hand sanitizer. So good old hand washing is really key here.
9: Okay, so you mentioned produce, and like you said earlier, don't tell the kids.
10: Yeah.
9: Then they'll really want to avoid the broccoli
10: exactly.
9: and vegetables.
1: Is this what you had the other day?
2: I was starting to wonder it when I'm listening to the report. So for those that are unaware, during the show, I was cold, which isn't unusual. I live in a split level, so the temperature gradient downstairs, in order to keep the upstairs below like 80, we got to turn the air conditioner on a little higher, and the cold air sinks where I am in the basement. And so I was chilly, and I just kind of diagnosed it as that was that. But after I got done with the show, I couldn't stop shivering last Tuesday. And I actually called in sick, which I never do, to work on Wednesday, just because I couldn't stop shivering. The symptoms are explosive diarrhea, which I did not have. In fact, I had the opposite of that. Meaning I
1: explosive podcasting?
2: Pretty much. I couldn't do anything. Usually when I'm feeling like that, I know something's got to give, but for whatever reason, I couldn't get anything to give, so I just shivered it out.
1: I'm glad you're feeling better.
2: Thank you.
1: I have a local report from Illinois, which may have a show title contender in it.
2: Okay.
12: Health officials investigating a parasitic outbreak, and this is a gross out alert, linked to severe diarrhea. Cases of the gastrointestinal illness is caused by a parasite that spreads through contaminated food. And get this, the CDC says 145 cases have been reported across 17 states, including Illinois and Wisconsin. Joining me to talk about what to watch out for is Dr. Jeremy Smiley with Endeavor Health. Good morning to you.
13: Good morning. Thanks for having me.
12: Sure thing. So as we approach the 4th of July holiday weekend, a lot of us are going to be, attending barbecues and things of that nature. We're going to be eating out. So talk about what this parasite is and how we can avoid it.
13: Yeah, good question. So unlike your standard viral stomach bug, you don't really catch it from somebody else. You catch it from consuming contaminated fresh produce, things like berries, leafy greens, cilantro. And especially as we head into the 4th of July weekend, it's important to have some precautions in mind when you're out at these barbecues. If you want to play really safe, you could always grill your vegetables. But if you are going to be eating or consuming more raw fruits or vegetables, wash it. Don't use or don't rely on the typical veggie rinses that you or sprays that you might get, but a good scrub friction will help prevent you from getting this.
2: Veggie sprays?
1: Yeah, I've never heard of these veggie sprays.
2: I think that he just means like spraying it off with the sink.
1: I don't know. I've never heard of these, and I didn't look into what they were. Apparently, that's something people do. People also, supposedly, it's been alleged, use hot water to rinse the fat off of their steaks, and I refuse to look into this further because I already have such little faith in humanity.
2: You know what is great is my grates on my grill, kind of the ones that it came with, were crapped out of me, and I got some cast iron ones. And as opposed to like three grates, I got two grates and like a hot plate. And I like to cut a little fat off of a steak and put it on that hot plate. And then use the hot plate to sear it with that steak fat. And it's amazing.
1: Mm.
2: But I'm wondering, because last week, so Elise will bring me some food when we eat. It's usually our dinner. Whenever she makes it, she'll bring it down. I think you've caught me a few times eating.
1: I have. And so has everyone watching the live stream.
2: That's correct. And there was a side salad last week. And now I'm really starting to wonder about that side salad, if that's what got me.
1: It could be.
2: I could have had the...
1: It could be.
2: Could have had the Cyclops disease.
1: Yes. Okay. Well, I think the last clip that I have is a pretty good one to end on. Do you have anything else you want to cover tonight?
2: The only thing that I had was going back to, you would be going back to Europe, and it was a clip on the ADF, which is topping out polls. I won't play it because it's, you know, oh, they're pulling ahead in the polls. But I did find it interesting is that they were highlighting that the parties are really popular in Eastern Germany. They made a distinction mm-hmm. to say Eastern Germany, and they want to forge closer ties with Russia. And I went back and I looked at kind of why they would be marketing it that way. It's popular in Eastern Germany, and they want closer ties with Russia. And I was kind of like 100
1: it's
2: years
1: explainable ago. Explainable because of the Berlin Wall.
2: The Berlin Wall, of course, one, it makes sense why the people on the East are more aligned with Russia. But also, when you talk about the rise of the Nazi Party, so that's the all the marketing around the ADF is... You know, we haven't seen this kind of right-wing party rise since the Nazi Party. They're trying to paint this idea that the ADF is the Fourth Reich, pretty much. And we need to be wary of World War III and the rise of the right in Germany that wants to form a bond with Russia, probably to split up Poland, if I had to guess. So, I just thought that was kind of funny, that reporting. Was this alarmism and the emphasis that they're really popular in Eastern Germany and they really, really want to have better relations with Russia, which is just like a double sin if you're a subscriber of the EU news.
1: Sure.
2: And we're about 100 years off from when the Nazi Party started to rise in Germany. So I don't know. Okay. What do you
1: it's
2: got?
1: Good to keep, it's a good. Yes. Yes. It's good to note the way these things are talked about.
2: Well,
1: last clip is, oh, you had more?
2: I was just going to say, we've talked about the fourth turning a lot, and this is kind of like the left-wing version of the fourth turning of, it's been about 100 years, and people that are conservative are rising up in Germany and wanting to befriend Russia.
1: Mm-hmm.
2: All hallmarks of Nazi Germany. Amplify that.
1: But of course.
2: Yeah. All right, take it away.
1: We mustn't forget.
2: That's right.
1: Okay, my last clip is a clip about entrepreneurship, and there is a new innovative, as some would say, innovative business in Lubbock, Texas that is really flipping people's skirts.
2: Oh, boy. I think I know what this is.
14: come up from a lot of struggling. Even if it does make a few people mad, that's not going to stop me.
15: Owner Melissa Borrett of Lubbock Fantasy Maid Service says she wasn't making enough money as a waitress and decided she could do better on her own.
14: Cleaning, cooking, dishes, laundry, pretty much any household chore.
15: Borrett says people have been criticizing her business, saying she isn't following the proper legal steps needed to operate a sexually oriented business.
14: I am confident that my business does not fit those criteria.
15: Sexually oriented businesses are defined as providing, featuring, or offering entertainment while nude, intended to gratify customers on a sexual level. But Borrett says that's not how she's running her business.
14: It's more than just taking your clothes off. It's also got to do with performing for sexual gratification, which we do not. We're a maid service.
15: Other local maid services, such as Tidy Lady Cleaning, owned by Brooke Navarez, say Borrett's shining a negative light on the business.
16: I'm totally against it. I think these girls are finding an easy way to run a prostitution ring, if you ask me. Whoa. I don't understand how they're getting away with it.
1: Wait, tell us how you really feel. Exactly.
2: We found Nancy. This old fat lady that.
1: Yes.
2: I mean, I'm sure these pop up everywhere. It's a news story because it's Texas, but
1: this is something you'll find on the overlap between the populist right online and the and there's a natural overlap between the populist right and the pickup artist scene, which is really interesting and entertaining sometimes. But they both will point out that there is no condescension like the condescension that comes from a woman who has aged out of the dating pool.
2: Yeah.
1: And that's exactly what we just heard.
2: Yeah.
1: How do you feel about this maid service who happens to not be wearing clothes? Well, they're prostitutes.
2: Yeah, I'm always curious as to who actually pays for these things. You know, like what guy?
1: Well, it's the nude beach phenomena. Yeah. You know, you think nude beach, you think, oh boy, that'll be fun. And then you go to the nude beach and you see the kind of people that it attracts, exactly. And you're like, wow.
2: Wow. Maybe we shouldn't, you know?
1: I think I've had all of the nude beach I need.
2: Yeah.
1: The same thing. Like the girls featured as maids in this service, not particularly attractive. I mean, it's the same kind of thing you get at your any risque club outside of a major city. You know, you're not going to get the beauty queens of the local town working at the peep show. It's these kind of things don't attract the best, and it also doesn't attract the best as clients, I'm sure.
2: Hold on, I gotta see some of these maids.
1: put a marker down for an opening right there.
2: Yeah. Oh. Oh boy. This one's pregnant. I don't know who actually wants this. I mean, I know there's guys out there that want to do something like this. Would be like a funny thing. Like, you get your buddies recently single, and you're like, hey, don't worry, I hired a maid to clean up your bachelor pet. She comes over.
1: Yeah.
2: Hi, I'm Misty. I'm here to wipe your microwave.
1: Yeah.
2: Yeah. Okay. Well, she's got a business. Yeah, it's... I mean, I went to a strip club one time in my life, and it was in central Illinois. Highly don't recommend. I'm sure there are better strip clubs to go to, but not in central Illinois. I'm not a strip club guy at all. I don't know about you, John. We'll leave that as a secret.
1: Sure. The more mystery, the better.
2: Welcome to the stage, Misty. It's literally my living room. You know, it would be a travesty if it is a nude maid service, but they do a bad job cleaning. Like they think the sale the product is the fact that they're naked. But, you know, I mean, imagine a deal where you get a woman and she cleans your house better than anyone else's. The only catch is she happens to be a part of this naked maid service. I wonder if you could be like, could I negotiate a lower rate, keep your clothes on, and you just clean my house?
1: That would be a hilarious prank call to this business. Trying to negotiate getting the maids to come close.
2: I just want an actual cleaning service. I understand that everyone here is ex-strippers and or pregnant, but I just don't want my house cleaned. Serpent's saying you have to pay more.
1: Now there's your business model.
2: That's funny. just clothed models. That's too good. Well, as always, we started strong, we ended strong and naked. Man, if their tagline isn't, you know, get dirty when you get clean. I know that there's places that NetNed posted one where it's like drive through and the women are scantily clad as they make your coffee.
1: Yeah.
2: Men are sad creatures sometimes.
1: Our sadness has created this world, though.
2: An industry created by loneliness. All these girls have tattoos.
1: What an observation.
2: From St. Louis, Missouri, I have been Dan Gehring.
1: And from America's South Coast, where I appreciate some tattoos, I've been John G. Dew.
2: Yep, and we're going to clear our browser history and see you next Tuesday, of course. And until then, acquire a gun, make sure you're good at it. If the naked maid comes over, lock it up. You don't want to see...
1: He means the gun.
2: That's right. That's right. That's all I have to say. MMO, out.
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3: By June 3rd, both branches of Congress had officially voted in a way that indicates that the Iran war is not authorized. Even if President Donald Trump doesn't sign these resolutions into law, which of course he won't, the message has been sent. This war has not been approved by Congress, the people's branch of government. And I think it's fairly safe to assume that this is at least playing a role in President Trump's willingness to enter a deal, any deal, no matter how shitty, with the Iranians.

Hello, my friend, and thank you for listening to the 340th episode of Congressional Dish. I'm your host, Jennifer Briney. And today I'm going to tell you about everything that happened in Congress in May 2026. Because it's possible that May might go down in history as a turning point in the Iran war because of the actions of Congress. We also had some new laws signed that could affect your life. And we have some new foxes confirmed to guard hen houses in the Trump administration. And so let's get into it. After I tell you what's going on real quick with Congressional Dish. Because I know that we're going through a period of unprecedented congressional dysfunction. As you'll see in this episode today, Congress is around, they're working, they're doing some things and some things that'll actually help people. But I don't believe that they're meeting this moment because oversight of the executive branch is one of their key responsibilities and they're not doing it at all. They're also not doing any oversight over big business or corporations. Like there's no consumer protection going on. Some of my favorite episodes of Congressional Dish have been consumer protection type hearings where we have found out about products that are on our shelves that can do us harm. And then we're able to, as members of the Congressional Dish community, with the knowledge we've gotten here, protect ourselves by at least having that awareness. This Congress has not done a single investigation of that kind. And so here on Congressional Dish, we're in a bit of a drought, which is why I need your support now more than ever. When I produce an episode that's absolutely mind-blowing, and God knows we've had quite a few of them over the years, like, you know, my favorite episode remains the episode that I did summarizing Donald Trump's attempt to remain president after he lost the 2020 election. I took 22 hours of hearings and got it down to a tight 2 hours, like rearranging the clips so that the story made sense. That episode was absolutely bonkers, and I was compensated for it. Thank you very much for putting that so high on the most valuable episodes list, my executive producers. And like last year, we found some pretty devastating secrets hidden inside of the big, beautiful bill. I'm thinking specifically of the legalization of indefinite detention on American soil. That's kind of huge. And that also went up to the top of the most valuable episodes list. And so thank you for supporting those episodes. Those episodes, people just pay for. And I get it because those are the ones that blow our minds. But this podcast has also proven itself to be a documentation of history. And right now, we still need to document the lack of action in this Congress. I know that's not as sexy and it's not as exciting, but I need your financial support to get us through this time period when the episodes are reflecting the lack of action in this Congress. Because a lack of action in Congress in no way limits the amount of money that I have to pay my team to produce the episodes. It doesn't lower my rent. And the people who are paying this show on Patreon, I've got to tell you, they're first of all not hearing this message because they don't have to. They are quite literally supporting this podcast almost entirely on their own for the last few months. And so what I'm saying to you is that I need those of you who pay for the show periodically to continue to do so. I need your paper checks and your Venmos and your Zelles. I still need those payments. And I promise that it won't be like this forever because it can't be like this forever. The amount of corruption in this administration at some point will be exposed. And I think it's Congress that's going to do it. Also, the damage that is being done, whether it's financially or environmentally or in unpredictable ways by corporations who are not being policed right now, their actions, which affect us directly, will also at some point be exposed. And I want Congressional Dish to still be here to tell you those stories, which means I need your support right now. So please go to the show notes on congressionaldish.com and pay us whatever you think is fair, something above zero, please, and help us get through this moment because we're still doing work for you over here. We're still documenting what's going on in this Congress. And at the end of this, we will be able to look back on this Congress and say that this was a do-nothing Congress using facts. So please support this work and thank you if you already have. The month of May started with Congress on vacation, or as the members of Congress like to call it, on a district work period. But bullshit, they're at home, they're hanging out with their families, it's a vacation, and that's what they were doing the first full week of May. But when Congress bothered to return from their breakaway from Washington, D.C., they took multiple votes on the Iran war. And from the very beginning of the month, which for them was the middle of the month, the votes on the Iran war looked different than they had in March and April. So let's start in the Senate on May 13th.
As had been the case with every other vote on the Iran war up until this point, the vote to remove troops from hostilities in Iran that have not been approved by Congress, which, by the way, are all of them, that vote failed. But in this vote in the Senate, we had a Republican who switched sides. Up until this point, all of the votes had resulted in almost all Democrats and independents, plus Republican Rand Paul of Kentucky, voting against the Iran war. And almost all Republicans and Democrat John Fetterman of Pennsylvania voting for the Iran war. This time, however, Senator Lisa Murkowski, a Republican from Alaska, joined Republican Rand Paul in voting with most of the Democrats and independents against the war. And so while the vote failed, it failed 49-50, which is very close. The next day, it was the House of Representatives' turn to vote, and that vote was as close as it gets. The vote ended in a 212-212 tie, which means that it did fail, but it seriously can't get any closer than a tie. This was possible because three Republicans this time voted with almost all of the Democrats against the Iran war. The three Republicans who voted against the war were Representative Tom Massey of Kentucky, who has been consistent on this, Representative Brian Fitzpatrick of Pennsylvania, who has shown himself to have a spine multiple times in this Congress, and then Representative Tom Barrett of Michigan, whose name has not appeared before now on the list of Republicans who vote their conscience. Now, this would have been enough to pass the resolution disapproving of troops being in Iran despite having not been approved by Congress had all of the Democrats voted against the war. However, Representative Jared Golden of Maine decided to vote with all of the Republicans in support of the war. Now, Jared Golden said that he voted like this because he thought that President Trump was acting within his powers under the War Powers Act, which allows a president to essentially go rogue and bomb places for 60 days as long as they notify Congress. Or at least that's the interpretation that is often made by presidents who want to use their war power without specific congressional authorization. But many constitutional lawyers disagree with that interpretation, because the War Powers Act was passed after the Vietnam War specifically to limit the ability of a president to start a war all on his own. What the War Powers Act specifically says is that a president's power to introduce us into a war comes only from one, a declaration of war, which we have not had, two, a specific statutory authorization from Congress, which we do not have, or three, from a, quote, national emergency created by an attack upon the United States, its territories or possessions, or its armed forces, unquote. At the time that we started this war, it was Israel that had been bombed by Iran, not the United States. And while this may come as a surprise to members of Congress, like Jared Golden of Maine, who has taken hundreds of thousands of dollars from the American-Israeli Public Affairs Committee, also known as AIPAC, which is a lobbying organization for the government of Israel, well, it may come as a surprise to Jared Golden and others like him, like most of the Republican Party, it might be surprising to learn that Israel is not, in fact, a part of the United States. And therefore, the War Powers Act would not apply to allow President Trump to start a war to fight for that foreign nation. And so thanks to Jared Golden of Maine and the six members of Congress who didn't bother to show up to vote, including Tom Keene, who is a Republican from New Jersey who has still not been seen in Congress since March 5th, and we don't know why. But because of those seven people, and almost the entire Republican Party, minus

0: the Murkowski again, Republican Senator Bill Cassidy of Louisiana for the first time, and Republican Senator Susan Collins of Maine for the first time. And so what changed? Well, the circumstances for Senator Bill Cassidy of Louisiana were pretty clear. The day before this vote, Bill Cassidy had lost his Republican Party primary after President Donald Trump endorsed his opponent. This was after Senator Bill Cassidy of Louisiana, who's a doctor, voted against his conscience to confirm R.F. Kennedy Jr. to be the Secretary of Health and Human Services, despite not wanting to do so because of his concerns for RFK Jr.'s views on vaccines. But Bill Cassidy did this in order to kiss Donald Trump's ass, and it got him exactly nowhere. And when he lost his primary, he was clearly pissed. And so now that he's essentially a lame duck, he's voting his conscience. And then there's Susan Collins. Republican Susan Collins is a senator who is running for re-election this year in the state of Maine. Now, during the first Trump administration, she was consistently, along with Senator Lisa Murkowski of Alaska, voting her conscience and against the worst instincts of the Trump administration and the Republican Party. She has not been that same person in the 119th Congress. She has been consistently voting with the Republicans on things that I don't think she would have voted for in the first Trump administration when she was further away from an election. However, now she knows that she's going to have to run in the general election against a rising, albeit problematic, political star, Graham Platner. Graham Platner is a war veteran who fought in the W. Bush wars and came back with pretty severe PTSD. He's running on a clearly anti-war platform that is making him quite popular despite his issues with tattoos and ex-girlfriends who, by the way, now work for the Republican Party. And so, now that primary season is over and it's general election season, during which she has to beat an anti-war veteran, the old Susan Collins seems to be returning. And she finally voted against the unauthorized by Congress Iran war. The final vote tally in the Senate was 50-47. And that could actually get worse for President Trump if this vote were to happen again. Because Republican Senator Tom Tillis, who is not running for re-election and is already clearly over the MAGA insanity, well, Senator Tillis didn't vote. And I do think it's possible that he could soon join the anti-war crowd of Republicans. And that's the same with Republican Senator John Cornyn, who also did not vote. Much like Bill Cassidy, John Cornyn, Republican of Texas, has been supporting Donald Trump in Congress 100% of the time, even on things like tariffs that go against what John Cornyn said were his principles for his entire senatorial career. Despite that, President Donald Trump decided to endorse Cornyn's incredibly corrupt opponent, Ken Paxton of Texas, who is so corrupt that the Republicans in Texas impeached him for corruption and tried to remove him as the Attorney General of the state of Texas. You know someone is pretty f***ing corrupt when the Republicans are trying to remove a Republican from office in the state of Texas, of all places. But despite that corruption, many people believe that the Donald Trump endorsement helped Ken Paxton become the general election nominee for senator in Texas. That makes Senator John Cornyn an angry, lame duck senator. And so he has no reason now not to vote his conscience. The only thing about Senator John Cornyn, though, when it comes to Iran war votes, is I think he might actually support the Iran war. And so we'll have to wait and see what happens with him. But the point I'm trying to make here is he now has no reason to stay loyal to Trump. Not that it matters all that much, because like I said, the Iran war resolution, it passed the Senate. And then 2 days later, on May 21st, a Thursday, the House of Representatives was supposed to vote again on the war in Iran. After seeing, though, what had just happened in the Senate, MAGA Mike Johnson, the Speaker of the House, was apparently pretty nervous that it would pass in the House, too. And so he unexpectedly adjourned to prevent the vote from happening. And here's the reaction on the House floor from Representative Jim McGovern, a Democratic sassy pants from the state of Massachusetts.
1: Mr. Speaker, can you explain to the members of the chamber what is happening with the Iran War Powers resolution that was scheduled to be voted on this evening?
2: The gentleman have a parliamentary question.
1: That is my parliamentary inquiry. I just want to know what has happened with the Iran War Powers resolution.
2: The gentleman may consult with your leadership regarding scheduling.
1: Mr. Speaker, further parliamentary inquiry. Are we not voting on it because the American people are sick and tired of this illegal war that is costing tens of billions of dollars? gas prices.

0: through the roof. People can't afford their groceries. Is that why you're pulling it? You guys don't have the guts of the ball.
1: The House will be in order. This House will be in order. The chair is prepared to move on to the next question.
2: And so, just like that, the House of Representatives got an extra day tacked onto their week-long Memorial Day vacation. Their second week-long vacation in the month of May. And the War Powers Resolution on the Iran War was postponed. But it turns out that MAGA Mike Johnson had good reason to be nervous about that vote when he sent the House of Representatives home early. Because when the House of Representatives returned from vacation on June 3rd, they agreed to the resolution disapproving of the Iran War. The vote was 215 to 208 this time when four Republicans voted with all of the Democrats, all of them, to pass it. This means that Jared Golden flipped. Jared Golden voted against the war this time because at this point the 60 days had expired. And so without congressional authorization, it was now crystal clear that this war was not legal according to the War Powers Act. Now, I think it's been illegal the whole time because the war never fit the criteria, but even for someone like Jared Golden, it was now impossible to deny. And the four Republicans who felt the same way were once again Tom Massie of Kentucky and Brian Fitzpatrick of Pennsylvania. Also voting against the war were Warren Davidson of Ohio. Now, he had voted no once in the past and had voted not at all earlier in the month, basically sitting on the sidelines, so he was not the deciding vote. But he has always been uncomfortable with this war. And once again, we saw Tom Barrett of Michigan voting his conscience. Which means that by June 3rd, both branches of Congress had officially voted in a way that indicates that the Iran war is not authorized. Even if President Donald Trump doesn't sign these resolutions into law, which of course he won't, the message has been sent. This war has not been approved by Congress, the people's branch of government. And I think it's fairly safe to assume that this is at least playing a role in President Trump's willingness to enter a deal, any deal, no matter how shitty, with the Iranians. But I'm not going to get into the details of what's happening with this latest so-called deal as I record this in mid-June, because I really don't think this thing is going to stick. And if you want to hear my thoughts on this, listen to the June 18th episode of my other podcast, We're Not Wrong. And so now let's look at the laws that Congress was able to get to the finish line and that were signed by President Trump in the month of May. So let's start first with H.R. 3497, the Medal of Sacrifice Act. The Medal of Sacrifice Act creates a new presidential medal to honor law enforcement officers and first responders who die in the line of duty. Federal, state, local, tribal, and territorial police and first responders will be eligible. And this is going to exclude police and first responders who died while committing misconduct or violating official rules. This passed both branches of Congress by a voice vote. We also saw S-4530 signed into law, and it has a long, stupid name, and so I will just tell you what it does, which is that it has to do with the age at which the Capitol Police, who guard our members of Congress and who saved their lives on January 6, 2021, it's about what age they get to retire. Now, in our Last Week in Congress episodes, which are the episodes that you get if you support the show on Patreon, during the Last Week in Congress episodes, I was watching this bill as it moved through the House and the Senate, and I was concerned that this was going to be a shitty type of bill that would make it harder for Capitol Police to retire when they wanted to. But now that I've looked at this bill closer, I see that my concerns were not warranted. Because what I was afraid of is that this might be raising the age when Capitol Police officers are allowed to retire, but that's not the case. What this law actually does is it raises the age when they are forced to retire. So under the old law, the United States Capitol Police officers were forced to retire when they reached age 57. Imagine how different this world would be if members of Congress were not allowed to be older than 57. But anyway, this new law says that the Capitol Police officers can stay until they're age 62, but they are allowed to retire earlier if they want to. And because this was basically doing the Capitol Police a favor, I don't think it's surprising that this passed both branches of Congress by a voice vote. It was completely uncontroversial. S-1020 is another bill that became law with another very long name. And what this one does is it would change the way that hydroelectric projects get approved. So before a company can build a hydroelectric project, like a dam upgrade or a power generator that moves water to generate the power, those projects need a license from the Federal Energy Regulatory Commission. But getting the license is only one step. After that, the company has to get financing and permits and finish the engineering and deal with lawsuits and arrange construction. Like, there's a lot of work that has to be done. And if they don't start construction by the deadline, they can lose the license and essentially have to start all over again. So what this new law does is it gives hydropower companies more time to start building projects that they already received the permission to build. This one passed the Senate by unanimous consent, so they didn't even need a recorded vote because it was uncontroversial. But it passed the House 394-14. All 14 no votes were Republicans, and not a single one of them explained why they voted no. Another bill having to do with infrastructure was H.R. 972, the Sloan Canyon Conservation and Lateral Pipeline Act. Now, the problem that this bill is trying to solve is that Southern Nevada's water system needs new infrastructure, but the route that is needed for this pipeline crosses federally protected land. And so in an attempt to balance the need to open protected land to development, this bill authorizes a construction corridor for a water pipeline needed by Southern Nevada. But it's also going to protect an additional 9,290 acres of desert habitat. This one was completely uncontroversial. It passed both branches of Congress by a voice vote. Also becoming law was H.R. 2066, and this one was titled the Investing in All of America Act of 2025. I don't like that title. I think it's deceptive. Here's why. So the problem, or at least as this Congress sees it, they think that private investment flows mainly to companies in wealthy cities, leaving rural communities and manufacturers struggling to get money. And so this new law uses Small Business Administration money to fund rural businesses, favoring technology companies and manufacturers by giving investors in those companies special treatment, specifically the ability to borrow more money from the government when those private investors fund rural entities. Now, this is definitely Congress putting its thumb on the scales of where private money should be putting their investments. It's kind of picking winners and losers, with the winners being rural companies. And so that's why I think the title of this bill is deceptive. This isn't about investing in all of America. This is targeted to invest specifically in rural America. And so let's just be clear about that, because this was completely uncontroversial and it passed both branches of Congress without a vote. Moving on, we also saw H.R. 2815, the Cape Fox Land Entitlement Finalization Act of 2025, become law. And the backstory on this is that in 1971, Congress settled Alaska Native land claims. And so instead of creating reservations like in much of the lower 48 states, Congress created a system for Alaska Natives and that basically created Native-owned corporations. And so as I tell you about this law and I talk about the corporation, we're talking about one of these Native-owned corporations. Now, this corporation, it is for profit, it is privately owned, but it's not publicly traded. The shareholders are primarily Alaska Native people who are connected to the village of Saxmon. So this isn't like a corporation full of Wall Street greed monsters. The deal our government made with the Native-owned corporation was basically that the Alaska Native communities had to give up land claims, and in exchange, the Native corporation would receive land and money to manage for their Native shareholders. Now, much of this was accomplished in the Alaska Native Claims Settlement Act, but there was an unresolved issue. The law settled Native land claims in Alaska by transferring millions of acres of land to the corporation. The village corporations were entitled to select what land they wanted, but Cape Fox Corporation's remaining entitlement got stuck because the land available near the village of Saxmon was not considered useful or valuable. And so in order to settle this, this new law says that instead of forcing the Cape Fox Corporation to take the land that isn't valuable, the new law lets them choose a different 180 acres in the Tongass National Forest, and that is going to be the end of this settlement. That law was also uncontroversial and passed both branches of Congress by a voice vote. Now, here's a Senate bill that became law, S-723, the Tribal Trust Land Home Ownership Act of 2025. And the backstory here is that tribal land is often not owned in the same way as ordinary private property. Much of tribal land is held in trust by the federal government, meaning that the land is legally managed by the Bureau of Indian Affairs for the benefit of tribes or individual native landholders. And because of that, buying or building a home often requires extra federal paperwork. And so this new law sets up a process to force the Bureau of Indian Affairs to process those mortgages faster. This passed the Senate unanimously, but did have some opposition in the House. 39 Republicans and one Democrat, Lizzie Fletcher of Texas, voted against it, but not a single one of them explained why. The Senate also got another bill past the finish line. This was S-98, Rural Broadband Protection Act of 2025. Now, the problem this bill is trying to fix is that broadband companies have sometimes won federal awards by promising to build broadband networks, but that later we found out that the companies couldn't actually complete the job. So for an example, there was a company called LTD Broadband that won a huge rural internet award. It was supposed to install the internet that would give high-speed service to people that live essentially in the middle of nowhere. So in 2020, the FCC held a reverse auction, and companies competed by saying, essentially, I can build broadband to this rural area, and I can do it for less government subsidy than the other companies. And a relatively small company, LTD Broadband, shocked people by becoming the largest winning bidder. It won the right to receive about $1.3 billion over 10 years to provide broadband service to hundreds of thousands of locations across multiple states. And after the auction, LTD had to submit more detailed information proving that it could actually do the job. And that is where the problems were exposed. Because what the FCC found out is that LTD had not obtained required telecommunications carrier approvals in several states. It was also a relatively small provider proposing a massive expansion that they weren't ready for. And the FCC questioned whether it had the ability to build a network of that size and scope. And so with all of those questions not adequately answered in 2022, the FCC rejected LTD's application, concluding that the company had not demonstrated it could deliver what it promised, and also leaving all of those people that were expecting to get internet service without their internet service. And so the new law says before the government gives companies federal money to build internet networks in rural areas, the FCC has to make sure those companies are actually capable of doing the job. This one passed both branches of Congress by a voice vote. And that's it. Those are the only laws that were passed in May. And so, since that's all that Congress accomplished in the month of May, a pretty light month, let's look at some of the people that are confirmed by the Senate to the Trump administration and our judicial system. Now, the biggest confirmation of the month of May was the confirmation of Kevin Warsh to be the chairman of the Federal Reserve Board. Kevin Warsh is going to be replacing chairman of the Federal Reserve Board, Jerome Powell. And President Donald Trump, in his second term, has very publicly declared war on Jerome Powell, even though it was President Donald Trump who appointed Jerome Powell to be the chairman of the Fed Board during his first administration. But one of the reasons for Trump's anger towards Powell is the fact that despite Trump's wishes, Jerome Powell is refusing to give up his seat on the board, even though his chairmanship is over and President Trump was very publicly and unethically trying to pressure him to leave, going so far as to get his loyal minion, Fox News host Jeanine Pirro, that he installed in the Justice Department, to open a brazenly political investigation into Jerome Powell over testimony he gave to Congress about renovations to a Federal Reserve building. Trump wanted him prosecuted for lying to Congress, but there's no evidence that he lied to Congress. That investigation was ended at the end of April because it was just too much for Republican Senator Tom Tillis to stomach. And Tom Tillis said that he wouldn't vote for Kevin Warsh to be the new chairman of the Federal Reserve Board while the bogus investigation continued. And so Trump finally dropped it. But Trump's hatred for Jerome Powell and the reason that he wants him off the board entirely is caused by the fact that Jerome Powell refused during the Trump administration to lower interest rates. Now, one of the common effects from lowering interest rates is that savings becomes less lucrative. Just think about it. Would you rather have a savings account with a 10% interest rate or a 5% interest rate? Obviously, a 10% interest rate would make you more money. And so what tends to happen when the interest rates are lower is that more people are willing to gamble with their savings and put their money into the stock market in order to chase higher returns, which raises the stock market prices. And since Donald Trump seems to think that the stock market is the economy, he wants to see that stock market bump during his presidency. And so he has been pushing for the lowering of interest rates very, very hard, even though that's not the wisest decision for the actual economy in this moment. And that is because when you have high inflation, lowering interest rates is considered the wrong thing to do. And President Trump's war in Iran and his tariffs have caused all kinds of prices to rise. We all know this to be true. And so Jerome Powell continuously said no to him, and they have not been lowering the interest rates. That is why Donald Trump refuses to renominate Jerome Powell to the position, despite him widely being regarded as someone who is doing a good job. President Trump wanted Jerome Powell replaced by Kevin Warsh. And Kevin Warsh, if you look who he is, appears to be someone who would be sympathetic to the wants of the stock marketeers. Because Kevin Warsh is, not surprisingly, an obscenely rich man. He's married to Jane Lauder, as in Estee Lauder, the makeup company. He and his wife are estimated to have at least $2 billion. Kevin Warsh also worked at Morgan Stanley as a mergers and acquisition specialist and worked in the George W. Bush administration on the National Economic Council. He was then nominated to serve on the Federal Reserve Board and was one of the key players in managing the Federal Reserve's response to the 2008 financial crisis, a response that worked out great for the investor class, especially the bankers, his co-workers, who gambled so recklessly that they tanked the entire world's economy and were punished for that by having a fire hose of money aimed in their direction by the Federal Reserve. That response was great for the banksters, but it didn't work out as well for the rest of us. And so flash forward almost 2 decades, and Donald Trump wants Kevin Warsh to be the most powerful person on the Federal Reserve Board. Donald Trump seems to believe that Kevin Warsh will use his power on the Federal Reserve Board to do as Trump wishes, which would mean lower interest rates. And so there was a lot of concern that Kevin Warsh was just going to be a Trump toady. And concern for the board's independence is one of the main reasons why Jerome Powell is refusing to leave the Federal Reserve Board. This is the first time in 80 years that a chairman of the board has remained on the board after losing the chairmanship. And so Kevin Warsh was confirmed by the Republicans, pretty much. His confirmation succeeded in a vote of 51 to 45. All Republicans said yes, and all Democrats and independents said no, except for, of course, John Fetterman of Pennsylvania. But despite the opposition to his nomination, out of fear that he would be just another Trump toady, at the first meeting of the Federal Reserve Board under the chairmanship of Kevin Warsh, the Federal Reserve held interest rates steady, didn't change them, because of inflation concerns. In fact, as for what they are talking about doing in the future, it appears that the Federal Reserve is considering raising interest rates later this year in order to fight inflation. And so if you, in the near future, hear about President Donald Trump raging against the chairman of the Federal Reserve on the toilet in the middle of the night on Truth Social, well, now you'll know why. Because he's not actually doing what Trump wants him to do. Another confirmation that happened in the month of May was Steve Pierce, who is now our director of the Bureau of Land Management. The director of the Bureau of Land Management leads the federal agency responsible for managing about 245 million acres of public land, mostly in the western United States. The director oversees decisions about how our land is used, including energy development, mining, grazing, recreation, conservation, wildfire management, and protection of natural and cultural resources. And I want to emphasize the fact that the director of the BLM is the person who is in charge of the government's onshore oil and gas leasing program. And I want to emphasize that because Steve Pierce was a longtime congressman from New Mexico. He's a total MAGA dude. And over the course of his congressional career, Steve Pierce took in over $2 million in campaign contributions from people affiliated with oil and gas companies. His major donors included people affiliated with ExxonMobil and Koch Industries. He also owns an oil field services company called Trinity Industries, and he intends for that company to stay in his family after his confirmation because he said he's going to turn control of it over to his wife. How very Trumpy of him. We can also look at his congressional career in order to guess how he intends to manage the needs for energy development against the needs for conservation and environmental safety. So in 2017, as a member of Congress, he sponsored legislation that would have thrown up major hurdles to listing new species under the Endangered Species Act. And along the same lines, he was one of the members of Congress who was constantly trying to stop the U.S. Fish and Wildlife Service from protecting the prairie chicken. Longtime listeners of Congressional Dish might remember this one from previous Congresses because Republicans were constantly attacking that bird because that bird makes its home on land that the oil companies want. And in another legislative favor to the oil and gas industry in 2018, Steve Pierce also sponsored legislation that would have effectively exempted a wide range of oil and gas activities on public lands from detailed environmental review under the National Environmental Policy Act. There's more, but you get the gist. Now, unfortunately, I can't give you a vote for the confirmation of this fox to guard the hen house. And the reason for this is that the Senate once again did something that was unprecedented before the 119th Congress, which is that they confirmed dozens of people at one time with one vote. And so for this particular vote, the Republicans alone, confirmed 49 people at once. And so I can't tell you who supported this guy specifically because he was one in a package. We also now have a new Assistant Secretary of State for Oceans and International Environmental and Scientific Affairs. His name is Wesley Brooks. In this position, Wesley Brooks will be managing U.S. foreign policy on global environmental and scientific issues. Now, to his credit, Wesley Brooks does know things about the ocean. He has a PhD in ecological science. But in a letter from the Center for Biological Diversity and other environmental advocacy organizations, they collectively told Congress, quote, he has described his priority as essentially clearing the diplomatic runway for American companies to extract ocean resources rather than protecting the ecosystems that sustain them, unquote. And here are some of his comments from his confirmation hearing on February 12th that show, yup.
3: If confirmed, I commit to you to drive OES diplomacy on the administration's priorities, including access to rare earths and critical minerals, OES leadership and deep seabed mining and the recycling and recovery pillar of the administration's bilateral critical mineral frameworks support the department's broader Pax Silica initiative and directly benefits U.S. supply chain security and resilience.
2: And as for how he intends to work with the rest of the world on ocean management,
3: OES must also defend against global regulatory approaches that stifle innovation and disadvantage U.S. companies.
2: And what kind of global regulations is he going to protect American industries from?
3: So you have a group of countries on the one hand that are looking to establish a global regulatory framework that would seek to ban certain products or certain additives or place caps on the amount of plastics or certain additives in products. We think this is a really bad approach. The United States manufacturing industry, 26% of it is plastics. And so we, as you all know, and many of you have been forceful champions for advanced manufacturing and rebuilding America's manufacturing base, we need to hold on to as much of that industry as possible. And America has shown that we can manage plastic waste well, and we can encourage that management style in other places and raise standards where they're currently lacking.
2: Business is his only priority. He proved it over and over again in that hearing. Instead of policing industry, I think it's quite safe to assume that he will act instead as a lobbyist for industry in this position. And unfortunately, I can't give you a vote count for his confirmation either to help you hold your members of the Senate accountable, because he was also one of the 49 people that was confirmed by the Republicans and the Republicans alone in that one shameful vote. And so that's it for new members of the Trump administration, but they also confirmed a whole bunch of new members for our judicial system. And so let's look at a few of the worst of them, starting with Darren Smith, who is now our U.S. attorney for the District of Wyoming. And this guy is totally unqualified for the position. Before becoming interim U.S. attorney, Darren Smith had no trial experience, no criminal prosecution experience, and no courtroom litigation experience. And his confirmation happened just 4 days after he basically got busted for his own incompetence. That happened when all three sitting judges of the U.S. District Court for Wyoming dismissed 9 felony cases, citing flagrant misconduct by Darren Smith that prejudiced 9 defendants. The cases that were dismissed were serious ones. One of them allowed a first-degree murder suspect to get out of punishment, and another one freed a person who was being charged with possession of child pornography. And his misconduct was so basic and stupid. So, for example, Darren Smith talked to the grand jury before the judge had entered the room. And while speaking to the grand jury, he called the defendants, quote, bad guys, unquote, and murderers, unquote, and told the jurors that the cases were, quote, slam dunks, unquote. This is not allowed because a grand juror is supposed to be the sole evaluator of evidence. He also handed out his business cards to the grand jurors and invited them to contact him. Like, even a brain-dead viewer of a Law and Order episode can tell you that this behavior is not allowed. And what's even crazier is this is not some old behavior from when he was a rookie a long time ago. This all happened when he was the interim U.S. attorney and his nomination was pending before the Senate. But despite his gross incompetence, I also cannot give you a vote count for his specific confirmation because he too was confirmed in that group vote of 49 people at once. And then finally, there were two people confirmed as judges who I have serious concerns about in terms of judicial independence and political bias. One of them is Sharia Aikens Clark, who is now a U.S. District Judge for the District of South Carolina. She's a former congressional staffer and former federal prosecutor who, during her time in Congress, worked on the House Oversight Committee's Benghazi investigation, which had witch hunt vibes against Hillary Clinton. The other person I'm concerned about is Evan Reike. He is a federal prosecutor and former assistant U.S. attorney in the Virgin Islands. And here's an exchange with Senator Richard Blumenthal from their combined confirmation hearing on March 25th that will exhibit the cause for concern.
4: Ms. Clark, who won the 2020 election?
5: Senator, under our Constitution, the mechanism for electing a president
4: is... I am amazed. I am just amazed by the insult to this committee of witness after witness seeking to be a federal judge, subverting our Constitution, and showing how you have no independence, which is essential to a federal judge. Mr. Reike, who won the 2020 election?
6: Senator, as my colleagues have stated, the process we have in our under the Constitution is a vote by the Electoral College, followed by certification.
4: Was the Capitol attack, Mr. Reike, on January 6th?
6: There was violence that occurred here on January 6th, Senator.
4: Was the Capitol attack?
6: I would just say, Senator, there was violence that occurred here on that date.
2: Now, after that refusal to answer those questions, in her written responses to senators after the confirmation hearing, Sharia Aikens Clark did say that Joe Biden was certified the winner of the 2020 election. Let's be very clear that that is different from saying that he won it, but that was apparently enough to win over some Democratic senators because Sharia Aikens Clark was confirmed by a vote of 52 to 38. You'll notice that doesn't add up to 100 senators. 10% of the Senate didn't even bother to vote that day. But the Republican senators who did show up all showed up and voted yes, and seven Democrats joined them. As for Evan Reike, he never said that Joe Biden won the 2020 election, either in person or in writing. And so his confirmation was 52-47, totally along party lines. And that was it. That's all there is to know about what our Congress accomplished for us in the month of May. Do you want to reelect these people in November? Let me know in the comments on Patreon. And that's the end of our episode here, because as I told you in the beginning, we're going through quite a financial drought period. And proving that is the fact that I have no executive producers to announce on this episode. So please support the show in whatever amount you can. We really need it right now. And thank you to those of you who are supporting the show on Patreon. You really are floating this entire podcast, and I couldn't keep doing this without you. And the people that are sending in regular paper checks and regular PayPals. I haven't forgotten about you guys, but it's really those that generally pay in Venmos and like the one-off payments. Those have almost entirely dried up, and it's a little rough right now. Even though I get it, this Congress isn't doing shit. So yeah, I'm hoping to find some good hearings for you soon, but that's really up to Congress. So I would like to thank Claire, who did a great job grabbing the sound clips and stuff for this episode and doing some research for me. Thank you, Mike, at Pro Podcast Solutions. We did not make this edit the easiest for you, but we appreciate you always. Thank you, Mark, at podcastbranding.co. He's done our web design and he keeps our website up and running, does a great job. Thank you, Lauren, who is our bookkeeper and executive producer services specialist, which is a title I totally made up. Thank you to my dad and Robin, who do our taxes. And thank you, as always, to Brian Karras, who is our guardian angel. We love and miss you forever. And thank you, as always, for listening. And I will talk to you soon. Take care. Bye.
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6: You're not hallucinating. It's real.
7: It's so bright, it's reflecting on the ground.
1: This never happens here. This should be a moment for everybody.
7: The lightning in the background is the cherry on top.
1: It's Newark. Let's not go that far.
7: Is that for Taylor Swift's wedding?
1: Is that tonight?
7: Yeah.
1: I don't know. They're just trying to take the heat off the World Cup, I guess.
2: You can't see it from Manhattan anyway. We're living in a simulation.
8: Ground Jetblue 143.
1: Jetblue 143, welcome to the show.
8: Hey, guys. Just trying to see what's our position here in that show.
1: Well, are you off the gate? Because I don't really see you.
8: Yeah, we just got into the airplane, but we obviously delayed. Just trying to see what's your estimate on sequencing here.
1: Oh, you said you just got on the airplane, so you're not really moving.
8: Oh, absolutely not.
1: Oh, no, see, you called me the taxi. I can't really help you now. We're all just out here acknowledging the rainbow.
8: Got it. Okay, we'll call you when we get there. Thanks, guys.
9: It's showtime.

0: Yes, welcome to a very special episode of Who Are These Broadcasters? Who Are These Socials? The show that thousands of people come to answer the age-old question, what's the deal with social media? This is the only show about social media that dares to call Trisha Paytas fat. I'm Christian Blatt, and with me as always is the great Eric Zane. How are you today, EZ?
1: Great to be back on Who Are These Socials. It's a dream come true.
0: Yes, I know. As a young lad, you always hoped that you would get this opportunity. And, you know, listen, you, like the audience, might be like, well, why in the hell are they doing a WATS today? I think we can all agree it was a great format. Some would say better format than WATB. I wouldn't be that. I wouldn't say that.
1: Seriously.
0: If it was so good, why would it still be on? And that is the point. As of today, this is not only yet another third year anniversary celebration for us, but we have outlived Who Are These Socials. If you count the Cardiff and Tukey episode of Whom Are These Socials as canon, and we all do, we have now officially surpassed it. So we are celebrating WATS and WATB, but if you want to see it as though we are dancing on the grave of WATS, well, so be it. I think that's fine.
1: Yeah, it is fine. And, you know, and if the judge does the right thing, we'll be doing the same thing for WATP.
0: Right, exactly. I believe if Carl gets a red card, we might be able to swoop in and take over. But listen, here's the best thing about the fact that we're doing the WATS format. Easy, you and I get to do something we don't usually get to do.
2: Now, to discuss the events of the day, banter is the way to reflect on events of the day. Call and find my banter. Banter.
0: Thanks to the great Dame Taft for that jingle that was a staple of WATS. And, you know, listen, if we play our cards right, we'll just go ahead and record a new one that has our names in it. Easy, I think America wants to know, how was your 4th of July?
1: It was outstanding. I was on a lake, and all these rich fucks, I think, spent $100,000 each on fireworks. They're actually surpassing the fireworks that are shot off by your local municipality or sure. Whatever. It's ridiculous. And I think there were a lot of people that blew their hands off, and that's just, it doesn't matter. Doesn't matter if the kids get hurt. Doesn't matter if you blow your hands off. Doesn't matter if the veterans are freaking out, because we've got fireworks. This is America. God damn it. This is a home of Evel Knievel and fucking skydiving. So fuck you.
0: Well, the skydiving doesn't always go so well, and you know what? Neither does Evel Knievel, but I understand your point. You've got dogs. Do they freak out around fireworks?
1: Yes. Yes.
0: Okay. But and, you love fireworks so much that you're like, fuck the dogs.
1: Yeah. Live with it. Tough shit. You know, not the end of the world. I don't give a fuck. We got fireworks.
0: Well, my family and I were at a very celebratory. We had 2 days of celebrating America, a boat parade out on the lake, and then also fireworks. So that's what everybody tunes in for banter for. They want to know how our social, not our social media, but how our 4th of July was. Joe Schmo, 812, I only watch this show out of a weird sense of obligation. You're not entertaining or funny, but I watch or listen to every episode, so I feel like I might as well keep going. Well, happy 3 years. You know what? If you keep watching, I don't care if you don't enjoy it. You know, if you want to really stick it to us and prove to us that you don't enjoy it, go ahead and give us a red boy or a yellow boy. And that's the perfect transition, Easy, into how do Super Chats work on this show?
1: Okay, so if you want Christian to sign off with some type of horrible ethnic slur towards various groups, write it in the chat. You might have to couch some of your words there. You'll figure it out. And attach a dollar amount to it, and that is how Christian will sign off the show. It's really great to watch him squirm because he's quite shy and doesn't like doing this. Yeah. But you put it in there and go big. You know, I would say $10-$20 a pop.
0: Yeah,
1: the one with the highest dollar amount is what will sign off.
0: And by the way, don't think you have to stop at one minority group. you can go ahead and shout out many of them, as many as you can fit into a single super chat. You might need a lot more. At 11 Idle Hands, say what you will. I was tricked by the thumbnail, but now I'm hooked. Also kind of high from last night. Now that is our demographic. Let's we've had enough banter. Let us kick off the show in a very important area with some music.

0: What I love is that it's the first time you're hearing any of these jingles because you never checked out.
1: I don't have any idea what's going on.
0: But we're going to place it.
1: This is the first time I've ever observed who are these socials. Ever.
0: Well, and that's all right.
1: And it's us. It's fucking crazy. We're ripping the fabric of the space-time continuum, right?
0: Well, now. I think that's what Hamburger is saying. Is this the new show in the transverse? Needs work. Listen, it's our 154th show, but it's also our first show. So listen, we're going to start off with some great content that comes to us from our friend Robo Shitstain MK9000, our friend the Reverend Shitstain. He was so excited when I asked him if he had any WATS specific kind of videos and content. He gave me way too many. I will fit whatever I can in WATB in the future. But we're going to start off with the land of hip hop and rap. We're going to Australia for a gentleman named Siggy Retz. And both S's are with a dollar sign. And yet he's Australian. And he's going to ask a really important question, Easy.

All right. So the fact that he rhymed cunts with Nelson Muntz, the bully from The Simpsons, honestly, I want to rag on a lot of things about this guy, but he's got

0: So he asks some important questions, and I don't know. It's like the British. They go down the shops instead of we go shopping. It's why we had to leave that country. But what do you feel about Siggy Retz? Is he a guy that I should be keeping tabs on for future episodes?
1: Yeah, this is like the new face of fetal alcohol syndrome. There's so much to be disturbed by with just his tone, the space between his eyes, and those teeth, that lower section of teeth, his bottom teeth are, it's remarkable how fucked up those teeth look.
0: Yeah, they're not good. And listen, for this network to point out that someone's got bad teeth, you know they have to be really bad. So, so that is Siggy Retz. I'm already a fan. I'm sure you all are. Not as much of a fan as we are of our girl Dank DeMoss, but I did have Reverend Shitstain found for me someone very similar. Her name is Humpback Chunk, not quite as big as Dank DeMoss, but still really fat. And the difference that you need to know about her is that she is a lesbian and she loves being a lesbian, perhaps as much as she evidently enjoys carbs dipped in chocolate sauce. And I,

0: Do you not enjoy hearing this woman rap about having her box eaten or possibly eating some box?
1: Oh, fuck.
0: Listen, say what you want about Dyke DeMoss. She's a much better performer, and I'm sorry. What were you going to say?
1: No, I'm having a hard time putting it into words because of the hideousness of this fucking thing.
0: It's not the first time anyone has had trouble putting something into her.
2: Making her trip.
0: I just nutted.
1: Just nutted.
3: She's

0: So shit.
1: So this might be an argument for how we need to add a music segment to who are these broadcasters on a regular basis. If this is the two submissions from RoboShitStain MK9000 on the first attempt, I can only imagine what else he'd find us easy.
2: 100%. The one pun covers it with she squirts gravy.
1: That's beautiful. Thank you, one pun. I don't
2: necessarily believe that that's a chick, though. I think it might. Maybe she's like was a dude and now she's becoming a chick. And
1: maybe there's an identification as a woman. Listen, I will be sure to keep tabs on Humpback Chunk. I laughed because I forgot what her name was and then I saw what it was. Listen. This show has to move, right? This isn't going to breathe the way WATB does, all right? I'm still going to have really long setups, but we've got so many jingles, so I think it's time to head over to Instagram.

0: Blinded I'm glad you're like enjoying Blind Mike. That's incredible.
1: Blinded Like Blind Mike. Yeah, I'm glad you're enjoying these jingles. I thought you would because I knew you'd never heard them before.
0: All brand new.
1: I probably spent an extra hour grabbing all these jingles.
0: Right.
1: I could have asked Carl for them, but I don't need to, you know, be that kind of a headache. I'll just stay up late. So listen, we're in Instagram now, and this is the only video submitted by Eric Zane this week. You played this on your show. There's some workmen up on the roof. I don't know if we need to know anything, but you will have to give some play-by-play for our audio audience.
2: Yeah, and real quick, the guy narrating, Spanish speaker, Mexican, I had somebody interpret it, and they said that he said, knock it off, the white people are going to call the cops on us. There you go.
1: I mean, listen, if you or I, let me put it a different way. If our buddy Chad's missing upper lip was in their neighborhood, absolutely. All right, so let's have you give the old play-by-play.
2: Oh! All right.
3: Oh!
2: Okay.
3: Güey, cálmese a la verga, puto.
2: Guys, we're doing a roofing
1: job. Turn it down a little.
2: One guy got thrown off the roof.
1: Right off the damn roof.
2: The other two are fighting on the roof.
3: Hey, güey, no le pegues, güey.
2: They fall off the roof and resume fighting. And they still probably finish the job by lunchtime.
1: Oh, yeah, they came in under budget. Listen, there might have been, 40 or 50 crushed Modelo cans in your driveway, but... They fought. They got the work done. That shows me that they're good workers. The fact that they can fight and still get back to work, right? Easy.
2: They, I think their fights are just a little bit different than some of the ones we've seen in the past. On who are these broadcasters? It just seems like one guy hits the ground and then that's it. They just dust themselves off and they're on their way and everything's back to them. They got it out of their system. Next thing you know, the roof's done.
1: Yeah, exactly. Well, I'd like to introduce you to a content creator known as Bree. She's trying to carve out that name for her because, unfortunately, she has been given a new nickname by the internet. And she actually had the first video of hers was deleted. She'll explain. But she'd like to be called Bree and not this other name.
4: Video responding to a comment calling me Jennifer Love, huge tits, and saying that I prefer to be called Bree Huge Tits because I am my own person. I did not know if somebody deletes their comment, it deletes your entire video. So right when my video was about to hit 800,000 views, it got deleted. And now nobody knows that I want to be called Bree Huge Tits, and people are still commenting calling me Jennifer Love Huge Tits. This is not okay. My video should have never been deleted.
1: So first of all, sometimes the internet really has never been defeated. Calling this woman Jennifer Love Huge Tits is amazing. I would be happy to call her Bree Huge Tits if it meant that she continues to wear tops like that.
2: Right, right. And the thing is, those tits are so perfect, it really distracts you from the chronic rosacea.
1: So you don't think she just put on some extra rouge?
2: No. She's just got that disease that looks like you were punched in the nose.
1: Yes.
2: But yeah, she's just amazing boobies.
1: So this next video may or may not have something in common with that one. I actually don't remember why I pulled this video. It's a woman planting cilantro, but for the life of me, I don't remember why.
5: A little close-up of the cilantro corner that I made over here a couple of weeks ago, so you can kind of see what's growing in.
1: Cilantro's growing.
5: They do seem to be pretty happy and healthy. I do think they like the little extra shade from the parsley, so I think it was a good spot to put them in.
1: For our audience.
5: In a couple of weeks,
1: she
5: maybe,
1: also has
5: maybe 2 weeks
1: rack
5: at the most,
1: the
5: I'm going to go
1: screen.
5: Through and thin these out
2: like,
5: and just leave like
1: they're
5: a
1: very
5: few.
1: Jiggly.
5: Really
2: they're
5: strong,
2: very
5: like,
2: natural.
5: Sturdy ones, you know. So,
1: they're,
5: yeah, anyways,
1: they're wibbly, chubbly, wobbly.
5: Cilantro. I buy it by the bushel.
2: The way the gravity is just.

0: smelling up the space. Okay. We are in a murder. I said murder. I meant Myrtle. We're in Myrtle Beach, South Carolina.
1: Already she's endearing herself to us. You know, she could have edited that, but she left it in easy because she wants us to know she's not perfect. Okay. Murder Beach, Florida. All right.
0: Where there is now an ex-detective in trouble with his own office, which is also the office of the law. He's in trouble because apparently a police officer had gotten in there and decided to heat up some fish in the microwave, and it put out that fish funk. And the detective said, "That's disgusting. Please don't do that." Also, wah! He pulled out his weapon on the guy. Michael, the 46-year-old former detective.
1: How do you feel about her storytelling? Do you think she's a better reporter, or do you think that this is a better outlet for our
2: I'd have to see. Yeah, I do remember the reporting, but sure. No, this is horrible. This gives me anxiety just to watch.
1: All right, let's let her finish the story. Let's give her a chance. And you know, I'm not showing this just because she turned down my invitation to record something for our 100th episode.
2: I know why you're watching her, because she has Lois Lane comic books behind her, and you probably have all those issues.
1: I would like to trade those from her.
0: Michael, the 46-year-old former detective, said, "I don't like that smell, buddy. I'm going to do something about it." And he did. Yeah. He confronted the police officer. And now he's out of a job. It's a bad economy to be without a job, okay? Also, bad for my nose hairs to smell fish being heated up in the company office. Why did he do that? That's truly what I would like to know. Why did they do that?
1: So how do you feel about the ending there?
2: So, yeah, all she does is tells the story, tries to be cute about it, and says, "Why did he do that?" That's it. That's the story. Great. Cool.
1: By the way, nose hairs being overwhelmed by fish smell, I think might actually go back to the humpback chunk video that we watched just a couple of minutes ago. That is very likely something. All right, listen, you didn't like that one. I'm going to give...
2: Nobody liked that. There was no punchline.
1: The chat loved it, I'm sure. I don't need to look to see. All right, let's give our gal Julie another chance. Let's see if this presentation is better in any way.
0: What is the strangest place that a man has ever tried to play hide the pickle with? For one Florida woman, you knew it was the States. It was in a porta potty. These aren't two young adults who have gotten a little too inebriated.
1: Okay, so she's talking about people doing it. That's part of her stupid news. It's a little bit of her bit. Do you at least feel that the visual is more appealing than that that non-form-fitting hoodie with her hair pulled back?
2: She looks better.
1: She looks better, okay?
2: She has a dumb microphone, but she's holding it weird, like a big black dick in her hand.
1: As someone who has a dumb microphone, I would agree. She has a very dumb microphone. But maybe this story is better.
0: The local carnival, and now they're just looking for some privacy so they can... touch things. No, the man is, he's in jail. It makes it weirder, right? 35-year-old Hartley Sanchez is doing just a smidge of time at the Indian River County Jail. But he's being real good, so the jail people are like, "Hey, do you want to work this barbecue fundraiser for the sheriff's office?" "Yeah, I do. This jail cell stinks." Not a direct quote. Mid-shift, he starts yapping up this girl. "Oh, hey, girl. You want to sneak off to the porta potties and do stuff?" "Sounds like a great idea." My characters are really underdeveloped.
2: She needs to die.
1: Okay. But she calls out. She just said, "My characters are underdeveloped." So she knows that she's flawed, EZ.
2: Would you quit giving her a break and tell her to fuck off like everyone else is?
1: I'm gonna try again for WATB 200. Rad Dog King, she stinks.
2: She does stink. She's the worst.
1: Listen, we're gonna agree to disagree on that, EZ.
0: Cameras do, in fact, catch the two sneaking off to a portable dumper. Dumper's hilarious, especially.
1: JFK Hutchuck, that is terrible. You know what? I'm not gonna read that.
0: Say dumper in my news voice.
1: If you want to read it, you can.
2: Well, he says, does she have a story where she is unalived?
1: Unalived. Yes, exactly. Thank you. Sorry.
0: Voice more.
2: Yeah, I got it.
0: What could this man have possibly said on a, what I assume to be a humid and hot day in Florida?
1: Yeah,
0: what did he say? To have wooed a woman into the porta potty.
1: She's making good points.
0: Adult time. She was an inmate too at one point, by the way. Your boy got caught immediately and he said, "Yeah, I did it." Hartley was in trouble just for some drugs, but now he's looking at escape charges and could do 15 years in prison. Was it worth it? Let me work it. Put my thing down, flip it, and reverse it. Thank you.
1: So you were probably saying, like, why won't he stop playing this video? Oh, because the end was

0: was the best part. I think she won everybody over. What's the chat saying, you see?
1: Zero satisfied customers.
0: That's what we're used to on this show, aren't we?
1: Oh.
0: All right. Well, listen.
1: There was only one positive comment. This one. She's funnier
0: than Chad Zumach.
1: Wait a minute. G. Shepardini says, not gonna lie, I might be a fan.
0: I'm still a big fan. And Julie, we'd love to have you record something for the show. I wrote a really good script for her, but Chad's missing upper lip. You'll be surprised. It was way too long, and I should have known better. But anyway, all right, we'll move on to somebody else. You probably don't know Julia Fox. She is known for being in the movie Uncut Gems, but she's better known for having fucked Kanye West. They dated for a while.
1: Okay, I did see the movie.
0: Okay, so she also wrote the most amazing memoir. It's called Down the Drain. Carl and Blind Mike cover the audiobook on a series of bonus episodes, crossover episodes. I don't want to say that she hasn't worked in a while, but she's basically announcing a yard sale.
2: Julia Fox, and I'm partnering with eBay for a once-in-a-lifetime stoop sale. I had a very hard time parting ways with some. There were some items where I put them in the pile, took them out, put them in, took them out. And
0: how would you describe the outfit she's wearing, Easy?
1: It has various words on it, like edit and cut, and it's so sheer, it's see-through.
0: Yeah, so it's inviting varying degrees of plastic surgery. It kind of looks like the game we played when we were kids, Operation.
1: Okay, and, yep.
0: She's keeping that dress, but what else is she getting rid of?
2: And eventually just had to, like, put them in and let it go. I very famously once used my boyfriend's credit card and spent $60,000 in one night.
0: This is her video. And she's mentioning that she used her boyfriend's credit card and puts the headline in. She spent $68,000 on hundreds of designer items in one night. And this isn't even
1: one. Did you say one NIG? Is that what you just said?
0: No, I said Nate. And okay. Although I do know a Nate.
2: Because I decided I wanted a vintage archive. And a lot of those pieces are going to be up for sale my account.
0: The stuff she bought when she stole her boyfriend's credit card is all going to be available.
2: I am selling with eBay for a really good cause.
0: What's the cause?
2: Girls Reading Collective, where we bring book clubs and writers workshops to women incarcerated in Rikers Island. I'm inviting you to my stoop sale May 16th.
0: Okay, it already happened. So we're
1: so you could just walk up and buy shit right at her place.
0: Yeah, well, I have a follow-up video that'll show you where they did it. And she has one last item she wants to make sure that people know about. So,
2: you to my stoop sale, May 16th, 1 to 5 p.m., and you can buy the shoes that I got married in Vegas in.
0: She did not marry Kanye, and she is divorced. But don't worry, she does have a child. So, how did the stoop sale go, Izzy?
3: Really have to sell this like one-off Chanel sweater. I'm not gonna lie, this is a little traumatic. Hi, I'm Julia Fox, and this is my stoop sale.
2: You guys have to stand on stuff, which I know that you are. List your stuff with eBay, get rid of it, get some coin. We need it in this economy.
3: It's been so amazing to see these girls like trying on my clothes, and they look so pretty in them.
0: Because it actually fits them, you know, compared to Julia.
3: And it's kind of making me feel better about the whole thing, just knowing that it's going to go to a good home with, like, someone who's actually going to wear and cherish these items that I've carried with me, some for over 15 years.
2: I use eBay because it is so easy to list and sell. And
0: 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So clearly this is one of those partnerships.
3: 15 years.
2: 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I use eBay because it is so easy to list and sell. And I feel like millions of people are actively finding amazing, unique items.
3: And don't worry. I know there's a lot of out-of-towners that were really upset
0: they
3: couldn't make it today. So a lot of stuff will be listed on my eBay account. Just ebay.com/Julia Fox. And you will find a lot of these items there as well. Well, whatever's left.
0: So
1: it's shocking to me that people, first of all, attend something like this. First of all, she's a weirdo. All these people that are there are fucking weirdos.
0: Correct. Everything you just said is true. You know, I know because we're boomers and we're on Facebook together. I know that today's your birthday, so happy birthday. And if you. Anybody wants to get a present for EZ, please go to ebay.com/Julia Fox. And you go to whoarethese.com. Send it to Carl. Make Carl have to pack these Julia Fox items and bring them to the Detroit area show on October 2nd.
1: Okay.
0: Because our boy EZ will be there. And Carl, you're welcome. But listen, you'd be able to show it off to Blind Mike. Okay, well, that won't work. Anyway, no. I've got one more Julia Fox video. I this one's so short, I had to find these ones to kind of set it up. I need you to describe how she looks for our audio audience.
4: Did in my First Amendment rights to have preferences. I just happened to like them more because they were gay.
1: She looks like if she were auditioning for a part on the Rocky Horror Picture Show. The makeup is so bad. Yeah. Ghoulish eye makeup. The lips are absurd. And then she's wearing, actually, a garment that has high heel shoes to cover her tits.
0: But they're not really covering her tits? No, like, you almost see areola, but not quite.
1: Yeah, and she's got this disturbing Auschwitz figure.
0: Yeah, and that's bad. A great way to describe it. Yeah,
1: yeah, she looks like she's getting ready to go into the gas chamber.
0: She actually looks like she might have just gotten out of the gas chamber. Boy, that one's going to get us some voicemails, huh? Anyway,
1: oh yeah, I want to hear from that guy.
0: Well, we'll get to that on our next episode. It's so long. I want to fit as many videos into this week, but don't worry.
1: For sure,
0: That guy did follow up, and you'll be able to hear that on WATB.
1: That makes me so happy. Yeah. I'm so happy.
0: I want one from him every week. A content creator that I got to really enjoy as WATS went along. He was sort of a later addition. His name is 225. And it's the number 2, WO25. And it's because he can bench 225. Oh. Now, he's not a tall guy, but God damn it, is he in shape. And he does spend a lot of time responding to haters on the internet. So I'll let him talk in a second, but this comment says, this guy will steal your mom and your girl, which I guess that's not really a hater. That's kind of a compliment, but he's got some thoughts.
5: And I'll steal what category? And it's shit for me, man. Quit being a cuck. Dude. Ever a day in your fucking life where you guys see me step outside without a fucking six pack, straight up. App check me anytime, any day, bro, straight up.
0: So, Easy, you might find it hard to believe, but this guy enjoys the company of women. However, he is inviting us to ab check him anytime. Ab-check. And his camera's reversed, but he does have a tattoo that says 225. Yeah.
1: Yeah. Well, I don't know what that means. What's 225?
0: He benches 225.
1: Oh, that's what you just said. Yeah.
0: And his online persona is 225.
1: Well, can he only bench 225? Or can he only do it once? Can he do it 100 times?
0: No, I mean, he could probably bench 250, but he already got the tattoo, you know?
5: Without a fucking six-pack. Straight up. App check me anytime, any day, bro. Straight up. Six-pack, man. Six-pack. Any fucking time, I'm trying to tell you guys that, man. This is what we fucking do, y'all. You step outside, shred it, walk up, beat yourself, any motherfucking chick I want, man, I could get.
0: So his whole point is any motherfucking chick he wants, he can get. Again, there are haters.
5: It's in protein, a pussy, man. It's all.
0: So when you look up D-bag on Wikipedia, and his response to that is creatine, protein, and pussy.
5: Creatine, protein, a pussy, man. It's all I fucking need.
0: It's all he needs.
5: Straight up. You gotta see it, man. You can't fake this, y'all. This is real.
0: I mean, you can't fake that.
5: This is fucking real, man.
1: Is he one of
5: straight
1: these,
5: up. And a chick on.
0: Go ahead.
1: What is a Maxer?
0: Yeah. I know the guy you mean, and he might be
1: Max Looks.
0: Yeah.
1: Looks Maxer.
0: Yeah, he might be a Looks Maxer. But the reason why he gets so much attention, it's not his fitness videos. It's not, he talks a lot about his aura, by the way, that he gives off this aura. It's that he's really well known for shooting his shot at chicks. And it usually goes like this.
5: You guys gonna make eye contact and not talk? Come on, come over here, make a U-turn. Let's talk about this.
1: You
5: got braids
1: off
5: and everything. Why are you walking away? It's crazy, bro. I'm trying to tell y'all, bro. I think I'm invincible in some shit, bro. I think it's the aura.
6: Ask Chad if the mic's working.
5: Chad, is the mic everything good, bro? I think it's too much aura and energy.
0: So he's saying that his buddy's like, hey, let's make sure the mics work. There's too much aura and energy. But yes, Easy, you did make the point. Why does he have the shirt on?
1: If you're talking about all the, you know, you look like that, why are you ever wearing a shirt?
0: Yeah, all right. Listen. And I think we're going to see that having the shirt on doesn't do him any favors as he walks up to another young lady.
6: Are you on the phone with your mans?
7: I am on the phone with mans.
6: I think it's time for an upgrade, to be honest with you.
7: I think he can probably hear you right now.
6: I apologize. He can hear me?
7: Can you hear this man?
6: Say there's this, like, sexy guy.
7: I'm putting on.
6: He's jacked.
7: Rex.
6: I apologize, bro. I was just saying.
0: What's it on?
6: I didn't know if she was being serious or not or trolling, bro. Much respect to you, dog. You got a W chick. I was just going to say, if she wants an upgrade, though, I'm right here.
7: Okay. You can go.
6: Yeah, I'm going to go. Yeah.
7: You can go.
0: So she's like, you can go. He's like, all right, yeah, I'm going to go. Listen.
1: Yeah, he's resilient because he gets the door slammed in his fucking face all the time.
0: Listen, the great Gene Simmons has said, if you walk up to 100 women and you ask them to go out with you, two of them will say yes. And we're going to see if our buddy 225 has that kind of success rate. He's at the beach in the next one. So Easy, he has taken your advice.
8: He's waiting for me to walk up and say, what's up? How are we over here? How are you? 225. How you doing?
7: He's doing. I'm gonna call,
8: you want a phone call?
7: Yeah.
8: Okay, let me get your number real quick, and I'm gonna skirt out of here. You good? Okay. Oh, yep. Now you're good. See you. Goodbye. Skirt out of here.
1: Hey, here's the thing. He may be muscular, but when you can see this backdrop, he looks like a strong little boy. He looks like one of those kids where the dad pushes the kid too hard at a young age.
0: Yeah.
1: Like he looks like he's about 11, but ripped. And about 4'6".
0: He's not tall. I think that that's an important thing, but goddammit, is he ripped. So this girl sent him packing, and don't worry, the lesson continues for his audience.
8: Let's get out of here. It's on a phone call. You know what I mean? Just doing a thing, but... No, quick number change. That's it. It's all we on. You know what I mean? We'll text about it after, but doing a thing that always maxed out, whatever. If I'm back in my pocket, I'm good.
1: Look, Rainbow, like retarded Eminem.
0: It's a great way to describe it. So this was something he started doing later where he would then cut to him like playing solitaire so that he could show you that he's a winner.
8: Look, Rainbow's door. Come on. Boss it. See ya.
0: But then he goes back
8: to the video. I feel great. That's all that matters, man. That's all that matters, y'all. I'm gonna fade it. I'm good. You walk away and you do the gum chew too, Chad. You know what I mean? The aura increases the faster you chew your gum.
0: The faster you chew the gum, the greater aura you have.
1: I'm convinced that it's all just he's doing it to be stupid and he knows what he's doing to be an idiot. He can't be real, right?
0: Do you think? That has been asked before. If Carl or Blind Mike were to weigh in, I think that they would tell you that they think he's real. I do have one final clip for 225 today. I'm not reading that. No, not for free. Don't you dare talk about our girl that way, Real Kumia. He does have very nice pectoral muscles, though. All right. So like I said, you go up to 100 women. Sometimes you're going to succeed.
8: Sydney.
7: Sydney.
8: Look at Sydney over here. Sydney, Sydney, what are you doing? Come on. Talk real quick. Sydney, you look sexy as shit. Come on.
7: Thank you.
8: How's your day going, Sydney?
7: Great.
8: Me too. Yes. So. Milo actually have a lot in common.
7: Oh, yeah?
8: Oh, yeah.
7: You have a sunburn like I do, though.
8: I know. I'll get one when I'm out in the sun. You know what I mean? Yeah. See you later. So I'm going to get your number real quick. You know what, Joe? Come on. You visiting or what?
7: Yes.
8: For how long?
0: Got his phone.
7: We're here till Monday.
8: Have some good, good fun for the weekend. She's, you know that?
0: Visiting from New York.
8: I'll tell you guys, man. Big W's. Walk up and do it. See you, sex. See you later. It's going to be fun. Take care.
1: See you, goodbye. Sex?
0: I think he might have said that.
1: Did he say sex?
0: We can back it up. Do you think she put in a real number or she just put in a bunch? Because, listen, she could see him with his shirt off. She's visiting from New York. She's only here till Monday. She's probably like, yeah, why the fuck not? You know, whatever she's got at home isn't ripped like that.
1: We should get Chad to do this shit just to see the results. I mean, if everything were the same, just put Chad in there or Carl.
0: I can bench 225. You want to see? Oh, actually, check out my GoFundMe. I raised $80,000 that I didn't think I would get.
7: We're here till Monday.
8: I have some good fun for the weekend. You know that? I tell you guys, man. Big W's. Walk up and do
0: it. Big W's.
8: See you, sex. See you later. It's going to be fun. Take care. Goodbye.
0: See, he says see is sex. Maybe he meant to say see is sexy. I don't know. But he definitely bungled that at the 1 yard line. But
5: Sweeto.
0: Okay, Keith J73, thank you for gifting one Who Are These Podcast membership. We appreciate you doing that. Thank you for supporting the channel. That membership will enable whoever the lucky recipient was to watch the bonus episodes and the Saturday recordings. So he should just come out of the closet, says Fat Guy LL.
1: I agree.
0: Yeah,
1: I agree. This guy's asshole is like the opening of a Folgers coffee can.
0: Yeah, exactly. So, I love 225, and we've actually featured him on WATB once when Carl.
1: We did?
0: Yeah, because I refused to buy a cameo from him because it was $50, and every cameo he records is exactly the same. So I just showed Carl a different one, but I had to explain who he was. Anyway, doesn't matter. Easy, how extensively have you traveled the great state of Illinois?
1: Other than Chicago, okay, Chicago, Champaign, and Springfield, Illinois, I've been in those communities.
0: So you've never been to the metropolis known as Schaumburg?
1: No.
0: Okay.
1: I've heard of it, but I've not been to it.
0: Well, we're going to spend a little time there in a second.
9: Oh, yeah, Schaumburg. What a city, yeah.
10: Wrong again, dude.
0: So, John Sirisani, hang on. BYB podcast. Carl will be on with Chad Thursday. Thoughts? Listen, if Chad lets Carl talk, I think they could actually have a great conversation. Chad, what everybody says about Chad Choezy is it's not as bad as you think it is. There are several people who tell me, no, you should check out Chad's show. And I have, and we've clipped it. This is a great time to talk to Chad, and I'm looking forward to it. Thank you, Derek, for the money. That's our buddy Quadfather. But speaking of money, John Sirisani is a serial entrepreneur, venture capitalist, and an author. He's also a content creator and quite possibly the best poker player on the face of the earth. Some would say he's too good at playing poker.
11: Frickin' call from the casino host of the Mirage. Nicest guy. He goes, hey, man, this is out of my hands. I'm sorry. We still want you to come here, but we can't comp you the villas anymore. Well, why would you not be able to comp me the villas, dude? Yeah. I love the villas. They have a private pool, a backyard, all this. Yeah, it's because we've deemed you an advantage player. You can still gamble here, though. We just can't comp you at that level. What the fuck does that mean? An advantage player? Well, basically, sir, it means that we think you counted cards last visit. Oh. Fuck you.
0: So he has the beep symbol, and he actually makes the noise, but it's not really placed well.
11: Well, basically, sir, it means that we think you counted cards last visit. Fuck you. Not to my host, he's a nice guy.
0: Not my host.
11: Fuck you. Yeah. That's called winning, dude.
0: Yeah.
11: I win. I'm not an advantage player. I win. I don't know how to count cards, but thank you for the compliment.
0: Yeah. That look on his face says it all. John Sirisani is a winner. He's such a winner that he actually gets things like $2,000 shopping sprees.
11: Club member at the win, I got a $2,000 shopping.
0: What's that?
1: Sorry. Why does everybody hate this guy?
0: Because he's a douchebag.
1: Because he's a douchebag. Okay, that's yeah, you'll get, just a douche. Yeah,
0: he flaunts his wealth. He has a fountain in his house, and he shows it to you.
1: Okay.
0: His biggest flexes are when he gets to go to Vegas, like when he's doing this $2,000 shopping spree.
11: As a chairman club member at the Wynn, I got a $2,000 shopping spree at any of these shops here. I don't know if you could get anything at any of these shops for $2,000, though. What do you guys think I should get?
1: It looks like Red Hulk.
0: Can you say that again? So everyone
1: he looks like hear? Red Hulk.
0: He does look like Red Hulk.
1: What the fuck happened?
11: I could get some lotion, maybe.
12: Drake's brand.
13: You should get your sunglasses.
12: Should I just get something for the...
0: That's his daughter. Yeah, that's his daughter, I think. And if it's not his daughter, it's his girlfriend. The lines blur a little bit as to which one that is.
12: I think, guys, I don't think anything's $2,000 in any of these places, though. Ooh, here we go. Givenchy should have $2,000 or less. Right?
0: Okay.
12: What do you think?
13: Maybe let's not go. Less.
0: Let's go check it out, honey
12: shirt
0: or sweetie.
12: $2,000.
0: Uh-oh.
12: It's not open. It's unbelievable. It's not. Oh, there's another door. Okay.
13: It's
0: So,
11: all right, let's check it out, guys.
0: The wide open door was not how he walked in. I'm not going to take your time up by showing you what he tried on. He found $2,000 and he bought something for his daughter slash girlfriend. Amongst his most recent videos is he's talking again about John Sirisani knows how to win.
11: People have questioned me when I say I win all the time in blackjack, or I call myself the best blackjack player to ever walk the land, and I kind of like toned it down a little bit. I got a million followers. I don't need to be like, hey guys, I'm awesome. But this last trip here, guys, I truly don't think anyone in the history of blackjack or in the history of Las Vegas has been able to do what I've been able to do.
0: I mean, this is a bold claim. I do you want to hear what he's been able to do, EZ?
1: Of course, that no one's... I guess. I have to put up with his lisp, though. It's a little suspect. Have you been able to pick up on the lisp?
0: I have, yeah. And there's other times where it's a little bit more pronounced. Yeah, it doesn't matter how much money you have. Sometimes you just still need to talk like this.
1: If someone needs to point that out, and that'll fucking hurt. If someone has a lisp. And you tell them they hate that shit.
0: Honestly, if you were to comment that on one of his videos, he'd look you up. He'd find out where you went to high school, and he'd show a picture of your high school girlfriend and say how fat she was. So this guy's not a winner. Which he's talking about.
1: I actually would do the same thing.
0: Yeah. So actually, you might be best friends with this guy. And by the way, the great Alex Stein, who we featured on this show many times, insists John Sirisani's a great guy.
11: I have 2026. I literally gamble all the time, and I'm going to be leaving Las Vegas with an untarnished 2026 record.
0: Jesus.
11: Now, there's a lot of influencers out there, guys, and you could argue their content's better than mine or whatever.
0: Yeah, I would probably argue.
11: You can't argue anyone is better at blackjack than me, okay? I'm doing this without card counting. Now, let's say card counting's cheating. You could argue if it is or if it isn't, but that has nothing to do with one of the people say, John, you said you win 90% of the time. Card counters can't even do that. I know. You guys are going to start to realize at some point that the casino's advantage over you has nothing to do with the 1% or the 2% built into the blackjack.
0: Okay.
1: Who gives a fuck about any of this? Why are you telling us this?
0: Because we need to follow his tips so that we can be as good of a blackjack player as he is.
1: God.
0: Now, he's leaving Las Vegas with an untarnished record. But if you read the fine print,
11: he has to win playing blackjack, all right? Undefeated in 2026. That's crazy. Well, John, you say you go to Bally's locally, you never lose there? You have lost. That's not a trick, guys. Yeah, I've popped in, do some content, and maybe lose a couple bucks. But on actual trips, I'm playing the Sarasota rules of blackjack, guys. And I'm trying to teach you guys how to be winners too, man.
0: Okay, so when he plays locally, he loses at like Bally's, but when he goes on trips, his technique works. So
1: yeah, we'll just have to take your word for it. Thanks that you're such a winner.
0: Yeah, it's very well documented, and there is actually some big news for John Sirisani, but there's even bigger news for our buddy Eric Zane. Thanks to MG82, member for 15 months. Happy birthday, Zane. He's saluting you, Bears, LFG. No Bears today. We've got better than Bears.
1: Yeah, we're doing a different show today for our three-year anniversary. We're pissing on the grave of who are these socials.
0: That's the way you put it. Those are your words, not mine. There is big news for, Thuffer and Thuckatath.
1: Thuffer and Thuckatath. You can get my winning advantage if you sign up today.
0: So John Sirisani is going to have another hyphenate to add to his credits, and he is sitting at brunch with a producer named Randall Emmett.
14: Briani's in the win with my buddy. Yeah. Randall Emmett, how you doing, buddy?
15: I'm good, buddy.
14: So you're a big-time Hollywood producer, I heard, huh?
15: I've been a few movies.
14: Okay.
0: So that answer means no, I'm not big time, and I've made more than a few movies. Were they successful? Anyway, next question, John. I actually know this guy a little bit.
1: So you do? Actually interacted with him?
0: I was on a show where he was a guest, not Dennis Miller's show, a different show, and he was in studio, and I was like, oh, wow, this guy does have stories, and it seems like he and John Sirisani would get along famously, especially if he enjoys John's company the way that John enjoys his.
14: So what's your number one of all time, do you think? What's the most recognizable, do you think?
15: Lone Survivor, Irishman Fly.
14: Irishman's how I found you.
15: Exactly.
14: I saw you follow me, and then I'm like, oh, my God, the producer Irishman. And what big movie's coming up?
0: What's coming up?
14: We already filmed that a certain somebody is also in that's holding the camera right now.
15: We did a movie. We were very lucky. I called his agent. They called me, but I went hard in the paint. I begged. So Emile Hirsch, Busta Rhymes, and John
14: Sarasani.
15: Let's go, baby.
0: So, Emile Hirsch, Busta Rhymes. By the way, did you notice the really quick jump cut where he's like, yeah, so I talked to his agent. Sounds like Randall was making fun of John for not being an actor. So that movie, I want to know everything about it. I want to do a watch along. I want to do live events. Let's find out more.
14: Rich the Kid.
15: And Rich the Kid. It's going to be a great one. And by the way, people are going to be shocked because you're actually a great actor. People are going to be surprised.
0: I would see be you very on stream, surprised, right?
15: But yeah. This is going to be dope.
14: I think we should submit it to like Sundance. And our best supporting actor.
15: I don't know if Sundance is ready for this crowd, but we'll...
1: Everybody here is the drug user. Did he say he had an affiliation with the film The Irishman?
0: Yeah, I think he might be one of the producers on there, but he does say it really quickly. Lone Survivor is a military movie that I think a lot of people did.
1: That's the one with Marky Mark, right?
0: Yeah. Yeah, that's exactly who that is. I think it's okay. Based on the story of Chris Kyle, but I could be wrong about that. But
1: it's something to do with one of those pussy military guys who thinks he's hot shit.
0: You know, I forgot who I was talking to.
1: He's a fucking loser. It should be called The Lone Loser.
0: He's not a real man like 225.
1: No.
0: For sure.
15: We'll try. But here's the good news. In a week, people don't know, but you just got cast.
14: Boom.
15: In a new movie.
14: Let's go.
15: In a big role.
14: Let's go. We can't talk about it right now.
15: No, we can't say. But the plot is under wraps, but people are going to be shocked. Dude, this is a new career for you. Not Jed Pop.
0: So that's one of his slogans. In fact, he, I think, might even be wearing the shirt right here. It's not Gen Pop. So he's not part of the general population. He's an elite. He's 1%. Yeah.
1: This isn't going to happen. He's going to be dead of skin cancer months before this thing is even finished being made. His face there is also lobster red. He makes... Yeah. He looks like he's related to Kevin Brennan, and Kevin doesn't get out in the sun. I think he's just got some type of strange mottled skin disease going on. But
0: he might have that rosacea that Jennifer Love Hewitt takes.
1: I don't know. By the way, a Lone Survivor, I think, is Marcus something or other, the real guy. I don't know why. Okay. I just wanted to say that, but
0: because you want to disparage women who serve their country. That's why.
1: Yeah, Marcus
0: Aurelius. All right. Listen, we're going to keep the train moving. The super chats are trickling in the normal way, despite the fact that we're giving a better show than usual. But that's all right.
1: What a pile of shit! This is embarrassing. So we had a new member, $2.
0: Yeah, which
1: Canadian,
0: we appreciate that. Sure,
1: a new member. A gifted member, I should say, $1.99. Carl on with that's it. So less than four actual dollars. We are well on our way, as over halfway done with the show, of having a new all time low. The lowest we've ever earned in one show was $4.99. We are almost there.
0: We're almost there. Easy, I think you and I are Gen Pop, actually. So John Sirisani would not enjoy us. It's all right. Let's head over to Twitter.
16: Look at this tweet now.
0: Oh.
16: Look at this tweet now.
0: I forgot how short that one was. That one's really short. Yeah. It was so short, I didn't start it in the right place. All right, listen. Chad's Missing Upper Lip posted this video, and not knowing that I had a WATS up my sleeve. This is a Twitter creator named Jay Cartwright. Now, I have cut the beginning out of this video because it might possibly be a crime. This part is not a crime. There might be a crime before that. Jay Cartwright is sitting with a young lady, and in the beginning of this video, I mean, they are just going at it. And this is the part where they're like, after I've had my tongue down your throat, let's get to know you.
17: By the way,
18: 24. Is that
17: 22?
18: No, 24.
17: Oh my God, he's old as fuck.
0: Okay. So he said 24. She's like 22, hoping. And he's like, no, 24. And she's like, oh my God, he's old as fuck. Easy, I think you know what's coming next, don't you?
1: Yeah, yeah. Well, I'm going to guess she's 14.
18: How old are you?
19: I'm 16.
18: Nah, Cap. Cap. Nah, I'm out of here, bro. Nah, bro. Nah, bro. Bro, what the fuck, bro?
0: So, I do think it is one of those ones. Yeah, he puts up the test pattern. That if she says she's 16, Easy, you might be right. She might be 14.
1: Yeah, there's no way she's 16 years old. Come on. Yeah,
0: but people can find that clip on their own. I just didn't think I should show the first part.
1: Shit.
0: Dance, thank Easy, you. Dance. Play my content. Reverend Shitstain. Listen, Reverend Shitstain, we've got more of your content. We did.
1: You did a great job. Yeah, you did a great job.
0: And Easy hasn't seen what else we have coming our way. Before we transition from Twitter to our next area of expertise, our next segment, we're going to have somebody talk about this on Twitter.
20: About 2 days ago, the new numbers just came out. You know who the number one person in TikTok is by far? Oh. Trump. Me. I just got I'm number one. Like Taylor Swift was number 11. I'm number one in TikTok by far.
0: Do you want to read the community note that's there on the screen?
1: Yeah, which is why I'm sharing that. Context, Trump has 16.6 million TikTok followers. Not number one. Top account at khobby.lame has 162 million. Taylor Swift has 33.5 million. By the way, it looks like young Anthony Cumia in a wig behind Trump.
0: Yeah, that's true. That is actually who that looks like. So listen, Trump very big on TikTok. It's just, you know, sometimes you don't want to aim a little too high, but we love TikTok over here.

0: We recently featured Jocelyn Singh on WATB. We were talking about her fandom for the Knicks, or she refers to them, the Knickser Boxers. She's married to comedian Akash Singh. Used to be a podcaster with Andrew Schultz, but now he's full-time devoted to his wife. And when you see the two of them together, I think you'll understand why.
1: Hello.
0: You're...
1: I really don't like when you do that.
2: What?
1: When that make that noise, it bothers me. No, but I don't like it.
2: You're the one that wants to live in New York.
1: No, but I don't like that noise, so can you just do it again?
2: Yeah.
1: Hello. Okay, just forget it, Akash. Just don't even try, okay? Just don't try.
0: You're...
3: What? Pain in the ass. Just one look. Yeah. One look at her, and it's like, fucking A.
0: Yeah. Do you think she's
3: not that hot? I don't think she's that hot at
0: all.
3: Do
0: you think she enjoys where this freeze frame is?
3: Yeah.
0: It's not her best feature.
3: Stupid, fucking bad, very bad looking eyebrows. Those teeth are Carl-esque. Fuck that.
0: All right, I didn't say that. You know,
3: look at those things. It looks like buck teeth, actual buck teeth.
0: Well, I'm going to play this clip that might be wish fulfillment for some people.
1: Father.
0: These are headstones.
1: Mother. Carl.
0: So the name is Carl there on the headstone. And EZ, you see that and you're like, okay, whatever. That's I'm not quite sure why he's showing it.
3: Okay.
0: The person who posted that video has gotten in some trouble for it. And
3: really?
0: I'm going to welcome back a familiar face to fans of WATS.
4: Hi, my name is Solar, and I made a video about some headstones I saw at the graveyard the other day.
0: That's right. It is everyone's favorite DID system, Solar.
5: If you're a system man, you know it, clap your hands. If you're a system man, you know it, clap your hands. If you're a system man, you know it, and your mask will truly show it. If you're a system man, you know it, clap your hands.
3: What the fuck is they say? Sis, what?
0: DID system. So she has many personalities that live in her. I think one of them's a bird. This is the main one. This is Solar. And she has some thoughts as to why people shouldn't be upset for that video in the cemetery.
4: And some people are upset. So first and foremost, I want to let you know that I have the utmost respect for the dead. I'm actually a death witch. And so making fun of dead people for being dead is never on my mind.
0: So she's a death witch. You probably didn't know that, did you?
3: No, no. This is all. Everything here is brand new. Why was it significant that she put Carl? Was she like talking about our Carl?
0: So that's a great thought. I think that she probably saw some of the coverage of her on WATS. But no, I don't think she's specifically talking about our Carl. But again, great thought. I just don't think that's the case. She goes on to explain why she thought it was so funny. And listen, I have to agree. That video is hysterical, obviously.
4: What was funny to me about those specific headstones are the fact that on the top, it said father and mother, as in their title. And then on the front of their headstones, it had their name.
0: All right.
4: And then for some reason for their son, it was backwards. They had his name, Carl, on the top of the headstone, and then son was written on the front of the headstone. And I just thought it was odd that Carl was the one backwards like that.
0: She goes on to point out that Carl was a child that died less than 1 year old, and she thinks that Carl would think it was hysterical that, like, 100 years later, she's making jokes about this. So,
3: the fact that she felt the need to explain it to these fucking... Yeah. I'm just jealous that somebody... There's enough people paying attention to her or it that she felt the need to have to do it.
0: Yeah. Now, I agree... But I think Solar was never one of the most popular subjects on Who Are These Socials. I always found Solar to be very entertaining, but also very annoying. But for another fan favorite, we have to head over to YouTube.

0: Yeah, you want to go ahead and read basically shit show. I'd listen to the show if Zane could tone down or filter out his puker voice. Zane is gifted with that Dude, voice.
1: I wish I could.
0: Yeah,
1: it's never. It's just burned in. I will never stop puking and just walking, talking, puke.
0: Well, I want to introduce you to yet another regular from WATS. It's a gentleman named Chili DeCastro, better known as Delete Laws. I think you'll get his shtick from this recent clip.
2: What's that? I don't think so. Wilson versus Nevada 6th Judicial Court, 2024 February. Obstruction is a physical act. Well, don't say lies. Don't lie.
0: Don't lie.
2: You're lying. You can arrest me and I'll fucking sue you. You don't get to tell me what to do. You're not my boss. Go fuck yourself. Don't tell me. I'm not walking in. This is the sidewalk. Shuttlesworth versus the City of Birmingham, 1969. The sidewalk is First Amendment territory.
0: So you get this guy's shtick. It's pretty. It only takes like 10 seconds to understand what he does.
1: It's like these auditors that are trying to get the cops to fuck up.
0: Yeah,
1: and then they sue them.
0: Well, we have perfect timing because over the weekend he was up to his usual shtick, and it doesn't usually end this way. But I have great news for people who hate Delete Laws.
2: I don't think so, officer. NRS code says that if the street's blocked, I don't have to get out of it. Can I get your name and badge number? I'm going to file a complaint. What are you doing?
3: No, you're not going to fucking walk up on me.
2: I'm not.
3: Okay? I told you to get out of the street. Okay, you didn't listen. Sir, stop resisting. Put your hands behind your back. Metro Police.
4: I just got out of jail. What happened was I went down to First Friday, which is the big event downtown Las Vegas where they bring in all the food trucks. There's literally thousands of people there.
2: We're on Fremont Street here on the corner of 6th Street and Fremont Street.
0: By the way, this is exactly where Hackamania is that this is going on at the beautiful Plaza Casino Hotel. Start pre-booking your tickets for Hackamania 4, promo code BEARS, and you'll be here. Just a little bit more from his arrest, and then I'll ask your thoughts on that.
1: I want him to get beaten.
0: Well, you're not alone.
4: There's a couple cops arresting a guy that had him in torture cuffs up against the car. The road had a...
0: And by the way, in case you didn't understand, torture cuffs are what he always refers to handcuffs as.
4: There was a couple cops arresting a guy that had him in torture cuffs up against the car. The road had a few other pedestrians on it that were walking on the same road that I was walking on because the police had blocked it off. Then as I began to approach the man who was in torture cuffs, I heard a siren behind me like... Now, I know from studying my constitutional rights that if the police have blocked off both the north and the south entrances to the street, that I'm more than welcome to walk on that road. The intention of First Friday for the police shutting down the roads is for me to be able to walk on the street and it becomes a pedestrian right of way.
0: Okay, so he over-explains it. He didn't obey a direct order from the police, and he was detained for it. And he comes up to traffic stops a lot and interferes with police work.
1: Yeah, he's gonna get shot one of these. If he's so lucky he's not black, he'd be dead.
0: Oh yeah,
1: he'd be dead 10 times over.
0: Yes, easily. I definitely agree with that. So your thoughts on Chili DeCastro, Delete Laws?
1: Oh yeah, I honestly hope that some cop just flips out, and then after this guy is unalive, sent to Greenland, hopefully. Then the cop is, exonerated, and then everybody can go on with their lives. Fuck this guy.
0: This comes in again from our buddy, Reverend Shitstain, Robo Shitstain, MK9000, but also known as Reverend Shitstain. Easy, I know how much of a fan you are of impressions. You remember last week, Kevin Spacey had all those great impressions?
1: Oh.
0: You remember that, right?
1: So painful.
0: Yeah, so this is a gentleman known as Jesse Leopard or Jesse LePere. He's going to tell us.
1: He looks like one of the goons from Popeye.
5: I'm Jesse Leopard. Since it's 4th of July, it's time to do some celebrity impressions.
0: Oh, let's do it.
5: Like, I can do Joan Rivers. Like, oh, gossip, gossip. Can we talk? Can we talk?
0: Fucking home run, Jesse.
1: Very timely.
5: And, I also do Mr. T.
0: Oh, also time. Also timely.
5: I pee the fool.
0: What else?
5: I also do George Burns.
0: Oh, please. These are all A-list current present.
5: Out of town. I was married to Gracie for a long time. I also do Bob Hope.
0: Okay.
5: Hi, I'm Bob, Mr. NBC Hope.
1: Jesus Christ. Where's Mac Davis?
0: Hi. By the way, that's also his Sammy Davis Jr. Oh, hi. I'm NBC's Bob Hope. Cha-cha-cha. We are only 50 seconds into a 3 minute and 52 second video. I don't think we're going to get through all of this, Reverend Shitstain.
1: I'm laughing at this. This is outstanding.
0: Let's see what he has next.
5: Yeah. I could also do Dr. Phil.
0: Dr. Phil?
6: No, I know the you know.
0: That was a good one. At least it was modern. It's this century. Some
5: presidents
0: like
6: Bill Clinton.
5: Okay. And George W. Bush.
1: I thought he was going to go with Ronald Reagan. Eisenhower.
5: Who the hell are you?
0: I'm sorry, his George W. Bush was George H.W. Bush.
1: And Ronald Reagan, who the hell are you? When did Reagan say that?
0: I don't know, in Bedtime for Bonzo?
5: Who are you?
0: I'm not sure.
5: Nancy and I go on a nice date a lot.
0: See, the reason the impressions work is that he has such really good material prepared for each and every one of them.
1: Wow.
0: I should keep showing these until we get some super chats.
1: Yeah. Let that it might play. Be my and then start it over again. And the only way we'll stop it is if we collect $10. Fucking cheap cunts.
0: Well, let's see if that works.
5: By the way, I knew the late Andy Rooney from 60 Minutes.
0: Okay, I'm going to make people wait for Andy Rooney. What were you going to say?
1: This person, I don't know if I read this. Stay sorry, $1.99. Just here for Balin's Milk Wagons.
0: I don't know why it says stay sorry, but that is indeed our buddy, Trucker Andy.
1: Thank you, Andy.
0: Real Kumia. I love Real Kumia. I thank you for being so generous. I could not do this show without Eric Zane. He gave me that clip that we played earlier in the show.
1: Yeah, I gave him one clip.
0: Yeah, where would I have been without it? But thank you. Thanks for the two, as our buddy as our buddy Husey would say.
5: Here's a few things that bother me.
0: Remember, that's Andy Rooney.
5: If you've watched 60 Minutes over the years, even though I'm no longer with us.
0: Uh-huh.
5: It's still a great show, even though I'm not there anymore.
1: Oh, he can say that about every one of these. Almost all of them are dead.
5: Excuse me.
0: Yeah, just
5: I can also do like the Muppets. I can do Kermit the Frog.
0: Let's hear it.
1: Oh, Jesus.
5: And Miss Piggy.
0: All right, I'm not going to lie, Z. I didn't watch it this far in because I knew that we were going to show this.
5: I can also do
1: for Kermit. That's all he did. He went har har har.
0: Listen, this Kermit might sound better than the current Kermit we have. Let's hear it again.
5: But I can do Kermit the Frog.
1: Ha ha ha.
5: And Miss Piggy.
0: Miss Piggy.
5: Oh, Kermit. Kissy kissy Kermit.
0: All right.
1: That was pretty good.
0: At least sounds like what he's trying to do.
1: Actually, excellent. That was a great impression.
5: I do a lot of the Frank Oz characters, including Yoda.
0: Oh, no.
5: Oh, wait, put your weapon. I mean, you no harm.
0: I don't know why he put his arm. Is it to show off
1: a lot of those little wristband things? A
0: lot of wristbands, yeah.
5: How embarrassing.
0: That's what he should be saying to himself here. And listen, we can always go back to Jesse Lippert, but I do want to show off Mobility Mary is a fat, angry old lady who records every moment of her life, rides her mobility scooter around Los Angeles, and tries to pick fights with people. The video is 12 minutes, so we're just going to look at a couple of these. But I appreciate the great Reverend Shitstain sending these our way. Okay. She's on her mobility scooter in the middle of the road.
7: Oh, my God.
1: People are racing by her.
0: She's going to catch up, though. Look at her go. Now she's going fast.
1: Okay, it looks like she's going after somebody pulled into the restaurant, Taco Bell. She's got a beef with somebody. Here she comes. Allowed to take a
7: mobility. Excuse me, sir.
1: Oh.
7: Excuse me, sir.
0: All right. Let's see how this goes.
7: Sir?
0: Easy.
7: Hello? No. You almost hit me. You made a totally illegal move.
8: Get the fuck away from me. Are you serious?
7: Yes, I'm serious.
8: There's no fucking almost in life. I did not hit you.
7: I said you almost
8: There's
7: hit
8: no
7: me.
8: Almost
7: you made
8: in
7: an illegal.
8: Get the fuck off the street with that thing. You're in the street. It's not a car. That's not a car.
0: You notice how quickly she started to back away.
1: Yeah,
0: by
1: he
0: the
1: looks
0: way.
1: To be a big fella.
0: This is a big dude. Yeah. There's a different ethnicity. So she, this is not what she bargained for.
7: It's a disability mobility.
8: Go away. I did not hit you. I'm with my kids here. Go away.
1: Okay, she didn't say she hit him.
7: Oh, do you? And they're alive. You almost killed me.
8: Not Donald Trump. Go away. I did not hit you.
0: Yeah. All right.
1: This is great. Did she post this shit?
0: Yeah, well, this is highlights because she like live streams all day.
1: Oh, this is great.
0: Not anymore, but back in the day she did. All right, here's another one. This is nighttime.
7: Okay. My God! Sidewalk! Oh, my God!
0: All right.
7: Oh, my God!
9: I'm saying I'm sorry.
7: If you killed me, it isn't going to make any difference how sorry you are.
9: The car, I'm sorry. The car was about to hit me, too. I'm so sorry.
1: Okay.
7: Well, better it hits me than hits you. No, go away!
1: Oh, okay. So she's not, even though the lady's like apologizing, she's like, go fuck yourself.
0: Yeah, she's still go fuck yourself. We'll do one more.
7: Excuse me. I need to go up there, ma'am.
0: So there's a ramp here.
7: I need
0: this
7: to
0: woman
7: get out
0: does
7: of the
0: have
7: street.
0: A wheelchair.
1: Yeah.
7: I can't. She's like, yeah, come on. You move out of.
9: Just come on and stop playing.
7: That's a handicap ramp. I can't. I can't go over the curb.
9: Right there.
7: Oh my God.
0: Look at the yellow.
9: Right there.
0: Dumb bitch.
7: You can't move another couple inches.
9: I have to come down. It's right there. You have plenty of room.
1: You got plenty of room. Fucking go up it.
0: Let's see. Oh. Yep, there she goes.
1: Oh, she did it. She did it.
7: What a bitch.
0: So,
1: she called her bitch.
0: Yeah. We did not get very far. Sorry, go ahead.
1: Needs to flip her out of the fucking chair.
0: Yeah.
1: And have her head run over like Phil from The Sopranos in the road. Fuck this bitch. I hate her.
0: Yeah, we have 9 more minutes of highlights of her. So listen, we don't want to burn through everything all at once. We're having fun. We're visiting with this. You go ahead and read that super chat, sir.
1: Easy from Jokey Jackman. He says, Easy looks like a guy who has huge black woman's ass. Yeah. Am I getting that?
0: Yeah, Easy looks like a guy who has a huge black woman's ass. Sure. Oh,
1: okay. All right. All right. I don't. But anyway, Labyrinth Mystic has signed up to be a member again. Hey, this is who are these socials? This is who are these broadcasts? You sneaky rascals. Okay.
0: Yes, we're having some fun. We're celebrating, and we're getting to see some of the favorites. Ooh, this is just great. Her catchphrase. Thank you, Labyrinth Mystic. And Liam says, believe it or not, Mobility Mary's no longer with us. Yeah, she did spend some time. Great to see the great Liam McEnany in there. And no, well, Liam, we're not paying you for this appearance.
1: She's dead?
0: Well, I knew she went on to an old folks home. According to Reverend Shitstain, she was at the old folks home, but we're not posting anymore. Her being dead certainly makes sense.
1: Okay. That's good. That is excellent news.
0: Yeah. Someone who it doesn't make sense is still alive. Are you familiar with Trisha Paytas?
1: No.
0: Okay. This is one of the clips she's best known for.
10: And we don't actually need gravity, but that's a different thing.
11: What
10: like,
11: do you mean by
10: I
11: that?
10: Saw someone do this. Was this a TikTok? We were watching something where someone's like, we don't actually need gravity. We're watching this for me. Like, we actually don't need it.
11: What do you mean that we don't need gravity?
10: What if it was never invented?
11: Mm-hmm. Invented by who?
10: Sir Isaac Newton.
11: Isaac Newton created gravity?
10: Whoever created gravity, someone did, but we don't actually need it.
11: There was a time on Earth before gravity existed?
10: Yes. The moon doesn't have gravity.
0: Okay. So, So listen, she has these beliefs. She's not a smart woman.
10: Nobody cares about this. Like, everyone's going
11: to. Do you want me to explain what gravity is?
10: Nobody wants you to explain this.
11: I don't care about them. I'm trying to. It seems like you want to know what gravity is.
10: I have no interest in gravity.
11: I just feel like it's important to understand the world you live in, that you have to know what gravity is.
10: Okay, well, you should know Sutton Foster, and you don't know her, so what?
11: You're right.
10: Musical theater icon, legend.
0: So, that is, I think his name is H3, but this was a show that they did called Frenemies. They did not get along, and surprise, surprise, that show doesn't exist anymore.
1: No? Because that's good conflict.
0: It is, but they got 39 episodes out of it. Actually, they recorded a 40th, but I think H3 is his name, said he didn't want to release it. It was just
1: and we call him a he?
0: You know what? They, you know, probably not.
1: I don't know. I mean, there was something going on. I wasn't sure.
0: He's from Ethan Klein's show, but this was like a side thing that he did. I'm going to give you another moment in the illustrious history of Trisha Paytas.
10: I'm going to talk about this. I want to talk about it, but speaking of the Kardashians, should I even say it? Maybe not to say it. I don't care. Because I want to just put it out there, because if we have a boy, it's going to be Elvis. Kourtney is having a baby boy, which is great. And I don't know why, as soon as they announced that they were having a boy, in my like heart, I was just like, what? I feel like, what if they take our baby name? I've always had great baby names, and there's two baby names I've talked about. And I looked, I found receipts. Like, I found receipts from 10 years ago, because I'm like, I have to have this just in case. In my gut, I was like, wait, what if they like name their baby Elvis? And then I saw a TikTok. I tell you, like, kid you not, I saw a TikTok. Travis left a comment on one of Kourtney's posts like a year ago. Like, if we have a son, it's going to be Elvis.
0: I'm going to just jump to the end. She actually ended up naming her son Aquaman, not Elvis. Anyway, so she does a show called Just Trish, and she is insanely popular. She tours, and I think that over on WATS, they were never able to figure out what she does at these shows. She does a show with a producer named Oscar, and her husband Moses shows up on the show. But she's always prepared to talk about the hard-hitting issues of the day.
10: All right. So, Five. What was the hot topic?
12: L.
0: So, do you feel like she's got some kind of wedgie, or possibly, possibly an Oscar Mayer footlong wedgie somewhere?
1: She's really got that stereotypical pear body, because, like, from the titties up, she looks pretty good.
0: She's fine. Yeah. Yeah, but
1: those thighs. She looks like fucking Earl Campbell.
0: Yeah.
10: So, what was the hot topic?
12: L being L equals flop. Although,
10: L equals flop is
12: it's
10: crazy.
12: So hard because a female leading show or movie is getting so.
0: Sorry, they talk about Supergirl. Then they move on to talking about AI.
10: I guess AI is just going to be everywhere, though, huh? It's kind of like what we were talking about last time. It was like, it's kind of like, I don't know if we're going to like escape it.
12: Really. I mean, we weren't, you said that.
10: But I Google something and I just want an answer from Google, but like the top says AI now. And I was like, well, I don't want the AI response. Like, I can just go look through the websites, you know?
0: You know, when you do a Google search, the AI is over there, but then the next tab is just literally right next to it is the regular Google results. But, I guess that it requires reading easy.
1: Right.
0: Sure, yeah.
1: You just scroll down. Anyway. Yeah,
10: yeah. Like, I don't... So you kind of don't have a choice. You can't turn it off. I'm not excited about it, but...
0: You absolutely can turn it off, by the way. It's very easy.
10: It is just...
12: It is integrated into, like, everything now, unfortunately.
10: Is it? I do hate that.
12: Yeah.
10: I know.
13: But they're showing the phones are costing more. Like, iPhones are costing more.
0: That's her husband, Moses. I wanted to make sure you got to see him.
1: No.
0: He's climbed up that mountain and planted his flag at least once.
1: It's like 60?
0: Because I'm pretty sure that's not his natural hair color. I want you to decide who has worse vocal fry.

0: We have the answer to that question. Let's move on, Trish.
1: Hate it. And now I keep getting it, like Hello Kitty French fries at McDonald's. I'm like, oh, this looks so cool. And then like, AI. I was like, damn.
0: So she thought that there would be Hello Kitty French fries at McDonald's. Yeah, listen, the big one, 55212, has the point. Why dye your hair and not the rest of your facial hair? Listen, that's a great point. But I believe that that's not the only beard that Moses has.
2: That is so, it does get tricky. Like sometimes it's obviously, I feel like maybe with people, weirdly, people. It's easier to tell. Although even Jimmy, if this makes you feel better, I know you felt an AI influencer at one point. Jimmy was thirst trapping or thirsty for this like muscle bear on Instagram.
0: So they're talking about their producer, and their producer obviously puts these videos together. So he's adding all this on-screen content.
2: Who was AI?
1: No.
2: And he didn't find out for like a while.
1: Jimmy fell for it.
2: Yes, the Jimmy Wetzel was like thirst following.
1: And he's
2: the guy.
1: Like editor supreme. He knows all the tricks.
2: Tech boy. Yeah.
1: Yes.
3: I felt gay. I felt that
4: AI is inclusive.
0: I do love that clip. Anyway, listen, Trisha has a show. She could fit into the format for Who Are These Broadcasters. How do you feel about Trisha Paytas now that you've gotten to meet her?
5: Look, it's not like I have a choice. I mean,
0: listen,
5: you're the one doing all the heavy lifting.
0: You could absolutely walk out and be like, I don't want any more Trisha
5: Paytas. I can watch or listen to anything you bring. Yeah. There's always something interesting with the material that you present.
0: Well, thank you. I thought that this was going to be an easier show to prepare for. Real Kumia, hey, that's not a super chat, but I'll read it anyway. Trisha is a more masculine Carl Hamburger. One of the things that was a staple of WATS was Tourette's Girls. And I want to share one of their favorites. No, not that one. Let's check in on Keat, also known as Rachel.
6: Hello, I'm Rachel Orkey, and I have Tourette syndrome, and it is, my birthday today. I am 18. Oh. Now, fuck your mom. I have one wish for you guys to grant for me. So, usually, my comment sections can get kind of rancid. So, what you're going to do is comment right now. Right now. Okay. Do it.
0: Right
6: say
0: now.
6: Anything. I don't
0: what
6: care.
0: What are we going
6: to do? And then under someone else's comment, compliment them, or just tell them to have a nice day. Say anything that will make their day today. I want this to be the most positive and uplifting comment section I've ever seen in my
0: So she's okay. doing all the pops and the woos and all that. This is all stuff that is common. And when you are on social media as a Tourette's sufferer, you do tend to get one question more often than not.
6: This is Rachel Orkey, and I have Tourette's syndrome. And this person asks, do people sometimes think I'm faking? This is something I've only encountered online, to be honest. I've never had anyone in real life, in my personal life, ever accuse me of faking. So, yeah.
5: She's cute. She does her makeup very well, which I don't know how she manages to do that, because I would think that with all the moving around, there'd be streaks all over her fucking face. But this chick's a hit. I like her.
0: Yeah, Keat, listen, she's 18 now, so I think that's important to note. Comments that people might have made in the past, maybe not appropriate, maybe for Jake Cartwright. And, oh my gosh, Grateful Filth, thank you for the 10. Christian needs to profess his love for Woke Dad's ball sweat. We will see. We will see if we have time for something like that. But
5: I'm impressed by the sound effects. The sounds coming out of that chick's mouth, they sound like something you'd hear on like a soundboard.
0: She also knows what people mean by their inappropriate questions, but she knows how to shrug them off.
6: Hi, it's Rachel Orkey, and I have Tourette syndrome. And this person asked, does the bottom half of me tick as well?
0: It's a great question.
6: The answer to that is yes. I've gotten ticks in my legs.
0: So he was asking if her vag ticks, I think. And she's like, oh, yeah, it's definitely in my legs. So, listen.
5: Yeah, she's a total babe.
0: I presented you guys with a Tourette's girl, but it wasn't the one you wanted.
7: I fucked your mom. You're done. You're done. Uppercut, chicken and crackers.
8: Wind up.
7: I'm going to need you to put the ranch down.
0: And listen, the heyday of Baylen Dupree is pretty much long.

0: long in the rearview mirror. She's Baylen Dupree Dooley now. She did get married on that dumb reality show of hers. And so now she's posting comments, or excuse me, posting content with her husband, Colin.
1: Hi, guys. I'm with Colin.
2: Colin!
1: And we are trying Dunkin' Refreshers. These have been all over my For You page. So I have a large daydream refresher that's black cherry, oat milk, and strawberry cold foam. It's pink cherry.
3: And I have
1: penis noir.
3: Large.
0: Okay. So penis noir. Ticks in French is kind of a newer thing. I'll let a little bit more of this play.
3: Dunkin' Zero.
0: All right. Well, that's fine.
1: It's pink cherry.
0: So Colin talks.
3: And I
1: penis
3: have
1: noir.
3: Large Dunkin' Zero.
0: So she says large dick, and I'm going to assume that Colin's definitely packing a pretty big pipe down there.
4: Do they hear it when they do it?
0: Yeah, she definitely does.
4: Is this chemical or mental?
0: It's a good question. I don't have the answers. Yeah, it's probably a little bit of everything. Baylen content isn't as good as it used to be because it's a lot of stuff like this.
1: Doing the My McDonald's order trend. Deleted the video the first time, so.
0: Okay. So I guess when she's tired, the ticks are tired as well, Easy.
1: So we got a large Diet Coke. They wanted me to get a small. Not getting a small.
0: I don't know why everybody's using their camera backwards like Baylen is here.
4: Right.
0: We saw that earlier.
1: A little baby wiener.
0: I love that. Her saying a little baby wiener. Okay, that's good.
1: I got a 6-piece nugget with sweet and sour sauce. Sometimes I'm into barbecue, but they got sweet and sour sauce.
0: How are you feeling about this content, Easy?
4: I'm fascinated by it because she'll finish a sentence. I mean, it's the ticks don't seem to get as interrupted as much with her. Like, or they don't seem to interrupt the sentences. She'll be able to finish a thought or a sentence, and then she'll go. I don't know what to think about it. I'm still kind of just consuming it. A lot of people say it's fake.
0: Yeah, a lot of people, maybe even people on this network. Let's watch a little bit more of her McDonald's order.
1: You fat ass, you lard ass, head ass.
0: I think she's talking to me.
1: A small fry, because you can't go to McDonald's McDick without getting a small fry or a fry. A McChicken.
0: So the visual tics are nowhere near as fun, but to be fair, they are kind of funny when she makes the eyes like that. I appreciate some of the older content where she's doing stuff like making a grilled cheese sandwich. This is only from last year. So she's blowing on the cheese.
1: Pepper just for chicken. I'm going to flip them if I can pick it up. Yeah! Tap the wiener, tap their chisri chicken.
0: Tap it.
1: Flip it. You can do the same thing. Stupid fuck! You're lazy.
0: Sorry, Izzy. She was busy yelling at her grilled cheese.
4: No, what were you saying? A good-looking grilled cheese.
0: Yeah, I know. Can't wait to eat it.
1: Then when they... Happens. You're done!
0: Oh, no.
1: You're done! And then... And then
0: you get
1: done.
0: Get
1: yourself a nice little wiener. It's a paper plate. Put them on there. Yeah! To which we top that wiener. Tap their rotisserie chicken. Stupid fuck! You're lazy. Wind it up! I need to turn this off. I think that's off. No, it's not. Yeah!
0: So
4: I think she's missing the boat, though. I need more of her with people who don't know what's going on and how they react to this.
0: Yes, exactly. I think
4: this is a one-trick pony. I've seen as much as I need to see.
0: Yeah.
4: I need her walking into a church or a synagogue.
0: I need her sitting at the BAFTAs and one of the nominees comes on stage and she can't stop herself from saying something.
4: Still one of the greatest things ever.
0: I've got the most recent Baylen video that I found. She was getting ready for 4th of July and this is not at all insufferable.
1: Happy 4th of July. I need help picking out an outfit. This is the first option. I have one other option.
4: Oh.
1: I just want to look festive. I'm down for any type of theme. TT, motherfucker.
2: this is option one.
5: Okay, this is outfit two. I lied. I have three outfits.
4: A little better, okay. I guess.
0: It's a little better. Yeah, yeah.
5: So this is outfit two. She's cute.
0: Yeah, I think. Not as cute as she used to be. Real Cumia, perfect timing. She gained weight. Keat is definitely filling out the screen better than Balin these days.
5: And all of these.
0: Oh, that's right. Thank you, Mark Atkinson. I forgot about that. She did almost get arrested in the airport for yelling out something about a gun. But I bet she never had that tick again, did she, Mark?
5: Outfits are going to be styled with, obviously, cowgirl boots.
0: Okay, so she's obviously going to wear cowgirl boots. Okay. And so she's tried on, you know, this one's a little bit more form-fitting. We get to see the tits a little bit more.
5: Okay, then this is the last fit.
0: No, this is a fucking hefty bag, and there is she should be embarrassed, and so this is her last one. Just kidding.
5: Maybe a different top. Maybe I'll tuck it all the way in.
0: I don't think so.
5: I don't know. Okay.
0: So then, big spoiler, she ends up wearing something completely different than...
4: She doesn't... I don't see her or hear her ticking out here.
0: No.
5: It's my last outfit. I'm going to go with this one.
0: It's mostly under control these days because she has a reality show. Easy, I do have two more friends for us to visit with, so I hope the dogs aren't going to shit on your couch.
4: No, we're good. Okay. I got backup.
0: Okay, good. The show has been so much fun. It's been great to play in the sandbox of WATS, but it has not been woke enough yet. I love

0: So this is a gentleman that ended up with the nickname Woke Chad, an homage to the great Woke Dad. He had a different name. He was Zaddy Daddy or something. And Hack Ride still hates the name Woke Chad, but he did do that song. Fucking Hack Ride in his AI slop. And thank you to Jerry Shepardini for gifting one Who Are These Podcast membership. You will get to watch the bonus episodes and the show record on Saturdays. All right. So a lot of what Woke Chad says, you're going to have to ask yourself, did this really happen?
1: In front of me in line, kept glancing over his shoulder and looking at me, and then finally he turned his body so that he was almost facing me, and I'm thinking, this guy's about to say something. He looked kind of like Santa Claus. He had a big belly and a white
0: good
1: beard
0: details.
1: That was so
0: good
1: thick
0: details.
1: And wavy that the ends of it turned sort of yellow. I was at the Safeway supermarket on the west side of Santa Cruz, California earlier this week, and then finally he spoke like I knew he was going to, and he said, it looks like we have similar diets. I was holding two bundles of asparagus that I was going to take to a dinner party, and in his cart was a pile of bags of candy.
0: Okay, so that is the setup. That yes, Chad's missing upper lip. I'm sure you're saying right now that is a Christian Blatt like setup. I understand. Could you imagine showing up at a dinner party with two bags of asparagus? might not get invited much. All right, so there's all this candy in here, and I'm going to ask you to keep something in mind as this story continues. It is a feature of our regular show, but you do need to think.
2: Extraterrestrials, strange phenomena, missing persons, lost continents, myths, and monsters.
3: We examine these mysteries to determine, are they bullshit or not?
0: And Woke Chat, I think, is kind of perfect for asking that question. All right, so they've established my cart has asparagus. His cart has candy.
1: Mounds, bars, Rolos, Twix, and Reese's. And so I just laughed at that statement. And he said, I work at the transfer station up in Pescadero, and I give a piece of candy to every kid that comes through. And I said, oh, that's great.
0: Not sure why Belinda Carlisle's back there in the background, by the way.
4: That's weird. And just this delivery is rape. It is all, it is full on forced boning.
0: All SA all the time.
1: It is a transfer station, pay for it. And he goes, oh no, I pay for it on my own. I used to be a crankster gangster when I lived down here. And I thought, I never heard that term before, but I also kind of was a crankster gangster.
0: I don't know what that means, a crankster gangster. I would understand a prankster gangster, you know, but I don't quite know what he's getting.
1: Lived in Santa Cruz, and he said, I almost died so many times. I'm just grateful to be alive and to be handing candy to kids. It's just wonderful. I said, oh, good for you, man. And he worked his way through, and I got to the cashier, and she looked at me, and she kind of glanced at him, and she said, you know, don't feel like you have to talk to him. I said, I don't. I feel like I get to talk to him. And she's like, oh, okay. And he was about to leave. And I said, hey, man, what's your name? And he said, Michael. And I shook his hand and told him my name. So if you ever go to the transfer station in Pescadero, California, look for Michael and get a piece of candy.
0: So what part of that story do you think is real?
4: I think it's all real.
0: Oh, easy. All
4: is that right. Bad?
0: Well, you might be a bit of a sucker. So now I got to bring out another Woke Chad story.
5: Kid at a restaurant going like this to me.
0: Putting
5: he was three
0: fist.
5: Booths down. And I think one of the best features of a booth is the ability for kids to peer up over the edge and look behind them and then dip back down and then peer back up over the edge. But this was a consistent stare. And while he was staring, he's going like this. And then he'd open his hand. And then he'd close his hand. And I'm like, what is going on? And eventually he got up to go somewhere, go to the bathroom or get a napkin or something. And he locked eyes with me all the way across the restaurant. And I'm like, dude, watch where you're going. You're going to run into something.
0: Okay, so this kid's making eyes at him. I don't know, is this kid flirting with him? What's going on here?
4: Right, right. We don't know.
0: We got to find out.
5: And then when he came back, same deal, staring right at me. And he scurried back to his seat. And in a minute, he peered back up over the edge and he goes like this. And I'm like, what is going on with this kid? Does he want to fight me or something? And eventually he and his mother cleared their tray and made their way to the trash. And he's looking at me again and he goes like this again. And I looked at him and I looked at her and she rolled her eyes and she said, he's hoping that you'll take your claws out. He thinks you're Wolverine.
0: Huh?
5: And I've never been more flattered.
0: Okay. You think that story is real too?
4: No.
0: Okay. All right. I think that's the right answer. I'm glad you've come around on that. So
4: yeah, I don't think that one happened, but the first one, I don't know. Maybe that's the first time I was ever exposed to it.
0: To woke Chad. Yeah. Yeah. Well,
4: so that's the thing. He just makes up these fucking stories.
0: Yeah. And, you know, I did promise Carl I wouldn't play any new stuff, but he does remind us of the GOAT, the greatest character from Who Are These Socials?

0: Carl.
1: I could hear Carl singing there.
0: Yeah, he might have been singing along. Yeah, that's true. So,
1: do Carl and any of his friends, can they actually sing in key?
0: Oh yeah, there are jingles. The Who Are These podcast song that you'll hear sometimes on bonus episodes. I believe that's Carl and Jenny Jingles singing it.
1: All right, you'll hear. To know.
0: Yeah. The drop of No Shit, Sherlock, I believe that is also Carl. Yes, he is very musically inclined. So we couldn't possibly do Her These Socials without introducing Eric Zane, I believe for the first time, to a gentleman who is on TikTok as The Shoe Fits, Daniel Alexander, a.k.a. Woke Dad. And this is an oldie but a goodie. He's talking about a recent change to his body.
2: I got a new tattoo, and right after I got that tattoo, I went to the store to get some Aquaphor, and a woman walked up to me and asked me why I would get this tattoo. And I took a deep breath and I said, well, if I'm being honest, I have a pact with my inner child to never lose my ability to wish or dream. And what I see here is a bundle of wishes where other people may see a bundle of weeds.
1: Bundle of sticks.
0: Thank you. That's actually why I paused. I think we're all thinking of a bundle of sticks, yes.
2: And because of that pact, because of that decision that I've made, I live a life that I love instead of a life that I'm forced to live. And she looked at me, starting to tear up, and she said, you know, I'm older now and closer to death than I've ever been, and I live my whole life afraid.
0: So, by the way, we're all closer to death than we were 60 seconds ago. Everyone is closer to death than they've ever been before in their life.
2: To die. But talking to you, I feel like I've lived my whole life afraid to live. And at that point, with tears in my eyes, I said, you're never too old to live.
0: Never.
2: And she asked me if she could give me a hug, and I said, yeah. And he's parted ways.
0: He's dead. Ew, girl hug. I don't know why he did that.
2: And in that moment, I couldn't help but feel like I gave that woman an opportunity to love the rest of her life. So if I can share that opportunity with you, keep a pact with your inner child.
1: There you go.
2: Dream. Act on those dreams.
0: Yeah.
2: And love the life that you live. Because life is way too short.
0: Allegedly.
2: We're not here forever.
0: Allegedly, the problem with Daniel is the pact with the outer children. I mean, that's what people say about him. Yeah. I would never say that. I think he's very passionate. As he can bring his own brand of wokeness to even the dollar store.
3: Into the dollar store for some Tylenol, acetaminophen, because it's generic. And you know how dollar store math is. You walk in for a little bottle like this and you walk out with armfuls because that's just how the dollar store works. You see everything that you want. And as I go to cash out, the man in front of me was looking for a lighter and the woman behind the counter didn't know if they had any. So she hollered over to her manager. Her manager said, yeah, we have some, but they're not very masculine. And in true me form, I say, masculinity is just a social construct. And he looks over at me like this, and she, behind her mask, her eyes get wider. And I go, yeah, it's just like gender or femininity. It's all just how you see and perceive yourself and how you see and perceive other people. Oof.
0: Okay, so I already played the drop. I'm not going to play bullshit or not again. This is so wordy, so specific, in line at dollar store, but it's not brief when you have to change someone's life.
3: And she started to get teary-eyed, and I didn't understand why. I got up in front of her to cash out myself, and I suddenly realized.
1: Crying. Everybody talks to him is crying.
0: Yeah.
1: He makes everybody cry.
0: It's very emotional.
3: Wow, I think she's transgender.
0: I don't want to be cruel, EZ. Have you ever seen someone and not thought right away, oh, that person is transgender? You kind of know, right?
1: Oh, yeah. All the time.
0: Yeah, right.
1: Of course you do. Because they're always like, they're leaning that particular way.
0: Yeah. Yeah. Whichever way they're going. Like, you know, no one's going to be like, oh, Elliot Page was born like that. This is less gay Zane. You both have free dad hug shirts. Just wait. Chad's missing her lip.
3: And here's this amazing, beautiful black woman standing in front of me who's not used to seeing this type of acceptance from straight white men. So in that moment, I made a commitment to myself that I am personally going to change the stereotype of straight white men. We need to be accepting.
0: We do, Zane.
3: It's time for us to step up.
1: Okay. So he's like, he's into making pacts and commitments and agreements and contracts.
0: By the way, MG082, Bears greater than Woke Dad. Agree to disagree. I do love the Bears, though, and don't worry, you'll get them on our next show. If we're going to be talking about things that never happened on planet Earth...
3: I get the sense that you guys don't understand what it's like to live in a part of the country where the political divide is so evident, where it's so glaring.
0: So he lives in Western New York, not far from where Carl and the gang lives. Okay. There's an Ivy League school in the town he lives in. I don't want to dox the shoe fits, but yeah.
3: So I'm going to explain it with one story, and it just happened, and I
0: just
3: can't
0: happened.
3: Believe it. I pulled up to a stop sign, and at the stop sign there was a gas station, and there was a truck parked pumping gas. The owner had gone in to prepay for his gas, and black truck, black rims, big pipes, and right out the back, one side was a Trump 2020 flag, and right out the other side was a U.S. flag.
0: Okay, you got the setup? This big black pickup truck has a U.S. flag and a Trump 2020 flag.
3: I look over, and there's a guy wearing one of those veteran hats who just jumped out of his car. It looked like he pulled into the parking lot to jump out of his car. He walked over, about face, and saluted the U.S. flag. After he saluted the U.S. flag, he walked over to the Trump flag. He threw it on the ground, and he stomped on it. And then he about face, walked to his car, and drove off, all while the owner of the truck stood there with his mouth open.
1: No, that did not happen.
0: Well, listen, there are a lot of times where Daniel tells these stories, and there is a very easy response to this. Our buddy Carl says it all the time. Show the clip. Just film any part of that.
1: Yes.
0: You don't even have to get the whole thing. You can tell the story around it. You could drop it in. You could have it as a separate reel. None of these things ever happen.
1: So this is a trend. People get in touch with their femininity. I can't even say it, and tell these fucking stories, and people watch.
0: Yeah. And our final clip comes from not Daniel's account directly. There is I forget who runs the woke.dad account. It's someone who reposts Daniel's videos and has some commentary on screen to go along with them. This may be the person that ran Daniel off the internet for about a year. We're glad he's back, and I'm sure he won't see this because he's more of a blind mic guy, if you know what I mean. So we don't have to worry. But this really... is all the pieces of Daniel Alexander put together.
3: The young man in Target that just gave me a big hug. I know you may be, I don't know, 18, 19, 20.
0: But I wish you were 15, 14, 13, 8, 7. So he's wearing a shirt. Chaz missing upper lip. It says, free vaccinated dad hugs. And he's got tears in his eyes. I do think that's real. I mean, you can see his eyes. They're glistened. I guess that might not be tears now that I think about it. But anyway, neither here nor there. The comment from woke.dad, hugging strange young men at Target. It doesn't seem right. It almost seems pervish. Well, you know, maybe he'll explain it better.
3: I guess I'm old enough to be your dad, but...
0: Oh, no, don't say that.
3: Thank you. I know how much that meant, and I know how much it meant to me, and it is a really good reminder at how much kids of all ages really just need some love, some dad love. So I always offer pre-vaccinated dad hugs.
1: I'm so glad that I don't talk
3: Thank
1: about
3: you.
1: The hug.
3: Thank you for the
1: reminder. I've given.
0: Yeah.
1: I've done that too, but I'm not on the, oh, look what I did. I gave a hug, everybody.
0: The next time that you give out a dad hug at Target, please film a video. Just send it to me. Don't worry, I won't show it on the show.
1: Oh,
0: you just go ahead and send it my way.
1: Well, I've never had anybody give me a dad hug in other than at a Pride Festival. I was at a Pride Festival, and a couple people gave me a dad hug.
0: Right.
1: I gave them a dad hug.
0: Okay, you know,
1: I think they were stoned or on some type of hallucinogen.
0: Chad's missing upper lip is taking notes.
1: Yes,
0: copious notes.
1: But other than that, I have never. No one just walked up to me random.
0: Yeah,
1: and done that. I had one person say, "Hey, I like your shirt." And I went, "Oh, thanks." But that's it.
0: I think you've worn that shirt on this show.
1: I have, actually. Of course.
0: Yeah.
1: Because I need a shirt to wear. So that's a good shirt to wear, I guess.
0: Easy, you more than even the audience. I hope that everyone enjoyed this fun little detour to the land of Who Are These Socials. RIP WATS, long live WATB. For our live audience, we will be back with a new episode, a regular episode of Who Are These Broadcasters, this Thursday at our regular time, 1 p.m. Eastern, 10 a.m. Pacific. We're getting an extra show in because I'll be on vacation next week. And there's also a ton of stuff that we need to cover from some of our regulars. But Zane, if people can't wait 46 hours or so to see more of you, where can they find you?
1: I want them to go to my Patreon, and you can see it right underneath me there. Patreon.com/Eric Zane. You got a 7-day free trial, so you can try out what the hell I do. And this is how you do it. You sign up and immediately cancel it. You're like, why would you tell me that? Because I don't want to get your money without you really giving it to me. The reason why I tell you to do that, because at the end of the 7 days, I won't charge you. But if you don't cancel, and you still get the 7 days, you know, as soon as you cancel it, you get the 7 days. But if you're like, well, what if I like it? Well, then just go back and re-enable your thing, your card there, and then I'll charge you. But I try to make it as simple as possible for you.
0: In the history of your Patreon, has anyone ever liked it and gone back and actually joined?
1: I don't know. I don't think so. I actually think there's like no one's ever done that, but I keep trying.
0: That, you know? That's why I don't have a Patreon. I can't handle that level of rejection.
1: I see the free ones all the time. Hey, so-and-so signed up for 7 days free. And then you look and it says your amount given, zero. It's always none.
0: Yeah. that's the way it goes. Jody B and I have that in common. Neither of us are on Patreon because we can't handle the rejection. My personal podcast is The Blattcast, but what I want everyone to do is subscribe to Blattcast, Blattcast, on YouTube. It's free. You don't have to cancel anything. Just go ahead and sign up. I'm just trying to get people. You don't even watch the videos. It's fine. Just subscribe to my YouTube channel so that I don't get embarrassed.
1: I was on it. I visited and was watching you do your thing the other day.
0: Yeah, we might show that on our next episode. How you?
1: Okay, good.
0: In.
1: And that was fun. And since I signed up, last time we talked about this, you had seven. Wait a minute, it's going up. You're up to 773. How many do you need?
0: 1,000.
1: Oh yeah, you're gonna get it. It'll take a year, but you'll get it.
0: We're 223 away from 1,000, so let's hit that goal, everybody.
1: Let's go for 800.
0: Subscribe to the Blattcast. Yeah,
1: baby steps. By next week.
0: By next 800. Week. Yeah, but I'll settle for 780. So before we get out of here, I do have to do the typical WATB sign off. So Easy, if you could bring up the highest dollar super chat, which I believe was a yellow boy. So thanks again to everybody for being here. I want to remind everyone that this is Christian Blatt reminding you that every mic is a hot mic, and also that I need to profess my love for Woke Dad's Ball Sweat. Yes, it is absolutely delicious.
1: Have the day you deserve.
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5: 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That's what this audience wants to hear. Like, whoa! Who
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16: New York State has a new moronic law about using AI-created people in advertisements. China is scared about Anthropic. Companies are getting sued because, you know, their product's too good. 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

0: 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That is spelled R-A-N-D-U-M-B, thoughts.com online. I am your host, Darren O'Neill, and a lot of AI still in the news, and it's getting weirder. It's getting a little crazier. There is a brand new law in New York State that would be easy to overlook, except for the fact that it shows us how ignorant the people making the laws are, how they don't understand the technologies, how they don't understand that this is a worldwide phenomenon. I know I've mentioned that, I feel like, a few hundred times already, that the internet is global. It doesn't understand boundaries. It doesn't understand borders. You can pretend that it does. What New York has done, this from Fox News, a new first of its kind law has taken effect in New York, effectively targeting advertisements that feature an image or video of a person generated using artificial intelligence. Says the state's synthetic performer disclosure law signed by Governor Kathy Hochul, idiot, in December of 2025, requires advertisements featuring an AI-generated person to include a clear label indicating the individual is not real. A quote from the governor with no brain. In New York, we are setting the rules of the road instead of letting AI run the show. Requiring simple, honest disclosures when an ad uses synthetic performers protects consumers, respects our creative workforce, and keeps New York at the forefront of responsible innovation, end quote. Under this new law, first-time violations carry a civil fine of up to $1,000 with a $5,000 penalty tacked on for each subsequent violation. What New York wants you to do, if you create an influencer, a person that does not exist, they want you to somehow state that in the advertisement. Because, you know, New York wants you to do this. The other 49 states, no. Every other country in the world, no. New York, yes. It doesn't matter if you live in New York, too. This isn't just people that are advertising on New York television. Doesn't just go for people that are advertising in New York publications, no. Everybody. And when you say an advertisement, that means if you have an influencer account on any social media site and your influencer is not real, well, then you have to disclose that, even though they don't really want to disclose that. How are they going to know whether you disclose that? How are they going to know whether the person's real? They're not. How is this really helping you? It's not. Why are they wasting time and money on this? Because they're morons. Because what's the difference if it's somebody that you don't recognize? Now, I would be more understanding if they were like, well, you can't use Taylor Swift or you can't use Tom Selleck. You can't use people that people know in advertisements. No, that's fine. They don't care. You can use AI then for that. If you could recognize the person, that doesn't even... There's a carve out in this law. So this law says, well, that's fine. But if it's somebody that you wouldn't recognize, just some random dude, just some random girl, then they're really worried about it. Because why? I mean, do you think that real people reading lines in a commercial are telling you the truth, that are more honest? No, they're reading the lines. I hate to tell you, most of the people that you're seeing in commercials don't really use the drugs that they are advertising. If they're still real people, they probably don't use the suppositories that they're advertising. They probably don't use the tampons or whatever it is. No, they're actors or actresses that are playing a part in reading lines. So I don't know what New York thinks they are doing. Oh, they're helping the consumer? No. This has nothing to do with the consumer. The only people this maybe kind of would help protect are actors and actresses who are no longer getting jobs because AI can do exactly what they do for cheap. Next to nothing. Which is the problem, I would suppose, for the business of actors and actresses. But can't we just look at this as we do every other business that gets rolled out because of technology? Hey, there was a guy making horse and buggies. Well, not horses. I mean, I guess you could breed horses, but he was making the buggies. Then cars came in. Then what? I don't know. This is just the way the world works. Things change. I asked Grok, because I read through it, and it's not a very long bit of legislation. You can read it yourself if you want to go to legislation.nysenate.gov. You'll find it there. But I asked, hey, well, who is this actually going to affect? Because it's a New York State law. How is that going to affect, you know, me in Illinois? How is this going to affect everybody else? And it says, well, the law requires if an advertisement features a realistic-looking AI-generated human who is not recognizable as any specific real person, then the ad must include a clear and conspicuous disclosure that a synthetic performer is being used. Again, understand what this means. If somebody uses an image of Taylor Swift, I'm guessing they'd have to have her permission, because otherwise there would be a lawsuit on a different front. But let's just understand that a real live meatbag, real live person, can have their avatar do an advertisement, and the state of New York doesn't care that you don't know that this person that looks like Taylor Swift on the screen is not really Taylor Swift. It is all computer generated. They don't care about that. But now, if you're just a random person, they're very worried about you knowing that the random person that you wouldn't recognize from anywhere or anything is not actually a real person. Does that make any sense? I mean, I don't think the whole law makes any sense to begin with, but does that part make sense? Grok says the goal is to prevent consumers from being deceived into thinking a fake AI person in an ad is a real human who doesn't exist in real life. Well, again, who cares? It's an advertisement. I don't really go on, hey, you know what? I was going to buy them suppositories, but that guy doesn't look very trustworthy. It's very strange. Who has to comply? This for me was the big question. Primarily brands, companies, retailers, and advertising agencies specifically, and they're quoting the law here, quote, any person or business engaged in selling property or services who produces or creates a commercial advertisement in any medium and has actual knowledge that it contains a synthetic performer. This would include companies running their own ads, you know, having a Twitter account, X account, whatever you want to call it, or Instagram, or what do they call that thing? There's VSCO, there is a TikTok. Marketing and ad agencies that create campaigns for clients and anybody commissioning or producing ads that use AI-generated human figures. And it applies, ladies and gentlemen, boys and girls. When the ad can reach New York consumers / audiences. Well, isn't that everything? I mean, again, if it's on the internet or in any digital form, it can technically reach a New York consumer. I mean, it doesn't even say it has to reach a New York consumer while the consumer's in New York, meaning you got somebody from New York that goes on vacation to Paris. Yeah, and some Parisian company. Woo, this guy saw an advertisement and it was an AI. Well, that's still a New York consumer viewing it. They're going to go after that company, all right. Who's not even advertising in the United States. Because, you know, it can reach
1: the consumers in New York. This, again, a great reason why all social media companies should shut off states like New York and Illinois, where I am. Shut them all off. Because you have imbeciles in charge making laws that have very little sense behind them. Now, who does not have to comply? It says the platforms and media companies. And for this, I was like, oh, wait, so this doesn't apply to social media? Because they're like, well, no, Facebook, Instagram, YouTube, TikTok, TV networks, streaming services, newspaper, billboards, they're explicitly exempt. The obligation's on the creator of the ad, not the people that run it. So be very careful if you're the person putting this together, because they're going to come directly after you. And it's like, that is everything. Social media, it's everything. So if they're saying, well, it's not the people, it's not Facebook, which means you create a Facebook ad, you put something up on Facebook, that you have an AI person hawking your product, be careful. State of New York's going to try to sue you. Instagram, YouTube, TikTok, they're going to try to sue you. Interestingly enough, audio-only ads are exempt. So you can create anything you want in the audio format, and that's absolutely okay to create an AI persona in the audio format and hawk the product. That's okay. It's only if it's in video form, for some reason, of a person that you wouldn't recognize, because if you would recognize the person, then it's okay and that's exempt. Because that makes perfect sense as well. Thank you, New York, for being morons. It says using AI only for language translation of a real human performer is also exempt. Promotional materials for movies, television shows, streaming content, video games, or expressive works are generally Dukes of Hazzard. But they are generally exempt if the AI use matches what's in the actual work. So if you have an AI person in a TV show and you're doing a commercial for that TV show, then it's okay to use the AI character in the commercial for the TV show. Do you see how far down the rabbit hole these idiots were going? And also just not understanding that New York can see ads. They can see content created from everywhere on the globe and beyond. I mean, if somebody was creating something up on the space station, they could still beam it down. It says deepfakes are AI recreations of real identifiable people. That's right. A digital version of a celebrity or influencer with their permission does not trigger the law, because the definition requires the synthetic performer to be not recognizable as any identifiable natural performer, which, again, would you not be way more scammed by an advertisement that looks like a real person that you would recognize but isn't, rather than just some random person that you've never seen or heard from before and didn't know from anybody else on the planet? Wouldn't you be more easily scammed by a AI representation of an actual person? Don't you think that might be way more important? Wouldn't that law have made way more sense? I mean, it would still make no sense, understand, but wouldn't it have made way more sense if the law was, hey, you know what, we can't have Taylor Swift or Bruce Willis or whoever doing an advertisement when it's an AI, when it's not really them. It's just somebody using their image and making them say or do whatever they want. Wouldn't that make more sense? No, not to the people in New York. Why? Again, they're imbeciles. I guess they elected a commie mayor of the city of New York. So it makes sense. The whole state of New York is basically a sewer. And I don't mean that in a derogatory way towards Nick the Rat, who does a great radio show Wednesday nights, nicktheratradio.com, who comes out of the sewer of New York. His sewer part, way nicer. Croc says this would not cover AI used for backgrounds, product shots, or non-human elements. So let's understand this. The actual product that is being shown in the commercial video or still shot, you can create that legally with AI without mentioning it, according to this New York law. But the fake person that's holding the fake product, you have to let us know they're not real. Not that the product you're actually buying is just a cheap AI representation of a product that may or may not exist. Makes no sense. You can use AI to edit or enhance real humans, so I guess you can give somebody a facelift or a boob job or something like that. That's okay, but you can't create a fake person. And just for voice or just for text, yeah, that's no problem. The takeaway from Grok says, if you or your company creates or commissions ads that run in New York or can be seen by New Yorkers, which again, isn't that everything? And those ads feature made-up AI-generated people who look real but aren't based on actual people, you need to add a clear disclosure like, quote, this advertisement features an AI-generated performer, or similar clear language placed conspicuously. It says the law is deliberately narrow and the first of its kind focused on this issue, which is why the Fox News article calls it historic. Yeah. It's not really historic. It's idiocy. It's lunacy. And I would love to see how this is going to stand up when a creative in Paris, Russia, anywhere in the world creates an ad using an AI person and it's seen by somebody in New York. I want to know how New York's planning on getting their money. And I'm wondering how New York's planning on verifying that the person's not real. Because if it's somebody you wouldn't recognize, how would you know? As long as the people didn't make a really big mistake and leave like 18 fingers on somebody's hand or something like that, how are you going to know and why? Why, New York, are you wasting money and time and resources that could be going towards something that actually makes sense? I would love to know. And another interesting AI story, and turnabout is fair play, I suppose. This from CNBC. China warns about AI risks with Anthropic's Claude code. Yeah, we've heard of this a lot in the United States. Oh, no. These Chinese routers, this Chinese software, we can't trust TikTok. No, it's going to give all of our national secrets away. Out of Beijing, China on Wednesday warned of backdoor security risks affecting companies that use United States-based company Anthropic's Claude Code artificial intelligence tool. It says it comes as the U.S. and China tech race intensifies, with Anthropic last month blaming Chinese company Alibaba for attempting to extract its AI capabilities, which are not officially available in China. Alibaba did not comment on the accusations at the time. Many Chinese locals have found ways to use United States AI tools. Yeah, they're called VPNs and computers. It's not very hard. In March, the AI developer in China said at a state-organized forum that many were using Claude Code and Alibaba had ordered its employees to stop using Anthropic tools because there were backdoor vulnerabilities that might, you know, steal their information. Everything we're told about China, China's warning their companies that the United States is trying to do the same thing. Are they? Probably. In a story that I didn't really pay too much attention to, because until something happens, it doesn't really hit the radar for me, but OpenAI was trying to, because of course we have the commies that are being elected in the United States, saying things like, well, it's not fair that the AI companies are making all this money. That should be owned by the state. Oh, it doesn't sound like a commie at all, does it? Let's take a private company and control it with the state. Doesn't sound commie at all, does it? Well, maybe a lot. But the guy from OpenAI, Sam Altman, made a comment that if the other AI companies in the United States would go along, that he would give 5% of OpenAI to the United States government. So I'm guessing the way this would work is Anthropic, OpenAI, probably Elon with his Grok. All of these AIs, the big ones, would have to cut the United States government in for 5% of the company, which I would say when the bubble comes, they'll be looking at you for you to bail them out. Be very careful. That's not the way capitalism works, to give a portion of the company to the government. I would have a different suggestion for these AI companies, and that would be to take 5% or more, if you can, of your profits and put that into projects that you can see the results to. Pick some, you know, cities where you can feed people, you know, have whatever it is to enhance the lives of the people in those areas. Because once you give the governments the money, it's usually not going to be spent in the way that you want it to be. But I thought that was a very interesting concept. Like, oh, we'll just give the government 5% of this company. It's like, no, that's what they do in China. We don't want that here. We would like for you, if you are successful, to employ a lot of people, to pay them well, so they can have better lives. And then there's a lot of charitable things that you can do all throughout the country to put your money to good use. Giving it to the government, not really sure that is a good idea. Now, in another, you know, as far as things that I've talked about a lot, I know this from Newsmax. Meta, which of course is Facebook and Instagram and all that, facing a $1.4 trillion youth safety lawsuit. Because again, parents don't know how to parent their children. At least I got that part out of the way. This again from Newsmax, quote, Meta platform said in a court filing, four states were seeking $1.4 trillion in penalties over accusations the company designed its Facebook and Instagram platforms to addict young users and misled the public about their safety. End quote. And I am so tired of these morons. It looks like 43 different states were in on this. Going after a company for making their product, quote unquote,

enjoys it. And I know I've done this rant before too, but let's go back in time before you even had the internet. When a new restaurant opens up, you know what they're thinking? Wow, we hope our food sucks so much that people don't come back. No, wait, no, they want them to come back over and over again so their business can flourish. When Taylor Swift puts out an album, she's like, whoa, I hope people hate this so much they only listen to it once. No, she's hoping they listen to it so much they know every word by heart, backwards and forward. When people put out movies or television shows, you know, their goal is always that people don't enjoy them, so they binge on them for hours and hours and hours a day. No, that's not the world we live in. When people create things like board games, and I don't play a lot of these, but I've heard of some of them, you know, Catan, I know that's one of these things. People are going to be like, oh, you don't know Catan? But people play these things for hours. When I was a kid, my buddies and I used to play Risk and Axis and Allies for hours. We used to play Strat-O-Matic Baseball. There were a few different ones where you could get the cards of all the different players and you could recreate the game as statistically accurate as you could by rolling a bunch of dice and doing crazy things. And sometimes the wind was blowing out and sometimes it was blowing in and sometimes, you know, a pigeon got hit. Oh! So they made all these games so people didn't want to sit around and play them for hours on end. This concept of companies creating things that the end consumer likes being bad needs to stop. It doesn't make any sense. The companies are not the ones in charge of you controlling your children or yourself, because there are plenty of adults that sit on their phones and doom scroll all day or play games all day. And that is their problem. You can't go after the company for the people that are rational, and I think I'm fairly rational, that don't get sucked in, like, well, I'm going to go look at X every now and then, but I'm not going to be on there for 18 hours a day. You know, I'm going to look for 5 minutes, maybe 2-3 times a day. Woo! But according to all these morons, again, people that are being elected, oh no, we have to protect people from the addictive nature of social media. No, just stop using it. You don't have to use it. And when it comes to kids, their brains are mush. Sadly, their parents are morons too, because they're giving them access to these things in a very early age. And that is where the danger comes in. But we go back for products for years and years and years. People create products they're hoping the customer will use over and over and enjoy them. I don't understand what the problem is here when companies put out a product that is a home run, that people want to use, that they are using it too much. It's been the way of the world for years and years, and I've never heard once when I was growing up, I never heard anybody like, hey, we got to sue them SOBs that created Pac-Man. Kids are playing it for hours. They're the fault. The people that created the game, they created it too good. They created it so people enjoyed it too much. No, I never heard that. Why is that? Because it's lunacy, that's why. And now it's, oh, for the children. Well, stop giving your kids the devices and then they can't be on social media. And if you're an adult, suck it up, buttercup. You can ruin your life and sit on the internet for 24 hours a day. Or not. But you can also do drugs. You can also do alcohol. You are the one that decides what you do as an adult. And saying, well, these people just made this thing too good, does not make any sense at all. From the Newsmax article, quote, California Attorney General Rob Bonta, oh, that guy's a piece of work, said,
after the Rogers ruling that Meta was putting profits ahead of children safety and breaking consumer protection laws, promising to hold the company fully accountable for its role in the teens' mental health.

mental health crisis. Meta, Snapchat, and Snap Inc., YouTube, and parent Alphabet Inc., and TikTok, and parent ByteDance are all facing thousands of lawsuits in both federal and state court over claims they knowingly designed their platforms to have features that addict children and teens, fueling a mental health crisis, end quote. Okay, again, we've always known nicotine was addictive. We knew alcohol was addictive. So what did we do? We regulated them so only adults could legally partake. And that is what we need to do here. There is no safe amount of social media for children. Can we all just admit that? There is no amount of safe interneting for children. Can we admit that? Parents didn't do their job, and now we're trying to punish companies that are creating products for adults that, oh no, won't you think of the children? No, I won't think of the children. I will not. That's the parent's job. And the concept, again, that companies are creating platforms. When you say you're creating something that is knowingly addictive, they have features that are addictive, that just means you're creating something people like. Can we also admit that this is not some evil thing like, ha ha ha, we're going to get people hooked on something? No, it's like, hey, what do you think people are gonna like, Joe? Hey, we should add this feature. That would be cool. That's what it is. And then people are unable to control themselves. Is that not really the problem? Because you can go out and get in your car and drive 100 miles an hour and drive off a bridge. People do. You have to control yourself not to do that. People can literally drink themselves to death. It happens all the time. You're in control. You get to decide whether or not you're going to do that. You're going to do drugs. It's up to you whether or not you're going to do that. But with social media, that's where we're drawing the line, that it's the company behind the product that's responsible for what you're doing. Man, every one of these legislators deserves a big old smack on the back of the head, and they need to get a reality check. Because I'm tired of the time and money being wasted on something that is as idiotic as this is. And speaking of idiot politicians, Mayor Brandon Johnson of Chicago, this from Just the News, justthenews.com, one of the better news sources on the internet. Quote, Chicago Mayor Brandon Johnson is calling on President Donald. I'm having a weird speaking day. Chicago Mayor Brandon Johnson is calling on President Donald Trump to fight violence the mayor's way. During a press conference briefing at City Hall on Tuesday, Mayor Johnson recalled that Trump asked him to call for help with violence prevention, and he said, quote, consider this a call, Mr. President. I'm calling on you to invest in building more affordable homes across this country. I'm calling on you to respond to the needs of people who cannot afford groceries and gas. Then saying, quote, if you are the big man and the big person you claim to be, make these investments and I will put everything that I love on the fact that violence will go down across this country, end quote. So, imbecile, moron, puzzle wit, you pick whichever you want to describe Mayor Johnson, is basically saying, you know, I don't want to put violent criminals that rape and murder and shoot people and assault people and rob, I don't want to put them in jail because they're not at fault. The government's at fault. And if we just give them housing and food and all these things, violence will go away. This idiot, I think, really believes that, which is the problem with commies. They don't understand. The people that are violent are choosing to be violent. You don't have to be violent just because you don't have food or just because your gas prices are too high. And this is the kind of lunacy
that the mayor of Chicago believes. So if you go to Chicago and you get raped or you get mugged or you get shot, understand why it's the policies of the mayor. It's the policies of the governor, J.B. Pritzker. And that is why. And they want to make a farce of Donald Trump saying, hey. And the interesting thing is the feds are in Chicago right now doing a lot. There are a few articles on that as well. Very interesting. And that's really making the Chicago politicians like Mr. Johnson upset, because Donald Trump is coming in and cleaning up the problem. It's not about social programs. These folks would rather let the streets be overrun by violent people who want to do you and your family harm than to take them off the street because they see the violent people as the true victims. Remember that when you go to vote, hopefully this November for the midterms. Just remember what the Democrats stand for, or actually, you know, what they don't stand for, which is law and order. Here at Random Thoughts, I believe in law and order, and I believe in the value for value system. These shows go out, they're not behind a paywall. You get to listen to them, you get to enjoy them in whichever way you can. And if you've gotten any value out of the show whatsoever, it's up to you to figure out a way to get some value back to the show. That could be talking about the show on social media, telling a few friends, or monetarily by going over to randomthoughts.com/donate. 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There are QR codes and wallet addresses for crypto. You have a P.O. box address if you want to go the snail mail route. There is a Cash App, $ Ozzyball, OZZIEBALL. Just put random or something on that one. There's all sorts of ways, and if I'm missing something, feel free to let me know. Today, as always, our buddy Mark Kodrer coming in with $5.55 with some very concerning news. He says he found out Monday that he has cancer and he needs some prayers, which I did before doing this show. And I hope you can too. Send some health karma, send some prayers. And he still says, keep up the great show. It is very much appreciated, Mark. I hope they caught it early. Hope it won't be too bad if you have to do any of that crazy chemo and stuff like that. But hopefully this show is a distraction, which is one of the reasons I still do the show, I think. I mean, because Mark is one of the only guys that supports this show. And it started, and I can't believe I went to see the retina doctor yesterday. And was like, can you believe it's almost been 10 years? We're closing in on 10 years from when I had the retina go bad, was face down for like 6 weeks in a row, which was no fun at all. And the thing that got me through those weeks was podcasts, because it was really a pain to watch television. You could, I mean, if you had a little device right underneath you, or they had mirrors and all sorts of things like that. But I really turned to podcasts as more than anything, just something to distract me from what was going on. So we are going to continue that mission at least a little bit longer. And hopefully it helps you, Mark, and hopefully the health karma and the prayers and just a good mental attitude, which I know is rough when you hear that word. So I ask all of you, if you can send some health karma or send some prayers, I know Mark would appreciate it. And I know I would. With that said, I plan on being back next week on Wednesday, which is my parents' wedding anniversary. 65 years. I've lost count. Like, what is the gift for 65 years? I think it just goes under, nobody really makes it that far. So with that said, I am Darren O'Neill. Thanks for listening.

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11: Very, very big days in the offing, huh? July 4th, 2026. The 250th birthday of the U.S. of A. But to look around, at least from where I am in Commie, Connecticut, there's not much happening. I'm talking about almost zero acknowledgement of the day. Few signs in storefronts, no 40-foot-tall Uncle Sam blow-up dolls atop car dealerships. Although I do recall a Los Angeles dealership with a blow-up gorilla on the roof for the 4th. The dealer across the boulevard had a blow-up Godzilla atop his store. Yeah, that's so L.A. So why is New England bereft of celebratory decor? Well, it wasn't always that way. Later in this episode, you'll have a taste of America back when it still was America. A fantastic 4th of July I enjoyed that was just a few short years after the bicentennial. And oh, how different and glorious it was. What was America like then? Was it a land of immigrants? Hell yeah. Legal immigrants, not invaders. Legal immigrants who did not come here for only what America offered. They came here from all over the globe to be American. They never looked over their shoulders. My mom and her family were fairly typical. She was only 11, maybe 12 years old when they first set foot in America. All she knew of this land was what she had seen in movies back in Ireland. The majesty of the American West. Wide open spaces beneath clear blue skies. Endless mountains and plains. Ranches and cowboys and cattle drives and everything Hollywood could serve up to the rest of the planet. Imagine her disappointment to arrive in congested, monochromatic Brooklyn, New York. No mountains, no crystal lakes, no cowboys, just brick, asphalt, traffic, and urban miasma. Yeah, even then. Her Irish brogue was mocked by classmates. So were her siblings. So was their lack of knowledge of baseball and thousands of other cultural touch points. They'd compare notes at the dinner table. They never thought of themselves as bullied or abused. They soon shook their brogues and sounded American. Her brothers learned baseball and played it well. They all did their best to assimilate. They did not wave Irish flags or wear shamrocks or demand respect for their native land. In their minds, America was now their native land, as it was to the Italians, Poles, Germans, Asians, Latins, and all legal immigrants. They all became Americans. All they received from America was citizenship and the opportunity to succeed. And succeed they did. Raised families, bought homes, educated their kids by working their asses off. There was no free medical care or cell phones or cash cards, no support groups or rent-controlled apartments or handouts of any kind, no free plane rides to the sanctuary city of their choice, no free hotel rooms, meal plans, or child care. Yet somehow, they all flourished. By the time I was a young dude, America had changed some, but it still was America. and I'll soon tell you of the magnificent 4th of July I enjoyed back then, so stay with me. So why is this holiday getting short shrift? Maybe it's the nomenclature, huh? There have been two centennials, that's a 10-letter, 4-syllable word, plus two bicentennials, a bit more complicated. But this anniversary, number 250, what do you call that? Well, semi-quincentennial, or the bisesquicentennial, the sestercentennial, or the quarter millennium. That's a lot to ask of people, especially today's people, who are alarmingly dumber than they were at the bicentennial back in 1976. What do I mean? Well, in 2024, only 35% of high school seniors were rated proficient in reading. Of course, I mean 65% are pretty much illiterate. But they probably know that
4: Orange Man Bad,
11: which was conveniently written in the parlance of morons.
4: Capitalism Bad.
11: 2. In 1976, 85% of high school seniors could read. What the fuck happened? The biggest plunge has been in the last 15 years. In synchronicity with the saturation of so-called smartphones. What do the experts say about this? Well, someone named Carol Jago, an English teacher and literacy expert at UCLA, says that students today read fewer books and spend less time with longer texts. Quote, "To be a good reader, you have to have the stamina to stay on the page. Even when the going gets tough, you have to build those muscles, and we're not building those muscles in kids." Unquote. Another educator, teacher, added that the constant exposure to short form and visual media in students' daily lives may be making academic focus more difficult. One potential solution, he said, could be to add more dedicated reading time into school days and restricting smartphones in classrooms. No shit. As they used to say in New York, forget about it. That horse is out of the barn, the ship has sailed, etc. And with the onslaught of AI shit, American literacy is doomed. And rest assured, AI is mostly shit. So we have an America that largely cannot pronounce, spell, or understand the arithmetic or historical significance of the upcoming momentous American anniversary. Americans are less healthy, less intelligent, less motivated than ever before, and these declines will only increase quickly. AI will make the vox populi the vox stulti. The sickening trend seems unstoppable, and it is destroying our nation on a level far deeper than dependence on a fucking gizmo to navigate life. At the beach recently, I overheard a conversation between two women who appeared to be in their maybe late 20s, early 30s. They were bemoaning their inability to have found suitable men to marry. According to statistics, these conversations must be quite common, as marriage rates have declined almost as precipitously as literacy and birth rates. It seemed like the two had been college pals and not connected since. One, the brunette, gave her friend an overview of her romantic relationship since then and how her options for selecting men had changed in a few short years. In her college days, she dated guys because of what they were, and she admitted the top priority was that guys be hot, or at least cute, then funny or entertaining. Majors were less important, but factored in. Pre-med was more desirable than pre-Columbian art. But in the past few years, she confessed to choosing men by what they are not, and admitted it was the worst way to go about it. The bar, she said, had been lowered to limbo stick level. So much so that the only positive thing she could say about available men was that they were not drunks, not druggies, not criminals, not violent, not ex-cons. If they had jobs, they tended to be temporary with limited potential. Her lament is not surprising. It sounded like she was meeting a stream of soy boys and beta bros. I really wanted to intrude and ask her why young American men had become so appalling. Maybe it's because the culture has told them they are subhuman for several decades. The biggest achiever on Earth is unquestionably new trillionaire Elon Musk. He straddles two gargantuan fields, financial and business success. Wall Street enabled quite a few people to become billionaires, but manipulating money, while lucrative, is meaningless outside of its own context. Musk has created businesses that changed lives and the world. That is top-tier achievement. Though not a model family man, husband, or father, but the media reviles him, and it's never about his shortcomings as a family man. It's because of his superhuman success, leavened by his recent political convictions, far from the left. That tells us a lot, doesn't it? The ultimate can-do guy on the planet is vilified for his unparalleled prosperity. This was not the case in the not-too-distant past. Many Musk uber-wealthy predecessors were oddballs. Howard Hughes maybe topped the list. Billionaire J. Paul Getty was a cheapskate kook. He had a payphone installed at his mansion, resisted and bitched about paying a paltry $2.2 million ransom for his kidnapped grandson. H.L. Hunt maintained multiple families. Henry Ford thought he was reincarnated and could remember past lives. They were all somewhat crazy. But there was no coordinated effort by the media to shit-talk them, to make people hate them. Now almost any male that achieves great material wealth is denigrated. Aggressive pursuit of success is considered toxic masculinity. The new behavioral ethos demands males practice DCC. That's defer, comply, and cooperate. To not do so is bullying. Unless you're a member of Antifa or some trans athlete cretin dominating women's sports, then you get applause and adulation. Deference, compliance, and cooperation are behaviors instilled in them by educators, who are, again, no surprise here, 75% female. If the young boys are a bit obstreperous or overactive, as young boys tend to be, the teachers demand they be medicated. Boom. Some school shrink declares they have a syndrome and puts them on Ritalin or Adderall. When my kids were in grammar school, there was a staff psychologist who conducted bi-weekly counseling sessions, not for troubled kids, for every kid, no exception. The title of this bullshit curriculum was CPR. No, not that cool technique that saved thousands of lives. Some twisted shrink hijacked the acronym and gave it their own bogus meaning. Circle of Power and Respect. When I first heard of it, I suspected it was camouflage for some social engineering. And I was correct. Many, not all, but many psychologists are batshit crazy themselves. They choose that major as college freshmen, hoping they can unfuck their own minds. But if they don't, and many do not, they can still hang out a shingle and build a client base. Such was the case of an educator at my kid's school. I wondered if she was mining the student body for clients and soon discovered she probably was. Like all leftist deceit, the real agenda is buried among nice puffery so kiddies and adults with kiddie brains don't know they're being manipulated. Circle of Power and Respect uses all the lefty bullshit buzzwords. Diversity, equity, inclusion. There's lots of safety and welcoming and sharing and empathy and team building. It's total bullshit. The true letters of the abbreviation should be KMD, Kitty Mind Bending. Over many a dinner, I questioned my kids and learned the true agenda. The actual curriculum was way different than the nicey crap they print online to impress parents. Sure, it delivered some of the nonsense, but then it got into the brainwashing and social engineering. Like asking little kids, who were their three best friends? Of course, a few didn't claim to have any best friends, and pow, there's a therapy target. Asking kids, who likes you? If the answer is nobody, well, there's another revenue source. Next, make the kiddies stand up and take a step forward when they're asked if this happened to you.
1: Were you bullied? Was someone mean to you?
11: When my kids told me this, I realized exactly where the relentless
8: I'm offended
11: zeitgeist came from. Most kids are still in the monkey see, monkey do phase, so of course, nearly all of them took a giant step forward and then revealed their tales of woe. Except my kids. Kids crave attention, just like plenty of kidults. And they'll say or do almost anything to get it. There was a horrible case of alleged child abuse in Manhattan Beach, California, back in 1983. It dragged on for 30 months, cost millions and millions of dollars. It was fueled by psychologist and social worker freaks desperate to be heroes. When the smoke cleared, careers and lives were ruined, and nobody went to jail because all the charges were bullshit. The LA Times, which was an excellent newspaper back then, summarized the story with a perfect headline. Wild claims of mass child molestation rocked an L.A. beach town. Truth was the first casualty. When I was a kid, nobody ever said, I'm offended. That complaint would have been laughed at and answered with, tough shit, your mother's a pig. Boom. Instant conflict settlement. Hey, I said boom. Back to the 4th of July. I remember a lot of them. As kids back then, we all had fireworks and were blowing them off from late June right through the 4th. Even though they were illegal in New York City, they were everywhere. We'd blow empty paint cans into the stratosphere with cherry bombs, set them off using cigarettes as delayed fuses for the surprise effect, hold Roman candles like sci-fi gods as we blasted fireballs into the night sky. We were not delinquents. We were typical, average kids. No one I knew ever lost a finger or an eye to fireworks. Why? Well, unlike today's high school graduates, we could read by first grade, every fucking one of us. And the Chinese marked their pyrotechnics quite clearly with three safety steps. Place on ground. Light fuse. Get away. It was simple. As I grew older, my ardor for fireworks never lessened. One of the greatest fireworks displays I ever witnessed was in my early 20s on the South Shore of Long Island. I had quite an array of colorful friends back then. One was Tony Spumante, not his real name. Tony's old man was upper management in one of New York's five families. I won't reveal which, but it was not the Columbo's Bananas or Lucchese's. Tony was a terrific guy, funny as hell, and a very nice dude. We became good friends. He lived like a Raja. Always had the latest Caddy or Lincoln, a vacation home in the Poconos, another in Florida. His fiancée was my girlfriend's best friend, so we hung out together a lot. I never got involved in his business in any way. I liked it that way, and so did he. If things ever went sideways for him, even though I was a known associate, I literally knew nothing. If you go to thatlarryshow.com, you'll find many an episode about adventures I had with Tony. I think you'll like them. So this is a tale of that fourth, back when America was America. The story of Bleeding Jesus Freddy's Death Bomb. Back to Bleeding Jesus Freddy's Death Bomb. So Victoria and I had motored out to arrive at the beach house in early afternoon. A little while later, Tony Spumante's stately Lincoln Town Car purrs up, and out steps Tony in his Hawaiian shirt and aviator shades. The sun caught his pinky ring just right, and for a couple of minutes, I was blind in my right eye. Linda, his girlfriend, was resplendent in tube top, hot pants, and heels high enough to trigger a nosebleed. Joey, Tony's bodyguard, was not present, a good sign, indicating Tony felt he was safely in the bosom of his people. "Hey, Slick, what do you got?" says Tony. Tony sometimes called me Slick. I pop the trunk on my Pontiac. Tony whips off his shades for a better look. Inside, I had a fantastic array of pyrotechnics. Dozens of Roman candles, bottle rockets, mats of firecrackers, a gross of M-80s, ash cans, and cherry bombs, and various other rockets and aerial displays. Just as Tony's about to show me the array in his trunk of his Lincoln, Bleeding Jesus Freddy rolls up in his Dodge Charger. It was the same model as the Dukes of Hazzard rig, but without the Confederate flag and Day-Glo paint job. Freddy's was a rich, chocolatey brown. It was a sweet ride.
10: "Frederick," says Tony, "you should put a tourniquet on that arm. JC is going to bleed out."
11: On the shotgun seat of Freddy's Dodge was a pointy little cousinette chewing a wad of bazooka gum that could choke a hippo. She blows a bubble about the size of her own head and it pops. She inhales the gum and smiles at us as her French tips tap-tap on the Charger's door. Freddy smiles at Tony and me as he opens the trunk, and inside, the carpet is showroom clean and there's a solitary cardboard box, about the size of a toaster oven. With a magician's flourish, Freddy peels back the flaps of the box, and inside is brown wrapping paper in the shape of a squat cylinder. Freddy carefully removes it and unwraps. Inside the brown paper is something about the size of a motel ice bucket. It's acid green, and it's got a fuse sticking out of the top.
10: "Maron, what the fuck? You starting a war, Freddy?"
11: I thought I'd seen and set off every type of firework you could buy in the black market, but this was fresh. I halfway expected to see the Acme logo on it. It looked like a prop from those Coyote and Roadrunner cartoons. It was absurd, like a goddamn keg of gunpowder. And the fuse was maybe 5 inches long. How the hell do you light something that short and be far enough away not to get blown up? I ask Freddy where the hell he got it, and he just mimes a zipper on his lips. And Tony says,
10: "Let me know 10 minutes before you light that fucking thing, Freddy. I intend to be in another zip code."
11: Freddy carefully puts it back in the box and shuts his trunk. He says it will make a hell of a grand finale. And so the merriment raged. Enough food to end world hunger. Rivers of beer and wine. Sloppy games of volleyball. Water skiing, tubing. Boom boxes the size of refrigerators, blasting everything from vintage disco to metal to Sinatra to opera. It was fantastic. But through it all, there was a sense of anticipation. The real fun, the reason we were here, would and could only commence after sundown. Freddy had been flashing his death bomb, and everyone was curious. Would he set it off? And if so, how could it possibly be done without loss of life and limb? There was a big grassy area near an old abandoned dock. It was a perfect staging zone for our fireworks display. Everyone set up folding chairs around the perimeter, looking across the bay. A few stars began to show themselves in the deep purple sky.
10: The magic hour. Somebody's boombox played patriotic music. All the guys, myself included, emptied our car trunks in a huge pile on the grass. It was a mound of fireworks, probably 5 feet high and the same or more in diameter. Had someone flicked a cigarette button there, it would have been World War III. And so began the display. There was no real order to it, but somehow it was not chaotic. Three or four guys just lighting shit off, most of it directed over the water. Some of the aerial displays were professional caliber, you know, those sunflowers and dandelions and spark showers and whatnot. The ones that make the people ooh and ah. Ever notice how fireworks are dull on TV and in movies? You just have to be there. And when you are, it's not watching from a safe distance with the rest of the sheep, but at ground zero, it's a feeling that's utterly unique. You smell the gunpowder and feel the percussion of the fireworks. It's the greatest. And so after countless mats of fireworks, the boombox played the Star Spangled Banner, and the timing was near perfect. We had reduced that mound of pyrotechnics to a memory, and everyone just looked around because everyone knew there was some unfinished business. The grand finale, Bleeding Jesus Freddy's Death Bomb. Through the darkness, we saw Freddy coming with the death bomb on one palm like he was carrying a baked Alaska. In his other hand was a long pole. What was that? It was a length of bamboo, maybe 12 feet long. Where had Freddy gotten it? Somebody guessed he had scrounged it from a carpet store. As he approached the crowd, someone shined a flashlight on Freddy, kind of a makeshift spotlight for the main event. A susurrus went through the crowd with various muttered commentaries. He's fucking crazy. We're all gonna die. I'm going home. Even Tony says, hey, Slick, maybe we should watch this from my car. And miss something? I answered. Okay, you crazy Irish bastard. Don't say I didn't warn you. Tony planted his feet beside me. The old abandoned dock was jutting out into the bay on uneven pilings. There were many crossboards missing. It looked like an old warped comb with missing teeth. Freddy walked out to the very end and set down the bomb. Then he picks up the bamboo rod and a roll of duct tape. Next, he pulls out a fat cigar and sticks it in his mouth, bites off a hole and spits. Next, a Zippo comes out of his jeans and he lights the cigar. He puffs it until we can see the lit end glow in the dark. By now, the crowd is really getting antsy. Folding chairs are being picked up and moved several yards farther away from Freddy and the doc and his death bomb. Fingers are being jammed into ears. A few wise mothers with infants and toddlers scurry away, far away. Now, only the bold, the curious, and the foolish remain to see Bleeding Jesus Freddy set off what has got to be some military-grade instrument of war. I'm wondering if I should jam my fingers in my ears, maybe at least cover my face and peek out between my fingers. I have no idea, neither does anyone, of the potential power of this ordnance. I look around. The only women remaining are Victoria, Linda, and Freddy Squeeze. All others have wisely left for shelter. Like some greaser Olympian, Freddy raises the pole and lit cigar with one arm and points it skyward. Was he seeking the blessing of the gods or challenging their might with his own? In a few moments, we would know. One thing was certain. He was a fucking madman, and throughout history, madmen command attention. He certainly had ours. Slowly, Freddy turns his back to the crowd and shoulders the pole and takes it in two hands like a rifle, aiming it. He drops to one knee and extends the pole toward the fuse. It's too far to see it clearly, but suddenly, we see those sparks fizzing from the fuse. Freddy drops the pole and spins around and sprints off the dock, his head hunched between his shoulders, arms pumping as he is literally running for his life. People are screaming, Freddy, go, run, run, Freddy, go, go. He gets about halfway across the grass and
11: blinding flash, and everyone felt as if they'd been punched. The percussion from the explosion rocked us back on our feet. My hair blew back as if by gale force wind. And then it began to rain. Splinters and water and bits of wood. The dock had been reduced to matchsticks, and it was falling from the sky. Somebody pointed the flashlight at the dock. Not only was it gone, so were the pilings. I heard Tony say, "Maron." It took a while for people to process what had just happened. Some guy shouted, "Fucking A. Freddy!" And then everyone crowded him like he'd just won the heavyweight title to backslap and congratulate him. He was, at that moment, a celebrity, a conquering hero, and well-deserving of all the attaboys he was getting. Freddy smiled, clearly digging the momentary adulation. His pointy squeeze was at his side, claiming him as her man. She popped another huge bubble of bazooka, but after what Freddy had just done, no one could hear it. I walked Tony to his town car. Linda was already inside, checking her lipstick in the vanity mirror. "Well, Slick, that was a show worth seeing. If Freddy wants to top that next year, he's going to need a fucking nuke." Tony got in the car and fired it up. As usual, there was Sinatra or Tony Bennett on the stereo. "Safe home, Tony," I said. "Huh? We could have been blown to shit. I ain't worried about the drive. See ya, Slick." And down the road he went, headed back to Queens. As I watched the Lincoln's taillights slip into the night, I smiled to myself. Life was good. Summer had begun with a bang, a big, big bang. Could this be the zenith and the rest of it downhill? Not with my friends. This was just the beginning. Hey, thanks for hanging with me once again. It's always great to be with you. Slide over to thatlarryshow.com for hundreds more episodes. 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
1: Welcome back, Mere Mortalites, to another edition of the Mere Mortals Book Reviews. I'm Juan, and I've got The Odyssey, which is the other half of this particular book that I have written by Homer, or at least congregated around the name of Homer, but more than likely written by quite a few other individuals. I've done the Iliad book review. If you haven't checked that out, go on, do so. So today I just want to kind of review and talk about the other quite famous one, which is The Odyssey. So I'll probably get into what I thought about it. Once again, I've been trying to like mind map things together, which I found it to be a little bit easier to kind of connect to the story and talk about the book. I can riff on that a lot better than actually just putting out quite detailed notes. So what I would say, and I'm only looking at this visually from this particular book. I didn't take any notes because it was much more of a story. So there's no particular notes that I go back to and refer to. But overall, I actually saw something which is, there's about the same number of books or chapters, if you will, that was in the Iliad as it was in the Odyssey. So it's roughly about the same sort of size. I believe there was 24 books in total there, or chapters, if you will, want to call it that, from the Odyssey. I'll give you like the very basic layout of what the Odyssey is. In comparison to the Iliad, it is a much more journey, adventure. It's really centered around a couple of key people. There's Odysseus or Ulysses in certain different ways, I think in Latin. Kind of the key things around his 10-year journey of the Battle of Troy that happened kind of beforehand, and little bits and pieces were talked about in the Iliad. Yeah, he was there interspersed in the Iliad, but the Odyssey actually comes in full force. So it's a lot of the conversation around that. It's centered around his son, Telemachus. I don't know if I say that correctly. And there's also Penelope, his wife as well. But Odysseus is probably the key one of this whole piece. Now, it very much begins, I'll leave no spoilers, if you will, in through talking about this one. Right at the very beginning, we're sort of seeing it from his son's perspective and, hey, where's Odysseus? What's happened to him? We go through this journey of there's these suitors or individuals who are trying to win over Odysseus' wife, Penelope. And so you go through this big first beginning part of the book in relation to that. That moves on kind of swiftly on his son going out and trying to explore and find out more about what's happened to his dad. Then kind of cuts to what's happened to his dad. And the story goes through basically a bit of an explanation of where he is at that particular point in the journey through to getting to just before getting back to Ithaca, his home location. And then he retells his story from Odysseus' perspective on what happened to him the preceding 10 years and all of the various wonders and adventures that you kind of get through. Now, a few things that I'd probably pause and talk about. When I had heard about the Odyssey before reading this book, and you might

point. And then ensues this sort of battle to not re-win, but basically demonstrate to the suitors that, hey, probably should have picked on a different wife. Now, there's lots of context, lots of like little nuances that people pick up, obviously, if you want to get detail on the books and everything else. But for the most part, that's the adventure. And I think one of the notes that I had is that it was one of the like the original soldier returning home concept or story, if you will. And once again, these were stories that were epic poems that were read out. I think I looked a little bit more into it, like meant to have been created between like the 800 BC to 500 BC, and it was really retold in stories. Now, in comparison to the Iliad, there'll be a lot of comparisons between these two. The Odyssey reads much better, if you will. You could almost see it being a better alternative or transcription for a book than it was and probably is in terms of being like told as a story. Once again, similar things to the Iliad. There's a lot of repetition of particular words. Rosy Finger Dawn is definitely something that gets stuck in my mind. I think I read it probably 20 times in this particular book, but it was definitely a better read, or even more descriptively for me and hopefully for you. It was one of those books where you want to keep on reading to find out what's the next thing is going to happen. There was, you know, when you've got those, at least for me, it was a, you know, twilight going into nighttime, kids were asleep, and I just kind of couldn't put down the particular aspect of the book that I was up to. And I was just reading for, you know, 45 minutes, an hour, when I really was like, oh, you know, should have probably put it down, gone to sleep, get that extra little bit of rest, I'm tired. But no, it actually kept me really, really entertained. So that's you know, part of the book and its allure, and why a lot of people say, you know, when they reflect on, you know, the greatest books of all time, this, I think it's, as someone wrote it, the from the Western canon, is considered one of the greatest pieces of literature. Now, again, I'm not going to break it down. I'm immortal. I'm not going to break it down into the specifics around the literature and why it makes it good. But I think it's the fact that it's so powerful story around it's a soldier returning home, and everyone kind of can get amasses some love towards that and can relate to that. It kind of goes across the centuries and the millennia around the emotions and what that means and everything in between. So you can connect to it really well. I think maybe that's why I find it so special. If I was to compare it to another book, it was the Pirates of the Caribbean. Misremembering the name. It'll come to me, I'm sure. But the one of the original sort of pirate books as well that I've read on this book, on this podcast as well. You know, similarly, where that was the OG book in relation to pirates, and it stemmed a lot of ideas and things from it. You can see that a lot of stories, I'm sure, to today, borrow the concepts and the theorems and the ways that things get laid out in this particular book. And even reading it to this day, you find it really enjoyable, as if it had been written, you know, only a few years ago. Like, it holds up that well. A couple of other items that I put through here in my little mind map as well, let's call it out. The differentiation that I put here, where in the Iliad, again, comparison, where Achilles, it was all around rage and fierceness, and there was a lot to do with battle and killing. Much lesser so in the Odyssey, although if you're looking for that, it's zero at the end. There's still a lot of nice gruesome details. In particular, there is one piece where there were the handmaids, or the women who were helping out the suitors and potentially sleeping with those suitors to help out in claiming Penelope's love, who I believe it was Odysseus with his son and a couple of other people who were like, you know what, who's been unfaithful to our group? And off with the heads, basically. And they got absolutely done for down in the hallway. So there was no sparing of individuals at the very end. It gets pretty gruesome, but probably fits the particular time. But unlike the Iliad, where there was a ton of that, there was more cunning and planning and phase. And you can tell it's a different approach to the story, as opposed to just like direct battle and overall rage. It was more the thinking and the preparation. Again, there was a battle with the Cyclops, or the troll, if you will, that was basically eating them, and just the way that he would use his tactics to try to get around. And it was the case as well, especially in the retelling of all the crazy things and the adventures that Odysseus and his crew went through. There was a lot of tactics at play in terms of, hey, how can we get around here, this challenge, as opposed to going head on directly at it. And there was a lot of that, actually. What were the themes, for those who are keen around the themes of the book? Well, coming home. You know, it's a coming home story, so a lot of home around the effort and the journey of getting home, getting there eventually. Temptation, lots of temptation, especially the Golden Fleece part of the story.

where they basically told his crew, like they told his crew and they told him, they told Odysseus through a bit of a story, and he then told his crew, hey, do not eat these golden fleece. If you do, these peeps are going to go to the gods and they're going to just have it in for us. But it just took so much time, and particularly was, you know, the winds were down, so they couldn't go anywhere. They were really hungry. They were living off the land. However, they couldn't eat any of the animals. And all of a sudden, Odysseus went somewhere, went for a little bit of a nap. And his crew was just like, you know what? I'm going to eat this goddamn food. They look so tasty. They ate them. And of course, the gods were like, smite you. I'm going to kill every single one of you. And only Odysseus lived on that particular part. It's maybe a bit of a spoiler, but you know, we're quite deep into this part of the review now. The storytelling, again, just the memory and the reputation that came as part of it. And then there's a lot of, and I put down the lot of justice. And this is the justice to the suitors and the maids who unfortunately were just in the wrong place at the wrong time. They should have gone for someone else than Penelope. Why are there pieces in this book that I kind of skipped? Yes, but not as much as the Iliad. There was a lot of portions that maybe gave some backstory around Penelope and what was going back at home in Ithaca. Some of even the combos or the journey at the very beginning from Telemachus, I was like, it's good, but I kind of want to get into the juicy bits that I kind of knew were coming up in the Odysseus story. And so I did skip through that, but certainly not as much as I had in the Iliad. So for that, I kind of give it like a win, especially because, again, it's a very old story. So the fact that it kept me so entertained for quite a big chunk of, you know, whatever, 400, 300 pages, something like that, I was pretty impressed by. And so, look, overall, my feelings of the book, and maybe for you as well, is if you want to get into some of these old epic poems, old stories, I would say that it goes Iliad, then the Odyssey, and then I think Karen was telling me there's another one after this as well. If you want to be pedantic, you can read the Iliad, so then you can read the Odyssey and it's in order. Honestly, though, you could probably get like a 2-minute summary of what the Iliad was and the aspects of the of Odysseus in that story, and maybe just context of the Iliad itself and the Trojan War, and then you could just get stuck into the Odyssey. If I had to go do it again, I'm one for completing things and completion. So like, I know saying this would be hard to go against. If I told my younger self before I'd read this book to do this, I know it would have been hard for me to do this, but honestly, I would have gone, don't worry about reading the Iliad, just read the Odyssey and you're going to enjoy it a whole ton. If you read the Odyssey and then you go, you know what, I then want to read the Iliad, sure, you're probably going to be disappointed because the Odyssey was just that much better. Maybe in the inverse, reading the Iliad and then the Odyssey, I find it so much more joyful because it was such an easier read, so much more captivating. The story was great. There's lots of action as you go, especially throughout that middle, you know, 2/3. Man, awesome. And again, I won't reveal any more about the story. I probably couldn't recall that many things to you, but there's a lot of, makes me look forward to apparently this movie that's being produced, to watch that, to kind of see what it looks like in sort of a video format as well. And once again, it's lasted all this time. It's why it gets called out as being this great literature piece. If you haven't read it, at least do yourself a favor and understand what the story is about, why it gets deemed with such high praises, if you will. And if you do get to manage to get yourself a copy, I'm telling you, you're going to have to find some spaces where you'll just go, I just want to keep on reading this and find out what happens as well. So that is The Odyssey by Homer. I really enjoyed it. I would definitely recommend it. Well recommended over the Iliad as well. So that's the book review for today. But again, I didn't take any particular notes. I won't do any like learnings and whatnot, because it very much was like a fiction book that I would just read from, you know, long ago. Like I was doing the Artemis Fowl, the Alex Rider series. No learnings per se. And I did do some learnings, but it's not the learnings that you go for. It's the enjoyment of the read and the story and the happenings of it all. And there are a couple of things like the theme that you could pick up that you could try to abstract and use. It was just a fun read. Do it as a fun read. Take it from that. Move on with life. Just what it is. Immortals, I'll leave it there. Be well. One out. Podcast around the clock. This is the No Agenda Stream.

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1: If Murray has supported the show,

0: Okay, guys, welcome back to the Grimerica Show, coming at you this week with Kevin Curran, Beyond Blue Sky, I believe is the name of the documentary. It's like private space flight, the foundation.
1: The untold story of the first private astronauts.
0: Yeah, so it's like we got some UFO stuff and also just some cool like early space flight stuff and some, what else we get into? It was a fun chat.
1: Oh yeah, it was great. Great. I have a really big synchronicity that I was saving for this week because it's related to this episode and Kevin.
0: I know this. I remember that you put it off last time and we do have some people think I am a little nasally, man. The allergies have been wreaking havoc on my system.
1: Out in nature?
0: Yeah, but I come here all the time and it's usually not a problem. They were acting up at home too, as well, when I was at home the last few nights because we sleep with the window wide open. And I just wake up in the middle of the night with, even on my pills, with just total allergy attack.
1: So what is that, from pollen or something? Or?
0: I think it's kind of like pollen season, as well as it's mostly just, I really think it's the heavy rain. And the humidity keeps it in the air. Like usually that stuff, it's so dry that there's pollen around, but it doesn't get to me.
1: Wow. So
0: like stays in that humidity, I think. And then I was also reading some stuff that said that, not atomizes it, but makes it like a much finer particulate so it can get deeper into your shit.
1: I thought it would be the opposite.
0: But dude, I woke up like yesterday morning, and like my nose was plugged like you put earplugs in it.
1: Wow.
0: Just like no getting it out of there. Until I was like upright and standing and moving around for a bit, and then I just slowly let go. And yeah, brutal. I'm assuming
1: that sucks. It's not.
0: Yeah, it's been a bit.
1: So how's camping?
0: Might be fighting a cold too.
1: Yeah, maybe.
0: I mean, these kids just, there was five kids here today in the boat. I had five kids in the boat. All girls.
1: Five kids in the boat, yeah.
0: Yeah, it was fun. It was fun. But it's like, if you just had a couple boys, you could be like, carry this shit. Or like, hey, you go dump the gas in there. But it's like little girls, what are you going to do? So it's just... I just fucking work here, man. But it's good. It was a bit windy today.
1: What were you doing? Tubing and stuff? Or?
0: Tubing, yeah. It's tough to get into the new boarding when there's that many of them. Because, you know, one at a time. The tubes fits three at a time. We could probably get.
1: I was going to send that Instagram thing to you where.
0: Yeah, you could probably get
1: where the tube. They have the tubes that fly now behind the boats. Have you seen those? Like they're like those wing tubes.
0: Yeah, I thought they like banned those though.
1: Oh, really? Yeah, they probably have in Canada. Sometimes.
0: We're gonna put four of them on it, but I'm worried they'll start banging their heads together if you cram in that tight. I feel like they're spaced out. There's a little mini divider between them. If you get the more you get on there, the more likely heads. Cracking together, but I mean, they love it, yeah. Dude. My kids, especially my oldest. I mean, I literally never see her smile ever in life the way she smiles on that, too. Maybe sometimes when she's riding the horse, sometimes, but really, like, just like smiling, teeth are out, just like ear to ear. It's like the tube and on the horse sometimes. That's the only time she's ever smiling like that. So the kids just. I mean, if it was up to them, we would just go nonstop, but gas is so fucking expensive. And hauling the kids in the tube is not, I mean, they're not little kids anymore. You know what I mean? They're all like, if not 100 pounds, they're approaching 100 pounds.
1: Yeah.
0: They're 90. They're all in like 90 to 105 pound range. So there's 300 pounds on the tube, another 400 or 500 pounds in the boat. You just like driving circles all day.
1: Yeah.
0: They love it. So
1: that's good.
0: We got some fishing in last night, caught a shitload of fish, cleaned them up. with a box cutting knife, a box cutter, because I forgot my fillet knife at home. So they had box cutters here, and I was like, you know, if you get the small little one and extend it all the way, it almost has that same sort of flex to it, so you can feel the bones and stuff like that. You just can't do it with a big, thick kitchen knife, right? You can't finesse it. Worked pretty good, I gotta say. I mean, it wasn't my prettiest fish fillets. I gotta say, I wouldn't be like showing them off, but we got the fish fried down, ate some fish. I think I got the camper studio boat locked in. I mean, I just really brought most of the stuff from home that I need, set it up in here. That's the beauty about having the bigger unit.
1: Does the campground have Wi-Fi, or you're on Starlink?
0: I'm on the Starlink.
1: Do the campgrounds have Wi-Fi nowadays for people? Or
0: some of them might. Like, I think all the like KOAs in America have Wi-Fi. That's kind of their claim to fame.
1: But if they're anything like the hotels, it's just not even worth it a lot of times, you know.
0: Yeah, and most campsites so that I go to don't have Wi-Fi. And this one doesn't have cell service. So you can get it down at the lake, right down at the docks. You get a bit of service.
1: Yeah.
0: But no service here. So works pretty good. But they have power. I mean, as long as we have power, we're good to go.
1: So then how far away is your, how's your range on your Starlink? So your Starlink's at your camper?
0: Yeah, but my Starlink is out like 40 feet behind the camper.
1: And that's only internet, right? So you can text and stuff through that.
0: Yeah, that's what I'm doing this on.
1: Yeah. No, I know, but I meant when you're out camping, like when you're out on the boat or like you don't have access.
0: Oh, so when I'm out, normally, like if I was just camping with the boys hunting, I wouldn't, unless I had a show. So I have it turned on right now because I have a show. So I had to turn it up to the $35 a month plan, because otherwise it won't handle video. It'll handle text. I could text you all day on it. It's just okay. Like the speed is so low that the video is not going to work. You probably download a video. It's just going to take, you know, it's going to take an hour and a half. So you just can't do like what we do with it without bumping it up to the $35 a month plan.
1: Mm.
0: So if we were just camping with the boys and I didn't have a show, I would just have it set up so that like they can text, you know, or WhatsApp the wives and that kind of stuff.
1: Yeah.
0: WhatsApp, you know how the Brits are with their WhatsApp.
1: It's totally all over Europe too, yeah. India, they're
0: are you going to come WhatsApp out? I mean, are you going to come out when Tony's going to be here? Johnny's going to be here. Keith is coming over.
1: Well, I mean, I'd like to now that I have the camper, but I mean, I haven't fixed the fifth wheel yet. I mean, you know, I fixed the leaks and stuff, but
0: end of October.
1: Yeah, I know, but for Maria, like it's hard to leave Maria. So
0: yeah, that'll be a good one too, because it's like where we camp there is just like we got the run of the place. We'll just have that whole, there might be some people on the opposite side of it sometimes, but other than that, we just have the run of the place.
1: So you're talking about your hunting trip? Is there still room for other people to join? Or still
0: tons of room. Yeah. Well, I mean, not tons, because it's extreme limited availability. It's a small group. But nobody's really coming except for Keith and the boys. So then the boys are basically employees. So not employees.
1: So you're doing the multiple hunt again? So ducks and... and geese, ducks and geese and also antelope and deer, or no?
0: Well, we'll probably, we do like, because it's hard to get tags. I mean, it's already too late probably to get tags. So probably already too late to get tags, maybe archery tags. But I mean, if people want and they're coming, we will go, like if they've never seen it or they want to see it, we go out and I'll shoot a deer with my tree card, and they can, you know, learn that whole process of it, see what it's like to do a hunt, take a deer, pull it out, you know, right start to finish, to cooking the tenderloins that night over the campfire.
1: Yeah.
0: But the best part, the trip is it's ducks and geese. I mean, it's just like, I think there's a 3-day, a 6-day, and a 10-day or something like that. You'd have to look on the site, grandamerica.ca/hunting, I think. Is it? I think that's what it is. And can you check? You have better internet.
1: Yeah, I'm checking right now, yeah.
0: But that's basically, you know, I got all the decoys. I got all the shotguns. We go out and decoy in ducks in the ponds, blast some ducks. I got a bunch of waders for everybody. And then we also go out.
1: So it's also on hunting. It's also on contact at the cabin.
0: I think there's a link to it, but I think that redirects you to grabamerica.ca/hunting.
1: /files/hunting-excursions.
0: Ooh, that's a shitty
1: .html.
0: That's a terrible
1: .html. Oh, yeah. So just go to contact at the cabin. What so you can get to contact.
0: What happens if you type in grabamerica.ca/hunting, though? I can make that a thing easily enough.
1: It takes you to the excursions, yeah.
0: Excellent. Yeah. So that link works. You can check it out. There's a bunch of different packages. We'll be in this, you know, we got the camper here, with some bunk beds. We camp a lot. I mean, we're out most of the time. It's just nice to have the camper when we get back because that time of year, it's getting dark early. The main thing we had last year is we were in like tents and stuff, which is fine, but you hunt last light. So now when you get back, and last light isn't super late that time of year. Last light is like, if it's before Halloween, the time might not have changed. So it might be like, you know, 6:30.
1: Well, your time's not changing now.
0: My time is not changing. So what does that mean? So that means it'll be like 6:30. So that you know, this daylight saving change thing is good stuff.
1: It's better for you now.
0: It's well not. Yeah. I mean, it's better for hunting if you have a job. Because I mean, for me, I don't really have a real job. So to me, it's, you know, 6 of 1, half a dozen the other, because whatever I gain in the evening, I'm losing in the morning type thing and vice versa. But I don't mind sleeping in the morning. You know what I mean? If the duck hunt starts a little later, that's not so bad. And then those guys that have to work now will have like, because it gets so bad that when hunting season starts, it's dark at 5:30, you know, 5:45. So if you're working till 3, even if you're working till 3, by the time you get out of the city or out to your hunting grounds, you got almost no time. That is almost not worth it. So you're limited to their weekends. And it's like highly competitive then now, right? Because all these guys are living their weekends. So they're all out there now trying to cram all their hunting into 2 days. And then you've got the added stress in Alberta where a bunch of the prairie units don't allow hunting on Sunday for big game. So now you've literally got all these guys, if they got a regular job, they can't get the time off. You're down to 1 day a week. You got 4 days in hunting season to fill your tag. So now it will be bright for 6:30. That's a big hour, right? Now you can get off work at 3 and get out there, maybe have an hour and a half. I mean, it is the best time of the day to hunt.
1: And the morning's not so early either, which helps, right? Isn't it? Doesn't that help in the morning too? Yeah,
0: mornings are great, but if for some reason I do prefer an evening hunt. I tend to have more success in the evening, which sucks because that means I'm always dealing with animals in the dark and getting home super late. But that just seems to be the better time to hunt. I mean, you weren't with us. Were you with us when we went to the Little Bow last year, just for the last couple minutes and just shot like a shitload of ducks?
1: No.
0: That was a wild time. So this year, I mean, last year we had all the tents set up, so we figured out the ducks weren't at Badger. They're over at Little Bow, which is a half hour drive. We had to do all that driving. This year, that's the other beauty of having the trailer. It's just like, hey man, we're switching spots. Hook it up. You know, like to pull down all those tents and you got the kitchen set up and you got all this stuff set up. It's just too much work. But when you just got the camper and a few things, it's like, load it up. We'll go over there. And, you know, we literally sleep, you know, the plan was last year, we were supposed to be sleeping like 5 minutes from the hunting ground, but it turned out the ducks were at a different pond. So we had to commute the 20 minutes each day. Which doesn't sound like much, but when first light is at 6:45 and you got to get decoys out and get into the blind, so you got to be out the door, you know, that's a big 20 minutes. It might be the difference between making coffee properly or not.
1: Yeah.
0: But if you're coming, we probably get more, you know, we We get more people, you know, everyone's a Graham fan. We could get you a tag this year.
1: No, I don't want to. I don't want a tag. I'll just tag along.
0: You don't want to shoot ducks? No.
1: No.
0: You're getting there.
1: I'll just tag along.
0: You're getting closer. A few years ago, you wouldn't have tug along.
1: Yeah, I'm probably getting a little closer. Yeah, we'll see.
0: We do appreciate everyone that listens to the show and, of course, supports it. We appreciate those people supporting the show. It allows us to do this sort of stuff. We do need some more people to support the show. Of course, it is like it's getting tough out there. I don't know where the U.S. economy is at, if it's bouncing back properly or not. I did notice when we were in the States that the dollar definitely goes a lot farther down there than it does up here, especially when it comes to like gas and stuff. I mean, I haven't really noticed the fuel price increase until I started filling my boat up. And I'm just like, God damn, I got to go fill this fucking jerry can again. It used to be $20. Now it's $40.
1: Yeah.
0: Bucks. Yeah. Anyway. But if you do support the show, grimamerica.ca/support, you can sign up for a monthly of any amount of your choosing, or you can make a one-time donation and send us a note. We'll read your note on the show. And of course, if you're a long-time supporter of the show, you don't have to feel left out. You can just send us a note and we'll read that too, if you like it. On that note, I don't know if you have notes, but we do have some people to thank. I think this one might have came in last week while we were recording. But it was Sir Paul, what's his name again? Sir Scandinavian.
1: Yeah.
0: Our friend up in Alberta. I don't know how much he wants us to say his name because I think he gets in trouble, but we love you, buddy. We appreciate all the support. He sent us $100.
1: Oh, nice. Thanks, Paul. Oh, yeah. I think there's a message here. Yes, I'm talking about duck season. No wabbit season, but duck season. This October, I've taken a week's vacation to do this duck season right. RV and plenty of human necessities for the trip, providing that our documentarian Graham is there. Can't wait for October, and it's only June 27th.
0: There you go. I hope you pull it off.
1: He says PayPal doesn't give a spot anymore. So
0: I hope you come for the whole excursion and shoot a bunch of ducks and have a time. Paul did come out last year for a couple of days. He's got the itch. He's got the bite. Of course, you got the bite too. You enjoyed it and enjoyed the camaraderie of it. And then like I've been saying for years, it's not just all that. It's the sunrises and the sunsets and just you're out in some of these most remote places with at the perfect times of day.
1: Yep.
0: Yeah. And then we also I'm not going to talk about the boat I'm fixing this week because we got some feedback that they're sick of my repair talk. So I'm just going to leave it alone this week. No boat update. People that want a boat update, you'll have to wait till next week. I don't want to update him. He's been a supporter for a long time. His feedback is credible. So it's fine. I just get wrapped up in my hobbies, you know? New hobbies. So we want to thank James McQuaid, $25.
1: Thanks, James.
0: Thank you, James. And also, Michael Bucci, who I met in the Azores. Have you met Bucci? I think he might have done another trip too, but he was definitely in the Azores with us. Great guy. Really loves cart ruts. I'm going to get you a cart rut for your birthday, Michael. But 1618, I don't know what the numerology is of that. Could just be $40 Canadian. That's what it converts to now. I don't know what the dollar was at, but it was crashing for a while there. And Stephen Leglighter became a member on Patreon for $3.33 a month.
1: Nice. Thanks. This is great.
0: I was going to check something and now I forget what I was going to check. So why don't you? No notes. Was Paul the only note?
1: Well, no, I've got some emails to read, but one of them is part of the synchro. And the other one is some feedback from T-Rex Segrizzle. He says, how you doing? I'm well.
0: Wait, let me guess.
1: What?
0: Too much repair talk.
1: No. Oh. No, but he's just giving me some pumps.
0: Some pumps?
1: Some compliments. So, yeah.
0: Oh, okay. Maybe don't call them pumps.
1: He talks about playing at the dive local.
0: Didn't you listen to Mark England's thing about the importance of how we phrase our Razor things. I mean,
1: oh, he's pump it up. You know, he's pumping me up. That's what he's pumping me up. So he goes into at the beginning. I won't read his whole email. It's a little bit long. But he's talking about playing music, like live music, and he hasn't played in a long time. It's been like 15 years since he played in a band, and we played for a crowd. So he was talking about that, pushing himself into the scene that exists in his city and all that. It's pretty awesome. And he says, moving on, I'd like to give you some feedback. So this is kind of about Grimerica Outlawed, which is our other podcast that we get into sort of more like esoteric news and current events a little bit and stuff like that. He says, my favorite shows so far are about the roundups by far. I don't know why exactly, besides learning a thing or two about a thing or two. Maybe it's the rants. And I don't know why Darren gives you shit all the time. Maybe it's the way it's always been. Certainly most or a lot of it is just how dudes roll, and he is joking. And I understand. I'm pretty good at giving people shit, but I'm also good at giving my own self shit out loud. I don't take myself too seriously. But I have learned in 53 years that it's also good to add some positrons to the BS. See, that's like the Mark England stuff right there.
0: There you go. Hey.
1: So yeah, I talk shit.
0: Busting your balls, man. People would stop listening. I mean, this is we can't. I mean, I don't like it any more than you. I don't like it any more than he does. It's just like this routine we're stuck with now.
1: So yeah, I talk shit, but I've gotten much better at reading the room and being sure to reflect on my actions and words. I try to add some good news about a person as well. Though some people might think that is a sign of weakness, I find it to be, well, funny, human, and it just means that I'm more secure in my own space. Anyways, not trying to sound like a bitch about it, just something I've noticed on the show, so I just wanted to go through some throw some positivity your way. Not trying to nag on Darren or get you to respond, just being honest. You're a solid young man, thoughtful and sincere, funny, good-natured. I'm also inspired with your sobriety and your commitment to it.
0: How old is this guy? We call it you young. I mean, I bet you're older than
1: him. I don't know, but in four days, I'm 3 years older than him.
0: Than who?
1: Birthday. This is like a happy birthday. This is like an early birthday gift here. Open-minded, positive, even sometimes when you're getting annoyed with Darren's BS. Anyhow, thanks for your guys' work. I wish I was a rich dude and could donate a nice chunk on a monthly basis. Your show and Greg Carlwood's are certainly deserve the support. For how long you guys have been doing this, for the great guests, insightful shows, trying to stay on the cutting and risky edge. Yes, you should be supported by listeners. Ad-free, uninterrupted is such a nice bonus as well. I apologize for errors in my Grammarica and spelling and probably the use of. Take care. Thank you, Thomas. Thanks, Thomas. Awesome note. Really appreciate it. This is from Hannah, too. It's kind of about Outlawed as well, but I'm going to read it because it's so appreciative. Hey, guys, I love you and I appreciate you so much. I can't thank you enough for your podcast. It saved my sanity and my life. Been listening for 4 years at least, and I appreciate you guys immensely. I'm finally able to contribute more and wanted to resubscribe to Outlawed. I've been having an issue getting it to work. So anyways, she's saying, I'm still using da-da-da. If you I can't wait to go to Easter Island with you guys in 2028. I'm already saving and making it happen. So stoked. So thank you, Hannah, for that email. And also, we've had a request from some friends of the show that we should knight, or I don't know if knighting, I don't know, what do we say when we sort of promote somebody to lord, we lord them. So we need to lord and lady Casey. She's been helping out with the show quite a bit, and she's been a long-term listener, she deserves ladyhood.
0: Okay, a lady, make it so.
1: She deserves ladyhood, so we are going to promote Casey to a lady of Grimerica.
0: That reminds me, too, because Kyle Delisle became a lord as well a while back. We mentioned it. But he finally gave me a name. Let me see if I can find it. Say something.
1: I don't think Casey gave us a name, so she's going to have to think about what she wants to be called. It could be like Lady, Lady of the Ocean.
0: It would be weird if Oliver be a lord then, or should we just let let her lord it over him for a few months before.
1: No, I think we already did Oliver, I think.
0: Didn't we? Oliver?
1: Yeah. We'll have to check because people have to keep track themselves. We don't keep track of all this.
0: I can't find a check. I text with Kyle a little too much, I guess.
1: Okay, so while you're looking for that, should I talk about my synchronicities?
0: He wants to be Lord Kyle, Greek god of the Australian Native Americans. What a fucking title. I don't know what it means. It's kind of confusing to me, but
1: I like it.
0: He's got three different nationalities in there. Maybe he's Greek.
1: I like it.
0: Maybe he just likes butt stuff. Isn't that Greek, right?
1: What?
0: The code for butt sex is Greek. Going Greek.
1: No, I don't think I've ever heard that in my 56 years.
0: Dude. You are fucking like a fuddy-duddy now, aren't you? You don't know this?
1: No.
0: You never heard this?
1: No, I don't want to even go there, really. Why should we be talking about other names for that type of activity?
0: It just came up. Why are you all bashful about this?
1: I'm not bashful. I want to get onto the synchronicities.
0: All right, let's
1: go. Talking about butt stuff. I mean, I don't get it.
0: Hey, you're the one who said you got your root chakra smashed out with the didgeridoo.
1: That has nothing to do with the butt.
0: It's close.
1: Right, it's on the other side. It's on the other side of the taint. Okay, so this is a hard one to explain, but I'm going to give it a shot here. So we're in Serpent Mound, Ohio, right? Driving in the van. And I mean, most of the time, like, I didn't play any music in the van. Sometimes we play music, but people were chit-chatting, or it just didn't seem appropriate to play music the whole time, right? There wasn't really a lot of trips and a lot of people there. But the one time I did play one song, okay?
0: One
1: was
0: song.
1: Was with Grimstake in the front.
0: He says
1: It was a song that... What?
0: He says he's coming to Easter Island as well.
1: Oh, that'd be great. Be awesome. It was great hanging out with him at the Serpent Mound. Anyways, it came up on the shuffle. So I thought, okay, this is a really weird song. So it's called A Beautiful Day from The Orb. And I always think of it as like a UAP conspiracy, like Hutchinson, the guy that melts steel and the anti-gravity guy, right? I always think, because The Orb has these songs that, so I was playing it a little bit and I was trying to explain the lyrics to Grimstake a little bit, and then I was like, you know, these guys do these weird synchronicities, like they have a song called Plum Island and Blue Room. Let me think of some of the other ones. Majestic from UF Orb. So they talk about UFOs. Sidonia, right, from Mars. Salt, Strategic Arms Limitation Talks.
0: We interviewed
1: this. That's OOBE, Out of Body Experience. A bunch of like these song titles, right? So this one song, A Beautiful Day, the lyrics are, let me see here. We should be flying today at altitudes unlimited and at a speed never known to be before. A beautiful day without a cloud. And then it talks about, now once you get this, the power nets shall melt. And then it gets into these other lyrics about, which I think, melting steel. Let me just try to find the exact lyrics here. Oh, no.
0: We had Chris
1: on the show. Oh, geez, we did. Oh, my God, we did a long time ago. Wow.
0: He's the
1: who guy, what right? Was his name?
0: Chris Thrash Weston.
1: I think he was one of the Orb guys. Yeah. I don't think he's there anymore and all that.
0: I'm just looking up the number quick. Number 35, episode 35.
1: Oh my God, dude. That's a long time ago. That was early on. So that would have been 2013.
0: That would have been 13 years ago. Yeah.
1: So it says, here it comes in a downward direction. It disintegrates, dissolves, melts everything, even steel. Now, once you get this, the power nets shall melt. So I thought that just sounds like Hutchinson's work, right? Like I figured that was like a weird like sample from Hutchinson's work. And then there's another one that talks about, yeah, or 9/11. The other one was, let me just see here. Yes, it would be permissible for me. Would it be permissible for me to maneuver your donuts? No, no, we've got a contract out for that right now. Thanks. Pardon me. We already got somebody that does that. Well, hey, you know, we got caller ID right now when we're tracing this call. So it's about these contracts like featuring donuts. And I figure it's like somebody maneuvering either donuts in a yard, like Black Project Craft or something. And then I thought of like the donuts in the from the Aurora spacecraft in the sky.
0: Okay, this is
1: because it makes these. It's got the ramjet propulsion. What?
0: I feel like this is going to be an unrateable synchro. This is going to be an unrateable synchro.
1: Yeah. So, anyways, I'm just getting into this. So then we have the next 2 days. We get home 2 days later. We're having Kevin Curran on the show, right? And I watch his. I tried to get access to his show, and I couldn't get it through Amazon. It wasn't playable in Canada. So I should have gone to Apple Music or Apple TV, but I didn't. Anyways, I watched the trailer, and isn't it talking about this private space program? And it says we'll be flying today at speeds never known to be before. Like it's almost the exact lyric. And I thought the Orb must have been writing about this private space program in this song, A Beautiful Day Without a Cloud. So I searched it online trying to get my AI assistant to help me, and it's like, no, it's not a conspiracy. It's not talking about Hutchinson. It's not talking about Black Projects, this and that. I'm like, what? What are the chances that the lyrics are from the one song I played at CAC? The next episode about private space. And then I get an email. So let me just finish it off and then you can rate it. So then I get an email, Gary, who's been sending in his synchronicities. Here's a funny synchro. On our way to the boat for the weekend, we were listening to the latest podcast when Darren was talking about the braided water line that had sprung a slow leak. This is from your boat repairs that nobody wants to hear anymore. Boat
0: repair, that was a house.
1: We got to the boat.
0: What? I think house repairs are still okay. They're still above board.
1: We got to the boat. And my wife said the propane stove wasn't working. I opened the propane locker and sure enough, the same style of braided line was leaking. Different use, obviously. Mine was for propane, but the same type of line. My first thought, F in China, because that's what you said on the thing, right? We sail by Plum Island a lot. So I attached a couple photos. Some old sailors swear that if you get too close, your electronics cut out and your compass won't work. That's never happened to us, but it's a fun little bit of folklore. Thanks, Gary. So, I mean, come on, dude. Plum Island, I was telling Grimstake about Plum Island being one of the songs that the Orb sings, the whole thing. And this happened, like, I got this email on June 27th, which is, I think, after 2 days, right around the same time we did the episode and all this stuff. All right. Come on.
0: I'll give you an 8 because it's your birthday.
1: An 8. That's it. Eight, I mean, even Grimstake said it was like 100.
0: Oh, come on, Grimstake.
1: Maybe it was the way I explained it to him. It just made more sense.
0: Better. Maybe he was just like super dabbed out.
1: Okay. Okay. Let me try and beat that. You ready? Okay. We're doing our interview with Ken. Silva on Outlawed, right? And it's about the Trump assassination attempt and the investigation and all that, right? So I'm preparing for the show. I'm thinking it's that day, right? I'm thinking about it. I'm like, that ear thing, you know, bleeding everywhere. Like it could have been like it could heal pretty quick. Like ears and facial stuff heal pretty quick, right? Like a shaving cut. Like I can cut myself shaving, put a piece of paper on it. It goes away, you know, a few hours, pull it off or whatever. I'm thinking, has anybody done a test, just nick their ear and just seeing how long it takes to heal or see what it looks like and all that? So I'm thinking all this, I should ask, Ken that. So we do the interview with Ken and we're talking about it. And I mention all this stuff about facial, you know, like cutting yourself, shaving and nicking ears and how it could heal. It's like the whole conspiracy world is like, oh, there's no scar on his ear and there's nothing. I mean, it doesn't take a lot to get the ear to bleed like that, right? I mean, just a little nick, it doesn't mean it's going to have this big scar and he's going to have this big thing on his face, right? A couple days and it's gone, right? So anyways, this is my thought process. So we're done the interview. I go upstairs. Zeus, my cat, my shoulder cat, he climbs up me quite often, right? He climbs up me and I guess I turn my head a little bit.
0: Ooh, just in time.
1: Catch that?
0: Would have been your eye.
1: He climbs up me, but he claws my ear to the point where I thought his claw went through my ear piercing. And
0: yeah, wait,
1: it,
0: you have an what? Ear pierced?
1: Well, it's old. It's like from the '80s.
0: Okay. So not anymore. You should just clarify that you're not walking around with a pierced ear at 56.
1: No, but I mean, I could, I mean, probably, I think I put one in like 12, 13 years ago. I think in the beginning of the show, I put,
0: it doesn't matter what ear anymore. It doesn't matter. It's just gay.
1: It was left ear, by the way.
0: It's fine. I did it too. I went through the gay phase. I came out the other side. So did you. There's no need to go back.
1: Anyways, so he got his claw stuck so far in. Normally, you know, it goes under skin and I just pull it out and like I can, you know, manage the cats. Like I can sort of tweak it out and twist his paw and get it out because, you know, we haven't clipped our nails in a long time. So, but this was so bad. I was like, if he rips this, he's going to rip my ear. Like rip. It was so far in. I thought, oh my God. So I grab his paw on my ear and he's on my neck and he's freaking out because I've got, he's one thing is stuck and I'm grabbed it, trying to let him not rip my ear apart. Right. Cause it's honestly, I can feel it in like all the way through and I'm looking for help. I'm looking for, I
0: mean, this is what you what? Get for letting these crawl all over you like that. It was a matter of time till they started abusing you.
1: So I'm fucking walking back and forth trying to figure out like, oh my God, I go to the mirror and I'm trying to look at like, how can I twist his paw out without ripping my thing out? And meanwhile, Maria sees me through the window and she thinks I'm yelling at my mom on the phone because I've got my phone in my hand and I'm Zeus and all that. And she doesn't realize what's going on. I was going to run outside with him, but I thought I don't want him to come outside either because then he'll freak out and run away. So then he finally twists around and jumps off and rips my ear and it starts bleeding down my cheek, down my neck, down what?
0: How bad? I gotta know how bad.
1: Down my chest. It, pretty bad. You saw the pictures.
0: Comparatively.
1: That was like, what?
0: Comparatively to Trump. Same amount?
1: Almost. Almost.
0: Almost. And you didn't even get shot, part of your shot off.
1: No, and it hit and it cleared up. Look, you can't even see it. And after a day, it was gone. Day and a half, 2 days, gone. What?
0: Where exactly on the ear? Where on the ear did he get you?
1: Right down here.
0: The lower ear too. I feel like the lower ear bleeds less.
1: Well, I'm just telling you. I mean, how weird of a synchro. What?
0: Try your upper ear next time.
1: Is that not a weird synchro? I mean, come on, dude. What?
0: That is a better synchro. The ear synchro.
1: No, I mean, and then blood came all the way down in the same way. Blood came all the way down in the same way, and then it heals right away. So my experiment was carried out. What do you think? Isn't that a strange synchro? No.
0: Do you have the heat? Do you have pictures? You should have taken.
1: I took pictures, dude.
0: A timeline? Do you have a timeline of pictures? Like,
1: I did. I did.
0: This time. Put it together as like a little slideshow and it looks better. Are you going to present this on the next Union of the Unwanted? So these guys can tear it apart. I mean, I will come on board for that show. I'll come and I will defend you. I'll defend your honor. That's a good one. I'm going to give you a 9 for your birthday. Birthday 9.
1: Okay. Yeah, that's pretty good. I'll take that. Take the 9. I mean, isn't that weird? And then I sent the picture. What?
0: No one really ever gets higher than a 9. This is like probably in the top 5 of all time.
1: There's been, that's true. There's been some good ones.
0: I'm stingent. Anyway. We're going to get out of here. We hope you enjoy the chat with Kevin Cranick. Check out AmericaOutlaw.ca other podcasts, contact at thecabin.com. If you want to come to East Island, Dan and Dana say they're coming. Grimstake says he's coming. It's going to be a hell of a trip down there. 2028, April. Oh, what is it? April 12th to 20th. Easter on Easter Island with the Pacoratis. It's going to be a time now that we know Alejandro as well as we do. We've been keeping in touch with the guy. He's basically in our chats.
1: We're going to have him on the show one day.
0: We're going to have him on the show. We're going to go see him again. We're going to Tennessee with Mark England and Brandon Powell in March. We got Malta, Sicily, Sardinia in April. And of course, a couple events with Randall Carlson in the fall. And Dan Richards, D-Dunker Dan, has committed to come out and hang out with us in Chelan now. He's going to come and do the sacred geometry workshop with us and talk about some all the elongated skulls that have been found up in that area. And, you know, because Dan won't call anything a cover-up, right? He's very, because he's the dunker. I mean, I appreciate it, didn't rip apart my presentation yet, but he says this elongated skull thing, if he looks at all the history of the studies and everything, he has no choice but to say it is a coordinated cover-up.
1: Interesting. Wow.
0: Have you ever heard about elongated skulls in the Pacific Northwest?
1: No, thousands just from him.
0: Tons of them?
1: No. So
0: maybe we'll get to see one. We'll see. Check out that. 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For all the simulation maps. But most of all, guys, enjoy the chat with Kevin Crown. Are you going to do the bio?
1: Yeah, he's beyond-blue-sky.com. Beyond Blue Sky, the untold story of the first private astronauts. He's a director, cinematographer, editor. We talk about some really cool stuff about UFOs. And he's an industry veteran turned aerospace documentarian. He shares his journey into this seldom seen world of private space ventures, early private astronauts, and astonishing UFO stories.
0: Da-da-da. There you have it, guys. Enjoy the chat with Kevin Curran.

0: Well, we're with Kevin Curran. Welcome to Grimerica. He's from Beyond Blue Sky. We're looking forward to the chat. How you doing?
1: Pretty good. Thanks for having me, guys. Appreciate it.
0: Yeah, this will be a blast. I guess you've done so many things, director, cinematographer, editor. You kind of did a lot of this, a lot of these things for this documentary, The Untold Story of the First Private Astronauts, which is the untold. I mean, I don't think I remember a little bit about this, but not, it kind of just got memory hold or something, disappeared. So maybe a little bit about yourself and what led you up to like making this.
1: Yeah, absolutely. So I've been a career cinematographer for about 30 years in Los Angeles. And I got to the point where I did so many different things for so many different people, just trying to provide for my family, and COVID hit. And so COVID, you know, was for us all, just a look at mortality. So it got me to stopped our industry, stopped pretty much everything. And I had a few months off, and I just reflected, like, what do I want to do with the one life that I know I have? And that became, for better or worse, focusing on aerospace. So at the time I was in my 50s, and so I was just, reading aerospace since I was a little kid. And so I just determined that instead of going back to school and becoming an aerospace engineer and having some strange, I don't know, sitcom story, I,

0: Canaveral for the Artemis launch. And I worked with Astrobotic for a little bit and was pitching a series, an aerospace series that was going to some pretty high levels, but it just wasn't getting done. And so I just hip pocketed one of the episodes that was out in Mojave. And the way I found all the stories was I just call up people, say who I was, say what I wanted to do with my life. And they're passionate people just like us, you know, so they responded to it. And you'd find these weird untold stories. And I found one up in Mojave about this team that essentially, long before Blue Origin and SpaceX created the first manned private space company back in 2004, they flew to space three times and won this thing called the Ansari X Prize. And then they sold all their IP to Virgin Galactic. So that's the program that became Virgin Galactic, but nobody flew to space really for, gosh, what, like 17 years after that. So there was this long hiatus, and all those people are really good at the press cycle. And, you know, this early space program was okay. There was some press coverage, but people pretty much forgot about it.
1: Privately? So there was like people, was NASA still putting some people up, or Russia or anything like that during that hiatus?
0: Yeah, what happened was during when they were building, because they built this whole program from scratch. So it was mothership, simulator, avionics system, spaceship. They had the Columbia disaster in 2003. So that was right before the announcement of the public revealing of the space program, because it was a very secretive program.
1: Which one was Columbia again now? Is that, because I'm thinking Challenger, that's the one that blew up in the 80s, right? I can't even really, I'm having trouble remembering one blowing up.
0: Columbia was the reentry one that disintegrated in the atmosphere and just left, you know, a streak of debris and unfortunately loss of many lives through Texas. Like, I don't know where the debris trail ended, but it was basically a atmospheric reentry disintegration of the spacecraft. So tile problem. Heat shield.
2: Oh, that's right.
1: It seems crazy to me that there's no audience for this content. I mean, I mean, this sounds like something I would love to watch.
0: Yeah. You mean in terms of the documentary or?
1: Well, like you were talking before about how you were filming at SpaceX and all this stuff and trying to get a show going or something like that. It just seems
0: a no-brainer
1: for a show. I mean, this is the kind of stuff I would be watching in bed every night. Like, it's like the ultimate sort of geek.
0: Agreed.
1: Content, you know, like for people that are into space or into Star Trek and even to Star Wars, it's kind of would like crosses all that stuff while they're building some of the coolest shit they've ever built.
0: Agreed. I think there's a few problems. One is people like you and I and Graham aren't, you know, the head of a studio. And there's a lot of studios right now that our industry is just completely bizarre. I mean, it's just disintegrating at the top level. So a lot of people are just afraid to greenlight everything. It's just a massively transitionary time. So I think that's why it went to some high levels, but because it was a compelling pitch. With the right people involved, much bigger than me that have produced incredible content. But it just wasn't going. So hopefully, I mean, it's still an active pitch. We'll see. At some point, just takes one yes, right?
2: Yeah, it seems to be, it's, I don't know, it's becoming politicized too in a way. Like, that's like the, you know, especially with Elon now becoming so rich, they think, and stuff. And it seems to be like they don't want to really, it seems like they wouldn't want to go there, but.
1: Well, now he lost the most ever. So are people happy again?
2: I don't know. I'm not up to speed on what's going on.
1: He lost like $400 billion in a couple of days.
0: It only matters when you try to take it out or pay for something. Mm-hmm. But in the meantime, they bought like what, Anthropic and Cursor, like right after their IPO, like within a couple of days, the big cash raise. It was pretty, it makes you wonder, makes you ask a lot of questions, right?
2: Yeah. Well, did they buy Anthropic?
1: No.
0: Yeah.
1: Anthropic? Isn't that Dario's company?
0: Yeah, they bought Anthropic. Yeah, it was like $60 billion, I think, or something like that.
1: I think that was Cursor.
0: Them and Cursor. It was both of them. In the article I read, it was both of them.
1: Yeah, Anthropic's got to be worth more than that. I don't know what Anthropic's worth would be. But I think, I think what happened was Cursor was technically part of, I think, Cursor was like
2: part of

0: Anthropic, or
1: it used to be. It was like some anthropic dissenters, you know, how we're having this whole dissenter thing going on where people are here and starting this and starting that. I mean, Dune World is coming fast.
2: Dune World.
0: Speaking of sci-fi, yeah.
2: Yeah. Well, maybe I read some misinformation that I'm conveying misinformation, but I don't know. We can look it up real quick.
1: I'll find out in the meantime.
2: There you go.
0: But yeah, I mean, either way, it's just it's a fascinating thing. I mean, you know, Elon really wants to get up in space, and these guys were doing it 20 something years ago. I mean, didn't they start in 2001? I think too, they were working towards it. So this has been in the works for 25 years.
2: Even before that, I mean, Burt Rutan basically designed a single place spaceship like back in the mid 90s.
0: Wow.
2: To be dropped from a mothership. And then what happened was they announced this thing called the XPRIZE in 1996, and that would be a $10 million prize for the first team to go to space twice in 2 weeks using the same aircraft with the equivalent of three passengers, which would be 600 pounds. So that came out, and then they decided to change the design, which was only a design at that point. It wasn't even built into a prototype. They're like, why don't we make it a three-place spaceship, and then we'll still go to space, and then we'll tack on two more flights at the end of this to try to win the XPRIZE. But they just wanted to show that it was possible to have like a really low cost private space program. But yeah, it was going on in the mid 90s from design phase at least. But 2001 to 2004 was the active, like they got financing for it and then they just started building like crazy.
0: So what do they consider space in that XPRIZE and for these guys in the early 2000s? Like what is space? Like 70,000 feet or what's is there like a certain ceiling that they have to get over to be considered in orbit or in space?
2: Yeah, it's the international definition of space, which is 362,000 feet. So it's 62 miles or 100 kilometers. 100 kilometers is kind of the easiest thing to remember, but that's the international definition of space, and it's called the Kármán line.
0: Right.
1: Anthropic is not acquired, but
2: look at that.
1: Cursor's like other name is AnySphere, so that was probably where the confusion was. It kind of looks like it.
2: Well, that's good. So I'm glad we corrected that in real time.
1: I've never tried
2: more misinformation out there. Really? You never tried it?
1: No, I've been using Claude for most of my coding. But I might have to try this Cursor.
2: A lot of people swear by it.
1: It can't be more expensive. Hopefully it's cheaper.
0: It might not get taken away from me in the middle of a project, too.
1: It might not get taken away from me in the middle of a project.
0: So 362,000 feet. Wow. So
2: yeah.
0: So I guess let's talk about that project a little bit then. These guys going up there, like, give us some more details about this the first private astronauts.
2: Yeah, so basically what happened was there was this guy, Burt Rutan, who was just this prodigy growing up. He was like a Seventh-day Adventist, and he was a big dude when he was like a teenager, but his parents wouldn't let him play any sports. So what he did was he just started building like all these model planes and entering them in competitions. And so when he was like 15, he just started beating like adults and stuff and, you know, aerodynamic balsa wood planes and stuff. And so he just chased that. I mean, he told me like that he basically wasn't even necessarily interested in that kind of thing when he was a kid. It was just more the competitive nature of it and just winning. But he followed that into a college as an aerospace engineer. And then he went to work at Edwards for several years. He worked on like the F-4 and stuff like that. Got out of the Air Force and basically started this company called Rutan Aircraft Factory at Mojave Airport, which I don't know if you're familiar with it, but it's just this little patch of commercial. It's like a commercial airstrip kind of by Edwards and China Lake. But it has, you know, restricted airspace. So you can basically test and build and do whatever you imagine out there. And so there's all kinds of unconventional aircraft that are tested out there. So Burt moved his little company out there and he started designing planes and selling the plans at places like Oshkosh in Wisconsin. And obviously you can imagine the legal implications of that. Like, you know, here's a design for a plane, go build it in your garage. So there was a bunch of people that did, but eventually he got out of that business and then founded Scale Composites, which he said he just wanted to become the best at building designing and building prototype aircraft, so that he could have fun, essentially. And so he just built these one-of-a-kind aircraft. People would come to him, like either commercial or government, and they would build one-of-a-kind thing, test fly it, change it, modify it, and then they would go into production if the company wanted to or the government wanted to. So he did that for, gosh, I think he, for like 25 years, until somewhere around there, up until he came up with the plan for Spaceship One. And so there's a guy who financed this high altitude craft that they were going to use to distribute broadband, back in the mid 90s. And, he's like, well, not only can it distribute broadband, but it can drop a single place spaceship and then we can rocket it to space. Cause that's how Bert was always thinking. He was thinking like, what's the next crazy thing I can try in aerospace or aviation? And so he developed the plan for that. Like I told you earlier, that changed to a three-place spaceship. And then Paul Allen was looking at Proteus to distribute broadband. So Paul Allen was co-founder of Microsoft. He was looking at Proteus to distribute broadband to America. And then Bert found out that he was also interested in space, had seen like Apollo launch when he was a kid and went to go see all kinds of space shuttle launches. So Bert pitched him. He's like, here's this billionaire. I'm going to pitch him this wild idea that we could have the first private space program. And so he pitched him. And the initial price was a fixed price contract, supposedly, for $19 million. And this is from scratch. You know, like, you can't go to Walmart and buy any of this stuff. It's just like, again, avionics, mothership, spaceship. You know, the simulator was built from scratch. They did no wind tunnel testing to keep the price down. But basically they developed a test program, 17 test flights, to prove that it was possible first to go to space, and then the last two would be designed to win the X Prize. But that's the long-winded explanation of how that all came to be.
0: Yeah, that's fascinating. What a great business idea to get good at doing prototypes, right? And then everybody comes to you with their crazy designs and you're the guy that knows how to make them the fastest and make them the best. I wonder how many things like ended up coming out of that factory in the end, you know?
2: That's a really good question. I know it's north of 40 that they actually built. Yeah. But there's far more designs than that. So, Spaceship One was the 316th design, and then White Knight, it might be the opposite. And then White Knight was the 318th design. But yeah, I think he ended up having over like 400 designs for aircraft, and like 40 or something like that went into production. Super prolific.
0: Was he interested, especially being around China Lake and Edwards and all that, was he interested in like UFOs or anything like that, or like black projects? I mean, there's a lot of sort of conspiracies around, you know, higher technologies being developed.
2: This is a fascinating question. Yes. So there is obviously a UAP element to the documentary that I did, Beyond Blue Sky, which we can get into later. But because of that, I asked Bert that exact question. And we were at breakfast one day. He lives in Idaho now. And I asked him that question, like just over breakfast. And I just thought it'd be like, hey, this could be an interesting answer. And he goes, he was almost like angry. He said, did you read my white paper? And I'm like, oh, no, I'll go read that. But since then, since the documentary came out, he called me like the day the documentary came out on May 5th on Apple TV. And he said he started we talked for like an hour. And then he talked about like kind of his interest in like UAPs and some research that he had done, because Bert is a genius. I mean, he's amazing. But like he told me, he would dive into these esoteric subjects like the JFK assassination or Younger Dryas, or Egyptian like engineering, like from 5,000 years ago, 4,500 years ago. This is how his mind worked. Not only would it be like this, arguably the most prolific aerospace designer in history, he would do these kind of things. So he's super fascinated in all these different subjects. And you could ask him a question sometimes and he'd just spin up, you know? And he's definitely, I've seen like Area 51 books like at his place. I know of an Area 51 story that I can't say because it's not like anything like revolutionary, but he just wanted to do something at Area 51 and you know, I can't get into it, but
0: yeah, you gotta respond.
2: He's definitely interested, long story short.
0: So did he see anything back then at all? Like, did he have any experiences or?
2: I haven't asked him that exact question yet, you know? But if anybody would know, it's someone like him. I mean, he had super unique access to all these different kind of things because of who he was. I mean, they worked on DOD projects and black projects, you know?
0: Yeah, that's what I was wondering. Cause they might come to him for some design and stuff that if he can do it fairly fast and efficiently, some prototype design. I mean, I hate to even ask this question, but did he ever talk about Jack Parsons at all? Did you get a sense that he followed some of the magical workings of Jack Parsons and some of that crazy stuff? I don't know if you've heard of any of that stuff yourself, but.
2: No, I have. Yeah. With JPL and stuff. But, he did mention like in that long conversation, cause Bert will, Bert is an incredibly generous human being, but like he'll throw a lot of information at you at the same time. And when we talked for an hour the other day, he threw out like Curtis LeMay to me and he didn't get into it, but I left that call just like so many conversations I have with Bert was like, I got to follow up on that one. You know, there's an interesting point.
0: Yeah.
2: But yeah, like with all these fascinating individuals, I mean, if you just, let them talk. I mean, there's just jumping off points all over the place. It's up to you to kind of chase that right thread in real time or thereafter.
0: Was he one of the pilots of the craft that went up? No,
2: no, he was a pilot. So, primarily there were three, when they announced Spaceship One, there was four test pilots, but one of them quickly moved to being a flight director, like in mission control. And then there was three test pilots. So they're really different. Like, one was this guy, Mike Melville, who was then, when he flew to space, he was 64 years old, and he became the first private astronaut in a privately financed manned vehicle. The second one that flew to space, and he did it twice in a row. And then the last one to do it was Brian Binney, and he was 47 years old. And those two couldn't have been more different. So Mike had never graduated high school, but was just like this prolific builder and machinist. And he had ended up building one of Bert's like home-built designs in Indiana, and he flew it to California to be certified because nobody could certify it there. And he showed it to Bert Rutan, and he became Bert Rutan's first employee. Him and his wife. And so, yeah, never graduated high school, but was super prolific and incredibly talented builder. And then Brian Binney was. Couldn't have been more different. Brown, Princeton, advanced degrees, went to the Navy for 20 years, flew 33 combat missions in the Gulf War. And then he got out and just didn't want to go to the Pentagon promote or pitch projects that the Navy wanted to get active, like be that liaison. He wanted to keep flying. He loved flying since he was a kid and loved flight. So he went to Mojave, he went to the commercial side. And so he was kind of the outsider. It wasn't like a military culture there at all. And so there was a lot of early clashing between those pilots or that kind of mentality. And then the third test pilot was this guy, Pete Siebold, who was from Cal Poly, which is where Bert went to school. And so Bert had plucked him before he even graduated. And he built the simulator, and he was 30 years old, roughly at the time, and just had flown like his father's Beechcraft, I believe Bonanza, since he was like a kid, and just one of those just brilliant human beings. But you should see this like 19, you know, or early 2000 simulator with all these like CRTs, like for space, like wrapped around this like simulator cockpit that, you know, you build from scratch. Brilliant human beings.
0: Wow. Yeah. That's fascinating. So what was I going to ask you? You mentioned it was a three at the beginning. There was, the X Prize was for a two. Like you had to go up twice. So, and you mentioned this one was three. So did you mean that they wanted to do three trips to, or was it, is that what you meant by the three?
2: Yeah. So basically, it was a test flight program. So there were 17 test flights and the last three were designed to go to space. So, or intended to go to space. So in test flight, you just kind of expand the envelope gradually testing different functions. So it was a glider. So the first several test flights were just testing the glide aerodynamics. And a job of a test pilot is to just basically convey, you know, what's going on with the aircraft, you know, in real time so that they can modify it when they get back to the ground and then fly it again once they have the courage to do something, you know, farther, higher, faster, essentially, they go on to the next stage. So the last three were designed to be test flights. First one was designed to essentially prove that you could just have a private space program. It almost ended there, the whole program, because there was anomalies on every single test flight, including that one, that could have ended disastrously, which we can certainly get into. But there was some discussion whether or not they should even continue to do the last two to try to win the X Prize.
0: Huh. Darren, where do you want to go from here? Do you want to get into the anomalies or?
1: Anomalies.
2: Yeah. This is what makes you realize, and you see it all over the film, because I had a crazy amount of test flight footage. So on some of the flights, there's like 12 cameras. And so on all the test flight footage, I have two sync cameras. Just kind of like on Riverside, you know, like these old 4x3 SD, like AI'd up, you know, side-by-side synced footage. But the anomalies are everywhere. So.
0: Oh, you meant anomalies as in like
2: test flights,
0: like not just like anomalies of the aircraft, but you're talking about like exterior anomalies?
2: No, I'm talking anomalies with the aircraft, but then we can certainly get into the UAP anomaly too.
0: Okay. Yeah. Yeah. Okay. That's what I thought you meant. Yeah. Yeah.
2: Yeah. So with the, and which way did you want me to go, Darren? You want me to go to,
0: no, keep going on. Keep going on.
2: That. Okay. Yeah. Okay. So, for the test flight anomalies, they would do, again, it's test flight. So you're just doing strange things to test the aircraft. So one of the early anomalies was, they did a deep stall to see at what stall speed it happened. And so the nose just basically pitched up and then the thing just started rolling downward at pretty high speed. And they managed to get out of that. The test pilot was that guy, Mike Melvo, who was 64 when he flew to space. But some of the really crazy anomalies were later in the rocket-powered test flights. So there was six of them, because again, it was a glider. So they tested all that first. And then there was like six remaining flights. The first rocket-powered test flight ended up being a hard landing, crunched the gear, and just skidded off the runway into the desert. Another anomaly on the, let's see, it would be the third rocket-powered test flight, was the entire avionics system just lost power and just black. And so you're just flying based on instrumentation, because the whole cockpit is like a wiffle ball looking from the inside out. And so instead of aborting on that flight, the test pilot, again, Michael Melville, the older test pilot, instead of aborting, which he was supposed to do, he looked out left and right at like Mach 2 or 3 and just like kept the black up around the nose and just kept going to get the data points that they needed. The next test flight, which was the first private space flight, they had a stuck trim. Well, initially what happened was it's stick and rudder, you know, so you're just controlling it. So it's not computer controlled at all. So these were only two of three test flights pilots ever to fly stick and rudder to space. Wow. And so you can imagine the anomalies that creates, like going supersonic in an experimental vehicle with a stick, you know, like, and rudders, like just trying to control that and kind of overcorrecting can create all kinds of problems. So on that first space flight, he dropped from the mothership at like 45,000 feet, ignited the rocket motor, and then just went like this and then like that. And by the time he corrected it to make the turn to go up to space, by the time they got to space, he was 20 something miles outside of the FAA designated box, like that they had, the FAA had given them. So when he got to space, they also had a stuck trim in space. And so if they entered with that, it would be like if one of your wheels went sideways, like on your car, you know, your car is uncontrollable. So the spaceship going into space is uncontrollable on like reentry. So it's just probably going to be in like a flat spin and then just burn up on reentry. They probably wouldn't survive reentry. So they had to fix that in space as they're going up to apogee, and they're just, he's switching all these things and resetting circuits and stuff. And they're trying to figure it out in mission control, like how to get him down safely. Then on the next one, he decided to not, you know, obviously you don't want to kite. So, they made the turn like super fast and went into the vertical, and they didn't appreciate some of the, aerodynamics or repercussions of doing that. So the airstream was coming essentially straight down. So like the angle attack was wrong. And if anything kind of upsets that equilibrium, like in the upper atmosphere, you're just going to lose control of the aircraft, which happened really fast, to them. And so he actually rolled 29 times at a high rate of speed on the way to space, which is an unenviable record to this day. But it's pretty nauseating. It's all over the film. And I think it was like 240 degrees per second. And if he wasn't at the center of gravity, he would have passed out. So basically they had to try to correct that spin in space. And Bert had, again, being who he was, had considered that, you know, this might be a possibility. And so he had these reaction control system, like highly pressurized balls of gas. And they just administer the gas like to correct the spin. And Mike used up all of it to get down safely for reentry. So the only perfect, quote unquote, perfect flight was the final one that Brian Binney flew. But yeah, anomalies everywhere. And you just watch it and you just have, I mean, I'm a person who likes measured risk, but these guys, they're just true like pioneers. A different breed, you know?
0: I mean, true pioneers. I mean, just going out there, going for it, breaking records and like just trying it all. I mean, it must have been weird on a manual stick and rudder as the atmosphere gets thinner and you're going up and up. It must be a completely different feeling than flying at 30 or 40,000 feet.
2: Yeah, absolutely. Because that's the thing is like, as you know, and rightly point out that you have less control of your aircraft, right? So the less air you have to go back on your control system, like the less control you have. And so if you have any kind of disruption of anything, things like in a crazy, like a wild high rate of roll speed will happen.
1: Then nobody. And that was right before the last one, and then they just crammed some civilians in there, and away we go.
2: Well, yeah, the last one was Brian Binney. He flew it for the last time, and then they won the Ansari X Prize with that flight. It was pretty much a perfect flight. Virgin Galactic licensed all the IP and off they went to do their own thing.
0: So was that a plan of Virgin's all along? Was that put on by anybody? Like, was that a weird way to how do I say it? I can't think of the word, but to sort of manifest some rocketry, like, is because it would be a good way to do it. Create a prize, get a lot of innovators there, and then buy them out afterwards.
2: Well, I think like the Virgin thing, they credit Peter with getting them interested. So Peter Diamandis was like the founder of the X Prize. So he had read like the Spirit of St. Louis, and for that they created a prize for, you know, that essentially Lindbergh won by flying across the Atlantic, and then it kind of opened up commercial air flight across the Atlantic. So it's kind of the same idea that Peter Diamandis had for the X Prize. Like people like Branson, they like have publicly said, yeah, Peter Diamandis created this $10 million prize and we've spent, you know, multiples of that, like chasing this thing. So it hasn't been like a profitable thing at all. for them. But, you know, I can't speak for really Branson, but he's always been an explorer and kind of like on the edge and interested in trying new ventures, you know?
0: But he
2: got involved like later after Paul Allen knew he didn't want to continue with like a commercial space program. They were looking for a buyer, essentially.
0: Yeah, exactly. And then
2: that's how Branson came around.
0: Yeah, that makes sense. So, oh, what was I going to ask? Darren, do you got any questions? I forgot what I was going to ask.
1: So when did the UFOs come in?
2: Yeah, here we go. So as a preface to this, I will say that I went in with a pretty steep aerospace background. And I had had some experience like with UFOs and UAPs, like just even my family. One person had a pretty wild experience that we can certainly talk about if you want later. So I'm open-minded, you know, I know enough about astronomy to know that the universe is huge. We've stepped on one other celestial body and have explored other with probes and all kinds of stuff, but we know nothing, right? Like about what's out there. And if we're not an anomaly, it's probably life everywhere, whether it's intelligent life that can escape your own atmosphere or dimensional life, who knows? But we're infants, right? So I came into it with an open mind, but my intention in doing this documentary was just a cool aerospace story. It's like a remarkable time to be alive, right? Like if there are other intelligent civilizations out there that can escape their own atmosphere, we're doing it. Like we're living in the shadow of that, you know, and escaping the gravity of your home body, whether it's a moon or a planet, that's incredible. So I wanted to capture as many of these stories as possible. That's how I met Brian. And so Brian had this unique story where he had documented pretty much everything within that space program on a day-by-day account. So it was a dream for a documentarian. I started pursuing a simple redemption story, you know, because Brian's life could have been really different after crashing the first rocket-powered flight. He thought he'd never get a chance to fly again. Okay, so this is kind of when, this is when the UAP story happens. It was six rocket-powered flights. Brian flies the first one. They go up to like 67,000 feet. They test the feather, which is this device that cracks the aircraft in half to create like maximum drag on reentry, to have safe reentry, which, you know, Bert needed to figure out because Columbia just happened. One of his friends died in the X-15, all this stuff. So, they tested all that, and then he came back down, landed on that first rocket-powered flight, but came down hard, crunched the aircraft, and skidded off the runway. So he thought he'd never fly again. 6 days after that, Brian's, you know, having some trouble sleeping. He's trying to figure out, because, again, advanced degrees, he's trying to figure out a way to get back into the spaceship where they let him fly. He's just like, they're going to let these two other guys fly out this program. I'm not going to become an astronaut. This is the end of my test pilot career. 6 days after that crash, he's lying awake, 4 a.m. He's got his eyes closed, though. He said it looked like somebody had turned the television on, and he's seeing the flickering lights coming through his eyelids. Opens his eyes, TV's not on. The flickering lights are coming from his bedroom window. He lived in a two-story house in Rosamond, which is about 10 minutes south of Mojave, where they'd fly. He gets up. He goes to the bedroom window, opens up the blinds, and it said he said it looked like daylight had manifested itself in his backyard, and it was dark everywhere else he could see. And within the daylight, there was these objects. He said they looked like translucent spheres, but they emanated light from their center. But they looked like a kid's soap bubble, so kind of like oily, you know, but like a fixed shape, like they weren't moving their outside edge. He said there was six of them bounding around the perimeter of his backyard, kind of like sentries, like just going into each other and then away. And they were around, he had a 6 foot like garden wall, you know, around the edge of his property. There were six of them doing that, like around the edge. They were beach ball sized. He said that there was six more higher up, like 20 to 30 feet. And they were kind of more free moving. They didn't have necessarily a pattern. He's watching this and trying to understand it when two of the higher objects, they were volleyball shaped, come toward the window, pass through the closed window, like the glass of the closed window into him. he turns around thinking that they're going to be behind him in the room, and there's nothing. And so he joked, he's like, whether they're probing me and checking me out and finding nothing of interest, the whole thing, he turns his attention back to the backyard, the whole thing gradually dissolves away. He watched it for a minute. He said it was the most incredible experience of his life. Again, this is somebody who was Princeton educated, Brown educated, advanced degrees, flew in the Navy for 20 years, flew 33 combat missions in the Gulf War, highly credible observer, just highly credible human being. He told me that story over dinner one night, about 6 weeks into production. It was the only time I've ever seen him like kind of nervous to tell me something. And I thought he was going to just abandon the documentary or had some kind of commitment. I thought he was out, and I'm just like, oh God, what's going to happen? He's like, so I got to tell you yeah. something. He's yeah. like, I got to tell you something. But he told me that story, and I just thought about like the whole way back. Like I live like maybe an hour away from him, and I'm just like, what was that? Like, what do I do with this? And so I was just like, well, I got to get it on camera. Like if he told me like before he changes his mind, like I got to get it on camera. And so I did that following, I believe it was the following week, and got it on camera. And the story you see is in the documentary from his own lips, words, you know, whatever. He was the not only a test pilot for Spaceship One, he was the program manager of the entire program. So this is somebody that is steeped in engineering and prosaic explanation. He looked into every possible prosaic explanation he possibly could and ultimately determined that it was some form of entity or intelligently controlled at the very least that was allowing him to perceive it so that it momentarily became perceptible to him. And he thought it was because he came out of it with a sense of hope that yeah. these things are allowing him to see this. Yeah.
0: That there's possibilities now.
2: Yeah. And there's something much bigger than you yeah. and it's friendly.
0: What a fascinating story. I mean, out of all the UFO stories, like that's a pretty deep one. Like you don't hear many that have that kind of, you know, I've heard like the lights, I've heard the orbs, I've heard the personal stuff, but all that together in a time when you're going to actually like leave the planet. It's crazy. And a private, like, what a story. I'm so glad you're doing this documentary because this story needs to be told. I mean, holy, that these private guys that go out and then the redemption, then he's the guy that finishes it, right?
2: Yeah. He, through a really bizarre set of circumstances, he got a chance, however unlikely, to step back into the cockpit for the last flight and crushed it. You know, so his life, which was my intention for the initial story, became a story of success and redemption rather than one marked by failure.
0: Yeah.
2: You know,
0: it's so weird too, because that was 20 something years ago. And today with like, there's stuff going around the internet about the Sphere Network book, which is talking about like, in a nutshell, we have an ultra terrestrial group that lives underground, most likely using the Earth's core as an energy source, but they appear to have a global defense infrastructure. Blah, blah, blah. I don't want to go too deep into it, but it talks about like their points of light, like they're basically orbs, right? They manifest as orbs. So, I mean, there's so much about these orbs now. And then for him to have that, and then they get that prize, and then it turns into Virgin. Like, it's almost like sort of nudging us up towards space, right? Hey, you can do this, not just through these massive government controls, but that's
2: yeah.
0: so fascinating.
2: I mean, the other incredible part of the story, I mean, Brian told me that story in 2020, right? And so the documentary took so long to come out because I was just working for other people and largely just doing it on my own time and dime, just believing yeah. on it. So it just took yeah. forever. And there were some legal things too that the lawyers always slow things down.
0: Yeah, yeah.
2: As a creative, you're just like, oh, what's happening? But yeah, so he came out and told me that story in 2020. That was before like any of the House Select Committee witnesses that started in, like with Grush and Fravor and Graves, you know, yeah. in 2023.
0: Yeah.
2: I think it was in the third one. There was this guy, Jeff Nucitelli, that testified in October of 2003 that there was three incursions over Vandenberg, you know, of craft. And Brian, unless it was in those circles somehow, Brian had no way of knowing that when he came out and told me his story that happened 2 months later, 190 miles away. But yeah, those Vandenberg sightings that Jeff Nucitelli and some, I think there's one other person that's come forward and corroborated now. But they're amazing, you know? So, you know, they were over like missile silos and one touched down the flight line. But yeah, I think, you know, probably something's watching us, you know, at least in the desert.
0: Yeah, exactly. I had a synchronicity with this episode and just sort of researching it this morning, kind of. So we were on a trip just recently in Ohio, and I was driving the van, and this song came on. I like we weren't playing music for anybody, but this one song I played for the passenger there, Grimstake, was with us, and a bunch of people, and it's called "A Beautiful Day" by The Orb. Mm. And I was explaining to Grim that that this is, I think this song is like about Black Project aircraft and all this stuff. So I was just asking my assistant about it this morning, and something in your trailer, what was said in the trailer, I think it was a public broadcast talking about it. And it's almost exactly what the lyrics are in the song. And they dub these like lyrics in, like, it's not just somebody singing it, but they use like sound bites and all this kind of stuff. Right. So it really gives the feeling of like you're listening to real like airport control and all that kind of stuff, right, in the thing. And it's talking about a beautiful day without a cloud, right? It's like a blue sky without a cloud. And it talks about, we should be flying today at altitudes unlimited and at a speed never known to be before, like, which is almost exactly word for word in your trailer. So I was like, this song might be about that, because it was a 2007 album. It's probably maybe about this private space flight. Because they're known to put these like conspiracies into their music and stuff, right? And there was also about the Hutchinson effect, about melting steel. It says, here it comes in a downward direction. It disintegrates, dissolves, melts everything, even steel, which is like, my theory is that that's from Hutchinson. And then there's this runway conspiracy about, we are monitoring, about maneuvering donuts and contracts and this air traffic control thing. Anyways, I just thought it was kind of fascinating with what we, and then all of a sudden I realized we're chatting with you this week, and I started looking into it, and it's almost like from 20 something years ago, the private space flight.
2: It's strange when those kind of synchronicities happen. It does make you ask a lot of questions. I've experienced a couple of those things, like both at Blue Origin and when I worked at Cape Canaveral, there were just like full circle, really weird moments, you know? And I can talk about those if you want.
0: Yeah, for sure. Let us do it. We love it.
2: Yeah, they're strange, man. Like, so one was, this was before I even worked at Blue Origin. My daughter and I decided to make like 6 postcards for, you know, for Blue Origin to send up through Club for the Future. So they'd basically get these postcards from little kids, and they'd put it as ballast in the early New Shepard flights. They go to space, they'd come down, they mark them, stamp the space, and send them back to the kid to try to inspire the kid, right, to get interested in science and STEM and stuff like that. And so my daughter and I did 6 of those, and we sent them off to Blue Origin. And then I got a job through a friend, just couldn't do the job, and he's like, I think I know the perfect guy, this guy Kevin, he's super interested in aerospace. And that's how I came to work for Blue Origin, as the closest camera operator to the New Shepard capsule to capture the reaction of the astronauts. So my first shoot ever for them was the Jeff Bezos one, where he gets off, right? And so my daughter's postcards didn't go up on that one. They ended up going up 2 flights later, the second human space flight, which was with William Shatner. So my daughter's postcards were at William Shatner's face, or at his feet as ballast. And that's the flight that they went up on. So I basically made them in Burbank, California with my daughter, got this job, went to West Texas, and they're 10 feet away from me, like at William Shatner's feet, who's got me interested in space in the first place. And I'm shooting his reaction, having just gone to space. And I'm just like, this is weird.
0: Oh, yeah, that is crazy.
2: And that's a good one. The second one was equally as strange. So that job led to another job working at Cape Canaveral for Meta as the director of photography for Artemis 1, that launch. And so I collect like space photography, for better or worse, you know. And my daughter and I will switch it. We used to switch it up all the time, like, you know, every Sunday when I was home. I just kind of change pictures around the house and try to talk to her about them and get her interested in space and all this stuff. And one she wouldn't let me touch was this picture of Karen Nyberg, who was an astronaut, and she had several missions, but one was aboard the International Space Station. And so she has this wild, like, long blonde hair that's in zero G and just floating all over the place. And she's at the cupola of the International Space Station Earth in the background. It's a pretty iconic photo. And my daughter wouldn't let me change that one out. Only one in the house, you know, over and over and over again. And so when I went to work at Cape Canaveral for Meta, they didn't really explain a ton of like what was going on. And I knew it was a hosted show, but I didn't know who the hosts were. And who sits down in front of my camera? Karen Nyberg. And so the weirdest part of it was, when my daughter was little, she's probably like 3 years old, and I took her outside one day to show her the International Space Station, trying to parlay her early interest in the International Space Station. And so I'm like, "Hey, Kyla," her name's Kyla, "it's going to appear like right about here, and it's going to go across the horizon. And then once it loses its reflectivity, you won't be able to see it anymore." And sure enough, it appears, makes that trajectory, and then disappears. She watches it in dead silence, pretty much without blinking. You know, I'm just like looking at her. And right after it's done, and yeah, again, she was like 3, you know, she goes, "I'll be there soon, Karen." And I was just like, "What?" And I'm like, I didn't have the heart to tell her, like, "Karen's not up there anymore." But it just sent like shivers through me. So flash forward, who sits down in front of my camera? Karen Nyberg. And I had made a Facebook post about it at the time, my daughter's experience, when she said, "I'll be there soon, Karen," talking about the picture and everything. And so, you know, I'm a person behind the camera that doesn't really talk to the talent too much, you know, like, yeah, I feel their energy, and I don't like to cross into my personal life, but like, unless they show interest. But that was one time where I was just like, I think I got to show Karen Nyberg this Facebook post. I'm working for Meta now. Karen Nyberg sitting in front of my camera. This is just full circle weird. And so I showed it to her, and she read it and like just looked up at me, understanding also that full circle moment. And so I sent her that. She's like, "You got to send me that picture, and I'll sign it," and send her a bunch of stuff back. And that's what happened. But it was just these strange, like, both involving my daughter too, which is really interesting, but just these really strange, like, is this coincidence or is this something stranger moments?
0: Yeah, those are awesome examples.
2: Yeah.
0: Darren, do you have any comments about that, or do you want
1: to? Were you there for like the Katy Perry one too?
2: No, they replaced our entire video truck. Like, I think they went remote. So unfortunately we all lost our jobs, which sucked, but, because it was kind of a cool job, because, you know, that company could go on to become anything in like the centuries, and you were there from the beginning. But no, I wasn't there.
1: What? So you've been like into it and up against it. And one of the common themes we run into running a podcast like this is, you know, space is fake and gay and nobody goes there, and it's all bull crap, and you can't leave low Earth orbit, and we never went to the moon. And, you know, there's a sort of a spectrum of it. Earth is flat, which I was just watching a funny Shaq clip about last night. But I was wondering sort of what your take is on all that, because you're sort of on the front line, and I feel like you know your shit, and it would be hard to like fool you when you're in the room with some of this stuff that the rest of us only see pictures of, and, you know.
2: Yeah, it's interesting, you know, like, I mean, I respect everybody's opinions, but sometimes it feels like psyop stuff, right? Like, what's the craziest thing you could convince somebody of and have them spend their time focusing on, rather than things that are meaningful things, right? Because you can't, say, attack America head on militarily, but you can erode them through the decades through having people focus on really strange things, right? Not that it's that, but that's kind of my opinion of what it is. But I remember sitting down on a TV show, and another camera operator was like holding court, like with pretty much the crew, and he was talking about how the moon landings were fake. And I sat down and I listened to it, and I knew him. And I was like, man, I never thought this guy would say something like this. This is crazy. And so I listened to it for a bit, and I'm like, okay, like, why do you think it's that way? Because I'm always interested in how people get to believe a certain thing, right? Mind's a powerful thing, right? And so he got into it a little bit, and I'm like, okay, I see your points, you know, like the shadows aren't the right direction, but you understand like optics, and you're a director of photography as well, and you understand how these things could work. And he's like, you don't see any stars. And I'm like, it was taken during the daytime with a fast shutter. I'm like, what, you like, are you really a director of photography? Like, that's why you're not seeing stars. And I'm like, the other thing you have to realize is that there was tons of film taken. There were 6 of these missions. There was 12 people that landed on the moon, walked on the moon. There was multiple other people that either like Apollo 13 circled the moon, or just other test flight. There is so much documentation of those flights through photography, still photography, through film. Was all of it fake? That looked at, like, say, Flat Earth, for example, like, was all of it like shot back at the direction of Earth that was flat and looked like a sphere? Like, I mean, all other planets, you see them, they're all spheres, you know. Yeah. You can see the planet are roughly a sphere, you know, like a little crunch poles, but you know, like, there's a lot of examples just in our solar system of, you know, almost perfect spheres. So why are we different? You know, and like, all this stuff is fake. Like, you start going to high altitude and seeing it, or there's other ways to track it too, like with shadows and stuff like that. Like, probably like our ancestors did, realizing that the Earth was kind of a sphere. Yeah, I think the Egyptians and obelisks were kind of potentially tracking that kind of stuff at different parallels. And, you know, I think it's been known for a long time, but, I mean, it's fascinating to see how people get to these belief systems. And again, I don't discourage people looking at data points and trying to figure out what reality is, because that's what science is, right? Is just taking the new set of data, if it's working properly, and having a new theory. That's my opinion. I don't know, Darren, if that's what you're looking for.
0: Yeah,
2: that's my opinion.
0: It's probably close. That's probably very close to mine, I think. I don't know about Darren these days, but...
1: Well, I'm not a flat earther. I mean, I'm not a flat earther. I do have some questions about the moon. There definitely seems to be some oddities, but
0: the moon itself, not in more than the landing, the moon itself, right?
1: Yeah, in both.
0: Yeah.
2: For me, it's the size. There are some questions about the moon that are pretty fascinating. Yeah. But I think it's the only moon in the entire solar system that makes for a perfect eclipse, which is pretty like total eclipse.
1: It's like 27.3% the size of Earth and takes 27.3 days to do a full rotation. It's like the anomalies with the sun that allow eclipses to happen the way that they do. It's kind of wild. And the other thing is, they sort of went there and it should have been this crazy new frontier, and they just never went back. We're just good. So it's, I feel like we're, what about your thoughts on, like, do you think they are going back in the background? Do you think any of this tech is coming out of any sort of a black sector or anything like that, a secret space program?
2: It's interesting that they're definitely going back. I mean, Artemis is all about that. And I think it's, you know, their intention is to stay this time, to develop, you know, lunar base and the Chinese too, you know,
0: no matter what the aliens on the dark side think of it.
2: The far side. Yeah. That'd be a pretty good place to hide, right? If you're observing the oceans, the Arctic, and, you know, the far side of the moon. It's fascinating that we haven't been back. And I think for a lot of the Apollo astronauts too, I know they've expressed that it was very sad that we haven't been back. So, I mean, if they knew of a reason not to go back, I don't think that they would have expressed that. I think it might have just been purely financial and in military interest, right? Because you have the history of this world is a division. Every nation state has been created because somebody says, we don't like what you're doing. We're going over there and doing our own thing, right? It's a history of division in our own species, which is pretty sad. So thankfully, you know, in America, you know, we have arguably the most powerful military in the world. And I think just maintaining that throughout history, you can see is very important, right? Because the ability to control the narrative through that is kind of a last means of, you know, kind of any kind of economic discussion or diplomacy. So I think, you know, there's a lot of military advantage that was obviously gained by having lower space orbit systems, you know, constellations of observable satellites that, you know, in communication with military to do pretty much anything you want in the world. But what's the advantage of having something on the moon militarily, you know? So if you're trying to maintain the biggest and most dominant military in the world, what's the point of going to the moon, you know? And what's the military advantage of that when you have other powers coming for you, you know?
0: Yeah.
2: But that's my outside sense. Who knows? I'm not in those rooms.
0: Yeah. But yeah, I know what you mean. It's kind of an immediate, there's not the long range planning. It seems like there's the immediate stuff, you know? So are you excited about what Elon's doing then? I mean, you must be. Have you tried to work for SpaceX or does Elon know about this documentary? Cause I feel like he'd be super fascinated by it, especially with the innovation that he's doing on his own. I mean, he seems to be pushing forward himself just on a lot of this stuff. Like just, you know, now yeah. He's sort of switched gears to go to the moon himself, or not himself, but you know, with his SpaceX and all that.
2: Yeah. I mean, I have worked on Starship, you know, like I did all the Hawthorne mission control, like the crowd stuff, the high angle gimbal stuff. So I have worked with them. And anybody, honestly, that's getting to space, I think, if we are to become a space-faring civilization, despite, you know, your political beliefs on anybody, I'm a fan, you know, like, get us out there, spend your own personal money and, you know, fraction of government money going for those contracts to explore, you know, I mean, humans are explorers, right? It's in our DNA. So it's a pretty big universe, it appears to be. So let's get out there and explore. And I think anything that can set us down that path is a good thing. I don't think it's going to be chemical propulsion in the end. It's going to be something else that's going to be, you hear about all these different crafts using antigravitics or, you know, whether they're some other civilization or us is the big question, right? But I think our destiny is out there if we accept it. We're explorers, you know? And ultimately something's going to happen, you know, like on this planet, whether it's pandemic that takes us out or some kind of collision with a comet or asteroid, something's going to happen eventually. So unless we become an interplanetary species, we're going to be just a footnote in the universe, which, you know, maybe is our destiny too. Who knows?
0: Yeah, exactly.
2: I don't want it to be though.
0: Yeah. I wonder sometimes about his focus on the chemical rockets. He seems to just like be sort of like just swiping away the UFO issue. You know, it's like, it's weird to me.
1: The chemical rockets, I think, are just to get his fucking data centers into space so he can use AI to engineer the
2: thing. Well, that's really what SpaceX is at this point, I think, is Starlink for now. And then ultimately data centers. Yeah. Like for AI is now the big new publicly revealed push. But yeah, I think low Earth orbit, you know, even higher Earth orbit constellations are really the money makers, you know, whether you have some like Planet Labs or, you know, Starlink. It's just monetizing that is kind of the focus, I think, of most of them at this point, unless they're just intentionally burning a pile of money with no potential profit somewhere.
1: Well, they tend to do that quite a bit.
2: They do. They do indeed.
1: This has been fantastic. Where can people get the movie? Where can they get your website, social media, all that kind of stuff?
2: Yeah, I'm most active on LinkedIn. We do have an Instagram account as well with Beyond Blue Sky. And the movie is called Beyond Blue Sky. The Untold Story of the First Private Astronauts. It's available on Apple TV in 46 countries and on Amazon Prime Video in the United States and the UK. We're trying to get that removed. Help us, Amazon. Stop the geofence. Let Graham see the documentary.
1: I mean, as long as we can.

0: Yeah, for sure. Yeah, I think it's really awesome, like an untold story that needs to be told. So I really just think it's what a fascinating time to learn about this, you know, 20 years after and everything that's going on. I mean, especially with the SpaceX IPO too now. I mean, this is how far we've come, right?
1: Yeah, no, it's an interesting time to be alive. Private space era is here and the UAP situation is ramping up. I mean, it's absolutely fascinating. I just hope they keep on continuing down the path of full disclosure, you know, maybe just dripping and
0: Yeah, we're super excited about all that too, even though it's hard to know what to believe, but still they're talking, so many people are talking about it, you know. We couldn't have dreamed about this much chatter about the subject, you know, 5-10 years ago. So
1: yeah. I think it's a wild one. For me, the House Select Committee testimonies were just like grab your popcorn moments. You know, just with, like all these military, just massive whistleblowers like, telling some unbelievably credible stories. Yeah. Unless it's coordinated wild disinformation, which I sincerely doubt because it seems to have ruined most of those people's lives.
0: Yeah, exactly.
1: And they had a lot of courage coming forward to do it.
0: Yeah.
1: You
0: know? Yeah.
2: Absolutely. Kevin Curran, again, this has been fantastic. We will ask you to hang out. Don't close the browser right away because I did have to shut down the uploads because it was getting glitchy. So good old Riverside. So thank you again for coming on the show. And if you do another movie, anything like that, get in touch and come back anytime. This has been fantastic.
1: All right. Thanks, you too. Keep doing the good work you do.
0: Thanks, Kevin. Awesome.
1: All right. Take care.
0: See ya.
1: Bye.
2: Nothing works like it used to. I don't know what I'm doing. I've lost.
0: It's all the interfaces are changing too much.
2: Oh, there
0: too
2: we
0: fast.
2: Go.
1: Okay, so I'm
2: okay. Big thanks
1: here.
2: To Kevin Curran for coming on the show. Big thanks to you guys for listening. Check out the show. Check it out on Apple if you're not in the U.S. Most of our audience is in the U.S. Luckily, so you guys should be able to get it on your Amazon. Let us know what you think. Check out Grimerica Outlawed for other podcasts. Contact at the cabin. We just had a great event down in Ohio. We're looking at doing some more. We do have Malta and Easter Island and Randall Carlson and a bunch of great stuff coming up. So check that out. 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And we could even publish a book, simulationmaps.com. If you want to check out all the cool stuff we built to check out the cataclysmic world, volcanoes, earthquakes, nukes, you name it.
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